0: as its chief operating officer. Ms. Pinto previously served as the chief operating officer of the Department of Natural Resources and Environment. To the weather, there's a gale warning for the southeast and southwest coasts, a strong wind warning for remaining coastal waters, Storm Bay and the Channel. For the state today, mostly fine until showers develop about the west this afternoon, showers becoming widespread and extending to central and southern parts during the early evening. Mostly sunny, 15 for Burnie, mostly sunny, a top of 16 for Devonport, Launceston sunny, a top of 18, Hobart a late shower or two, a top of 17.
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2: Thank you to Ellie Ward in the newsroom with headlines. Ellie, good morning. Let's have a look at what we're talking about this half hour. Okay, if I asked you to describe the health of your feet, maybe out of 10, like give me a mark out of 10. Good strong arches. Or are your toe nails intact? Aesthetics, maybe give them a little mark on aesthetics. What about performance? Like how would they go walking you around for a day without getting sore? What can you do to improve the health of your feet? Let's find out about that because apparently your ability to splay your toes to support yourself, to create some level of ankle flexibility, has a material impact on the health of the rest of your body. So we're going to talk about it. With an expert this morning, in fact, not just an expert, but with somebody who's the head of podiatry at the University of South Australia. We'll talk about your toes. We'll talk about your feet. We'll talk about you. Got a question? Get in touch. We'll do it in just a moment. 0438 922936. You can text me or you can give me a call. 1300 222 936. Here's a song I haven't played for a while. And that's guaranteed to get you moving on your feet or otherwise this morning. This is Katrina and the Waves.

0: Katrina and the Waves, Walking on Sunshine, 936, ABC Hobart, ABC Northern Tasmania. Has anyone seen Katrina and the Waves perform live? Like, what do they do for the rest of the gig when they're not performing that? Did they have any other songs that were of any sort of note? Anyone got an album of Katrina and the Waves that isn't a single? Love to hear from you this morning. 0438 922 936 is the number. It is time for us, as we do every week at this time, to talk health. And today, we're talking about your flippers. We're talking about your toes. We're talking about your feet. And we're talking about why healthy feet can contribute to a much healthier standard of life from top to toe. And we're going to do that in just a moment with the head of podiatry at Adelaide University, Dr. Helen Banwell, will join us for a chat. What do you want to know from Dr. Banwell? That's my question. 0438 922 936. Send me a text. Or you can ask a question directly. 1300 222 936. We're talking foot health up next on Mornings.
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0: Leon with you this morning, 936 ABC Hobart, ABC Northern Tasmania. Let's dive into our health segment. It is time to focus on an area of the human body or the human experience in ways that might relate to you and your journey through life. So let's talk foot health today. Maybe you've got mangy toenails. Maybe you've got plantar fasciitis. What about chilblains? What about tinea? Gout, corns, calluses? All common. Do you know, what about your foot strength? Like, I know we're all meant to go to the gym three times a week. Anyone working on their foot strength while they're at the gym? Maybe our next guest does. Dr. Helen Banwell is the head of podiatry at Adelaide University. Dr. Helen, good morning.
5: Good morning. And very bold of you to assume I'm at the gym.
0: I'm assuming not only at the gym, but you're doing some weird exercise, Helen, that everybody looks at and says, what the hell's she doing? And you'll be secretly working on your foot strength in ways that nobody thinks about. How should we think about foot strength, Helen, and why does it matter?
5: Well, of course, the feet literally connect us to the earth. And so, you know, we always talk about if you don't have a solid foundation or a strong foundation that works appropriately, then the rest of us are going to be very wobbly or very, too firmly, rigid above that. So we really do need to look at our feet. We know that people with flat feet have wobblier feet, and we know that people with high arch feet don't have enough flexibility in their feet. So, you know, most of us fall somewhere on that spectrum. So having a little bit of a good look at your feet and then working accordingly can do wonders for your ability to walk and function.
0: We've spent the last maybe decade in all sorts of ways talking about our core strength, you know, the idea of sort of what happens sort of around the quads, the hips and the tummy. Is it time to reassert a focus on an extremity, on the feet?
5: Well, what we do know is that if you are flat-footed, the way that your core, so the way that your glutes and the upper part of your legs, the activation and the timing of muscles is different. So those core muscles, particularly around our glutes, tend to kick in and disappear at different times in our gait cycle, depending on our foot posture. So we know there's an absolute link between, you know, as I keep saying, the connection to our earth and how our body functions. So I always say to people, if you are struggling with anything from your sort of hips down around trying to work better and function better, let's have a good look at your feet, because they literally may be where the problem is starting. I read an article the other day that talked about orthotics aren't the end of the world and they won't treat everything. And I 100% agree with that. But orthotics are there as a stabilizer, or can be there as a stabilizer, and help you function better. But strengthening muscles is where we know can really kick in and make us walk better, run better, stand better, and stop, for want of a better word, wobbling. So anybody who's not stabilised can really benefit from doing some simple foot exercises and keeping those toes in tip-top condition.
0: Helen, let's talk about those foot exercises. My guest this morning is Dr. Helen Banwell, Head of Podiatry at Adelaide University. We're spending our health segment today talking about the health of your feet. Let's talk about exercises that might make things stronger. Is it should I basically assume that walking regularly mm-hmm. is a good starting point, or are you starting us off somewhere different?
5: No, walking is always a great thing. One, because it keeps your circulation working well, but two, it keeps them active. But on top of that, you know, very much like we can do running at the gym, which is great for our cardio exercises and keeping those toes in tip-top condition.
0: Alan, let's talk about those foot exercises. My guest this morning is Dr. Helen Banwell, Head of Podiatry at Adelaide University. We're spending our health segment today talking about the health of your feet.

0: cardiology, we also need to think about strengthening and stretching. So what we notice in children as they're growing, but also in older adults, is that our calf muscles and our posterior muscles down the back of our legs, so our hamstrings and our calves and all that kind of stuff, can tighten up a bit. And what that does is it means that we don't have their full range of motion to work and to bend and to lunge and to shift weight and do all of that kind of stuff that our feet are involved in. So when I see young children or growing children and older adults, one of the first things I will do is check to see how much their ankle can move, because most of us need about, for want of a better, about a 10 degree bend past the right angle of our ankle. Mm-hmm. So if you can't bring your toes at least 10% above your ankle, or a 10 degree above your ankle, then we know you're probably compensating a little bit when you're walking with upper body movement. So stretching, then looking at your strength. So can you go up and do really confident and comfortable heel lifts? And, you know, other sort of stretching and toe movements. Can you splay your toes? Can you curl your toes? Are your toes in a position where they're happy and able to do that? Well, all of these things can help with our function and keeping us nice and mobile.
1: It's funny. I'm guessing that everybody listening this morning was splaying and curling and flexing their toes just as you were talking then. We're talking about your foot health. My guest is Dr. Helen Banwell, Head of Podiatry at Adelaide University this morning on 936 ABC Hobart, ABC North Taz. Look, get in touch. If you've got a question for our guest this morning, her advice is general in nature only. You need to go and see your own podiatrist. But as we do every week, we've found you a living, breathing expert to talk with you this morning about your issues. So give us a call, 1-300-222-936. Stuart, this is a question after my own heart. Stuart, good morning to you.
2: Oh, good morning, Leon.
1: Hey, Stuart, you've got a question for Dr. Banwell. What is it, mate?
2: I do. Doctor, I've had a bit of confession. I've had a fungal big toenail for years, and my wife really hates it because it's incredibly ugly and, terrible. I haven't done anything about it because I've just heard conflicting advice regarding need for long-term antibiotics, removal of the toenail. If I do all of that, it'll come back anyway. I'd really love
0: it. Yes, look, fungal nail infection is one of the hardest things that we need to treat, because I don't know if you're aware, but fungus is actually really difficult to kill off. And because our feet tend to go into shoes where it's damp and dank often sometimes, the fungus really does have a nice little area to live in under our nails. So one of the things that I always say to people, though, is just make sure that it is a fungal nail infection, because there are other nail conditions that mimic it. So there is a trauma-based nail condition, technically known as onychogryphosis, for the boffins out there, but that is just a generalized thickening of nail due to trauma. And if we treat that as a fungal nail infection, you're not going to get any joy at all. It's just going to persist. So firstly, let's make sure the diagnosis is correct. Secondly, if it is a fungal nail infection, then persistence is the key. So there's a lot of nail paints and tinctures at the chemist. The main ingredient that we look for is something called amorphophallan. And they generally sell them in a 5% solution as a nail paint, and that has the most efficacy for over-the-counter medications. If that doesn't work, then you really probably need to go and see someone and get a prescription for an oral antifungal. But as I say, step one, let's make sure we're treating a fungus first.
1: It is amazing, Stuart. You feel free to chime in. I'm Stuart. I've left your line up as well, so you can talk to Helen. But in our house, we call this mangy toe. And you'll have one of them, it doesn't spread to the other ones. And the treatment, from my reading of the pack at the pharmacy, is like it's a once a week treatment for months on end to get a result, Helen. Is that what you're saying, Stuart?
2: Yeah, I've just been confused, actually. And sometimes I've Googled the nail treatments and they say, no, it's, you have to do the 9 months of antibiotics. It's all just a confusion of advice out there, really, for me.
0: It really is. And part of that stems from that not knowing what's actually causing the problem. So that's what I keep saying. Step one is the proper diagnosis. So potentially a lab test to ensure that it's a fungus that we're dealing with. And secondly, just to be really clear, antibiotics won't affect a fungus. So antibiotics only kill bacteria infections. And so sometimes people will go and get antibiotics and then be very disappointed in the treatment because it hasn't touched the main bug. So the fungus is sitting there quite happy, thank you very much, because antibiotics don't

0: affected. So yes, the mangy toe. Now, I just to take a step back, most of us will get the mangy toe. The reason that we contract it is off of our own skin. So most of us get it in our big toenail because what happens is we pick up a mild and very innocuous skin condition called tinea. Most of us have heard of it. 30% of the population will have tinea in their lifetime. And it itches though. So when we're in bed at night or when we're on the couch and we've got bare toes, we tend to use our big toenail to just scratch where it's itching a bit. And that lets the fungus go from our skin to under our big toenail where it is protected. And fungus, very much if you think about a mushroom, if you want to kill a fungus, it needs sunlight and to be dry. And worst case, if it's sort of an infestation, you might need to get some treatment for it. So on our skin, often it becomes dry and it gets a lot of sunlight because we live in Australia and, you know, the tootsies are out. But when it becomes under the nail, when it gets in under the nail, it's not so easy to reach, so we need actually some medication to penetrate the nail and kill it off.
1: Right, Stuart, look, I know there are more questions. We could do a whole segment on mangy toe, which is, I'm sure they get teachers under the heading mangy toe at the University of Adelaide, but we've got to keep moving, Stuart. Thank you for that. I hope it helps. Good luck. Because the other thing is it sort of compromises your ability to look sexy in a pair of thongs.
0: It really does.
1: And, it's just challenging. 0438 922 936. I want to say good day to Mike in Sorel. Good day, Mike.
2: Good morning.
1: Mike, you've also got Dr. Helen Banwell here, Head of Podiatry at Adelaide University. Mike, what's your question?
2: Yeah, it's very interesting. So, Dr. Helen, if I could just ask you about an ingrown toenail, big toe. I did have some treatment back in my teenage days, but I haven't had anything for all of my life, and I'm now in my mid-70s. So is there any, and the last, my podiatrist put a band, which is at the base of the toenail, and then that grew out, and which was then, you know, filed off, grinded off at the end, and it's sort of come back a little bit again. Is there anything that will fix that permanently?
0: The only permanent fix, now ingrown toenails, firstly, I'm sorry, because ingrown toenails are awful. They really are very painful. And an ingrown toenail is where the nail base is either too wide for the toe, or as we've gotten older, we often bring it on ourselves unwillingly, because what we tend to do when we cut our toenails is cut down the side a little bit. And so the skin then reclaims that territory, and the new nail growing up has to push through that skin. And so often we're kind of making that problem a little bit worse as we get older. So the band at the bottom of the toe, so there is a silicone band. In actual fact, I'm saying silicone, I don't know what it's made of, but it's a band that we put across that tightens under UV light. And that helps, instead of having the nail curve round as much, it helps straighten it out a little bit, so it takes the pressure off. That is one of the treatments that we use to make it less painful, but you do tend to have it treated quite a few times for it to be effective. Another one is removing the side of the nail permanently.
1: This is where I'm going to have to put my head in my hands, Helen. Okay, yeah. So talk me through this. This is where the needles go in, right?
0: And yes.
1: So Mike, are you with us? Are you still with us, Mike? Here?
2: Yeah. I'm not into this last bit.
1: No. Okay.
0: Yes,
1: I'm just going to brace myself.
0: I often say to people, just, you know, get yourself something to bite on when I talk about this. But it does involve a couple of local anaesthetic needles. So we need to deaden the toe completely, because otherwise it would be very unpleasant. But then we just remove a strip down the side of the nail, and the size of that strip is very much dependent on how much of the nail is curving in or curling under the skin. And then we pop a little chemical down the bottom that stops the nail regrowing. And then it takes a few weeks to heal, and you'll have a very straight nail edge at the end of it, but it does tend to fix the procedure permanently. There's always some people do regrow. It's a very small percentage though, but it is quite a convenient sort of procedure for people who are suffering, because honestly, ingrown toenails they seem innocuous, but they are really, really painful.
1: Yeah, no, they're no fun at all. And my kids like picking their toenails, and I'm like, guys, you're going to end up with ingrown toes, ingrown toenails. And then I talk about needles and feet, and it tends to subdue them for a while. 0438 922 936 is the number. Okay. Lots of texts coming in. Mike, thank you for that. I hope it helps, mate. 0438 922 936. lots and lots more questions. Tinia.

0: lots of questions. I'm just looking through our text line. Dr. Helen Banwell is our guest. Her advice is general in nature only, but she's an expert. She teaches podiatry at Adelaide University. Helen, tinea, just your thoughts in brief, please.
1: Oh, look, as I say, it's the most common infection known to humans. It is out there. It lives in dirt very happily, but it also lives on our carpet and in some wet areas. So while we are barefoot, we are likely to pick it up. My advice is always double check your feet between your toes. If it looks a little bit manky, then get some air to it. In the short term, even just some alcohol-based rub will help. But if that's not killing it, head off to the chemist to get yourself some cream before you scratch it with your big toe and infect your toes.
0: And that's where mangy toe comes from, which is an even bigger problem. Tim in Midway Point says, just briefly, please, your reaction, Dr. Helen. Tim in Midway Point says, when I feel tinea coming on, I spray Domestos in the shower and then I step in. It hurts, but it clears it up, says Tim, who gets all agricultural on himself.
1: Well, if you think about mushrooms, whatever will kill a mushroom will kill tinea, but, you know, there's kind of things you can do. An alcohol-based would do it probably a little bit kinder than Domestos.
0: Okay. Hey, Raywin's given us a call this morning. Raywin, good morning to you.
2: G'day.
0: You got a question, mate?
2: Yeah. I bought a pair of barefoot shoes, as they call them, about a year ago. I found them really relieving on my flat, ugly feet. I live near the beach. I've found they're fantastic for walking over uneven surfaces. All in all, I feel a lot more confident in them. Just wondering what you think, because you don't see them for sale very often in the shops, do you?
1: No, you really don't. And the thing is that barefoot feet, barefoot shoes, or the versions thereof, tend to suit certain people certain times. And so you find that for those that they work for, they are magical. For others, I tried a pair and thought, what on earth is this? Like, they did nothing for me whatsoever. But it really does, it really is that kind of Cinderella shopping. You find the one that works for you, and then I strongly suggest you buy a couple of pairs and you pop them in the cupboard because they're going to work for you. But for other people, it doesn't always fit. So they really do rely on you having a certain muscle type and a certain muscle structure to be able to work well for you.
0: There you go, Raywin. So it sounds like an endorsement. Appreciate it. Thank you for that. 28 past 10, 936 ABC Hobart, ABC Northern Tasmania, Raywin. We've got to leave you there in beautiful Bridport. Sandra's in Devonport this morning. G'day, Leon. Germany spends a lot more money on feet than us as they realise the importance of it all to health, including nerves, digestion and chronic pain, says Sandra this morning in Devonport. Interesting, Helen. Do the Germans really get it?
1: Well, Germans have been the forerunners of making sure that shoes, the last, which is the patent or the mould on which we make shoes, the Germany people were the first to go, right, let's straighten that and make it look like a foot. If you actually have a look at any last, if you get half a chance, it's quite curved, which means our feet have to almost alter shape to fit into them. But Germany, if you think about your standard German shoe, it's very, very straight. Some would say it looks ugly. So, you know, there's a function and an aesthetic section there, but it really is at least a match to our foot shape.
0: Listener asked via text this morning, are there any good online exercises we can go to ensure fabulous, high-functioning feet?
1: Do you know what? I'm sure there are. But, you know, one of the easiest ones that I always find is I get people to write the alphabet with their feet. So starting with their toes, you know, do an A so that they're scrunching their toes, and a B and a C. And what that does is it gives their ankle full range of motion. I know they're doing at least 26 of them. And it gives them a variety of movement. And then just do some, as I say, heel calf raises, heel drops if you are tight in that back and you can do it. So tighten the back muscles up the back of your legs, and you can do it safely. But also toe splaying, pick up some pens off the ground, you know, do all of that kind of stuff. Just keep everything moving, just like you do for the rest of your body. Mm. Move it or lose it, as they say. And so just keeping everything as flexible as possible as we age is, you know, one of the ways that we can age much better.
0: Stu wants to know what the best treatment is for plantar warts.
1: So plantar warts are a virus. So the whole treatment is to get your immune system to cotton on that there is a virus there on the skin. Because it sits outside of the body, it's harder for the immune system to recognise it's there. So sometimes just a simple use of a file or a mild irritant. So there's things that you can buy from the chemist that are a mild acid, and you can pop that on there. And that just irritates the skin enough that your skin goes, oh, something's happening here. Your immune system kicks in. and then you'll get rid of it on your own. But if you're really struggling, because some warts are what we call recalcitrant, about 5% of warts are a nightmare. They just like to hang around. Go and see a podiatrist, and we've got some specialist treatment to sort of try and help move them along a bit quicker.
0: I feel like we've learned a lot about just getting onto your tinea early if you have a little moment with your tinea for reasons that are not connected to tinea but might impact your health. And absolutely. Now we've connected it with flooring. Brendan lays, you don't know Brendan, Helen, but he lays lovely timber and hardwood floors around Tasmania and listens to mornings on the job site. And he says, if tinea in your carpet isn't enough for you to get timber floors, then what is, says Brendan this morning via text. So there you go, Helen. You're being endorsed by the lovely layers of hardwood floors this morning. We've got to go.
1: I cherish it.
0: We've had a huge amount of input. We'd love to have you back sometime. Will you come back and join us again?
1: Absolutely. Always love speaking to your listeners.
0: Thanks, Helen. Dr. Helen Banwell, Head of Podiatry, Adelaide University, 936 ABC Hobart, ABC Northern Tasmania. I am so sorry to everybody we didn't get to today. Look at that. I can see text galore. We've got to keep moving. But thank you for getting in touch. 0438 922 936. Hey, after news headlines. Let me see. Oh, we're going to catch up with someone from the Deloraine Craft Fair. We're going to talk about an Agatha Christie show. And we're going to talk to you. Get in touch. What do you want to know about? Ailey Woods in the newsroom with headlines. Ailey, good morning. What's making news this half hour, please?
3: Good morning again, Leon. The Wilderness Society is taking Tasmania's logging regulator and public forestry company to court over claims they're improperly extending logging approvals. The action in the Supreme Court centres on three logging coops in the Huon Valley, arguing their approvals have been extended beyond the maximum five-year period. Queensland's Premier says three paedophiles have been charged since the state's public child sex offender register was launched. The online database was introduced in December under Daniel's Law, named in honour of murdered Sunshine Coast teenager Daniel Morcombe. It includes names and photos of reportable offenders who are missing or have breached their mandatory tracking conditions. Computer scientists warn social media algorithms are becoming increasingly effective at shaping what people see. The federal government is set to unveil its draft digital duty of care laws today amid growing concerns that recommendation algorithms are fueling division and amplifying harmful content. And St Kilda has confirmed that ruckman Rowan Marshall will seek a move away from the AFL club during the upcoming trade period. 30-year-old Marshall's played 177 games for the Saints after joining the club via the rookie draft in 2017 and has been heavily linked with a move to Geelong. More news at 11.
0: Let's hope that happens. Ellie Ward in the newsroom with headlines this morning. Heavily moved with a link to Geelong. Can Geelong get everybody in the draft period that is being mooted at the moment? Mr. Marshall, potentially Toby Green. That looks like it's going to happen. And then, of course, Zach Butters, one of the biggest, best players to put his hand up to change clubs for a long time, maybe since Patrick Dangerfield. Love you to get in touch. Tell me about it. 0438 922 936. Look, really sorry to everyone whose podiatry questions we didn't get to. We'll do it again another time soon because lots of you, I'm sorry to that listener with gout. I've had it. It's horrible. Sorry we didn't get to your question about podiatry and gout, but thank you for sending it in. 0438 922 936. Hey, this half hour, we're going to learn a bit about Agatha Christie. And a show that I think you'll enjoy that's coming to Tasmania. Right now, though, let's have a look at financial markets in early trade.
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0: Richard Batt is a private wealth advisor at Ord Minnett. Richard, good morning to you.
6: Good morning, Leon.
0: Richard, the markets this morning, where are they, please?
6: Well, overnight markets in the US were closed for Labor Day and markets in Europe were down slightly. And our market is currently down about 0.5%. The ASX 200's down 45 points at 8,965, with all sectors lower, unfortunately, although the energy sector's probably the better performer of those. And the big miners are lower. BHP's currently down 23 cents at $62.69. Rio's down 1% at $175.61, whilst Fortescue's also down about 1% at $17.59, although gold miner Newmont's up about $1.17 at the moment at $175.36. In the energy sector, Woodside's only down 7 cents at the moment at $32.26, while Santos last traded at $8.39, which is up 4 cents. The big four banks are lower. CBA's down $1.54 at the moment at $160. NAB last traded at $39.23, which is down 0.5%, and Westpac's also down 0.5%, last trading at $34.81. Across some of the other sectors, CSL's down $1.36 at the moment. Telstra's down 1 cent. Wesfarmers is lower, down 52 cents at $76.78. And Coles is down 17 cents at the moment at $23.40.
0: Bit going on in the markets today. Hey, Seaforest, I haven't asked about them really very often at all over the last few years, particularly since they've listed. What are they doing today, Richard?
6: So the shares in Seaforest are currently unchanged. Last traded at $1.52.5, but very little volume, unfortunately, only about 538 shares. But they did open at $1.54 and got to $1.59 there at one point this morning.
0: Okay, they continue plodding along. Richard, nice to chat. Catch you tomorrow.
6: Thanks, Leon.
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0: A new spirit's not far away from plying the waters across Bass Strait. Bigger, better, shinier, newer, more capacity. But some questions while that changeover takes place. And unfortunately, the changeover of the spirit vessels, old to new, will take place at exactly the time exhibitors might want to have come from the mainland for the Deloraine Craft Fair. We've been talking a bit about it this morning, some of your reflections on trying to book at the moment and while that switchover happens. But most affected, as I say, could be the Tasmanian Craft Fair organisers. Stephanie Johnston, good morning to you, Stephanie.
7: Good morning, Leon.
0: So you're starting to really get down to the last weeks before this year's Deloraine Craft Fair. What is the impact of no spirit sailings been for you this year?
7: Well, applications closed in May. We knew we didn't have a spirit way back in February. We were told. We did tell our exhibitors, but they still applied because they were hoping. So out of 45 normal applicants from the mainland, I think we've only got 15.
0: So people just won't be able to, you know, come early, leave late, make the adjustment to get over here for 2026?
7: No, some have come early, but certainly those that normally just come in for bumping day on the Thursday, it's made a big difference. I've got two exhibitors, I think, that are bringing theirs over by freight, and the rest have just had to pull out.
0: Oh, I'm sorry to hear that. What's it going to mean for the craft fair? Obviously, you're at the epicentre of it in Deloraine, but a lot of locals as well. What will it mean for this year's craft fair, Stephanie?
7: Well, we still have got about 230 exhibitors, and mostly, of course, Tasmanian, and we have done Tasmanian before when COVID came and the first year after COVID opened. So we have still got plenty of exhibitors. We're just hoping we get plenty of visitors. But, of course, it's a long weekend in Melbourne because of the Melbourne Cup, and we do get a lot of visitors that come over for 4 or 5 days, and they just can't make it. So it will make an impact, we're sure.
0: Okay, well, 2027, bigger vessels more often. Stephanie, something to look forward to. But thank you. What date does the Deloraine Craft Fair kick off, please?
7: October the 30th, 31st and 1st of November.
0: Okay, 31st and 1st of November.

0: You won. What date does the Deloraine Craft Fair kick off, please?
1: October the 30th, 31st and 1st of November.
0: Okay, 31st and 1st of November.
1: Yes.
0: Hey, lovely to talk to you this morning, Stephanie. Thank you.
1: Thank you, Leon.
0: Stephanie Johnston, Director at Tasmanian Craft Fair, 936 ABC Hobart, ABC Northern Tasmania. Yep, you can join us as well in just a moment. Agatha Christie. Who doesn't like a bit of Agatha Christie? There's a new show that you can check out that's going to be coming up in town. We'll give you the details in just a moment and talk to one of the people that'll be on stage as part of it all. That's in just a tick. This is Cold Chisel

0: 936, ABC Hobart, ABC Northern Tasmania, Cold Chisel, Four Walls, Leon Compton with you this morning. It is 18 to 11. Agatha Christie. Who doesn't love an Agatha Christie murder mystery? We're just trying to set the scene for you now because there's an opportunity to see some Agatha Christie on stage coming up. And I'd like to introduce you to a man who'll be part of the drama and part of finding out who did it. Let's say g'day to Eric Thompson, who you might know from Packed to the Rafters, Agatha Christie's, and then there was one heading to Hobart and starring our guest this morning. Eric Thompson, good morning to you.
1: G'day, Leon. How are you?
0: Great to see you this morning.
1: You too.
0: Tell me about how you will be packaging up an Agatha Christie mystery for our listener who wants to come along and see you on stage.
1: How are we going to be packaging it up?
0: Yeah, what does it look like? Tell me about it.
1: Well, the great thing about this play is, and the reason why it's still being played, almost 90 or so years after it was written, was because it just has all the elements that you want to, see. Everyone knows a whodunit. Everyone loves a whodunit, should I say. And Agatha is the best. She's the best, the OG. The combination of that kind of the play, the story in the Theatre Royal, which is a beautiful old theatre. This is going to be like a classic night out at the theatre, and for people who don't know who done it, they'll find out. But because a play has been around for so long, there'll be a few people in there, but we're just having fun with it. It's a fantastically written play, and it's going to be great.
0: Agatha Christie, I think of as a writer of novels, but of course, people will know her work being converted into cinema.
1: Yeah.
0: On stage, when Agatha was writing this stuff in the first instance, what was she writing? Was she writing for the stage? Was she writing for the screen?
1: Well, she wrote the novel first, and then she adapted it herself.

0: You know, a playwright, and I mean that's not a necessarily an easy crossover for a novelist to be able to write for stage, but the play is so beautifully constructed. You know, all the red herrings are in there. It's very well thought out, and she knows it. And she wrote. It's interesting because she wrote a couple of different. The novel ends in a certain way, and then she wrote. A kind of happier ending, and then a much more violent ending, and so just because the audience changed, and she was working with feedback so from the audience. So no, she's managed to convert her own novel beautifully.
1: What's it like as a performer? And people will know you from a range of different televisual performances. They may have seen you on stage. What's it like as an actor performing an Agatha Christie classic? I think some describe it as a masterpiece, and then there were none.
0: Well, you know, we're in our second week of rehearsal, so we've kind of blocked it out. They've got the physical blocking on stage, and so this week we're going deeper into it. And the biggest thing is really finding the tone of it, you know, working out just, I guess, for lack of a better word, what level of camp do we go? Obviously, we've got to play it straight for the drama, make sure it's all truthful, but there are certain kind of da-da moments, you know, where the penny drops for the audience, and that they can be, you know, presented in different ways. So currently we're just finding how best to tell the story and what level of theatricality we bring to it without losing any of the truth.
1: Do you all have to decide that together? Or can individual actors dial it up and dial it down? Or as a troupe, do you just make that decision?
0: Well, I mean, ultimately, we've all got to be in the same play, so we can't be at different tones. So like I said, what we're trying to do at the moment is discover where the humour lies, where the suspense lies, the suspicion, the horror, and the atmosphere of the piece. So that's the first week's very much more you move there, you move there. Yes, can we see you all? Let's do that. Okay, that's the mechanics. Now we're into the moment where we go under the skin and start thinking about what do you think about that character? What do you think about that character? And then you put it all together and work out, you know, like a mixing desk is work out where you've got to bring something up and bring something else down. And so it's every day there's discoveries and that's the exciting thing about doing it, especially with such a big cast. There's 10 people in this production. So,
1: is John X one of those people?
0: No, he's not. You know, I'm quite surprised. But John was supposed to be going up to do Waitress Sydney, and that got cancelled. So, you know, had that not been the case, he might have been in there somewhere. But no, it's a big cast. That's great and quite unusual as well to be on stage with 10 other people. Presents a few problems. You really got to be tuned in and listening to what's going on and making sure you understand where you are in the story and where you are. And so it's great.
1: And what's it like performing in one of the old theatres at the Theatre Royal?
0: Yeah, well, we've actually all just gone down there as a cast. I've seen a couple of things there, and it's obviously. But it's a different perspective from the audience looking on. So we all walked on the stage and went out there, and although I think the perception is that it's quite a big theatre, but when you're on stage, it feels very intimate.
1: I hear it's pretty tight. I've seen ballet performances there before where they've really had to cut things down and compact everybody.
0: Well, that's the on-stage thing, but in terms of your relationship with the audience, I think, I'm not sure exactly, but it's something like 7 metres from the front of the stage to the front of the dress circle, so it's not actually a long way back. Some of the actors who have performed there before say that you come out and there's like a sea of faces, so you feel very much that it's there's an intimacy to it, even though it's theoretically I think up to 700 people can go in there. So yeah, I haven't performed in there yet, but I'm very much looking forward to it. And this play is, because it's a classic and you're working on a beautiful old Proscenium Arch stage, I think it's a great combination.
1: 936 ABC Hobart, ABC Northern Tasmania. My guest this morning is actor Eric Thompson, and we're talking about an upcoming performance of an Agatha Christie classic, And Then There Were None. Some describe it as, you know, one of her great works, and you'll be able to see it from the 25th of September.
0: Yes, 25th of September to October 11th.
1: Right.
0: 10th.
1: The 10th, 25th of September until the 10th of October. So you've done your second rehearsal, did you say?
0: We're into the second week of rehearsals, yeah.
1: You've got all your lines down. I love it. It's always fascinating to non-actors to understand the process of getting the lines down, because I'd imagine the beats in this, you can't miss a beat.
0: You can't miss a beat, and you've got to be aware of what everyone's doing. And the last couple of plays I've done, there have been maybe

0: two or three people on stage, so that's much easier because you're part of the conversation. This one, there might be several pages before you've got a line, and you can't just drift off, you know. So it's about, you know, keeping your concentration levels up. So yeah, like I said, we're in that discovery phase, and every play that you do presents different problems. And like I said, this is a big ensemble. Everyone's on stage. We're all trapped in there. I mean, the basic story is that, you know, these characters have all been invited out to this island called Soldier Island off the coast of Devon by some mysterious person that are all being expected to be met by. They're not there. Then the killings begin, and everyone's like, "What the hell's going on here?" And then they realise that, you know, it's going to be one of us, you know. So without wanting to give the game away, so the stakes continually get raised, and yeah, like I said, we're just in the process of finding those moments and those beats like that we really need to burrow into.
1: Who do you play?
0: I play Sir Justice Lawrence Wargrave, who's a High Court judge. And you know, we have all these archetypes. So there's an ex-policeman, there's a doctor, there's an adventurer, former soldier, there's an old general, there's a young secretary, there's a matronly kind of spinster who's very religious, and then there's the servants, Mr. and Mrs. Rogers. So you've got all these archetypes that that work, because we all kind of recognize these people. So from the outset, I think the audience will sit there and they'll go, okay, I know where I am. Theatrically, and I can see these archetypes, and then the story unfolds from there. So it's a really great opportunity for a Hobart audience to see a classic play presented well in a beautiful environment, and see exactly how a very well written tight play works.
1: Yeah. 936 ABC Hobart, ABC Northern Tasmania. Eric Thompson talking about the fact that he's about to star alongside a big cast of mainly Tasmanian actors,
0: yeah,
1: I think.
0: Everyone's Tasmanian. A couple of the actors live in Melbourne, but they've come back for the production. So, yeah, it's great.
1: Righto. Well, you'll be able to keep an eye out at theatreroyal.com.au shows, and then there were none. You can book your tickets now. Hey, what is the secret to acting on stage when you've got no lines and there's pages of dialogue that are happening around you and you've got to look convincing? What is the secret to doing that?
0: You've just got to listen. You've got to listen to what everyone's going on. Everything that every person says has some impact on your character. So if you're not concentrating and listening and playing into the energy, you will look like you're just standing there waiting for your lines. So, you know, some character that you've decided you don't like, you know, when they say something, that might cause you to react. So it's about tuning in. And that's, you know, they say, you know, acting, it's not acting, it's reacting. You know, as long as you're reacting to what's going on around you, that's where your performance is. As soon as you tune out or glaze over, and sometimes I've worked with actors, and I've probably done it myself, you can see when they just glaze over, just waiting for you to stop talking so they can start.
1: Yeah, whereas what they've got to be doing is actually listening to that line, processing it, and then
0: listening to the information that's coming out, and through the process of rehearsal, working out how that impacts on their character. At the same time, it's about focus. When you've got 10 people on stage, you don't want to be drawing the eye or, you know, the attention away from who's talking, because that character, the audience might miss something. So, and that's the job of the director, to make sure that no one's, you know, twiddling their thumbs over here or you know, something that might just draw someone's eye. So it's very much about focus. And Robert Jarman, who's directing it, I saw a production he directed of 12 Angry Jurors at the Peacock a couple of years ago, and he did a fantastic job of that, because, again, you know, your eye needs to be on the plot point or the character point or the twist or the turn. And, you know, it's a trick, and that's the challenge and the creative challenge that we're in at the moment.
1: Mm. Just a final question, because it's lovely to see you in here. You're now based in Tasmania. Eric Thompson's our guest this morning. You'll know him from Packed Through the Rafters and a host of other things, but he's about to perform in a classic by Agatha Christie, And Then There Were None. It's on at the Theatre Royal from the 25th to the 10th. How are we going finding the next generation of actors in a time of AI and in a time when so many people want to be in front of a camera that they control as a YouTuber? Like, how are we going? We're finding the next generation of people to come through.
0: Yeah, well, the thing is, everyone, when they do go to drama school, they work on stage and theatre stuff. And so working in, you know, live theatre is something that we all get trained to do, but then there's a perception that we all go and work in front of the camera. Getting to work in front of the camera is getting harder and harder. At the moment, I'm seeing, and with the rise of AI and not actually being completely sure about what's real or what's not, the fact of the matter is people are going back to the theatre. They're starting to go, okay, well, I know that that's a human being in front of me. Everything I see is it's live and it's happening. And so I suspect, and I think it's happening, is that the people are coming out of drama school and going, okay, there's not as much telly. Let's make theatre. Let's do more theatre. And hopefully the audiences will follow them in there. Because it is a, you know, theatre is a wonderful way to entertain and bring people together and have a collective experience. And I think people who haven't been to theatre, once they do that, they realise what they maybe have been missing out on. So, again, it's a great opportunity to come along and see a play and hopefully fall in love with theatre.
1: Eric, been great to see you in the studio. Thanks for coming in this morning.
0: Thank you very much.
1: Eric Thompson, from what is about to appear on stage at the Theatre Royal. And then Oenanna, it's an Agatha Christie classic. It starts on the 25th and it runs right through to the 10th of October. Thanks for coming in this morning.
0: Pleasure. Take it easy.
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1: 936 ABC Hobart, ABC North Taz, Tony Briscoe in the studio to talk to us about what's coming up on the Country. G'day, Tony.
6: G'day. Leon, that's a hard act to follow.
1: How nice was it to catch up with Eric? Lots of people know him from his work on TV screens, but including Packed to the Rafters. There's a
6: Which
1: whole
6: was a favourite.
1: Stuff.
6: Yeah,
1: was that a favourite at your
6: yeah,
1: place?
6: Yeah, it was, definitely.
1: All Saints, even Xena Warrior Princess.
6: Yeah.
1: So there you go. But, yeah, interesting now you've got young people. Everyone's got access to a camera almost from birth. That idea of the appeal of the stage and the hard work that goes with being on stage.
6: Actually coming back to theatre to see people, live people. They're not AI.
1: Maybe there'll be a real return of analogue, you know, if you can do it raw in front of...
6: Maybe you could do that with radio too, because we're not AI, are we?
1: No, as far as I'm aware. But it's true, right? Like live radio, if a tree falls over, you know, in Tasmania now, someone will call in about it and you'll know about it within seconds. Maybe that's got a value that'll hopefully continue to endure. Hey, can I just play? I just want to play one bit of audio.
6: Yeah.
1: Stephen works really hard, along with Penny, of course, getting all this audio that sometimes I play and sometimes I forget to play, or sometimes there's not time to play. We're talking about business leadership a bit earlier this morning, and I meant to play this.
7: I have great respect for you. I have great respect for your tenacity, for the fact that you just don't give up. You're fired.
6: I wonder who that was.
1: We were talking about leadership in business a bit earlier and sustainability, and I forgot to play it. I just thought, I'm just going to give myself a moment of listening to Donald Trump as part of The Apprentice, which is a career or two ago. Hey, what's coming up on the Country Hour today?
6: Lots of things. Dairy farmers are asking questions about supermarket chain Woolworths selling their home brand of cheese in green and gold packaging, which is sourced from America. Have a listen to the president of Australian Dairy Farmers, Ben Bennett.
8: The big one now is the home brand stuff, which is conveniently in green and gold, is as we now learn, is mainly now American. And we're sort of pretty disappointed about this, particularly as they try to sort of promote themselves as the fresh food people and endearing themselves with Australia. Well, really, quite frankly, a wolf dressed up in lamb's clothes.
6: Yeah, the brand of cheese that is in green and gold packaging.
1: I did not know that, Tony.
6: Sourced from the US.
1: I did not know that. And I'll tell you, I'll be making consumer choices on that basis. As you know, cheese really expensive if you're looking at it in the 750-gram or the kilo block.
6: The kilo block, yeah. That's the one. We've actually tried that cheese before, but I'm not sure if it was coming from America then, but that's what's happening now.
1: I'm really glad you made me aware of that. I didn't know, and
6: I just think people need to be aware of where their food comes from. Mm. One enterprising sheep farmer in the Central Highlands converting his flock from wool to meat products and is having success with lamb meatballs.
1: Interesting.
6: Mm. I think it gets about 500 meatballs per sheep.
1: Really? Imagine looking at your sheep in terms of meatball yields.
6: Oh, dear. We also go to a northwest Tasmanian flower farmer, wash with natives. The plan is to concentrate more on Tasmanian native plants. And we will meet one of the Tasmanian haywire winners whose passion is show jumping with her mum. So,
1: aww.
6: Yeah, the haywire winners, we're sort of rolling them out for the next few weeks. And there's plenty of interesting young people around Tasmania who are doing some fabulous things. Yeah.
1: And, of course, you and I have both been around long enough to know that a lot of our colleagues here at the ABC at one point were haywire winners as well.
6: Yeah.
1: And have got involved and connected to the ABC that way. Tony, great to see you this morning.
6: Good on you, Leon.
1: A big show coming up. You'll hear more about where our cheese comes from and a whole host of other issues impacting on agriculture in Tasmania and beyond. Hey, that's it for me for this morning. Thank you, Kylie, for looking after the show for the last week or so. I look forward to catching up with you tomorrow from 8:30. If you've got a story to share, get in touch. I'd love to hear from you. Right now, though, it's news time. It's 11 o'clock.
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0: Good morning, Airlie Ward with ABC News. In State Parliament, Labor leader Josh Willey has blasted the government over its handling of the Spirit of Tasmania vessel replacement program. A parliamentary inquiry this week heard state-owned ferry operator TT Line won't clear its debt until 2052. The cost of the new ships and the necessary berthing infrastructure has blown out by more than $700 million. In question time, Mr. Willey pushed the government over the cost of the debacle.
1: How did the Liberals turn a ferry replacement project into a debt burden lasting another quarter of a century despite almost $600 million in bailouts already?
0: Treasurer Erica Betts says the former management of TT Line let down Tasmanians, but that the ships and port infrastructure will be paid off in the long term.
2: I recall when I first had a house mortgage, it was to be paid off over a period of 25 to 30 years.
3: Yeah.
2: Shock, horror. At the end of it, you know what? I had a house.
0: Tasmania's Primary Industries Minister has told Parliament he's aware Biosecurity Tasmania is considering a complaint about the welfare of farmed salmon but would not provide any further comment. The complaint seen by the ABC argues Huon Aquaculture, Tassal Group and Petuna Aquaculture have engaged and continue to engage in conduct that breaches the Animal Welfare Act in regards to their management and treatment of farmed Atlantic salmon. Animals Australia argues fin clipping, routinely withdrawing feed for up to 72 hours prior to handling and transport, and current slaughter practices are breaching the Act. In Parliament, Minister Gavin Pearce said the government takes animal welfare seriously, but that he couldn't provide any further information at this time.
4: Biosecurity Tasmania is considering the matters that you raise in your question in accordance with the statutory responsibilities and requirements and the evidence available to it. It would be inappropriate for me to make any comment while these matters are being considered.
0: In reply to the allegations, Salmon Tasmania said growing and maintaining healthy animals is of paramount importance. The Wilderness Society has taken Tasmania's logging regulator and public forestry company to court over claims they are improperly extending logging approvals. The action in the Supreme Court centres on three logging coops in the Huon Valley, arguing their approvals have been extended beyond the maximum five-year period. The Wilderness Society is seeking an injunction on logging in the coops while the court matter is determined. The first appearance in court is listed for next month. Biosecurity Tasmania says a seal reported to be unwell at Dunalley on the Tasman Peninsula at the weekend does not have bird flu. A member of the public reported the seal to the Emergency Animal Disease Hotline at the weekend. The number of bird flu events in the state is now at 28. There have been no confirmed mammal detections in Tasmania. Biosecurity Tasmania State Controller Justin Helmick says vets have assessed the images of the seal.
5: The seal was exhibiting normal seal behaviour. So just to be clear, it's not unusual for seals to haul out onto Tasmanian beaches at this time of year. We haven't had any further reports regarding the seal, but we will report on any new species or locations.
0: Members of the public are encouraged to report sick or dead birds and wildlife to the Emergency Animal Disease Hotline. Indonesia's main international airport in the capital and several other key air hubs have reopened after days of closure caused by ash from a volcanic eruption. The Transport Ministry reported that five airports on Java, including Jakarta's, are operating again as Mount Anak Krakatoa calms. Australians were among hundreds of thousands of passengers who have been affected, with Qantas saying a number of its flights had been cancelled. To the weather, there's a gale warning for the southeast and southwest coasts, a strong wind warning for remaining coastal waters, Storm Bay and the Channel. For the state, mostly fine until showers develop about the west this afternoon, showers becoming widespread and extending to central and southern parts early this evening, showers falling as snow above 700 metres late. Mostly sunny, 15 the top for Burnie, mostly sunny, 16 for Devonport today, sunny and 18 for Launceston, Hobart a late shower to a top of 17. It's currently 13 in Burnie and Devonport, 12 in Launceston, 14 in Hobart.
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16: As a little boy, David White's idea of heaven was to sit in a large basket of clean linen while his Irish mother sang as she did the ironing. David grew up to become a poet and philosopher loved around the world, and his writing seems to draw on both that lyrical beauty of song alongside the everyday groundedness of a basket of ironing that needs doing. As a young man, David spent 2 years on the Galapagos Islands, a place that prepared him to be a poet by teaching him to pay attention, but which also nearly claimed his life when it caught him looking the wrong way. David's most recent book is Consolations 2, a meditation on the deeper meaning of everyday words. Hi, David.
17: Very good to be here with you, Sarah.
16: What songs do you remember your mother singing while you were sitting in that basket? Are there any that you remember that come to mind?
17: Red is the rose. Yeah, red is the rose in yonder that in yonder garden grows. Fair is the lily of the valley. And clear are the waters that flow from the boyne. And my love is fairer than any. Yeah.
16: And was she singing to entertain you, do you think? Or
17: she
16: just
17: was
16: to pass
17: singing
16: the time?
17: She was singing for her own love of singing. She was... Her voice actually passed over me and landed in my daughter, thank goodness. And my daughter was the same when she was 4 or 5 years old. She'd wake up singing. She'd be singing all morning. She'd sing all afternoon. She'd sing into the evening, just all around the house. So she's now 24 and she has a really marvellous Irish singing voice, but she sings any genre, yeah.
16: So did you inherit any of those musical gifts at all?
17: Well, I play the fiddle, Irish fiddle, yeah, when I'm in practice. So first of all, I played the mandolin. So yes, it was passed down to me, yeah. But the real quality that was passed to me was the love of poetry, my mother's love of all the poems she had memorised, and in Irish and in English, actually. So I can still remember, you know, many of the lines in Irish. Leprechaun, a cork, a stray, svishimu, a rion, legon, plurin, ron, gon, coupon, te, a she, de vi, gabron. There was a little leprechaun and he went astray and he didn't have a bite of bread or a cup of tea and he was very lonely.
16: I think I prefer it in the Irish, to tell you the truth. So your mother was from Ireland. What part of Ireland were her family from?
17: She was from Waterford. So she would have learnt her Irish from the Ring, which is nearby, and it's a little corner with a particular dialect, actually. But my mother had to flee Ireland, the bad old Ireland and the bad old church, actually, which split apart the family after her mother died. The great tragedy in my mother's life was the loss of her own mother at 13, and her childhood ended with that. And the church didn't think the family should be in a house with just a father. And so my uncles were put in with the Christian Brothers and, I have to say, terribly abused. And my mother and her sister, slightly older sister, fled to England. My mother was only 15 at the time, so...
16: And in England, she met and married your father and ended up living in Yorkshire, in West Yorkshire. So those different... understandings of language, learnings of language, of coming from Ireland and coming from West Yorkshire. What did that mean for the different ways your mum and dad communicated?
17: Well, it affected me very deeply. I think it affected them both too very deeply, you know. And, you know, in Ireland, why would you use one word when you could use 27 glorious words to describe something? You know, be a waste of your breath. And also, you know, this multi-contextual approach to reality. My mother had about 5 different clocks in the house, all telling different times. My father had one, you know. And my mother used different clocks according to what she wanted to do. And she literally had one clock on the side of the bed to go to sleep to and another clock on the other side to wake up to, yeah. and clock to catch the number 26 bus, and another one for the number 11 over the back. Yeah.
16: Are you speaking metaphorically or literally here?
17: No, my mother was quite an extraordinary being, actually. And so you get this lyrical Holy Saint Mary and Joseph tonight and the holy mortal shame of it and all the saints of heaven on one side of the house. And then on the other, there'd be my father, which was, when are you going to get a job? And I wouldn't mind, but I was only 4 years old at the time. But, you know, I had this really remarkable experience early on, Sarah, which was that I wasn't supposed to choose between these two worlds. I was actually supposed to hold them both together. The grounded practicality and physical presence of Yorkshire and the imaginative, you know, her over-the-horizon mind and inheritance of the Irish. And I felt Ireland very, very close. You know, I used to go over the back fields to this stone wall that had this glorious saddle-like stone that some farmer had put there 100 years or so ago and sit and look at the moors, yeah. And I was looking off to the west to the moors, so it was always looking at my future, but I was also, in my mind, looking at Ireland because Ireland was over that horizon. And we go and visit, but I visited more in my imagination. And I knew that I belonged as much to that non-physical presence, which was actually very physical, as I did to my surrounding woods and fields of and villages of Yorkshire.
16: It's a very beautiful part of England, this Yorkshire, the Yorkshire Moors. What sort of memories do you have of being in that landscape, the physical one that you were in as a child?
17: Well, we had a really mythic environment in a way. We had this glorious piece of land called Hartshead, a little village, and that was my playground, all the fields and ruins around there. There was an ancient Roman fort which had been built there. There was a medieval priory where the sisters of the Sheriff of Nottingham who poisoned Robin Hood lived, yeah. And Robin Hood's grave, who they poisoned, was up there on the top of the hill. So that was my playground. Funnily enough, my great-grandfather on my father's side had been brought down from Scotland. That's where the Y comes from in white. It's a Scottish spelling. Yeah. And he'd been brought down when it was fashionable to have a Scottish gamekeeper, just as Queen Victoria had. And he came down to work on this Downton Abbey house, which three generations later became my playground. And I often thought that my great-grandfather would have thrown off a kid like me from the grounds, as the present-day gamekeepers used to when they found me.
16: Why? What were you getting up to in the grounds as a kid?
17: Well, you just weren't supposed to be there. There were public footpaths across parts of it, but then parts of it were private. And you know, there was an old ruined Chinese pagoda there. And I remember one remarkable moment, which was really a Downton Abbey moment, which was crawling through the trees and seeing a man and a woman immaculately dressed. She was in a long, white, backless dress. He was in a tuxedo. Next to them was this record player with the, you know, the trumpet above it, which was had been wound up. There was an antique Rolls Royce parked next to them, and they were dancing in front of the house. Yeah. And of course, as a child, I said, "That's how you expect these people to live." I'm sure it was a very special occasion, but yes. Yeah.
16: What sort of fit was school for you, David, as a young boy with this rich visual and imaginative world at home? How was school days?
17: Well, I was made for school. You know, a lot of kids aren't, and I have every sympathy for the kids who are not made for that kind of life. But I was made for school. I loved just learning. I loved the act of learning, whatever it was. And we were also very lucky to have great teachers, actually. So both in junior school, and then I went to secondary school, which was actually a grammar school, and it was a 400-year-old school. It had the best of the old world and the new world, in many ways. So I had the last gasp of a classical education, Latin and Greek and all the rest. But it was also co-educational, so it was sane, you know.
16: You'd already been surrounded by poetry.
17: Yeah.
16: How did your appreciation or experience with poetry develop in school?
17: Well, I loved poetry right from when I heard it from my mother's mouth. And we had lots of poetry even in the junior school. I remember Miss Midwood, she had this little poodle called Jonty. It used to sit on a pillow at the front of the room and never make a muff all day. It would just be silent. But Miss Midwood loved all of these various poets, Walter de la Mare, and I just drank it all in. I loved it. And I was already memorizing poetry, actually, 7, 8, 9 years old. And then I got very serious when I was 13, and I had the experience. You know, most children have the experience at one time or another of listening to the adult world around them, listening to their parents in the living room, listening to the newscaster, and saying to themselves, these people are insane. These people have forgotten the priorities of existence, you know. Their priorities are all, as they'd say in Ireland, trí na chéile, upside down, you know.

0: its claws into me and carried me off into the wild blue yonder. It was that physical experience. And I said to myself, here are adults who have kept the primary vision of childhood alive into adulthood. I may not have used that language at that time, but that was the experience that I had. It's possible to actually stay sane. And the poets were the one who held the sanity. You know, William Blake has a famous book called Songs of Innocence, and then he had Songs of Experience. But to Blake, or to Keats or Coleridge, all the romantic poets, innocence was not a commodity that was supposed to be replaced by experience. Innocence was your ability to be found in greater and greater ways by the world. And this is echoed in the Zen tradition, actually, when Dogen Zenji says, if you go out and confirm the 10,000 things, this is delusion. If you name everything as if you know it, you know, as if you're experienced and you know how the game is played, this is delusion. If the 10,000 things come and confirm you, come and name you, this is enlightenment. So I felt this immediate frontier with possibility. And I started writing, and I used to win the Mabel Thorpe Memorial Poetry Prize every year at Mayfield Grammar School, partly because the English master had taken me under his wing, and he'd tell me every year when the prize was coming up and say, write something, and then I'd get the prize. It was really unfair.
1: It was always that simple.
0: Yeah, so 3 years in a row. So I've still got the books with the little labels inside them. Yeah.
1: So how did the world of marine science come to claim your imagination?
0: Well, it was a combination of seeing Jacques Cousteau sail across our little black and white television set, following the life of the dolphin on the good ship Calypso. And I thought, that's extraordinary that there's work like this in the world, you know. And so I conceived a notion to do the same. So I put myself into the salt mines of biology, chemistry and physics, which were twice as hard for me to do as my art subjects. And I think combined also with the way my father and I used to sit looking into our aquarium. And it was one of the ways we really related, you know, the masculine psyche, not looking at each other, staring at something else, talking. And probably there was a whole subconscious Jungian exchange going on while we commented on the fish swimming by. But it was a real moment of, it was a close intimacy with my father in front of that tank. And then that combined with my mother's permission for me, which was there all the time, to do whatever I wanted in the world. And my mother always said, you know, if you want to sweep the roads for the local municipality, you have my full backing. Whatever you want to do in life, son, you just follow what you care about.
1: My guest on Conversations today is the poet David White. He's talking about his boyhood and how he found himself drawn to the Galapagos Islands. So you swapped the Yorkshire moors for the Welsh mountains to do your degree in marine science at university there. What were your plans for work after you'd finished your study?
0: Well, it wasn't long into my time at Bangor, North Wales, before I realised that there was zero chance of me getting any interesting job in marine zoology. I'd probably be sifting plankton under a microscope in the Hebrides, you know. So being a serious young man, I made a vow not to apply for any jobs. And it was during my last days of studying for my finals. And I fell asleep in the zoology library over my books. And when I woke up, someone had opened Nature magazine on the pages with this amazing job advertisement, which was guides for Galapagos. And there was a picture of a three-masted schooner. And as it turned out, it was a schooner that I would work on in the next year. But I looked at that and I woke up out of this, the innocence you wake up from in sleep. And I said, oh my God, that's exactly what I'm looking for. And then I remembered my vow. And then I said to myself, there'll be 500 people going for that job. And it was actually prophetic. There were 500 people going for two jobs. But that very evening, I was studying in my cottage up in the little village of Gerlan in the mountains above the Ogwen Valley that leads to Bangor. And I got to 11 o'clock at night. And I don't know if you remember when you'd studied too much, but the best thing to do when you couldn't study any

0: anymore was to go and knock on someone else's door and disturb your friend, you know. So that, so I walked through, there was no dormitory for me to walk through, but I walked through the streets of Gerland in the pitch black, and it was midnight almost, knocked on my friend's door. She was a lovely woman. She was studying in the same course, but she was on to me right away. She said, "You can sit down, make yourself a cup of tea. I'm not being disturbed." You know? Well, everyone had coal fires in North Wales there. So she had this gorgeous coal fire. And on the coffee table was this application for Guides for Galapagos.
1: The same ad?
0: The exact same ad. And so we had this shouted conversation. And I said, "Are you going to apply for this?" And she said, "No, I've decided I don't want to spend 2 years in South America." And I said, "Would you mind if I filled it in with what I would put if I was going for the job?"
1: And given that you'd taken this vow.
0: Exactly,
1: yeah. It's slightly mysterious to me why you took the vow, David. What, just so that you were not going to risk rejection?
0: It's that same dynamic all of us have when we feel as if we're going to get our heart broken. So you make up a defensive story. "I'm not going to have my heart broken. I'm not going to let them break my heart. I'm going to pretend that I want something else." Yeah. So this is a real dynamic. And it's a very powerful dynamic in poetry, as all the deflective language you use that stands between you and the truth of your understanding and what you want in life, yeah, and where your happiness lies and your willingness to follow what you care about and what you love. Yeah. We're made to care. The only thing you can do to stop caring is to cover it over and actually work hard, which is why when we refuse to care, we often immobilize ourselves, because all of our energies are actually going to cover over what we really love and want in life. I have a poem called Admit, and I always find it funny when people say, "I'm in a long-distance relationship," and then I say to myself, "Is there any other kind?" There can be no greater distance than the 3 feet between you in the kitchen in the morning, you know, when you're making your breakfast. But the first lines are, "Admit your distant love affair is with yourself, and no one can play harder to get." The unwritten letters, the place for time, the heartbreak over never being properly answered. So that's what was going on. But anyway, I filled out the whole thing in front of this fire with my cup of tea, you know. And at the end, I had this extraordinary experience. I looked into the fire, and I tell you, Galapagos came alive in those coals. It was just as if I was physically looking at the Galapagos Islands and experiencing them in that fire. Extraordinary experience. And it took me a while to shake my head and actually come back to sitting in front of this application. So then having had this experience, I said to my friend, I said, "Listen, you have to do me a favor." And she said, "What? What now, probably?" And I said, "You have to put this application in an envelope. You have to address it. You have to put a stamp on it that you have bought. And you have to put it in the post box
1: tomorrow."
0: This was
1: your get-out-of-jail card, was
0: exactly,
1: it? If she
0: yeah.
1: did it all, you could yeah. still care and not care somehow yeah. at the same time.
0: Well, that was the Irish and the Yorkshire side coming together, you know. The Yorkshire side says, "You've made a vow, lad," you know. And the Irish said, "Jesus, what's a vow?"
1: "I've just had a vision in the coals. I'm going to the Galapagos." So,
0: what does a vow actually... let's look at this from multiple contexts, yeah. And so she was really good friend.
1: She did that.
0: She did all that. And I got an interview with 90 other people out of the 500, yeah.
1: And obviously got the job, because your next port of call was the Galapagos. Did it look like the way you envisaged it in the coals on that dark night in Wales, or what did it look like?
0: Well, I was looking at Galapagos in the coals with fire from a distance. You know, I was looking down on them but feeling the essence, but being in Galapagos was a deeply disturbing experience both to me as a human being, but also as a scientist, a newly minted scientist. You know, in the scientific system, you learn what's called the binomial Latinate Linnaean system, which came from the great Swedish naturalist Linnaeus, and he made up all these double-barreled Latin names that we now know. And if you're an ornithologist and you learn the Latin names, you think as you're reeling it off, as you see it, that you've nailed the bird, you know. But you haven't at all, yeah? You've given a name that's too small for what you're looking at. There's an essence there. Not only that, the bird actually belongs within a constellated ecology, yeah? And you can't tease the bird out from its surroundings, yeah? So I got to Galapagos and found that none of the animals or birds had read any of the zoology books that I had read, yeah? They insisted on having lives of their own. The other thing was that you were looking death and mortality in the face every day. You would witness animals that you'd got to know in quite intimate ways. I mean, every wild animal is just like the pets, you know, your dog or your cat. Every cat has a different character than any other cat, and every dog has a different character than every other dog, and every wild animal or bird. So you'd get to know them often in quite intimate and affectionate ways, and then 1 week you'd turn up and the bird or the animal would be dead on the beach, you know, being eaten by other animals. You know, or you'd witness giant mantas being devoured by orca whales. You know. So death was very close. And then you were living on this death-dealing medium called the ocean. And at that time, we'd no GPS. There were no navigation lights in the islands. All of the sailing was done by dead reckoning. So we had many an adventurer near drowning by night, getting people from island to island. And I nearly drowned on two or three occasions, actually. So I was very close to life, death, a world which would not be named, would not stay in place. And after just 6 weeks or so, I just wanted to go home. And I couldn't. And I would have been a coward if I'd have gone too. I knew that. And so you just had to turn your face back and forget your own problems. Yeah. And the incredible thing about Galapagos, it was constantly taking you out of yourself. You'd be walking along the path in the morning, leading people, and you'd be complaining to yourself about the fact that the Ecuadorian crew had hidden your shoes that morning or whatever it was, you know, hazing you. And then you would come across this Galapagos hawk on a branch, you know, over the path. And as you got closer and closer, the hawk would never move. The hawk would stare back at you. You could get within 3 feet and look into those hawk-like eyes. The hawk-like eyes would look back at you. And they would find someone much bigger than the person who'd set off in the morning, you know, come ashore. So I started to understand that my identity depended not upon my inherited beliefs, but upon the depth of attention that I was paying to things other than myself. And the deeper the attention, the freer you were actually in the world from all of these names, not only from your naming of things in the wrong way. And it's not just animals we name. We name our loved ones in wrong, you know, we say wife, we say husband, we say partner, we say daughter, son, colleague, you know, or competitor, yeah. And these are words that we use in order not to investigate more deeply.
1: I wonder, David, can you tell me about one of those times you experienced the full power of the ocean at a place called Hood Island in the Galapagos?
0: Oh, that was a near drowning. That was quite remarkable, actually. There was a place on the southern end of Hood Island where the ocean waves reach that shoreline from 4,000 miles to the south. They're coming up from the Arctic all the way in what we call the Humboldt Current, which turns into the Southern Equatorial Current that runs up against Hood Island. You're looking at a force that's been gathering its strength for 4,000 miles. Yeah? And it's cold water, it's cool water. And it runs up against the southern end of Hood Island, or Española, and there's a rift in the basaltic rock. And the waters come up under the undercut cliff, and they rush up, and there's a geyser that fountains into the air. It comes and goes, but you don't have to be there long before you'll see the next eruption and then the next fountain. And we guides, in order to improve our possibilities for generous tips, used to go down and stand there under the tons of water falling. Yeah? Now, this is a huge cliff. It's probably 30 or 40 feet down to the level of the ocean. But I was standing there and I'd encourage Matt Downing, my fellow guide, to go down against his better judgment, I might say. And we were standing there, and I'd done this many times, but then suddenly the water disappeared, and it disappeared for a long time. And I knew something was wrong, and I looked out, and I see this enormous wave, like a tsunami, coming towards us.
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3: Ailey Ward with a news update. Biosecurity Tasmania says a seal reported to be unwell at Dunalley on the Tasman Peninsula at the weekend does not have bird flu. The number of bird flu events in the state is now at 28. There have been no mammal detections in Tasmania. An Adelaide cafe has told customers via social media that it's banned the use of smart glasses in store. New findings reveal Indigenous Australians linked to the stolen generation experience more hardship compared with the wider Indigenous population. A report by the Australian Institute of Health and Welfare shows around 200,000 Indigenous Australians have a relative who was removed from their family in the 1970s by the Australian government. And Qantas says its services to and from Jakarta have resumed after days of airport closures caused by ash from a volcanic eruption. Full bulletin at midday.

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1: My guest on Conversations today is the poet and philosopher David White. David's latest book, Constellations 2, is a series of meditations on everyday words, including anxiety, freedom, moon, and time. David, you were describing how you and another guide on the Galapagos Islands were standing at a blowhole when the water suddenly disappeared. And when you looked out, you saw this enormous wave coming towards you. What happened?
2: I hit Matt on the back and say, run, yeah? And we turn to run, but the wave comes straight up, you know, and overwhelms us on top of the... And there's a smaller cliff about 100 yards further in that's about 10 foot high. Yeah? And we were being rushed against that cliff, and both of us managed to keep our feet up, actually, and bang feet first into this cliff. But then we were dragged back. And the next vision that the people are seeing who are watching us up on the cliff above is of Matt hanging out over the cliff, scrabbling, and me hanging down the blowhole with my hands just at the top. If either of us had gone down, we would have died, because it's an undercut, barnacle-covered hellhole down there, with the waves coming against it. We would have been dead in minutes. And then the next wave came, and neither of us had a chance to keep our feet in any direction. It came right over the top of the cliff. But luckily it was so big, it carried us over that step and deposited us at the feet of the people.
1: I hope you got a really big tip, David. Yes.
2: That was my first thought as I came to consciousness. I said this.
1: I've hit the jackpot with this. Were you both okay after that, physically?
2: Matt had to be stretchered off the island, actually, to his bone. And I martyred myself by limping around the island, leading people, you know, bleeding from various points. But it was... But the really remarkable upshot of this was years later... 2 years later, when I was back home, and I was sat with my mother. And my mother and I used to be, in proper Irish fashion, we'd be the last to bed, you know? And we'd sit by the fire and we'd have a sip of whiskey. And my mother would sing a song and I might play a tune on my fiddle and we'd swap stories. And I'd never told my mother about this, because my mother would have worried enough, you know, I was off in the world. This was pre-internet, pre-email. You got a letter once every 6 weeks, you know, and took 6 weeks to answer it. And so she says, oh, I never told you. When you were in Galapagos, I had this dream. I said, and what was the dream, Mother? And she said, you were stood on a cliff edge with another young man. Yeah? And there was a fountain of water. And as she said that, the hairs on my back of my neck stood straight up. You know? And she said, this wave came and grabbed you both and was pulling you back into the ocean. And in the dream, I reached out both hands and pulled you ashore. And I sat there with my mouth open, you know? And I didn't tell my mother. It was too much to even acknowledge in the moment. You know, saying. But what I was saying to myself, there you go, David, you think you're Indiana Jones, you know, James Bond off in the world.
1: And your mum's rescuing you.
2: Yeah, and it's been your mum all along.
1: How do you make sense of that? You're a trained scientist. How do you make sense of your mum sharing that dream with you?
2: There's no making sense of it, really, except, you know, in small particle physics, we know that when electrons that belong in a particular configuration are split apart, they know what the other electron is doing. There's a kind of mirroring. There's all kinds of instances, you know, in the latest research of things happening across space and time for which there's no calibration, there's no understanding. So that's as far as I can understand it. And then, you know, throughout my life, there's been all kinds of astonishing synchronous serendipities, things that are quite extraordinary. Like, there's no explanation. All of us have these experiences. And you can't be argued out of them, really. You know, people say, oh, well, it was just a coincidence. But you know there was something that was stirring some parallel, either in your future, that it was presaging. You know, I have an essay on time here, you know, and the way human beings truly, truly experience time. We don't experience just a now. We experience the now in conversation with what has gone before and with what is about to precipitate out of the now. We're living in all three contexts at once. And we all know the way that when we mature in life, our past actually changes. You realize that things you thought happened didn't happen at all, actually. And things you didn't really understand were happening actually happened. And you just weren't mature enough, aware enough. You didn't have the bandwidth for it at that time. But now you look back and you say, oh, my past is completely different than I imagined, actually. And I wasn't ready to understand that.
1: And poetry, it seems, is more of a language to apprehend that or refer to it, perhaps, rather than the language of science or other kinds of languages. Poetry is a way to approach that mystery.
2: Well, poetry, I always say good poetry is the thing itself. It's not about something. Bad poetry is not the thing itself, but there's a lot of bad poetry. That's because it's not good poetry. Good poetry is language against which we have no defences, so in which past and present and this and that start to meld together. Shall I give you an example of one? Yeah. This is a piece I wrote called The Bell and the Blackbird. There's a story out of the old Irish tradition, 1,500 years old from Irish monasticism. There's an Irish monk, he's in the monastic precinct and he hears a bell calling him to prayer. And he says, that's the most beautiful sound in the world, the call to silence, to intimacy with God, you know, that's the place, yeah. But simultaneously, he hears the blackbird calling from over the wall. And he stops and he says, oh, and that's also the most beautiful sound in the world. In the Irish Christian religious tradition, you could get the revelation of God as much from a blackbird as you could from a written text, you know. So that's bringing the both together. Well, you know, in the Zen tradition, there's this tradition of beautiful questions called koans. Yeah? And you can carry a koan for you. Well, I carried that image of the monk, you know, for years and years and years as a koan. I've sat Zen, so I took it as a koan, an Irish koan. And koans are in all cultures, actually, these beautiful questions that you can't answer with your intellectual mind. They're meant to invite you into some kind of larger physical arrival in your life, multi-contextual arrival. Well, I was in my study one Easter morning, and I have a sign on my door, do not disturb, which my daughter wrote years ago. It's in a little child's hand, you know, and it says, do not disturb in this child's hand, and I've kept it there for years. And so my wife knows not to come into the study, but she came in for some reason without buy or you leave, you know. And she had these two Tibetan bells and she banged them together. And you know, most of the time you hit Tibetan bells together and you get it wrong and you get this awful. But she hit it for some reason just exactly right. And the sound went straight through me. I have these French doors in front of my desk and they were open. And at that exact moment, I heard the red-winged blackbird in the garden, which in the Pacific Northwest of the United States, where I live now, is the sign of spring, first day of spring, you hear the red-winged blackbird. It's a beautiful song. And I put my hand up, I said, I can't talk to you now. And I wrote this in one piece. It's called The Bell and the Blackbird. It's about bringing all the contexts together in a timeless experience. The sound of a bell, still reverberating. Or a blackbird calling from a corner of the field, asking you to wake into this life, or inviting you deeper into the one that waits. The sound of a bell, still reverberating, or a blackbird calling from a corner of the field, asking you to wake into this life, or inviting you deeper into the one that waits. Either way takes courage. Either way wants you to become nothing but that self that is no self at all. Wants you to walk to the place where you find you already know you will have to give every last thing away. To walk to the place where you find you already know you'll have to give every last thing away. The approach that is also the meeting itself, without any meeting at all. That radiance you have always carried with you as you walk, both alone and completely accompanied in friendship by every corner of creation crying, Hallelujah.
1: How beautiful. Thank you. Do you sometimes surprise yourself by what you've written, David? Do you sit down with a sense of what you want to say and work at it till it's there? Or does something like that come out of an experience and you're almost taken aback by what the poetic sense of you has created?
2: All of those things. I've always said poetry is the art of overhearing yourself say things you didn't know you knew. And quite often things you didn't want to know because you weren't ready for that depth of experience. Or quite often you didn't feel you deserved that experience, actually. And so it should be an act of surprise. You know, we're under this impression that young poets, especially when they first start, oh, I've only got to get to that voice inside me that knows what I should write, and then I'll be able to write good poetry. But it's almost exactly the opposite. You have to drop below the horizon of your understanding and get to the place where you don't know anything, actually. And that's the place from which you speak. And that's the place you learn, you apprentice yourself to a kind of origin inside yourself that you're going to learn to speak from, straight from it, yeah, eventually. And that's a sign of maturity in a good poet. And actually, the real sign of maturity is to be able to write about joy and happiness. Because to begin with, we're usually taken below that horizon of understanding only by trauma and difficulty. When our life breaks open on the surface, we lose a loved one, or you get your heart broken in unrequited love. And my son's a great poet, but only when he's got his heart broken. And he's been happily married for years, so there's absolutely no production.
1: So when did that happen for you? Do you remember the poem or the moment that let you open that door to writing about joy and happiness?
2: There were early glimmers. You can see them in my early poetry. You know, there's one just capturing the moment. It's called Horses Moving on the Snow. Through the damp grass around the house, there are horses moving on the snow. In the half light, they move quickly, following the fence until the mist takes them completely. And evening is the hollow sound of hooves in the south field. So there's happiness in, you know, just hearing the hooves, yeah? And just that sense of being able to recreate and carry in your body the actual experience. So that's an early experience of happiness. But as you start to bring narrative in to tell stories, you're usually telling the story about how far you are away from everything. That's always the place we start. We start through distance. Yeah. We measure our closeness through the inverse calibration of our distance quite often. And that's true in relationship, actually. You're in the kitchen together, and quite often you're not saying, oh, we're really close. You're saying, oh, we're not doing too badly today. Oh, we're not too far apart. So we do this all the time. We measure how close we are to what we want by how far away we are. So quite often in the early stages, that's where your poetry is, how far away you are. And then the moments of surprise where you suddenly realize you're not far away at all. And then the real breakthrough that's invited, and which is really difficult to cross, where you're actually describing intimacy in its first form, which is why love poetry is really difficult to write, good love poetry. Because it's about the actual arrival in intimacy. And we know when love poetry is bad immediately, whether you're a poet or not. ¶¶
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1: On Conversations today, my guest is the poet David White. It's clear listening to you, David, that you've got so many poems, your own and other people's, in your head, you know, that they're memorized there and available for you, really, to call on. What happens to poems when they come off the page and into our mouth and into our ears? How does that change poetry?
2: Well, I think it's really remarkable that we think it's strange that a poem should be recited because it got onto the page somehow, you know, and it got onto the page through a human voice. So why would we be surprised if it came off the page into a voice again? For some reason, you know, over the last couple of hundred years, we've ghettoized poetry to reading from a page, and usually someone shy who's afraid of their own voice, you know, mumbling from behind the book, yeah, or saying it so quickly that you can't even catch what's been said. Yeah. But even when someone reads it well, you'll often hear a line and you say, oh, my God, what was that? And they're already on to the next thing. And your soul feels as if it's being dragged through a hedge backwards. Yeah. So naturally, that's why we have the chorus. We have it in pop songs. In the Greek theatre, the chorus always repeated what the gods had said. When the gods said something in a Greek play, it couldn't be understood the first time. It had to be stepped down to human understanding. And the chorus would repeat it. And then when people go, all right, okay, now I get it. this is the real info, yeah? So repetition is necessary. It may not be there on the printed page, but to be able to, when you feel like a line went home, and people are stunned by it, then you need some silence, just as you do in a conversation. If I've come to you and I'm coming to tell you that someone close to you has passed away and you don't know yet, I have to be incredibly present to tell you that news. I will probably touch your shoulder, you know, so there's physical contact. I will look you in the eyes. I will tell you the news three times, actually, in three different ways so that you hear it, and with silence in between. And probably without knowing it, I will fall into iambic pentameter, which is how human beings speak in English when they're on their emotional edge. Mm. So all of those things are actually poetry. Poetry is not some abstract art. It's how human beings speak when they're on their intellectual, imaginative, and emotional edge. And we've all seen the phenomena where someone who hasn't read a poem in 20 years, they will have to speak at a memorial service or for someone close to them. The first thing they intuitively look for is a poem to say, or a song lyric, yeah, to say what cannot be said. It's just intuitively understood, no matter that our strategic mind will dismiss poetry when we're far away from it in an abstract way.
1: You have poems, you know, you've written poems like that that are recited at weddings and at funerals. What's that like to have offered, I guess, sometimes very intimate experiences or reflections which are then shared by strangers at celebrations of their own?
2: Well, it's deeply satisfying, you know. That's why we write them, as we say. So people will, it's an incredible compliment. And, you know, I have one poem called The True Love. It's been used at thousands of marriages, actually. Not hundreds, but thousands of marriages. And most especially by people who've previously had their heart broken. And now they feel like they've found the right person. Used a lot by gay people whose love was not sanctioned until just recently and who now can step out of the boat as the image is in the poem, and feel they deserve the love they want in life. So that one's deeply satisfying. And it came out of a very intimate experience, you know, with 141 nuns, actually.
1: Can you share any details?
2: I always say there's nothing like a good, safe flirt with a sister, but this was flirting with 141 nuns all at once. No, there was. I was invited down to work with. I think it was the Sisters of Mercy. It was in Galveston, Texas, and they were running a hospital system, as they had been for 150 years, and they had to give up the reins and pass it over to these lay executives. Yeah. And so the Mother Superior called me up with her team and asked me to come down and work with them. And I said, what do you want to work with? And she said, well, we, you know, when Jesus was by the lake, you know, and I said, well, there are a lot of times by the lake. You know, I was desperately going through my Bible. But she said, no, Jesus is by the lake and crowds come, it gets too much. He goes off into the wilderness and the disciples go out on the boat in the lake by themselves. And then I remembered, you know, then the storm comes up and they're all terrified. And then Peter looks out over the side of the boat. And what does he see? Jesus walking across the water towards them. And then Peter has to step out of the boat onto the water towards Jesus. I said, I remember it. She said, that's what we want to talk about, stepping out of the boat. And when you think it's whether you're a Christian or not, it's a really powerful image, because all of us at one time in our life have to step out of the boat we're in onto a surface that we do not feel will hold our weight, whether it's following a vocation in our early days or leaving a vocation even for a reimagination of our life, stepping towards someone in love and commitment, yeah. Stepping towards our own life that previously we hadn't imagined we deserved or could have. Yeah. And in the story, I went straight away to reread the story, and what's really marvellous about the story is that what holds Peter at the surface is his gaze on what draws him. It's the power of his attention. And as soon as he looks away, he starts to drown. And then he looks back and he's able to walk across the water. So it's the power of having your eyes on the start, following the star to which you belong, the horizon to which you're being drawn. So it goes something like this. It's there's a faith in loving fiercely the one who is rightfully yours. There's a faith in loving fiercely the one who is rightfully yours, especially if you have waited years, and especially if you never believed you could deserve this loved and beckoning hand held out to you this way. I'm thinking of faith now, and the testaments of loneliness and what we feel we are worthy of in this world. Years ago in the Hebrides, I remember an old man who walked every day on the grey stones to the shore of baying seals, who would press his hat to his chest and say his prayers to the turbulent Jesus hidden in the water. And I think of the story of the storm and everyone waking and seeing the distant yet familiar figure far across the water calling to them, and how we're all waiting for that abrupt waking and that calling and that moment we have to say yes. Except it will not come so grandly, so biblically, but more subtly and intimately in the face of the one you know you have to love. So that when we finally step out of the boat towards them, we find everything holds us and everything sustains our courage. And if you wanted to drown, you could. If you wanted to drown, you could, but you don't. You don't, because after all this struggle and all these years, you simply don't want to anymore. You don't want to anymore. You've simply had enough of drowning, and you want to live, and you want to love, and you will walk across any territory, however dark and however disturbing, to take the one hand you know belongs in yours.
1: You've written very thoughtfully, deeply about the season of midlife, as you refer to it. What about the season you're in now? How do you think of that and what its particular flavour and landscape is?
2: Well, you know, Pablo Neruda, the great Chilean poet, had a volume of poetry called Plenes Poderes in Spanish, which means full powers. And I take my life in my hands by saying this because it's bound to lead to imminent disaster, but I feel as if I'm in my full powers, you know, as if I'm harvesting all the decades of struggle and work and writing. And I feel as if I'm really useful for people now and really helpful for them, and that I'm doing my best work. And so it feels like just an incredible privilege.
1: When you talk about the value, the service that you can do as a mm-hmm. poet and as someone talking about poetry, I think about the title of this latest work, Consolations. Is that part of what you feel a poet does or poems do, is offer a kind of consolation?
2: Exactly, yeah. Poetry tells you that despite your dislike of yourself, despite your lack of faith in what you want for yourself, despite all the ways you sabotage your own happiness, underneath all that, you have a way of holding the conversation which is true in and of itself and is your way forward in life. You know? Tells you that you have a voice that is unique and can speak to other unique voices and that you should have faith in it.
1: It's really been just a delight to meet you and have you as our guest on Conversations. Thank you so much, David.
2: Lovely, Sarah. Thank you. It's been a pleasure. The hour has gone past and time disappeared, yes. We're on my mother's clock, I think.
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1: I spoke with the poet David White in 2025. This conversation was made on the lands of the Gadigal and Turrbal peoples. The producer was Maggie Morris and the executive producer was Carmel Rooney. I'm Sarah Kanoski. Thanks for listening.
5: ABC News at midday. Good afternoon. I'm Ailey Ward. Parliamentary debate has started on the Tasmanian government's bill to reform firearms laws. State political reporter Josh Duggan has more.
6: Police Minister Felix Ellis, who tabled the bill last month, kicked off debate on the changes announced in the wake of the Bondi shootings. The bill includes a voluntary buyback scheme and increases intelligence sharing between law enforcement agencies. It would also make Australian citizenship a gun licence requirement and make it harder to get straight pull or lever release shotguns. However, those last two points would not affect current licence holders or gun owners. Labor will move to remove that with the support of the Greens and impose ownership caps. The votes on both matters are expected to be tight, though the bill is likely to pass in some form.
5: Tasmania police say the woman killed in a head-on crash near Hobart yesterday was in her 80s. The two vehicles were travelling along the East Derwent Highway at Old Beach when they collided around 1:30 p.m. The woman who was killed was a passenger in a car being driven by a woman in her 50s who is currently in hospital in a critical condition. The other driver, a man in his 20s, was previously in a critical condition, but police say his condition has stabilised. Acting Inspector Nicholas Bowden says the cause of the crash is still under investigation.
7: Look, all I can really tell you is that the vehicles were travelling in opposite directions on the East Derwent Highway. Probably goes without saying, but at least one of those vehicles has crossed the centre line and there's been a head-on collision.
5: A murder trial in Mexico for three men accused of killing Australian brothers Jake and Callum Robinson 2 years ago has heard from its first witness. Carrington Clark reports from Ensenada.
8: The court has suppressed the name of the first witness called, but says he is the son of a former girlfriend of one of the men standing trial for the murders of the two brothers and their American friend, Carter Road. His evidence places the three men accused, along with a fourth man, at the scene of the crime at the time it took place, and he says he also heard a gunshot followed by shouting. He's also claimed that people connected to the accused have attempted to intimidate him out of testifying. Carrington Clark, ABC News, Ensenada.
5: A Sydney court has heard prosecutors have now served thousands of documents in the brief of evidence against Ben Robert Smith on the veterans' lawyers, but there's still more to be handed over. Here's Jamie McKinnell.
9: The former SAS soldier is fighting five counts of war crime murder related to deployments in Afghanistan in 2009 and 2012 and allegedly involving unarmed Afghan nationals. A Commonwealth prosecutor has told Downing Centre local court around 4,000 documents were served yesterday to his lawyers, But the court has also been dealing with issues around the sensitivity of some of the material, and it's made special orders about how parts of the brief are handled and disclosed. The judge was told the documents served are non-sensitive and include more than 200 witness statements, but the entire sensitive portion of the brief is still yet to be disclosed. The case will return to court in October.
5: An Adelaide cafe has told customers via social media that it banned the use of smart glasses in store. Last week, the Brisbane City Council became the first local council in the country to ban their use at public swimming pools. The Greens will bring legislation to Parliament to pause the importation of wearable recording devices, including smart glasses, for at least 12 months. South Australian tech lawyer Paul Gordon says laws need to address concerns around covert filming.
10: What the reform should do, in my view, is it should say that any device used to record someone's image needs to indicate that a recording is taking place, because that's really the problem here.
5: American tennis player Coco Gauff has won through to the quarterfinals of the US Open women's draw after a straight sets victory over Iva Jovic. Gauff won 6-1, 6-4 to set up a quarterfinal clash with Mira Ondrejva. Gauff is chasing her second US Open title after winning it in 2023. She's enjoying a strong year, and the 22-year-old is now the youngest American woman to make three Grand Slam quarterfinals in 1 year since Serena Williams in 2003. To the weather, there's a gale warning for the southeast and southwest coasts, a strong wind warning for most remaining coastal waters and southeast inshore waters. Fine for the state today until showers develop about the west this afternoon, showers becoming widespread and extending to central and southern parts during the early evening. To the population centres, it's currently 14 degrees in Burnie, Devonport and Launceston and 15 in Hobart. ABC News.
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12: And coming up today, lamb meatballs proving a winner for one Tasmanian sheep farmer.
13: I like to call my sheep these days walking meatballs. We've gone into value-added processing with our flock. We started this business a couple of years ago, probably 2.5 years ago, working out what sort of product lines that we could develop for value adding.
12: And a visit to a Northwest Tasmanian flower farm.
14: I'm really interested in exploring the idea of maybe tapping more into Tasmanian plants and flowers. So a lot of them are probably more sort of foliage based. So we're talking about things like sassafras and myrtle and leatherwood and things like that.
12: Yeah, spring is here, of course. The flowers are blooming at one Northwest Tasmanian flower farm where native plants are enforced. It also plans to incorporate more Tasmanian natives into the mix. G'day, Tony Briscoe with you on this Tuesday, where we also hear from a Central Highland sheep farmer about value adding to the normal business of wool and the decision to prepare meat products, including meatballs, for the consumer, which is proving to be very popular, especially at the produce markets. We'll also meet one of the Haywire winners in Tasmania who talks about her love of show jumping with her mum. Check on the weather coming up in around about 10 minutes from now. Looks pretty good where I am. A little bit windy, but pretty lots of sunshine around and a little bit of cloud, but we'll find out more from the Bureau when we talk to them. And you too can be part of the Country Hour via that text line 0438 922 936. First up today, dairy farmers are asking questions about one of the big supermarkets after its own brand of cheese in 1 kilo blocks is now sourced from the United States. Woolworths has recently reported $1 billion net profit for financial year 2026. However, it's raised questions from the dairy industry about how the supermarket backs homegrown milk and cheese, particularly when one home brand cheese product uses imported United States dairy products and also some from New Zealand. The concern comes after the supermarket giant announced it was phasing out its farmers' own milk, which is promoted as giving a better deal to farmers. Australian Dairy Farmers President Ben Bennett says Australians need to be more conscious of where their food is coming from.
15: The big one now is the home brand stuff, which is conveniently in green and gold, is as we now learn, is mainly now American. And we're sort of pretty disappointed about this, particularly as they try to sort of promote themselves as the fresh food people and endearing themselves with Australia. Well, really, quite frankly, a wolf dressed up in lamb's clothes.
16: If we were to take our exports away, so say we weren't getting any exports of milk or dairy products from anywhere else in the world, would Australian farmers be able to cater to Australian dairy needs?
15: On raw numbers, yes, okay. However, every dairy company that we farmers supply, they have an optimised marketing model. And sometimes they get the best price from a market development they will have, say, in Asia. For example, Australia used to be the main supplier of cheese into dairy, I think it's cheese actually, into Japan at 42%. Okay, that's retracted down to 19%, but that's still significant. They like Australian cheese. We get a premium for that from our processors do. We need to keep that in line. They like, you know, the Australian product, first world product, and at high standards. So we don't want to impede in the marketplace of the destination of our product. Obviously, this creates opportunity for imports. However, what we're just saying, and the farmers feel, is that we want the consumer to be fully aware of what they are actually consuming. Because at the end of the day, the supermarkets are just simply ratcheting the price down for all of us. We see their profits. We had this Middle East emergency, which is still ongoing. Okay, they went up 18% with Woolworths. So they're really enduring the pain, aren't they? Which is obviously not. But so they're there for the dollar, the mighty dollar. And we're saying that the Australian consumer is actually quite keen on supporting Australian farmers, but they need to be aware of it. And the present product that's going into home brands, particularly with Woolworths, is dressed up to imply that it is local. That's our bit of contention that we have.
16: What would dairy farmers want to see happen to make sure that the consumers are consuming Australian dairy and milk and cheese and whatnot?
15: Well, me personally, I'd like to see the supermarket shelf demarcated product of Australia, because simply the present labelling rules aren't working, okay? Effectively, it's 0.6 font, yellow, on a white background. No one can see anything. Like, consumers, you know, they're time poor. They turn up, they see the product, they make an evaluation, you know, it's in the packaging that they feel relates to Australia. Price is fine. In the shopping cart it goes. Well, I think the supermarkets need to be a little bit more genuine and give the Australian consumer the opportunity to make an informed purchase.
16: How much dairy is imported into Australia each year compared to how much we create?
15: Yeah, well, we create about just over 8 billion litres last year, and we import approximately a third, an equivalent of what we produce, okay? So we're sort of looking at, say, 2.5 billion litres of milk equivalent.
16: Why would companies use imported dairy over Australian dairy? What's the reasoning behind it?
15: Oh, well, it's just reflective in Woolworths' 18% increase in their profits. They're there to make money, and it's solely money. Look, because of the huge volume of dairy, a little bit creates quite a large amount of money for themselves. But I think Australians are genuinely pretty patriotic and do prefer to know where their product comes from and within their own country. But at least we should at least give them the opportunity to have an informed decision. That's where we're coming from. We're not telling people what to consume, but we're just urging that they have an awareness.
12: That was Australian Dairy Farmers President Ben Bennett talking about the 1 kilo block of home brand cheese sold at Woolworths and sourced from the United States. The Woolworths Group has been contacted for comment. On the country out, a very important couple of weeks for some young people in Tasmania. Now, more than 30 high school students from the Tamar Valley are taking over ABC Radio, TV and our social media feed in the next few weeks. ABC Haywire producers crashed Year 10 classes in Launceston and held storytelling workshops. Now, they received hundreds of stories and had the difficult job of choosing only 34 of those stories to share on the ABC. Holly is one of those winners. Holly wrote about her love of show jumping. Have a listen.
17: Some people say you can find a horse and things just click. You connect instantly, and trust builds quickly from there. I guess it's like a soulmate in some ways. Mum had this once with her horse, Soldier. She would talk about how safe and confident she felt when she competed with him. When Mum was my age, she did show jumping and I thought it was the coolest thing ever. I hoped that someday I could do it too. I started horse riding lessons when I was 6 years old. It was nerve-wracking at first because the horses were a lot bigger than the ponies I'd ridden before. But I couldn't wipe the smile off my face. I had a couple of horses growing up, but it wasn't until I met Strike that things shifted. I remember seeing him for the first time. He's 15'2", hands high, dark brown with a black mane and tail. I could tell from his nature that he was calm and gentle. When I rode him, he was well behaved, and I felt like he'd always keep me safe. I knew I wanted to compete with him. There is so much work ahead of a competition. It starts weeks in advance. I get Strike fit and ready by training at the height we're going to jump. I wash and prep all the gear and make sure Strike is looking and feeling his best. It's a lot of work and can be tricky to balance with school and my social life. I try to make the most of class time so I don't have a heap of homework. And I can't always hang out with friends. There's a lot of sacrifice and hard work that goes into competing, but it's taught me resilience. I keep going even when I don't feel like it, so I can reach my goals. It's all worth it when I'm out there with Strike. My heart races a million miles an hour, but his calmness centres me. We gallop across a massive field and go over the jumps. I have to trust that Strike will listen to me, so we can work together to get over the obstacle. And when we do, it feels like we're flying. I'm grateful to follow in Mum's footsteps and compete like I'd always dreamed. And there's no horse that I'd rather do it with than my soulmate, Strike.
12: Yeah, they're always great stories, aren't they? Haywire winner, Tamar Valley winner, Holly. And you can check out more than 30 stories from young people in northern Tasmania online. Simply search for ABC Haywire Tamar Valley. That's Haywire, Tamar Valley. And you'll see all those different stories. And we'll be playing a few of them on the radio for you over the next few weeks. Okay, time now to check the latest on the weather. Ellie Matthews joins us from the Bureau. G'day, Ellie.
18: Morning, Tony. It's afternoon already.
12: Yeah, you have a special sport, don't you? But it's not horse riding.
18: No, it's definitely not horse riding, but it is the season coming up very soon.
12: When are you starting cricket?
18: I think it's in the next few weeks. It'd be, given that football finals have still got a couple more weeks on them, it'll be soon, though.
12: Yeah, but you're in training.
18: Yes, absolutely.
12: Absolutely. Okay, now, the weather. It's looking pretty good where I am. A little bit windy, a little bit cold, though. It was a very cold start to the day.
18: Yeah, so we did have a frosty start this morning. We did see temperatures getting down into
12: Tamar Valley, and you'll see all those different stories. And we'll be playing a few of them on the radio for you over the next few weeks. Okay, time now to check the latest on the weather. Ellie Matthews joins us from the Bureau. G'day, Ellie.
18: Morning, Tony. It's afternoon already.
12: Yeah, you have a special sport, don't you? But it's not horse riding.
18: No, it's definitely not horse riding, but it is the season coming up.

0: to the negatives, particularly through parts of the northern Midlands. So minus 1.8 at Fingal, minus 1 at Cressy. Places like Grove and the Launceston Airport also got down to 1 degree this morning. 2 degrees along the northwest coast for Devonport, Wynyard and even Launceston. Even notably, Flinders Island got down to 3 degrees as well. So quite the cool start, given that we had those clear skies overnight. In saying that, those clear skies have persisted across much of the state. It's out in the west and through the Bass Strait Islands that things are a bit cloudier, maybe even overcast in some locations. But we have started to see these west to northwesterlies picking up, so that is keeping things feeling a bit fresher out there. That is all ahead of a cold front that is expected to cross during the overnight period tonight. So whilst we will see the bulk of the shower activity about the west and south, we're only looking at totals of maybe 1 to 5 millimetres for parts of the south, might be a touch higher for some of those mountain peaks out in the west. But there's not too much significant rainfall expected with this cold front. What will be more notable will be that we will start to see some much cooler temperatures even into tomorrow. So we might be even seeing some snow flurries down to around about 600 metres or so. We could be expecting to see some snow atop the mountain peaks. Even places such as Mayena could be seeing some snow into tomorrow. Don't expect it to hang around too long or even see large accumulations of that, given that we don't see a lot of rainfall with this front. The cooler temperatures, though, into tomorrow, we'll also see some cloudier and gustier conditions during Wednesday in the wake of that front. So what might feel arguably a little bit winterier during Wednesday, but that is ahead of a clearing forecast. By the time we get to Thursday, much of the showers will contract away from the west and become dry by the time we get to Friday. So pretty well, we'll be looking at the next high pressure system moving over the state, and that will bring warmer daytime temperatures into Friday and even Saturday. So we could be looking at many locations getting into the low 20s even for those at the end of the week forecast, but still expect those minimum temperatures overnight to get relatively cool. May not be as cool as this morning, but definitely getting down into the low single digits into the later part of the week, Tony.
1: Temperatures at the moment, what have we got?
0: Yeah, at the moment, generally temperatures are hanging around somewhere between about 12 and 13 degrees, maybe a few locations touching 14. But like I said, the feels like out there, given we've got some slightly moderate to fresh northwesterlies, may feel a little bit cooler if you are out in the weather today.
1: Yeah, probably single figures if you're out there in some places.
0: Certainly.
1: Now, warnings. What have we got, Ellie?
0: Yeah, so warnings for today, given these winds are expected to pick up in the coming hours, we do have a gale wind warning for southern coasts between Tasman Island and Low Rocky Point for west to northwesterly winds. Then otherwise, we have a strong wind warning for all remaining coastal waters, Frederick Henry and Norfolk Bay, Storm Bay and the Channel. And into tomorrow, we do see that gale wind warning extending to include the lower east coast. So that will be a gale wind warning for Wineglass Bay right the way around to Low Rocky Point. And then otherwise, seeing all remaining coastal waters in strong wind warning. Same for Storm Bay, the Channel and Frederick Henry and Norfolk Bay for tomorrow, Tony.
1: And just a sneak preview of early next week.
0: Yeah, looking into early next week, we could be starting to see a trough moving over, so we might start to see some shower development the late part of the weekend, early next week. There is even the potential we could see a bit of a wetter system moving through sometime next week, but also in saying that, the models have been changing significantly run to run, so we'll see how that forecast evolves for next week.
1: And where might that rain come in from?
0: Well, at this point in time, it could be coming in from the north, so it could be quite wet for northern parts, but it also could be coming in from the west, so it could be quite wet in the west. Too hard to say at this lead time, Tony.
1: Okay, and finally, the coastal waters and swell. What's happening out there?
0: Yeah, looking out there for today, so we've got west to northwesterly winds of 20 to 30 knots. They are reaching up to 35 knots in the south. The winds will start to tend west to southwesterly later this evening with that passing front, which then does mean into tomorrow we'll continue with southwesterly winds of 20 to 30 knots, reaching up to that 35 knots in the south. And in terms of swells, we do see the swell building significantly out in the west and south. So today, whilst it's around sort of 3 to 5 metres, by the time we get to tomorrow, well, we will start to see it more in a 4 to 6 metre range, even building up to 7.

0: metres by later tomorrow. Through Bass Strait, generally a westerly of 1 to 1.5 metres. Whilst out in the east, the southerly that will wrap around the coast will be building into tomorrow, so it'll be up to 2 to 3 metres for Wednesday, maybe even be reaching up to 5 metres offshore in the south there.
1: Beauty. Thank you, Ellie.
0: Enjoy your Tuesday, Tony.
1: You too. Ellie Matthews from the Bureau with the latest information for you on the Country Hour. Tip Rats, yeah, got your forecast there. Going to have a bit of snow for Myina for maybe one day at least. Not too much, but it'll quickly disappear as it warms up. John in Ferntree. G'day, John. Interesting to check whether the USA cheese in Woolworths is tested at all for quality or bacterial content. Recent ABC Four Corners on food standards suggests not likely. Our Kiwi cousins, just like Australian exporters, face rigorous product testing into export markets. Thanks for that, John. 0438 922 936 if you'd like to be part of today's edition of the Country Hour. Coming up in just a moment, we'll talk to a sheep farmer in the Central Highlands who is pivoting away from wool into added value meat products.
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1: Hey, coming up a little bit later in the program, Australia's horticulture industry aiming to double the value of exports to $7 billion. A lot of money, a lot of exports. We'll talk about that a little bit later. The Central Highlands farmer has turned his traditional wool operation at Hamilton into a farm producing a large range of meat products for consumers. Farmer and qualified chef Will Chapman has a property on the edge of Lake Meadowbank and says one meat item is leading the charge for the business.
6: I like to call my sheep these days walking meatballs. So we've gone into value-added processing with our flock. We started this business a couple of years ago, nearly probably 2.5 years ago, working out what sort of product lines that we could develop for value-adding our livestock. And we found that we sort of could develop sort of 5 or 6 product lines with lamb and ricotta meatballs being the most popular product line. So we certainly focus on them.
1: Now, when you first started this, you had different type of sheep, didn't you?
6: Like a lot of traditional sort of farms, when I say traditional farms that have been running for the last sort of 30, 40 years, we were running fine wool merinos, and then we were running a terminal sire first cross, which we were doing with a white-faced Suffolk. And we were really happy with that operation. And then as markets change, we thought that we might investigate other opportunities. And so because of that, we've gone down the path of running and raising Wiltshire poles. We certainly still have other merinos on farm, but we aim to be 100% Wiltshire pole within the next 2 years.
1: Why the Wiltshire pole?
6: The main reason to start with was the idea that they were low maintenance when it came to shearing. Obviously then any lice issues, any fly issues. So as we're moving our focus, not just from farming, but in production, we had to be able to utilise our labour, and we couldn't do that with those other inputs. We've found that this particular breed for us have excellent lambing percentages at around 160%. They tend to do very well in this country. They put on weight well. They don't necessarily require a lot of extra feed on top of pasture. And so, yeah, it's just been a change to make the stock management a little bit simpler as we put labour into other elements of the business. I would say that they're calm, but they're determined, which means that we've certainly had to spend a bit more time on our fences, and certainly within the yards, they don't need to have a dog on them, but that you certainly have to have a little bit more strength when you're trying to put a drench gun in their mouths. They're particularly strong sheep. They're not sitting in a corner looking sad at any time.
1: Now, how are you processing them? Is there enough processing capacity near you?
6: Yeah, we're so very, very lucky in the Doon Valley to have Gretna Quality Meats, the abattoir, which is only 20 minutes or so from farm, and they're still in operation, and we have an agreement with them for volume. We're certainly not at our capacity that they can take or we can deliver, but certainly there's room for growth for both of us to be able to process more, and we're delighted that they're there. It really is a valuable element for our business.
1: How many are you processing at the moment on average?
6: We do about 10 a week, which is not a huge amount, but when you're turning them into meatballs, for example, one sheep generally does around 500 meatballs, so that gives you a bit of an idea the volume we need to be doing, but we aim to be doubling that within the next 12 months.
1: Now, what happens when they leave the processing plant?
6: Well, we have a commercial kitchen, not on farm, but very close to farm. The sheep then get transported to that commercial kitchen where they're then turned into their various product lines and packaged on site at Well. So we have commercial packaging equipment, commercial ovens, commercial blast chillers, labelers, etc. And that allows us to be very close, which is excellent, because obviously it's very hard to try and get everything processed within an area. And so again, we're lucky to have the meatworks, we're lucky to have a close commercial kitchen. We hope in the future we'll be able to develop a commercial kitchen on farm. That'll just be informed by volume.
1: Now, your background is you are a chef, so that must have helped.
6: It provides you with certain skill sets. There's still a bit of learning along the way, though. I guess when you think about a chef, it's in a sort of a retail fashion rather than in a commercial volume fashion. So there's still a bit of learning to be done on the packaging side of things, shelf life testing that we had to have done, as well as understanding exponential volume changes. So really doing some reasonably precise measurements on micro scales so it can be scaled up without changing the quality of the product.
1: Now, the big question, are you doing okay with it money-wise?
6: It depends how you quantify it, Tony. Certainly with the products we're selling, there's money to be made. Like all these industries, it's a volume game. And once we hit the number that we're planned several years ago to hit, I'll probably be able to give you a better answer. We're certainly not producing enough yet. And that's bound by the fact that we don't have enough stock on hand. I've certainly bought stock in to meet existing customers and processing some of those bought in stock. But while stock prices are very, very high, it's not necessarily the greatest move for dollars to be buying stock high to be processing them.
1: Now, it's lambing season at the moment, so there's more on the way.
6: 100%. We hope that they maintain their high lambing percentages and get lots of twins on the ground, so that in the next couple of years we'll have more than enough lambs to be processing.
1: Are you happy you went down this direction?
6: I am happy I went down this direction. Often when you reflect, you kick yourself going, oh well, I wish I'd done it 10 years ago rather than 2 years ago. The benefit for us is, I guess, that it's much easier to budget when you know exactly what you're getting for your livestock. And so that calmed us all a little bit. The other thing is, I guess, because we're understocked a little bit at the moment, I guess we're not under so much pressure on the farm to be feeding stock with feed that we don't have.
1: And the marketing of it, will that change? Will you change the way you go about it? Will it continue to be farm gate mainly?
6: No, farm gate's been a great opportunity for us in product development, meeting customers and getting direct feedback. Certainly, as I say, we have wholesale customers. Obviously, they don't, the people then don't get to see our braised Tasmania brand. We're still at festivals such as Taste, so we'll be increasing our marketing leading up to festivals to get a little bit more excitement around our product lines. In another 12 to 18 months, we hope to be more in a retail shelf within small markets.
1: Central Highlands sheep farmer Will Chapman kicking goals for the property at Lake Meadowbank with lamb and ricotta meatballs leading the charge. Still to come in today's edition of The Country, our plans to double the value of horticulture exports and we take a trip to a beautiful northwest flower farm. First up, the news headlines with Ellie Ward.
7: Thanks, Tony. Parliamentary debate is underway on the Tasmanian government's bill to reform firearms laws. With the support of the Greens, Labor will attempt to amend the legislation, removing grandfathering provisions and adding ownership caps. Police say the woman killed in a head-on crash near Hobart yesterday was in her 80s. The two vehicles were travelling on the East Derwent Highway at Old Beach when they collided around 1:30 p.m. The woman who was killed was a passenger in a car being driven by a woman in her 50s who is currently in hospital in a critical condition. The other driver, a man in his 20s, was previously critical, but police say his condition has stabilised. Australia and Solomon Islands have reached an in-principle agreement on a landmark new treaty. A leaked text message from Australia's High Commissioner to Solomon Islands has revealed the federal government has promised to plough $980 million in additional funding into the Pacific nation. And in the AFL, the Brisbane Lions have locked away one of their biggest stars, with Zach Bailey signing a monster 8-year deal. Adelaide had been circling the 26-year-old midfielder forward, offering a lucrative multi-million dollar long-term contract. More news at 1.
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1: Australia's horticulture industry aims to double the value of exports to $7 billion by 2031. It sets a long-term direction for investment in productivity, innovation, market access, and grower capability. Hort Innovation CEO Brett Fifield says export growth emerged as one of the strongest themes from more than 1,000 conversations with growers and industry players during the development of the strategy. Fresh horticulture exports reached a record $3.5 billion in 24-25 and has been up 126% over the past decade. Brett Fifield says the new target will require that same momentum to continue year on year for the next 5 years.
11: We've been in a conversation for the last 12 months with the Australian horticulture sector around what ambition should we set for an industry that has huge potential. And the clear message we got back was export should be one of the priorities in our new strategy that takes us through to 2031. Exports are now worth around $3.5 billion. Our aim is to grow the value of exports to around $7 billion by the end of this strategic plan. And we do that by working with all parts of Australian horticulture to tap into lucrative markets that we have existing overseas and also find some new ones.
12: And does that mean that the overseas buyers are paying more for our produce, or it's going to make it more economic? I mean, how does it work?
11: I've just spent around a week and a half in Asia, in Shanghai, meeting with delegates over there. Also at Asia Fruit Logistica in Hong Kong, where we had more than 30 Australian horticulture companies join us in the Australia Pavilion. We were the second largest country there, just behind China. And the message we really received from market was the quality, the sustainability attributes and the counter-seasonal qualities of Australian horticulture really put us at the top of their list. Our challenge is getting the fruit and the vegetables into markets quickly to consumers that really do demand the highest quality when they're paying a premium for Australian horticulture.
12: So does it mean flying it in? Are we going to have aeroplanes full of horticulture?
11: We already have aeroplanes full of horticulture. If you think around the Tasmanian cherry industry and the access they have into China, a lucrative market there. We supply a great deal. Our almonds into China, a significant industry, not flown in, obviously. What we're seeking to do is continue the compound annual growth rate. At the moment, it's around 13% in our export industries. We want to increase that to 15%, and that's what gets us to a doubling by 2031. Now, this is an ambitious target. Hort Innovation works with government, works with industry in partnership to get there. But as I say, if you don't set your goals high, you'll never get towards them. So this is a really clear message, and one that's going to take, you know, a partnership right across a Team Australia approach. There are profits to be made. Significant amounts of carrots are exported from Australia. We also have beans, beetroot, broccoli. The list goes on, a significant amount. In fact, AusVeg were with us in market last week as we were engaging with potential and existing buyers, or providing them the platform. If you look back at Australia's track record just recently when it comes to market access, you know, we've had access for blueberries, fresh blueberries into Vietnam, mainland apples into China, and there's some great work being done there. And we've increased the varietals for table grapes access into Japan to now being more than 130 different varieties.
12: Are you worried that there might be some, you know, challenges like weather challenges, water challenges, seasonal challenges?
11: Yeah, we go into setting this ambition with industry with our eyes wide open. However, the really important part of this is galvanising Australian horticulture towards one goal, and it also allows us as an RDC to galvanise our investments and really focus in. There will always be the disruptions of the market, the weather conditions and changes in availability to get into market. We're aware of that. We're also aware that Hort Innovation has a role in building industry's capability. You know, we send many industry leaders into market for fact-finding missions to develop our capability and our export readiness. So this is really a multi-dimensional play for Australian horticulture, and one that will involve the concentration of all parties, and we're really excited to be leading that in partnership with industry.
12: A lot of farmers complain about the price they get from Australian supermarkets, so it's just one way, by looking to export, you're actually becoming more of a price setter than a price taker, maybe, when that's the way farmers feel about when they're selling into supermarkets from the markets here with their fruit and veg.
11: Yeah, based on current production trends, you know, export growth is a critical element to maintaining a sustainable and viable horticulture sector. So any new market with increased returns is a positive. We also got to be mindful that in a fresh supply industry, there will always be excess supply. Our goal is to find homes for as much of that as possible and ensure that we get higher premiums for growers that are taking the risk in putting the world's best fruit and vegetable on plates, not just domestically, but internationally. And I think, you know, premium is a brand that our consumers, regardless of where they are in the world, place on Australian horticulture. The challenge industry has given Hort Innovation is let's get it onto more plates and deliver more returns into the pockets of Australian farmers.
12: And then they'll be knocking on our door from Southeast Asia and China.
11: Absolutely. We see a significant amount of pull. Meetings in Shanghai with some of the related industries over there, and with our government partners from the Department of Agriculture, really indicate to us that the appetite for Australian fresh produce isn't dissipating, it's actually increasing.
12: Because I know, looking at some case studies I know personally, people I know personally in China, you know, the sort of upper middle class people, and in India as well, the thing they want, they're worried about the quality they get locally, they want to have high quality, so they do look overseas and they do look to places like Australia.
11: Absolutely. The premium we see, regardless of whether it's your mainland apples in China now, your blueberries in the new emerging markets, there is a real association between quality and premium of what we produce here in Australia. Our challenge is how quickly and how fresh can we get it there to ensure that our growers get the premium price back here in Australia.
1: That's Hort Innovation CEO Brett Fifield talking there to Michael Condon about what he admits is an ambitious plan to double the value of exports to $7 billion. By 2031. And just an update on a story we did last week about a break-in at a farm in the Meander Valley area. A man has been charged with breaking into that farm and will appear in court, and the products allegedly stolen have been retrieved. Now, at Ouse, two people have been charged over a series of incidents in the Ouse area yesterday. Police were called shortly before 1 a.m. on Monday after the pair allegedly attempted to enter a business before gaining entry to a nearby convenience store, stealing a quantity of cash before leaving the scene. And attending officers located a vehicle believed to be linked to the incident after it crashed into an embankment on the Lyle Highway a short time later. An Ouse resident then reported two people had entered his property and attempted to steal an ATV at around 3:15 a.m. The resident received minor injuries to his face during the incident but did not require medical attention. And a 21-year-old woman from Franklin and a 26-year-old man from Kingston were taken into custody shortly before 4 a.m. in the morning after they were located by patrolling police walking along Ellendale Road. They've been charged with a number of offences and are appearing in the Hobart Magistrates Court today. We'll take you to a garden in the northwest of the state in a moment.
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1: We know spring has sprung and that means blooms galore, and in demand is native flowers, even during a cost of living crisis. Beck Pridham caught up with Prue Holling at her North Motton Garden.
14: Yeah, so that really just came about purely by accident because we do various other things. We started going to markets probably about, oh, gee, I think 2013 we started going to markets just with some of our surplus produce. My husband also keeps bees, so we've got honey. So we sort of started going off to little farmers markets just to sell some of our wares. And during that time, as we would sort of wander around the property, you know, gathering things to sell, I started sort of seeing that we actually had quite a lot of native flowers that weren't doing anything. So I thought, oh, well, I'll take a few of them along as well. And people really, really loved them. And it sort of turned into quite a constant presence at the markets. I started taking more flowers, the bunches got bigger, they got more, and I also just found myself, I just really, really loved it, and it just became something that I became quite passionate about.
15: What kind of flowers are we talking about?
14: So we've got quite a lot of Australian natives, such as banksias and eucalypts and things like that, but we also grow quite a lot of the South African varieties, which often get lumped in with natives. They are distant relatives of things like banksias, but technically they are South African plants, the proteas, leucodendrons, leucospermums, things like that, which really thrive in the Australian environment. So they're really popular and they're very long lasting. So we've planted probably, oh gosh, maybe 70 or 80 of those over the years, and they're doing really, really well, and they're sort of the staple now.
15: And you've planted them since there's been that interest? You started with picking about your property here and then went, oh, I'll grow some?
14: Yeah, basically, yeah, just because we had some and we noticed that they did really well. They ticked a lot of boxes for us because they're very low care, which is really great for us because we don't actually have enormous amounts of time to spend tending and nurturing plants. So they have to be pretty tough and also give you a fair bit of bang for your buck, which is exactly what proteas and some of those South African varieties are really good for. So yeah, we just sort of would plant, you know, 20 or so each year. And so now we've got probably sort of 70 or 80. I actually don't count them, so I don't know. I just sort of walk around and whenever one might die or fall over, we'll go and get another one and put it in its place. So over the years, it's turned into quite a large area of those South African varieties.
15: What's in bloom at the moment?
14: Yeah, this time of the year, the proteas really take off. So you probably notice when you're driving down the driveway that there's just a sea of pink because most proteas are in that sort of pink category. So they're really in full bloom at the moment. We've got quite a few leucodendrons coming on. The Banksias are going really well. They're really taking off.
15: And there's a lot of interest with the natives?
14: Yeah, absolutely, yeah. I think people really like the longevity of them. So, you know, you have a bunch of natives, including those Proteas and Banksias and things like that, and you can literally have them looking really nice in a vase for maybe even up to a month. And that's really good. People love that because you're getting a lot out of whatever you're spending on a bouquet of flowers, and they're lasting and they look good and they've got some really unique characteristics as well, which people really seem to enjoy. Yeah.
15: A lot of people right now are finding things tough financially, and flowers are often considered a bit of a luxury item. How does that all work for you?
14: Yeah, because we're only a really small scale producer, we're not sort of in that really commercial space selling flowers. We haven't really noticed. Our flowers always do really well. I always try to keep the costs down pretty low, because I do believe that even though a lot of work goes into growing and picking and packing flowers, it is something that people should be able to enjoy and have access to without it breaking the bank. So I try to keep the prices pretty low so they are more accessible for people, and I think people really appreciate that because, yeah, times are tough and things like that are probably the first things that people will let go of. And, you know, I think flowers, even if you're doing it tough, flowers can make you feel a little bit better. Everybody loves flowers and they make people happy, so.
15: Yeah, they have a real way of eliciting joy, don't they?
14: Yeah, they do. And that's one of the things I really love about it as well, is that even for sad occasions, if it's a bereavement or a sympathy or something like that, if you give someone a bunch of flowers, it does brighten them up a little bit, even if it is a sad occasion. And I think that's something that's really, really lovely about it, and something that I think adds a whole nother level of value to flowers.
15: Do you hope to expand how many flowers you grow in the future?
14: I'm really interested in exploring the idea of maybe tapping more into Tasmanian plants and flowers. So a lot of them are probably more sort of foliage based. So we're talking about things like sassafras and myrtle and leatherwood and things like that. But I've been sort of using them in some of my arrangements and things like that. They're a really nice addition to the other Australian natives, and I think they do give it an even more local feel because they're truly Tasmanian plants. So I'd like to explore that, maybe plant more of those sorts of things and utilise some of those a bit more, and yeah, sort of encourage people to think about them in that way. Yeah.
15: It's nice to see things that have been grown locally in your own backyard, isn't it?
14: Absolutely. Yeah, there's really nothing better. And there's, you know, it's just a win-win for everyone. If people are growing flowers locally, there's none of that shipping. You have a direct connection with where the flowers have grown. They're often healthier because they're growing in areas where they're supposed to be growing. They're being, you know, well looked after. So there's a lot of advantages to local flowers for sure.
15: It sounds like a pretty enjoyable hobby industry to have sort of fallen into in a way for you.
14: Yeah, and I've sort of noticed around the district there's a lot more people that are utilising that little bit of land that they might have to grow some flowers and sell them. There's a lot of roadside stalls and things like that popping up now where people are selling flowers, which is just fantastic because it's just something that's pretty easy. It doesn't have huge outlays involved in growing a few flowers and bunching them up and selling them. So it's a nice thing that, you know, lots of people could do if they have a little bit of space to be able to do it. So there's certainly scope there for smaller producers.
1: That's Prue Holling chatting to Beck Pridham about spring and the flowers at One North Motton Farm. Now, farmer Anna Hughes came to the realisation early on that extended runs of dry years could be the new normal. This forced the Queensland beef cattle veterans, the Hughes family, to rethink their grazing management philosophy and to start prioritising the function and health of their soils. The Hughes family realised the importance of living in harmony with the land and so began their journey of implementing regenerative farming practices.
13: So the properties were purchased back in early 2000s. My parents-in-law, Philip and Adele, owned and operated a property in central Queensland, and originally it was purchased to bring weaners down from central Queensland to background into feedlots on the downs. And We have since sold that Central Queensland property, and our attention's now focused on running a full backgrounding and finishing operation on the on those properties themselves.
12: And there was a bit of family tragedy involved. I don't want to go into that too much, but maybe just explain the background there.
13: Yeah, absolutely. So we lost my husband, Lachlan, in a on-farm accident in 2018. And yeah, that obviously was a fair catalyst for change for everything that we've done in, you know, the subsequent years.
12: Yeah, and so what sort of rethinking had to go on?
13: Well, we had a restructuring of the business model itself. So it was around that time that we sold the Central Queensland block. We just refocused on, you know, on a smaller land size and herd size so that, you know, during that period of grief and turmoil, you know, we were concentrating on one thing at a time.
12: And it was all hands on deck then, the parents, the kids, you involved to, you know, to keep it going.
13: Yeah, absolutely. We had a really fantastic manager family on our Central Queensland property, and they actually came down to assist us over that time, and they've stayed on and have recently moved on, and I've taken on that operations manager role on the property myself. But yeah, absolutely, it's very much a family operation. I work closely with both of my husband's parents, and my kids are, you know, very much involved and love living on the property.
12: I guess the other thing is Vic no-till, and, you know, how does a beef property now fit into what was Vic no-till, although it's now called Farmers Helping Farmers?
13: Yeah, it's a bit of a privilege to be asked, actually. So, you know, today I'm talking about, you know, our journey of turning around our land condition by how we've changed our management practices and being part of an ecosystem, not apart from our ecosystem. So, you know, working with nature rather than against it is really something that, you know, the Vic No-Till is passionate about, and, you know, farmers helping farmers and giving each other information and resources and about sharing, you know, intellectual property, I suppose.
12: And what does that mean practically? Does it mean more trees, more biodiversity, changing things? Tell us what that means.
13: Oh, look, I think realistically, you know, region and ag is not prescriptive, and so it depends on, you know, that the goals and, I suppose, you know, the aims of the property owners. So it's not prescriptive. It's very much related to context and, you know, what each person's trying to achieve.
12: But what's changed at your place? What do you say as being, we had to do this, we had to improve this, and so we did that?
13: Oh, yeah, absolutely. So, you know, one of our key levers that we pulled initially for our business was fencing and paddock sizes, rotational grazing, and looking at things like water. And, you know, being from a really different climate from down here, things like hydrology are really important in our region and keeping water in the landscape.
12: And what about things like pasture, any changes there, or perennials, or maybe, you know, more trees for shade?
13: Yeah, so we're actually pretty lucky where we live. Trees are ever-present, yes, absolutely. So, and, you know, pasture diversity has come back with our improved grazing management practices. So that's something that we've not had to. We've got that seed bank. We've just provided the conditions for, you know, those plants to germinate rather than things like improved pastures, which are not, you know, conducive to our area. It's working with nature rather than against it.
12: Where are you hoping to go with the business?
13: Continue to, you know, improve our bottom line is really important. We've also got a lot of work, a lot of focus with the Lachlan Hughes Foundation that we do. But yeah, improving land condition is not a finite point. I think it's something that can continue on.
12: But also you want to be profitable and you want to be producing good food.
13: Yeah, absolutely. You know, we are, at the end of the day, we are a business.
12: So making changes to the rotational grazing and paddock sizes and things, is that a response to the climate, to what you're seeing, like hotter and drier?
13: Yeah, well, without wanting to get into a climate warming, you know, increased drought period discussion, the rotational grazing was really to get effective grazing over all parts of the property, and then to be able to provide rest into those
16: different areas as well.
12: And that wasn't happening with the bigger paddocks?
16: No, because you get selective grazing and, you know, grazing higher grazing pressures in certain areas. So it allows us to have a little bit more control over where they eat, how much they eat, and for how long they eat.
1: That's Anna Hughes from Dulacca Beef Property in Queensland, speaking with Michael Condon recently at the Farmers Helping Farmers Field Day, formerly known as Vic No-Till. Now, Joel Reinberg is on the radio from 1:30 this afternoon and joins us in studio. G'day, Joel.
17: Hello there, Tony. How are you doing?
1: Going well.
17: Good. On our nostalgia segment, which we do on a Tuesday, we are talking today about making do. This is what my mum's come up with.
1: Yeah.
17: About all the things you did when you didn't have money. Because certainly I know mum grew up with a, you know, reasonably big family.
1: Yeah.
17: Four kids on a teacher's salary. And they were, you know, they weren't, you know, destitute, but they were not rich by any stretch of the imagination. And holidays were generally way out of their ability to pay for. And, you know, you would catch a train once a year to your cousin's farm. So she said, let's talk about, she said, it's come back around. That recycle, reuse thing has really come back around for different reasons. But she said it used to be something that we did all the time, that everything would get reused. So when I was a kid, I remember that you know, you'd get new undies and socks for me particularly, but I rarely got new clothing because it was all hand-me-downs. I had three older brothers.
1: Yeah, which is logical.
17: Yeah, and look, plus what ended up happening is that there was three families that we were kind of close with, us and two other families, and all had lots of kids around the same age. And so every kid, when they outgrew clothing, the stuff got folded and went into the giant hand-me-down bag.
1: I had an older sister, so I couldn't. I couldn't wear too much.
17: I understand why I keep seeing you in a dress, Tony. But yeah, so there was a giant bag, and that would go between the families.
1: Yeah, yeah.
17: And you'd you know, oh, the bag's back. Let's ransack it and see what's in your size now. And I still remember seeing a friend of my brother's wearing this shirt that I thought, that is the coolest shirt I've ever seen.
1: Yeah, yeah.
17: One day it will be mine.
1: Yeah, well, that's what I'm looking at with some of the grandsons. I'm looking at the younger ones, looking at the older ones, saying, I like that jacket you're wearing.
17: Yeah, yeah.
1: I'm going to be wearing that one day.
17: Yeah, and, you know, my son handed down, he's got a couple of friends who are a good couple of sizes smaller than him. He's handed down a bunch of his stuff to them. But I love that. So how did you make do? What did you do on the cheap to make things stretch? You know, like my mum used to say, you can always feed an extra couple of mouths, you just throw in a couple more potatoes.
1: Yeah, yeah.
17: You know?
1: And if you've got some leftover rice, fried rice, pretty easy.
17: Yeah, yeah. For me, I remember being as a young adult, learning how to cook properly was hugely important because you figured out that half a bag of onions, if you spent 40 minutes caramelizing them, it made the cheapest tomato, you know, tomatoes in a can you could buy and the worst mince that you had at the back of the freezer into a fantastic bolognese if you'd caramelize properly. So, so I'm looking for your cheap tips of how to make do.
1: Okay, making do on the radio after 1:30. Good on you, Joel.
17: Thank you, Tony.
1: And we will have another program after midday tomorrow. Don't forget ABC Rural Online and our ABC Rural Facebook page. Richard Bailey will be along with the Powerana sale results tomorrow as well. Catch you then.
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22: Good afternoon, Guy Stainer with ABC News. Police Minister Felix Ellis says the state government's firearms reforms will make communities safer. Parliamentary debate has begun on legislation to deliver the reforms promised in the wake of the Bondi shooting. While the bill is expected to pass in some form, the opposition and the Greens will attempt to toughen the laws. Minister Ellis says the bill includes changes to antique guns, the firearms register, and strengthens the response to criminal offending.
23: What the government is proposing is the most comprehensive legislative reform to the Firearms Act since 1996. Madam Speaker, the reform measures proposed in this bill demonstrates our strong leadership and commitment to putting community safety first.
22: A Tasmanian police officer says some drivers still aren't getting the message to slow down, despite four deaths on the state's roads in the past week. Three people were killed in a crash on the Bass Highway on Friday, and a woman in her 80s died after a head-on crash on the East Derwent Highway at Old Beach yesterday afternoon. Acting Inspector Nicholas Bowden says 19 drivers were caught exceeding the 80-kilometre-an-hour speed limit near the site of the Old Beach crash in just 2 hours this morning. He says this includes one driver detected at 112 kilometres an hour.
0: So, again, I think, unfortunately, that just goes to show that there are people out there who aren't getting the message. I don't know how we should describe it other than reckless and inconsiderate of other road users.
22: Fisheries Tasmania says it's investigating reports of a mass fish death at Little Swanport on the state's east coast. Anglers have reported a fish kill of southern black bream in the Little Swanport River, with some estimating hundreds have died. Tasmania's peak recreational fishing body, Tarfish, says fish kills are not uncommon in estuary systems. However, it's important an investigation takes place. Fisheries Tasmania says fish and water samples were collected in the estuary last week, with the samples being tested as part of the investigation. Two men have each been sentenced to 34 years prison for the daylight murder of underworld figure Gavin Preston outside a Melbourne cafe. Alexandra Alvaro reports.
3: Preston was waiting to eat breakfast at Sweet Lulu's Cafe in Keilor in September 2023 when contract killers 25-year-old Jaden Tito and 26-year-old Rabi Zahabe pulled up in a stolen car and shot him dead in a hail of bullets. They were found guilty of Preston's murder in May, as well as the attempted murder of his friend AJ Magni, who was also shot during the attack. Tito and Zahabe today learned they'd be locked away for 34 years each and were granted a non-parole period of 26 and 27 years respectively. Justice Michael O'Connell remarking the attack was carried out with ruthless and callous disregard for the value of human life.
22: Australian Border Force has confiscated hundreds of thousands of illegal cigarettes from Darwin and Katherine during a week-long blitz in the Northern Territory. George Nicol reports.
4: Operation Tempest was a multi-agency crackdown on illegal tobacco that occurred across Western Australia and the Northern Territory late last month, resulting in the seizure of nearly 2 million cigarettes across the two jurisdictions. 300,000 of those were in the NT. Officers in the Territory also seized 300 kilograms of loose-leaf tobacco, 1,500 vaping devices and nearly 3,000 nicotine pouches, and located 9 people with known links to the illegal tobacco trade. Border Force says it will continue to work to break the business model of illicit tobacco in Australia as debate about how to deal with the issue heats up in federal parliament.
22: In sport, Brisbane Lions star Zach Bailey has recommitted to the club on a monster 8-year deal. The 26-year-old midfielder forward was a restricted free agent and had been pursued heavily by the Adelaide Crows. The 2-time All-Australian has decided to stay with Brisbane until the end of 2034. To Tasmania's weather, there are gale warnings for the southeast and southwest coasts and strong wind warnings for remaining coastal waters, including southeast inshore waters. For the state today, mostly fine until isolated showers develop about the west this afternoon, with showers becoming widespread and extending to central and southern parts during the early evening. The showers will be falling as snow above 700 metres late tonight, west to northwesterly winds tending southwesterly late, and becoming fresh and gusty about elevated areas and exposed coasts. It's currently 14 degrees in Devonport and Burnie, 15 in Launceston and 17 in Hobart.
6: G'day, this is The World Today. I'm Andy Park, coming to you from Gadigal Land in Sydney. Thanks for your company. This Tuesday, the murder trial of two Aussie surfing brothers gets underway amid tight security in Mexico. And don't look back in anger. British band Oasis unhappy as a trove of recordings go under the hammer.
24: People will pay money to have any kind of artifact, essentially, of a band that they like or a band that they think might accrue value. So it would be an investment.
6: First, though, the federal Labor government has been accused of pork barrelling over an invite-only grants program, which overwhelmingly directed funds to safe Labor and marginal seats the party wanted to win at the 2025 federal election. The research has come from the Centre for Public Integrity, revealing more about the $560 million program. Senior political correspondent Jake Evans joined me earlier from Parliament House. Jake, how did this grant scheme work as far as you understand it?
2: G'day, Andy. Yes, this was an invitation-only grant scheme to pay for Labor's election commitments at the 2025 federal election. It was excitingly titled the Major and Local Community Infrastructure Program. It was $560 million dished out to football clubs, tennis clubs, other sporting facilities, public park upgrades and other community infrastructure projects. All told, it was a little over 220 grants that were awarded through this program, and the Centre for Public Integrity has combed through them and found that three-quarters of the $560 million went to notionally Labor-held seats entering into the 2025 election. When you break it down by seat margin, the picture is even more striking, about $493 million going to either safe or fairly safe Labor seats or to marginal seats where Labor was competitive. Meanwhile, on the other side of the ledger, where Labor was not competitive, just $66 million awarded and 45 seats missing out entirely. If they weren't invited to the program, there was no opportunity to apply, no opportunity to compete.
6: So how's the federal government defending the awarding of these grants?
2: Well, look, the federal government says this grant program was established to pay for its election commitments. It says that once grants were awarded or once these projects were invited, go through a value for money process. There was still a test that they would have to meet to show that there was a community benefit. But there are critics suggesting, well, you can call it an election promise, but it's still, in, say, the words of Helen Haynes, independent MP for Indi, pork barrelling. Daniel Molino, the assistant treasurer, was on earlier this morning, and he was saying that the government has been transparent with this scheme.
7: This is different to a grants program that might be set up in the ordinary course of business, where you might have a set of criteria and then a competitive process where you let the process itself determine who gets the grant. This is about delivering mechanisms where, during the course of an election, the government has made commitments and then wants to deliver those specific commitments.
6: Daniel Molino this morning. So who else is raising concerns about this, Jake?
2: Well, the Centre for Public Integrity itself, its chair, former Justice Anthony Whealy, says there's a heavy onus on the government here to explain the process it used. While pork barrelling, as it's called, is typically legal, it can constitute corrupt conduct in the worst cases, but typically a legal and permissible way to spend money, it is using public money to win votes in marginal contests and maybe doesn't pass the pub test. Andrew Bragg, the Shadow Housing Minister, was asked about it this morning, and certainly had a pretty dim view of the results of this grant allocation.
9: I just wish that the Treasurer and the Prime Minister were more focused on the long-term economic challenges facing the nation rather than dishing out money to their mates and running cover for vested interests.
6: That's Liberal Senator Andrew Bragg. Before him, Jake Evans reporting. The parents of two Australian surfers allegedly murdered in Mexico in 2024 have spoken outside court as the trial gets underway. Martin and Deborah Robinson travelled from Perth to Ensenada on Mexico's Pacific coast for the trial of three men, Jesus Geraldo, also known as El Quecas, Ireneo Francisco and Angel Jesus, are accused of killing Callum and Jake Robinson and their American friend. Proceedings were off to a dramatic start, though, with claims of witness intimidation and the appointment of a new judge due to a last-minute accident. Reporter Carrington Clark is there. Carrington, just take me through this first day of this trial.
10: This was a dramatic first day. Even before it began, we had a twist. The judge who was supposed to preside over this case has had an accident, and so he has had to be replaced. His replacement, though, couldn't get to court in time, so he appeared via video link. Then we had that moment that must have been heart-wrenching for the parents of Callum and Jake Robinson, where they came face-to-face for the first time with the three men accused of killing their sons, along with their son's friend, Carter Road. They were separated by just a thin walkway in a very small courtroom here in Ensenada. The three accused were manacled, wearing bright orange prison garb. The prosecution outlined their case, which is what we have heard before, that they believe this was a situation where an attempted robbery escalated and ended in the killing of these three men. The prosecution also said that there was an attempt to intimidate two of the witnesses that they will be relying on for their case by people associated with the accused murderers. So the accused murderers were removed from the courtroom, and then we had the first two witnesses take the stand. They are mother and son. The mother is a former girlfriend of El Cacas. Her name has been suppressed along with her son's. Her son actually took to the stand first. He says he was with the accused along with a fourth man who's not standing trial on the night that these killings took place and that he heard a gunshot. The mother, when she took the stand, corroborated her son's story, also talked about alleged domestic violence that she experienced with El Cacas, and both the mother and son are now in witness protection. Deborah Robinson, the mother of Jake and Callum, did also take the stand, but it was very brief. She simply gave her name, and then the prosecution said she wasn't needed to provide testimony in this case.
5: What have the parents had to say so far?
10: The parents have been reluctant to speak to the media. They don't want to do anything that could potentially interrupt this trial, but we did see them heading into court today, and this is what Martin Robinson said to a question.
8: Mr. Robinson, you said in your statement that it's not about revenge. Tell us what it is about.
11: It's about representing our sons, being here for them. I know they want us to be here. They would do the same for us.
5: That's Martin Robinson, the father of Callum, and Jake Robinson, Carrington Clark reporting. Andy Park with you. 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Just search for The World Today. Well, an agreement over lunch at a Melbourne Indian restaurant on January 30, 1991, is the reason why today you pay a mandated percentage of your wages into superannuation. The architects and Labor luminaries were there at that table, then Treasurer Paul Keating, his Chief of Staff Don Russell, who would later become independent chair of Australia's biggest industry fund, and ACTU Secretary Bill Kelty. But the long and bitter and many chaptered super wars began long before that and continue on in today's housing-tinged debate about whose money it really is.
14: The issue is people, this is people's money, right? So I have to model whether someone gets access to their own money. I can understand that's conceptualized by socialism, but we believe that the money is your money. Do you model the money you get paid at the end of the week? Do you have to model that money before you get paid it? Or do you believe you have an entitlement to your own money?
5: That's One Nation's Barnaby Joyce speaking on ABC Radio this morning. Well, joining me now is Tony Boyd, a contributing editor at the Australian Financial Review, who wrote about that famous lunch in 91 and, of course, on the superannuation industry. Tony, on the left, particularly the Labor movement, is very proud of its hard-fought compulsory retirement savings system, one that the political right has consistently denounced. Are today's housing pressures a really sort of meaningful cause of the current resurgence of this debate?
15: Look, I think the housing lack of affordability in housing is certainly rekindling a debate that has gone on for 30 years as to whether or not the superannuation system is good for Australia and whether the money that you are forced to contribute by law should in some way be accessible before your retirement. Now, Andrew Bragg has been pushing that for many years. I wouldn't be surprised if they come out with a policy very similar to One Nation and allow people to access their super. But I think this is a dangerous road to go down.
5: Why so?
15: Well, we know that superannuation is growing at a pace and level that is actually fantastic for the Australian economy. I think it's now double our GDP. In fact, one of the great ironies of this is that Donald Trump, you know, he's a sort of the poster boy of the right, has said that he thinks Australia's superannuation system is so good that he'd like to introduce it in America. So it's sort of, things have gone out of whack. And I think when One Nation says that the superannuation system is simply there for Labor's pet projects and for... and the Prime Minister, Anthony Albanese, to generate headlines, I think they're missing the point of exactly what it's there for.
5: Is the right, and particularly One Nation in today's example, sort of attacking a perceived source of power that they themselves don't have?
15: Well, they haven't actually said that apart from saying that the superannuation system is there to serve the interests of the Labor Party. Look, in fact, we have a very rigorous system of auditing of accounts. We have trustees who we know from the recent scandals with, the Shield Master Fund and First Guardian, that trustees are being held to account. They're being taken to court. They're being forced to pay enormous amounts of compensation to people who got ripped off. So the system is actually working in terms of protecting people's money. This is not some sort of boondoggle that's driven by the Labor Party's desire to put stuff into pet projects. This is a system that's returned, I think, on average about 9% per annum or 8% per annum since it started. I mean, that is just absolutely phenomenal return. So the politics of it can confuse the end objective, which is to reduce the amount of money that is drawn upon the federal budget by people taking pensions. I mean, I saw this report from UBS that came out last year that reckons, you know, the average Australian under the age of 30 whose superannuation assets are about 27, you know, between 10 and 27,000 will probably retire in 2067 with assets of about $3 million. Now, that's just making a fairly conservative assumption of about 6% per annum return on your investment. I mean, this is not a system taking pensions. I mean, I saw this report from UBS that came out last year that reckons, you know, the average Australian under the age of 30 whose superannuation assets are about 27, you know, between 10 and 27,000 will probably retire in 2067 with assets of about $3 million. Now, that's just making

0: flare-up of this Super Wars debate feels kind of different to the previous employee versus employers sorts of iterations of the debate, don't you think?
1: It does, in the sense that the previous battle, the so-called Super Wars, was actually guided by numbers. And I don't think it's helpful for Barnaby Joyce or Pauline Hanson to make a sort of big, broad policy statements and not have numbers backing it up. I mean, I agree that Barnaby is not Jesus Christ, but any party seeking legitimacy should, you would think, run the numbers, see what impact it will have on people's retirement, see what impact it might have on the pension system in the future. I think that's one thing that characterised that previous debate, which you'd have to say that the industry super funds won that debate just by simply delivering that performance I talked about of about 8% per annum.
0: We'll have to leave it there. Tony Boyd is a contributing editor at the Australian Financial Review. Nice to talk to you.
1: Thanks, Andy.
0: The federal government has social media giants and the harm caused by their platforms in its sights. Speaking in Canberra today, the Prime Minister has announced the government's draft digital duty of care legislation.
2: Through our digital duty of care, we will require platforms to protect children from harmful content, including content that promotes eating disorders, misogynistic content, pornography, and content that glorifies crime.
0: As part of the proposed laws, the government will force social media companies to allow users to opt out of algorithms so they'll be able to limit their feed to just accounts they follow. The move is designed to limit the harm caused by exposing users, especially children and young people, from dangerous or extreme content. But small business groups are concerned the move could have unintended consequences for retailers and other companies that rely on algorithms to sell their products, as Bridget Fitzgerald reports.
3: If you operate a business in 2026, social media likely plays a role. For Ashley Templar-Hammond, who runs a skin and hair care brand, it's been fundamental.
4: So I actually have a background in marketing. So the way that I've been able to grow the entire business has been through social media and ads, obviously, but sharing my health story has really helped and it has resonated with a lot of people. So I would say that the algorithm has hit the right people that relate to my health story and has been able to like join our community because of it.
3: Under proposed new laws, the federal government wants social media companies to provide a clear mechanism to allow users to opt out of algorithms in their feeds in an effort to limit exposure to harmful content. Ashley Templar-Hammond says she supports the intention but says the changes could hurt her business.
4: I understand why they're trying to do it for certain elements, but we're just trying to sell a cream to help people with eczema. So we're not really going to be putting out bad content. We're also putting out health-related content that's supported by studies and facts. So it would be amazing if they could just split it out to, you know, specific categories that they find are harmful versus not.
3: The Council of Small Business Organisations Australia has warned any changes relating to digital media may limit the way companies reach and engage with customers. In a statement, CEO Sky Capuccio says it's critical the government considers the effects the laws could have on small business as it puts forward the legislation. Ashley Brooker runs an online children's clothing business in the New South Wales Hunter Valley. She relies on reels, videos and photos to reach new customers.
5: I've got 7,500 followers, but those followers don't pay the bills like customers do. So I need to be able to gain access to those customers who are looking specifically for my product.
3: Andrew McKellar is the chief executive of the Australian Chamber of Commerce and Industry.
6: Of course, we understand there are risks and there are instances of real harm. But for many small businesses, as they're starting out, these algorithms offer a real way for them to cost-effectively connect with their customers, to share their content, to build their business. There are real benefits that can come with it. That's why we've got to get the balance right.
3: While the federal government has proposed an opt-out model for social media users to choose to remove content delivered by platform algorithms, online safety advocates are urging the government to consider an opt-in model that would remove the algorithm as a default.
0: Bridget Fitzgerald there. Overseas now, and Germany's political mainstream parties are wrestling with a brutal dilemma. In the wake of that landslide result in a state election for the AfD party, identified by the nation's own security agency,

0: agency as a right-wing extremist organisation. Should other players continue to refuse to support them forming a coalition government and risk a growing backlash from disaffected voters? Or should Germans be allowed to get a real taste of the style of government that AfD vows to deliver? Nick Grimm reports.
1: It was an election result that could deliver government to a far-right party for the first time in Germany since the Second World War. And at almost 78% of eligible voters casting a ballot, it was also the country's biggest turnout in a state election since reunification.
2: People are just tired of this leftist, wokist social politics.
1: Beatrix von Storck is the deputy parliamentary leader for the Alternative for Deutschland party, AfD. Her grandfather served as Adolf Hitler's finance minister until Nazi Germany's fall in 1945. But 8 decades on, she argues Germany is entering a new era, set to bring the downfall of its national government and its current leader, Friedrich Merz.
2: This is the beginning. We will have another regional elections in 2 weeks, and then there will be a huge debate about Merz, our chancellor. This is whether he can run the country any longer or not, because they realise that their numbers are breaking apart.
1: The result in the weekend's election in the state of Saxony-Anhalt delivered the far-right AfD an emphatic win, leaving many Germans reeling.
3: Furchtbar.
1: Terrible. I'm absolutely shocked, says this woman. Another says it was only to be expected because there's dissatisfaction everywhere. Yes, it's depressing, this man says. I reckon we'll see a similar result at the next general election. But other Germans want AfD given the chance to shake things up. Something has to happen, this woman says. Whether that's a good thing or not, we don't know yet. We'll have to wait and see. But there's no guarantee that AfD will get the chance to govern. Mainstream parties have long refused to work with it, forming what's been called a political firewall against the party that's been labelled far-right and extremist by German security agencies. With 55% of voters in the state voting against AfD, other parties could join forces to keep it at bay, though, as this voter argues, that might make it even stronger. I can't imagine a coalition of the remaining parties working out, he says. Their interests are too different for that. Only one party has signalled it may be willing to support the AfD in government, the populist left-wing party known as BSW. Leader Fabio De Masi insists efforts to keep AfD out of power have only fuelled its growth.
4: I think that we have to end this really stupid policy of erecting a firewall which has made the AfD stronger and stronger and stronger. I mean, next time maybe has the absolute majority. What do we do then?
1: The AfD's other route to power would require persuading individuals to break ranks with their parties and throw their support behind the far-right movement. But regardless of whether AfD can form a government in Saxony-Anhalt or not, observers believe the result has delivered the party valuable momentum and spells trouble for unpopular German Chancellor Friedrich Merz.
5: It's very, very bad, and I think his backbenchers will be mutinous.
1: Dr. Ed Turner is the co-director of the Aston Centre for Europe at Aston University.
5: Germany now looks like a really, really difficult country to govern, and that puts wider Europe in a spin as well.
0: That's Dr. Ed Turner from Aston University in England, ending that report by Nick Grimm. Well, finally today, despite what the Oasis song says, the Gallagher brothers are looking back in anger ahead of a major archive of unsanctioned band recordings going up for auction. More than 100 hours of concerts, rehearsals and candid conversations between Noel and Liam Gallagher, recorded during the band's height of their fame, are expected to sell for millions. That's despite the fact that the buyer won't be able to release the recordings without the band's approval. Here's Angus Randall.
6: Noel and Liam Gallagher often reserve their harshest insults for each other.
7: He can lick my I don't give a what he does.
8: And as for his friends, he hasn't got any, so I don't know what he's on about.
6: But the brothers have been largely united in recent years, and together they're battling a former sound engineer who captured some of Oasis's biggest moments, including a recording of the band on the banks of Loch Lomond in Scotland in 1996, previously only available as a low-res bootleg. Shut up. Hugh Richards holds an archive of more than 100 hours of Oasis concerts, rehearsals and conversations between the brothers between 1994 and 2001. His son, Owain, is selling the Oasis treasure trove. It could fetch up to $3 million. The band has expressed concerns about the sale, but music writer and critic Bernard Zuhl says there's not much Oasis can do.
3: Well, morally, they've got every right. Legally, it seems doubtful that they can stop the sale.
6: Owain Richards says the audio is in good enough condition to create a live album, but any release would have to be sanctioned by Oasis, which still holds the intellectual property rights to the songs. So if the path to profit is unclear, why would anyone spend millions of dollars on these tapes?
3: People will pay money to have any kind of artifact, essentially, of a band that they like or a band that they think might accrue value or their product might accrue value in the future. So it would be an investment.
6: Artists will often hold on to an archive of recordings, including demos and unreleased tracks. Bernard Zuhl expects at least some of these Oasis recordings will find their way out into the world.
3: There's every chance that someone will bootleg the bootleg and make it available on the net for free. There's also a reasonable chance that somewhere down the line, Oasis may purchase this themselves. I mean, they're not short of a quid.
6: Oasis has been having a moment. First, getting the band back together for its first tour since 2009, including 5 sellout shows across Sydney and Melbourne last year. And now a new documentary serving as a tour diary. Bernard Zuhl says Oasis fans are primed to spend some cash to feel young again.
3: There is an interest in reliving the peak moments of your life, which for a lot of people is somewhere between 15 and 25, when the best music ever made was made. And so that's why bands can come back after 20 or 30 years and make good money, because their audience is at the right age for wanting to remember or pretend that they're 18 again, have the money to do it, and the product is available.
6: The Oasis auction will take place in early October.
0: I'm guessing those candid conversations contain some pretty ripe language. Angus Randall reporting there, and that's all from The World Today. Team, this Tuesday, thanks for your company. Hope you can join me at the same time tomorrow. I'm Andy Park. Bye for now.

0: The government reckons 7 out of 10 elective surgeries being done on time is an okay target.
1: Just saying that we're not getting them all done until let's move the bar is just not good enough.
0: But the Premier says the federal government's to blame for increasing pressure on the state's public health system.
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4: 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Welcome to Afternoons with Joel Reinberger.
5: I've had to put my headphones on particularly carefully today because a little earlier I was in the office kitchen. I was biting into a lovely apple I'd bought at the markets and just looked at the bite I'd taken out of the apple and it was just 100% brown and getting browner and more disgusting. And so I immediately have to spit out the apple into the sink and wash my mouth out because I've got a whole mouthful of rotten apple. And I donk my head on the cupboard over the top of the sink there. And now that my head is shaved, there's just a big spot of blood where I've knocked some skin off there. And I can't cover it up with hair because there is no hair. And I can't start wearing a wig at this late stage of the day. So this headphones going on a little bit more carefully today as we go through that. Now, what is coming up on the program today? It's well known that people in the medical circles end up with a bit of a dark sense of humour. When you're surrounded by blood and illness and death even, as part of your everyday workday, you kind of develop this gallows humour to cope with that. Normally, it's kept very much amongst those people. You'll find doctors and nurses having a quiet chat and laugh to each other about something that you would not find funny, particularly if it's your injury or your forgetfulness about underwear underneath your robe that they are laughing at. But Georgie Carroll has made a blessing out of it. Georgie is a nurse, still a nurse, but does these world-beating comedy tours as well. I think she won one of the big TV shows. Britain's Got Talent, maybe something like that is how she got started. But she's a nurse in Australia with this lovely broad English accent now. And we're going to have her on the show because she's in Tassie this weekend. She's got gigs in the north and south of the state Thursday, Friday, Saturday. So I'll let you know about when and where that is. But she's going to be with us. She's very funny. Like, I was watching her stand up to try and pull a piece of it out for you. A lot of it being medical humour that I really couldn't pull out and put on the radio for you. But I was actually laughing like a drain at my desk. So she's very funny. We'll have her. Our regular review on a Tuesday, Tim Martain is going to be with us doing a review as he likes to do. Today, it's a classic. It's 35 years, believe it or not, it's 35 years since the classic action science fiction film Terminator 2 came out. An absolutely amazing film. I quote Robert Patrick, who was in the film, "It is a perfect film. There is nothing you could take away or add to it that would improve it." And I'm with him on that. As action films go, it is just beautifully put together. The sci-fi concept is beautifully handled. The acting, I mean, you know, it's Arnie acting as a robot, so he appears to be a good actor. But there's a whole lot of other really great acting around it. Linda Hamilton is great in it. It's a fantastic film. So Tim's going to look back fondly on Terminator 2 in a little while. And I happened to interview Jason Patrick a few years ago, the guy who played the bad Terminator from it. So I've got a little slice of that and him telling some stories out of the making of that movie to play for you as well. First, though, it is time for Remember When, our nostalgia segment. Allow me to set the mood. Our question today is, how did you make do? What did you do to keep body and soul together when money was really tight? How did you reuse, recycle? Let me know your humble strategies to spend less. You can give me a call on 1300 222 936. Now, C has already sent through one of these saying on the text saying, I remember crying over a loaf of bread my boys had eaten and not having money for another loaf. Luckily, I had flour on hand and made damper, which got me through till I could get some money for bread. And do you realise how much toothpaste is left in a tube when you think you've finished it? Quite a bit. Our frugal days are serving us well in old age on a pension, says C. Yeah, absolutely. What goes around does come around. So let me know how you may do. 1-300-222-936. My partner in crime today is my mum, Robin Reinberger. G'day, Mum. How are you doing?
3: G'day, Joel. Really well, thank you. I do feel for that lady. I just know exactly what she went through, the make do when suddenly you ran out of something. Absolutely.
5: Yeah, look, I remember being like that when I was at uni. I had my budget handed to me by you and Dad on a monthly basis. And you'd get to the last week of that month and go, I don't know how I'm going to manage this. And then I remember the Hare Krishna's feed people for free on a Sunday, and there's the local government does a thing for homeless kids on a Thursday, and I can get a free meal here and a free meal there. And if I stuck my pocket with the bread rolls, I have that for breakfast the next day.
3: Oh, you learn all sorts of things when you're alone. You're out, not at home, don't you? I found a gorgeous quote the other day, which just seems to go with this today, and it just said, Australian bush people have always been fixers, hoarders and make-doers. And I just thought you've only got to walk past any farmer's open shed or yard and you know exactly what that means. Because in the early days, I mean, I was born in 1940, which is a long way back. So I was a child of the Second World War and I could remember my mum saying, go down to the shop, I think I was about 9, and take the little book with you, please, and give it to Mr. Field and say you want butter and sugar. She didn't say how much she wanted, okay? So down I went and said to Mr. Field, can I please have butter and sugar for my mum? He got a little half-pound thing of margarine, which was what was available. Butter was far too...
5: Yeah, good luck with that, getting
3: that
5: butter.
3: That wasn't going to come. And out of a big thing of sugar, he weighed out enough for probably a cup and a little bit and said, there you are. And then he took the little tickets out of the little book you had of tickets. That's what you could have. And I can remember going home to Mum with it. And she said, oh, well, it was one of the girls' birthdays, one of my sister's birthdays. I'll try and make biscuits, I think, because they go further than cake.
5: Yes.
3: You know, that was how you did it.
5: Absolutely. Now, if you would like to join the conversation, please do. How did you make do? Give me a call, 1-300-222-936. Speak to me and Mum. Tell us about it. All right. What are some of the ways that you make do when you were young? What are the other things that you had to do?
3: Well, for a start, I think I learnt from my mother's cooking during the post-war time that if you needed more, like if the kids came home and one said, oh, my mate's coming, Mum. Tea, yeah, that's fine. You went and cooked, you added another potato and you chopped up another half a carrot and you threw them all in. You didn't add to the meat, you just added veggies.
5: Yeah. The meat was a defined amount.
3: That was only what you were allowed to buy. So you just added veggies and you learned very quickly. I think because as a kid, I wasn't terribly au fait with where the money came from, except it was Dad earning it as a teacher. And I can remember one time I outgrew my shoes for school and I have Reinberger big feet. They don't belong to the Reinbergers, they belong to me, but they're big feet. And they just grew out. So my dad sat down, he took a very sharp penknife. The shoes were a Mary Jane. The girls will know what that is, don't you? It's got a strap across your instep and then the rest, their shoe. And he cut the ends of the leather end of my shoe out so that my toes could peek out and I could wear them almost like a sandal. Now, he did that so that we didn't have to buy another pair of shoes for me until the next wage came in. That was later size. She can have shoes next time. Yeah, so I sort of grew up with knowing you couldn't have everything you wanted straight away.
5: Yeah, look, I remember being, you know, out of year 12, being maybe about 19, 20, and I'd had the same runners for a couple of years, and they were my first expensive pair of runners because my feet had gotten so big that you couldn't buy me the cheap ones anymore because they only made up to size 11 and I was a size 12. And you had to buy me. So I had these really nice shoes that I loved and they started flapping. You know how a shoe will start flapping. And I'm like, and I went looking to replace them and went, this is going to take me 3 months to save up enough on I was on an apprentice's wage, basically. I was doing an office traineeship and I was on exactly the same wages as the apprentices. So very, very broke. And I went, I can't afford to replace these. And someone telling me about this particular shoe glue. And so I went and spent like $4 on shoe glue and rebuilt these shoes out of shoe glue. And they did me for another year. And the other broke people around me, all the other poor students and stuff around me, you know, my friends, these shoes are on the, I've said, just come over to my house with them tomorrow and I'll fix them for you. And that tub of shoe glue saved about 8 people's pairs of shoes.
3: I cannot absolutely believe that too, when you're like that. I mean, and hand me down things. For anyone who doesn't know, I have 4 sons, including Joel, and 1 daughter on the end. And of course, the eldest son got new plings because he was bigger than everybody at the time. But they all got passed down the next 3 boys. And then Rachel came along and, of course, she got all new things because she was a girl. Well, the boys whinged and complained, how come she gets new clothes all the time? We never do.
5: Yeah.
3: Joel's nodding.
5: Absolutely.
3: He remembers that. And I remember saying, well, do you want a loan of one of the dresses? You know, nobody was going to take that on, so that didn't work.
5: We're talking about how to make do. I'm Joel Reinberger, your host of Afternoons on ABC Hobart and ABC Northern Tasmania. My mum Robin is with us talking about making do as we used to do and as we're kind of going back to doing. Now, speaking of hand-me-down, I remember that we had us and 2 other families that all had kids of a similar age. We had this one giant bag of hand-me-downs that went between the families. And we'd get to, I don't know, the end of a season and you'd say, give us all the things that were no longer fitting you. And we'd pull them out of the cupboard and fold them up and put them in this bag.
3: Yeah.
5: And then it would go to the next family and go to the next family and then come back to us. And so there was 3 families of us all exchanging hand-me-downs with each other so that all the kids would get maximum use out of stuff.
3: Absolutely.
5: And I still remember seeing our family friends, seeing Matthew Rolfe wearing this shirt and going, I love that shirt. One day it will be mine. And 2 years later, it turned up in the leftover bag and I'm like, yes, at last. And I wore it until it was falling to pieces. Some more making do text here. Mary says, Australian POWs were enormously resourceful in making radio receivers and hiding them from the Japanese.
3: Yes.
5: Indeed, and very much making do. Adrian in Penguin says, Mum used to speak of extending the life of sheets by cutting them in half and then sewing the outsides together again in the middle of the sheet.
3: Yeah, that's right. That's been going for probably hundreds of years. For anyone who had sheets, you cut them down the long way, okay, the length of it.
5: Yep.
3: Then you put the 2 sides together, but you tried to make it a nice
5: flat seam.
3: Seam, because you didn't want people lying on
5: the seam. Because they wear out where your bum is and where your feet are.
3: Where your bottom is and then the feet. And then you put a seam on the side so it didn't sort of ravel out.
5: It didn't look like it was a ratty remade sheet.
3: No, they all were. But that's been going. Look, if you read anything about Victorian England, you know, doing the sheets like that was the most households did it.
5: It was the absolutely normal thing to do there.
3: Yeah, the usual.
5: Now, Alan from the Midlands has given us a call there to tell us about making do in his house. I'm just going to have to help my mum put on her headphones. Hand me the headphones, Mum. You've got one of mine inside
3: out. What have I done?
5: There, try that.
3: This is as bad as having it.
5: All right, now she's going to be able to hear. Alan, hello, how are you doing?
6: Yeah, well, thanks, Joel, yourself.
5: Very good, thank you. Tell me about your make and do. What did you do?
6: Yeah, I grew up in the country in Queensland, and my father was rather ill as we were growing up, so there wasn't much. And, yeah, but come Friday morning and was getting ready for school, there'd be nothing left in the fridge.
5: Yep, yep.
6: But there was always flour. So Mum made these scones that was then fried in all the dripping that was in the dripping tin on the stove.
3: Oh, yum. Yeah, I know that.
6: Underneath. Yeah.
5: Was that your favourite meal of the week as well?
6: It was. No, we loved it. We couldn't wait for Friday morning.
5: Wow. Okay. Then. So your mum really knew how to make do, didn't she?
6: She certainly did. And the other one was that, we never had butter or margarine, but it was cooking margarine back in those days.
5: Yeah. Yes. Yep.
6: And we had a cow. So she would whip up these cooking margarine with some milk. And so it'd be very light and fluffy, but that's what we put on our toast and our bread.
5: Ah.
3: That's fair enough,
6: Yeah, made that go further too. But, we were lucky. I mean, I had two older brothers, so I had hand-me-downs right up till I was 16 years of age.
5: Yeah,
3: of course,
5: yeah,
3: yes.
6: Yeah. And, I remember when child endowment finished at 16 and we got the student allowance and my parents sort of said, well, you can have that now. And I went straight up to Boyson's, the drapers, and I bought a pair of shoes and a pair of
5: your first new clothing shirt in forever.
6: It was. And the rest, and Mum was a tailoress too, so she made a lot of our clothes.
5: Yes.
6: Yeah, they were good old days. I mean, we were threatened with boarding school if we didn't play, if we didn't behave ourselves.
5: And little did you know, there's no way they could afford it.
6: Exactly. We didn't realise that when we were growing up, so we all towed the line. Yeah.
5: Alan, what is that bird chirping in the background? Is that your bird, or are you just out in the back with the sparrows?
6: Yeah, in the back with the sparrows on the veranda. Yes, he's a beautiful bird. He talks to us all the time.
5: Alan's feeding fried scones to the sparrows in the backyard. Yeah. Good on you, Alan. Thank you.
6: Okay. Thanks, Al.
5: I do remember my dad used to express it as, you know, when you were broke, you'd have bread and duck under the table.
3: Yeah.
5: You know, bread was all there was. There was no duck.
3: I'll tell you what, it's come in a full cycle, not for my kids like Joel, but for my grandkids, because now everywhere you see reduce, reuse, recycle. You know, make sure we don't run out of the things that we need in the world, you know, really. Take care of everything. That's sort of come back as a real catchphrase now for a younger generation.
5: It absolutely has.
3: Who haven't had to worry about that up till now.
5: And now we're worrying about it for completely different reasons.
3: Yeah.
5: I remember collecting aluminium cans when that first became a thing. We'd go down to the local footy oval and pick up all the cans. People would just drink a can of beer or Coke and toss it off to one side. Mm. Just be soft drink cans absolutely everywhere. And so you'd go, you know, you'd get like a 70 cents a kilo or whatever it was at the time for aluminium cans. And, you know, swimming was free at the local river.
3: Yeah, it was.
5: From Sharon at Lady Barron, she says, Joel, most of the kids I grew up with had cardboard in the soles of their shoes instead of diamonds on the soles. The cardboard changed frequently if the weather was wet. When the soles got really bad, Dad would resole them for anyone. Our family was pretty well fed owing to Dad's veggie patch, chooks and bees, and an occasional foray into hunting. Then it was usually rabbit, but some kids weren't so well off. We all wore hand-me-downs with very few exceptions apart from birthdays. Then we were allowed to choose a new item of clothing. Sheets on the windows for curtains, bare floors for years. Both my parents were ex-service people and were able to get a war service loan, which took them 42 years to pay off.
3: Yeah, the war service loans were one. My mum and dad had one, and the payments were minuscule compared to what people are paying now.
5: She says, but looking back, they were the best and happiest years of my life growing up under my parents' care. Absolutely, that care was really the thing. We had Dad giving us haircuts for a while.
3: Oh, yes.
5: Which he could actually do. They were fairly neat and tidy. You would get your ear bitten by the clippers reasonably frequently, but other than that. Chris is in Lena Valley. Hello, Chris.
7: G'day, Joel. How's it going?
5: Good, very well. What did living cheaply look like in your house?
7: Well, we lived in the cheapest house in the most expensive suburb, but we had lots of bush up behind us. So my brother and I learned how to go and hunt rabbits, probably at an age where it was illegal, using a 22. And we also learned how to go out and catch fish, which was good fun, but it was all put on the table.
5: Yeah.
7: Dad was a pretty good tailor, so he and Mum certainly knew how to fix and repair things very, very well. Dad used something called spread sole, which he put on shoes. You know, he'd get a new pair of shoes and put this spread sole on. And as you wore away the spread sole, he'd replace it. So you didn't actually wear out the soles of the shoes.
5: Oh, it was something, like a bonus extra kind of glue sole that would go over the top.
7: Yeah, exactly. And, you know, a $10 tube of spread sole would save you a $50 pair of shoes.
5: Ah, yes.
3: My dad used to put, he used to be able to buy, same sort of thing. It was kind of like a rubbery, another sole, and you put it on with the glue and you cut round it so it fitted.
7: That sort of thing.
3: It started to wear. Yeah, I can remember that.
7: Yeah. We did all that sort of thing and cheap cuts of meat. I mean, all the cheap cuts of meat these days have been, you know, snapped up by, you know, people who think it's esoteric to, you know, use lamb shanks and stuff like that.
3: They used to be for the dog.
7: Yeah, exactly. and we'd eat all that sort of stuff because it was cheap.
5: Yeah, exactly. You know, all these cuts of meat are now prized. You know, brisket used to be, no one wants that. That's for the dog.
7: Yeah, exactly. And they didn't realise that if you cooked it properly, it was the best cut on the beast.
5: And you must have come home to your mum with a couple of rabbits, and she would have been so happy to see them.
7: Well, actually, she didn't, because she hated rabbit. It took her back to the water, to the war, when you know, the rabbito would come down the street and sell rabbits, and it reminded her that she lived in poverty during the war.
3: Yeah.
7: But she had to do it because she had a limited budget.
5: Yep. So fish was a better bet. What was the fish you would eat growing up?
7: Oh, anything. I mean, you know, we had one brilliant day. We'd travelled down to Port Arthur and were staying down at Port Arthur. I hate to say it, but we catched about 80 flathead in a day.
5: Yeah. Yeah, look, I remember in my lifetime being able to catch that many flathead if you wanted to. And, you know, you're a hungry family at home, you'd absolutely want to do that. Good on you, Chris. Thank you so much.
7: Okay. No worries. Bye.
5: On the text, Dale says, some make-do sayings from the Depression from my late father. Dripping, make-do without butter or jam.
3: Yep.
5: And he said there would be a Saturday trip to the biscuit factory to buy half a pillowcase of broken biscuits for sixpence.
3: Oh, yes. I can remember there, you could go down to the local grocery shop and take a little brown paper bag and say, can I have a brown paper bag of biscuit bits?
5: Yes.
3: This is what was left in the bottom when they took the bickies out of the tins. And you could buy that. You might have sixpence, and you got sixpence worth of pieces of bicky, and you had them all to yourself.
5: Tiger at 7 miles says, Joel, born 44, number 10 of 12.
3: Oh, God, love her.
5: Porridge was a great saviour. Breakfast of champions. Yeah. Absolutely. My ex-wife's mum was from a family of that size, and I do remember her Uncle Neil, who was like, I think, the youngest, saying he didn't know that chicken was more than lumps in gravy until he was about 12. When, you know, half the older kids had moved out. And that's the first time he got meat on a bone. Before that, he just got lumps in the gravy. when I was moved out and I was living in a group house, Mum, I found I had one particular skill which was so handy in saving money. I'm good at quick math. I can add up stuff. And so we would go shopping. We would make up our list of what we were meals we were buying and what we needed for the house. And we would go shopping, and as we shopped, I would be looking and adding up the numbers of everything that went into the trolley. And I'd go, we've got $120, guys. We're now up to $130. We have to put some things back. And we'd have to start going, oh, okay then, okay. We can't have the nice sausages. We have to get the cheap ones. We can't have this at all, okay, and do that swapping around. And someone had to keep track of the money. And that was my job because I had the math brain for it. Jim's in Launceston. We're talking about making do and how you used to make do and maybe how you're making do now. Jan in Launceston. Hello, Jan.
8: Hi.
5: What did you used to do to make do?
8: Well, as a kid, I was the youngest of the family and I had four brothers, and I didn't get my first doll till I was about four. Because I had all my brother's toys. I had matchbox cars and bricks to build things with. And most of the boys wouldn't play with me on a Sunday because that was the only day of the week I wore a dress. And they found out I was a girl.
5: What four-year-old girl doesn't want a pile of bricks after all, Jan?
8: I never played with the dolls much because also as I got a little bit older, when cracker night was a thing, we'd save up our pocket money and buy crackers.
5: Oh, yeah.
8: And then we'd build roads in the side of, because I lived in the country and we had a road cut through the hill, and we'd build our little roads through the hill for our matchbox cars and use the crackers to blow them up.
5: I remember doing that with model planes, actually. Taking fire, bang, bang, bang.
8: Yep.
5: And now, what was your clothing story, Jan, when you were little?
8: Well, nearly all of my clothes were handmade or hand-me-downs. My mum and my nan and my aunts were knitters and sewers. Mm. So, well, dungarees and gumboots and a shirt was what I wore practically all year round, with the occasional dress thrown in for the weekend. And one of my aunts made for her daughters, so she had two or three daughters. And, of course, my cousins and I were all dressed the same.
5: Oh, very nice. Very nice. When someone's got skill, you get beautiful stuff, don't you?
8: Oh, yes. My mum made all my school uniforms too. I think I was in high school before I actually had something bought for me, apart from shirts.
5: Wow, making school uniforms as well. That's amazing.
8: Yeah, she used to take

0: town and get them embroidered with the logos, but the jumper defied her 1 year because it had a zip in it.
1: she sounds like an absolute beauty. Good on her.
0: Yeah, and she really hated knitting plain things. They had to have cables or stripes or something, and, of course, the school I went to had a block colour.
2: That's boring. It's boring knitting straight stuff. You want to have some interest in it, don't you?
0: Yes, and I hate patterned knitting.
2: Good on you, Jan. Thank you kindly.
0: You're welcome.
2: Yeah. Matt from Bruni says, hand-me-down clothes were difficult in my family. My older brother was thin and I was more portly. It didn't quite work. I still remember the day it turned around and I handed my next oldest brother, because I outgrew him, and I handed him something of mine. He's like, I will never wear anything that's been yours first. Never.
1: Yeah, but then he was skinny.
2: Yeah, he was skinny and shorter than me, so yeah. He was like, I would never wear anything of yours. That's so uncool.
1: Yes.
2: I've been uncool forever, and I have to put up with it. Steve the truckie says, I was sent to the milk bar with cordial bottles to buy milk and bread more than once. So I think is it the cash-in?
1: Cash-in.
2: You get the cash back
1: bottles,
2: for your bottles, and then you'd spend that on the bread and milk for the next day. Robin Breinberger, my mum, has been my guest. Lovely to have you in, Mum. Thank you kindly.
1: You're welcome.
2: And we welcome your comments too about making do. If you've got more stories about making do, about how you did things cheaply when you were young, how you reduced, reused, recycled, etc., please. Give us a bell. Be a part of the conversation. 1-300-222-936. Coming up, we're going to be having a review from Tim Martin, and he's going to be looking at a classic, Terminator 2, which was just so amazing at the time, technically incredible, and it's 35 years old now.
3: When you need the facts...
4: Obviously, the East Coast is drier than the West. That's a fairly normal pattern for Tasmania.
3: If it's relevant to you...
5: The monopoly that this gives Calvary is concerning the procedures that might not be available to patients.
3: Turn to...
6: Good afternoon, Guy Stainer with ABC News. Labor's police spokesperson Jen Butler says the Tasmanian government's decision not to introduce a cap on firearms sits uneasily alongside its legislation to strengthen the state's gun laws. The government's bill would reclassify certain firearms to increase restrictions, help implement the National Firearms Register, and change the law so non-citizens can't own a gun with exceptions. But the reclassification and changes to citizenship would be grandfathered, meaning they won't apply to guns people already own. Ms. Butler told Parliament Labor will attempt to amend the bill to remove the grandfathering provisions and limit the number of guns a person can own.
7: If we accept that reducing the number of firearms in the community makes the community safer, then it follows that there is a public safety benefit in preventing excessive concentrations of firearms in the hands of individuals.
6: The federal government has unveiled its digital duty of care laws, which will give Australians the choice to opt out of algorithms online. Under the proposed laws, social media platforms will be required to protect children from harmful content, including that which glorifies crime, pornography, and eating disorders. Adults will also have more of a say in what content appears on their feeds. Prime Minister Anthony Albanese says the government doesn't intend to control adults.
8: As part of this draft legislation, we're acting on algorithms with a landmark initiative, My Feed, My Way. This is not about giving government control. It's about giving people control. It's about putting choice back into the hands of Australians online.
6: A Sydney court has heard a former colleague of Alan Jones, who denies seeing the veteran broadcaster ever do anything inappropriate, sent messages saying he had an unbreakable bond with the radio host. Ethan Ricks reports.
9: Alan Jones is facing trial after pleading not guilty to 20 counts of indecent assault and 2 counts of sexual touching relating to 6 male complainants. One alleged victim, a former colleague of Mr. Jones, previously told the court the veteran broadcaster placed his hand on his groin during a group lunch in 2008. Another former colleague of Mr. Jones said he did not recall attending the lunch and said he never saw the radio host do anything inappropriate. The witness did not deny texting Mr. Jones about their unbreakable bond and telling him that he would always remain loyal to him. He told the court he agreed to deny the allegations to a journalist because he said the accusations were not true.
6: Victoria Police has dropped its investigation into a former renowned gynaecologist who was accused of performing unnecessary surgeries on women. Rosie Barnett reports.
10: Earlier this year, a Four Corners investigation revealed Simon Gordon was facing allegations of repeatedly removing tissue and organs from women for severe endometriosis, despite pathology showing little trace of the disease. The allegations were referred to police in February, but today that investigation has ended, with officers saying they are unable to take the matter further. Mr. Gordon is still facing a professional misconduct investigation from the Victorian Civil and Administrative Tribunal. He retired from medical practice in 2025, but maintains he always acted ethically and responsibly.
6: Dozens of Brisbane pubs are being eyed for redevelopment in a bid to boost the city's hotel capacity ahead of the 2032 Olympics. Kira Jones has the details.
11: Under a new council proposal, Brisbane pubs in several suburbs will be allowed to build up to 12 storeys, adding accommodation. More than 60 pubs currently sit on large sites, but only 15 offer overnight stays. Council says if 20 venues were redeveloped, they could deliver hundreds of extra hotel rooms. City Council Planning Chair Adam Allen says time is running out to boost supply before the 2032 Olympic and Paralympic Games.
12: The demand is real. We need to try and fill that gap.
11: Council will consider the plan at a meeting next week.
6: To Tasmania's weather, there are gale warnings for the southeast and southwest coasts and strong wind warnings for remaining coastal waters, including southeast inshore waters. For the state today, mostly fine until isolated showers develop about the west this afternoon, with showers becoming widespread and extending to central and southern parts during the early evening. Showers will fall as snow above 700 metres late tonight. There'll be west to northwesterly winds tending southwesterly late and becoming fresh and gusty about elevated areas and exposed coasts. In the population centres, it's currently 14 degrees in Devonport, 15 in Burnie, 16 in Launceston, and right now it's 17 degrees in Hobart. 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
3: 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Joel Reinberger for Afternoons.
2: G'day there. I mentioned a little bit earlier that I had bumped my head, and there's no hiding it. When you shave your head, you've just got a bump on your head. And Rod from Lindisfarne says he's got a bald head like mine. The law of averages says you'll hit the same spot on your head time and time again. And with no hair, there's no way to hide it. You've got to wear the scab as a badge of honour. Yeah, Rod, that's where I am today. Lucky I'm a reasonably tall person, so not many people look down on the pointy bit at the top of my head. Yes, I do have a pinhead. Not many people see that, so me talking about it is probably making it worse. Now, we're talking about making do today. How did you make do in your household, particularly when you were young? How are you making do right now? I remember in my group house days, when you suddenly realise that you need certain types of furniture and you don't have it, building furniture out of milk and bread crates, because I lived near a shop. Well, in fact, at this point, I lived over above a shop. In a little shopping centre, a suburban shopping centre, there was the worst apartment in the world over these shops. Cracks in the walls, 8 different types of carpet. Just the main sink in the kitchen was clearly a laundry sink, and there was no bench, so we had to put a table in there. And I realised I needed a desk for my university work, and I found milk crates and a door. somewhere and assembled a desk out of that, you know, and an awful lot of furniture in our house was made of milk crates and bread trays that had been taped, gaffer taped together. That's how we did.

0: a whole lot of stuff at our house. So how did you make do? Perhaps in a slightly less illegal way. You can call me 1-300-222-936. C says, our endowment money was $6 a month. Nothing like what the family benefit is now. My husband is a jack of all trades, and he saved us so much money by doing various jobs around the house, and I was his offsider. Plastering, concrete, carpet laying, tile laying, etc., and of course, mechanical. Yeah, my dad was like that, and my dad could bricklay, and he would build stuff. You know, he built his home office and a garage for himself. Quite amazing. Another texter says, do you remember day-old bread and cakes? Yes, they would be cheaper the next day. Louise in St. Helens says, good health and creativity are enhanced by frugal, resourceful, do-it-yourself lifestyle. How some of us have always lived. And another texter suggests, this conversation reminds me of Monty Python's Ah, That Was Nothing. We used to have to lick road clean with tongue. Yes, it's a beautiful old sketch called Four Yorkshiremen. I'm seeing if I can, producer Lucy is trying to find a copy of that for us as we speak.
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0: Tim has been watching a classic this week, which is celebrating its 35th anniversary. Unbelievable. It was absolutely groundbreaking at the time for its special effects. It's hard to believe Terminator 2 is now 35 years old.
3: These were taken today.
4: You have to let me see my son. He's in great danger.
5: Once, he was programmed to destroy the future.
4: You don't know what it's like to try to kill one of these things.
5: Now, his mission...
6: Get down!
5: ...is to protect it.
7: Mom! Come with me if you want to live.
4: You're really real.
5: His loyalty is to a child.
4: Who sent you?
7: You did. 35 years from now.
5: And his enemy...
4: He's a Terminator like you, right?
7: Not like me.
5: ...is the deadliest machine ever built.
8: Can it be destroyed?
7: Unknown.
5: This time, there are two. Terminator 2.
0: Tim Martin, good afternoon to you.
9: Hi. Even that trailer has just so much 90s energy to it. I felt 13 again. That was amazing.
0: That big 90s voice in a world where...
9: big voice.
0: He was just wonderful. Every action movie ever, that dude, wasn't
9: they
0: he?
9: They all sounded like that, yeah. Thank you so much. That was great. That's put me right in the mood.
0: Before we get into T2, how did you make do when you were younger?
9: Look, I had a cousin who was conveniently 3 years older than me, so I got quite a lot of hand-me-downs from him, and then my clothes went to my younger brother, who was conveniently 3 years younger than me. So, like, by the time they got to him, I think a lot of things were probably getting a bit threadbare and didn't last as long, but there was a bit of that, and that was pretty normal, I think, for, you know, when we were growing up. You didn't buy it if you didn't need to, and my mum, she still does. She sews a lot. She used to make clothes for us as well, and knitted jumpers and that sort of stuff. So yeah, we did a lot of our own, making our own clothes and things like that. I still darn my own socks. I think it's all stuff that's made me very, very frugal. Like, no, resourceful, not frugal. I'm going to say resourceful.
0: Yeah,
9: look, said resourceful. I like resourceful.
0: I am the fixer of clothing that's been ripped at my house.
9: I'd still do it. Yeah.
0: It's pretty untidy and everything, but I can actually, you know, I wouldn't try darning a sock. I think that would be beyond me. But jeans that have been ripped, or a shirt that's been ripped, or something that's lost a seam. I recently fixed up my puffer jacket because it had those holes, and like, you know, if you bump into something, a puffer feather comes out of the hole. So yes, I fixed that recently and felt very proud of myself.
9: Anything I can't fix, I still send to my mum, and she's amazing. Hi, mum. She fixes. She's incredible.
0: Yeah, my mum doesn't fix stuff for me, but she does do my ironing.
9: I just try and avoid it.
0: Yeah, she pay. I pay my mum for my ironing, so that's all right. I'm allowed to do
9: nice.
0: That. Now, Tim, what brought you back to watch Terminator 2 again?
9: Well, firstly, kind of the shock of realizing that it's 35 years old and made me feel really, really old. I was 13 when it came out. I'm the same age as Edward Furlong. Like, I was the same age as young John Connor.
0: Yep.
9: So that was a little bit of a shock. But also, the Village Cinemas had been showing it again as part of the 35th anniversary thing. It's been back on the big screen for the last couple of weeks. To celebrate that, and there's still a couple of screenings left, like today and tomorrow as well. So if you do want to go and revisit this thing on the big screen as James Cameron intended, you can. So there's still screenings for tonight and tomorrow. I'm not sure after that, but it is an opportunity to go and sort of relive that little bit of your past, I think. And you can stream it from pretty much anywhere as well. If you go looking for it as well, you can rent it almost anywhere. And I think some streaming services are still actually showing it. So it's fairly easy to watch. And I mean, honestly, it feels like a really pertinent time to be rewatching a movie like this as well. Looking at all, you know, advances in technology and artificial intelligence at the moment. And I feel like the CEOs of every major tech company in the world now need to rewatch these movies. I mean, if they've seen them previously, they definitely took the wrong message from them. And it was very interesting rewatching all of this now and realizing that some of the conversations they're having in Terminator 2, they feel like actual conversations I have at least once a week with people in my life about AI and pulling people up about how it's to be used and all this sort of thing. They're very current conversations. And that certainly wouldn't have been intended at the time, but I found it very interesting how much that's sort of come full circle to, you know, art imitating life again 35 years later.
0: I think it was also only last week was the date that Skynet came alive.
9: I think it was July sometime.
0: Yeah, not long ago. You know,
9: August 29th. There it
0: was. Was their predicted date for Skynet to come alive? All right, look, for those who haven't seen it, Tim, you better lay out kind of the lead up to Terminator 2, what happened in the first one, and the rough plot of the second one.
9: Rough sketch. Well, it's pretty easy to sketch out. So the first movie came out in 1984, killer robot is sent back in time to kill a woman named Sarah Connor because in the future, the AI becomes sentient and creates a robot army that decides to wipe out all of humanity. And the human resistance in the future trying to fight back is led by a bloke named John Connor, who happens to be Sarah's son. So the machines have sent a robot back in time to kill Sarah before she has a baby. And the human resistance sends a bloke back as well named Kyle Reese to protect Sarah. And they end up having sex and having a baby named John. So it actually kind of brought about the future they were trying to stop. So they stop the Terminator then. Terminator 2, Judgment Day, set 10 years later in 1994. The machines failed the first time, but they sent two robots back. And the second one has gone back to 1984 to kill John as a teenager. And this time, future John has sent a reprogrammed robot back to protect himself in the past. So that's kind of where we're at. Lots of weird time looping stuff, some very cool closed causal loops in the story. Very, very clever writing. But the basic short version of this is a machine has been sent back from the future to kill John, and he's being helped by another robot that's been sent back to the future to protect him and his mother. There you go. How's that? Nice and quick.
0: That's very good. That's very good.
9: It's about as clean as you can make it.
0: And look, the effects at the time were absolutely groundbreaking, weren't they?
9: Oh, it's just marvelous. And it was really amazing just how well all of that held up. And to think, again, at the time, a lot of these effects were practical as well, which I'm a huge fan of. Like, they really did fly a helicopter under that bridge with 6 feet clearance above and below. They really did crash a truck off a bridge, you know, onto the motorbike driving up. All of this stuff, they really blew the building up. All of this stuff was real. And then the really cutting edge stuff was that morph technology, which in 1991 was very new, very cutting edge. I mean, if you've seen Michael Jackson's Black or White film clip, it was used very famously in that as well. And it was very, very flashy at the time. And I remember watching all these, you know, things about how they did the actual morph thing because of the robot's liquid metal, like mercury, flowing liquid metal. And they took a real risk on it because when they were making this thing, they didn't have time to test the effects first. They just had to trust that the tech was good enough to make it work. And so they didn't actually know what they were going to do if they stuffed it up. fortunately, it worked really, really well. And even, 35 years down the line, I was just watching this thinking, wow, this looks amazing. Like you can tell it's a little bit dated in places, but I think it's just a testament to how well these effects can hold up when you really put the work into it. And when it's, and again, they weren't over reliant on CGI. That was in its infancy as well, and they were forced to use practical effects for a lot of it. But you can see where they've touched things up, and it's really good. Like it's minimal. Amazing what they could accomplish with like vats of water with lights and oil to make it look like molten metal and all sorts of stuff. It's
0: Yeah,
9: incredible. Yeah.
0: It is. You're listening to 936 ABC Hobart and ABC North.
9: Line. I was just watching this thinking, wow, this looks amazing. Like you can tell it's a little bit dated in places, but I think it's just a testament to how well these effects can hold up when you really put the work into it. And when it's, and again, they weren't over reliant on CGI. That was in its infancy as well, and they were forced to use practical effects for a lot of it. But you can see where they've touched.

0: the big screen again, as he did 35 years ago. The casting in this is just perfect. Now, it's James Cameron, isn't it, this one?
1: That's right, yeah.
0: Like, you know, a sequel to a very good film, and it's better. It's better than the first film. It's such a great action piece. But all the casting, even the bit parts, are unbelievably good.
1: They're all pitch perfect. And I think just as far as the main cast go, I mean, every single one of them is just completely iconic now. I mean, Arnold Schwarzenegger is still playing that same role now in movies that came out just a couple of years ago. You can't really escape that. But what I was really struck by was how young they all looked as well. Robert Patrick, who's, again, he's still acting now and he's amazing, was playing the T-1000, the liquid metal killer robot. Oh, he was such a baby face. It was so funny. He was 32 at the time. And even Arnold Schwarzenegger was 43 when this was filmed. But they all look so young. But they're just incredible. And Linda Hamilton, I mean, everybody knows Arnie, but I mean, Linda Hamilton is just bloody magnificent. And it just struck me how amazing she is in this, and particularly following it on from, you know, it was a very brave choice to put a woman in the action lead in a movie like that in 1984. And it paid off so well. And yeah, these movies really cemented her as that strong action lead kind of actor.
0: Yeah. And look, she always had the acting chops. And for this, she muscled up.
1: Yeah.
0: She got incredibly fit and cut and just has these shoulders and biceps. She's just looked incredible in it. Like she looks like a machine. She looks like an absolute, she would kill you in a single blow.
1: Yeah, she looks as tough as nails. And like that screen presence as well, like her whole attitude matches it. Like she's just got this focused warrior kind of energy the whole time. The way she just glares at people, it could melt steel, you know. And on top of all of that, like, she's still absolutely gorgeous, like, without looking conventionally Hollywood gorgeous. And, like, I'm here for all of it. She does the whole action thing so effortlessly, you know, and you never feel even once like she's self-aware of being the woman in a man's role in these movies.
0: Yeah,
1: like, she's completely committed to it. And,
0: I
1: think props to James Cameron also for, like, pushing that idea as well. Like, for all of his flaws, and yes, he has a few, he really has an eye for a strong female lead in a story like this and stories that support them. And he's got a really good track record for doing that as well. So it was just such a good choice. And I think putting Robert Patrick in this as well, he's such a good fit for that robot. Just every line that he has in this movie, I hadn't realized how many of them, they live in my mind rent-free to this day, that I still bring them out occasionally. And it was such a joy watching all of that. And there sort of isn't a weak link in it.
0: Yeah, look, a particular call out to Joe Morton, who plays the guy who's developing this technology, which is going to ruin the world eventually. And they kind of explain it to him. This is what's going to happen. He is incredible in it.
1: Yeah, and watching him grapple with all of that as they lay it out. And there's that initially he's like, no, you're all insane, I'm not doing this. But then you can see the moment where he sort of switches and how he absolutely commits from that moment to, oh, I've got to destroy this. I just have to destroy this. And I believed all of it. And because it was a very unexpected flip for him, you know, and watching all that again, you know, the performance in that, in that role was wonderful. And it's not a big part in the movie, but it's so pivotal. And I think the other thing that really needs to be mentioned is Edward Furlong, who
0: plays the young John Connor.
1: The young John Connor. And you might notice, and I did this time around as well, I didn't initially, but there's some really odd lip syncing in a lot of his scenes where it doesn't quite match up. And it threw me a little bit, but he was 13. His voice broke while they were shooting this thing. And so they had to, so they had to ADR a lot of his dialogue back in afterwards just to make it all consistent. And he also got noticeably taller during filming as well. So they're like making him stand in little ditches and stuff. So he didn't look taller than he did in the other. So it's an insane time to be throwing a kid into a movie like this, but it was his first ever acting role. And the casting director at the time was desperately looking for somebody who had no acting experience because they had the usual array of child actors come and try out for it. And they were all so clean cut and they wanted someone who had that real raw streetwise kind of quality. And then they found Eddie Furlong, and that really shows. He really lived that life. He grew up in a really difficult family. He was basically estranged from his parents by the time he starred in this movie. He wasn't even living with them anymore. And he really did have that streetwise kind of quality that John has. That's all him. Like, he's not.

0: not even really acting. That's just Edward Furlong. And
1: unfortunately, he's grown up to kind of be that person.
0: Yeah, and unfortunately, he had that very typical child star experience after the movie of
1: suddenly
0: alcoholism.
1: Very, very famous, and then downhill from there.
0: All the drug addiction and everything, and the relationship problems. He's been to jail for domestic violence. There's all sorts of. It's been awful. He says he's dry now. I think he's 6 years sober at this point or something. But it was a really massive fall from grace for that kid. And it's not to excuse the things that he did as well, but also it just sort of really shines a light on what can happen to child actors when they're just sort of thrown in the deep end of this without the support that they need to live in that world. And it's a huge shame. But he's also watching him again, and I just watched this last night. It was just a wonderful experience to see how authentic that performance was from him.
1: Yeah.
0: And he really inhabited that every stitch of clothing. He's incredible.
1: And let's just make you feel old, Tim. He's 49 now.
0: I know. And I did check that out. And I think he was born like 6 months before me. And I thought, oh my God, he's actually the same age as me. And I'm John Connor's age. That's kind of shocking to think about.
1: And there's part of you say, it could have been me. I could have been a contender. I could have been that streetwise kid if I'd been in the right place at the right time.
0: Yeah, if I'd had a terrible life. but yeah, it was that is all very hard to think about now. Like, it's 35 years ago is a long time. But I remember it coming out. I remember playing the video game. I've got to remember that trailer you just played. And I don't even know if I've watched it again since. If I have, it would have only been once.
1: I've watched it about 10 times since. I love it. I've
0: definitely gone back and rewatched the original a couple of times. So I don't think I've been back to watch Judgment Day. And it was so worth a watch. And so again, if you're of a certain age and you remember it coming out, do watch it. I mean, even if you have never seen it, watch it. And even if you haven't seen the first movie, it doesn't matter. They spell it all out in the first half an hour. Like, they tell you everything that you need to know. And it's a remarkably good film. For a sequel to be regarded as better than the original and more successful than the original like this, it's so rare. And it was the most expensive film ever made at the time. And it was incredibly profitable as well. And there's a reason for that. It is just a damn fine film. It's very close to flawless, and it's such a great ride. So, yeah, absolutely. It's so relevant to today as well. So definitely give it a look.
1: Tim Martine, thank you kindly. Cheers.
0: Thank you.
1: Tim Martine, our regular reviewer, talking about Terminator 2.
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1: Now, we've been talking about Terminator 2, where Arnold Schwarzenegger plays one robot and who's kind of the good robot, and Robert Patrick plays the other one, who's basically the bad one. About 10 years ago, I got to have a chat with Robert Patrick in person at a comic convention.
7: So you get the role playing a Terminator
8: opposite
7: Arnold Schwarzenegger, who pretty much invented the role.
8: Yeah, yeah.
7: What is your feeling going into that? How nervous are you?
8: You're bringing up something, Joel, that I remember when I was living in Cleveland, Ohio, and I was working in a gym, and the guy that managed it, I was actually a roommate with him and shared an apartment with him while I was putting together my plan for, I want to go to Hollywood and get into acting. And I was saying to him, because he was a real big bodybuilder, and I was saying, dude, you should go to Hollywood. You should come with me, man, because you'd be fantastic. You could be the next Terminator. And the funny thing is years later, he's still a friend of mine, he remembered, he said, I remember when you said that to me, and he goes, Who knew that you were going to go to Hollywood and become the next Terminator? So it never entered my mind. I was a huge fan of Mr. Schwarzenegger, the whole weightlifting thing, and certainly he was a very charismatic guy. It was really fascinating to me that, I make that long trek to get out and get into acting, and one of the biggest opportunities that I would get early on would be to be his nemesis.
7: Did he put you at your ease? Did he actually make it easy for you?
8: Arnold has always been great to me, for the record. He's always been fantastic and very encouraging. And at first, I think he was trying to wrap his head around the fact that I was going to be his equal, if not his superior, in that movie as far as physicality of the two different characters. Like, it was tough for him to wrap his head around the fact that I was more dense. I was stronger. I was faster. The fight scene in the hallway where we're ramming each other into the wall and all that. I remember him saying to Jim, you know, I think I should pick up the T-1000. I throw him over my head this way and that way. And Jim going, no, you don't understand. He's more dense than you. You can't do that to him. And him having to kind of go, okay, and we have to see a little weakness. We have to see that Robert has the advantage on you, and this is the whole way the movie's going to work.
7: Who was harder to physically fight in that film, Arnie or Linda Hamilton? Because they were both pretty buffed up at the time.
8: Oh, Linda, well, she's so gorgeous. So, I mean, you know, I've got a thing for Linda. I had a crush on her when we were making that movie. You know, she's so attractive, and she's just a beautiful girl. And I wasn't the only one that had a crush on her when we were making that movie, because I didn't know that, you know.
7: Every nerd who saw that movie had a crush on her by the end of it.
8: She was so buff, and Arnold was the only one that I hurt while I was making that movie. And I'll tell you a funny story. When I had that huge rod and he's down and I'm, you know, wailing on him, he had his arm behind him like this, you know, and his fake arm, the prosthetic arm was out here, and I had a specific spot I had to hit, and I'm wham, and I'm just like, you know, Jim, like, reach up to the heavens and send it into his back. And, you know, wham, I think I mean that like four times. And after the take, finally, you know, he kind of, man, Robert, that was my real arm.
1: Robert Patrick, one of the stars of Terminator 2 on 936 ABC Hobart and ABC Northern Tasmania. We're talking today about how you made do. What did you do on the cheap? How did you reduce, reuse, recycle, etc., well before that was even a saying? Anne says, don't forget the double bearer blocks with a slab of wood, a great telly stand. Absolutely. Absolutely. A plank that you got off a building site dumpster where they put the extra bits of wood. You grab that slab of a couple of those slabs of wood out of there and you get a couple of those broken bricks and you build it up, and that's what your telly stands on for ages. Absolutely. Andrew in West Moona says, when my mate's dad was living in a share house in the 70s, his housemates all dressed up in overalls walked into a major Melbourne department store and picked up a couch. When a shop worker said, stop, who are you? They said, oh, we're just the removalists, talked to management and walked out with it, put it on a truck and drove off without paying. It was a nice leather couch. Oh, that's not making do. That's making crime. Oh, nasty. Leslie at Gravelly Beach, how did you make do in your family?
3: Oh, well, from the age of probably about 9 to I was about 18, we had a pan system. And I lived on the North Shore of Sydney.
1: Yeah, which is a pretty fancy, schmancy place to live.
3: Yeah, well, it wasn't so much then. It was all holiday houses.
1: Right.
3: And everyone had quarter-acre blocks of land.
1: And so there was no sewage pipe. There was pans being put in.
3: Yes. So you had the night cart man would come along.
1: Wow.
3: And take it away at night time. Yeah.
1: Wow.
3: And he always used to leave a little poem at Christmas time, which everyone looked forward to.
1: Normally you look forward to what he takes away, not what he leaves.
3: Yeah, that's right. And we all had a newspaper cut up into squares. That was our toilet paper.
1: Oh,
3: right. The only people who had toilet paper were the ones on sewage.
1: The fancy people had that.
3: Mm. Because the North Shore is full of, rock, sandstone everywhere.
1: Yep.
3: It was very expensive to keep on putting the sewage in, but I guess they've reached Palm Beach by now.
1: Yeah, and the good thing was, if there's someone who was in the news regularly who really hated, you could cut out a square of their face and show them what you thought.
3: That's right.
1: Yeah. Good on you, Leslie.
3: And also, we used to use salt to clean our teeth with when we were young.
1: Oh, yeah. Look, I've heard of people doing that. Did you find that became fairly natural, that it was fine?
3: Yes, we just had a glass of or a cup of something with salt in it, and we just dip our toothbrush into it.
1: I guess it kind of gives you that grinding surface too to polish your teeth up, doesn't it?
3: Oh, I suppose it would do.
1: Yeah.
3: Okay. And we also had the bread dripping that we used to eat as kids.
1: Oh, yes. And would you fry stuff in the dripping as well?
3: Well, it would have been left over from roasts and things like that.
1: Yeah, that's so right. You'd make a roast and then you save flavor. The dripping, and then you whack that, you fry your eggs and stuff in that. Fantastic.
3: Mm.
1: No one needed olive oil back then.
3: We never had a Woolworths where we were. Everyone just went to the corner shop to get all their groceries.
1: Yep, yep.
3: And then Woolworths came along probably 20 years later. And so I think those little shops probably went broke.
1: Yeah, I'm sure a lot of them did. Leslie from Gravelly Beach, thank you kindly. Matt's on the Tamar. G'day, Matt. How are things going in the boat?
5: Things are good. Thanks, Joel. It's windy out there, but it's a beautiful day.
1: Is she rocking a bit in the wind? Does she move a bit?
5: No. Absolutely dead flat, mate. It's there's a lot of little white horses on the river at the moment, but it's quite stable, thank you.
1: Okay, so for those who don't know, Matt lives on a houseboat. He's recently moved his family onto a houseboat on the Tamar, which is a lovely thing. So how did you make do growing up, Matt?
5: We had our boys very close together, and we were lucky enough to be part of a group of like-minded families on the East Coast, and we all combined all the kids' clothes, so they all got organised into age groups and whatever sex, boys or girls. And, you'd get a little box of, or a big box of, let's say, five to six boys' clothes, all really good quality clothes, and you'd add to them, and when they grew out of them, you'd wash them and put them back in a box, and the next family would get them, and you'd get the next size up.
1: Oh, I love that. My family had a very similar deal with some other families, and it makes sense, doesn't it?
5: It does. It would have saved us thousands of dollars. And some of them were lovely clothes. You didn't want to throw away, of course.
1: I do remember that my mum and one of her friends used to have babies round about. They both had lots of kids, but one would be pregnant while the other was not. And they'd have babies kind of year on, year off. And the same baby clothes just went back and forth between the two families for about 10 years.
5: It takes a long time to wear out clothes when they grow up that fast.
1: Yeah, exactly that. Whereas, boy clothes at, 10, the knees get hacked out of those pretty quickly, don't they?
5: That's it, mate.
1: Good on you, Matt. Thank you kindly. Anne in Claremont, what are your cost-saving tips?
9: Oh, Joel, where do I start? As a younger woman, when I was at home in Queensland, my husband was going off to work and I'd run out of glad wrap. So I saw the courier mail on the nature strip and decided, I took the glad wrap off the paper and wrapped his sandwiches in it. And he was not happy, Dad. It worked. And he said, that's probably not quite healthy. And then also on reflection, McLean's toothpaste used to have a key that you put in the bottom of the tube and wound it up to get everything out of it. And to this day, I still find something to do it in the tube. And also I open up tubes and squeeze out all what's left over so I get the very last drop.
1: You used to be able to buy those keys as a separate item. And they'd slip over the bottom, and then you'd start squeezing, and then you'd start turning, and they just worked a treat, didn't they?
9: Fantastic. It was McLean's. And as I was telling Lucy, my grandmother was in Birmingham during World War II, and she used to unpick jumpers and re-knit them and everything like that. But all these old skills of earlier housewives I still use today.
1: They are coming back again. Good on you, Anne. Good to talk to you today.
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1: Clive at Redhill says, Joel, in Sydney in the 80s and 90s, you could furnish your entire share house from one curbside cleanup on the North Shore. And we did. Good gear too. Yes, the hard rubbish pickup everyone loves. Cruising past the hard rubbish pickup to grab the goodies, you know. We had couches in my group house when I was in my 20s that came from exactly that. Now, there's an opportunity tomorrow to have a look around the Menzies building in Hobart as a part of Medical Research Giving Day. As a taster for the event, our roving reporter Andy Gall threw an eye around the place.
15: There's a special day where members of the public can come along and have a look around here. You've got to register on the website. So it's the Menzies Institute Community Open Day tour. And we're going to have a kind of whistle-stop tour this morning with Professor Tracy Dixon, who's the Director of Menzies Research. Good morning. Thanks for inviting us in here. It looks good.
16: It's terrific to have everyone in here, and I'm super excited about tomorrow to get as many people through our doors and to see what's happening in these wacky-shaped buildings of ours.
15: How important is it that you have these opportunities to educate the community?
16: Well, it's super important. The work that we do is really dedicated to helping Tasmanians, and the work that we do can only happen with the generous support of the Tasmanian community. So getting people into our labs, getting people into our clinics and getting them to really understand the work we do is really important to us.
15: Okay, hold on to your hats, audience. We're about to go on a whistle-stop tour of Menzies Institute. First of all, it's good morning to Andy. Good morning.
17: Good morning.
15: What's your role here, Andy?
17: I lead the team developing a vaccine to prevent devil facial tumour disease in Tasmanian devils.
15: Okay, now that's interesting, isn't it, that there is that transition. We sometimes assume that it's all human-based research here, but it can have that transition over to other animals as well.
17: Yeah, making a vaccine requires a lot of the latest biomedical technology, and up here in the medical sciences precinct with Menzies, it's a place to have that. There's other teams working on field aspects of it. It'll be in other parts of the university, but we can't do our research down there. We need the cutting-edge medical equipment.
15: And there's an inflatable Tassie Devil going to be here tomorrow, is it?
16: Yeah, there is, in our foyer downstairs. Mm. If you come in for a tour, you'll be able to see the big inflatable Tassie Devil.
15: It's almost like, don't tell him it's inflatable, just say, yeah, we've been experimenting and they've got very...
16: we've grown this massive devil. No, that's not...
15: Andy's marvellous medicine.
16: That's not the case.
15: Where are we at with the tumour research?
17: So the devils are still there in the field, which is great news, and some of them have had natural tumor regressions. So we know their immune system can kill tumors. So we're trying to figure out the equipment in the building, how their immune system is recognizing and killing the tumor cells, and then using that to augment the devil's immune system to kill the tumors before they get big and cause problems.
15: Fantastic. Hey, thank you very much for talking to me. That's Andy. You'll be able to come and see him tomorrow if you come along. How do people register to get to have a look around, Tracy?
16: If they just jump onto our website, there'll be a little block on there called Events, and then you can just jump on there and enrol to come along and be a part of a tour. Or you could probably just pop in tomorrow between 10 and 2 into the foyer and sign up for a tour there.
15: It's interesting, the flooring is different colours, isn't it, to denote where you can and can't stand if you've not got the proper laboratory gear on.
16: That's right. So our labs have been cleverly designed so that we can tour people through. If you're on the grey lino, you're nice and safe. If you're on the yellow lino, you should have a lab coat on.
15: If you're on the grey lino, it means you haven't finished your schooling.
16: That's right, so maybe.
15: I'm definitely a grey lino. All right, who's next? Good morning, what's your name?
18: Hi, I'm Catherine.
15: Hi, Catherine. What role are you doing here at Menzies?
18: Well, I'm the Deputy Director, but I'm also a human genetics researcher.
15: Ooh, okay then. So what are you about to show us?
18: I'm actually about to show you the fish lab, which doesn't sound very human genetics, but we use the fish to investigate the genes that we find in our human families.
15: Okay, all right. So we're going through several of these incredibly bright white doors. So we move through laboratory conditions, and now we're in... Oh, God, wow, hang on a minute. Just like something you'd see in Hong Kong in some sort of market.
18: Yes, this is the zebrafish laboratory. So what you're looking at is, we call it the rack, and it's got rows of tanks full of lots of little zebrafish in there. So we've got a couple of different strains. You see the stripy ones, and then there's some spotty ones with long fins, but they're all zebrafish.
15: And what's their role at Menzies then? What are you doing with them?
18: Well, when we are working with our human families that have a particular genetic inherited disease, we compare the genomes of the people with the disease to those without the disease and find a gene that we think might be the cause. And then we take that gene and we edit the genomes of the fish to knock that gene out so that we can see if that gene is actually causing that disease in the... Well, if we can recapitulate the disease in the fish, then we know we've got the right gene from the human study.
15: Oh, that's fascinating. I kind of understood that as well, which was... My IQ, which is at room temperature, which is quite warm in here, thankfully, but I'm starting to understand it. So do you feed them every day then?
18: Absolutely. We've got quite a complex roster of fish feeders that come in and feed the fish at least once a day, often twice a day. Yeah, and the ones that are on the top row there in the smaller tanks, those are the ones that are getting ready to mate. So we've divided the males from the females with that divider in the middle of the tank there. Mm-hmm. And in an hour or so, one of our researchers will come in and pull those dividers out and the fish will get happy and then we'll have baby fish.
15: Oh, okay. That's my role, to remove the mating divide. There'll be a ceremony with some kind of trumpet, I think. Away you go.
16: Somebody plays some soft music.
15: Yeah,
16: no.
15: Maybe sort of, you know, do a bit of poetry for each other to start with. All right, now we've gone from Kath to Kathy.
12: Kathy.
15: Hey, Kathy, what's your role here?
12: I'm a neuroscientist, and because in science we're not specific enough, not only am I a neuroscientist, I'm a neurophysiologist, which means I'm interested in the way the brain functions and how the brain works.
15: Mm, okay then, so a neuroscientist, and there's going to be an inflatable brain here as well, isn't there, Tracy?
16: Yes, there is, down in our foyer. Again, we try to do work at Menzies that represents the diseases that the community is most affected on in Tasmania, so we have a lot of researchers who work on neurodegenerative diseases.
15: It's a great building to work in as well. We're just walking down another one of the corridors and we're near those sort of iconic shaped windows that you can see from the roadside.
16: Yeah, well, the building is supposed to be those coloured windows. Imagine a map laid out across our building. That's what it's supposed to represent.
1: So Menzies Open Day is tomorrow from 10 a.m. till 2 p.m. You can go to their website to register for that event.
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1: Shortly after 3:30 each day, we get in touch with State Roads and find out what is going on the roads as the traffic starts to pick up. But at any time, you can be in touch with us to let us know what's going on with the traffic, as James from Sanford has just done. What's your traffic hazard you're seeing, James?
20: G'day, Joel. There's a ute broken down on the South Arm Highway, Hobart bound between Shoreline and Bunnings. If people in that area, they'll understand on the left-hand side. Ordinarily, it wouldn't be anything of concern, but he's on a blind corner and you can't see him as you approach. So as counterintuitive as it might be, people might want to sit in the right-hand lane just up until the 100 zone there.
1: Okay, slow down. So South Arm Highway, Hobart bound, and you need to slow down what before the Shoreline roundabout?
20: After the Shoreline roundabout, before Bunnings.
1: I know that blind corner you mean now. I know exactly what you mean. It does that over the hilltop and turns to the right. Okay, then. James, thank you kindly, mate. Really appreciate the warning.
20: Cheers, Joel.
1: And some more of your thoughts about ways that you make, do and mend. Colin Harris says, my mum would clarify the dripping on the stove. Once she forgot and went to a phone call. The kitchen caught on fire. Yeah, don't do that one. Dan said, hello, with two masonry blocks and a broom handle, you have a weight set. Used it every day until it broke. Dad was always wondering where the broom handle was, says Dan. Yeah, I remember making homemade weightlifting equipment when I was young and silly as well. In a moment, we're going to follow up with someone from Postcode Bingo yesterday. We had a suggestion that we should speak to Tegan at the Carrick Post Office, the postmistress, that she is the absolute centrepiece of community love in the town. We will find out what it's like for her living at Carrick in a moment.

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1: Yesterday we were in Carrick and we got calls saying we must speak to Tegan Smith, Carrick postmistress. And she heard that her name was being bandied about on the radio, so she got in touch with us. G'day, Tegan. How are you doing?
4: Very well. How are you going today?
1: Good, thank you. Weather report, please. What's it like in Carrick today?
4: It's stunning, but it's stunning behind glass. I don't know what it's like outside.
1: Yeah, it's exactly the same in Hobart. Blue skies and sunshine and still air. It looks beautiful out there, but I won't get out there until the sun is going down, unfortunately. Now, how long have you lived there?
4: A couple of years now, 2 years.
1: But you've worked there for much longer.
4: Have, yes. We've had the service station in Carrick. Oh, Daniel's family's had it for 20 plus years. And then I took over the post office 2 years ago.
1: Rightio. So is that why you moved? Because you had the post office job to go to?
4: Yes, and it's so much easier at 4 o'clock in the morning just to wander out the back door and go to work rather than having to drive. So,
1: because Carrick is kind of becoming a suburb of Launceston, isn't it?
4: It definitely is. It's growing every day.
1: Okay, then. Now, give us an idea of the postmistress. What is the job?
4: Well, it's to look after everyone's post, obviously, but it's so much more here with the service station and the post office next to each other. We're the hub for everything, you know, food, people catching up, paying bills, all that sort of stuff, giftware. Everyone comes down to the two businesses, also the pub across the road, but... it's good. It's lovely. Having the post office is lots of fun.
1: Are you going to buy the pub too? Is that
4: no,
1: in the plans?
4: No, definitely not. Definitely not. Everyone jokes, but definitely not.
1: Yeah. You need a place to relax, which is not also your work, don't you?
4: Absolutely.
1: Now, what's the most interesting delivery that you've had to make as a postmistress in Carrick?
4: Christmas time's always fun. The magic of Christmas. Sneaking around, things that we have to do, hide, cover up to keep the magic in Christmas. I love it.
1: Oh, like you are literally hiding from
4: hiding
1: certain people?
4: Yeah, hiding things that we need to, absolutely.
1: Do you have specific instructions on that, or are you just having the wisdom to say, you know what, I'm pretty sure this is a gift, I'm going to see them down the shops and tell them to come and get it?
4: Yeah, absolutely. Call people at, 5 o'clock in the morning. I've got a box on here that's uncovered. Do you want to come down before anybody else wakes up?
1: Do people mind getting a 5 a.m. phone call from you?
4: No. Usually people are looking for these things, so come that time of year.
1: Okay. Now, what's it like as a community to be a part of, Carrick?
4: It's lovely. Like, we have got so many young families out here. Carrick's just a beautiful place to be. So... I sort of throw myself into the community side of things. We do different things throughout the year. Easter time, we have an Easter egg rock hunt, which the kids just love. I usually get stalked around the place. If we go for a walk, there's people watching where we're going to see if they can find these rocks that we're hiding. Each child that finds a rock comes back and gets a prize, and then there's a special glittery rock that goes out within the month of Easter. And then, that's a special major prize that someone can find. So it's heaps of fun.
1: What sort of places has the glittery rock been hidden in Carrick?
4: We usually hide it not very far from home so that we can see the reaction. We like to be able to see the kids find it. So often we only sort of put it in a radius around the safe places that the kids can go and look.
1: Yeah.
4: Obviously away from cars or, anyone else. So up at the playground, lots of different places.
1: Okay. Have you tried sticking it to a roof yet? Like to the underside of a roof?
4: No. My husband put one up a tree. I was like, the kids are never going to find that. They did.
1: Yeah. 10 seconds later, there's a kid going, got the rock.
4: Exactly. Sometimes they beat us back to the shop. We might go for a wander with the rocks and the kids are back before we are. Oh, my goodness.
1: How do you cope with the big events in town? Like, I think there's going to be more of them because the rural youth are really keen for Quercus Park to be used for more. But you've got the two you've got Agfest and Party in the Paddock. What are they like for the Carrick locals?
4: Big for us. It can be a pickle sometimes with the extra traffic and, you know, trying to get out of, you know, streets and things in Carrick, but it's great for the community. It's great to have these big events and we need to keep them. We need to support them to keep them.
1: What do you end up selling lots of from your two stores when those are in town?
4: Well, obviously the servo fuel because we're the first sort of stop out of town, but water, anything for a hangover the days after.
1: It's the Barocca. Something greasy. The instant Barocca.
4: That's right. So, no, it's always an eye-opener when we have people coming and going for Party in the Paddock. It's fun and games here sometimes, but no, it's good. We also do a lot for Party in the Paddock as well through the service station. Daniel runs machinery and things out to them as well. So we've been known to be out there, you know, at 1 or 2 o'clock in the morning. Same for Agfest. If it rains for Agfest, they give us a call and they need a piece of machinery. We're out there. It doesn't matter what time it is.
1: Oh, what kind of machinery are we talking about?
4: We've got excavators, we've got rollers, we've got trucks.
1: Ah, okay. Right. Like earth moving equipment, things like that.
4: Just an extra piece to Ampol Carrick. So
1: Yep. That makes sense. And, you know, great to have that right next to Quercus Park once again.
4: Absolutely.
1: Now, you also make jewellery with your mum. What sort of jewellery do you make?
4: Just fashion jewellery, lots of hair accessories, things that are ultra expensive to buy in the shops for your little ones, and you can make it at a real discounted price. But I also pour resin as well. So, something that Mum and I have done for longer than I would like to say. But we've done about 10 Agfests. We've had a big break in the middle when Daniel and I had the girls. And, so it's good. It's fun. I love to go to Agfest. It's a crazy time having a stall out there up in the craft shed. So, but we need to keep, you know, the Tassie-based businesses out there. It's lovely to see other people, but also it's so nice to see the Tassie-based businesses.
1: I agree. It's lovely seeing people who might have a little shop in Carrick or a little shop in, you know, in Strawn.
4: Launceston, wherever, yes.
1: They come to Agfest and you know, get to sell to the whole state for a few days. It's a great
4: thing. Absolutely.
1: Feeling.
4: Nice Tegan, to meet the lovely people.
1: Well, great to meet you again today. Thank you so much.
4: Thank you. Thanks for the call.
1: Tegan Smith, the Carrick Postmistress on 936 ABC Hobart and ABC Northern Tasmania. We're still collecting your things of how you make, do and mend. And Stu says, growing up, to get by, we used to eat dates off the calendar. That is an absolute cracker, Stu. I love that. And just a reminder of the traffic hazards. So Mornington, heading from Shoreline along the South Arm Highway, Hobart bound, there's that hill you go over and you turn around the right just before you get to Bunnings. There's a ute broken down in the left-hand lane there. Slow down when you're there. Go to the right-hand lane as well is probably a good idea too. And our thanks for James for warning us about that. Coming up on the program, Haywire is back in Tasmania. We'll find out what's going on up in the north of the state.
0: In your neighbourhood,
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9: Good afternoon, this is Hayden Smith with ABC News. In state parliament, the debate over the government's bill to reform the state's gun laws continues, with Greens police spokesperson Tabitha Badger telling parliament Tasmania's firearms policy has been in need of reform for some time. The government's bill is a response to the Bondi massacre and will increase restrictions on some guns, help implement the National Firearms Register, and change the law so non-citizens cannot own a gun, with exceptions. But the reclassification and changes to citizenship would be grandfathered, meaning they won't apply to guns people already own. Ms Badger says Tasmania had a world-leading reputation on gun restrictions to live up to, thanks to the tripartisan work done in the wake of the Port Arthur massacre.
10: On this occasion, Speaker, despite the government's unwillingness or inability to meet the challenge of such a mature response to horrific events, the Greens, Labor, and most of the crossbench independents have been working openly on bill amendments.
9: More than 100 people have rallied outside the Israeli embassy in the nation's capital, demanding a new investigation into the killing of Australian aid worker Zomi Francom in Gaza. Georgia Roberts has more.
11: It's been over 2 years since Zomi Francom was killed by Israeli forces along with fellow aid workers delivering food to Gaza. Israel's investigation of its military actions found no evidence of wrongdoing. In response, the Australian government said Ms. Francom's family deserved justice and that Israel's findings fell far short of the accountability it expected. Her friends and family are now calling for an independent investigation into the strike on the World Central Kitchen convoy and for the expulsion of Australia's Israeli Ambassador Hillel Newman.
9: Melbourne gynaecologist Simon Gordon will no longer face a criminal investigation over allegations he performed unnecessary endometriosis surgeries. Rosie Barnett reports.
12: Former renowned surgeon Simon Gordon was being investigated by Victoria Police after ABC's Four Corners revealed he had been accused of performing invasive surgeries to treat severe endometriosis that had not actually been detected. Mr. Gordon stood down from the profession last year, but has maintained he always acted in the patient's best interests to improve their quality of life. Police have today said, based on the information provided, they could not take the matter any further. The Medical Board of Australia has referred the case to Victoria's Civil Tribunal.
9: A P-plater has recorded a breath test more than four times the legal alcohol limit following a crash in Tasmania's south overnight. Police attended the scene in Claremont at about 1:20 a.m. after finding a car had crashed into a guardrail. Police say the driver was a 23-year-old Hobart man on his provisional licence. He underwent a breath test and returned a reading of 0.227. His licence was immediately disqualified for a year and he's due to appear in court at a later date. The Australian Nursing and Midwifery Federation Tasmania branch has supported calls for the federal government to deliver urgent reforms in the aged care sector. Delegates are in Canberra today demanding further reform in three areas, including mandated staffing ratios and skills mix across all shifts, to replace the current care minute system. Tasmania Branch Secretary Emily Shepherd says in Tasmania there are still significant challenges around safe staffing.
13: And in some instances, the mandated care minutes have made it even more challenging, given that many care workers are now being forced to undertake what we would say are non-care duties, so things like meal plating.
9: In sports news, the Brisbane Lions have locked away one of their biggest stars, with Zach Bailey signing a monster 8-year deal. Adelaide had been circling the 26-year-old midfielder forward, offering a lucrative multi-million dollar long-term contract, but the two-time All-Australian has knocked back free agency to remain a Lion until the end of 2034. He'll come up against his suitors on Saturday night when the reigning premiers host the Crows in a do-or-die semi-final. To Tasmania's weather, there are gale warnings for the southeast and southwest coasts and strong wind warnings for remaining coastal waters, including southeast inshore waters. Mostly fine until isolated showers develop about the west this afternoon, with showers becoming widespread and extending to central and southern parts during the early evening. Showers falling as snow above 700 metres late, west to northwesterly winds tending southwesterly late and becoming fresh and gusty about elevated areas and exposed coasts. In the population centres, it's currently 14 degrees in Devonport, 15 in Burnie, 15 in Launceston and 17 in Hobart. For more news, head to the ABC News website.
14: Oi, Damo, are you going to that ABC Haywire red carpet event thingo?
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1: You may have noticed, if you know any of it, nurses have a very particular sense of humour. They're very practical people, nurses. And they have to face down a whole lot of practical difficulties. They have to face down blood and guts and people dying. And it leads to a very particular style of humour that they share. And usually they only share it with each other because, you know, they all have that sense of humour in common. But there is one nurse who's decided to actually take that to the stage. Georgie Carroll is a fantastic comedian, very funny indeed. Not for the faint-hearted is a Georgie Carroll comedy set. She is coming to Tasmania this weekend. She's going to be here, I think it's Thursday. Thursday in the Theatre Royal, Saturday at the Albert Hall in Lonnie, and Sunday at the Perinapple Arts Centre in Devonport. So covering both ends of the state. She's going to be here doing stand-up comedy gigs. We're going to catch up with her in a little while. Now, just a reminder about the traffic hazard we've been told about by James. There's a ute broken down on the South Arm Highway, Hobart bound, between Shoreline on the South Arm Highway and Bunnings. So you kind of go up a hill, then you turn a corner and it goes down, and it's just there, just after that hilltop. So it's really easy to go up that person's backside. They're on the left-hand lane there. So slow down. If you're coming out of on the South Arm Highway, past Shoreline and up that hill, slow right down. Get into the right-hand lane, in fact, if you can. Take great care in that area. The state roads are sending a tow truck to see if they can help at the moment. So hopefully it's going to be fixed, but it's a blind corner and quite dangerous. Do take care in that particular spot. Speaking of traffic, Matthew from Montrose says, Joel, are we able to find out, please, why ambulances are so reluctant to use their siren and rely on their lights? Matthew, I would suspect it's because they've got a sick person in the back and having a really loud noise is not particularly pleasant or helpful for the sick person in the back. That's just my thought. I don't know what else it might be, but that's an interesting question. We can certainly ask. Coming up on the program, Haywire is back in Lonnie. Lots of young people from that area telling their stories and going to be getting together in a few weeks. We'll find out more about that after our 3 o'clock banger.

0: It is a deeply silly song, but you cannot help wiggling to it, can you? Love Shack, our banger of the day.
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0: Mark from Risdon Vale says, I'm looking forward to the nurse and her humour as I spent 6 months in Ward 2A caring for my best friend, and man, I was a part of their humour. And it's very funny once you're a part of it, especially bowel motions. They are such kind souls and hilarious. Yes, that's the sort of humour you can get away with as a nurse. Now, Haywire is the ABC's national storytelling competition for rural and regional youth. You might remember last year they did a takeover of Burnie. This year in Tassie, they're being hosted in the Tamar Valley. So lots of lively Launceston larrikins having their voices heard. Em is one of the Haywire facilitators helping to put this year's event together. G'day, Em. How are you doing?
3: Hi, Joel. I think I might be adding lively Launceston larrikin to my email signature.
0: Now, Em, before we move on to Haywire, tell me about your make, do and mend. What did you do when you were young to make, do and mend?
3: Oh, gosh. I think I've got this really vivid memory of family friends coming over and basically bestowing me with all of their hand-me-down toys. So it would be like a carload full of Barbies just given to me on like a random Tuesday afternoon, which made it feel like Christmas.
0: Oh, I love that.
3: Yeah, yeah. Lots of like retro Barbies popped up in the mix as well.
0: Yeah, yeah. And I got to say, on the other side of that, there's something lovely about looking at your toys and packing them down and going, my little cousin would love this, and being able to hand them over.
3: Yeah, yeah, 100%.
0: Now, how do you go about finding stories from the other Launceston larrikins?
3: Well, we have an incredible team who have been working on Haywire Tamar Valley now for months. So we started earlier this year by hosting a series of workshops across the three LGAs in the Tamar. So Launceston, Georgetown and West Tamar. We visited schools and community groups and basically had conversations with young people about what kind of stories they might like to tell and help them build the confidence to share those, which resulted in over 400 entries, which is like phenomenal.
0: Wow, 400 entries. Did you find there were some common threads that kept coming up?
3: I think like for me, the biggest common thread with hearing these stories of like the young people, and particularly the 34 winners that have been selected, is that they're just so broad and they're so different. And it just really reminds you that we often talk about young people in statistics. We talk about youth and we talk about them using their phones and all these different stereotypes. But seeing all these stories, it really reminds you that they're whole people and they've got hobbies and interests. They've got things that they're worried about. They've got dreams for their future. And they're not a homogenous group. They're all individuals with something really special to share.
0: Now, what were you looking for in order for someone to make that shortlist, the final 34?
3: Something that our team is always really aware of is making sure that we're sharing really diverse stories. We want the stories that we share to represent like the Tamar Valley that we get to live and work in. So we wanted to share stories of young people who wouldn't necessarily have access to media, who wouldn't necessarily be able to share the things that they're really, really passionate about. And yeah, we just wanted some really cool, interesting stories as well. So we've got a great mix of stories that we've got to share.
0: And you kind of help them to sharpen up their stories. What's that process like?
3: Yeah, I mean, it's a pretty phenomenal process. The 34 winners all got to work intensively with an ABC producer to basically co-write their story. So some of them have prepared radio packages, some have a video format story to share. Some of them have written digital articles. It's all kind of varied quite a bit, but it's all been side by side with a trained producer to kind of help them through every step of the process.
0: You're listening to Afternoons with Joel Reinberger on 936 ABC Hobart and ABC Northern Tasmania. Em Rigby is one of the facilitators from Haywire, which is a kind of getting underway. And what's the event that you've got coming up in the Tamar in a couple of weeks?
3: Oh my gosh, we have two incredible events that are coming up and I am so excited. This is our first time bringing a program to Lonnie. It's our first time bringing this joy to our hometown. So we have a red carpet cinema screening that is happening on Tuesday the 22nd from 5:30 at Launceston Conference Centre, Door of Hope. And that will be the world premiere of all of the stories of our 34 incredible winners. So you'll be able to hear all of the snippets

snippets of all the stories that they've shared. Then on the Thursday, we have a Youth Ideas Festival. So in addition to telling their stories, we've got these incredible young people sitting down with local community organisations, and together they're going to be coming up with ideas for how to make the Tama Valley an even better for young people to live. And they'll be unveiling those ideas in another world premiere on Thursday, the 24th of September at the Tram Sheds from 4 p.m. So two killer event print centre, a door of hope. And that will be the world premiere of all of the stories of our 34 incredible winners. So you'll be able to hear all of the snippets of all the stories that they've shared. Then on the Thursday, we have a Youth Ideas Festival. So in addition to telling their stories, we've got these incredible young people sitting down with local community organisations, and together they're going to be coming up with ideas for how to make the Tama Valley an even better for young people to live. And they'll be unveiling those ideas in another world.

0: it is the best. So we run all the workshops, and we also have the privilege of being able to MC both of the events. So it feels really special. The young people are the VIPs, but also getting to share my work with my friends and family. I'm so stoked to be able to do that.
1: And you've also got some of our ABC Trailblazers on board with Haywire Tamai Valley. Who's coming to help out?
0: Yeah, so we've got three awesome Trailblazers. If people aren't aware, Trailblazers is an older age group for young regional change makers throughout the country. So a regional young person who is doing something awesome in their hometown. So we have Laura from theirs, Noah from Abel's Run, and Logan from the Go Company, who are coming along to be community partners. So they'll be sitting with the young people all week. Like, shout out to them. Sitting with a group of teenagers can be quite intimidating, but they'll be hanging out with them all week and helping them formulate some ideas that as organisations they will then have the responsibility to go and implement in partnership with the young people.
1: Now, you've chosen one of your young folks whose story we're going to share. Who's that going to be today?
0: Yeah, so, I mean, how to choose, but I had the pleasure of meeting Ash in a couple of different workshops because we were running them across schools and community groups. And Ash was just so incredibly lovely. He was so earnest and enthusiastic, which I love. And he also just had like the sickest hair as well. So he was just such a great young person to be in the room. I wasn't part of the panels that made the final decision. And I was over the moon when I saw that Ash had been selected as one of our Haywire winners.
1: Em Rigby is one of the facilitators from Haywire, who are doing lots of work in the Tamar Valley this couple of weeks to come. Good on you, Em. Thank you.
0: Thanks so much, Joel. Been a pleasure.
1: And here is Ash's story.
2: Before I even knew the term transgender, I was already questioning the construct of gender. I noticed my friends had different interests to me. I didn't really like dresses or dolls. Instead, I liked these little freak things, trolls, my mother gave me. That was the first time I thought, huh, that's weird. But it didn't bother me. I was okay with being an oddity, and I had already surrounded myself with similar friends. Between the grades of 5 and 7, that weirdness started turning into self-doubt. I came out to a couple friends first. They had a really good reaction. Still, I got really emotional. It was harder coming out to my family because of the generational difference. They knew less about trans stuff. Finally, I got frustrated with the constant "our daughter" and other feminine labels. It was driving me crazy, so I decided, screw it, we can't do this anymore. I wrote a note, left it on the family couch, and skedaddled back to my room. It was easier to express myself through writing rather than words. I know I can get flustered and panicked. I had about half an hour before my parents got home. I packed a bag in case things went south and messaged a friend. Hey, heads up, I'm doing this tonight. When my parents came home, we had a conversation. Thankfully, I didn't need that bag. Looking back, it's like, wow, I'm really good at overthinking. I unpacked everything, put my clothes back, returned my toothbrush to its usual spot, and acted like nothing had happened. At school, teachers started calling me by my name. That's when kids started seeing my transition as a possible weakness. The fact that they immediately pulled out slurs wasn't surprising. I knew they would stoop that low. Eventually, I was coming home having meltdowns every day. I had held strong for 3 years, and I just couldn't do it anymore. My parents said, for my health, we should probably get me out of there. I moved to a flexible learning school, which has been way better. Photos helped me keep a timeline of my self-discovery. From hiding my hair in a beanie, to cutting it short in grade 7, to getting my mullet in grade 8, which I've had ever since. Coming out made me braver. Now, the more people I come out to, the less I scurry away. Looking back, I'm proud of my journey and the man I'm growing.

0: into.
1: That's Ash, one of the Haywire Tamar Valley winners. You can check out Ash and all the other winners' stories online. Just search for ABC Haywire Tamar Valley. And of course, there's the red carpet night happening in Launceston on Tuesday, the 22nd of September, where everyone's going to dress up and watch the premiere of these stories on the big screen. Some silliness from the Whitlams now.

customer was Maria. She came in for hot chips and sauce. She said, I said, now you're talking. And she took me home to meet her mother. Before the customer was Sandy, she came in for nothing I could see except me.

0: The Whitlams, and I make hamburgers on 936 ABC Hobart and ABC Northern Tasmania. Reminder of the traffic hazard in Mornington. This is on the South Arm Highway, Hobart bound. You get past Shoreline, you're on the way towards Bunnings, and there's that hilltop and that sharp right turn. And just after that, there's a ute on the road stuck there. So please slow down. You're very likely to run into the backside of that poor ute. Slow down. Get into the right-hand lane if you can. Do let us know if things have changed. I do believe that State Roads are sending a tow truck to see if they can help out. But do watch out for that one. I'll have a bit more traffic for you in a moment. We've been talking about mending and making do. As a part of our show today, I've been loving hearing your tips about how you manage to do things on the cheap. And we did get a text saying, this conversation reminds me of Monty Python's. Ah, that was nothing. We used to have to lick the road clean with tongue. Yes, it's a lovely old sketch called Four Yorkshiremen.
1: But, you know, I often think we were happier then, although we were poor.
2: Because we were poor.
1: Right.
2: My old dad said to me, he said, money won't bring you happiness, son.
3: He was right. I was happier then. I had nothing.

0: We used to live in a tiny, tumble-down old house with great holes in the roof.
1: House? You're lucky to have a house. We used to live in one room, 26 of us. All there, no furniture, half the floor was missing, and we were all huddled in one corner for fear of falling.
2: Room? You were lucky to have a room. We used to have to live in corridor.
3: Corridor? Oh, I used to dream of living in a corridor. That would have been a palace to us. We used to live in a water tank on rubbish tip. Every morning we'd be woke up by having a load of rotting fish dumped on us. House.
0: Well, when I said house, I mean 'twere only hole in ground covered by a couple of foot of torn canvas. But it were house to us. Oh, well, we were evicted from our hole in the ground. We had to go and live in the lake.
2: Hey, you were lucky to have a lake. There are over 150 of us living in a small shoebox in the middle of the road.
3: Cardboard box?
2: Right.
3: Oh, you were lucky. We lived for 3 months in a rolled-up newspaper in a septic tank. Every morning we'd have to get up at 6, clean out rolled-up newspaper, eat a crust of stale bread, then we'd have to work 14 hours at mill, day in, day out, for sixpence a week. And then when we'd come home, Dad would thrash us to sleep with his belt.
0: Luxury. We used to get up at 3, clean the lake, eat a handful of hot gravel, then we'd work in mill for 20 hours for twopence a month, then we'd come home and Dad would beat us about the head and neck with a broken bottle. If we were lucky.
2: Paradise. We had it tough. I used to have to get out at shoebox at midnight, lick road clean, eat a couple of bits of cold gravel, work 23 hours a day at mill for a penny every 4 years, and when we got home, Dad used to slice us in half with a bread knife.
0: Right. We used to get up in morning at 10:30 at night, half an hour before we'd gone to bed, eat a lump of poison, work 29 hours a day at mill for 8-year lifetime, come home and each night Dad would strangle us and dance about on our graves.
4: Four Yorkshiremen. Well, it's kind of Monty Python, but I hear Tim Brooke Taylor's voice in there too, so it's a bit of a mixed bag of comedians.
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4: The situation at the moment, mostly fine during the day until isolated showers develop about the west this afternoon. Those showers then becoming widespread and extending to central and southern parts during early this evening and falling as snow above 700 metres later. West to northwesterly winds tending southwesterly later, becoming fresh and gusty about elevated areas and exposed coasts. Got a few warnings for you. Just the one. There was a flood warning which has disappeared, but we do have some current wind warnings. So there's a gale warning for the southeast coast and the southwest coast, and a strong wind warning for what looks like all the rest of the waters around Tasmania, and very similar conditions tomorrow as well. Current temperatures around the state, Burnie, it is 15 degrees. Launceston also 15 degrees. Tunnock, 14 degrees, quite warm for Tunnock. 12 degrees in Strawn. In St Helens, it's 17 degrees. And Hobart, it's also currently 17 degrees. Looking ahead the next couple of days, tomorrow, showers mainly about the west and south, easing and contracting to the west later. Showers falling as snow above 500 metres in the south and above 600 metres elsewhere in the morning, quickly rising to above 1,000 metres during the afternoon. Mostly fine elsewhere, after patches of inland morning frost about the northeast, fresh and gusty southwesterly winds. Thursday, fine, mostly fine apart from showers about the west, which are easing during the afternoon. Patchy areas of inland morning frost about central and northeastern parts. Westerly winds, fresh and gusty at times about elevated areas and exposed coasts. Burnie, tomorrow, cloudy, 13 degrees. Thursday, cloud clearing and 17 degrees. Launceston tomorrow, 15 degrees and cloudy. Thursday, sunny and 22 degrees. And then on Friday, Thursday is sunny and 20 degrees. Friday is sunny and 22 degrees. Wow, looking lovely and Lonnie for the end of the week. Bishano tomorrow, partly cloudy and 15. Thursday, sunny and 20. Strawn tomorrow, showers, wind easing and 12. Thursday, possible morning shower and 14 degrees. Campbelltown tomorrow, partly cloudy and 13. Thursday, sunny and 19. Hobart tomorrow, a shower or two and 13. Thursday, cloud clearing and 18. And again, it looks like Friday is going to be a glorious day right across the state.
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4: It's going to be a pretty short report today. Apart from that breakdown on the South Arm Highway, everything is flowing really well across the state. If you know different and there's a problem in front of you, report it to me. 1300 222 936 is the phone number, or the text 0438 922 936. So on the South Arm Highway, Hobart bound, it's in the left-hand lane. There's a ute broken down there near the top of the hill between Shoreline Roundabout and Bunnings. It's on a blind corner. Slow down, drive carefully, particularly as you're heading up that hill towards Mornington. There's a tow truck on the way. Police are there as well, helping to keep things safe. Just be aware, slow down, get yourself into the right-hand lane so you can slip by nice and easy. And give me a bell if there's any other traffic news worth sharing.
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4: Coming up on the program, you're about to meet Georgie Carroll, nurse and comedian. You do find medical people often share a sense of humour, a particularly dark sense of humour. Often they only share things with each other, but Georgie Carroll is funny enough that she is sharing it with the world and absolutely killing it. She got known because she was on Britain's Got Talent, and she had a great run, was a semi-finalist on that. She sold out shows all over the world. She's coming to Tassie this weekend. She's going to be at the Theatre Royal in Hobart on Thursday, Saturday at Albert Hall in Lonnie, and Sunday at Paranapple Arts Centre in Devonport. We'll catch up with her and you can judge for yourself whether you think she's funny enough to be worth buying a ticket for.

0: Kylie Minogue and Better the Devil You Know on 936 ABC Hobart and ABC Northern Tasmania. Well, you're listening to Arvos with Joel Reinberger. Elizabeth has just driven over that hill between Shoreline and Mornington. She says the South Arm Highway has just been cleared. The tow truck is still there on the side of the road, but the traffic is cleared. Your way is good. So that means, as far as we know, traffic is going nicely. Oh, there you go. Literally, I was in the middle of that sentence. And producer Lucy puts up a new note saying, crash on the Brooker. Just north of the Cloverleaf, there's been a three-vehicle crash on the Brooker. Heading north, the left-hand lane is blocked. So right in the middle of Hobart, edge of the CBD of Hobart, we've got an issue there. So just north of the Cloverleaf, a three-vehicle crash on the Brooker. Heading north, the left-hand lane is blocked. Watch out for that one and do keep me up to date, as someone has clearly just done there. Cornelian Bay on the Brooker is where the problem is at the moment. We'll meet comedian Georgie Carroll in 40 seconds.
1: Hey, YR Tamar Valley, young people sharing their stories. 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And the best part? 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
0: It's a well-known fact that people working in healthcare can develop a dark sense of humour. When you work around blood and death, that's a pretty reasonable coping mechanism. And generally, you only share it with your colleagues. A sly whisper in the corridor about Mr. Connolly in room 37 who forgets to wear underpants beneath his gown. But Georgie Carroll has taken her dark humour to the stage. She's a nurse to pay the rent, and she's a comedian to pay out on the doctors and patients who annoy her. Georgie Carroll is touring Tassie this week, performing on Thursday at the Theatre Royal in Hobart, Saturday at the Albert Hall in Lonnie, and Sunday at the Parranapple Arts Centre in Devonport. Georgie, g'day, how you doing?
3: G'day, Joel. I'm doing fine, mate. What about you? That's a very nursey question. What's brought you in today?
0: I bumped my bald head on the cupboard and I've got a cut on the top of my head today. Yeah.
3: Oh, mate, you'll live.
0: That is the classic nursing answer. Yeah, whatever.
3: You will live. Well, you might not, but yeah.
0: We'll see if you get head sepsis, shall we? Now, Georgie, yeah. did your jokes ever get you into trouble at work? Because comedians never start on the stage. They always start
3: so
0: elsewhere.
3: Much. Never with the patients. The patients love the jokes. The patients, I'm the nurse that you want until you're actually sick. Like, I am. I'm actually more. I hope I'm more intelligent and sciencey than I appear, but I'm definitely there to lift spirits. I'm your cheerleader. Whatever your adversity, I'll get you over it. But when it comes to I think you'd rather have someone else. But no, never the patients bothering about my jokes. Generally, managers, I suppose. Not even managers, the higher-ups, execs.
0: Ah, it's not the doctors who work with you and see the value
3: no,
0: in having it.
3: No, they're fine.
0: Yep.
3: They're fine, mate. We love doctors. Everyone thinks we hate doctors, but we love them. It's more the mega structure, the infrastructure of healthcare that goes, you can't say that. And you think, well, we just did and no one died. So there you go.
0: Now, how often do your colleagues recognise themselves in one of your jokes?
3: Oh, there is a lot of stuff about how sick nurses are. So, there's a couple. There's one I used to talk about all the time. I just renamed her Rhonda, but it was her. She was just so, her turn of phrase, she'd been at the hospital since before Florence. And she was an elective mute unless she said something very funny or very cutting. And so, yeah.
0: Oh, one of those dry people.
3: She was brilliant. Oh, yeah. Yeah, she'd seen everything. So, yes.
0: The phrase you just used, how sick nurses are, what exactly do you mean by that?
3: What do I mean by that? Well, we've got like a license, haven't we? We've got a license to nurse and we have a license, I believe, to be quite brutal about all people because you know we still care. So a little bit like a mum can say anything about her kids and you know they still love them. I feel that nurses kind of have that license too. There's like an underlying thing to it that when you need us, we'll be there and we will be professional and useful and compassionate and all those things, but we will have a good giggle about it.
0: Yeah. I've mopped up enough vomit and blood to prove that I'm a caring person. I can be cutting as I want in my conversation.
3: Yeah, that. Well, yeah, we don't ask stripes.
0: How important is that sense of humour working in medicine?
3: Oh, huge. Like, if you imagine, well, I have to say it because no one really understands, I don't think, what the pace and the fabric of healthcare is. So it is anything that can happen to a human between conception and arguably the afterlife can happen before your very eyes. And usually it's something not magnificent, isn't it? It's something horrible, some suffering, and suffering is inevitable. And so if you're dealing with 8 people's most epic sufferings every day, or sometimes more, you couldn't absorb all that and not laugh occasionally. And not, yeah. It's a de-stress. It's a de-stress is what it is.
0: Yeah.
3: And that's how we can walk into the next room with a smile on it. Well, usually a smile on our face. That's how you do it. You just that.
0: Why did you become a nurse in the first place?
3: Grandma made me. Grandma, Granny Whitworth. Granny Whitworth. She was actually called Mills. She was called Dark Satanic Mills, was Grandma. And she was a clerk on emergency. And could you believe this was so long ago that when I was little, like 2 or 3, I have memories of her taking me in and I used to sit on the desk in emergency while she did the admin. Like, I'm not sure how that worked back then, but this is back when you could probably smoke on the wards. So yeah, and then I wanted to be a pop star. You know, around that age where you're meant to be picking what you want to be in the world?
0: Yep, yep.
3: And I was in a band and we never made any money. And we never got any traction. And I wanted to be a singer. And she said, this makes her sound horrible, but she was a very pragmatic woman. She said, your legs are too big to be a singer, because I got fat legs. And she said, you should be a nurse. And she was not wrong. So, yeah, Grandma made me do it.
0: You're listening.
3: Grandmas always know, don't they?
0: That they do. You're listening to Afternoons with Joel Reinberger on 936 ABC Hobart and ABC Northern Tasmania. Comedian Georgie Carroll is with us because she's playing 3 dates in Tassie this weekend.
3: I'm playing 4.
0: 4?
3: I'm playing 5 shows, actually. What? So Friday and Saturday we're at the Hobart place, the Hobart Theatre. So we've got Friday and Saturday.
0: I've got you down as Thursday at the Theatre Royal in Hobart, Saturday at Albert Hall Lonnie, and Sunday at
3: All right, then. Thursday, right, this is why I'm not a good nurse, because it's details, isn't it? Right, Thursday and Friday.

0: Friday, I'm playing Hobart.
1: Yep.
0: And then the Saturday, I'm playing wherever you said.
1: Lonnie.
0: And then the one on the Sunday, I've got two. I've got a matinee as well now because the evening one's pretty sold.
1: Okay, so, lovely. There you go. But we like this spread, Georgie. The fact that you are doing Hobart, Launceston, Devonport, you're kind of spreading yourself, you know, south and north.
0: Yes. I mean, you deserve it.
1: You can also do east and west if you want to, but the big towns are south and north.
0: Well, we're coming a couple of days early to explore. I'm bringing my mum and my mate and her mum, so we're having a right good old mums and daughters.
1: Where are you going? What's your plan?
0: Well, okay, we're going to drag trivia on Wednesday at the Telegraph.
1: You're going to love that.
0: And you have never known anyone with less trivia skills than the four of us. But, yeah, we are going to... Because the trivia questions, when they're medical, are never anything you would know as a nurse. They're always like, how many bones are in the ear? And it's like, no one's ever broken an ear bone. I don't care. And then we're going to go to Mona just to shock the 84-year-old.
1: Yep.
0: And then I don't know what we'll do. Like, some of them like op shopping, but me and my mum are going to hill walk. So if anyone knows any good hill walks... Me and my mum need to stretch our legs. Find me on socials.
1: There is a mountain in the middle of our town.
0: Well, Wellington, I've mountain biked down it.
1: Are you doing that, are you?
0: No, I have done. You can't take an 84-year-old on a motability scooter mountain biking. I've seen a risk assessment on this.
1: Look, I'm really glad you're getting out and about and experiencing a bit of Tassie as well, because it works so well when a comedian has something to say about where they are.
0: Oh, yeah. What's the gossip? What's the gossip on your lot? What I do is I Google hospital scandals wherever I go.
1: Right. What sort of hospital scandals do you find?
0: Okay, Western Australia. This is almost too dark for people who aren't in healthcare. There's lots of so Western Australia put somebody in a morgue before they were dead. So that happened.
1: Wow.
0: And then I've just been over near Colac in Victoria, and they had the Minister for Health visit in, and they didn't have enough patients, so they phoned their friends and family and got them to come in to pretend to be patients. Is that not just wonderful? That is the most victimless crime I have ever... They all got in so much trouble for it. We've got midwives having laughing gas parties in the change rooms. We've got, like, when I get into a town, I have a Google and I see what they've been up to, and there's usually something pretty wild.
1: Okay, I like that. Now, Rachel has texted in saying there should be clown doctors for adults. It would relieve a great deal of anxiety for patients. Is that your place, Georgie Carroll? You're the clown nurse.
0: Well, I'm not allowed in hospital anymore, so I'm not allowed in because you can't say the things I say on stage and stay registered. And that's not because I don't tell anyone stories. I don't know if this is breaking news or not, but not one of my stories is true. I would never, ever reveal something that had happened to somebody in hospital.
1: Even the story about your husband and his unfortunate downstairs incident?
0: Well, he's not a patient, is he? So I can say whatever I want about my family, Joel. So family are full cannon fodder. But any patient, do you know what I mean? If somebody had fallen on something in the shower, I would never say what that particular thing was, because somebody in Hobart was that person.
1: Yes.
0: I would never say anything about an awful baby's name because somebody did name their baby that. You know, so yes, so all of the stories sound fabulously true because anything can happen. So I don't work in hospital anymore because I'm too busy touring. I've just come back from New Zealand. I'm just off on a UK tour.
1: Georgie Carroll.
0: Taking a holiday to Tassie.
1: Georgie Carroll touring. So it's Thursday and Friday in Hobart at the Theatre Royal.
0: Yes.
1: Saturday at Albert Hall, Lonnie, and two gigs Sunday at Paranapple Arts in Devonport. Georgie, great to meet you.
0: That's
1: Thank you
0: great.
1: Kindly.
0: See you all there. Bye.
1: And here's a little sample of her stand-up from her social media.
2: The Bristol stool chart was invented by a doctor, not called Dr. Bristol. He was called Dr. Eaton, which is why he didn't name it after himself. And he became a doctor, and his mum used to brag about him at coffee mornings. And then what he did with his doctorate was make a chart of seven poos that he'd drawn and coloured in. And then she bragged about him less. Just so you know, here's a bit of fun for your shift. Bristol stool chart, not named after Dr. Ethan, it's named geographically. The Bristol voice is a pirate voice. So from now on, if you read anything off the Bristol stool chart, you've got to do it like, was it small and hard like rocks? Or was it smooth like a snake, no cracks? You're allowed one of seven poos. I don't know if you've been to Bali. I reckon there's 300. There's 300 poos. One of them's on fire. That's not on the chart. I just think...
1: Comedian Georgie Carroll. Yes, since we got that press release earlier in the week, they've added a couple of shows. So this weekend, Hobart, Launceston and Devonport. We're back to a little bit of Shakira after being inundated with her during the World Cup.

Just a reminder that the Brooker Highway in Hobart's got a problem on it, a three-vehicle crash heading north, just north of the Cloverleaf. The left-hand lane is blocked. Traffic's queued up back to Burnett Street in North Hobart, and the Domain Highway is at a standstill. Tow trucks on the way, hoping to fix that problem, but I'd stay away if you could.

0: Shakira, Whenever, Wherever on 936 ABC Hobart and ABC Northern Tasmania. Tomorrow on the program, we're going to have some arthritis talk back. Last time on our health check, we had the arthritis expert, Dr. Michael Gingold from rheumatology. We got lots of questions and we've invited him back to answer more of your questions about arthritis. Also tomorrow, we've got the last Bill Bailey tickets in Tasmania to give away. What I'm going to advise you to do is to look up Bill Bailey and read his bio. Just read a few paragraphs about him and you'll have a suggestion ready when I ask for one tomorrow. For now, though, it's 4 o'clock. Let's see what Drive is doing today.
1: Coming up on Drive, it feels like it's a little early, but the snakes, they're already popping their heads out of our gardens, our pot plants, even next to the pond. So I feel like it's time to prep for a bit of a bite-free summer. And it's Men's Shed Week. Are you part of your local shed? What's it meant to you? Maybe you've been on the receiving end of one of their brilliant timber creations. We would love to hear from you. Also, we're going to continue the conversation about the new spirits. Have you booked lately? Also, there's a week that they're not going to be running. What does that mean for our local tourism? We've got all that and so much more coming up on ABC Northern Tasmania Drive right after the news.
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0: Good afternoon, this is Hayden Smith with ABC News. The federal government has today unveiled its new digital duty of care legislation that would require online platforms to proactively prevent foreseeable harm to users. The draft laws also aim to change how algorithms work within social media feeds by allowing users to opt out of suggested content. Professor of Internet Studies at Curtin University, Dr. Tama Lever, says it'll be difficult to determine what constitutes harmful content.
1: What is the boundary, I guess, when to call something harmful content? For example, what other people might recognise as sort of, you know, inspirational gymnasium sort of shots could be considered disordered eating content, depending on the context and the person. So there's some lines that need to be drawn, and it's quite hard to draw them with legislation.
0: There are calls for more rugby league players to donate their brains to science, with a landmark study revealing 31 rugby league players have now been diagnosed with the degenerative brain disease, CTE. Jessica Halloran reports.
2: The latest statistics obtained by the ABC were based on the findings of the first 150 brain examinations completed at the Australian Sports Brain Bank. Of the 51 rugby league players' brains donated, 31 were found to have CTE. They played at various levels of the game from amateur to professional. They include Manly Sea Eagles player Keith Titmus, who died of exertional heat stroke at just 20, and celebrated player and coach Paul Green. Amanda Green is Paul's wife.
3: I feel a massive responsibility to the next generation of young athletes to help protect their brain health, and brain donation is so important to this.
2: She says research is key to understanding this disease.
0: The NRL has been contacted for comment. Shooters, Fishers and Farmers MP Carlo Di Falco has told Parliament the transitional provisions in the government's gun reform bill make the best of a bad situation. The government's bill is a response to the Bondi massacre and will increase restrictions on some guns, help implement the National Firearms Register and change the law so non-citizens cannot own a gun with exceptions. But the reclassification and changes to citizenship would be grandfathered, meaning they won't apply to guns people already own. Mr. Di Falco says legitimate gun owners shouldn't be caught by the bill.
4: If someone has been licensed for years, complied with every requirement placed upon them and done absolutely nothing wrong, Parliament should be extremely cautious about retrospectively changing their circumstances.
0: The SA government has begun rolling out a program across public and private schools encouraging parents to delay the introduction of smartphones to children. The $6.5 million expansion of the Wait Mate program was an election commitment to educate parents about the benefits of a phone-free childhood through a series of presentations. Premier Peter Malinauskas says many children feel the need to have a phone due to peer pressure.
5: Every time we give a kid a choice to not be staring at a screen and to be doing something far healthier and more active instead, it only aids the development of that young person.
0: Dozens of Brisbane pubs are being eyed for redevelopment as council looks to boost the city's hotel capacity ahead of the 2032 Olympics. Kira Jones has details.
6: Under a new council proposal, Brisbane pubs in several suburbs will be allowed to build up to 12 storeys, adding accommodation. More than 60 pubs currently sit on large sites, but only 15 offer overnight stays. Council says if 20 venues were redeveloped, they could deliver hundreds of extra hotel rooms. City Council Planning Chair Adam Allen says time is running out to boost supply before the 2032 Olympic and Paralympic Games.
7: The demand is real. We need to try and fill that gap.
6: Council will consider the plan at a meeting next week.
0: In the AFL, the Brisbane Lions have locked away one of their biggest stars with Zach Bailey signing a monster 8-year deal. Adelaide had been circling the 26-year-old midfielder forward, offering a lucrative multi-million dollar long-term contract. But the two-time All-Australian has knocked back free agency to remain a Lion until the end of 2034. To the weather, there are gale warnings for the southeast and southwest coasts and strong wind warnings for remaining coastal waters, including southeast inshore waters. Mostly fine this afternoon until isolated showers develop about the west later this evening, with showers becoming widespread and extending to central and southern parts during the early evening. Showers falling as snow above 700 metres late. In the population centres, it's currently 14 degrees in Devonport, 15 in Burnie, 15 in Launceston and 17 degrees in Hobart. 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
9: Welcome to Drive. You have me today and tomorrow. Dan's in like a work training thingy. So I'm with you today with David. We've got a really good show for you lined up. It is Men's Shed Week. Are you part of your local men's shed? What's it done for you? Not just physically, maybe socially, emotionally. What has it done for you? Or maybe you've received something fantastic that's been lovingly handmade by the blokes at one of our Tassie sheds, the Ulverston Men's Shed. They built our chocolate wheel, which sits right behind me now, and we love that wheel. They're more than just tools and a cuppa, am I right? And believe it or not, it is snake season, I'm calling it. I hear the copperheads. They can start to wake up now, but apparently a local snake catcher, he told me there are also some tiger snakes out there, which is unusual for them apparently this time of year. So it is time to get into our gardens, get it prepped for what I call the nope ropes. Also, we're going to continue our chat about the new spirits, the old spirits. There was a fuel charge that came, then it fell off. They're also not going to be running for a week. That's still not just all the news on that. They're going to be stopping the day sales. What are your thoughts on that? Have you booked? Have you had trouble booking? What's been going on for you with regards to the spirits? Now, anything we're going to talk about today that you want to weigh in on, you want to comment about, get in touch with us, 0467 922 917.
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9: So the roads this afternoon in Launceston, we've got no major issues. The traffic, it's all flying pretty well. It's also the same story in Devonport and Burnie. No problems to report there. There are roadworks, though, on the Bass Highway. It will slow you down in a couple of spots. There's a delay around the Parramatta Creek rest area. Now, as always, if you see something we should know about, get in touch with us, 0467 922 917. We'll have more traffic in an hour on ABC Northern Tasmania Drive. Yeah. Yeah.

0: was Ray with Joy. Now, that single, it's a standalone single that was released yesterday. So it doesn't get much fresher than that. You might remember her last massive hit, Where's My Husband? It's 11 past four.
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0: Now, what a night for the Northwest football community with Keegan Lowe sharing the NWFL Baldock medal after finishing on the same number of votes as Oliver Dipokoli-Kubank. For Keegan, it's recognition of a terrific season and a pretty special moment to share with another player. Keegan Lowe joins us now. Congratulations, mate.
3: Thank you. Thanks for having me.
0: Can you take us back to when your name was announced? What was going through your head in that moment?
3: It was obviously very exciting, and I think I was a bit overwhelmed and shocked. I wasn't really expecting it this year. After a couple of close years coming second, to finally win one, I think it was just very overwhelming but also exciting.
0: And then finding out that you'd be sharing the medal as well with Ollie from Ulverston Robins, did that make the moment even more special for you?
3: Yeah, I've obviously done a few trainings with Ollie through the Devils and know of him, and he's a ripper fella, and he's also had a great year, so it was just as deserving for him to be up there as well.
0: How much did you know about the voting?

0: throughout the season. Were you confident that you'd had a good year, or was this a bit of a surprise?
1: I think I had a decent year, yeah. But as I said on Saturday, there were so many other players that could have been up there and have had really good years. So you never know. But, yeah, thankfully got a few votes this year and enough to, yeah, share the win with Ollie.
0: Was there any particular game or performance this season where you thought, I'm definitely playing some pretty good footy here?
1: I mean, I try and be consistent throughout the whole year. I think I started off really well and then unfortunately got injured for a couple of games during the season, and then probably took me a little bit to get back into it. But myself and our team have had, yeah, a really good year, which hopefully we can top off on the weekend.
0: And injury aside, what do you think was the biggest improvement in your game this year?
1: I think I wouldn't have said there was probably too much improvement from the last couple of years, but I think I just put it down to a lot of my fitness and extra training that myself and my teammates do outside of footy, just making sure that, yeah, we're as fit as we can be on Saturday and perform at our best.
0: Have you caught much ribbing from your teammates yet, or have they been pretty good to you?
1: No, they've all been very nice and, yeah, sent a few nice messages and got training tonight. So, yeah, I'm sure I'll get a few handshakes.
0: And do you reckon you'll ever get tired of telling people that you're a Bulldog medalist, or do you think you're going to find an excuse to bring it up for the next 20 years?
1: No, that's definitely not me. The individual accolades are nice, but sharing a premiership with them hopefully on Saturday will mean more than a Bulldog medal.
0: Well, congratulations and thanks for chatting with us this afternoon, Keegan.
1: No worries at all. Thank you.
0: That was Keegan Lowe there, Devonport Magpies. What a massive feat. Bulldog medalist. That's pretty exciting, isn't it?
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3: argued over them,
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3: Which are the greatest Australian books?
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0: I'm sure that's ringing a few bells for some people. Star Trek fans everywhere rejoice. It's the 60th birthday, can you believe it, of Gene Roddenberry's Star Trek, debuted on NBC in this very day, 1966. The spacefaring crew of the Starship Enterprise only got 3 seasons before they were cancelled, but as of today, the franchise has made approximately, can you believe this, $11.2 billion over 13 TV show series, 14 movies, books, toys, whatever you can think of and name it, it's happened, I'm sure. Are you a fan? Let us know if you're a Trekkie. I know that's what they call you. Give me a call. Get in touch. Tell me why you love it so much. 0467 922 917, or you can give us a call. David's always waiting to answer your calls. 1300 361 688.

0: That was Star Trek and the Firm. Who remembers that song? It's all for the Trekkies, 60 years. What an incredible long journey they've had through space. Well, we've had a couple of you weighing in. We are talking about what I call nope rope snakes. Ed has weighed in on that. Saw a healthy looking tiger snake crossing the road at Longford on Sunday. Yeah, if you're seeing snakes, let us know. We're definitely having a snake chat coming up. It's 22 past four. Now, they might be best known for tools, timber and a cuppa, but Australia's men's sheds, they're doing a whole lot more than tinkering at the workbench. New research has revealed the extraordinary impact that they're having on men and the communities around them. We're going to find out shortly why.
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0: Now, this week is Men's Shed Week. They're celebrating more than 1,300 men's and community sheds right across Australia. Some new research has revealed just how important those sheds have become. A national snapshot involving 234 sheds. They recorded more than 200,000 volunteer hours, 3,300 community projects and activities, and that's just in 1 year. And the impact on the men themselves, it's striking as well. Almost 99% surveyed members said they feel more connected with others. How good is that? Now, this year's theme, it's Build on Purpose. And to tell us more, we're joined by David Helmets, the Executive Officer for the Australian Men's Shed Association. Good afternoon, David.
2: Good afternoon, Sunshine. How are you?
0: I'm good. Now, I understand you've got a special guest with you.
2: I certainly do.
0: Oh, my goodness. Can you please introduce him to us?
2: Yes, I'll pass you over to John Paul Young, who hosts our Shed Wireless podcast. So I'll just pass you over right now, Sunshine.
0: Hello.
3: Hello.
0: How extraordinary to hear you on radio this afternoon. Welcome to ABC Northern Tas Drive. So how Thank are you. You involved with the Men's Shed podcast?
3: Well, I present the podcast once a month generally, and it's great. It's just I learn so much from people. It's just wonderful.
0: How long have you been doing it for?
3: Oh, I think it'd be nearly five years.
0: Now, my producer, David, is grabbing one of your songs. Mm-hmm. So after this chat, we'll definitely play it. But what enticed you to get involved with the Men's Shed Association?
3: Well, in a way, it was a chance to get back to my roots, you know, because I was an apprentice in a big engineering company called Commonwealth Engineering that in Granville, in Sydney, and I did 4 or 5 years there, and just the whole idea of Men's Shed and getting men.

0: back together and carrying on the way they used to carry on in the factory. It was just very attractive, you know, to be able to go back.
1: Well, that's the thing. It's not just about making things. It's a whole social atmosphere, and it's great for mental health as well.
0: No, it absolutely is. You know, I learned more about life in those four years than I did anywhere else, that's for sure.
1: So can you remind us about your music? Just tell us a little bit about your music history. David's grabbing a song for me now, but we'd just love to hear. I know now about your Men's Shed Association, and it's a fantastic thing you're doing. But while we've got you here, we just want to hear a little bit about your backstory with your incredible music career.
0: Well, it all started a very convoluted way, but I finished up recording a song called Pasadena, written by George Young and Harry Vander. They were living in England at the time. I recorded the song, and then I went into Jesus Christ Superstar. So I didn't get out there working live until about 1974, 75. And by then, George Young and Harry Vander had returned to Australia and got me back in the studio, and that's where it all started. And next thing we had Yesterday's Hero, and we had I Hate the Music, and Keep on Smiling, and I Want to Do It with You, et cetera, et cetera. And then the big payoff, of course, was Lovers in the Air.
1: Yeah, well, that's the song David's grabbed for me, but I do love I Hate the Music. I think that's one of my favourites. It's been a pleasure speaking to you. I'll have to jump back with David so we can have a quick chat with him before the news. But thank you so much for coming on and having a quick chat with us.
0: Absolute pleasure. Thank you. I'll put you back on. Bye.
1: Thank you. Hi, David. Hello. What a huge surprise that was.
2: Well, there you go. It just shows how diverse we are in the Men's Shed world. And, you know, John does a wonderful job of engaging with the guys. The podcast actually came out of COVID when we had to socially isolate, and we were all about preventing social isolation. So the podcast was born out of that to keep us all connected around Australia.
1: Yeah, absolutely. Now, we just mentioned some figures when I was introducing you as well. How much bigger of a role is the Men's Shed than any of us realise, do you think, looking at those figures?
2: Look, I think the figures show to us all. Look, I've been doing this for 20 years since the very beginning, and it really hit me is that here it is in black and white and hard data of the impact that Men's Sheds. We always knew it was a great idea. We always knew the impact it was having with the men, but to have it now documented and something we can measure against from year to year is going to be a major game changer for us in the future and how we look at the organisation and how we plan ahead as best we can to accommodate the needs of a lot of men around the country.
1: And one of the examples that were highlighted this week as well involves the older shedders mentoring high school students, passing on practical skills, decades of knowledge as well. How important is that integrational role?
2: Look, it is critical. And when I started a lot of work in sheds, mentoring was a key part of it. And the intergenerational, I've seen, you know, firsthand boundaries come down. Younger men really be able to, you know, learn from the older men who have learnt real life. Like as the guys in the sheds say, I was young once, you've never been old yet. You know, I've learnt a lot in my life and I'm willing to pass it on. And it's a real key thing, not just skills, but real life experience is more important that they're learning.
1: I've been told the only time you're old is when you die. You're young up until you die. I think that's a good way to be.
2: It is a good way of looking at it.
1: Now, for anyone who's listening into this, they may be retired. Maybe they're feeling a little isolated or missing being needed. What would you say to them about walking into their local men's shed for the first time?
2: And I really do appreciate it too. Like, it's, men have a bit of a challenge sometimes to making that first effort. So I just say to them, go down and it's not for everybody. We never say that as, you know, but it is a very open, welcoming place. And the only thing they really say, the unwritten law of men's sheds is just leave your ego at the door, you pass. They don't care. We're all men and we're all equal in the shed.
1: David, thank you so much. And for John Paul Young's time as well, both of you. It's been an absolute pleasure.
2: Great. Thank you very much. Hey, have a great day.
1: You too. That was David Helmers there, Executive Officer for the Australian Men's Shed, and John Paul Young, as well, one of our music

0: national icons. So we're going to play a song from him, but we'll have to do it on the other side of the news, I think. Now, we currently have 73 sheds here in Tasmania with more than 3,000 members. Are you one of them? Are you one of those members? Get in touch. What do you love about it? What would you say for anyone considering joining? We'd love to hear from you. 0467 922 917.
1: Welcome to Evenings.
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0: Now we're going to jump into the weather. We've got Daniel Hayes, I believe, with us this afternoon. Hi, Daniel. How are you going?
5: G'day, Sunshine. Good, thank you.
0: Now, it was a really nice day. I thought it was going to be quite cold and it ended up being quite beautiful on the skin. What's in store for us for the rest of tonight?
5: Look, we are still waiting for that front to come through from the west, so we're just starting to see a few light showers coming in around the west coast, but the front itself is still a little bit in the future still. So that'll come through this evening, extend some showers through into central parts of the state across the plateau and into the central north and away to the east as we progress through the night and into tomorrow. So a few showers ahead later tonight and through into tomorrow will largely all clear up by Thursday. We're not expecting large amounts of rain out of any of this. We might see some of the falls around the west coast push up to around about 5 millimetres or so, but most people across the rest of the north and through to the east will be looking at a millimetre or less. So nothing significant rain-wise. There is some quite cold air coming through behind it, so we will see the temperatures take a bit of a dip. Minimum temperatures for the next few mornings will be quite cool, and we will then see them start to warm up as we head into the weekend. Maximum temperatures will follow those mins as well, so relatively cool for a day or two, but pushing back up into quite a few places into the low 20s by the time we get through to the weekend.
0: I was going to ask you how the rest of the week's looking, but it sounds like you're one step ahead of me. Do we have any warnings in place?
5: We do have quite a few warnings out. We've got marine wind warnings right around the coast at the moment, and that's going to persist through into tomorrow as we see this front come through. So the winds will be up for a couple of days with that. There's no warnings across the land districts, but certainly all those coastal waters, it's looking quite breezy, and the season swells will be up a little bit. However, the strongest winds are down in the south, so some gale warnings down there, and that's where we'll probably see the biggest response from the season swells.
0: There you go. You're ahead of me. You've answered all my questions there. I was going to ask you about the coastal swells, but you're all over it, Daniel. I really appreciate it. Thanks. Enjoy the rest of your afternoon.
5: Cheers. Bye.
0: That was Daniel Hayes there from the Bureau of Meteorology. Now it is, it's 27 to 5, which means it's time for local news headlines with Sandy Powell.
6: Good afternoon, Sunny. A Tasmanian police officer says some drivers still aren't getting the message to slow down, despite 4 deaths on the state's roads in the past week. 3 people were killed in a crash on the Bass Highway on Friday, and a woman in her 80s died after a head-on crash on the East Derwent Highway at Old Beach yesterday afternoon. Acting Inspector Nicholas Bowden says 19 drivers were caught exceeding the 80 km/h speed limit near the site of the Old Beach crash in just 2 hours this morning. He says this includes one driver detected at 112 km/h. And the La Trobe Council Mayor says a proposal for an AI data centre in the municipality is stoking concern in the community, but acknowledged the potential economic contribution of the centre. The council has received a development application for a 52 megawatt capacity AI data centre on part of the former Wesley Vale pulp mill site. At a special meeting last night, council voted unanimously to ask the minister to declare the proposal a major project. Mayor Peter Freshney said there are issues in the current planning assessment process in regard to AI data centres. And the company behind a massive wind farm project on Tasmania's west coast has made two significant appointments to its ranks in recent days. West Coast Renewable Energy is proposing to build 280 wind turbines on 40,000 hectares of land to the north and west of Zeehan. The proposal is currently being assessed by the Federal Environment Department. Last week, the company appointed former Tasmanian Premier Peter Gutwin as chairman, and yesterday named Vanessa Pinto as its chief operating officer. Ms. Pinto previously served as the chief operating officer of the Tasmania Department of Natural Resources and Environment. Back to you, Sonny.
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3: With Sunshine Wood.
0: Yeah, welcome back to Drive. We've had some texts coming in. Some of you are weighing in on some of our chats coming up this afternoon. We're talking snakes. So if there's anything you want to talk about snakes, let us know. We also just had a fantastic chat about Men's Shed Week, which is this week. And Bob's just called in. Hello, Bob.
7: Hey, good afternoon, Sunshine. How are you today?
0: I'm good. Now, you're involved with the Men's Shed here in Tasmania. Is that right? Which shed are you involved with?
7: No, I'm not. I just volunteer time and money into some men's sheds because they have to have be tested and tagged. But one of the things is that why I really rang was that at Corolla, they've got an old fire station that's not being used for the last 4 years. The Launceston and North East Rail have been in there, but also people who want to start up a men's shed, they want to be using that building. Now, the government are going to sell it, and it's just a shed on a block of land out in the country. Now, if you've got people from the Leedale area, I was talking to some people from the Leedale area this week, and they have been trying to get a men's shed up now for some time, and they reckon that'd be brilliant at that site for all that area, the Leedale, Corolla, Turner's Marsh area. I have approached a couple of our local politicians, and I know the group has, so hopefully we might be able to get something done. But the benefits of a men's shed is that you get people in there, and they'll just, some don't do any work at all. They'll just go there for a coffee or a cup of tea and a chat, and it's amazing what the stories you hear. And from those people, and when people retire, some have got nowhere else to go. They've been working all their life, and that's what they've been doing. Where it's just one of those things that, and for mental health and physical health, and it's just learning, and just being with other men and talking. They're the benefits of it.
0: Absolutely, Bob. There's so many benefits to it. It's not just about making things. It's like you said, it's mental health, it's social as well, and it also provides the community. So it's all around a great idea. If you get that shed up and running, let us know. Get back in touch with us. We'd love to hear from you again. Yeah, thanks a lot for your call, Bob. If any of you are involved in the Men's Shed, or you've received something from the Men's Shed that's really helped your community, get in touch with us, 0467 922 917. Now, we did speak to John Paul Young when we were having a chat about the Men's Shed, and I think it's time to hear one of his most famous tunes, Lovers in the Air. 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

there in the rising of the sun. Love is in the air.

0: is John Paul Young. Love Is in the Air, is that your favourite tune of his? We had a surprise interview with him this afternoon on ABC Northern Tasmania Drive. Now, that song you might remember, Strictly Ballroom, 1992. That was the big hit from that film. It's 19 to 5.
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0: It might still feel a little chilly outside, but one sign of the warmer months, it's already arrived. Snake season has started here in Tasmania. So what can you do to make your backyard a little less inviting to these unwanted slithery visitors? We're going to find out in just a second.
5: This is ABC Northern Tasmania. 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
0: Local snake catcher Ben has already had a few call-outs for the start of the season. Can you believe it? So now is probably the perfect time to do a little bit of snake-proofing around the home. Have you got long grass? How about a pile of timber up the back? What about rodents? It's all very attractive to snakes. So Ben's here to help us start the preparation that we need now. Could make a big difference later on in summer. Hey, Ben.
6: How are we going?
0: I'm good. So it's only September. Are snakes really already on the move?
6: Yeah, with this weather warmer we're having lately, they're starting to stick their heads out and get a bit warm and come out for a drink. Yeah, it's time for them to start moving around. And yeah.
0: Now, we've only got 3 species of snake in this state. Which species are starting to come out now already?
6: Starting to see copperheads more. They're normally the more cooler, adapted sort of snake, so they'll start a bit earlier than the tiger snake. But, yeah, we've had a couple of calls to a couple of tigers that are getting around as well. So
0: so with the warm weather, they're coming out a bit early to say hi?
6: Just a little bit, yeah.
0: So what are snakes looking for on our properties?
6: One of our properties, they're coming around. If you've got a lot of really long grass, overgrown gardens, rubbish lying around, rodents. Yeah, this is all a good way to bring in a snake onto your property.
0: And with your call-outs that you're getting, what are the biggest problem areas that you notice around?
6: Well, most people are pretty good. They'll keep their lawns maintained and rubbish away. But, yeah, I do get a few calls where the grass is up around your neck and they ask you to look for a snake and there's not a chance of finding it.
0: Are there any surprising hints that we might not be aware of that's letting us know that we might have a bit of an unwelcome visitor, you know, hanging out in our backyard?
6: Well, not really, because they're quite a shy animal. So if you've got one actually residing on your property, they actually work you out. So if you're hanging your washing out at 10 o'clock every day, they know when to sort of disappear and then come back out half hour, an hour later.
0: We got a text in from Bob saying, down the Mersey River, you can see copperheads and tigers any time. Depends if they've been flooded out or if it's a sunny winter's day. Is that right? Can they come around any time or can we have that false belief that they definitely hibernate for a while?
6: No, this is very true because our snakes don't hibernate. They actually go into a form of brumation. So they'll still, you know, pop their head out on a sunny day. They've still got to come out for a drink. And they've got to be ready to get out of their hole if, it, you know, like a flood comes through and floods them out. So
0: yeah, my partner's going to be pretty unhappy to hear that. What are your tips if I say walk out into my garden this afternoon and I spot a snake, or as I call them, nope ropes? What's the first thing I should do and what should I not do until you arrive?
6: So what you should do, so you spot your snake, immediately stop and back away. Remove any children or pets that are within the area, or if there are people with you, let them know to stay back. While you're calling me, if you can save my phone number or any other catcher's number into your phone, makes it a lot faster. So you can keep an eye on that snake and, yeah, tell me once I get there exactly where to go. Yeah.
0: And finally, heading out camping or trekking in the bush, what should we have with us? And do many of us know what to do if someone's bitten by a snake?
6: A lot of us don't really. I think it should be taught in schools every year. But, yeah, we need a pressure bandage. We need at least two bandages with us. If we do get bit, we need to obviously get away from the snake immediately. Lie down or sit down and don't move. If you have someone with you, get them to apply the pressure bandage up the whole length of your arm or your leg, and do not move, and obviously contact emergency services to come and get you. Yeah.
0: Ben, thanks so much for your time this afternoon.
6: No worries, my friend.
0: That was Ben Hyde there, Deloraine snake catcher. So, yeah, if you've had any encounters already this season, let us know. We'd love to hear from you. Now, next up, we're going to chat to a Tasmanian woman who is on a mission. She's trying to get her horse all the way from Canada to Tasmania. How do you do that? Oh, we're going to find out next.

0: That's Joe Cocker. It's feeling all right. It's 9 to 5.
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0: She's travelled across Australia on horseback all the way across Canada. Stephanie Gebby is not one to shy away from big endeavours. Now, this Tasmanian is ready for her next adventure, which is a move back here, home to the Apple Isle. But she doesn't want to do it without her trusty companion, Wilson. Now, who's Wilson? Wilson is a horse that helped her through 4,500 kilometres on her mission across Canada. So now her next mission is crowdfunding to help get Wilson from Canada to a nice paddock back here in Tassie to retire. We've got Steph on the line from the Northern Hemisphere to tell us more. Hey, Steph.
3: Hey, so happy to be here.
0: So it sounds like you've had a few adventures within your lifetime. What has made you want to undertake these huge journeys?
3: I just really love the outdoors and horses, and I feel like this is such a great way to combine those two passions.
0: What kind of mental toughness, though, do you need to endure these kinds of journeys?
3: I think you do need quite a lot. I often say that horse travel is probably like the worst way to travel. It's the most expensive, the slowest, and probably the most stressful as well, because you've got to look after your horses and yourself. So yeah, mentally it's quite a lot, but it's also a real privilege to spend so much time with your animals.
0: Now, what a travelling partner, Wilson. Can you tell us about Wilson?
3: Yeah, absolutely. So I got him in 2024 from New Brunswick on the east coast of Canada. And yeah, he's come 4,500 kilometres across the continent with me. He's a bit of a prickly beast, but I know that I can rely on him to do what he needs to do and get us through the day.
0: Horses can be really quirky with their personality. Can you just tell us one or two of his highlights?
3: Yeah, absolutely. So he'd sort of come from a bit of a rescue situation where he'd been a bit malnourished and who knows what sort of training he'd had. So he sort of has a bit of a split personality. Sometimes he can be quite sweet and affectionate, and then every so often he'll just turn around and try to bite you, which really keeps you on your toes sometimes. But he really loves being on the road. So once we're on the road, he enjoys every minute. It's just some of the human interaction that he kind of struggles with sometimes.
0: So what kind of costs are you looking at in this cross-continent journey?
3: Yeah, like to bring Wilson home?
0: Yeah.
3: Yeah, yeah. It is extremely expensive, unfortunately. Australia, as I'm sure a lot of people know, has very strict biosecurity regulations. So there's quite a lot involved. There's obviously the flight. There's also quarantine requirements, vet checks, vaccinations, and then he actually has to get from Canada to Kentucky, which is where the international flight leaves from. So altogether, it is going to cost about $70,000.
0: Wow. What are some of the biggest expenses breakdown out of that?
3: So the actual like flight and quarantine is sort of like a package, and that's about $50,000. And then all the rest of the extra costs, including like an import GST tax, kind of adds up quite quickly. And the ferry to Tasmania, you know, couldn't pick a more out of the way spot, could I?
0: No, well, you can't do it without the spirit, that's for sure, with a horse. Now, what is waiting for Wilson down here in Tassie besides, I'm guessing, a lot of grass?
3: Yeah, well, there's me. I'll be here and I love him. I have a little property in the Derwent Valley and I have a couple of horses there, and one of those horses is actually Wilson's old travelling companion, Jack, who came through the eastern provinces a couple of years ago with us. So he's already in Tassie and they're really good friends, so I'm sure they would be so delighted to meet each other again.
0: Yeah, to reunite. That's really sweet. Thank you so much, Steph, and all the best for you and Wilson.
3: Thank you so much.
0: That was Steph, a Tassie local who's been living in Canada and is trying to get her horse, Wilson, back home with her to here in Tasmania. Now, we've had some texts coming in about snakes. You know, when I was mentioning I'm sure there are snakes out and about, people were going, no, it's too early. It is not early. They are out. Ed weighed in, saw a healthy-looking tiger snake crossing the road at Longford on Sunday. Is that that joke? Why did the snake cross the road? Also, Greg got in touch. Hey, Sonny, we've got 50 acres. Snakes are a fact of life for us. We see the same ones every year. We know them by sight and they know us too. It's a peaceful coexistence. We just make sure that we wear gumboots outside. That was Greg from Western Creek.

0: Good evening, this is Hayden Smith with ABC News. Two people have been charged with cruelty to animals and a string of other offences related to their care of hundreds of dogs in northern Tasmania. Emily Smith has more.
1: Elizabeth Ann Bartlett and Paul Allen Bartlett were listed for plea in the Launceston Magistrates Court today, but the matter was adjourned until December 8th. The pair were the owners of Tasmanian Labradoodles. Court documents show the complaints against the pair were made by Biosecurity Tasmania's Justin Helmich in June 2024. The charges relate to allegations that the couple failed to provide enough food to around 246 dogs and having 46 dogs with emaciated or poor body conditions. Other charges relate to the dog's condition and allegedly failing to provide proper medical care and adequate sleeping areas.
0: A landmark study has revealed 31 rugby league players have now been diagnosed with a degenerative brain disease, CTE, with a footballer as young as 20 found to have had the disease. Jessica Halloran reports.
2: Players in their 20s, 30s and 40s have been found to have had the disease, among them celebrated footballer and NRL coach Paul Green, as well as Manly Sea Eagles player Keith Titmus, who was just 20. The latest statistics were presented in a paper based on the findings from the first 150 brain examinations completed at the Australian Sports Brain Bank. Neurophysiologist Alan Pearce was one of the authors of the research, which found that of the 51 rugby league players' brains donated to the Brain Bank, 31 had CTE.
3: What the data tells us is that rugby league needs to be reducing the amount of exposure for risk of CTE.
2: He wants changes to junior rugby league to reduce early exposure.
0: The NRL has been contacted for comment. Westpac has become the last of the big four banks to change its interest rate prediction and is now forecasting a rate hike at the Reserve Bank's November meeting. The bank had previously expected that the RBA's next move would be down, but in a note, Chief Economist Lutzi Ellis said the data now suggests a likely November rise of 0.25% to 4.6%. Air safety investigators will conclude their on-site investigations this afternoon into a fatal light plane crash at Logan, south of Brisbane. A statement from the ATSB says witnesses reported hearing the plane's engine spluttering just before the crash, as May Argent reports.
4: Well-known dairy farmer Ian Campbell and his daughter Hannah boarded the Beechcraft A36 Bonanza aircraft at Archerfield Airport at about 11 o'clock yesterday morning. It crashed in a field in Stockley a short time later. The pair died at the scene. In a statement, the Australian Transport Safety Bureau's Acting Chief Commissioner Colin McNamara says a number of witnesses told investigators they heard the aircraft's engine running rough or spluttering before the crash. They've thanked witnesses for coming forward and will now examine recorded data pulled from the wreckage. The Bureau will release a report on the investigation's progress in 8 weeks' time.
0: More than 100 people have rallied outside the Israeli embassy in the nation's capital demanding a new investigation into the killing of Australian aid worker Zomi Francom in Gaza. Georgia Roberts has more.
5: It's been over 2 years since Zomi Francom was killed by Israeli forces along with fellow aid workers delivering food to Gaza. Israel's investigation of its military actions found no evidence of wrongdoing. In response, the Australian government said Ms. Francom's family deserved justice and that Israel's findings fell far short of the accountability it expected. Her friends and family are now calling for an independent investigation into the strike on the World Central Kitchen convoy and for the expulsion of Australia's Israeli ambassador Hillel Newman.
0: In sport, Western Bulldogs midfielder Tom Liberatore has retired from the AFL after 16 seasons and 268 games. The 34-year-old played in the Bulldogs' drought-breaking 2016 premiership and won the club's best and fairest in 2014. Liberatore's father, Tony, also played for the Dogs and won the prestigious Brownlow Medal in 1990. For the state today, mostly fine until isolated showers develop about the west this afternoon, with showers becoming widespread and extending to central and southern parts during the early evening, showers falling as snow above 700 metres late, west-northwesterly winds tending southwesterly late and becoming fresh and gusty. It's currently 13 degrees in Devonport, 14 in Burnie, 14 in Launceston and 15 degrees in Hobart. ABC News.
6: ABC Northern Tasmania with Sunshine Wood. Welcome back to Drive. You've got me today and tomorrow. Well, Dan is away doing a work train thing. Anyway, he will be back with you on Thursday. We've had some texts coming in. We're weighing in on snakes. They are out and about at the moment. The copperheads are out, and as we spoke to a snake catcher, the Deloraine snake catcher just before Ben, he advises that there have been a few tigers around as well. So if you're seeing them on your property, some people know these snakes. They come out every season. Get in touch. We'd love to hear from you. 0467 922 917. Also had a text in from Maggie, Sharon from Lady Baron. Hi, Sunny. I've just been sent a notification from a friend that works for Flinders Council that the first verified bird flu bird has been found in Whitemark. So a dead tern has been tested and verified. It was sent to a person with the usual confidentiality notice and disclaimer. Now, David has just confirmed with me that NRE has confirmed this is absolutely the case. So sad to hear that news. We are looking for a snake song. Have we got the snake song, David? No, not yet. All right, we'll keep that for later. We'll save that for later. Let's get into the traffic.
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6: Now, on the roads this afternoon in Launceston, we've got no major issues, which is great. All traffic is flowing well. It's also the same story in Ulverston, Burnie and Devonport. No problems to report. Isn't that great news? If you do see something, though, and we should know about it, get in touch with us, 0467 922 917.

0: Hootie and the Blowfish. I only want to be with you. It's 5:10.
1: 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And the best part? 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
0: The new Spirit of Tasmania ferries, they're about to come into service. But for some of you, getting on board is anything but smooth sailing.
4: We could book across to Victoria sometime in September or October. That's all we want. Go across and see the grandchildren. We could not get back. And that we tried that. It was the second last week of August we tried booking. And the best they could say was go on a wait list. Well, you can't go on a wait list to come back when your car will be stranded in Victoria.
5: We booked before the levy came in, but we then had to, well, because of all the, you know, when they were going to sail and everything, we decided to cancel. We'd paid for $3,000, that's $1,500 roughly each way. And when we cancelled, it cost us $800 of that $3,000 to cancel them.
0: Now, that was some of your comments to Leon on ABC Mornings earlier today. And while the new ships will bring more capacity to the Bass Strait route, they're also going to bring fewer sailing options. So TT Line says the bigger ships mean that there will be one sailing a day rather than two, effectively ending the regular day sailing. The operator says if demand is high enough, they could bring the sailings back in the future. But for tourism operators, is that something that Tasmania should be concerned about? Tracy Mallett is the CEO of Visit Northern Tasmania and she joins me now. Good afternoon, Tracy.
6: Good afternoon, Sunshine.
0: Now, let me start with the big question. Are you concerned about the loss of the day sailings from a tourism point of view?
6: No, not at all. The increased capacity on the new ships, and by my calculations, that means they should fit about 5 times more cars on over a week and about 2.5 times more caravans over a week. So that's a significant increase in capacity, and that's just with the night sailings. So I'm not at all worried. I think we're in a perfect position to encourage more drive visitors to Northern Tasmania.
0: We've heard from people on the ABC Northern Tasmania Facebook page who are saying the daytime crossing, it's actually a big part of the appeal. Sandy said, with only night crossings, they're forcing people to take a cabin or sit up all night. They could be dead by the morning, get behind the wheel with no sleep and drive. How dangerous is that? Bob said, I've travelled both on day and overnight sailings on the Spirit. I'm also profoundly disappointed by the lack of day sailing. Safety-wise, I dislike driving immediately after an essentially sleepless night on the ferry. And then one more from Luke. Not doing day sailings on the Spirits directly undermines one of the key growth markets for the new ships, low-cost passenger fares to turbo charge caravan and the RV market. Are we underestimating how important that choice is for visitors? Tracy, are we underestimating how important that choice is, do you think?
6: I don't think so. I agree that the sailing is absolutely part of the experience, and certainly the research shows that a lot of the ferry crossings in Europe, it actually makes the whole experience, which includes your dinner, you have a couple of drinks at the bar, perhaps a movie. That is all part of the experience of travelling, in our case, to Tasmania from the mainland. So I think the night sailing perhaps offers more of that. And look, I'm a regular traveller on the Spirit myself with my caravan. I will admit I prefer night sailings, mostly because I do like to be able to sleep. But I also like to be able to have a drink at night and then be able to sleep it off through the night. So I don't think we're impacting anybody. The price point, particularly for those towing caravans, and I agree that the increased ships are going to be a bonanza for RV attraction to Northern Tasmania because obviously so many more can come, and we know that that demand is there. But for an RV traveller, given we're paying per metre for the length of car and caravan anyway, I will admit it's not a super cheap way of travelling, but it's A, part of the experience, and B, to add a cabin on top of that is actually a negligible cost.
0: So, as you said, the new ships, they do have greater capacity, and TT Line have said that if the demand is there, they will return the day sailings. They could return them. Do you think that's the right approach for them?
6: I do. My understanding is that the demand is still on a bit of a growth trajectory. Mainlanders probably still aren't quite sure what those new sailings will mean. So at the moment, I don't think there's too many sailings that are full. So at this stage, let's fill those up. I'd be more than happy with that. And then, yes, I have certainly heard that they will look at the demand and put on day sailings if need be. I also, as a Tasmanian taxpayer, appreciate the cost that goes into obviously a whole new crew and the fuel of travelling both ways during a day. So I appreciate that. Perhaps let's get the night sailings full first, and then TT Line can have a look at that.
0: And right now, are you anticipating a great spring and summer for the tourism industry here in the north across the rest of the state?
6: We are indeed. We've actually had a really good year and visitation has been steadily increasing. And even through winter, with the wonderful calendar of events that we've had here in the north, we've seen really steady visitation. So spring and summer in particular, of course, is peak season for us. And we are absolutely looking forward to welcoming as many visitors as possible this summer.
0: Is there evidence that bookings or accommodation attractions that's already up, or is it a little too early to say?
6: Possibly a little too early to say. It does depend on the market or even parts of the region. So Launceston certainly here in the north has been very popular throughout the year. We've had many weekends where you weren't able to get accommodations. So bring on those new hotels, I say. But yeah, certainly with some of the events, we do know that there's great bookings in hospitality and accommodation around those events. But yeah, the rest of that time will probably depend on market fluctuations, what the airlines do in terms of any special fares and or Spirit while we're at it. And also, yeah, I guess, yeah, school holidays and what attracts people to Tasmania.
0: Tracy, thanks for your time this afternoon.
6: No worries at all.
0: That's Tracy Mallett, their CEO of Visit Northern Tasmania.

0: was Alex Lloyd with Amazing. Everyone cheering him on there at the end. We got a text from Ian who is just weighing in on the chat we just had about the new spirits. There's been a lot of talk about how the new spirits are going to run, the old spirits finishing up. It's all happening at the moment. He says, hi there. I've been trying to book my annual 4 to 5 month trip in my motorhome. I want to leave at the end of April and return end of August. The website will only take bookings until June the 6th due to technical problems. And a harassed staff member told me, complete and utter debacle. Good to hear from you, Ian. Thank you for weighing in on that conversation. It's 22 past five.
1: For decades, Alan Jones was one of Australia's most powerful voices, a broadcaster who could make or break a career and command an audience of millions. Now, he's finding an audience in a very different place, a courtroom. Allegations of how the broadcaster used his power to abuse young men are being heard in court at the moment. So, what happened? What does the evidence say? And what will the judge believe? To find out, search the Case Law podcast on ABC Listen or wherever you get your podcasts.
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0: We've heard plenty from adult Tassie Devil fans. That was a bit of a tongue tie, wasn't it? We've heard from the players, the coaches, the reporters. But I reckon it's about time we get a future Tassie Devil on the radio. Kobe is part of the Devil's Pathway program. He's also an ABC Haywire Tamar Valley storytelling winner. Kobe says that every time he laces up and runs out onto the footy field, he thinks of his late Nan and hopes to make her proud.
3: I was at the MCG, surrounded by the liveliest atmosphere I'd ever experienced. It hit me that this was way bigger than it looks like on TV. I couldn't believe how many people there were. From that day on, all I wanted to do was chase that feeling. Playing on the field, feeding off the crowd. Recently, I made the state pathways, and it finally felt like all my hard work was paying off. It was one of the proudest moments of my life. It wasn't about proving anything to anyone else. It was about proving something to myself. Footy isn't the only thing that gives me that feeling. With woodwork, I can spend hours creating something, then stand back and look at the finished product for just as long. In that moment, I know I've succeeded. That feeling matters to me. But it hasn't all been easy. Right before I represented my state in footy, I lost my best friend and biggest supporter, my Nan. Putting on the jersey was bittersweet. I felt happy, sad, disappointed, proud. I kept asking myself, how am I going to do this without her? She was the kind of Nan who never missed a grandkid's special moment. She was meant to come on that trip. Seeing her empty seat changed everything. I stopped putting my hand up at school, stopped trying in sports, and lost all motivation. At my lowest, I kept coming back to one thought. If I quit now, I'll never know how good I could be. That thought stayed with me and motivated me. I turned to music to help get my emotions out. I wrote a song about Nan and began to process what had happened. I started doing what I loved again. It helped me find myself.

0: itself. I made a wooden frame from beautiful timber to hold my nan's funeral booklet and placed it beside my bed. I started talking to her every morning and night. I figured Nan always found a way to be there and help, so why would that change now? Rebuilding that connection helped me start scoring goals again, on and off the field. Now I know I'm even more capable than I ever thought. And that young boy in the MCG, he still has a shot at making the crowd roar.
1: That's Kobe, one of the Haywire-Tamar Valley winners. There's more than 30 young people from northern Tasmania who've shared parts of their lives with us. You can read and listen to all of their stories online. You just search ABC Haywire. That time of the evening where we catch up with Guy Stainer. Hi, Guy.
2: Hello, Sunshine.
1: It's been a while, hasn't it? Short while?
2: It has, yes. Haven't seen you since Moses had whooping cough.
1: No. You can hear the cackling of David there as well. Welcome aboard, producer David.
3: Hello.
1: So, as we know how it goes, those of us who listen in all the time, Guy's going to give us an update of what is coming up in the 7 o'clock news. But before we get to that, we need to find out what isn't going to be in the news and what I always think should be with David.
3: Let's see if I make it to the end. Northern Japan, Guy, has a new invader, and it's not tourists. Cockroaches are spreading across Hokkaido as temperatures rise, with pest controllers reporting a surge in business. But scientists have discovered something even more disturbing: cockroach milk. It could be seriously nutritious. Research has found it contains three times more energy than cow's milk. One scientist even tasted it and said it had no particular flavour. Still, before you rush out for your morning cockroach latte, there's a catch. There are no plans to put it on the supermarket shelf. So if you're feeling a little queasy about the idea, just remember, Guy, nobody is milking this idea for a profit.
2: Except you, David.
1: Yeah. I'm a visual person. How do you milk a cockroach?
3: Little tweezers.
1: Tiny. Teats. Poor cockroach teats. Okay, so that isn't going to be in the news, is it, Guy?
2: I hope not.
1: What is going to be in the news?
2: Well, debate has begun on the state government's new gun control bill, with the opposition vowing to amend it, declaring it doesn't go far enough. 19 drivers were caught speeding this morning on the same stretch of Hobart Road as yesterday's fatal crash at Old Head. One was driving at 112 kilometres an hour in the 80 kilometre an hour zone. Allegations Tasmanian salmon farms breach animal welfare laws. They're being investigated. A trial begins in Mexico for three Mexican men charged with murdering Australian surfers Jake and Callum Robinson. No sooner have we passed the 20th anniversary of the death of Steve Irwin than we acknowledge the 20th anniversary of the passing of Peter Brock, the legendary motorsport driver and winner of 9 Bathursts. And for those of you hoping that perhaps the midfield half-forward Zach Bailey from Brisbane might join your team, or perhaps even hold out for the Devils in another 18 months' time, there's bad news that Zach Bailey has re-signed on an 8-year contract with Brisbane. I kind of hoped he was going to go to Richmond, but not to be.
1: Yeah, there's a lot of chopping and changing, I find. Is it the time of the year when they're doing that?
2: It is, yeah. Their emails started flying thick and fast today with players wanting out and retiring. Tom Liberatore, the Bulldogs champion, who was part of their 2016 premiership, he announced his retirement today. And, a few others seeking trades to go elsewhere.
1: Yeah, so all the bidding wars start, don't they? Yeah, that's right. All right, thanks very much, Guy. Look forward to the 7 o'clock news.
2: See you, Sunny.
1: See ya.
4: Weather on ABC Northern Tasmania.
1: Okay, Tasmania's weather for this afternoon. We've got gale warnings for the southeast and the southwest coasts. Showers falling as snow above 700 metres late. We've got west to northwesterly winds tending southwesterly late and becoming fresh and gusty about elevated areas and exposed coasts as well. Now, the population centres, it's currently 13 degrees in Devonport, 14 in Burnie and Launceston. Now, tomorrow, showers mainly about the west and south. We've got easing and contracting to west late. Showers falling as snow above 500 metres in the south and above 600 metres elsewhere during the morning, quickly rising to above 1,000 metres during the afternoon. It's going to be mostly fine elsewhere after patchy areas of inland morning frost about the northeast. Fresh and gustily southwesterly winds. Now, coming up, we're shining the Tassie Tunes Day spotlight on a young Northern Tasmanian singer-songwriter who's been turning personal stories into songs. Kate Rigby is going to join us next for a chat and a song. It's exciting.

0: That was Split Ends there with I Got You. It's 26 to 6.
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0: Yep, it is that time on Tuesday. It's Tassie Tuesday, where we get to know some of the musicians writing, recording and performing right here in Tasmania. Now, today we're joined by Launceston singer-songwriter Kate Rigby, who began writing her own music in 2020 and has since taken her songs onto local stages and festivals, including the Junction Arts Festival, which kicks off next week. Kate Rigby, welcome.
8: Hi, Sunny. Thanks so much for having me.
0: Thanks for coming into the studio. Now, can you take us back to 2020? What happened that made you go from listening to music to thinking, I want to write my own songs?
8: Obviously, 2020 was the forbidden year that we don't speak about in terms of things closing it down around the state. But certainly having a bit of time off school and being in my own space a lot, it was a time where, you know, you have a lot of spare time to start a few new hobbies and things. And I've grown up in a very musical family, so we've always listened to music, always been playing music around the house, and having that spare time really allowed me to start kind of doing my own thing.
0: I love that 2020. It was the year that will not be named, but it was actually a real starting point for a lot of us. Like you said, we had that time. Now, your music's been described as raw and vulnerable. How much of you ends up in your songwriting, and have you ever wondered, am I actually brave enough to sing this in front of people?
8: Yeah, so I like to think of my songs as, it's almost like if you had my personal journal in front of you and you're reading these emotional kind of journal entries. And it's taken a lot of courage to be able to put those songs into writing and then to record and perform them. And certainly it is still a struggle sometimes to share those moments in public with other people, but it's something that I've persisted through, and now, yeah, I'm able to share my own music and my own experiences on stages and with the people that I love. So, yeah.
0: Well, that vulnerability is what people tend to really resonate with anyway, and they can relate to, you know. Now, you said you grew up in a musical family. So who were the artists that you were listening to and who inspired you?
8: Growing up, we had Triple J playing a lot around the house. So, yeah, that was certainly always going. And then my older brother got into music quite a bit as well. And he was playing quite a few gigs locally. And I would always listen to his music. So lots of big Tassie acts like the Sleepyheads or Luca Brasi, listening into those, as well as lots of the main ones as well. And certainly a big inspiration for me is a local Tassie artist, Beck Stevens, as well.
0: That's great. Local inspiration. I really love that. Now, you are making music here in Northern Tasmania, which we love. What's the local music scene like for young artists trying to find an audience, get gigs, develop your own sound as well?
8: Certainly, it is tricky to come across opportunities, especially as a young person when you're trying to battle things like school and competing priorities. But I've been really lucky to have the opportunity to grow up alongside the Tasmanian Rock Challenge and have performance to share my work there. And through that, I've been able to kind of hustle my way onto the gig scene, I suppose. And it's more just been about reaching out and contacting venues and trying to put your name out there and realising that the worst they can say is no. And if they say yes, then that's a way in.
0: You are playing some pretty big gigs now. Junction Arts Festival, that's a big gig. Has there been a moment yet for you where you've thought, this music thing, it's actually happening?
8: I think at the start of this year, I certainly felt that moment, Sunny. I was given the opportunity to perform at Party in the Paddock up here in Northern Tas, and that's certainly a festival that I've attended for many years for the love of the music and being able to stand on that stage and be like, wow, those bands that I have watched for so many years and loved, now I'm standing on the very stage that they have stood on. And I think that was a really big wake-up moment for me.
0: So besides Junction next weekend, what other gigs do you have coming up? This is a busy period for you, isn't it?
8: It certainly is. And we often find, well, we as musicians find that as the weather gets better, so does the music scene as well, which is very understandable for our little state. But alongside Junction next week on Sunday the 20th, I'm playing at the Australian Transplant Games in Inveresk the following Sunday. And the following Sunday after that, I'm playing at Mud Farm through Mud Bar at a little mini festival that they have going on there too.
0: Now, you've very kindly brought your guitar into the studio today, and you're about to play an original song of yours called The Curse. Can you tell us a little bit about it?
8: So The Curse, I wrote about 18 months ago, and I wrote it about, I suppose, the experiences that musicians have when expressing vulnerability through their music. And while it's this beautiful gift that we're given to pursue music and be able to create songs, a lot of the times that comes from having really, really horrible experiences and feeling really low and feeling really down. So while it's this absolute blessing to be able to share our experiences in this way, it often does come with the consequence of having to live through that before being able to share it.
0: Well, I'm going to get out of your way. I'm going to let you do what you do best. Live in the studio today, we've got Kate Rigby with her original song, The Curse.

0: Beautiful. What a talent. So we can catch you next weekend. Is it Sunday at Junction?
1: Sunday the 20th, yeah.
0: Okay. Is it ticketed event or is it people can just turn up? Well, they pay to get into Junction.
1: So Junction's actually a free event.
0: Oh, that's right, yeah.
1: So people are welcome to come into the Princess Square at any time during the event. There are ticketed parts to it, but certainly all the live music is a free component, which is amazing.
0: How exciting. So people can just turn up and come and see you play. Thank you so much for coming into the studio. I really appreciate it.
1: Thank you so much for having me, Sunny.
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0: Now, could one of Tasmania's most iconic abandoned buildings be about to get a second chance? A West Australian couple has snapped up the former Royal Hotel at Gormanston, the site unseen. Details next.

0: That was If You Leave. It's 10 to 6.
1: This is ABC Northern Tasmania. You're with Sunshine Wood.
0: Just a reminder as well of some breaking news this afternoon. A greater crested tern has tested positive to H5 bird flu on Flinders Island. This is the first detection on the island. The number of H5 bird flu events in the state is now 31. So Tasmanians are asked to remain vigilant. If you see sick or dead birds or other wildlife, you must avoid contact, record what you see, including the animal type, number of animals, location, and take photos or a video, if it's safe to do so, report it as well to the Emergency Animal Disease Hotline on 1800 675 888 or through the online reporting firm. I'll just repeat that number. It's 1800 675 888. Now, it's almost six, which means it's time to catch up with Helen Shield from Evenings. Hi, Helen.
2: It is. Hello. Oh, I'm... don't have enough internet coverage to be able to check quickly when the mutton birds migrate here. I know when they breed, but I don't know when they migrate here. I really don't want them being hit by bird flu.
0: I have been wondering about them because it is such a big Tasmanian thing. It is such a history with our Indigenous people as well. It's a really important event for them.
2: Yeah, right. It's, ominous business. I'll keep an eye on that.
0: Yes, absolutely. So in better news, what is coming up for us in Evenings?
2: Well, a beautiful, I know Father's Day as far as the buy a card in the newsagent calendar event might be over, but Father's Day is absolutely continuing, I think, on Evenings tonight. There's a dad and his three adult children who are collaborating on, well, it's an exhibition. So three of them are artists of different kinds, poetry, sculptor, painter, but the third adult child, fourth member of the family in Launceston is a chef. So you even get to taste this family exhibition if you get along to it. You know, if the sculpture doesn't get you, the ice cream might.
0: Oh, look, food aren't my favourite things.
2: Right. And how glorious is that to do as a family? If you think, oh, yeah, dad and his kids are making art together, you might be thinking macaroni necklaces or washable paints. No. Professional art, soon to be hanging in a gallery in Lonnie.
0: And then eaten?
2: And eaten in a gallery in Launceston. Yeah, I don't know. Is it just for the opening you get ice cream? Is there going to be a freezer set up in the corner of it at all times while this is hanging at Sawtooth ARI? These are the important details I need to find out.
0: A lot of questions. Is there a quiz tonight?
2: Oh, yeah, baby. Yeah. Milty in Mowbray has named this one. And he has named it in honour of one of, some people call into the quiz regularly. They're the backbone keeping it going. I always welcome new people to jump in as well because it can't happen without people who call into play. So, you know, it's social service. You're volunteering for the community by calling in and keeping the quiz alive. And one of the regulars who has seriously got a fan base now, people love hearing him call in. He gets bailed up at the hardware store, is Damo in Sheffield. And Milty texted last night, another valuable, delightful contributor. And Milty said, why don't we call the quiz Demolition.
0: Oh, fantastic.
2: So
0: another ripper.
2: Of Demolition. Yeah. We're playing Demolition
0: That's
2: tonight.
0: Brilliant. That's brilliant. I look forward to it. Thanks so much, Helen.
2: You're a legend.
0: Have a good night.
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0: Now, if you've driven the Lyell Highway through Gormanston, chances are you've wondered about the imposing concrete shell of the former Royal Hotel. It's been roofless and abandoned for more than 70 years, but now the historic ruin has new owners. A Western Australian couple, they've bought it sight unseen. Can you believe that? Kim Napier spoke to the selling agent, Dominic Romeo, on breakfast this morning.
3: Yeah, look, this one's interesting because not only have they not seen the property, but they've never been to Tasmania. So it makes the story a little bit more interesting.
0: So never, ever been to Tasmania?
3: No, they'd never been. So
0: they
3: just viewed it via photos and just, I guess, my knowledge of historic houses and restorations. There was a lot of talk about the region, about the state. So I guess I was selling in the state as much as I was selling in the property.
0: Well, what convinced them to take the leap? You know, I'm assuming you talked about the weather, the distance from major cities like Hobart, and how much, you know, did they know about what they were buying? Did they do any research?
3: Yeah, they did research, but I guess on top of that, like I said, I had to do a lot of talking about the tourism potential of the region because it's quite strong. Next to the ruin, there's actually a building that was a cafe and closed down about a year and a half ago. He's a chef. So his intention is really to kickstart that first before he looks into what he's doing with the ruin.
0: Were they looking for a restoration project, a tourism opportunity? Were they falling in love with the romance of the extraordinary old ruin? Or was it the opportunity as a chef to run that cafe, as you said?
3: I think it's all those things. But as a cafe, the ruin itself, even if they were to leave it the way it is, it does attract a lot of people. Everyone that goes past are confronted by this huge, dark structure that just juts out of nowhere. So it's a draw card in itself. But I think they're being sensible about the approach. So phase one is really the cafe. I guess he hasn't seen it yet. So once they're there, they'll start formulating ideas.
0: Real estate agent Dominic Romeo Kim will be back with breakfast tomorrow morning from 5:30, meeting a young man coming for her job. Now, we've been talking snakes on the program, so we're going to team with the theme.

0: That was The Snake for Debbie from Deviate. We'll be back tomorrow. Dan will be back with you on Thursday. Thanks to David for production. Have a safe evening. Helen Shield will be with you from 7 for evenings. It is 6 o'clock.
1: Good evening, this is Hayden Smith with ABC News. Another Australian who had been unaccounted for following the Nepal-Tibet floods has been found safe. Correspondent Meg Nibali reports.
2: The person found was not in the disaster zone. It brings the number of Australians still unaccounted for to 35. Of those, 34 were travelling as part of the Kailash Mansarovar pilgrimage, while one person was not part of the tour. Families of those still missing are pushing for more resources and rescue teams to reach the areas where they believe their loved ones were when the floods struck. Australian officials are continuing to work with authorities in Nepal and China as the search continues. Meg Nibali, ABC News.
1: Independent MP David O'Byrne has told Parliament while he won't support Labor's amendment to limit the number of guns one person can own, he's no fan of the grandfathering provisions. The government's bill is a response to the Bondi massacre and will increase restrictions on some guns, help implement the National Firearms Register and change the law so non-citizens cannot own a gun, with exceptions. But the reclassification and changes to citizenship would be grandfathered, meaning they won't apply to guns people already own. Labor is planning to move an amendment to put a cap on guns. But Mr. O'Byrne says he's not convinced it's the right call.
3: Caps do not reduce the number of firearm owners in the community. They simply limit the number of firearms an individual licence holder may possess. I'm yet to see compelling evidence that numerical caps imposed in other jurisdictions have resulted in a meaningful reduction in firearm theft or materially improved community safety.
1: Labor MP Shane Broad has accused Primary Industries Minister Gavin Pearce of undermining investor confidence with an about-face on the sale of Rushy Lagoon. The state government has criticised the sale of agricultural land at Rushy Lagoon in the state's northeast, with new owners Gresham House to start a production forestry operation. Government MPs, including Minister Pearce, have been fierce critics of the sale, saying local residents are being ignored and raise concerns about food security. However, in Question Time today, Mr. Broad alleged Minister Pearce had been in touch with the prospective owners last November with a different view.
4: You also expressed your support for their plantation proposal, said that landowners should be able to do what they want with their properties within the law. You offered to troubleshoot any pushback they encountered.
1: Minister Pearce did not deny the alleged interaction and says his issue is the federal government's process to approve and financially back the sale.
5: I have no issue with foreign investment. I have no issue with plantation forestry. I have no issue with Gresham House. What I have an issue with is the federal government's process and the $69 million of Clean Energy Finance Corporation money.
1: The H5 strain of bird flu has been detected on Flinders Island for the first time. Tasmania's Department of Natural Resources and Environment says a greater crested tern has tested positive to the virus. The department says the latest detection was expected and that it's likely that the bird flu is present throughout the Tasmanian environment. It says there have been no detections of the virus in the state's commercial poultry sector. In sport, Cricket Australia is pushing ahead with plans to partially privatise the Big Bash League despite opposition from New South Wales and Queensland. Cricket Australia will invite bidders from private investors for the Melbourne Renegades. Cricket Australia CEO Todd Greenberg says the move will help the BBL compete with overseas competitions and will also benefit the sport at the grassroots level.
6: This may be the biggest strategic decision Australian cricket makes in a generation. This is ultimately a billion-dollar opportunity for our sport and to put that back into players, but importantly, the rest of cricket.
1: The ASX 200 has closed 1% lower this afternoon, finishing at 8,920 points, making it the lowest finish for the local share market in 6 weeks. Technology and financials led the losses, but utilities, energy and healthcare were all up. The All Ordinaries is down 0.09% to 9,114. There are gale warnings for the southeast and the southwest coast. Showers falling as snow above 700 metres late. West to northwesterly winds tending southwesterly late and becoming fresh and gusty about elevated areas and exposed coasts. In the population centres, it's currently 13 degrees in Devonport, 14 in Burnie, 14 in Launceston and 15 in Hobart. 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
7: Good evening and welcome to PM. I'm Samantha Donovan, coming to you from the lands of the Wurundjeri people of the Kulin Nation in Melbourne. Tonight, the federal government unveils its proposed digital duty of care laws. Also, a plan to build a $40 billion data centre in the Northern Territory prompts a conflict of interest controversy, and the Australian Brain Bank's new findings on the prevalence of the brain disease, CTE, in rugby players.
8: CTE is not a disease for old people. We see this disease in young athletes as well. Rugby league needs to be reducing the amount of exposure for risk of CTE.
7: The federal government has released plans for new laws that would change Australians' social media feeds. Platforms would be required to protect under-18s from harmful content like pornography and that which encourages eating disorders, crime or hostile ideas about women. And if the laws are passed by Parliament, all users would be able to decide if they want an algorithm to determine what appears in their feeds. Isabel Masali reports.
9: In the early days of social media, your feed would just be your family and friends or pages you've looked at. Sometimes you'd simply reach the end and have no more posts to look at for a while. The federal government now wants to give you the chance to bring that experience back and ditch the algorithms.
10: My feed, my way. This is not about giving government control. It's about giving people control. It's about putting choice back into the hands of Australians online.
9: That's Prime Minister Anthony Albanese releasing the draft legislation for the digital duty of care. It includes a requirement for social media platforms to ask if you want the algorithm to determine your feed or just see those you follow.
10: This is sensible, pragmatic, practical reform. It gives users choice and it will hold the big tech companies responsible for inaction. If they don't follow our laws, they will face significant penalties of more than $100 million. We have an opportunity to shape technology for the better rather than let it shape us. And that is what our reforms are all about.
9: There will also be a crackdown on illegal content, such as child abuse material and the promotion of terrorism. But for under-18s, there'll be further changes designed to make being online safer. Communications Minister Annika Wells says the proposed changes cover specific types of content on apps, online games and AI chatbots.
11: It's about serious harms for kids, and there are six of those, which you'll see, which is content around the promotion of eating disorders. So, like I said, a chatbot giving a teenage girl advice about how to exist on 600 calories a day. Misogynistic content that promotes hostile attitudes towards women, so that might be a particular platform circulating content that women or girls are equivalent to beasts or animals. Pornography, content that glorifies crime or dangerous stunts, and then content that causes serious distress, and that includes abuse and cyberbullying.
9: The Minister and Prime Minister were joined today by child safety advocates who were quick to offer their support. Wayne Holdsworth's son died by suicide after being harassed online. He was the victim of sexual extortion.
12: We need to act now, because as each week passes, we lose Australian children to social media. Either they're damaged or they're damaged forever. As each week passes, we lose our Australian children. Just like I lost my son, Mac, 2.5 years ago. We can't see that happening again. We've got to act now. It's so important.
9: Dr. Jim Hungerford is from the Butterfly Foundation.
13: Every month, we lose 100 Australians to eating disorders. The Butterfly Helpline hears from people every day whose feeds are filled with idealised, unrealistic and weight-focused content. And we know that they are one of the key drivers for the development of an eating disorder.
9: Today's announcement follows the federal government's social media ban for under-16s, which it maintains is working and has seen more than 5 million accounts removed or deactivated. But many Australian children and teens are still accessing the platforms. RMIT Professor of Information Sciences, Lisa Given, thinks these new changes will make a difference to online safety.
14: I really have always believed that if we had digital duty of care from the beginning, we wouldn't have actually needed the social media legislation. I think, you know, the government made a choice 2 years ago to put their energies behind the social media legislation. And many experts, including myself, knew that there were technical challenges. So I think with this legislation, the difference here is it's really putting the onus on the tech companies to actually up their game, improve the design features, remove harmful content. And that's really, in my view, where we should be putting our energy.
9: As for the proposed changes to user feeds, Professor Given says she'll probably leave the algorithm behind because she's increasingly seeing content she's not interested in. But others may stick with it.
14: As much as we find them harmful or we're worried about them, they're also the thing that kind of is very enticing to us. It's often what keeps us on our phone and continuously scrolling because we do find parts of the world that we didn't know existed. And sometimes that's really, really positive. So what people may find if they opt out is it may feel a little bit boring. It may feel a little bit less connected to the outer world beyond their normal friend groups or the things that they've come to know already. And so I think that transition could be actually be quite challenging for many people.
9: The government is seeking feedback on the draft legislation, and it's expected to be introduced to Parliament later this year. TikTok and Meta have been contacted for comment.
7: Isabel Massali, and if you or anyone you know need help, please call Lifeline on 13 11 14. New research on the degenerative brain disease, CTE, has revealed it's far more prevalent among former rugby league players in this country than previously thought. The Australian Sports Brain Bank can now confirm that 31 players, both professional and amateur, had the condition when they died. That result came from studying the 51 brains that have been donated so far. The wife of one late NRL player is calling for more players to agree to donate their brains to research. Jessica Halloran filed this report.
15: Amanda Green has been involved in rugby league for most of her life. Her husband Paul was a celebrated player, and he also led the North Queensland Cowboys to their first ever premiership win in 2015. He's got the premiership. But towards the end of Paul's life, Amanda noticed some behaviour change.
16: Symptoms such as anxiety, he had become quite impatient, quite impulsive in his decision making. He definitely had lower levels of tolerance and quite elevated emotions. So these were changes that I had seen over time that I'd put down to the stress of his job.
15: Paul died by suicide in August 2022. He was just 49. Just months after his death, Paul was diagnosed with CTE, a disease caused by repetitive hits to the head. Amanda says researchers told her Paul was one of the worst cases seen in Australia. Back then, she had no idea what the brain disease CTE was.
16: To be honest, I sometimes get a bit frustrated that I was involved in the highest level of professional sport here in Australia and I didn't understand this disease. You know, I look back and think, if I had known back then what I now know, could things be different? Could I have supported Paul more? Could I have been there for him? And hopefully by raising awareness and education that no one else will suffer like Paul did.
15: Paul's CTE results form a part of a landmark paper by the Australian Sports Brain Bank. The study by Alan Pearce and his colleagues, which was presented at a concussion conference in Melbourne today, revealed of the 51 rugby league players' brains donated to the Brain Bank, 31 were found to have CTE. Those results included footballers in their 20s, 30s and 40s.
8: Well, what the data tells us is that rugby league needs to be reducing the amount of exposure for risk of CTE. So this means that, you know, we need to think about contact training limits.
15: The youngest found to have CTE was Manly Sea Eagles squad member Keith Titmuss, who was just 20 years old.
8: Well, what we do see is that CTE is not a disease for old people or of old people. We see this disease in young athletes as well, and Keith Titmuss is a very good example of a rugby league player who passed away at 20 years of age and was diagnosed with CTE post-mortem. And so this shows us that CTE, the pathology of CTE is developing in children due to this exposure to contact, repetitive contact over their junior years. So this is one of the reasons why we are calling for modifying of these sports to non-contact versions.
15: While the NRL recently introduced contact training limits, Alan Pearce also wants changes at the junior levels of the game.
8: We need to have touch rugby league for children up to the age of 14 years of age because that reduces the exposure risk that we're seeing here.
15: Amanda Green is appealing for more players at all levels of the game to donate their brains to the Australian Sports Brain Bank. Her ultimate hope is that one day there will be a diagnosis for CTE in life.
16: If we could diagnose this disease in life, we could not only help those who are currently suffering, but we could start clinical trials. We could maybe one day have a treatment. For me, the greatest gift that we can give the next generation is brain donation.
15: Research in the United States is also coming up with worrying results. Last month, a study at Boston University revealed at least one in four former NFL players who died between 2016 and 2021 were found to have CTE.
17: Jessica Halloran with that report. This is PM. I'm Samantha Donovan. You can hear all our programs live or later on ABC Listen. Ahead, Cricket Australia gives the go-ahead for private investment in the Big Bash League. In the Northern Territory, the Deputy Chief Minister is under pressure after it was revealed his sister-in-law works for a company that's planning to build a $40 billion data centre. The revelation has independent politicians and community groups demanding the country Liberal Party government reassure Territorians the project isn't being given preferential treatment. Jane Barden has more.
18: In July, the NT's Deputy Chief Minister and Energy Minister, Gerard Mealy, promoted a plan by Beetaloo Digital to build a $40 billion data centre south of Darwin.
19: This is a classic example of how the Territory gas industry, particularly the Beetaloo, is going to enable jobs and enable investment here in the Northern Territory.
18: The Territory Government has granted Beetaloo Digital exclusive access to 185 hectares of government land and endorsed the company's proposal to power it with gas from its parent company, Beetaloo Energy. Gerard Mealy again.
19: This is a great opportunity to show the Territory is open for business on the back of the gas industry here in the Northern Territory.
18: Mr. Mealy didn't let the public know that his sister-in-law, Bethany Mealy, works for Beetaloo Digital in strategic engagement. The Territory's Disclosure Act doesn't require Mr. Mealy to publicly disclose the link, but the NT's Ministerial Code of Conduct says that ministers must declare any conflicts between their personal interests and public duties, including conflicts involving their close family members. Mr. Mealy told the ABC he made all required declarations in accordance with the Ministerial Code. Beetaloo Energy says all proper disclosures have been made about its employee. The chairman of the Centre for Public Integrity think tank, Anthony Wheely, says the family link has the potential to erode public trust in government processes.
20: In a development of this size and dimension, it's fundamentally important that any possible conflict of interest or apprehension of bias be made clear by disclosure at the earliest possible moment, because it's the perception of a conflict of interest that does the damage.
18: Bree Anns is the Environment Centre NT's director.
21: We were shocked by today's revelation and really disappointed. And it's not because there's any evidence that Minister Mealy has failed to make the required disclosures, but it's a broader issue of public trust and public confidence in the government.
18: independent Northern Territory MP Justine Davis is calling for an explanation from Mr. Maley.
0: Look, I think he absolutely needs to be transparent about what conversations are happening, because trusting government is all about actually trusting that they're going to be acting in your interests. So it's just not good enough to have someone who's the Deputy Chief Minister having a close relative in a senior role in the company that's going to be benefiting from the deals that this government is signing off on.
18: Just weeks ago, the federal government was pushing to ensure that all Australian data centres would be powered by renewable energy. But the government has since clarified that it will allow state and territory governments to power the new centres with fossil fuels if they can prove the energy source will be cheaper than renewables. Justine Davis says the NT government's determination to use Beetaloo gas to power the data centre and possible impacts on water and emissions need to be investigated.
0: We have thousands of signatures on petitions of people calling for a moratorium who are saying we don't know what this means for the territory, and until we do, we need to have a pause so we can actually find out what it's going to mean for our water, for our land, for our data sovereignty, for our future.
18: The Master Builders NT Chief Executive Sally-Ann Innes says her industry wants and needs the work of constructing data centres.
2: We need a long-term, transparent pipeline of work, policies that encourage business investment, and this is a great opportunity, but also it helps with our workforce development and maintaining that skilled workforce here in the Northern Territory.
18: Justine Davis is sceptical about the NT government's claim that data centres will boost employment.
0: What jobs are they talking about?

0: and Matt Garrick. Overseas, where thousands of Serbs have turned out in Belgrade for the funeral of one of Europe's most notorious war criminals, Ratko Mladic. The Bosnian Serb commander orchestrated the massacre of more than 8,000 Muslim men and boys in Srebrenica in 1995. Mladic was serving life in prison when he died nearly 2 weeks ago. But despite his crimes, many in Serbia still regard him as a national hero, and that's straining the country's relationship with the European Union. David Sparks reports.
1: He was a convicted war criminal, but that didn't stop thousands of supporters marching to his funeral and paying homage to Ratko Mladic. One man in the crowd wore a T-shirt with the words, "Is it really a crime to defend the Serbian people?" For this crowd, the late commander is a hero.
2: Those who say he was a criminal are the biggest criminals in this world, because we know who Ratko Mladic was. The whole world is against us because they want to destroy us.
3: To the man who at that time, in difficult times, stood on the bulwark of Serbism, we can say with certainty thanks to the general.
1: Outside Serbia, Ratko Mladic was known as the Butcher of Bosnia. But here he was buried with full military honours, with a ceremony led by the supreme head of the Serbian Orthodox Church. Government ministers and other prominent figures were in attendance. His son, Darko Mladic, addressed the funeral.
4: Ratko reunited the Serbian people in his death for the second time. The first time he went to defend Serbian people, and today we see him off. Thank you all.
1: Ratko Mladic commanded Bosnian Serb forces in the 1990s against the armies of Bosnian Croats and of the Bosniaks, a predominantly Muslim ethnic group. In 1995, his troops systematically executed more than 8,000 Bosniak men and boys. A United Nations War Crimes Tribunal found him guilty in 2017, and he was serving his prison sentence at The Hague when he died, aged 84. In Bosnia, where Mladic's horrific crimes were committed, the families of the victims have expressed anger at the adulation he's now receiving.
2: They killed my three sons, my husband, my grandson. That's five men from my household. Ratko Mladic claims to be a hero and they want him to be their hero. But to me, he's nothing but a piece of dirt.
1: A Serbian government minister had said Mladic would receive a state funeral, but that was met with fierce criticism from European leaders and the plan was scrapped. The EU has released a statement saying,
5: Ratko Mladic was a convicted war criminal who had committed war crimes, genocide and crimes against humanity. Any glorification of war criminals, genocide denial and revisionism contradict the most fundamental European values and have no place in the EU or in EU candidate countries.
1: Serbia has been a candidate to join the EU since 2012, although talks have stalled in recent years, and the reverence now being shown to Ratko Mladic is seen as yet another barrier to membership. But there is at least one foreign country echoing the praise for Ratko Mladic. Russia's ambassador to Serbia was at the funeral, paying his respects to the late war criminal.
0: David Sparks with that report. Cricket Australia has decided to allow private investment in the Big Bash League, starting with the sale of the Melbourne Renegades. The decision of the sport's governing body comes despite the opposition of two of the most powerful cricketing states, New South Wales and Queensland. Cricket Australia argues privatisation is the way of the future and will ensure players are paid fairly. Here's Angus Randall.
6: Flanked by some of Australia's biggest cricket stars, including the men's and women's captains, Cricket Australia Chief Executive Todd Greenberg announces a big change to the way the sport operates.
7: This may be the biggest strategic decision Australian cricket makes in a generation. This is ultimately a billion-dollar opportunity for our sport.
6: Last night, the Cricket Australia Board approved the partial privatisation of the Big Bash League without unanimous support from the six cricketing states. The first step will be the 100% sale of the Melbourne Renegades to private investors. Once that licence has been sold, other states will be able to sell up to 49% stakes in their Big Bash clubs to approved buyers.
7: The opportunity to bring private capital into cricket, both for the capital but the capability, has the ability to shape cricket like we've never seen before.
6: Victoria, Tasmania and Western Australia have been pushing for

0: privatisation. New South Wales and Queensland remain opposed, and South Australia had been on the fence. But now it's going ahead anyway. Cricket Australia Chair Mike Baird says the decision allows all states to choose their own path.
1: If we're on balance, looking at the majority, weighing up every issue and consideration, we got to a position that we thought, yes, we wanted to proceed. And those that don't, well, obviously we respect that. I mean, people have, through self-determination, an option not to participate.
0: Todd Greenberg says Cricket Australia will retain control over the things that matter.
2: The sovereignty, the leadership, the decision-making all still sits and rests with Cricket Australia, and that is a fundamental part of this project.
0: Daniel Brettig is the chief cricket writer for The Age. He says Cricket Australia believed there was a cost to waiting any longer.
3: In particular, they wanted to push ahead with the expressions of interest into sale process for the Melbourne Renegades, which are the team that Cricket Victoria in particular want to sell 100% of. They don't want to run the team anymore. As a consequence of that, Cricket Victoria has been pushing very hard to get that process underway. And at the same time, Cricket Australia are eager to explore private investment in the Big Bash League. And it was their view that with a state on board that wants to sell, they had the ability to allow that sale process to continue. Obviously, there's some other states around the country with different views.
0: The privatisation is likely to attract interest from the Indian Premier League franchises, which already own teams in other T20 leagues. For example, the Chennai Super Kings also operate the Joburg Super Kings in South Africa and the Texas Super Kings in the United States. The opening match of this year's Big Bash men's season will be held in Chennai between the Melbourne Renegades and Perth Scorchers, two of the teams most in favour of privatisation. Bharat Sundaresan is a cricket commentator and writer. He says there might also be investment coming from closer to home.
4: From all reports, there are enough people with a lot of money and interest in buying sporting teams in Perth or in Western Australia who would want to claim Perth Scorchers as their own. And you know how parochial Western Australia is. So it's going to be interesting to see where that money comes from. But yeah, it feels like there's no stopping it anymore.
0: The Big Bash and its state-based predecessor was one of the first domestic T20 leagues in the world. It's built a unique identity over the past 15 years. Bharat Sundaresan says because Cricket Australia is late to the privatisation game, it can see what's worked and what hasn't. But there will still be some adjustments for fans.
4: I mean, we saw that in the 100 where initially the crowds were low because, you know, all of a sudden a team like, you know, the team that plays in at Headingley, you know, the Yorkshire-owned or formerly Yorkshire-owned team, but now Sunrisers Leeds, and the uniform was different, you know, the name was different, the flag was different, everything felt different. So I'm sure there'll be a bit of a shock to the system when it happens. But hopefully, look, we can always look at the positive side of it. And hopefully this does bring in more money and maybe brings in a bit more star value from an overseas player sense.
0: The Women's Big Bash League starts next month, with the men following in December. The first tournament of the private investment era will start in the summer of 2027.
5: Angus Randall reporting. Thanks for being with me for PM. I'm Samantha Donovan. The podcast of the full program is available on ABC Listen. We'll be back at the same time tomorrow. Good night.

0: evening, this is Hayden Smith with ABC News. The federal government's newly unveiled draft digital duty of care has received a mixed response from the opposition and the Greens. Political reporter Lexi Junawick has the details.
1: The new rules, released in draft form today, will require digital service providers to give adult users greater control of their social media algorithms. Platforms will also need to protect under 18s from harmful content online. The Prime Minister says the laws aim to give Australians greater power and choice.
2: This isn't about giving government control.
1: But the Coalition is concerned the rules could impact freedom of speech, as the Greens argue that while a step forward, the draft law lack a clear harm standard and independent oversight for big tech companies. The government plans to introduce the legislation this October.
0: Another Australian who had been unaccounted for following the Nepal-Tibet floods has been found safe. Correspondent Meghna Bali reports.
3: The person found was not in the disaster zone. It brings the number of Australians still unaccounted for to 35. Of those, 34 were travelling as part of the Kailash Mansarovar pilgrimage, while

0: One person was not part of the tour. Families of those still missing are pushing for more resources and rescue teams to reach the areas where they believe their loved ones were when the flood struck. Australian officials are continuing to work with authorities in Nepal and China as the search continues. Meghna Bali, ABC News.
1: Two people have been charged with cruelty to animals and a string of other offences related to their care of hundreds of dogs in northern Tasmania. Emily Smith has more.
2: Elizabeth Ann Bartlett and Paul Allen Bartlett were listed for plea in the Launceston Magistrates Court today, but the matter was adjourned until December 8th. The pair were the owners of Tasmanian Labradoodles. Court documents show the complaints against the pair were made by Biosecurity Tasmania's Justin Helmich in June 2024. The charges relate to allegations that the couple failed to provide enough food to around 246 dogs and having 46 dogs with emaciated or poor body conditions. Other charges relate to the dog's condition and allegedly failing to provide proper medical care and adequate sleeping areas.
1: A man from Tasmania's northwest who fled police custody in court has been sentenced for various offences, including escape and assaulting police officers. Mac Hurd reports.
3: 29-year-old Stephen Keith Edwards appeared in the Burnie Magistrates Court via video link today after pleading guilty to escape, assaulting police officers and several other charges. The court heard Edwards wanted to kiss his partner goodbye when he escaped police custody and attempted to flee the Burnie courthouse in December last year. The court was told two police officers were struck in the face when they caught and attempted to restrain Edwards. He was sentenced to 14 months in prison, backdated to November 7, 2025, for charges relating to the escape, as well as a range of unrelated offences, including stealing and common assault.
1: One Nation has thrown its support behind the party's Victorian leader, Warren Pickering, after he admitted to historical drink driving offences and drug use. Mr. Pickering addressed reporters this afternoon after his former partner told the Australian newspaper he used illicit drugs while they were together. He says he made mistakes in his early 20s and spoke of drug use and drink driving. One Nation's Chief of Staff, James Ashby, said Mr. Pickering's story could provide hope for others faced with a similar set of circumstances.
4: He's been a loving and supporting role model in the lives of his children, even when the chips were down. His story is not unique. If anything, it demonstrates how someone young and determined can get their life back on track.
1: In sport, Western Bulldogs midfielder Tom Liberatore has retired from the AFL after 16 seasons and 268 games. The 34-year-old played with the Bulldogs' drought-breaking 2016 Premiership and won the club's Best and Fairest Award in 2014. Liberatore's father, Tony, also played for the Dogs and won the prestigious Brownlow Medal in 1990. To state's weather, there are gale warnings for the southeast and the southwest coasts. It's currently 11 degrees in Devonport, 12 in Burnie, 12 in Launceston and 13 in Hobart. For tomorrow, showers mainly about the west and south, easing and contracting to the west late. Showers falling as snow above 500 metres in the south and above 600 metres elsewhere during the morning, quickly rising to above 1,000 metres during the afternoon. Mostly fine elsewhere. 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
5: We rolled seven or eight times, the police reckon, and no seatbelt on, so the vehicle rolled on me on the way through.
6: Despite being home to less than one-third of the population, country areas account for more than two-thirds of the nation's road toll. On Australia Wide today, we'll look at how familiar roads can sometimes be the most deadly. And we'll head into the wild training zone of remote New South Wales.
7: Welcome to the wild training zone. Yeah.
6: Where a team is trying to change the behaviour of bilbies and bandicoots.
8: They're going to be learning to listen when they're feeding, to look around them, to make sure they've got really good safety and that they're not moving too far from their warrens. So all of these skills that sound like things that they should innately know how to do, but they didn't evolve with cats.
6: My name's Alex Barwick. You're listening to Australia Wide, coming to you from Urundi Country in Mbantua, Alice Springs. AI data centres are booming in Australia right now. The number in development since last year has more than doubled from 95 to more than 220. And while a smaller player to date, the CLP government of the Northern Territory has been vocal about its big aspirations.
9: The Northern Territory will be the data centre capital of the globe.
6: That's the Northern Territory Trade Minister Robin Carl speaking there. She's been on the record saying that there are at least 12 data centre investors eyeing off the Northern Territory. But today it's been revealed that the Northern Territory's Deputy Chief Minister, Jared Mailey, who's been actively spruiking a company called Beetaloo Digital and their plans for a hyperscale data centre, actually has a family member working for the company. Darwin reporter Matt Garrick has the story. Thanks for speaking to Australia Wide. So what have you found?
10: Well, what we found, Alex, is the Northern Territory Deputy Chief Minister, as you said, he's been spruiking this gas company and its offshoot, Beetaloo Digital. Beetaloo Energy harnesses the gas from the Beetaloo subbase, and that's its plan for the future, to fuel this data centre that it plans to build near Darwin, run by a subsidiary company, Beetaloo Digital. Now, what we found is that one of the ministers who has been spruiking this deal, Jared Mailey, he has a sister-in-law, Bethany Mailey, who works at the firm.
6: What's Bethany Mailey's role and why could this be perceived as a conflict of interest?
10: Well, Bethany Mailey has a strategic engagement role at Beetaloo Digital. Part of the reason that it could be perceived as a conflict of interest is that the NT government has recently granted exclusive rights to Beetaloo Digital to be able to go ahead and plan towards building this hyperscale data centre on the land. Now, Mr. Mailey has not publicly disclosed that Bethany Mailey is his relative working at this firm that he has been spruiking along the way. Both have said that they have made those disclosures as per the guidelines in the Ministerial Code of Conduct and under Bethany Mailey's role in Beetaloo Digital. However, none of those disclosures have been made public.
6: What are the requirements in terms of the minister disclosing this personal tie? And what does the Parliamentary Code of Conduct have to say about potential conflicts of interest?
10: So basically, the NT's Disclosure Act does not require Mr. Mailey to disclose this family link on his public register of interest. However, the Code of Conduct says ministers must declare any conflicts between their personal interests and public duties, including conflicts involving their close members, family members, when they arise. So he has said that he has made this declaration, this disclosure, in what he said a standard way that ministers do. However, he has not supplied proof to the ABC or of where or when this disclosure was made. As I say, he was spruiking this deal for a major data centre and the land being granted, exclusive rights to the land being granted to Beetaloo Digital. He was there spruiking that on the 22nd of July.
6: Okay, so let's be clear. The Deputy Chief Minister of the Northern Territory has followed all the rules of disclosure, but there are those in the community that are critical of this family connection.
10: Absolutely. There's those out there that are saying there should have been this disclosure made publicly earlier, so at least the public, even if Mr. Mailey in such a senior Northern Territory government position is not himself obligated to do that, there is this perception in the public that data centres of this size and scale are already kind of, you know, there's questions about them. In some corners, there's criticism about them. So it, some believe it has added to that scepticism in the community. We talked to Anthony Wheely, KC, from the Centre of Public Integrity about it.
11: Well, in a development of this size and dimension, it's fundamentally important that any possible conflict of interest or apprehension of bias be made clear by disclosure at the earliest possible moment. And not only must disclosure be made, but the relationship must be managed. Would also have to make sure that he wasn't involved in any decision making, even at a preliminary stage in relation to the project.
12: So do you think he may say, look, I've disclosed that to my cabinet, the other ministers, Do you think the public deserve to know that sooner?
11: If the public are not told about it, I mean, the problem is that there emerges a perception of absolute distrust and disquiet in the community. I mean, it's just such a bad look.
6: Anthony Willey, KC there from the Centre for Public Integrity. Matt, today's revelation also comes off the back of the Northern Territory Government, along with the Queensland Government, pushing back on recently proposed national mandatory standards for AI centres to be powered entirely by renewable energy. What's unfolded in that space?
10: Yes, absolutely, Alex. We've heard a bit of a tit for tat over recent weeks since the last National Cabinet session between the Northern Territory government and Chris Bowen in the Commonwealth. Leah Finocchiaro, the Chief Minister, says she's secured a win to essentially get a carve out of the renewables request from the Commonwealth. And she says that the territory has been allowed to go its own way. Chris Bowen has rejected that. He said essentially national standards would still require data centres to bring their own 100% renewable energy. It comes all as the Northern Territory government is celebrating the first gas to be piped north from the Beetaloo sub-basin, this expansive gas reserve in the Northern Territory. At that launch at the Beetaloo sub-basin last Tuesday, we did have a press conference where there was a little bit of to and fro from Federal Minister Madeleine King and the Chief Minister at the site. Madeleine King essentially said, we're open to things, but they want to look at what they can do for the local economy. Here's a little bit of what Minister King had to say at the Beetaloo last week.
13: The Prime Minister has acknowledged that there are different energy uses, different energy sources in different states. So there'll be a framework and how it applies may alter, but ultimately it goes to that overall objective of making sure that domestic users, industrial users of energy aren't falling behind data centres because of the intensive use of energy of data centres.
10: Resources Minister Madeleine King there. She's not confirming that there isn't a carve-out. It's not something that Leah Finocchiaro is walking away from, however. We also heard from her at the press conference at the Beetaloo.
14: We've been explicitly clear that we would not accept a heavy-handed approach from the federal government. And coming back from National Cabinet, where I met with my state and territory counterparts and the Prime Minister, there was very clear recognition by all that the Northern Territory and indeed Queensland have very different energy situations to the rest of the nation.
6: Leah Finocchiaro, the Chief Minister of the Northern Territory there. Matt, thanks so much.
10: Thanks, Alex.
6: Darwin-based reporter Matt Garrick speaking there.
15: ABC Australia Wide.
6: We head to Toowoomba next. For most parents, the birth of a child is a moment they'll remember forever. But for some families on Queensland's Darling Downs, those memories have instead been shaped by concern, frustration, and a search for answers. A summary report into Toowoomba Hospital's maternity unit released this week has found some long-standing issues remain unresolved. Reporter Bella Munro has the story.
16: It's had a huge impact on my mental health. It's something that I have to deal with every single day.
17: For first-time mum Ashley Hills, the birth of her son Austin at Toowoomba Hospital was traumatic, and what happened afterwards left her equally frustrated.
16: I feel like it really probably took away a lot of the joy of having a newborn and those first early weeks and what that should be like.
17: She is one of the mothers who participated in an insurance review of Toowoomba Hospital's maternity unit following years of complaints about its services. Last year, she says she was sent home from the hospital after doctors told her she was not in labour yet. She says she spent 24 hours at home in labour before going back to the hospital. Baby Austin was later born via an emergency cesarean section.
16: So his heartbeat was like dropping to 59 beats per minute. It wasn't recovering. Like, it happened very fast. And yet everyone was yelling. And it was just really scary. And obviously there's no chance for anyone to explain if I'm okay, if baby's okay.
17: Doctors found that Miss Hills had a rare labour condition called Bandel's ring.
16: So basically my uterus had like formed a constriction ring around Austin.
17: Miss Hills says it's difficult to know what caused the condition.
16: But they do say that it can happen like either from medications that induce labour or prolonged obstructed labour, which is probably what I think like my scenario identifies with.
17: After Austin was born, Ms. Hills says she noticed a lump on his head, which was assessed by multiple hospital staff. 2 weeks later, her GP found that Austin had a fractured skull.
16: He could have suffered brain damage if there's bleeding in the brain space. He could need surgery if the fracture's not aligned.
17: In the days after giving birth, her GP also found that Ms. Hills had preeclampsia, which she says the hospital emergency department didn't pick up on. After raising concerns about her care, Ms. Hills says she spent months trying to get answers from the hospital.
16: At that point, I had been trying just to have a meeting with the hospital to get more answers on what had happened.
17: Ms. Hills says Austin was 7 months old when she finally got a meeting with the hospital. A 5-page summary report on long-standing concerns at Toowoomba Hospital's maternity unit was released this week. Darling Downs Health Service Chief Executive Annette Scott says the report found deficits in the unit's reporting process and says it is unacceptable for complaints to be lost.
18: I don't want that on my watch at all. I don't want that at any point, and I don't want it for any member of this community. If things are getting lost, then we need to learn from that, because that is not fair on them, and it's not fair on the staff here.
17: Ms. Scott says the hospital has appointed a new director of obstetrics, improved the hospital's midwife vacancy rate, and improved training and education.
18: There are 117 recommendations that we have acted on. 65% of those recommendations have already been actioned.
17: In a statement, Health Minister Tim Nicholls said the review found there were recommendations from reviews dating back to 2018 that were incomplete. Shadow Health Minister Mark Bailey says it was an insult to the parents involved that only a 5-page summary report was released.
19: The full report should absolutely be released and made public. This is a huge issue when there is so much important material to cover and there is so much that needs to be done to overcome what has been an appalling situation.
17: Queensland Health says it does not routinely publish full reports because of legal, privacy, ethical and confidentiality obligations. Mr. Bailey is calling for a Part 9 investigation, a high-level inquiry commissioned under the Hospital and Health Boards Act.
19: Well, a Part 9 investigation is a much more comprehensive root and branch investigation with some independence. Clear, we stand with the mothers who have been affected in this regard about getting the right outcome, because all they want is firstly the truth to be acknowledged, and they want it never to happen again to any other parents on the Darling Downs.
16: It'd be nice just to have felt listened to in some of those situations. Like, I guess it would be great if that Part 9 investigation was able to happen so that we could get to the bottom of what was really going on.
20: Ashley Hills ending that report from Bella Munro, and the ABC has approached the hospital for comment. My name's Alex Barwick. You're listening to Australia Wide. We head out onto the open road now. Rural and regional Australia continues to be overrepresented in road deaths. Despite being home to less than one-third of the population, country areas account for more than two-thirds of the nation's road toll. Police, road safety experts and crash survivors say it's time for drivers to rethink their behaviour behind the wheel, especially when driving familiar roads. James Taylor has this story.
21: Good job, Terry.
22: On a suburban basketball court in Maribyrnong, 3 hours north of Brisbane, Peter Kalbfell puts his wheelchair basketball team through its paces.
23: All on one side, guys. Good try, James.
22: Since becoming coach of the Fraser Coasters in 2019, Peter has helped hundreds of young people living with a range of disabilities. And it's been a lifeline for Peter as well.
5: So the darkest times, I was definitely struggling with suicide. It's still just there. You've got to keep monitoring it. But having a group of people like this around makes a big difference. I wish this was around 20 years ago when I, first had the accident.
22: In January 2000, Mr. Kalbfell was driving to Alice Springs after a Christmas holiday with family and friends in Maribyrnong. It was a trip he and his then-girlfriend had made countless times before, which, he concedes, led them to take risks.
5: I had to be back in Alice Springs for one of my best mate's weddings. We were pushing pretty hard to get back, and I'd driven through the night.
22: With his girlfriend behind the wheel, Mr. Kalbfell undid his seatbelt to get more comfortable. He doesn't remember what happened next, but police later told him the car veered off the road near the outback Queensland town of Kinuna.
5: We rolled 7 or 8 times, the police reckon. And no seatbelt on, so the vehicle rolled on me on the way through. So End result is I'm a C7 incomplete quadriplegic.
22: Russell White is president of the Australian Road Safety Foundation, a not-for-profit dedicated to reducing road fatalities.
0: Rural crashes or crashes in remote areas or regional areas still account for more than two-thirds of the road toll, even though less than a third of the population live in those areas.
22: He's overseen a study released last month which found 906 people died on roads outside the capital cities in 2025, a 10.5% increase on 2024.
0: Mid-2010s, things levelled out. 2020 comes along, and since then we've just seen stepped increase. And my concern is, how bad does the road safety picture have to get before we see massive change?
22: The foundation surveyed more than 1,500 drivers from around the country. More than half admitted to breaking a road rule on a country road, including speeding, driving while fatigued, and not wearing a seatbelt.
0: We did find a little bit of a strange correlation that rural people that are very familiar with the road, or maybe perceive that they're not going to get caught doing the wrong thing, tend to push limits a little bit. There's this level of apathy around an acceptability to be taking risks.
22: Complaints about the quality of the roads are commonly heard in the bush. Mr. White says that's only one part of the safety picture.
0: I think all too often we subcontract out the road safety message to just being a police or a government problem. The keys to road safety rest in the individual hands of each person. It's a key that we share with every other facet of road safety. The little things matter, the 1%ers matter, the better choices matter, and we're asking people to make those better choices on the road.
22: Detective Senior Sergeant Wade Lee works in Queensland's North Coast Police Region, which includes Wide Bay, Moreton, and the Sunshine Coast. The region has had the highest number of road deaths in the state for the past 5 years. This year alone, 53 people have died on its roads, 13 more than in the next highest region.
2: We're seeing crashes on a daily basis, particularly on our regional roads, on our rural roads. Most people travel on the road regularly, and they're aware of the conditions and the different turns and the camber of the road. But ultimately, rural roads change, and it's as simple as a kangaroo popping out or rain or gravel on the road. And quite quickly, your circumstances can change. You need to be considering adapting your behaviour, even though the road is familiar to you.
22: Detective Senior Sergeant Lee says passengers can play an important role in keeping the driver focused on the road ahead.
2: Having the courage to say, hey, mate, slow down, it's raining, or mate, there's roadworks up ahead.
22: Detective Senior Sergeant Lee helps to organise a Rotary Young Drivers course, instructed by Peter Kalbfell.
5: We don't want to see anybody go through what I've been through, or the policeman that does it with me, what he has seen on the roads, the carnage. The message we try and get across is making smart choices, especially in the area that we live in.
20: Road crash survivor Peter Kalbfell, ending that report from James Taylor. And finally, on Australia Wide, we're heading to a remote corner of New South Wales, where for the last decade, a project has been trying to reverse the extinction of native animals by reintroducing them back into the landscape. Reporter Bill Ormond travelled to Cameron Corner, 450 kilometres northwest of Broken Hill, to meet the team behind Wild Deserts.
3: Welcome to the Wild Training Zone.
4: Emerging from a sack, an adult bilby takes its first steps into the wild at Sturt National Park. Scampering off into the night, he'll join more than 400 others living beyond fences as part of the Wild Deserts project, which has successfully reintroduced several locally extinct native species back into the desert more than 100 years after they were wiped out, according to principal ecologist Dr. Rebecca West.
8: The idea is to turn back the tide of extinction. So this project is about removing those threatening feral animals and giving these species a chance to come back and turn our desert back into a really healthy place.
4: Team leader Professor Richard Kingsford says it's a desert ecosystem which has been decimated by introduced predators, wiping out the species they're reintroducing here, including bilbies, bandicoots, burrowing bettongs and quolls.
24: We've got the worst extinction record of any country in the world. The combination of cats, foxes and too many rabbits basically obliterated many of these species from this landscape.
4: Rebecca West has spent the last 9 years living on site, but she's not been alone. as her husband and project coordinator, Dr. Rhys Pedler, has been there every step of the way.
1: Beck was involved in working at this place, Arid Recovery, which was doing some similar stuff. I was working in threatened species conservation work for the South Australian government, so he had a lot of relevant skills. And we thought, oh, well, maybe we'll apply as a double act and see how it goes. And then I guess it's really grown from there.
4: While getting the animals beyond fences has been the ultimate goal, when the project started a decade ago, they first needed somewhere the animals could survive without feral predators. So, starting from scratch, the team built more than 50 kilometres of fencing, creating two 2,000-hectare feral-free areas for them to live. Before painstakingly removing all the feral cats, foxes and rabbits inside the fenced-off areas, then slowly reintroducing natives one by one.
8: I don't want to discredit fences. They're really important and we need them at the moment. They're the only tool that we have that definitely works, but we need to look at new strategies to help us to actually get animals beyond fences and into this broader landscape.
4: Safe from predators, species like bilbies, bettongs and bandicoots are now in excess behind fences. It means they're being released into a neighbouring 100 square kilometre area called the Wild Training Zone. This is despite some cats being deliberately left there, with the team using cameras, baiting and Felix grooming traps to control their numbers.
24: They will fire out a gel of 1080 onto the cat's fur and the cat will lick itself almost immediately and then they soon die after that.
4: Living alongside a low number of cats, the team are trying to change the behaviour of these native species.
8: They're going to be learning to listen when they're feeding, to look around them, to make sure they've got really good safety and that they're not moving too far from their warrens. So all of these skills that sound like things that they should innately know how to do, but they didn't evolve with cats.
4: Most of the reintroduced animals are ecosystem engineers. Not only are they repopulating the desert, but they're bringing it back to life.
8: We're getting fantastic plant responses because every tiny digging pit that that bandicoot or bilby or bedong has made has collected seeds, it's collected water, and now we're seeing really, really good plant growth.
4: Being involved in the project has been a career highlight for National Parks and Wildlife Service Area Manager Jamie Norris.
7: Undoubtedly, there's been changes in the environment. So you find a lot of plant species that are rarer to come across in other parts of the park that are actually far more common within the enclosed areas. A lot of those changes are very subtle and it's very difficult to detect those changes, but literally at a landscape scale, you can start to see the differences.
4: It's one of the reasons the New South Wales Environment Minister Penny Sharp recently signed off on another decade of funding.
9: Spending time with the people who are doing this work, seeing their dedication and just seeing these animals being released and now breeding and being part of the landscape again is just probably one of the highlights of my time as the minister.
4: With their next decade secured, Rebecca West would like to try and expand the model they're developing here to other parts of the country, beyond national parks and even into pastoral properties.
8: We're going to be in a really fantastic place to actually provide a giant landscape scale experiment where we can really understand how to do this restoration properly and how to do it at scale. That's also going to allow other people doing these sorts of projects to take what we've learned and apply it to their places. And so I think for the next 10 years, wild deserts will have the opportunity to play out this experiment, especially beyond the fence, and really inform future conservation strategies across Australia.
20: That was Wild Deserts, Dr. Rebecca West, ending that report from Bill Ormond. And that's Australia Wide for today. My name's Alex Barwick. Thanks to the program's producer, Alex Hyman, and thank you so much for listening.

0: evening, this is Hayden Smith with ABC News. Debate on whether to include a cap on how many firearms Tasmanians can own appears to come down to Bass Independent MP George Raze. The government is trying to move legislation to strengthen the state's gun laws. It will reclassify certain firearms to increase restrictions, help implement the National Firearms Register and change the law so non-citizens cannot own a gun with exceptions. The numbers on a potential cap being put forward by Labor appeared to be locked at 17-17, with Mr. Raze left the deciding vote. Unlike other members, Mr. Raze didn't show his hand during his second reading speech tonight.
1: One of the most significant issues in the entire debate is that this bill has no cap on the number of firearms a person could own. Arguments against the cap have been outlined by numerous people.
0: Further debate on the bill and potential amendments will happen on Thursday. A school-aged child has died and six others have been injured in a crash on Melbourne's western outskirts this afternoon. Olivia Sanders reports.
2: Emergency services were called to the crash at Parwin near Bacchus Marsh, where a car rolled over just before 4 o'clock this afternoon. Police say CPR was performed on one school-aged child, but they died at the scene. A second child was flown to hospital with critical injuries. Five more children sustained non-life-threatening injuries and were taken to hospital, while one woman was taken to hospital for observation. Police are investigating and asking anyone with dashcam or CCTV footage to come forward.
0: Heading overseas, Britain is expected to announce a trade ban on goods made in Israeli settlements in the occupied West Bank in Parliament later today. Twi Ong Fitzpatrick reports.
3: Foreign Secretary Ed Miliband is expected to outline the measures, which could include restrictions on trade in agricultural products from settlements in the West Bank. The UK government believes the rapid expansion of settlements is jeopardising the prospect of a two-state solution. But the US ambassador to Israel, Mike Huckabee, argues Israel is within its rights to build communities.
4: If the Brits go and put some kind of boycott and sanctions on them, the repercussions are going to be significant.
3: Israel rejects a two-state solution and has previously warned it would retaliate if any new measures were introduced.
0: The H5 strain of bird flu has been detected on Flinders Island for the first time. Tasmania's Department of Natural Resources and Environment says a greater crested tern has tested positive to the virus. The department says that the latest detection was expected and that it's likely that bird flu is present throughout the Tasmanian environment. It says there have been no detections of the virus in the state's commercial poultry sector. A man from Tasmania's northwest who fled police custody in court has been sentenced for various offences, including escape and assaulting police officers. Mac Hurd reports.
5: 29-year-old Stephen Keith Edwards appeared in the Burnie Magistrates Court via video link today after pleading guilty to escape, assaulting police officers and several other charges. The court heard Edwards wanted to kiss his partner goodbye when he escaped police custody and attempted to flee the Burnie courthouse in December last year. The court was told two police officers were struck in the face when they caught and attempted to restrain Edwards. He was sentenced to 14 months in prison, backdated to November 7, 2025, for charges relating to the escape, as well as a range of unrelated offences, including stealing and common assault.
0: In sports news, Geelong AFL coach Chris Scott has remained tight-lipped on the club's prospects of acquiring St Kilda's Rowan Marshall. The 30-year-old ruckman has requested a trade but is still contracted at the Saints until the end of 2027. Marshall tried to leave for the Cats at the end of last season but has not yet nominated his preferred new club. Scott says it's not his place to comment about an opposition contracted player.
6: I mean, if I was, I wouldn't tell you. It's an unfortunate situation. I think everyone would like us all to be a bit more open, but I think it's got to the stage now that communication should be driven by the players themselves. I don't think it's our place to sort of speak on their behalf.
0: There are gale warnings for the southeast and southwest coasts. It's currently 11 degrees in Burnie, 12 in Burnie, 12 in Devonport, 12 in Launceston, and 13 in Hobart. Tomorrow, showers falling as snow above 500 metres in the south and above 600 metres elsewhere during the morning. 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
10: New Moon by Stephanie Meyer came out this week 20 years ago. It's the second book in which young adult vampire series. That is what you need to know to get this quiz rolling tonight on evenings. Hello, I'd love you to play 1-300-222-936 to get through and do it. So there's a quiz after that ABC News update through until the next one. I have questions about all sorts of things. There's sport and nature. There's Irish school friends who ended up global arena music gods. There is a toilet and a big toadstool in a Launceston park on the way. But to get to any of that, you need to get through this one first in a game tonight, which is called Demolition. Like demolition, but it's Demolition. Milty and Mowbray came up with that name in honour of one of the great quizzes of this time of a night, Demo in Sheffield. He's got a fan base. That's what can happen when you ring radio quizzes. If you haven't experienced that before, I welcome you to do it right now. 1-300-222-936. And I will rudely demand that you have a chat with me before I ask you quiz questions tonight. It's reasonably painless. I'm just going to say, hey, what is a sign that spring is springing at your place? That's all. We'll have a chat about that. And then I'll ask you the quiz question I'm up to. And if you get an answer right, you will hear some sort of positive out of context sound effect from Demolition Man, the movie.
11: Rise.
10: And then I'll ask you the next question. And if you get it wrong, you will be out for the night. That will sound like a more negative, out of context moment from Demolition Man.
11: He was the worst.
10: And then you can play again tomorrow night. Did that make sense? 1-300-222-936. If you know the answer to this first one and you would like to get underway this evening playing what for tonight is a game called Demolition. Quiz happens each night, name changes, just because it can. General knowledge is the first category. New Moon by Stephanie Meyer came out this week 20 years ago. It's the second book in which young adult vampire series became a series of movies as well, you might be familiar with. Perhaps even chose a team based on whether you were backing the vampire or the werewolf. If you know what I'm talking about, this is your moment. If you're willing to admit publicly to knowing what I'm talking about, then this is definitely your moment. 1-300-222-936. If you're using ABC Listen, by the way, just touch call within that. Rest your thumbs and just touch call.
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10: I want to ask about spring. I know that's kind of ABC Talkback 101 that you're probably going, oh, what's the sign of spring? I really do want to know because I was in the yard today. There aren't leaves on many of the trees yet, but some of them are popping out just obnoxiously cheerful little blossoms. Ian over the fence's plum tree has elegant bouquets, his little white flowers in clumps along some of its branches. It's very wholesome. So what is a sign of spring springing at your place? Yes, this does mean it will snow tomorrow because I'm saying that, but it's going to snow tomorrow anyway. 1-300-222-936. AJ's in Bayview. G'day, AJ.
12: Hi, young lady.
10: That's something I don't get called often enough, damn it. Good sir, may I ask what a sign of spring is at your place?
12: Well, my lady, if I took a turn around the yard, I'd be blinded by the nectarine blossoms, the apricot blossoms, and the other blossoms by the rosemary. But you know what, Lady Helen?
10: What?
12: It all pales into insignificance compared to the light that you bring to all of us on the airwaves. Thank you, and good night, Australia.
10: Oh, you got, he's gone. Oh, that was actually a mic drop, AJ. I don't get a lot of those happening around here. That's a genuine mic drop. That's how it's done. You say your piece, boom, out you go. It's an unexpected start to the quiz tonight. And a very flattering one, thank you, AJ. 1-300-222-936. So, vampire book, still a mystery. Spring in his place, glorious. And summer is going to be probably the scene of a lot of very tasty fruit salads by the sound of it. If you're a preserving kind of man, AJ, it's going to be a busy time for you and your jar steriliser in a couple more months. That does still mean somebody else is going to have to admit to knowing about the Stephanie Meyer book series. I had a real moment with them, actually. That's far too old to be the target audience. But I read them because everybody was reading them and I wanted to see what the fuss was about. And I did get genuinely caught up in them, even while reading them and going, this is terrible. Yet I cannot look away. If you shared that affliction. New Moon by Stephanie Meyer came out this week 20 years ago. It's the second book in which young adult vampire series. 1-300-222-936. Oh, and there is a quiz nightly, but the promise is that you don't miss out on significant and important breaking news or emergency information. Tasmania Police with a notice through saying, police and emergency services are on the scene of a three-vehicle crash on Pass Road at Rokeby, just south of the intersection with Connor Place. Roads currently blocked in both directions. No injuries have been reported at this stage, but police asking you to avoid the area or expect delays while the road's cleared. So that is three-vehicle crash, Pass Road at Rokeby, just south of the intersection with Connor Place. Road blocked both directions.
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10: Geez, I've been saying lately, oh, it's a community service. The quiz can't happen without you. No, it really can't tonight. If no one's willing to publicly admit to knowing what this book series is, then I'll admit defeat soon and just move on to another question that people are willing to publicly answer, and that will be fine as well. But if you want to rescue me from question one here, 1-300-222-936. Playing, I take suggestions about what the quiz should be called. If you ever think, oh, that'd be a good name for a quiz, send it through to me, as Milty in Mowbray has done and dubbed tonight Demolition. The Demolition Man himself may yet ring through to be part of this. Damo in Sheffield, that's who Milty's named this one after. If you haven't heard one of these quizzes before, you ring up, we have a chat. I'll say, hey, what's a sign that spring has sprung at your place? And then I'll ask you the quiz question I'm up to. And here is the man of the hour, Damo in Sheffield. Hello.
14: Oh, my God. Hello, Helen. What an honour.
10: The Demolition Man.
14: I know. I thought, why don't you text a friend and say, they've named the quiz after me. What's going on in the world?
10: Milty, yeah, wow. He's got your back.
14: Milty, yeah. Just the little gang that we talk about on here every now and then. Mm-hmm. Good idea. Mm-hmm. Very embarrassing. Worse than an OBE.
10: Great. And what would this be? An OQE? An OAQ? An OQM, maybe. An Order of the Quiz Medal.
14: Order of the Quiz Medal. That sounds very regal, doesn't it?
10: It does. It does. We need to start issuing more titles on this program, I think.
14: I think so.
10: Yeah. You can rise through the ranks of quizzer, you know?
14: Wow.
10: You can enter the board as a pawn on your first call, and then you can become a rook of the quiz, a knight of the quiz.
14: Yes. Oh, that sounds very, yes, very, yes.
10: Really get carried away. Far be it from me to get carried away, Damo.
14: Wild.
10: What is a sign spring has sprung at your place, and how many goats does it involve?
14: Oh, all the goats. The goats have been great the last 2 days. It's been so good. But a sign of spring is bah!
10: Goat! Are there any more to come? Anybody still pregnant?
14: No more pregnancies, nothing now. The lambs have gone and some have come back in a different form. But, but the goats are good now. I've got to think of what to do with them all.
10: It's a very honest way to eat meat, Damo.
14: Yeah, it's actually fantastic. Like when they weighed them, they were supposed to weigh like normally, but they weighed nearly double what they normally do. Wow, they're in a good wicket.
10: If you're not
14: been a fortune.
10: Detaching yourself from the process, that is, I mean, that's got the most integrity about if you're going to do it, be involved.
14: All I do is go off in the trailer and then I go and pick up some boxes and I put it in the freezer. It's like, So take that Woolworths.
10: Yeah, well, they won't. That's the point, isn't it?
14: Good. I'll have it.
10: May I ask you please, Damo, I don't know if this is on your shelf in the library, but it's a general knowledge question. New Moon by Stephanie Meyer came out this week 20 years ago. It's the second book in which young adult vampire series?
14: Well, I'm going to kick it off and I'm going to just guess it's Twilight because I did actually start reading it.
15: Perfect order.
10: Yeah, you got it. You got it.
14: Wow, I used to read it to one of my clients.
10: Oh, and that's your excuse and you're sticking with it.
14: No, it was actually, well, it's, you know, you've got to be across all this stuff and then had kids that were into it later on. Mm. So, when they went through their goth stage.
10: Oh, yeah. See, I went to a midnight premiere screening of The Crow 107 years ago. That was probably my age-appropriate, you know.
14: Yeah. What was that anniversary? The Crow.
10: Yeah. Do you remember that? Brandon
14: Lee.
10: Bruce
14: Lee?
10: Brandon Lee. Yeah. And he died in the filming of it and it was all pretty dark and mysterious. Though? It was a few years ago, Damo. A few.
14: Yeah.
10: I reckon 94, I'm going to go somewhere around
14: 94.
10: There.
14: Wow.
10: That was a guess. Yeah. That has not been fact checked. This has, however, Damo. This is a Tasmaniana question next for you.
14: Oh.
10: I have written a list and checked it twice, I promise you. It's creeping Christmas. I keep doing that. Tasmaniana. Hobart's Observatory Bar, a.k.a. O-Bar, has been closed down. A statue which used to stand in it has been auctioned off and managed $13,000, thank you very much. A statue of what sort of animal?
14: Oh, I would say the O-Bar. Geez, I'm not really familiar with Hobart. I was saying, what sort of animal? I would say a Tasmanian tiger.
10: Dude, that is a fair and reasonable guess. And given how much we were talking about a stuffed thylacine head last night, I can imagine why that sprang to mind. I'm afraid on this occasion...
15: He was the worst.
10: I can't pay that one, Damo, but I'll continue to speak in your honour from now right through until this quiz ends, once it's ABC News time at 8 this evening, because it is named in your honour. We are playing Demolition, the quiz, which is why there are out-of-context moments from the Demolition Man trailer, letting you know if you're right or wrong. Just go along with it. 1-300-222-936. It's a Tasmaniana question. Hobart's Observatory Bar, or O-Bar, has been closed down. There was a statue in it. It's been auctioned off, managed $13,000. What animal? What's the animal immortalised in that statue? 1-300-222-936. Will Timothy and Lorraine be able to fess up to a misspent youth at O-Bar? Hello, Timothy.
16: Hello, so I haven't actually been to O-Bar because I was a nerd, but I am familiar with this statue.
10: Oh, great. Well, let me go way more into your nerdery in spring arriving because, you know, I've been recording bird calls in my yard with the little cuties who've been turning up and flirting in the trees at my yard and sending them through to Joel Reinberger on afternoons so he can play them for Dr. Sally Bryant and she can identify them. Like, I'm in your nerd camp here. Well and truly.
16: Nerdy pursuits.
10: Yeah. What sort of sign of spring has turned up at your place?
16: Oh, I mean, it's mainly just the lawns really needed mowing. Oh, like, I hadn't mown them for a while and the grass is kind of knee height and that's not great.
10: It's not ideal. And you want to sort it before it's snake weather.
16: Yeah, pretty much. Yeah. So we got around to that.
10: Oh, you did. You got in before it became massively boggy after Saturday.
16: Oh, yeah. No, definitely planned ahead on that one.
10: Oh,
16: but
10: smart.
16: Only just.
10: Right. That was a level of bog in the yard I have not had to slosh around in for a very long time, I don't think.
16: I'm glad I avoided it.
10: So squelchy. Well, public kudos to you for getting the mowing done. How's it feeling?
16: Oh, look, it's satisfying. I grew up on acres, so I'm used to more of a beautiful cut grass smell than this tiny backyard, but, you know, still got a whiff of it.
10: Right. Oh, so did you have a ride-on mower then? Have you had to?
16: Yeah. Yeah, my parents had me on the ride-on mower when I was like 10 or 11 mowing the paddocks.
10: Oh, sweet. That's how you get kids doing chores. Give them heavy machinery to do it on.
16: It made it very appealing.
10: Yeah, there needs to be some sort of ride-on washing machine attachment or ride-on dishwasher attachment so you can get the children involved. I suppose you could power it with a, all right, pedal harder, kids. You got to turn the wheels to get the washing machine spinning. Might work.
16: Worth a shot.
10: Timothy, well done on mowing. I hope it doesn't need it again too soon. Hobart's Observatory Bar in the Tasmaniana category. It's been closed down, but what was the statue in it, which has been auctioned off and raised $13,000?
16: I have it on good authority that it was a rabbit.
17: I'm going to love running this place.
10: Yes, it was. I would have also accepted Bunny. And who was it who gave you the rabbit information?
16: Oh, look, years ago when I was on the down.
10: Get the children involved. I suppose you could power it with a, all right, pedal harder, kids. You got to turn the wheels to get the washing machine spinning. Might work.
16: Worth a shot.
10: Timothy, well done on mowing. I hope it doesn't need it again too soon. Hobart's Observatory Bar in the Tasmaniana category. It's been closed down, but what was the statue in it, which has been auctioned off and

0: deleted the dating apps.
1: Yeah, pretty much.
0: Right. What a horror show. Would you, I mean, honestly, if you were single again, do you reckon you'd fire them up?
1: Oh, man. I choose not to think about such a bleak future.
0: Yeah, okay. Yep. Yep. That is how to apologize before you go to bed at night, isn't it? You know, don't go to bed angry. Go to bed thinking, I should resolve this so I'm not on the apps tomorrow.
1: Yeah. Yeah.
0: Yeah. That's. Yeah, that'll sort any argument out. All right, next category for you. This is Timothy in Warrane, who's called to be part of what for tonight is called Demolition, the quiz, on evenings on 936 ABC Hobart and ABC Northern Tasmania. He is through. You can get in line behind him, but while he keeps getting these questions right, I will keep asking them. 1-300-222-936. Sport is your next category. Timothy?
1: Oh, God. I'm not sporty.
0: That is also okay. See aforementioned, oh, look at these lovely birds in my yard, which sort of sums up my sporting interest too. Mitchell Stark's form in Bangladesh has seen him finally at the top of the ICC rankings as a what?
1: Oh, see, I have some vague familiarity with cricket, weirdly enough, just kind of by osmosis because my family are obsessed with it. Oh, is he a batter?
0: No, but you have left such a generous offering to the person who'll come after you.
1: I aim to please.
0: Great. Please hug your beloved partner and long may you stay together and share mowing tasks evenly among you.
1: Thanks very much.
0: Pleasure to have you on the quiz, Timothy. Thank you. 1-300-222-936. If you would like me to say awkward things about your dating life on the radio as well, I'm available for that right here. Ready, waiting, willing, excited about the prospect. Give me a call. If you're using ABC Listen, just touch call within the app. That'll sort you right out. Next to play tonight is Brenda in Cambridge. Hello, Brenda. What is a sign of spring you've spied in Cambridge?
2: I'd say spring's arrived when you see swallows, and I've seen a couple of swallows, so spring's here.
0: Ah, welcome swallows, dip and swing. Beautiful.
2: That's right, yes.
0: I think mine might be there's no footy on the radio this Thursday night. That's when I think, oh, it's spring. There's no Thursday night football anymore. We're in final season.
2: That's right, yes.
0: Side note, actually, Brenda, is the Tassie office is slightly short-staffed this Thursday for multiple reasons that have come together. So it'll be David Astle and sharing Victoria and Tassie on Thursday night, just to flag that with you in advance. You're a woman who likes to know what's on the schedule, so there, I'll drop that in.
2: All right, okay. Talking about things, I received your organic gardening book while you were away, so yes.
0: Did I say something nice in your note? I certainly meant to. It wasn't one of my narky notes, was it, Brenda?
2: No. It was a nice note. Thank you.
0: You deserve a nice note. May I ask you a question about sport, please? Mitchell Stark's form in Bangladesh has seen him finally at the top of the ICC rankings as a what? I would like position, role, specialty, but the form of the game as well, if that's all right.
2: Was it a 2020 match?
0: No, but again, you have offered a lovely gift to the person who will come after you, and I thank you for it.
2: Okay, thank you.
0: Brenda, enjoy the rest of your night. Thank you, and happy spring. I hope it just keeps getting, turning into the sort of place where cynicism goes to die. That's kind of what happens as spring springs, I find. Even I. 1-300-222-936. Joe in Slopen, Maine, good evening to you.
3: Good evening again, Helen.
0: Hello. How have you seen spring starting to spring at your place?
3: Oh, spring started a while ago. Bulbs are up. Bulbs have been up for probably a good month. Beautiful freesias, just gardening, and

0: Almost felt like having a swim today.
1: Do it, do it. Don't fight that urge.
0: No, well, I was on rocks, so it was a little bit hard to get in, but no, I'll do it.
1: All right, yeah, fight that urge. Waves and rocks, not a great combination for swimming.
0: Oh, yeah, no, well, I just went to a place to get some seagrass, but the tide was right in, and dog had a swim, so she was happy.
1: Great. What's the seagrass for?
0: The garden.
1: Well, what do you put that on?
0: The garden.
1: Listen.
0: It's not rocket science. I think we should ask you some questions.
1: Stimulate a few neurons to fire, which you're clearly lacking. If it's about gardening, yeah, I'll just sit here and say,
0: Take one out. No.
1: Oh, geez, I like freesias. I haven't planted them, but they grow at my place, and I'm so grateful for them
0: Oh,
1: every
0: they're
1: year.
0: gorgeous.
1: That smell, where does it take you in your mind when you smell freesias?
0: Oh, it just takes me back to my nan.
1: Same.
0: Everything gardening takes me back to my nan.
1: Yep. Oh, stop me if you've heard this one, Joe. My gran took me for a walk around her garden. I'm sure she did it more than once, but I believed fairies were real because she told me they were. And she walked me around her garden, and there were tiny little white flowers which had dropped their petals in a small clearing. She said, "Oh, look, that's where the fairy wedding has been."
0: Yeah, they
1: And
0: would have been snowdrops, I reckon.
1: it was just one of the most magical moments of my childhood.
0: Yeah. I used to garden with my nan, and my nan was older because she didn't have children till she was in her 30s, which back then was old, you know.
1: Oh yeah, she had my dad. He was the youngest, and she was 36 when she had him, which
0: Yeah.
1: it was, geriatric pregnancy, as they call it so tactfully.
0: Well, anyway, I'm one of them, but I used to spend a lot of time at Nan's school holidays on, whatever. And I used to sift her dirt with like a sifter to get all the gravel and rocks. And yeah, I've still got that sifter.
1: Oh, do you
0: Of
1: use
0: my
1: it in your
0: mum.
1: garden?
0: Well, it's got a bit decrepit now, so I'm quite precious about it.
1: Right.
0: It's just a piece of history that I can't. Gav gave it to someone a couple of years ago to put on their water tank, as the strainer thing. I had a slight meltdown.
1: I'm not liking that bit of the
0: I'm
1: story.
0: like, that was Nan, and then I had to ask the people for it back, and I said, "Oh, sorry, I had a little meltdown because it's Nan's memorabilia, and I've still got it."
1: Right. You were nearly back on the dating apps for a minute there.
0: Oh, good Lord, no, I'm definitely on the
1: Maybe Gav was nearly back on the dating apps for a
0: dating.
1: minute
0: We
1: there.
0: didn't even have phones back when we got together, Dale.
1: I like that there was a purpose to the sifting of the rocks and the dirt, that you didn't get older and realize that that was when you started to annoy your nan that she'd send you out to do that, and it was actually just
0: No, Nan loved us. No, Nan was gold. She loved us.
1: Man, what an absolute treasure a good nan is. Treasure. I would like to ask you a sport question, Joe. This person who it has now been deduced in the quiz so far on evenings on ABC Radio. Hello, I'm Helen Shield. This is what happens at this time of night. This is Joanne Slope in Maine, who's thrown 1-300-222-936. Mitchell Starc, so far, it's been ruled out that he's a batsman. It's also been ruled out that he is in these rankings for the 2020
0: He's a
1: form of the
0: bowler,
1: game.
0: right?
1: Yes,
0: He's
1: and
0: a bowler.
1: top of the ICC rankings as a what sort of bowler? Which format of the game bowler?
0: Oh, he's a fast bowler.
1: Not 2020. I want another length
0: Oh,
1: of, yeah. I don't know why I'm being so mean. I'll just say yes. Look, he's a test bowler. I'm just going to pay it and let us get on with
0: yeah.
1: our rise.
0: His wife is a cricketer.
1: Oh, she.
0: So his wife is is it Healy, the wicket keeper? It's
1: Ian?
0: his Ian Healy. Oh, That's his
1: That's a dad.
0: daughter or niece, and Mitchell Stark's married to her, and she's just retired from cricket because I think they're going to have a baby.
1: Imagine what Boxing Day backyard rounds are like at their place. That'd be serious business. It'd be like the War Twins all over again. Are you a backyard cricketer when over the festive season? Oh, you roll the arm over, Joe?
0: I didn't last year because we've got the paddock out there now and it's a little bit competitive with probably 30, 40 people in. But I was proud of the young girls, like the kids' girlfriends and that. They, like, we're playing and there's women in the middle of men and nobody argued.
1: Right, 30 people. You could just about, people could have tryouts for the first 11, and then you could have the second 11,
0: Yeah,
1: and you
0: it
1: could
0: just
1: really.
0: gets a little bit hectic on Boxing Day because, people come down and it's like we've got to pick these teams and then if there's no women allowed in the team. Well, guess what? Last year, the Fanny's got himself out there and they did really well.
1: Outstanding. And let's just cut that statement out and play it as a promo for the program, out of context, right across the
0: Sorry.
1: day on 9 3. No, I love it. I write when people say things, I write them down in my phone and go, I'm saving that one. It's going in the phone as a note, and I'll bring it back publicly on you some years from now. Next category for you, Joe, thank you for solving Mitchell Stark, is nature. It's multiple choice. Which of the following creatures, even though it feeds its young milk, does not have nipples? Is it A, a quoll, B, a platypus, or C, a tree kangaroo? It feeds its young milk, but it does not have nipples.
0: I'm gonna guess a platypus.
1: Good. Rise. Yes,
0: I'm not
1: spot
0: sure.
1: on. Yeah. Monotremes, as if they weren't quirky enough in the animal kingdom, laying eggs and feeding milk. They also don't have nipples. They secrete milk through modified sweat glands. So it's
0: Yeah.
1: like a little
0: Beautiful
1: pad.
0: canvas.
1: Oh, aren't they just, we're the luckiest. People see them as they walk to work in the capital city, you know? Ridiculous.
0: Do they?
1: South Hobart Rivulet.
0: Oh, yeah,
1: You know?
0: sure. Yep.
1: Strolling into the CBD going, oh, there's the platypus.
0: I know.
1: Yeah.
0: We had someone call pull in here one day and they asked where they could see a wombat. And they're going, there's a sign. And I said, yes, because people run over them. The sign's there because people need to slow down.
1: Now, I really appreciate when you see one of the animals standing underneath the sign warning people about them. I have seen an echidna underneath an echidna crossing sign, and I respect that sort of posing, you know? It's like the models of the Tasmanian animal kingdom. I'm like, oh, just I'll strike a pose next to this one. Boom, boom. Is this my best angle? Pleases me. General knowledge, next category for you, Joe in Slope and Main. September 1, 1939, Germany invades which country, and Britain and France declare what becomes World War II?
0: Poland.
1: Yep.
2: I'm gonna love running this place.
1: I did not doubt you for a second.
0: Oh no, that was my brain's trust, darling.
1: I did not doubt your brain's trust for a second. Well done, both of you. Indeed, it was Poland. And that is three down for you already, Joe and your trusty brains trust. 1-300-222-936, which again, you have reached the esteemed moment where I give you 15 seconds to have a sip of your tea while I play this.
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1: This is Evenings on the ABC. I'm Helen Shield with a quiz. There is a quiz at this time, Monday, Tuesday, Wednesday nights. The name of it changes just because it can. I take suggestions for what it should be called of a night. And tonight, Milty and Mowbray came up with Demolition.

0: in honour of Damo in Sheffield, a regular quizzer and general legend. So when you get it right or wrong, you'll hear an out-of-context moment from Demolition Man for the Demolition Man, just for this evening. That influences nothing else about this quiz. It's always general knowledge, various topics, kind of like the colours as you move around a trivia board game, but with the added category of Tasmanian. I like to reward different sort of smarts, including knowing about this place. So 1-300-222-936. I resume with Jo in Slope in Maine, who she keeps getting this right. I will keep asking her questions. Jo, spring springing. Yeah. Do you get the allergies?
1: No, not really. The last couple of years I've got a little bit of sneezing like later on and I don't know if you get more stuff as you get older, but Gav does have allergies to a couple of wattles.
0: Yeah, see, that's when I look at wattle and I think I'm so grateful that I'm not allergic to it because I love it and I love sticking my face in the fragrant ones. It's just beautiful. Oh, poor Gav. Do antihistamines work for him?
1: Wait, look, honestly, it was only when we lived in Dodgers and we had a wattle tree up the back and it was sort of in the road of the cricket pitch and the football stalls anyway.
0: Chop it down.
1: I used to go and pick, you know, branches off and put inside and then Gav would start sneezing and I think that's what it is.
0: Right. Oh, it's like when I visit my friend's cats. Okay, I promise you that is the last medical adjacent question I'll ask you for this evening, Jo. No more dating apps, no more medical questions. That's my promise to you between now and 8 o'clock. I have got a words question, though. Which word can mean the pointer on a clock, someone's promise of marriage, and the cards held by a player?
1: Hand.
0: Yep.
2: I'm going to love running this place.
0: You got it. Four down for Jo and the Brains Trust tonight on evenings. 1-300-222-936 to be in line behind Jo. But you get to tackle this next one now. It's a Tasmaniana question for you, Jo.
1: Yep.
0: Which Launceston Park is home to a toilet in a big toadstool? Ever had the chance to heed the call of nature in a large toadstool?
1: I don't recall. The only park I know in Launceston is the Monkey Park.
0: Well, I will accept that.
3: Perfect order.
0: Yes, City Park, a.k.a. the Monkey Park. That is where you, I mean, the door could be longer, frankly. It could be higher, could be lower. There could be more door, but there is a toilet in a big toadstool.
1: Yeah, I've never frequented it.
0: Have you been on the train?
1: Oh, years ago when the kids were young. I've been to Festivale up there a couple of times.
0: Oh, yeah. I just went on the train last year for the first time in some years. It's still a good time, Jo. Can I heartily endorse it to you?
1: Yep.
0: As long as you don't, you know, get carried away like those two teenagers did a few years ago. They nicked it and I think possibly did some blockies in the City Park train.
1: And just going on it.
0: Yeah. But abducting it from the site and going on wider adventures, I can't endorse to you with the same enthusiasm.
1: No, that's illegal.
0: Yeah. Please do not do blockies in the City Park train. Entertainment is your next category. What you want to do in your hotted up barina is your business, though, Jo. I'm casting no judgment. Entertainment. Which Irish school friends went from post-punk upstarts into global arena gods with the success of their 87 album, The Joshua Tree?
1: Oh, you too.
2: I'm going to love running this place.
0: Copyright John O'Hara for that question. Thanks, John. He left me questions.
1: Oh, yeah, he likes his music ones.
0: Yeah. Yes, he's good. He's handy with a quiz. I trust him entirely.
1: We missed you, but he was good.
0: Oh, you gave him a nickname.
1: Oh, JJ. Yeah. No, he said that was other people called him JJ.
0: Oh, really? I heard that you gave him the nickname JJ. I was like, oh, no one's given me a nickname. She hasn't given me a nickname. You're in, John.
1: Oh, I have. You're Shieldy.
0: Oh, thanks. I'll take it. I'll take it. I've got a cousin who sometimes performs as Shieldsy. So if I'm Shieldy, then I've got a point of difference from Matt.
1: Yeah.
0: Yeah, that works. Well done. That's six down for you so far this evening. Tasmaniana is your next category. Geez, we rolled back to that one quickly. Who's writing this thing? Yeah, that's
1: where's
0: me.
1: Where's the food questions?
0: The what questions?
1: Food. They only had one food one on last night.
0: What? Do you know, I do find them the hardest to write. All right, fine. I'll bump you up a food question since you're delightful. Here you go. What sort of food is manchego? What sort of food is manchego?
1: Chego.
0: Manchego. M-A-N-C-H-E-G-O. E-G-O. E-G-O. Oh, you wanted a food question. I gave you one.
1: It's a vegetable.
0: I'm afraid.
3: We are, quite frankly, not equipped to deal with the situation.
0: No, be careful what you wish for, Joanne Slopin, mate. I'm sorry. I gave you the food question, but really not the one you were hoping for. Thank you for playing tonight. Hello, Gav. Enjoy the rest of your evening. A different food group. Can't find this one in the veggies. Certainly occupying a different spot on the food pyramid. 1-300-222-936. What sort of food is manchego? Let me know. This is your moment to jump in. Last person with the correct answer before the news at 8 wins a prize. And lately, Isabel Howard's been autographing some of them, who produces evenings. If you ring up, she'll talk to you first, and she'll, you know, give you a little breathalyzer test and make sure that you're fit and ready for the quiz. You can walk a straight line and touch your nose. That'll do. And then she'll put you on hold, and then when it's your turn, I'll grab you and I'll say, "Hey, what's a sign that spring has sprung at your place?" And then I'll ask you the quiz question I'm up to, and if you get it right, I'll ask you another one, and on we go from there. Last person with the correct answer before the news at 8 wins a prize, which you have the option of Isabel signing for you in permanent marker. 1-300-222-936.
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0: I am Helen Shield. I quiz at this time of the night, Monday, Tuesday, Wednesday on 936 ABC Hobart and ABC Northern Tasmania on evenings here. And I love you being part of it. The quiz can't happen without people who ring in and play it. So you're doing us all a favour when you're part of this. I don't take that lightly. And thank you, Annette in Ringarooma. You do more than your share, and I thank you for it. Hello.
7: Hello. Can we get back to the Tasmaniana question that you were going to originally ask?
0: Yep. Why not? If I was doing what Joe wanted from me, it'd be rude if I didn't do what you wanted. How's spring looking at your place?
7: Well, spring sprung with horrible weather.
0: Oh, yep, that's on target, isn't it? The wind has begun.
7: I think the last week of winter was better than the first week of spring.
0: I feel like the 1st of September was obnoxiously windy, and I thought, well, that's punctual.
7: Yeah.
0: Day one, gale warning.
7: Mind you, October's not much better.
0: No. Oh, no. Days get longer, wind gets stronger, et cetera, et cetera.
7: Can be the worst 2 months of the year for
0: the wind. That's just, yep. Three pegs where you might have used one.
7: Yeah.
0: Tasmaniana is the question. It's multiple choice, Annette. I'll have to solve the cheese at some other point tonight. Tasmaniana, a local called Dr. Leela Landowski won a Eureka Prize on the weekend, nicknamed the Oscars of which field of work? A, engineering, B, science, or C, greenkeeping?
7: B, science.
0: Rise. You got it. It's so fabulous. It looks like the Oscars. Like, it's in a ballroom and everyone's in tuxes and gowns and being honoured for achievements in science. And in Dr. Landowski's case, science communication as well. Very impressive. Annette, well done. Next category for you. You happy to tackle the cheese at this point?
7: What was that?
0: Are you happy to go with the cheese now? Can I go back to the... Oh, I just ruined the question. There we go. That's a way to get out of the food question, is I'll just say the answer of it. And we'll quickly move along to words, which is not going to let me move along because it's actually about a cheese. Could you please spell camembert?
7: C-A-M-A-N-B-U-R-T.
0: Fair, reasonable, phonetically logical. But I'm afraid it is a tricky beast, the camembert.
7: I know it is.
0: Oh, it is. I would have got this wrong until very recently, and someone corrected me publicly about the fact that I'd been saying this word wrong all of my life, and that's how it's ended up in this quiz. Annette Ringroomer, thank you for playing tonight. Lovely to hear from you. 1-300-222-936. Sam in Relbia is through, not just a quiz, but with a toadstool toilet update. Sam, there's been a development. What's happened?
8: Well, they've redone the toilet, and it's no longer there.
0: I'm disappointed. I'm sorry that my ablutions block information was out of date.
8: Yes.
0: Well, did they at least keep the toadstool and put a slide in it or something?
8: No, I believe the toadstool is no longer, and nor is the train in that kids' park, and the hotspot's gone.
0: What? The train's gone. Sam, are you serious?
8: The train from the kids' play park, yes.
0: Oh, okay. Not the, you know, pay a few bucks and do laps of the park train.
8: I believe that train's still there,
0: yes. Oh, good. All right. Oh, you were about to break my heart to another level if that was gone too. Oh, what? Well, wasn't there very long ago? I'm going to get back to the park. Sam, what is the sign spring is springing at your place?
8: Seeing a few daffodils around, for sure.
0: God, so cheerful. Cheerful. What do they make you think of?
8: Well, spring. Hope, I think, is actually the answer.
0: It's a beautiful answer. I don't have anything cynical to say about that. Who could? Got to find that where you can. That's the good stuff. Could you please... I've co-opted this category from John as well. He said, we've been doing a bit of spelling in the words category. I said, thank you. So could you please, Sam and Welry in Relbia, spell camembert for me?
8: Oh, you've really struck at my weakness here in spelling.
0: Sorry. I mean, everybody else has been asking for different topics tonight. You may as well. What would you rather have a question about, Sam?
8: I'll go with Tasmaniana if you've got one.
0: All right. Here you go. Just all my standards are gone tonight, Sam. It's just a free-for-all. You may as well grab me while I've gone rogue. Here you go. It's chaos hour on evenings. Tasmaniana, before the Huon River flows into the Tasman Sea, which channel does it empty into?
8: Would that be the Don Tricasso channel?
0: Yes, it would.
9: Perfect order.
0: And I am not going to make you spell that.
8: Thanks.
0: It's, yeah, one French word to have to spell is plenty for an evening, I think. So, do you want to have a crack at camembert?
8: Oh, look, I'll just pass on it, honestly. That's right. Fine.
0: Well, I'm grateful for you quizzing, and I'm also grateful for the update on the toadstool toilet. May it rest in peace.
8: My pleasure. Thank you.
0: Thank you. Sam, 1-300-222-936. Do quiz again. Does that make this your moment? If you want to commiserate about the loss of an iconic toilet or get involved in a quiz, I need somebody who can spell camembert. Is willing to brave an attempt at it. No shame in not being able to. 1-300-222-936. On the other side of it is an entertainment question. I'll pledge to stick to the script with that. So there will be cheese and then there will be entertainment. Some classic Australian music in there. I feel like it's been long enough that it's classic. And I hope I don't hurt anyone's feelings when they hear what it is and go, it's from this millennium. No, it's not. Would have snuck it into the 90s. Matt in Berrydale is through on 1-300-222-936. G'day, Matt.
9: G'day.
0: Hey, Matt, what is a sign that spring is springing at your place?
9: It's the wind. It's always the wind.
0: September 1st. It was...
9: Oh, yes.
0: Just punctual in a way that most of us never could be. That was like military punctuality.
9: I was like 12:01.
0: Mm.
9: Wind.
0: Mm-hmm.
9: Yeah,
0: it was on.
9: That's it.
0: A bit of, snow flurries tomorrow. Like, we're really getting the full experience this week.
9: Yeah, we don't need that.
0: And then you'll get sunburnt on the weekend.
9: Yep. Sounds about right.
0: Yeah. Up to a words question at the moment, Matt. How would you feel about some camembert?
9: Ah, I'd love some camembert.
0: Mm-hmm.
9: That would be spelled C-A-M-E-M-B-E-R-T.
0: Yeah, you did.
2: I'm going to love running this place.
0: Very recent, I realised it was an M and not an N for Nelly in the middle of that. I'd called it camembert for my whole life until one of my colleagues said, pretty sure it was on the radio, poor Louise Saunders, who had to educate me on many things over the course of our crosses on the radio, said, that's actually camembert. And I was like, you
9: camembert,
0: are,
9: no.
0: My whole life has been a lie.
9: Well, so at least you're not pronouncing it camembert.
0: It's so cute, though. Cam and Bert and Ernie.
9: That's right.
0: That's a platter I could get around, but I would need to cut it into cute shapes also.
9: Yes, yes.
0: Next category I have pledged to cover is entertainment, Matt.
9: Oh, entertainment. Let's go.
0: Having risen to fame on Neighbours and with the enduring hit song Torn, which performer has just released her new album, Algorithm?
9: That made Natalie Imbruglia.
2: Rise.
0: Yes. Something else I will also not make you spell.
9: I probably could, but let's not try that.
0: It's got the handy silent G. The handy Italian silent G.
9: It does indeed.
0: Now, well done. Well done. Okay, that is two down for you. That Tasmaniana one has been ruled out, so we're rolling into nature at this point.
9: Nature.
0: What sort of gas do plants mainly absorb from the atmosphere?
9: Carbon dioxide, CO2.
2: Yep. Rise.
0: Oh, wow, we got the element symbol out of this as well.
9: The chemical formula.
0: Thank you. It's been a long time since I looked at a periodic table and I could not think what that was.
9: Well done. It's been a while for me too, don't worry.
0: It's still in there though. You knew which drawer to pull that out of very quickly in your head. Three questions down for you and not many left before the news kicks off at 8 tonight. So just pad it out. Start talking about whales or dogs or something if you don't want to have
9: dogs.
0: To answer any more questions.
9: No, that's right.
0: You can get me off track pretty easily on here. But otherwise, it's general knowledge next.
9: Oof, yeah, let's go.
0: All right. He hasn't taken me off track. We're diving in.
9: No.
0: Matt in Berrydale. Here you go. Which painting owned by the Australian government is heading to Perth while its Canberra gallery gets renovated? Which painting owned by the Australian government is heading to Perth while its Canberra gallery gets renovated?
9: I have no idea.
0: It was quite the scandal at the time, Matt.
9: No, I've got nothing on that.
0: It's possibly the best return on investment the Australian government has ever had.
9: Yes, I'm sure it would be, but
0: what they paid versus what it's worth now.
9: I'll pass on that.
0: Shall bid you farewell, and I thank you for being part
9: no
0: of the
9: worries.
0: Quiz tonight. So good to hear from you, Matt and Berrydale. Thank you. 1-300-222-936. Oh, Tewkesbury Dave says, I know a certain bakehouse in Upper Burnie which makes the best chicken and camembert cheese pies. Man, I've only had a bite of somebody else's chicken and camembert cheese pie, Stephen Smiley, if you remember him from ABC News. He got one at Elizabethtown, I swear to you, there was an entire wheel of camembert in that thing. It was like my arteries, you could hear them hardening when I had a bite. And I remember the flavour of that mouthful of food and will for the rest of my life. It was stunning. Oh, ha, ha. Yes, but you could hear it in my arteries. Could you please answer this question for me? And this will get you the prize pool for tonight. There will be a tote bag. It can be signed by Isabel in permanent marker. Isabel Howard, who'll be grabbing in when you call 1-300-222-936, which you'll need to do with haste because it is nearly time for the news and the end of the quiz. There'll be another one tomorrow night if you want to play. But for now, you can win it by telling me the name of a painting owned by the Australian government, which is off to Perth while its Canberra gallery gets renovated. And just before somebody solves that, police and emergency services still on the scene of a 3-vehicle crash on Pass Road at Rokeby, just south of the intersection with Connor Place, still blocked in both directions, according to the police. No injuries reported, but you need to avoid the area or be patient if you're coming through. Reg in Newtown, hello. What have you seen of spring springing at your place, Reg?
10: Oh, a few flowers.
0: Nice. And you go okay with those? Don't get sneezy?
10: Yes. No, nothing like that. No, right. They're pretty lucky there.
0: Get to enjoy them and not fear and loathe them for what they do to make you want to scratch the inside of your face out. Okay, general knowledge. Which painting owned by the Australian government is heading to Perth while its Canberra gallery gets renovated, Reg?
10: I reckon it'd be Blue Poles, and I think they would pay quite a bit of capital gains tax if they sold it.
0: Oh, that's a very good point.
2: I'm going to love running this place.
0: If there was a return on investment, it would be heavily taxed. It was, $1 million at the time, and it was scandalous, and now it's, I don't know, how many dozens of times that. Well done, Reg.
10: I think it's over $100 million. Mate. And I have actually seen it. And when you see it, you do appreciate it.
0: Oh, well, I appreciate your win of the quiz tonight. And let me please mail you a tote bag of appreciation, Reg, in Newtown. This is Evenings, 936 ABC Hobart, ABC Northern Tasmania. There will be another quiz right after the ABC News at 7 tomorrow night through until this moment where it's the ABC News at 8.
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14: ABC News, I'm Thanmaya Narvada. The federal government's newly unveiled draft digital duty of care has received a mixed response from the opposition and the Greens. Political reporter Lexi Junawick has the details.
15: The new rules, released in draft form today, will require digital service providers to give adult users greater control of their social media algorithms. Platforms will also need to protect under 18s from harmful content online. The Prime Minister says the laws aim to give Australians greater power and choice.
16: This isn't about giving government control.
15: But the coalition is concerned the rules could impact freedom of speech, as the Greens argue that while a step forward, the draft laws lack a clear harm standard and independent oversight for big tech companies. The government plans to introduce the legislation this October.
14: A landmark study has found 31 rugby league players have been diagnosed with the degenerative brain disease CTE. Among them were decorated league footballer and NRL coach Paul Green, as well as Manly Sea Eagles player Keith Titmus, who was just 20 years old when he died. One of the authors of the study, Alan Pearce, says players of all ages are developing the disease.
17: And so this shows us that the pathology of CTE is developing in children due to this exposure to contact, repetitive contact over their junior years. So this is one of the reasons why we are calling for modifying of these sports to non-contact versions.
14: Federal Education Minister Jason Clare says Australia's primary school maths curriculum will be overhauled. Today's results from a major international test have revealed the nation's high school students' scores in maths and reading have hit their lowest point on record. The Program for International Student Assessment Exams, conducted in 2025, also show Australia's long-term learning decline continued overall. Jason Clare says the government is currently focusing on reforming the first 3 years of maths and will present recommendations from an independent education body about the changes to an upcoming meeting of education ministers. Also making news today, a school-aged child has died and six others have been injured in a car crash on Melbourne's western outskirts this afternoon. Olivia Sanders reports.
18: Emergency services were called to the crash at Parwin near Bacchus Marsh, where a car rolled over just before 4 o'clock this afternoon. Police say CPR was performed on one school-aged child, but they died at the scene. A second child was flown to hospital with critical injuries. Five more children sustained non-life-threatening injuries and were taken to hospital, while one woman was taken to hospital for observation. Police are investigating and asking anyone with dashcam or CCTV footage to come forward.
14: 6 weeks into his new job, UK Foreign Minister Ed Miliband will make a statement on trading restrictions with Israel in the House of Commons. The BBC's Paul Adams explains.
19: Under Keir Starmer, the government began to take action against Jewish settlers and their supporters almost 2 years ago. Since taking office, Andy Burnham and his Foreign Secretary Ed Miliband have indicated a determination to go much further. Successive British governments have described settlements as illegal under international law, but stopped short of banning their products or preventing British companies from dealing with them. That could soon change. The Israeli government has already reacted with fury to reports that a ban might be coming. The Foreign Minister, Gideon Saar, warned that Israel would retaliate, but didn't spell out how.
14: The federal court has ruled insurance comparison provider Choosy misled customers through its services. Last year, corporate regulator ASIC announced it was suing Choosy, alleging it had misled Australians by claiming to compare a range of funeral and life insurers. The federal court found the company falsely gave the impression it was comparing more providers than it actually was. A spokesperson for Choosy says it's already made changes to its website and its advertising after ASIC first raised the concerns. And in sport, Cricket Australia says the states will be given the option to pursue private ownership for their Big Bash League teams. Bids will be invited for the Melbourne Renegades, who are expected to be under new ownership during the 2027-2028 season. Further investment in other teams will depend on the success of the Renegades sale. Cricket Australia CEO Todd Greenberg says he respects the views of states that don't support private investment.
20: And if you believe that you can run without a partner, we respect that. Equally, for those who want to bring a partner in, grow the capacity and capability of their club, put more money into certain areas of cricket, we respect that too. And I think we can run with both of those models.
14: And you're up to date with the latest ABC News. For more news at any time, you can head to ABC Listen.
21: The forecast for Tasmania for Wednesday, showers mainly about the western, central and southern parts, easing and contracting to the west in the evening. Showers falling as snow to above 500 metres in the south and above 600 metres elsewhere during the morning, quickly rising to above 1,000 metres by early afternoon. Patchy areas of inland morning frost about the northeast. In Launceston and Burnie, cloudy, reaching a top of 13 degrees.
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0: Well, Father's Day might be over as far as the greeting card holiday goes, but Father's Day does not have to be over if you don't want it to be. Be nice to your dad all the time if you like. Father's Day is definitely continuing on Evenings tonight. A man and his three adult children are all bringing their individual crafts, their art, together for a show. They've got an exhibition opening soon. One of the kids, their art is being a chef. What they're bringing to the party might get you, even if Sculpture doesn't. This could be the tastiest art exhibition yet to be staged in this place. And it's a four-family member affair. So hear from a couple of them in the next few minutes on Evenings After. Wendy Saunders is very conveniently scheduled, Wendy the music director. A song from Natalie Imbruglia's new album, which I was just a quiz question about a matter of minutes ago. From it, this is Upside Down.

0: from the album Algorithm, which just came out 4 days ago. That is new music from Natalie Imbruglia, Upside Down, on Evenings on 936 ABC Hobart and ABC Northern Tasmania. Backstory, if you listen to Evenings a bit, you might have heard a while back about a brother and sister whose sculptures were commissioned and exhibited at the Grand Prix in Melbourne. Well, they've upped the ante. It's not just two family members teaming up for the next show, four Templars in one gallery. And one of them is a chef. This is art with taste, all right. And it's on your radio after this.
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2: Our two new spirits. But even in the Public Accounts Committee, more was being learned about the ongoing financial impact of what we're calling the disaster onion at every layer.
3: We could be still repaying the debt on these ships as we're starting to plan for the next set of ships.
1: Leon Compton.
2: Major Australian centres like Sydney and Melbourne are bursting at the seams. Could some of Tasmania's cities step in to take some of the load?
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1: ABC Northern Tasmania.
0: This is Evenings on the ABC. My name's Helen Shield. A dad making art with his kids. Yeah, you might be picturing washable paints. Could there be a macaroni necklace with some glitter coming out of that scenario? No, this is professional art. A father, three adult children opening an exhibition together, each bringing a different craft to it. And it's opening at a Launceston gallery. Trawai and Bunurong family, the Templars, they're an artistic lot. Four of them collaborating on what's opening on Friday. Brett Templar is dad. Hello, Brett.
5: Hi, Helen. How are you?
0: I'm well indeed, thank you. Bianca Templar is daughter and curator of the Epiphany at Sawtooth ARI. Hello, Bianca.
6: Hey, how are we?
0: Hey, well indeed, thank you. So you've curated this. Was it your idea to get even more members of the family together?
6: I think it kind of started as a bit of a this would be nice scenario. And then as time went on and I got a mentorship within the curation space, I kind of went, well, hey, why don't we just do this? And we can it would be great experience for me, great experience for you guys, get dad out there again because it's been a bit since he had done any public poetry. And that's how it kind of, begun.
0: I love it. And did you still get him a Father's Day present or does this just count as the Father's Day gift, Bianca?
6: Well, I think I'm enough in myself to count as the gift. But
0: your presence no, is present to
6: presents.
0: Oh, nice. Okay. Brett, may I ask, I'm going to get you to talk about what you love about each other's creations here. What do you love about your daughter's art, Brett?
5: I just love the way that Bianca's able to express herself, and I love the Indigenous flavours in her art. I'm extremely proud of all my three kids. Their art is fantastic, and I'm glad I've been able to contribute in some small gene pool sort of way. the colours and the way that the forms come together and it gives you, it's like a visual feast. And, that's what I love the most about it.
0: And a literal feast as well from one of your kids.
5: Yes, that's right.
0: How is food involved in this?
5: Well, Nicholas is the eldest of the three and he took up he was very keen to cook and went through all the apprenticeships, became a chef and that. And he's really keen on some making ice cream and we all love ice cream, let's face it. But ice cream with sort of native flavours, if you can imagine that.
0: Oh, yeah.
5: So I did taste one and it was sort of blew my mind. But then again, I should say anything that involves ice cream would always blow my mind.
0: Preach, brother. I hear you. I made a wattle seed ice cream once and I will remember the flavour of it for the rest of my life. It was sort of earthy and coffee-y and nutty and just a really good time.
5: Yep.
0: Can people eat his ice cream at this show?
6: Yes, they'll be able to taste the different flavours as it's part of the journey.
0: Well, how does the journey work, Bianca?
6: Well, the journey is us coming together as one, if that makes sense, because We've all kind of done our own separate things, and we've all taken our separate journeys, and we've all come into our elements on our own. And this is our first time of kind of bringing our separate journeys into the one to walk that path together. And it's really exciting to be doing this, especially being able to include Nicholas, because while my other brother Tristan and Dad and I are speaking to that visual element, Nicholas will be able to hit that other sense through taste.
0: Right. When has it ever been a bad idea to have ice cream and something?
6: Exactly.
0: Actually, Isabel Howard's lactose intolerant, so it's a really bad idea to have ice cream here, but that's beside the point. Bianca Templar, what does your dad's poetry mean to you?
6: One of the things that my brothers and I very much enjoyed about reading Dad's poetry, especially the progression over the years from when he first started to now, has been the insight into his journey. Dad's never been one to really be emotional or anything like that. Like, he shares his thoughts and feelings, but his poetry allowed us to have a deeper insight into him than what we previously had had. So it allowed us a greater appreciation and understanding of him.
0: Brett, do you feel like you have been able to be the dad or the parent you wished you'd had as a kid?
5: That's a really good question, Helen, because unfortunately my father walked out on my fourth birthday, and literally my fourth birthday, and I ended up being raised by my grandmother on my father's side, and unfortunately she passed away when I was about 17. So I've never really had that sort of ability to look up to see what a good father would look like. But I do know that I've always tried to instill a sense of resilience in the kids, and also a message that don't worry about what you cannot do, just focus on what you're good at and able to actually forge forward in life. Because, you know, when we go through the long journey, that, and hopefully a long journey, that is life, there'll be ups and downs, and there'll be times when you'll feel sorry for yourself and all the rest of it, but you've got to pick yourself up and be able to look at what you can do next and how you can actually fulfil your destiny.
0: What's been a moment for you as a dad where you've seen that that's got through to your kids?
5: Probably... Though, like all three of the kids have osteogenesis imperfecta, which is better known as chalky bones. So I've had a lot of broken bones throughout the journey. And so that sort of reduced their capacity to do physical sort of pursuits. But they've been able to focus on things like the arts, and also having good education, doing university like Bianca has, becoming a chef, becoming, you know, Tristan's got a wide range of skills that he's been able to pursue. And I remember listening to Bianca talk at a breakfast recently run by Rewana from the university, that she talked about one of the lessons that she'd learnt from me was about being able to sort of not focus on what you cannot do, but sort of pursue what you can do and be resilient in your life. And I felt really a sense of, you know, if there was one lesson that I could sort of instill in my kids going forward, that would probably be it.
0: Yeah. This is Brett Templar and Bianca Templar. Brett and his three adult children, the four of them have an exhibition opening together at Sawtooth ARI this Friday called The Epiphany. Bianca, do you remember when you first understood what your dad's childhood had been like, how different it had been to yours?
6: It really took me going through my Bachelor of Social Work to have that deeper understanding. Like as a teenager, you don't really think about anything outside of your own kind of worldview and bubble.
0: That's the best description of being a teenager I've ever heard, yes.
6: Oh, hopefully I remember this when my daughter's a teenager. You kind of get in this kind of headspace where you think that everything bad that happened is because of them not liking you, or being bullied at school because there's something about you that's not likable. And it kind of takes that going on a journey and seeing things from a different perspective to make you realize that not everything was the way that it was perceived to be. And learning more about my dad's upbringing and his journey and everything that not just himself has gone through, but other members of his family and my mum and her side as well. It's really, allowed me to have a greater appreciation and understanding of why certain things happened the way they did and how resilient both they were as well to raise three disabled children and go through that, as well as all the other battles that come with just life.
0: Yeah, being a parent is the toughest gig going full stop. But from your social work perspective, like being a parent when you haven't been parented by your own parents, like how tough a gig is that?
6: Exactly. And you don't really, like, I read a meme about it, and it said that my daughter was about 6 months old when I saw this, and it was like, just breathe. This is your first time doing life as well. And I kind of went, that's so true. Like, we're so quick to judge and jump up without realizing that this is,
0: But from your social work perspective, like being a parent when you haven't been parented by your own parents, like how tough a gig is that?
6: Exactly. And you don't really, like, I read a meme about it, and it said that my daughter was about 6 months old when I saw this, and it was like,

0: their first time being parents, and this is their, first time experiencing life, and this is, it really gives you a different ability, allows you that ability to see it from a different perspective.
1: Evenings 936 ABC Hobart, ABC Northern Tasmania. Brett and Bianca Templar, father and daughter, two of the four family members exhibiting together at the end of this week in Lonnie. Brett, my face is not dry. How's yours holding up?
2: Yes, it's a bit like that, isn't it? For sure.
1: Yeah. How have you found that resilience in yourself? Where have you found the strength and the role models to be the dad you are?
2: Look, in all honesty, a lot of that has come from, even though I was brought up by my grandmother, I had a great upbringing. She was able to sort of give me a good start in life in terms of understanding the world that we live in and being accepting of the various diversities that we have in our life. And how to make that work for you and work with others. And I think also my mother, so the kid's grandmother, was part of the stolen generation, and she had an incredibly tough life as part of the White Australia policy, was moved off Cape Barren Island, put into small cottages in Invermay back in the mid-50s. And, I mean, it was sort of her resilience to be able to sort of come through that and raise the children that she raised, which I was lucky to be one of, that gave me strength from the start, because I felt if my mother can endure that, then I can endure what's ever put in front of me as well.
1: How's that for a legacy, Bianca?
0: It's pretty powerful, isn't it?
1: Mm.
0: I'm really grateful to have the family that I do and the teachings and lessons to pass on to my daughter as well.
1: Yeah. And that'll be on plinths and on the wall and in the freezer in Sawtooth very soon.
0: Yes. And I'm very excited as well for Nicholas, my oldest brother, is he was a chef for a very long time, and again, this speaks to resilience that Dad was talking about. He had an accident that resulted in him breaking his neck, back, and one side of his ribs. And since that time, he hadn't been able to work properly in a commercial kitchen, so he had to go on a different journey and find another life goal that he enjoyed. And now he works in the aged care sector. But being able to see him get back into the kitchen and be excited about something, and watching his enthusiasm and seeing all that happiness and joy has been beautiful to watch. And seeing both him and Tristan being so enthusiastic about something, it's been really joyful to see.
1: Yeah, it sounds like a great family outing. Somebody's like, oh, what am I going to do with my kids on the weekend? Well, this sounds like a very good start. If somebody isn't a gallery goer on a regular basis, what are they going to see, Bianca? Like, what's in there?
0: Well, the gallery itself is not... Well, the Sawtooth has moved, for those that don't know. So it was in Invermay, and it's now moved into Macquarie House, next across from the old Service Taz.
1: Mm.
0: And so just the gallery itself doesn't give you the gallery feel. Usually when you think gallery, or at least for myself, I kind of think of museum structures, whereas this is we're kind of taking over a colonial building and making it our own.
1: Right.
0: Yeah.
1: Right. And then what forms is that? Like, is it painting, sculpture, poetry?
0: We're doing a mix of digital design, pen to paper, or charcoal to paper, as well as the poetry.
1: Yeah.
0: As well as there'll be hint, because Nick will be down for the opening night, but then we'll have to go

0: back to Melbourne, so he won't be down for the 6 weeks of the whole exhibition. But there will be doubles of his contribution as part of the show as well. So while viewers that come through after the opening might not get that taste sense,
1: Right.
0: hopefully they'll get the sense through smell instead.
1: Get in early for the ice cream is the message there. And I'm so glad this is evenings on the ABC and I have time to go. Actually, there's more cool stuff about you I want to ask about Brett Templar. This is father of three. The four of them are all exhibiting together at Sawtooth ARI, which is what Bianca's just been talking about there. Brett, the creativity isn't new for you, but life kind of got in the way of it for a while. What path did you start down as a young man with your creativity?
2: Helen, look, I was lucky enough to win a few awards for painting that when I was at school age. And then I was extremely fortunate to do a traineeship, or some call it apprenticeship, in theatre at Salamanca Theatre Company way back in my dim and dark past, and which was a fantastic opportunity. I got to do some work on stage with people like Ernie Dingo, for
1: Oh,
2: instance,
1: wow.
2: and a few major stars that weren't major stars then, but became that. And so, I was offered a contract with the My Theatre Company in Perth, WA, but I. Wife got in the way a bit. I met my wife, the mother of the children, and just decided to, much to my mother's displeasure, decided to sit down and work through a real job, so to speak. And so I worked as a drug and alcohol worker with the Tasmanian Aboriginal Centre for a while, then went on to do the public service exams, which I don't think they do anymore, and was in the public service for quite a long time.
1: Right, but the artistic nature just kept peeking through.
2: That's right. I mean, for instance, when I worked at a drug and alcohol worker, I felt that I needed to put my artistic flair into that position. And I was working with obviously a lot of people that had addictive problems in terms of addiction to drugs or alcohol, in some cases both. And so I looked at a diversion for them, something to take them out of that world. Was to use their artistic flair. So I started art sort of groups, and my input into that was the poetry. So I started writing some poetry and got, people involved and to bring out their artistic flair and to give them confidence to and encouragement to do something away from an addictive bad habit. And I wrote a poem there called The Black Heart, and true story, about 20 years later, I was in a doctor's surgery with a friend. I was just flicking through a magazine, and there was Black Heart poem that I thought, wait a minute, I recognise that poem, and looked down, and sure enough, my name was at the bottom,
1: Your
2: and
1: poem?
2: and somehow it managed to find its way into a magazine somehow,
1: And you
2: and
1: hadn't
2: I was,
1: submitted it.
2: no, apparently, it was submitted through the Arts Board or something,
1: Wow.
2: but
1: Did you send an invoice through? Thank you for the
2: I did it,
1: publication.
2: didn't I?
1: Here is my fee.
2: Look, in all honesty, I was so chuffed about it, and I sort of come across the odd person here or there in my life that said, "Oh, aren't you the guy that wrote that poem or wrote the other one about Oppenheimer's toy and so forth?" And I thought, it's you can sort of, without knowing it, sort of build a bridge between yourself and other people. Just through your artistic endeavours.
1: Right. Is there, does it take a barrier away, do you think, connecting through art? Is there something about it that bypasses some of the other stuff that gets in the way of communication?
2: I think it does. I find that you're able to express yourself more. You have more of a freedom with art. And the good thing about it is, like, with the poetry or with the artwork and that, is when you go to a gallery, whether you go to Sawtooth or wherever, you can interpret that art form any way you like. You know what I mean? Because that to me is what art's all about. You look at it and you read it and you think in your own mind what it actually reverberates around in your head and what it means to you. Mm. And I might have a different sort of approach when I was writing it, but if you've taken a different interpretation away, that's great.
1: Congratulations to you both and to the two other kids as well. It's been a privilege to have you on tonight. Thank you so much.
0: Thank you for having us, Helen.
1: Bianca Templar and Brett Templar, Trulwai and Bunurong family exhibiting together, all four of them, in the Epiphany, which opens this Friday at Sawtooth ARI. Bianca, Brett, Nick and Tristan, all in that. Bianca's curated it and it's free to see that. But if you want the ice cream, go on the Friday. But it will be hanging in the space for 6 weeks.
3: Joel Rheinberger for Afternoons.
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1: I warned somebody earlier today that would make me cry. It absolutely did. Apologies if it worked on you as well, or at least I hope you had a hanky nearby, snot rag of some description. Evenings on 936 ABC Hobart and ABC Northern Tasmania. Into ultra-fast fashion in the next few minutes. You know, you can get clothes at prices people probably haven't been paying in Australia since they were counting it out in shillings and pence. But there are other prices to pay for clothes which are so cheap, right?
6: They tested in the lab garments from Shein, randomly ordered, and they found out that many of them included chemicals used in the production process that are not allowed in the EU because they are toxic for humans, and even sometimes cancer causing.
1: Right, it's not just problems for the people making the clothes, but even problems for the people wearing them, potentially cancer-causing chemicals. So France is fighting back on ultra-fast fashion. Hear how, and if it makes you think differently about your clothing options in the next few minutes on Evenings. The Monkeys first, I'm a believer.

0: to Monkeys. I'm a Believer on evenings, 936 ABC Hobart and ABC Northern Tasmania. I'm Helen Shield. If you want to, you can go online and buy undies for less than you'd pay for a carton of milk. You can get a shirt for less than a hot pie would set you back. A suit jacket for what you'd pay for a day of parking in the city. I mean, that bit's a travesty, but the point stands. And it can all land on your doorstep in a matter of days, right? But ultra-fast fashion comes at a different kind of price. And France has decided it doesn't want to pay that. There are some Temu tariffs on the way. That's what I'm calling them, not them. But hear what they're rolling out after this.
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0: Tasmania police notice that Pass Road in Rokeby is clear following an earlier three-vehicle crash. No injuries were reported with that, but the road was closed in both directions for a while. If you went and sat yourself somewhere and parked and put the inside light on and read the paper for a while until that was done, it is done. By read the paper, I mean listen to the radio and engage heavily with evenings on the ABC, of course. So France is applying what I'm dubbing a Temu tax. It is a pushback on the ultra-fast fashion industry. And not just because France is the land of haute couture and fashion houses, but because of the waste, because of the ethics, and even the dangers to wearers from unregulated chemicals going into the manufacturing of this stuff. Luke Sidham-Dundon has covered it on ABC Radio National Breakfast with Justine Leconte, who's a fashion designer and YouTuber. She's told him what's going on.
4: So France is fighting fast fashion. It is raising the price of clothing sold by some of the world's largest retailers. It has brought in new levies on what it is calling ultra-fast fashion producers like Shein, Temu, AliExpress, Asian e-commerce platforms where you can buy an outfit for a couple bucks on a Wednesday and have it shipped to your door in time for Friday drinks. The levies range from around 80 cents for underwear, a few bucks for shirts, $15 for jeans, and then 20 bucks extra for jackets. They're fees that are expected to go up in coming years, but they will be capped at 50% of the product's pre-taxed price. And I spoke with Justine Leconte. She's a French ethical fashion designer and a YouTuber who talks about these companies on her channels. It was a really interesting interview talking about the division in French society over fast fashion, what it meant for consumers, and also for designers like herself. So I wanted to play you the full interview that we weren't able to play on Radio National Breakfast.
5: So from a designer's point of view, it's an issue. France has historically been a very high fashion, premium fashion house country. And this phenomenon that has been gaining speed recently is literally the opposite. So it's competing with everything that the French fashion industry stands for, me and other designers. In terms of consumers' lives, it has made extremely cheap fashion super, super affordable. But it's like price tags that are so dirt cheap that they should not even exist. So we end up buying way more clothes and having huge closets full of clothes that we don't really wear, that we don't care for, and that we end up disposing of pretty quickly after a couple wears, if at all. It has really changed the value of clothes.
4: How has that impacted your industry?
5: I mean, for me as a designer, I have a different positioning. I produce only in Europe. I source only in Europe because I don't want garment workers to be exploited making my clothes. But I mean, for some brands, it's an issue because you sell the value, the craft of making a garment well and doing it in a region where people are paid fairly. And then you have those fast and ultra fast fashion brands arguing, we sell for the right price. Everything else is overpriced. When in fact, it's not true because there's such a huge difference in quality. But people don't necessarily learn about this. They can't necessarily see it at first sight. And it's only once they've washed the garment a couple of times that they realize this polyester is no good. Or like the flocking is disintegrating or the seams are twisting or whatever. It's not always something that you can actually see, even when you come from that industry. But most of the time, the quality can be seen in like a reduced number of pattern pieces, square shapes, wrong fits. You see that brands have been saving corners, cutting corners to save money. But it's something that you would know when you learn that craft, right?
4: Talk to me about that. How much quicker do these garments deteriorate?
5: Very quickly. I mean, I have countless people who comment under my YouTube videos that have made that mistake and bought a fast fashion, ultra fast fashion garment once and said, horrible. Like, I washed it once and it shrunk by two sizes. Or the seams twisted so bad I can't wear it anymore. Or the color is gone. Like, it was red and now it's pink. Yeah, so they can tell that the quality is no good. But mostly, it's like the fundamental mindset of buying clothes that has changed. When someone says, the quality is not great, I'm going to buy there anyway, because it's just for insert event. It's just for tonight. It's just for that party. So it's okay if it doesn't hold. And I as a designer, I find that very sad, because we used to care for our clothes, keep them for years, give them to children and grandchildren when it was a really good knitwear piece. We used to repair things. We used to recycle things, reuse the fabric to make something else. And that, we're losing that.
4: What is the public sentiment towards these companies in France?
5: I would say it's very divided, the way French people see it. We have a history of wanting to be individual and have our own signature style. So wearing the same thing as other people is not well perceived. And also, we see the difference in price, and there is a huge gap in between, so big that it's suspicious. But then there's another part of the population that says, don't care, at that price, I'm going to keep buying anyway. And then there is a small part of the population that didn't know, but is starting to realize, oh, right, that price tag actually shouldn't be. Now I understand. And they adapt their behaviors.
4: So talk to me about how the government is trying to adapt behaviors. How will this levy system actually work?
5: So from the point of view of the French government, ultra fast fashion is bad in terms of economy and also in terms of the environment. So in terms of the economy, it's obviously threatening businesses and fashion houses and the whole supply chain of fashion that has been very strong in France for a very long time. In terms of the environment, I mean, there are huge rests of inventory everywhere. Nothing is recycled, nothing is collected. A lot of it ends up in landfill. Because if you go and give more fast fashion stuff to a charity, they're going to say, sorry, we have so much already, cannot handle it anymore. No thanks. So there's really no way of reusing or making the lifespan of those products longer. For both of those reasons, France has decided to pass a law. It was voted by the French Senate in June, and it's coming into effect now in September. So it's very new. They are going to tax a garment's price to make it less appealing. So from what I understand, the tax will vary depending on the width of the assortment of the brand or the platform. So the more garments, the more different designs they sell, the higher the tax percentage will be. And then the rate will also increase over time until 2030, and the rate will be up to 50%. In other words, companies like AliExpress, Temu, Shein, that have, I mean, according to the latest statistics, I think that Shein is currently adding over 2,000 products per day to its platform. So it's like, it's so massive, nobody can buy so much, wear so much, or even scroll that much through a website.
0: Luke Sidham-Dundon from ABC Radio National Breakfast here with Justine Leconte, who's a fashion designer and YouTuber, talking about the charges being added to the price of ultra-fast fashion in France. I haven't got to the bit yet where the clothes have been randomly tested and found to have potentially cancer-causing chemicals used in them. More about to unroll on that on 936 ABC Hobart and ABC Northern Tasmania. I'm Helen Shields. So France pushing back against ultra-fast fashion, building up to a 50% increase on the pre-tax price of those clothes. But is that really going to put people off when they will still be such cheap items?
5: Probably not. But it's enough to make a dent into the profitability of those companies and maybe make the French market less appealing. I mean, if you have 20 euros for a pair of jeans plus 50%, it's still a damn cheap pair of jeans. Totally agree. But it's less wasted and it makes you think, because the tax is probably where it hurts in terms of psychology for the end consumer.
2: The companies we just talked about, Alibaba, Shein, Temu, these are all Asian companies. Before they were around and before they were selling in Western markets, we would have called H&M and Zara fast fashion. Do you think it's fair that these companies aren't included in this law?
5: I mean, technically they are included. It's just that companies like Shein or Temu have so many more items in their assortments that they will be impacted a lot more, right? Then there is also another aspect that we haven't tackled yet, which is the logistics of it. A company like, let's say, Shein, they sell one single parcel and ship it to you, the consumer, in my case, in France, directly. It doesn't go through retail, it doesn't go through customs, and it also doesn't go through health checks that are, in theory, mandatory. So there have been investigations, among others by Greenpeace in 2022, that showed they tested in a lab garments from Shein, randomly ordered, and they found out that many of them included chemicals used in the production process that are not allowed in the EU because they are toxic for humans and even sometimes cancer causing. So currently, that supply chain method bypasses the law of the EU.
2: Do you think this law will be picked up by other EU members?
5: Several EU members have also already signaled interest. From what I understand, right now it's just France. So, and Shein and co. had 2 months to organize, since they know that the law is coming, right? So they're probably ready and they probably have a workaround already. For instance, they could import into another EU country. And then once they're in the free trade zone, the Schengen space within the EU, they could ship wherever they want, right? But so the EU is currently working towards a regulation that will be similar to what France just did. Because once you see it done somewhere else, you have an example and motivation to do the same. And then the whole EU is going to be a lot harder to enter without actually following the rules.
2: You work in this industry. Of course, you've got a YouTube channel as well, but you also predominantly work in the fashion space. How big a role do you think the powerful fashion companies in France have had in shaping this law and lobbying for this to come to fruition?
5: I mean, there are two strengths at play here. There is a part of the industry saying, this is not fair. We have to respect the laws. Why shouldn't those other companies have to do the same? And then there's also the part of the environment that I mentioned earlier, where the EU itself says, we don't want all that pollution. So those two strengths are pushing in the same direction, so to speak. And when you say lobby, it's more like, I mean, keeping jobs, keeping the quality of what fashion should be. There is also a lot more to French fashion than the big houses that you know of. There is a huge supply chain. There are lots of suppliers of the big fashion houses that have to respect those rules as well, that cannot use these chemicals because they're forbidden. And they're like, well, you can't really have that double standard, can you? And so the EU is picking up on this and smoothing things out, really.
2: What is your message to those who do buy clothing from these companies, potentially poorer consumers who will be impacted by this price hike? At first, it won't be a lot, but eventually it could be 50% of a garment. It could be, you know, more than 10 euros for a pair of jeans that they're paying on top of stuff. What's your message to those consumers?
5: It would be the same message that I also share on my YouTube channels and that I've been sharing for years. That really opens people's eyes, which is to say, look, take the price tag, do the math backwards. Like, how much do you think the fabric has cost? How much time do you think a garment worker needs to sew that t-shirt, for instance? Then how much for the transporter? How much for the retailer? Right? All the layers in the price tag until you reach the final retail price, do you think that that cost is possible? And most people go, wow, I had not thought about this. And I reckon the garment worker was probably not paid much. And then from that moment onwards, I can teach them to really look at the quality to see, okay, your goal is not the price tag of one garment. Your goal is the cost per wear. So if you pay 50 euros for a t-shirt instead of five, but you wear it 50 times instead of three, it's actually cheaper in terms of cost per wear. And then people go, okay, so if I have a wardrobe of 50 garments instead of 150, I can spend three times more per garment. I have clothes that are much better, that I enjoy wearing more, that last longer, that generate less pollution, et cetera, et cetera. So my entry point is usually the price tag, and then I build from there. From my perception and my experience, people have been very welcoming of that information. More often than not, I find that it's more that they don't know the facts, and that once you lay them out, you lay it out for them, they are actually pretty easy to convince.
2: We've talked so much about the detail, but with this law coming in and I guess the buy-in of the French government and the EU coming on side to really police these companies, I mean, what's your sense as a fashion designer? How do you feel about it all?
5: As a designer, it's important to understand that garments are completely necessary for life. And I think we should give them as much importance as we do to what we eat. We need to wear clothes every day. We need to eat every day. Clothes should not be a second thought, and it should not be something that you buy on autopilot and you don't care and you don't plan and you don't curate your wardrobe, because you do curate what you put into your body, don't you? So I want that to have the same level of importance.
0: Luke Sidham-Dundon, news presenter on ABC Radio National Breakfast. You can listen live or listen back to that. There is a program and then the breakfast wrap with the highlights of the show, another one of your options, through ABC Listen. And he had Justine Leconte on there about the French pushback against ultra-fast fashion. She's a fashion designer and a YouTuber. Evenings, 936 ABC Hobart, ABC Northern Tasmania. Of the three people who host a podcast called The Crime Collective, one of them's Tasmanian, generously comes in with the local historic end of the true crime tales she studies. The last woman to be sentenced to hang in Van Diemen's Land after nine tonight.

0: Dale Braithwaite as the days go by on evenings on 936 ABC Hobart and ABC Northern Tasmania. I'm Helen Shield. The final instalment of a series, touch grim, as you might imagine, about the women who were executed, sentenced to hang in Van Diemen's Land, met their fate at the hand of Solomon Blaye, the last of them after nine from a true crime podcaster. But ABC News first, 9 o'clock.
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2: 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Yeah, very, very rare that we can't put.
1: Around the nation.
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6: ABC News, I'm Thanmaya Navada. The federal government has revealed its proposed digital duty of care laws, which build upon the social media ban for under-16s. Platforms will need to protect children from harmful content, and all users will be given the choice to opt out of algorithms. Ambassador for the Butterfly Foundation, Jenna Hudson, who goes by the online name Jenna with the Pink, says algorithms have been harmful to her younger audience. She supports the reforms but is sceptical of how they'll be implemented.
7: If there is some sort of opt-in, opt-out situation, I do think a lot of them will choose to do the right thing. But as I saw with the under-16 social media ban, it wasn't implemented. Many of my followers and my fans that I connect with on a daily basis tell me they never even got a notification on their phone to approve anything.
6: The Federal Agriculture Minister says H5 bird flu is infiltrating Australia. Every state has now recorded positive bird flu events in wildlife, with 498 in total. There remains no evidence of the virus in poultry or agriculture systems, and risk to human health remains low. Julie Collins has told Question Time the government remains committed to its response.
8: In recent days, we've now seen more outbreaks, including in suburban Melbourne, suburban Sydney, suburban Adelaide and suburban Hobart. So it is infiltrating, I guess, the country, Mr. Speaker. I do want to reassure all members, though, that our government does continue to work with industry and with states and territories to support the H5 bird flu response.
6: Overseas, the US ambassador to Israel is criticising the British government over its plans to implement new trade restrictions on Israel. UK's Foreign Minister Ed Miliband will address the House of Commons later. At issue is Israel's settlement project in the West Bank, which he and other Western politicians have said would cut across land the Palestinians seek for their own state. Mike Huckabee says there may be a response from the US and argues development is allowed under the 1993 Oslo Agreement.
9: And then there's Area C, which is under Israeli supervision. There are 500,000 Israelis living in Area C in Judea and Samaria. Are you going to forcefully displace them?
6: Russia has pummeled the Ukrainian capital with drones and missiles, killing two people and triggering fires across Kyiv. Ukrainian authorities say 10 more have been injured in the city, while falling debris in one district has caused fires at a five-story apartment building and a three-story residential block. Officials say the attack damaged at least 14 high-rise buildings, a dorm, a school, a clinic, warehouses and other sites. Russia has resumed its attacks after US peace envoys Jared Kushner and Steve Witkoff left Kyiv after meeting with Ukrainian President Volodymyr Zelensky on Sunday. Making news back at home, police are investigating a car crash in Melbourne's western outskirts that's left a child dead and six others injured. Olivia Sanders with the details.
10: A car has rolled along a rural road in Parwin, just beyond Melbourne's suburban edge, about 4 o'clock this afternoon, prompting a major emergency service response. Paramedics administered CPR on a school-aged child, but they died at the scene. Police say another child was flown to hospital with critical injuries and five other children were taken to hospital with non-life-threatening injuries. One woman was taken to hospital for observation. Investigations are underway, with police asking witnesses or anyone with CCTV or dashcam footage to come forward.
6: The lawyer for a man accused of trying to bring cocaine to Western Australia from a cargo vessel has said his client thought he was going fishing. Here's David Webber.
11: Terence Baker is on trial accused of attempting to bring cocaine ashore from a cargo vessel off the WA coast in 2023. Mr. Baker was one of three men on a smaller boat which got into trouble on rough seas. His lawyer, Anthony Elliott, has told the jury another man misled Mr. Baker about why the boat was purchased and the purpose of going out to sea. Mr. Elliott said Mr. Baker thought he was going on a fishing trip and didn't know about the cocaine. He said his client admitted the first boat they'd acquired for the trip was incorrectly moored and drifted out to sea with nobody on board.
6: And making news in sport, Western Bulldogs midfielder Tom Liberatore has retired from the AFL after 16 seasons and 268 games. The 34-year-old played in the Bulldogs' drought-breaking 2016 Premiership and won the club's Best and Fairest Award in 2014. His father, Tony, also played for the Dogs and won the prestigious Brownlow Medal in 1990. And you're up to date with the latest ABC News. 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
12: The forecast for Tasmania for Wednesday: showers mainly about the western, central and southern parts, easing and contracting to the west in the evening. Showers falling as snow to above 500 metres in the south and above 600 metres elsewhere during the morning, quickly rising to above 1,000 metres by early afternoon. Patchy areas of inland morning frost about the northeast. In Launceston and Burnie, cloudy, reaching a top of 13 degrees.
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0: I realise there are plenty of places in the world where there is still the death penalty. I guess there'd be some people who wish it was still here, but it was not that long ago. And the reality of that is part of a true crime podcast, and the local host from said podcast has the story tonight of the last woman who was sentenced to be hanged in Van Diemen's Land. So there can be some grisly bits to the conversation. If you don't want to hear them, tune back in around 20 to 10. There'll be weather and the majesty of migrating whales from that point on. And between all of the above, Womack and Womack. This is Teardrops on Evenings. ABC Radio.

0: Womack and Womack Teardrops on evenings on 936 ABC Hobart and ABC Northern Tasmania. My name's Helen Shield. Content warning. This is true crime of the local and historic kind, but still can have some strong themes. It's the last instalment tonight in what's been a series on the women who were sentenced to hang in Van Diemen's Land. Final instalment with the last woman who was so. And if you don't want to hear the grisliness of that, then jump back in half an hour from now and there will be weather and whale migration beauty. It's, oh my goodness, the whale migration stuff's actually really fun because it's ended up being a whale sighting where then the whale specialist has come on and essentially played the whale version of Guess Who with the woman who saw the whales off Bishano to flip down the, you know, did the dorsal fin look like this? Was it a smooth back? And like playing Guess Who with whale species to figure out what they saw. It's a good time. You'll hear that before 10.
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0: Sure, she became a statistic. Last woman sentenced

0: to be hanged, to die by execution in Van Diemen's Land. But what was the story of Margaret Galvin? Claire Turfrey is a podcaster at The Crime Collective with that story. Hello, Claire.
1: Hello, Helen. How are you?
0: I am well indeed, thank you. I feel quite grateful for a lot of things when you tell me the stories of the women executed in Van Diemen's Land. I'll tell you that much.
1: Yeah, same here. I've got to say, I'm looking forward to hearing about those whales after this story.
0: Right. I was just reading about a woman who's been sentenced for execution in the USA just this week. Uh-huh. And then this has come up tonight and it all just feels a bit fresh.
1: Yeah. And speaking of which, the warning that you gave at the top of the story, I think it's still very timely. Like, the topics that come up throughout this story are something that the things that are still really relevant today. Like, we're talking about toxic relationships, alcohol addiction, and things just, going very wrong.
0: Right. Right. As they still do.
1: Yes, unfortunately, yes.
0: How did Margaret Galvin start out life?
1: Well, it wasn't an easy time, let's put it that way. I mean, I don't think it was for a lot of people, but particularly we're talking Ireland, early part of the 19th century. We're talking the potato famine. So she was actually born early 1818 in Athlone in Central Ireland. And then as soon as she could, she moved to County Kildare. She found work as a housemaid and cook for a large family. But, you know, by the 1840s, the times were just getting even more tough with the potato famine. You know, poverty and starvation conditions were just rife, and she lost her job. So she's out on the streets, and she didn't have any family support there, and she didn't have much choice, but she did turn to supporting herself through sex work. And she managed to survive that way for 5 years. And prostitution, it wasn't illegal, but she was arrested several times for drunkenness. And then by the time it came to early 1846, she was about 28 years old, she had a falling out with a young man named Donald Teagan. And in revenge, she falsely accused him of shooting a man dead the previous September.
0: Oh, no.
1: Yes. She gave a detailed statement to the local magistrate, and she swore that Mr. Teagan had done it, and so he was arrested and imprisoned. But
0: that is
1: her
0: evil.
1: Conscience, it is terrible. It's, one of the worst things to falsely accuse someone. But, her conscience actually did get the better of her, and she felt sorry for him after what she'd done, and she confessed that her previous statement had been false. Amazingly. And of course, so then she was arrested and then indicted for having committed willful and corrupt perjury. And she was found guilty and sentenced to transportation to Van Diemen's Land for 7 years. And so she spent about 6 months in a Dublin prison before she then sailed on the Arabian. And she arrived in Hobart Town about 3 months later. So by now we're up to February 25th. Of 1847, and she had the usual short stay at the female factory, and then she was assigned as a housemaid to a man with, dare I say, and no offence to anyone who's related, but a slightly unusual surname. His name was William Commode.
0: And, Commode being a traditional word for essentially a potty in a chair, am I right in saying? Yes, it's got to be named after someone.
1: Yes. And so she went to work for him at his property, Mona Vale, near Ross. And just an aside, if that's the same Mona Vale, I think it is, it's a beautiful big mansion, although I think possibly that house may have come a little later than at this point in time. But, it's a stunning property.
0: No judgment if you felt the need to compensate for having the name Commode. Laugh at this mansion.
1: Might have had something to do with it. So she was working there for 2 years, and things were going along fine because she was isolated from the towns, which removed that temptation of alcohol consumption. And then she met John Coghlan, and he was a free man about 12 years

0: older than her, and he soon asked her to marry him. She agreed, and then when their application was approved, they went into Ross to celebrate, and they overindulged in that demon drink. This is kind of where it all starts to go downhill.
1: Right, codependent alcoholism kind of vibes.
0: Yeah, absolutely. So John took Margaret back to Monavale, but Mr. Commode, he immediately returned her to the magistrate in Ross, and she was charged with being absent without leave as well as being drunk. So she received 1 month's hard labour at the wash tubs.
1: Oh, man.
0: I hate washing at the best of times, but a full month of it?
1: Anyway, no, so it was July. It totally happened in July, didn't it? Scrubbing cold buckets of sheets from the hospital at the female factory in July. Imagine.
0: Oh, no. No, I can't imagine.
1: Yeah.
0: Then she was sent back to the female factory, and that actually turned out to be convenient, although maybe in light of things that come down the track, not so much. But John, he lived in Hobart, so he was waiting for her when she was released.
1: Right?
0: Mm.
1: Love/drinking buddy.
0: Yes. So they got married in St. Joseph's Church, August the 5th, 1849. And then because she was a married woman, she was assigned to her husband. And imagine this, he ran a dairy behind his house on the corner of Goulburn and Harrington Street.
1: The corner, okay. I need to look up what's there. Do go on. I'm just going to be entering something into Google Maps quietly in the background.
0: I wish I'd done that because it's fascinating to picture a dairy in the centre of
1: Hobart.
0: Did you say
1: Goulburn and Harrington?
0: Yes, corner of Goulburn and Harrington Streets. So it was hard work, but life was good to start with, and they both enjoyed a bit of a social drinking session to wind down at the end of the day. But, you know, the years went on and John's behaviour began to change. Possibly a good thing they didn't have any children, because he became pretty nasty and he started knocking Margaret around, and he was just drinking more and more. And so by the time they'd been married for about 7 years, Margaret just couldn't really take it any longer. And another content warning, but it was a Sunday in February, and in her desperation, she threw herself off the wharf.
1: Oh, my goodness. Okay.
0: Yes. But there were two men nearby. They jumped in. They dragged her out of the water. And then she found herself in the police station charged with attempting to make away with herself, which I didn't even realise was actually considered a crime.
1: Suicide's a crime.
0: Apparently so.
1: Right.
0: Yeah. And
1: it helps put people off. Great.
0: Yeah. And so she pleaded guilty and said it was all occasioned by her husband's behaviour. And the magistrate said he wasn't going to inquire into family matters. And so he bound her over to be of good behaviour for 3 months. And she was also fined what was a huge sum of money at the time, £50, and another £50 in sureties. And so we go on another 2 years later. John takes her back to the police station, tells them that when she's drunk, she becomes violent. And she'd taken a piece of marble weighing about 5 pounds and threw it at him and had actually threatened to cut his throat. And there was no mention of anything that he had done to her, though, of course. And Margaret's only reply in defence was to say, "I don't care about him." So things were not good at home on the corner of Goulburn and Harrington Streets.
1: Right.
0: Did you have any luck finding out what
1: there would appear to be Hustle Hobart and Art Poster Plus. It may be the site of an old Baptist chapel.
0: Oh, okay.
1: If I'm picking up what they're putting down. Yes, Baptist Chapel, Harrington Street, as of March 1841. Dairy farm to chapel. I could imagine that transition happening. Yeah. Thank you. This is Claire Turfrey, who's a podcaster at the Crime Collective on evenings on 936 ABC Hobart and ABC Northern Tasmania, talking about the last woman to be sentenced to death by hanging and executed in Van Diemen's Land, Margaret Golvin, and the misadventures that led up to that point. So serious accusations made by her husband.
0: Yeah, that's right. And so again, she was bound over to keep the peace, and she paid more sureties. And several more times she faced the consequences of her drunkenness. And finally, late one night in January 1862, it all came to a head. So during the day, they'd both been drinking. And
1: ABC Hobart and ABC Northern Tasmania, talking about the last woman to be sentenced to death by hanging and executed in Van Diemen's Land, Margaret Golvin, and the misadventures that led up to that point. So serious accusations made by her husband.
0: Yeah, that's right. And so again, she was bound over to keep the peace, and she paid more sureties. And several more times she faced the consequences of her drunkenness.

0: So,
1: Yes.
0: yeah, she handed over the money, which he then, of course, used to buy more alcohol. And then after 8 in the evening, they quarreled again. John struck her around the body with a piece of wood and pushed her out the front gate and locked it. And then a constable who was out in the street, I presume he was doing his rounds, he eventually got John to let Margaret back in and she went to bed. She woke up and she got up to find John. He was staggering around in the kitchen. She finally got him to go to bed, but she'd not long laid down again when he dragged her out of bed by her hair. He threw an iron bar at her, which missed and hit the door. That is when Margaret picked up the iron bar and she hit John on the head with it.
1: There have been a couple of content warnings. I'll just drop one more in with a phone number. Firstly, if you don't want to hear grisly details about the true crime tale of the last woman to be executed in Van Diemen's Land, that's what we're talking about here. And at about 20 to 10, you'll be able to jump back in for weather and some migrating whales, kind of the guess who version of figuring out what whale you're looking at. So you can jump back in for that then. Meanwhile, addiction, assault, big heavy stuff. If it's brought up feelings for you and you would like to talk to somebody, please do that. Lifeline is 13 11 14 as one option, or find an issue specific number depending what it is as well. Claire, thank you. Go on. So she killed her husband.
0: She did, and yes, thank you for raising that again, Helen. Yes, so she hit him on the head with the iron bar, and she could see that he was dying. And apparently, she felt sorry for him, so she got his razor and she cut his throat.
1: Right.
0: And after a little time, Margaret called out to the constable who was patrolling the street, saying, "My husband's just come home and he's cut his throat." As in, he's cut his own.
1: Yeah.
0: So the constable came inside, but he could obviously see the state of John's head, and he didn't believe Margaret's version of the events. So she was arrested, charged with murder, and she pleaded not guilty. And when she appeared in the court, she was shaking so much that Judge Valentine Fleming allowed her to sit down. And she didn't have much help from her defense lawyer. It was their first trial. And he said that she was such a drunkard that to see her sober was a novelty. And as a result, any charge should be one of manslaughter, not murder. And so Constable William Waller, he gave evidence that later that night he'd seen John go down the street to the Bull's Head Inn. But it was closed. A woman had come out and given him some grog. They went into the house. And then when he returned home, he could hardly walk. And he passed the house again at 1 a.m. and he found Margaret outside. And she said John was across the road. He didn't believe her. She said there wasn't anyone in the house, but she wouldn't let him in.
1: Right.
0: And then he said Margaret was still outside at 2 a.m. And after 3 a.m., when he asked her why she hadn't gone to bed, she said, "Hold your tongue, go and get me some grog." And soon after, she went inside. Then that was when she opened the window and she cried out. And she said that her husband had basically inflicted the injuries on himself. But so Waller, when he went inside the house, he could see that John was lying on the bed with his throat cut and the razor in his left hand, and his face, it was covered in blood, and there were wounds over his right eye and quite a few over his skull. And Margaret said John, he'd just come home, but Waller could see John, he'd actually been dead for, it looked like about 2 or 3 hours to him. And the doctor who'd examined the body, he found bloody fingerprints on the razor, which he claimed weren't made by John Coughlan. And besides, he said the throat wound hadn't actually caused his death.
1: All
0: It had been
1: right.
0: inflicted, yeah, after the head wounds. So it sounds likely that he would have died from the head wounds anyway. And besides, he couldn't have done those head wounds to himself.
1: Right.
0: And so eventually, Margaret, she couldn't take it anymore and she actually confessed to what she had done. And she told the court the whole story.

0: that night. And obviously, so the judge told the jury that from her confession, there was no doubt that John Coghlan had died by the hands of his wife. Quote, a barbaric evil act attributed to the curse of all curses, drink. And obviously, she was found guilty of willful murder and sentenced to death, with her body going for dissection. Then, 2 weeks later, just before 8 a.m. on February the 18th, 1862, Margaret Coghlan was led out of the condemned cells. She was described as a grey-headed old woman, although she was only 45 years old, which is a year older than me.
1: She'd
0: So
1: done a lot of
0: she'd had
1: living and pumped a lot of neurotoxins into her body.
0: a rough life, yes, and apparently she appeared much thinner than at her trial, and she was clad in deep mourning, and her eyes had been bandaged so she couldn't see anything around her. Her face was pale, and she trembled so much she had to be held up. But in a loud voice, she pleaded for God to have mercy on her soul. And by that time, hangings, they weren't a public spectacle anymore. And there was only a
1: Right.
0: few people beside the officials and some police that were present, although some people had gathered outside the jail and had applied for admission, but they were refused. And again, it was Solomon Blay, the colony's most unpopular public servant, who performed the duties. And the executioner, he quickly tied her arms and she was supported to the scaffold. She was praying in earnest all the time until just as she uttered the words, Lord Jesus, have mercy on me, the drop fell. And the Mercury reported that at that moment, the woman that had been attending to Margaret, who'd stayed in the condemned cell, she shrieked loudly, which just deepened the horror of the whole scene.
1: Right. And that she sobered up and was sorry and repentant. Just the horror of that as well.
0: Yeah, absolutely. And Margaret, she did leave a statement that she wanted to be given out after her death, which in part it did read that she acknowledged fully the justice of her sentence. She said she deserved it and 1,000 deaths, if that were possible, for the horrible crime she committed. Drink, the curse has been on me. Strong drink has caused all my misery. Everything has been sacrificed for strong drink. May all women in particular take warning by my awful fate. May all forgive me whom I've injured, offended, or scandalized by my evil living. And her dissected remains were interred in the prisoner's burial ground, which is now the Campbell Street School playground, which just adds
1: Whoa,
0: another level
1: yeah.
0: of creepiness.
1: Wow. And of how close to contemporary life it all is.
0: Yeah, that's it's amazing to walk the streets of Hobart these days and just think about things like this that happened, so many years ago.
1: Can we please not just brush past the fact that you described Solomon Blay as the colony's most unpopular public servant? That's beautiful. That's beautiful. I'm going to
0: Isn't
1: quote
0: it
1: you on
0: brilliant?
1: that for possibly the rest of my life. As
0: Yeah, and I
1: described by
0: think
1: Claire Turfrey.
0: I might have to talk about Solomon Blay in a bit more depth at some stage.
1: Yeah, that's a cat worth discussing at length.
0: Yeah, I think so.
1: Because there's a bit of urban legend around him too, isn't there? There's the whole couldn't get a lift between walking from Oatlands to Hobart, but then there were tickets that indicated that maybe he could, and there's all sorts of little twist to him.
0: Yeah, that's it. I think there was a lot of superstition attached to him, and people probably didn't want to have much to do with him, so it
1: Don't think
0: would have
1: I'm
0: been
1: going to
0: a
1: look
0: tough
1: at
0: life.
1: the red wine on the shelf quite the same way when I go home tonight, Claire.
0: Just to enjoy in moderation.
1: Very moderate. Thank you so much. Claire Turfrey is a podcaster at the Crime Collective. She is one of the three hosts and the Tasmanian in that mix, and so brings some of the local history to evenings on 936 ABC Hobart and ABC Northern Tasmania. And that is the end of Grizzly Business this evening. It gets weather and whaley from here.
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3: Our two new spirits. But even in the Public Accounts Committee, more was being learned about the ongoing financial impact of what we're calling the disaster onion at every layer.
4: We could be still repaying the debt on these ships as we're starting to plan for the next set of ships.
2: Leon Compton.
3: Major Australian centres like Sydney and Melbourne are bursting at the seams. Could some of Tasmania's cities step in to take some of the load?
5: Back tomorrow from 8:30.
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1: This is Evenings. I'm Helen Shield. I take a moment to share with the group on Evenings if something delightful has happened on just 936 ABC Hobart or just ABC Northern Tasmania, and everybody should have the chance to hear it. And the disclaimer is my personal bias does sometimes influence what gets chosen, which is why you will hear about whales before 10. And not just any whales. These are whales the ABC Northern Tasmania drive team could see while recently at work broadcasting in St. Helens and then staying on the East Coast, because why wouldn't you when you're already there? And a whale scientist came on the show yesterday and basically played a round of Guess Who with them to work out what the whales would have been. And the game where you tip up all the characters and have to guess which one of them the other player has on their card. You ask, oh, does your person have blue eyes? No. You rule out and flip down all the ones with blue eyes then until you deduce who they have. That's Guess Who. The whale version of that is on the way on the radio. After Tall Tales and True, and watching the wind blow and some weather after that as well.

0: Tall Tales and True, Watching the Wind Blow on evenings 936, ABC Hobart and ABC Northern Tasmania. Whales and puns. I already like these two, but they've gone deeper in my heart with this. Reporter Kelsey Reid and Drive presenter Dan Taylor have been on the East Coast and this has happened.
1: We went to ABC's Your Say at St Helens and we had a great time at the Easy Tiger, and reporter Kelsey Reid was with us, and you saw some pretty special visitors, didn't you?
2: It was, yeah, very specky in Bichino after St Helens, which was lovely on Friday. Mm-hmm. Went to Bichino, having lunch, having some lobster, having some chips, and you can see these splashes out in the distance. Wow. And they're waving and their arms are like flopping over. Mm-hmm. My friend had binoculars and she was like right on the pulse.
1: That's so good.
2: So we're thinking southern right whales. Does that sound right
1: to you? I think so. Like either that or a humpback. If looks could krill, I'd know. But they're all blubber mouths. But yeah, we're going to find out with an absolute expert because it's pretty special. Like did you just watch them all afternoon as well?
2: Yeah, I saw them multiple times. So saw them having lunch with the lobster on Saturday. Saw them on Sunday before I left. Went for a walk up the lookout and they're just like waving in the distance.
1: That's amazing.
2: And everyone's just like looking out, trying to spot them, waiting. They just pop out. Fins everywhere, you know.
0: A whale scientist has then done a Q&A with them to work out what exactly was swimming by. You'll hear that before 10. Meanwhile, I've been promising weather. Let me deliver. So I'll do that after this.
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0: Righto, just finding where I put things. So, earlier today, Ellie Matthews from the Bureau of Meteorology described what is incoming tonight and going to roll out for the rest of the week to Tony Briscoe on the Country Hour. Here's her summary.
1: A cold front is expected to cross during the overnight period tonight. So whilst we will see the bulk of the shower activity about the west and south, we're only looking at totals of maybe 1 to 5 millimetres for parts of the south, might be a touch higher for some of those mountain peaks out in the west. But there's not too much significant rainfall expected with this cold front. What will be more notable will be that we will start to see some much cooler temperatures even into tomorrow. So we might be even seeing some snow flurries down to around about 600 metres or so. We could be expecting to see some snow atop the mountain peaks. Even places such as Myina could be seeing some snow into tomorrow. Don't expect it to hang around too long or even see large accumulations of that, given that we don't see a lot of rainfall with this front. The cooler temperatures, though, into tomorrow, we'll also see some cloudier and gustier conditions during Wednesday in the wake of that front. So what might feel arguably a little bit winterier during Wednesday, but that is ahead of a clearing forecast. By the time we get to Thursday, much of the showers will contract away from the west and become dry by the time we get to Friday. So pretty well, we'll be looking at the next high pressure system moving over the state, and that will bring warmer daytime temperatures into Friday and even Saturday. So we could be looking at many locations getting into the low 20s even for those at the end of the week forecast. But still expect those minimum temperatures overnight to get relatively cool. May not be as cool as this morning, but definitely getting down into the low single digits into the later part of the week.
0: Warnings for tomorrow, Wednesday the 9th. There is a gale warning for the lower east coast, the southeast coast and the southwest coast, and a strong wind warning for pretty much all other waters, coastal and Fredericton Bay, Norfolk Bay, Storm Bay, the Channel. You can pretty safely assume if you haven't got a gale warning, you've got a strong wind warning for tomorrow. 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
0: This is one of my favourite things about living here and being part of ABC Radio here on 936 ABC Hobart, ABC Northern Tasmania. Hello, I'm Helen Shield. There was a conversation a little earlier, if you didn't have the radio on, a matter of minutes ago, about Margaret Galvin, who was the last woman to be sentenced to be executed by hanging in Van Diemen's Land. And there was talk of Mr. Commode at Mona Vale in the Midlands. Belle in Hobart has messaged. Bless you, Belle. You can text or call anytime. Best way is to ring her. Belle has gone with the other option, and I don't begrudge it, on 0438 922 936. What's particularly helpful about putting this in writing is she spelt it for me. She goes, yeah, commode is spelt K-E-R-M-O-D-E. As a convict relative of mine, was also a servant at Mona Vale, says Belle in Hobart. So, right, the chair toilet is C-O-M-M-O-D-E, not the name of the people with lovely home in the Midlands. Thank you for that. That is an important clarification.
2: 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This is Helen Shield.
0: I don't know about that. I'm related to them. That is the classic response, isn't it? Mwah. It was beautiful. And now the ABC Northern Tasmania Drive team had a good day at work recently on the East Coast. And this has only gone out on ABC Northern Tasmania, so I'm making sure people who get the 936 ABC Hobart frequencies get a chance to hear it as well. Kind of turns into a game of guess who, asking about physical features and ruling in or ruling out what sort of whale it might be, depending on those. So Drive presenter Dan Taylor and ABC News reporter Kelsey Reid started it with Kelsey's eyewitness report.
3: went to Bichino, having lunch, having some lobster, having some chips, and you can see these splashes out in the distance, and they're waving and their arms are like flopping over. Went for a walk up the lookout and they're just like waving in the distance.
4: That's amazing.
3: And everyone's just like looking out, trying to spot them, and waiting. They just pop out, fins everywhere, you know?
0: Enter Dr. Vanessa Perotta, wildlife scientist at Macquarie University, who got sleuthing on what exactly they'd seen.
5: Oh my gosh. Well, hearing about these whales, it could be one of two main species.
4: Okay.
5: And without, so this is where we can find out what these species of whale was on live on air right now. Okay. You ready?
4: Okay, Kels.
5: So I've got some questions to you guys.
4: Okay.
5: This is my first question. When you saw this whale, was there one or two?
3: I think that was just one.
5: Just one. Okay. Now, when you saw this whale, did you see its back?
3: Oh, no, just lots of fins.
5: Lots of fins. Okay. So was there big long fins or short fins?
3: I would say long fins. Given how far out it was, they must have been pretty lengthy.
5: Okay. So I think we have a humpback whale here. Now, the reason I'm telling you, and I love your enthusiasm, you guys, you got the best. The reason I think it's a humpback whale is because humpback whales have a dorsal fin on the back, and they're very famous for using their long flippers, their pectoral flippers, which are the longest in the whale kingdom. They can be as long, they're taller than a fully grown man. And they use those flippers to slap down on the water. But if you had a southern right whale, they have no dorsal fin. They're low-lying and they're black, and you probably wouldn't see them making that much. I mean, they can, but in terms of the splashing action, I think you've got a humpback whale there, everyone.
4: Ah, there you go. So are they coming back to catch some fish and some squid and maybe some krill?
5: Well, the humpback whales are, in fact, making their way back to Antarctica. And you said the K word, which is krill. And they are krilling it. Krill is the most important marine creature in the ocean because they feed these beautiful humpback whales. And so krill are so essential for both the whales. And yes, they are making their way down south to feed on these animals, but they're probably having a snack or two around where you are because that has been documented quite a lot.
4: And they might be doing that on porpoise, perhaps.
5: Definitely.
4: Yeah. Well, what is, like, with these whales, like, how many, like, if you have a couple of blowholes, but what about the humpback whale? Does that just have one blowhole?
5: Oh, this is a good question. Kids, if you're listening, you ready? Oh, I love this. Humpback whales have two blowholes.
4: Mm-hmm.
5: If you've ever seen Seinfeld, you know how the golf ball got sucked down one of the nostrils?
4: It did, actually. Kramer did that.
5: Yeah, that's right. I think that whale would have been okay because I think it was a humpback whale. But the sperm whale, do they have one or two? What do you reckon?
4: Two. I'm going to go with two just because...
5: They have one.
4: Oh, they have one. Yeah, okay.
5: And a dolphin only has one. Mm-hmm. So actually, a sperm whale technically has two, but one's not visible. So, or at least it doesn't function as a... But we don't have to get into whale anatomy too much. The main thing you need to know, you ready for this one?
4: Yep.
5: Whales have belly buttons.
4: Do they really?
5: Yes, they do, everyone.
4: Oh my God,
5: the best
4: there she ever. Blows. That's so cool. And so, like, I guess with whales travelling down to Tasmania, they're stopping to feed. How much can they eat?
5: Well, this is a thing. They probably are feeding. We've documented this, and this is really cool because we used to think that whales would feed in Antarctica and that's it.
4: Mm-hmm.
5: But the ocean is changing. So a humpback whale is able to eat quite easily, hundreds and hundreds of kilograms in one mouthful. So there's never been someone who's gone, okay, just stay there, whale. Now open your mouth and feed, and I'm just going to measure it because we've never been able to do that.
4: Mm-hmm.
5: So they can eat huge amounts, and the idea of eating krill is that krill will swarm together in big swarms in Antarctica. Predominantly, they need sea ice as part of their life cycle, and so that's why krill is so important for us because these whales will deliberately go down and feed on just krill. So that's why if you're thinking of having krill oil tablets, everyone, in my personal opinion as Dr. Vanessa Perotta, I advise against it because we need the krill to be in the ocean for the whales, not for us. We don't really need it.
4: That's
5: so
4: a very krill good point.
5: It's really important for a whale that has no teeth as well because they can essentially gobble up the krill, hundreds of kilos, and then swallow the krill and make sure they get the water out on the side of their mouths.
4: And Dr. Vanessa Perotta, talking about whale science, how important are these sightings for members of the public too? And can people actually help scientists with whale research by reporting when they see them?
5: Absolutely. In fact, Tasmania has been very famous for this. I'll tell you why. Because in Tasmania, only a few years ago, Were citizen scientists and tour operators able to document bubble nets feeding humpback whales?
4: Okay.
5: And this is where people were seeing humpback whales feeding and using their blowhole to make bubbles around the food that they're eating. Until that was observed in New South Wales waters and Tasmania, we had never seen that happen in Australian waters before. So if you see something interesting and you're going, I don't know if I've seen this before, or maybe I've seen this, sharing it on social media is one of the best ways that us as scientists can learn more, or even emailing us. And Tasmania has been fabulous this year because we've even had footage, I believe it's from Pennicott Tours, a massive plug, but it's who I saw it through. They had filmed a southern right whale skim feeding on the surface. This is essentially like a school bus that has its front doors on the front of its face. And it's just going through the water with those doors open and skimming the food on the surface.
4: That is magical, isn't it? And what are some of the biggest threats facing whales around Tasmania? Because we had a text from someone saying there's some around the Bluff Lighthouse. Whales are up the northwest of Tasmania too. Is it things like boats or fishing gear or changes in the ocean? What's the biggest threat?
5: You've named a lot of them.
4: Sorry.
5: Because you actually should be a whale scientist. I love it.
4: I am.
5: Boat strike is a problem. And it's a problem globally. So it's not just Australia. Entanglement in fishing gear is a problem. One of the other problems you probably don't think about is what we're doing right now. If you're in the car, you're having not acoustic pollution, but for some people who don't want to listen to us right now, we're probably acoustic pollution. So sound pollution is a big problem for whales. Yeah.
4: Landlubbers, yeah.
5: Well, yeah, and climate change, making the ocean too warm, changing in where krill or certain prey items are available. So all these changes can be quite big for whales and at a scale that we might not yet understand as humans.
4: And I guess too, as humans, is the warming ocean temperatures changing the way whales behave or where they travel? Because Janet says humpback whales off Devonport, there's heaps of them. The most I've seen in a very long time. Is that normal for Tasmania?
5: Well, Tasmania is this really fabulous spot where whales go on the east and the west side because they might travel through the Bass Strait. We know minke whales travel through that area. The Bass Strait is a really fabulous spot for whale activity. But what people are reporting, it's valid. And I will say that because we are seeing changes in what people would usually have seen and then changes between years. All of this information is really important. And you don't have to be a scientist to see changes. That's what I really want people to be aware of. So if you're seeing something interesting, just reach out to scientists. We're on social media. We're Google us on our websites. If you just Google Whale Scientists Australia, have a yarn with us. This is the best thing you can do because people who see have been watching the oceans for years. You see things that we don't always document in the scientific world, and it's so unusual to be it's just when we think it's all been done before, it hasn't. And that's what I really am discovering as a scientist, because when you speak to people, you learn. And it's so fabulously interesting. And Tasmania is such a unique place on Earth that the whales are transiting to the doorstep of Antarctica. You are going to see changes there. And it's fundamentally important for us to learn more about.
4: And finally, Vanessa, if you are standing on the Tasmania's beautiful east coast and you see a whale breaching offshore, what is the best thing to do? Do you just stop and enjoy the magic?
5: Well, it's the Secret Life of Walter Mitty movie, right? Do you take the photo? What do you do? And I would say do whatever you feel in the moment is the best for you. And for me, that's screaming and shouting and yelling and be excitement, filming, whatever it is. Just enjoy it, because these whales were once hunted to near extinction, and now look at them. They're a conservation success story. The humpback whales, that is.
4: Yeah. My humps, my lovely lady humps. Just sing that at them.
0: Dr. Vanessa Perotta, wildlife scientist at Macquarie University, with Dan Taylor on Drive yesterday on ABC Northern Tasmania. I thought you might like to hear that, even if you get the 936 ABC Hobart frequency. Hi, I'm Helen Shield. Evenings is on both. Tomorrow, Sunshine Wood will have ABC Northern Tas Drive for you again, because Dan has been seconded away to be put through some ABC initiation rituals for 2 days, and he'll be back on Thursday. There's been a further update from the Midlands about Mona Vale. If you've been hearing this develop tonight, there is a grand residence owned by somebody with the name Kermode, happily spelt not like the toilet chairs, Kermode. And Ebony's adding to the story. She says, oh, Ebony up here in the Midlands, little known fact about Mona Vale, it is known locally as the Calendar House because it reportedly features 365 windows, 52 rooms, 12 chimneys and 7 entrances. It's like the cryptic crossword of architecture. That's magnificent. Thank you. Final word for tonight on Evening's Hot Chocolate. Everyone's a winner. I'm Helen Shield. Here we go.

0: hot chocolate. Everyone's a winner on evenings. 936 ABC Hobart and ABC Northern Tasmania. You happen to have been at Constitution Dock in Nipawin, Hobart in recent days and thought, why is that bearded man pulling an algae-covered shopping trolley out of the river? Well, that mystery will be solved on evenings tomorrow night. But time now for nightlife after the ABC News at 10.
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5: ABC News, I'm Thanmaya Navada. Amnesty International says three deadly US-Israeli strikes on the Iranian capital could amount to war crimes and is demanding formal investigations. Middle East correspondent Matthew Doran reports.
6: The first of these strikes was actually on the very second day of this war in what Amnesty International describes as an area which is a very popular business sort of precinct and normally very crowded. Certainly it was at the time of this strike. So what it is saying there is that, yes, these may have been legitimate military targets because of their connection to the Islamic regimes, but the types of weaponry that were used, which caused such significant blasts, and the locations, Amnesty is effectively saying it should have prompted the US and Israel to think twice about this situation.
5: The US and Israel are yet to respond to Amnesty's report. The Israeli president says expected sanctions by the UK would be a grave miscalculation and a gross interference in Israel's upcoming elections. Britain is set to announce a trade ban on goods made in Israeli settlements in the occupied West Bank, framed as a step up in UK support for a two-state solution. The US is likely to strongly oppose Britain's intervention, and some in Israel have already reacted angrily. Isaac Herzog is emphasising the importance of dialogue.
7: I say to all foreign governments, stop. Step away from the dead end of sanctions and boycotts and turn towards constructive dialogue and towards cooperation.
5: Consent advocate Chanel Contos says the success of new social media controls will depend on whether users are given a genuine choice over algorithm-driven feeds. The government has drafted legislation that would require platforms to regularly ask users whether they want recommended content or a following-only feed. The Teach Us Consent founder says that could amount to an opt-in model, as long as people who reject algorithmic recommendations aren't disadvantaged.
8: To me, in my understanding, that is a model of affirmative consent, and I would deem that a version of opt-in, that again, so long as it's a true choice and other features of the application are all there and that you're not disincentivized by choosing a following-only feed.
5: The Reserve Bank has given its clearest warning yet that interest rates could rise again as it struggles to bring inflation under control, Kaveh Akbari reports.
9: Deputy Governor Andrew Houser says inflation is the economy's one big problem, acknowledging Australians remain angry about the rising cost of living. Headline inflation is sitting at 3.5%, while the cash rate is already at 4.35% after three increases earlier this year. Mr. Houser says the economy is otherwise performing relatively well, with unemployment low and household incomes improving. But he says the RBA is now asking whether it has done enough to cool inflation.
5: The Victorian Premier has defended his anti-corruption crackdown against claims by the opposition and the Greens. The watchdog will be hamstrung. Here's Rachel Eddy.
10: IBAC will get broader powers to follow money through subcontracting arrangements. The definition of corruption will be expanded, and all elected officials could be investigated for breaches to their codes of conduct. But the opposition says the legislation would stop the Commission from returning to complaints dismissed under its old powers, including alleged corruption on the taxpayer-funded Big Build. Ben Carroll says IBAC will be able to, so long as a new referral is made.
11: What you're all missing is, I've called a Royal Commission.
10: The bill will be introduced to Parliament today.
5: A spokesperson for Prince Harry and his wife Meghan say they're surprised by a letter sent on behalf of King Charles clarifying that they were no longer working members of the royal family and that they would remain private citizens. The Duke and Duchess of Sussex and their two children returned to live in Britain last month, 6 years after stepping down from royal duties and moving to the US. In a letter authorised by Charles and sent to senior British officials, it was made clear that Harry and Meghan were no longer working members of the royal family. And in sport, North Queensland Cowboys co-captain Ruben Cotter is free to play in this Saturday's elimination final against Cronulla Sutherland after having his careless high tackle charge downgraded at the NRL judiciary. The 27-year-old was found guilty of a high tackle charge from last weekend's match against the Raiders, but successfully fought for the Grade 2 charge to be downgraded to a Grade 1. Cotter will receive a fine. And you're up to date with the latest on ABC News.
12: The forecast for Tasmania for Wednesday, showers mainly about the western, central and southern parts, easing and contracting to the west in the evening. Showers falling as snow to above 500 metres in the south and above 600 metres elsewhere during the morning, quickly rising to above 1,000 metres by early afternoon. Patchy areas of inland morning frost about the northeast. In Launceston and Burnie, cloudy, reaching a top of 13 degrees.
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2: Well, hello and how are you? 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This is Nightlife right across the local radio network into the first hour of the program on this Tuesday, the 8th of September. Good to be with you. 6 past 10 Eastern Time. It's 6 past 8 in Western Australia, South Australia and the Northern Territory. It's 24 to 10 right through the Pacific with Radio Australia. It's 6 past 10 in Port Moresby, Tuvalu, Fiji and Kiribati, 6 past midnight. Honiara and Port Vila, it's 6 past 11. 6 past 1 in Tonga and Samoa. Good to be with you. Excellent to have your time and company. Thank you. 1-300-800-222 is my number if you'd like to drop in and call. We can send texts, of course, on 0467 922 702. In our first hour tonight, Nick Bruning's back, independent financial advisor. 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If you'd like to grab a line and ask Nick a question, any issue about personal financial circumstances or tax or settling or any of that, give him a call. 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Lots of ways to listen, as you know, on broadcast, of course. No transmitter repair, so that's all good. Should be getting us loud and clear wherever you are. 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Or you can get us on the ABC Listen app too, which is a terrific way to listen to the program and also a great way to grab our podcasts as well. Just put Nightlife into the search bar and our podcast and interviews will pop up for you, including last night's with Zand about the supplement industry. He's a British doctor and TV presenter. His latest book is called Make Me Well, A Quest to Understand the Confusing World of Wellness. And if you're taking a multivitamin each day for your health, well, he had this to say.
3: So for the whole 20th century, I think we basically assumed that multivitamins were good. And it was only as I was, after I graduated from medical school, that people started saying, look, we had better actually ask the question, if you give people multivitamins, do they live longer? Do they have less heart disease? Do they have less cancer? And what we find in trials of millions of people is that multivitamins do not seem to be associated with any significant health benefits at all, no matter how you take them.
2: No, but we both agreed it probably isn't going to stop people taking them. So there you go. Anyway, that interview along with all the other Nightlife content is readily available via the Listen app. Check it out. All right, coming up in our first hour, as I mentioned, Nick Bruning's back, independent financial advisor. Nick is one of the 300 or so genuinely and legally independent financial advisors in Australia. He can give you personal advice. He's prohibited from having any links to any fund managers, investment firms or such like. So he'll give you straight answers on any aspect of super, investing, retirement strategy, estate planning, pensions, tax and the like. So 1-300-800-222 is the number if you would like to talk to Nick. Nightlife News Breakdown leading off the second hour tonight is, I'm pleased to say, going to be led by Malcolm Knox tonight, journalist, fiction writer, terrific sports writer, Malcolm. We'll get his take on the interesting revelations out of Victoria about the new One Nation Victorian leader, Warren Pickering. Also the new digital duty of care legislation. And this news that the Albanese government appears to have blatantly pork-barreled electorates with grant monies in the run-up to the last election. You know what? They all do it. So we'll talk some more about that. Michael Adams is in. Love Michael's segment, creator and host of the Forgotten Australia podcast. We'll look at the last thylacine that was ever seen alive in Australia. Died in a Beaumaris Zoo back in 1936. In Hobart tonight. We'll look at the circumstances of all that with Michael. Interesting story. Also in the second hour, would you fancy getting into a self-driving robo-taxi? Not for me, but if you're in London, they've just launched them there. Not that many, but as a start, you can call them up on Uber, apparently. I know these things operate in LA and San Francisco, but driving around London is a very different cup of tea, I would have thought. Apparently the robo-taxis have the knowledge, as it were. At the moment, I think there's a driver who sits there, doesn't drive, but it won't be long before that's not the case. They've launched a steering wheel-less robo-taxi in the US as I speak. Also tonight, the draft digital duty of care laws have been unveiled by the government. I wonder what everyone makes of those. We'll catch up with Kat Marks in the second hour to find out what's happening in the fast-moving world of tech. Apple's launching foldable iPhones, amongst other things. And issues of the day, what do you make of this pork barrelling stuff today? I mean, no wonder politicians think they've got a... Well, they might complain that they've got a bad reputation, but you see stories like this and you think, dear, oh dear. All right, more of that a bit later on as well, plus with the Mighty Challenge, of course, which is a great part of the evening, all headed your way if you'd like to be part of it. 1300 800 222 is the number to call.
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2: All right, Nick Bruning, Independent Financial Advisor, is back with us taking calls and questions. 1300 800 222. Nick, good evening to you. Welcome back.
4: Hello, Phil. Great to be back. Yes. I've been off nursing a new knee and checking out painted wheat silos.
2: Oh, yeah. Oh, well, that's you know,
4: it's all
2: the
4: right.
2: Art on painted wheat silos is not to be sneezed at, even if the wheat might make you do that.
4: No, and may I just say, Phil, that in the great salon of Western Australia, which was lovely, some of them may need a bit of a touch-up, to be fair.
2: Oh, okay.
4: Yes, a bit of faded paint going on. Yeah. But anyway, good fun.
2: Well, a good note, and terrific to have you back as well. Now, what's doing? Centrelink pensions are increasing, but
4: yes,
2: many recipients are getting disturbing letters about it. What's happening?
4: Well, they are. So the 20th of September is the biannual increase in pensions. So it's linked to legislation, and I think this time it's tied to Consumer Price Index or CPI. So the good news is for full rate single pensions, they can expect an increase of pretty much $37 a fortnight, $36.80 to be precise, and for couples, $27.80 each, which lifts the single pension to $1,237, and for couples a combined $1,866 per fortnight. But at the same time as Centrelink pass through these increases, they also recalculate your entitlements under the two means tests. Now, there's an income test and an asset test, and whichever test produces the lowest pension is the one that the Centrelink systems will latch onto. And this time, for starters, basically, Centrelink will recalculate all of your shares and your managed investments based on more recent updated unit and share prices. Now, the last time that was done, Phil, was based on the share prices at the end of February.
2: Mm-hmm.
4: And look, for a lot of people, they've seen their super funds increase and their share portfolios increase. So that's part of the story why they're getting letters saying that their pension's going to be reduced. The other thing that's changed is the Centrelink deeming rates. Now, this is a complicated system that Centrelink used to work out your entitlements under the income test. And what they basically do is they throw all of your financial assets into one big pot, we'll call it, so that we're including things like your bank accounts, your share portfolios, your superannuation funds, your account-based pension funds, all that stuff into one big pot. And the first $66,800 is deemed to be earning 1.75% if you're a single person. Now, Phil, that's actually an increase of 0.5% on where it was in March. Everything above that is deemed to be earning 3.75%, which is, again, another 0.5% increase. So what we're finding is that a lot of people are now going to be impacted by the income test, and some for the first time. So they're getting a letter saying that, well, guess what, under the income test, your pension's going to be clipped. So the magic figure of financial assets for a single is around about $192,000. And if you've got more than that, you're probably going to get a slightly reduced pension. For couples, the threshold's a bit higher. The first $110,600 is deemed to be earning that new figure of 1.75%. and everything above it, 3.75. But the point at which they start to be affected by the income test is now going to be about $333,000. So, I mean, if you don't have that, that's a lot of money. But if you're close to that, you know, you might find your full pension increase is reduced accordingly. So, there's thousands of people that have been getting these letters, and, as I say, some for the first time. If you haven't got a letter, then good news, you're probably getting the full increase.
2: Okay. Very good. 1300 800 222 is the number. Stuart's on the line from Sanford. G'day, Stuart.
5: Hi, Phil. How are you?
2: Yeah, very well. Good, Stuart.
4: How are you, Stuart?
5: And Nick, how are you, Nick?
4: I'm well. Thank you for asking, Stuart. How can I help you?
2: What's your question, Stuart?
5: I cannot understand how your money grows when you retire.
2: Okay.
5: Because I don't have a financial plan or anything. So
2: okay.
5: If you have, say, $1 million saved, how does, and you want, say, $10,000 per month, what happens? I don't understand.
2: Nick takes Joey through it.
4: Fair question. So, look, depending on what you've got in the way of assets and stuff, a lot of people are entitled to a part pension, whether they realise it or not. They just assume that, well, if I've got $1 million, I'm not going to qualify. Well, that's not the case. In fact, even at $1 million, a couple would still qualify for a part pension, because one of the other effects of this recent rate increase, or the rate increase that kicks in from the 20th of September, is that the upper threshold to lose your pension altogether, if, even as a home-owning couple, is, get this, Phil, $1.121 million. That's a lot of money that you can have in assets before you lose all the pension. Now, to answer your question, though, Stuart, what tends to happen is that people put it into investments, and in the early stages of retirement, particularly if you're using a thing called an account-based pension, which comes through superannuation, you pay absolutely no tax on any aspect of that. So there's no tax on the earnings inside the fund, and there's no tax once you're over 60 for the money that you take out of it. So you don't have to worry about tax at all. And for many people, just not paying tax means that they don't need to generate as much income in order to survive, because you'll find that, you know, a couple can survive pretty well on an income, $80,000, when considering you've paid off the mortgage and all those sorts of things. So what happens is you draw that money out, perhaps at a reduced rate, and let's just say you're pulling out 5% per year on $1 million, that'd be $50,000. If the fund's actually earning 7%, then in fact it's going to be growing by 2% per year. And that's how a lot of people set things up, Stuart, is so they draw on their savings for part of their retirement, and another part of it comes from the government as a form of a part pension. Now, if you're in a situation where you're over those thresholds, then two things will happen. Yes, you'll be required to draw down on the capital a little bit if you need $120,000 a year. But the interesting thing is, at some point in the future, you again may qualify for a part pension. So I actually encourage people to go out there and have a good time while they still can, you know, tearing about the place, looking at half-painted wheat silos. And then as they slow down a bit later in life, they probably don't need as much money to spend. But that also might be a time where the savings have diminished to a point, the thresholds have indexed, and you often find people in their 70s perhaps becoming entitled to a part pension for the first time. So it's all part of that planning for retirement. You know, it's one of the big issues that we face, is we've got probably one of the world's best retirement income systems, but it's arguably the world's most complicated, Phil. people like me fully employed.
2: That asset test doesn't include your house, does it?
4: No. And in fact, that's a good point. So your house, no matter what it's worth, providing it sits on 2 hectares or less, is completely exempt. So, you know, if you're lucky enough to be in a place worth $4 or $5 million, well, none of that counts towards Centrelink's means testing system. Non-homeowners get an additional $267,000. So a single non-homeowner, for example, can have $1,012,000 in assets, if you like, and qualify for a part pension under the asset test. And a couple can have $1.388 million in assets and still qualify for a part pension under the asset test. So pretty generous. And, of course, the asset test gets you the pension concession card, Phil, and that gets you discounts on drugs and local government charges and all sorts of
2: all
4: things.
2: All that stuff.
4: Depending on where you live, yeah.
2: How's that sound, Stewie?
5: Sounds good. I just need to find out a good investment opportunity.
4: Well, sometimes a good investment opportunity is going to be something that's perfectly safe, Stuart, and that's one of the other concerns going on at the moment, is that a lot of these high-income paying investments look great, look safe, but they're not. And you really can't ever break that link between risk and return. So if you're getting a rate higher than, say, 5.5%, which is what you can get at a bank, you're exposing yourself to risk. And what you need to weigh up is the risk worth the return. And sometimes the risk means that you don't get the money you invested back. So, you know, it would be dreadful to think if you stuck in $1 million into a fund that you thought was paying such a greater return, when it comes to take your money out, you can't get it. And I've seen that happen over the 38 years I've been in practice, Phil, sadly too many times.
2: Okay, thank you, Stuart. 1-300-800-222 is my number. Mark from Perth. G'day, Mark.
6: Hello, Phil. Hello, Nick.
4: Hey, Mark.
6: I've been in this old house and big block for 30 years, and it's a 950 square block. I'm in my 70s now, so I'm thinking of selling it. The thing is, the real estate agent's saying to me, look, the house is really not worth much at all. It's the land that's worth most of the money, and it can be split into two blocks. So I was thinking, you know, if I do that, though, will I have to pay any capital gains tax?
4: Well, look, you will, and it's going to be a portion based on how much of the property is split up by square metres and various calculations and stuff. What I do with a lot of people in this situation, Mark, is I get them to have a look at what the costs of the subdivision are going to be. So there's going to be significant surveying costs and, you know, putting in the utilities and stuff like that. And when you actually do the sums, in many cases, it's probably not worthwhile for the individual to do it. And you're sometimes better off selling the block as it is, with the potential for someone else to do all the messy work that's involved in dividing up a block. So it's probably worth having a chat to the real estate agent and sort of getting a bit of an idea of what it's going to cost to divvy up, factoring in things like capital gains tax and stuff. But also, you know, just what do you actually walk away with? Is it worth the effort and the stress? And particularly at the moment with, a declining property market, no one's willing to guess how far and when it finishes. But certainly in Perth, which is where I'm from, we're certainly seeing some declines in a lot of suburbs. And, you know, you run the risk of by the time you get the thing chopped up, it might not be worth anywhere near as much as it is at the moment. So just all of those factors weigh into things, and sometimes the simplest solution is often the best.
6: Yeah, thanks very much. That's helpful.
2: Yep. Yeah, no worries, Mark. Thank you. Good luck with it.
4: That's what we're here for, Phil. Helpful.
2: I mean, in a way, it's a nice position to be in. But
4: it is, but often people sort of get sucked into getting complicated, and I often find that simplicity is often the most cost-effective way of doing things.
2: Yeah. Here's a question about anxiety. Michael says, and this follows on from a conversation I was having off air today with another financial analyst. Michael says, could you ask your guest what's happening in the bond market? Now, this is a matter of some concern about what is happening in the US bond market. I mean, there are people who think that there is something, you know, akin to a Bondmageddon coming, and this is going to affect the share market, et cetera, and people are thinking, well, you know, what do I do with my super? I mean, what do you think about?
4: Well, look, it is fascinating, and in fact, I'm a keen student of what's going on in the US myself. And just to explain what a bond is to everybody, this is a loan, often or most often by governments. So rather than raising taxes or selling stuff, they'll often borrow money from the public through issuing these things called bonds. And the bond, sort of the interest rates might be set by the bank, but also market set rates, Phil, and the bond market is where we see most of the action at the moment. So while the Federal Reserve might be selling bonds at a certain price, the market's telling it differently. What we've seen happen in the US, and there's kind of like almost an international benchmark, which is the US 10-year Treasury note, that was sitting at around about 4.2%, 4.3%. It's written of what's going on in the US myself. And just to explain what a bond is to everybody, this is a loan often or most often by governments. So rather than raising taxes or selling stuff, they'll often borrow money from the public through issuing these things called bonds. And the bond, sort of the interest rates might be set by the bank, but also market set rates, Phil. And the bond market is where we see most of the action at the moment. So while the

0: And that sets things like mortgage rates. It sets things like car loans and all that sort of stuff in the United States, which is a big economy. And it absolutely flows through to the rest of the world. The other thing, other place where we're seeing a bit of movement is in the Japanese bond market, where Japanese interest rates have been incredibly low going back for decades now to the global financial crisis. They're starting to edge up as well. So the expectation is that the cost of money will go up. That means the profitability of companies that rely on debt will go down. And it's generally a kind of a suppressing thing on economies in general. So there is a lot of concern about the bond market. It's good if you're an investor in the bond market because you're getting some pretty decent rates of return. But at the same time too, if there's some sort of a correction or crash, and I'm not going to be Chicken Little and say the sky's about to cave in, but there's a lot of numbers that are looking very generous at the moment, and certainly myself, I'm uber conservative at the best of times, and I'm certainly keeping things simple and safe, Phil. And you know, that's kind of what I'm suggesting to people. If you've just won lotto or had a big inheritance, I think there's nothing wrong with parking it in your bank and earning 5% plus, which you can do easily these days. Mm. And just wait to see how things play out. There's a lot of stuff built around midterm elections in the United States. You know, seasonally, this is often a very volatile time of the year, September, October. I just think being super cautious, sit back perhaps and wait a bit.
1: Shift everything to cash?
0: No, I wouldn't. Because, you know, jokers like me who come out with these great ideas, invariably we're wrong. So it's just a case of sort of weighing things up. It's a case of de-risking stuff. I've said it a few times on your show. If you're looking at a profit, don't be scared of taking that profit. It's easy to do in superannuation. You can make a bit of a switch to investment mix. But, you know, I could be completely wrong, and the AI stuff will dominate the world for the next 2 years and the market goes up by another 30%. I mean, even, you know, it's incredible looking at the two share markets. The Aussie market this time last year, I think, was 12 points higher than where it is right now. So we've made nothing over 12 months to the day. The US market, completely different story. You know, AI, all that stuff sort of plays into it. I think the US market is up, believe it or not, about 12 or 13% since this time last year. So completely different story. You just need to be a little bit cautious, I think, at the moment. But nonetheless, there's no way you'd get out of the market because then you're turning yourself into a bit of a market timer and no one ever wins that one.
1: Sure. All righty. 1-300-800-222 is the number. Anthony from Albion Park has been hanging on there. Sorry, Anthony. Thanks for waiting. Hello.
2: You're all right, Phil and Nick.
0: Hi, Anthony.
2: Good, thank you. I have a situation that I own my own home at the moment. I inherited my father's house last year, August last year, and I had an idea of selling my house that I'm in now that I own. I've recently put down a deposit for a block of land that won't register until next year. The idea was to actually go back to my father's house, live in that while I built the other one, after I've sold the first one, and then move into that one. What is the implications of taxes or capital gains for
0: right.
2: If I went back into my father's house after a 12-month period in the new one, and then doing a duplex and keeping one or selling one? Would you suggest?
0: Anthony, I haven't got enough paper for all the notes I've had to take there, but let's just give you some general principles. Your primary dwelling is exempt from capital gains tax, and you can have a six-month crossover period when you've got another dwelling, but that's basically it. As far as your dad's property is concerned, assuming that was his primary dwelling, then basically you've got 2 years from the date of death for you to dispose of that asset before capital gains tax applies. Now, all of this gets all the more complicated by the new capital gains tax rules that kick in from next July. I'm assuming the two-year exemption will still apply, so potentially you've got until August next year to deal with that property. Now, if you were to move into that, that becomes your

0: primary dwelling. And if you sold your existing property as your primary dwelling, then it should be exempt from capital gains tax. So then what you've got is your new place, which is on Dad's old property. That was going to be sold, wasn't it? Is that right, Anthony?
1: Land selling that I was going to build on that while I was living back in Dad's.
0: Okay, so if you're living back
1: into that one.
0: Yeah, so you can't have two primary dwellings. So essentially the block would become your primary dwelling, I think. And then once you decide it's time to move into the new property, if Dad goes beyond the 2 years, which it sounds like it will, then you'll pay capital gains tax on the growth from the date of death to when it's sold. Now, in the current market, there's no guarantee that you'll have a profit relative to when Dad passed away. So it might not be an issue anyway, because you only pay capital gains if there's a capital gain. And if there isn't one between his passing in August last year and when you finally sell, then you should be okay. So there's a few variables in there. It's probably worth having a chat with an accountant about it, because there's a bit going on. And as I say, I'm not overly certain what happens under the new CGT laws next July, but I'm pretty sure the two-year exemption would still apply. But we're only talking a month before that runs out anyway, August 2027. So, yeah, that's probably the way it'll be.
2: All right. Thanks, Anthony. 1300.
0: And I've got a new sheet of paper, Phil. That's good for the notes.
2: Terry from Warrnambool. G'day, Terry.
3: G'day, boys. How are you?
2: Pretty good.
0: Pretty good. I'm getting tested tonight, Terry. We're getting the complicated ones. How can I help?
3: I'll try not to test this too much, Dick.
0: Good on you.
3: My situation is I have no debt, living in my own home and all that sort of thing. Mm-hmm. I have nearly $600,000 in super, and I've got $500,000 in a term deposit account. I just want to know, I'm coming up 64, what are my chances of getting a pension or part pension when I turn 67?
0: Okay. So, Terry, are you a single gent, or have you got a partner?
3: I am single. Okay. My wife passed away about 3 years ago.
0: Oh, sorry to hear that. Okay, yep. So you come under the single income test and the single asset test, and as it stands at the moment, do you own your own home?
3: Yes.
0: Okay. Oh, yes. Okay, you said that. Yeah. So the asset test threshold is currently, or will be as of the 20th of September, $745,750. So just on what you've got there, $1.1 million in super and term deposits, you're well over the threshold. Sure, by the time you turn 67, which is in 3 years' time, through indexation, that will increase. It's going to increase three times per year between now and when you hit 67. But I doubt very much it'll get to, you know, that 1.1 million plus whatever you earn over the next 3 years as well. So, you know, if the getting a pension right now is important, then there's some things that you might do. One of them might be to say, well, look, I've been in this place now. I've got lots of lovely memories in it, but it's probably more than I need. When we talk about downsizing, it doesn't automatically equate to downvaluing. So what you could do is use the proceeds from the house sale plus take some money out of the term deposit or your super if you're retired, and then use that to purchase your new place, which is specifically exempt from Centrelink's means testing. So that's one thing that you might look at. The other thing is as I said before, in your early retirement years, or it doesn't matter how long you go, but you could have a pretty good time. You could be doing all sorts of things and run that money down a little bit, and then at some point with the increases occurring three times a year, you might find that at some point those thresholds cross over anyway, and then you become entitled to a part pension from that point forward. One thing you would qualify for, though, Terry, which is to perhaps keep your mind on, is that you would almost certainly qualify for a thing called the Commonwealth Seniors Health Card. Now, that's a card also issued by Centrelink, which gets people in most states their pills for $7.70 a script, I think, and it caps out. It, depending on where you live, there can be other benefits too that come holding what's called a state seniors card and the Commonwealth Seniors Health Card. But that very much depends on where you live. But certainly the Commonwealth Seniors Health Card will get you some discounts on your medicines and bits and pieces. And you know, other people give you discounts simply because you've got a seniors card, which you should qualify for once you get to 65.
2: Okay. There you go, Terry. Thank you, mate. Jen on the text line, thanks for your program. My husband and I have recently got a

0: to the pension, and this week we received a payment of $9,000 from an overseas source. Please ask your guest, on age pensions, do we have to notify them of this payment? It's a one-off.
1: Yeah, absolutely you do. But so the requirement is to notify Centrelink of any change in your circumstances within 14 days.
0: So getting $9,000 is a change.
1: Yeah, absolutely. But the good look, it depends on the basis of what that $9,000 is. If it's an inheritance or a lump sum windfall or something like that, Centrelink won't count it as income normally. So it simply boosts your assets by $9,000. And if you're getting a full pension and you're well under that, the lower threshold, which for a couple is $499,000, not including the value of a family home, then it shouldn't affect your pension at all. But you are obliged to let Centrelink know whether or not it affects your pension. If you're affected by a thing called the asset test, each $1,000 reduces your pension by $3 a fortnight. So at the very worst, I suppose, it could reduce your pension by $27 a fortnight. But then, Phil, what I would do is go and spend it. Tell Centrelink about it, and then your pension goes back up.
0: Yeah,
1: these are tricks.
0: That is true. Peter in Brisbane. Hello, Peter.
2: G'day. How are you guys? First time listener, long time listen.
1: Yeah. How can I help, mate?
2: My father passed away. I inherited about $80,000 in gold and silver.
0: Oh yeah.
2: I'm ex-DVA, went to Afghanistan for two tours of duty, so I got tax-free, et cetera, et cetera. I want to buy a property, but the problem is with DVA at the moment, while I've got assets and they classify my gold and silver as assets, they're limiting me to what I can borrow, what I can earn, and what they will help me with. Am I better off selling it at the current price or holding on to it?
1: Well, that's a sort of a crystal ball type question about where gold will be. And, you know, this time last year, gold was at 3,400. Wasn't that long ago. It was around, you know, less than 2,000 US. And now we're talking gold, I think it's around about 4,400 or something US at the moment. It's been much higher than that. And it tends to be linked a bit with, you know, world sentiment, shall we say. Look, it, you know, it's a bit like trying to pick where things like Bitcoin will go, to be perfectly honest. I don't really know, and I think that anyone that sort of tries to second-guess what bullion markets might do is really just taking a bit of a punt. I reckon that, look, you know, have a look at the finance situation at the moment. I mean, the objective here seems to be to get yourself a property. You know, it might be worth waiting a while to see how things settle as far as property prices are concerned. And to be perfectly honest, the price of properties might fall more than the value of your gold goes up. So, you know, waiting might hinder you or it might help you depending on what those property prices do and what gold does. So, yeah, it's a bit of a bet two bob each way, Peter, and there's no easy, you know, sensible answer to the question. It's just a question to wait and see, I think.
2: Am I better off using the gold for a deposit or cashing it in? Because I know father bought it, it was like, $500 an ounce.
1: I get
2: 40 years ago.
1: Yeah, I get that. And again, was it before 1985 that he bought the gold, September 1985?
2: Definitely. Yeah, it was early 80s.
1: Okay, so there's another small factor to consider, and that's what we call a pre-capital gains tax asset. So if you did sell it before July next year, you're not going to be subject to the new capital gains tax laws that kick in, and they will be capturing those pre-85 assets as well. So basically what happens is the gold that grows in value above CPI from the date, the value as of the 1st of July next year, you'll be subject to capital gains tax. You probably would be exempt because you're in receipt of a pension. But if not, you're up for a minimum 30% tax on the growth after July next year. So that might be another thing to consider. As I say, I'd keep an eye on what's happening with your gold, but also with property prices. And to be perfectly honest, mate, if you find a place that you fell in love with and you think, I can see myself here, then make it work is my advice. Sometimes the lifestyle is more important than the dollar stuff.
0: Okay. Right.
2: Thanks, guys. Appreciate that.
0: No worries, Peter. Thank you. 1-300-800-222. One of my texters said I was told by someone today that following the tax changes, it's wise now to have a testamentary trust for your children. Otherwise, they'll have to pay tax on their inheritance. Is that right?
1: Look, there's been a lot of stuff going on since the budget with respect to discretionary family trusts or discretionary trusts in general, and that is that they're subject to the minimum 30% tax. As was pointed out at the time, there's a lot of these testamentary trusts. And look, just so everyone understands what we're talking about, when you pass away, you can certainly leave your assets directly to your loved ones, but you can also leave it to a special trust, which effectively only becomes active on your passing. So it sounds a bit perverse, but it's like a child of your death. So it springs into life.
0: But if you leave your house to your kids in your will, they don't pay tax on that.
1: No, they wouldn't if they sold the asset within 2 years of death. So that sort of applies that way, Phil. But if they hold it, it's a bit like our earlier caller, that if they hold the asset beyond 2 years from death, then even an exempt asset is subject to tax when it comes time to sell it.
0: That capital gains tax?
1: Yeah, that would be on the growth between the date of death and when it's finally sold. So there's that. But
0: even if it was their primary place of residence, for example?
1: Yeah. Yeah, so 2 years, that's when the clock stops. Mm-hmm. And then from that point forward, you're paying tax on the growth. Yep. And then again, that's complicated further by the new tax laws to apply from July next year.
0: But if you set up a testamentary trust, that would get around it.
1: So the asset goes into the testamentary trust. It basically can, and under the change, a let off, if you like, by the government, the testamentary trust can still distribute income to the beneficiaries of the trust. In this case, it can include minors, so kids, little kids, get taxed at the same rate of adults. So in other words, they get the first $18,200 tax-free and all that sort of stuff. And from what I understand, the minimum 30% tax also won't apply on testamentary trust. So that makes them pretty attractive as a tool for estate planning. That's my understanding of how the law has been adjusted since the budget was announced. It's a good thing because there's a lot of existing testamentary trusts that are built into wills with people that haven't yet passed but are no longer able to make a change to it. So if you're in a situation where you've lost capacity, then, you might have wanted to change your will. You simply can't because you don't have the capacity to make those changes. So it recognises some common sense situations, and hopefully, that's how it works.
0: Michelle from Manly West says, we have a testamentary trust so that our daughters never have to give away half their inheritance in the event of a separation from a spouse, married or otherwise.
1: Okay, well, that's another aspect of it. One of the benefits of testamentary trusts is that they're often protected from bankrupt. Now, I need to spell out, Phil, that I'm not a lawyer, and this is probably one that the lawyers are, But my understanding is that when the testamentary trust is controlled by a trustee that's not associated with the relationship, then generally speaking, the family court can't step in and direct that distributions are made from that. But my understanding is that if the trustee of the trust is the party to the separation, then I think that depending on what state you're in, the court can direct that the trustee make payments from the testamentary trust. So it's not as simple as just, because I've got a testamentary trust, I can avoid it. It doesn't quite work like that, is my understanding. But as I say, it's a complicated one for our estate planning lawyers who I'm sure are listening.
0: 1-300-800-222 is the number. Nick Bruning is with us. This is Nightlife.
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0: Steph in Melbourne says, I'm 45, own my house, no mortgage, I earn $100,000 a year. I've just inherited $150,000. I've got no debt, no kids. Should I put it in to buy super?
1: Probably not a bad idea. And at 48?
0: 45.
1: Steph? 45, yeah. You're kind of on that borderline age, to be honest. One of the things I like about super is that, sure, it's tax paid, 15% maximum. When you get to retirement, becomes tax-free. is the big risk, which is legislative risk, and that is that the ratbags in Canberra will change the rules on you. So by all means, you could earning $100,000 a year, you could certainly put money into super, depending on how much is in your superannuation fund, you could probably claim some of it as a tax deduction. So that would have the effect of boosting your tax refund and reducing your tax payable. You might even stage it over a couple of years, Phil, and sort of use it to drip feed in, park it in the bank, earn your 5% plus, and sort of put it into super. That also effectively reduces the legislative risk that they'll change the rules on you. the maximum you can put in this year and claim it as a deduction is $32,500. That's less what the boss is paying in. So in your case, that would be $12,000 based on $100,000 salary. So potentially you've got, what's that, $20,500 you could put in and claim it as a deduction this year. And that would do quite a bit in boosting your tax refund, as I say. So weighing that up, yeah, I think super's a good idea. I'd feel more confident about saying, yeah, chuck it all in if you're in your 50s. But the only qualification really is the legislative risk that the rules will change on you.
0: Mm. Okay, Lance from Geraldton. Hi, Lance.
5: Hi, gentlemen. Just a quick question out of left field. Mm. The government bonds, who sets interest on that? And ultimately, where does the money from? So who's pulling all the strings right in the background? Mm. Ultimately, who's in charge of who? Where's all that coming from?
0: Okay, Nick, explain the bonds.
1: So a bond is a loan to the government from us, the general public. Now, in most cases in this country, bonds tend not to be dealt with by individuals. There are some bond traders out there and stockbrokers. You can buy and sell bonds through there. Most of the time it's done through super funds at a wholesale level. So the government says, okay, well, I'm prepared to borrow $10,000 from the general public and I'm prepared to pay 4.5%. And so the people look at the security. It's issued by the Australian federal government, so that's not bad. And 4.5% is a decent rate of return, and that's for the next, say, 10 years. So once it's out there, now, unlike a term deposit where you would have to cash it in, the bond can be sold to other parties.
0: There's a secondary market, isn't
1: there? There's a secondary market. And, in fact, the bond market, Phil, is, I think, twice or three times the size of the share market internationally.
0: It's much bigger than the share market, yeah.
1: Huge. Yeah, absolutely monstrous. So what the daily price of a bond is going to be determined by the risk of the issuer. So, if the Australian government lost its AAA credit rating, which is one of the few countries to still hold it, that would change the risk profile, which means people would demand a higher rate of interest to take on that bond. And similarly, if prevailing interest rates go up or down, so if the Reserve Bank lifts interest rates in a couple of weeks' time, then your bond that's currently paying 4.5% might not look as attractive. So what happens is that the bond price goes down. Eventually, however, the bond gets cashed in. So when it reaches maturity, you go back to the federal government, you've had all that interest along the way, and you get your $10,000 back at the end of the 5 or 10-year term, whatever the bond was issued for. So that's kind of how it works. It's like a term deposit that can be sold on a secondary market. Bonds are not only restricted to governments, but you find that state governments, local governments in other countries also issue bonds, and also big corporations issue bonds. But one little reminder, if you like, is that even government bonds can change a lot in price. And I'm sure everyone will be aware of the 2008 global financial crisis. You had one country that was issuing bonds at one stage for 4 and 5%. It actually got up to 29% was the interest rate that was demanded, and that country was Greece. So things can change depending on how an economy is going and how a country is going. So yeah. And that's kind of why there's so much interest in what's happening in the United States, because a move from 4.3% for the US 10-year note to 4.8%. It doesn't sound like much, but it's huge when you consider the size of the US economy.
0: Sure. Ivor in Perth. G'day, Ivor.
6: Yeah, g'day. Thanks for taking my call.
0: Pleasure.
6: I've come up against an interesting problem, and I'd be interested in your take on it. And that is, I'm a retiree and I'm asset rich, but I've been rejected for a credit card from several banks.
1: Oh, yes. Mm. It's a huge problem, Ivor, and one that we've addressed, I think, last year, Phil, talking about availability of credit cards. Well, Ivor, the other time where you see it as a problem is when you have a couple where perhaps, and it's often the female, has got a secondary card issued on the primary card, which perhaps is the male in the household. The male passes away, and then she goes to get a credit card, and the bank turns them down for similar reasons that you're experiencing. That is no income to show of. It's worth shopping around. And if you're in WA, there's a bank or two that will issue or, you know, give you a credit card based on your assets. You need to show that you can service the debt. But certainly, dare I say it, Phil, unfortunately, the big four invariably won't do it. Maybe there's been a change since I last looked at it, but I know that it tends to be the secondary banks that will consider it. But they'll certainly want to see that you can repay the monthly payment on the credit card. So they'll be not only looking at assets, but they will be looking at some sort of income coming through. It could be from an account-based pension. It could be from super. It could be from somewhere else or even Centrelink.
6: So I've had the ability. I mean, I've had a Diamond credit card with the Commonwealth Bank for the last 20 years. I spend an average of $18,000 a month on that credit card, which I pay off in full. I'm worth, my total asset base is $16.5 million.
1: You'd think they'd be falling over, wouldn't you, Ivor?
6: and I've got no debt. You know, it's
1: nuts.
6: It is utterly perverse policy. They would give a credit card to me if I'm in debt and I'm young. But with that sort of backing, I've been rejected by Macquarie, by ANZ, and by Commonwealth.
1: All right. Well, Ivor, shop around. You're in the same state as I am in WA. I know that there are some secondary banks operating that will probably provide you with a credit card based on what you've said. But look, I do find it amazing. And I sometimes think, Phil, that retail banking services are a necessary expense of having a banking license in this country. They'd rather be done with us all and concentrate on the big end of town, which is why, you know, I wonder if, you know, all these branch closures and stuff, it's about cutting the expenses on a not particularly profitable part of the business. I could be wrong, but I don't know. It just doesn't seem right that someone like Ivor with $16 million bucks can't get a credit card.
0: Does seem dopey, doesn't it? Yeah. All righty. Thanks, Ivor. Good luck at 1-300-800-222. Someone says try the Coles credit card. Yeah, well, they're all back by.
1: Well, maybe. Maybe. There's a bank somewhere.
0: There's always a bank in the background of these things,
1: exactly.
0: Isn't there? Yeah. 1-300-800-222 is the number. Line's free if you want to grab one. 1-300-800-222. Daniel's on the road. G'day, Daniel.
7: Hey, yeah, mate.
0: Pretty good.
7: Thanks for taking my call.
0: Pleasure.
7: I bought a property about 50 km's out of Melbourne there, put a brand new house on it. It's 8 acres. And I was just wondering if I ever sell it, will I cop capital gains tax on that property because it's over 8 acres? That's my primary residence.
1: Yeah, you do. So basically, you're given 5 acres under the old currency or 2 hectares as part of your primary dwelling exemption. And what you'll probably find happening is that when you do come to sell it, you'll need to attach a value to the developed part of the property, which includes the buildings and stuff, and then the other 3 acres, whatever that is in hectares, will be subject to capital gains tax. But in reality, it's probably going to be a relatively small amount, given that most of the developments probably occurred with buildings and stuff within that that 5 acre footprint, if you like. So you shouldn't be up for too much. Just one other unrelated thing is that if you're in a situation where you've held the property for 20 years and you're using it for your as best as you can, having regard to age and stuff, Centrelink will actually extend the homeowner exemption beyond their 5 acres or 2 hectares to the full size of the property. So that's why you find a lot of people in the farming community who've lived on the property for donkey's years will still qualify for a part pension, even though they might have, you know, 1,000 acres or something like that, providing the property is being fully utilised having regard to age and all that sort of stuff. So anyway, that's an aside, but that's how it's going to be when you come to sell the property, my friend.
7: I just want to sell it. All good.
0: Okay. Thanks, Daniel. See you, mate.
1: That sounds like a plan.
0: It's a plan. See you, mate. Poor old Ivor's getting caned on the text line. How can he have $16 million and no income?
1: well, he probably does, but the bank won't necessarily recognise investment income, I expect.
0: Graham from Perth says, Phil, my question is about superannuation inheritance. Would my kids pay tax on the inherited balance in the fund?
1: Yeah, so it comes under the classification of a death benefit payment. So a super fund can't maintain a super benefit once a person's passed away. It has to be dealt with. It has to be paid out. So if you look at your super fund statement, sometimes you have to sort of go to the super fund and get it from them. You'll find there's two components generally. There's what's called an exempt part, which is tax-free always, and a taxable part. Now, the taxable part, if it's paid to a dependent, and we're talking about a financial dependent, so in other words, perhaps it's your partner if you've got little kids, receiving a taxable death benefit pays no tax. But if it's being paid to a non-dependent dependent, in other words, a non-tax dependent dependent, then that taxable part is taxable at the rate of 15%, and if paid to an individual, there's also likely to be a 2% Medicare payable. So you're up for 15%. You can't ever avoid it other than if you're in a dreadful situation where you've got a terminal illness and you're over, you can access your superannuation, it'll come out completely tax-free. So that's one way of avoiding it. The other way is to make the death benefit payable to the estate. On your super fund form, it'll say legal personal representative, which is a fancy way of calling your executor. But in that case, it goes to the estate. Now, the estate is not a natural person, so therefore you won't be liable for they won't be liable for the 2% Medicare levy. And once it's in the estate with a will, then the estate distributes the amounts to the super death benefit, and a distribution from an estate is like that is not taxable. So you're still up for the 15% tax, but at least you'll avoid the 2% Medicare levy if it goes to an individual. So that's how it works. There's all sorts of tricks that you can pull, like pulling money out and recontributing it and doing all sorts of little things like that to minimise the tax, but you can't usually wipe it out completely unless you can take it out of super before you pass away.
0: Okay, 1-300-800-222. Look, your time's vanished on us. Bruce on the Sunshine Coast. G'day, Bruce.
8: Hey, how you going, guys? Oh,
0: not bad.
8: I couldn't believe that story that you just said about the guy that had $16 million and he couldn't get it.
0: No, 16.
8: $16 million and he couldn't get a credit card.
1: I know. But I mean, it could also be all tied up in property or something.
8: Oh, yeah, so, I realise that. Look, yeah. I'm 65 and I'm still a bachelor. I had to take early retirement many years ago from a very, very bad accident.
0: Mm-hmm.
8: Okay, now, I'm on a disability pension.
0: Mm-hmm.
8: Okay, I rent a house. And I know the guy I ran off because I used to work for him and he looks after you. I'm kind of under some people's wings, if you can understand.
1: Yeah, and good on him. Yep.
8: Okay, I own a small portfolio share.
1: Yeah. Yep.
8: I've got some shares in Santos and some other things. I get a frank dividend once or twice a year, which is a couple of bucks, and I don't get really hassled too much.
0: Okay. Yeah. We're running out of time here a bit, Bruce. What's your question?
8: Okay, I've still got to pay a bit of tax. Now, if I sell my shares because they're grandfathered, am I going to pay that 30% tax on the shares that I'm going to sell?
1: So only if you sell them after the 1st of July next year, you could be up for some tax. But what I'd say to you, Bruce, is that, you know, what are you going to do with the money that you get? Now, if you're going to spend it on something useful and good, then go for it, right? And you probably wouldn't be paying much tax depending on how close to the 1st of July it is when you finally sell those shares. But I'm always very cautious about people saying, I'm going to sell the shares, I'm going to do this. I ask, well, what are you going to do with the money? And if I'm going to invest it in something else, and you say, well, actually, is that a good idea? Because if it's a blue chip share that's paying a regular frank dividend, you're often hard to beat it, to be perfectly honest, Phil. So it's often the case of saying, well, hang on to the thing, because if you don't need it. And now, however, if you're going to use it for something important, then by all means, you're probably better off selling it before the 30th of June next year. However, one other qualifier, if you're on a part Centrelink pension from that point, well, I should have qualified that before, then you won't pay the 30% minimum tax. So it sounds like to me you won't be up for tax, providing you keep at least a part pension all the way through.
0: Okay.
1: There you go.
0: Thank you, Bruce. I hope that was helpful. Thanks so much to Nick, says Joan from East Geelong. He's brilliantly informative, and I've learned heaps listening to him over the years. So have we all. Good to have you. Good, good to see you back, Nick. All right, we'll talk again in the.
1: I look forward to it
0: in the near future. Nick Bruning, independent financial advisor, has joined us in our first hour, and we'll have some more of Nick a bit further down the track. All right, next up we've got the Nightlife News Breakdown, and Malcolm Knox is going to join us for that. Plus also a very, very good chat with Michael Adams about history and the last of the thylacines as well. That's all coming up straight after the latest ABC News. I'll see you on the other side of that.
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13: Hello, this is ABC News with David Rowlands. UK Foreign Minister Ed Miliband is speaking in the House of Commons, announcing sanctions on Israel in response to an expansion program that is risking efforts to establish a Palestinian state. It's a significant toughening of Britain's stance towards Israel, whose conduct towards the Palestinians under Prime Minister Benjamin Netanyahu has increasingly been criticised by the UK and other Israeli allies. Mr. Miliband says settler terrorism is rampant.
14: The government believes the unlawfulness of the occupation should be reflected in the economic relationships we choose to have with the occupied territories. I do not believe the British people want us supporting the occupation by accepting products from settlements.
13: An American organisation that analyses land temperatures says the section of mountain that collapsed, triggering the devastating floods in Nepal and China, had recently been exceptionally warm. Berkeley Earth estimated that temperatures on the glacier averaged 5 degrees Celsius for the 5 days leading up to the collapse, having not exceeded 4 degrees at this time of the year, in more than half a century of records being kept. An eighth Australian was found on Tuesday, with another 35 still unaccounted for, while nearly 1,400 people have died. The federal government's newly unveiled draft digital duty of care has received a mixed response from the opposition and the Greens. Political reporter Lexi Junewick has the details.
15: The new rules, released in draft form today, will require digital service providers to give adult users greater control of their social media algorithms. Platforms will also need to protect under 18s from harmful content online. The Prime Minister says the laws aim to give Australians greater power and choice.
16: This isn't about giving government control.
15: But the Coalition is concerned the rules could impact freedom of speech, as the Greens argue that while a step forward, the draft laws lack a clear harm standard and independent oversight for big tech companies. The government plans to introduce the legislation this October.
13: A school-aged child has died and six others have been injured in a car crash on Melbourne's western outskirts. Olivia Sanders reports.
17: Emergency services were called to the crash at Parwin near Bacchus Marsh, where a car rolled over just before 4 o'clock this afternoon. Police say CPR was performed on one school-aged child, but they died at the scene. A second child was flown to hospital with critical injuries. Five more children sustained non-life-threatening injuries and were taken to hospital, while one woman was taken to hospital for observation. Police are investigating and asking anyone with dashcam or CCTV footage to come forward.
13: Staying in Victoria, where Melbourne gynaecologist Simon Gordon will no longer face a criminal investigation of allegations he performed unnecessary endometriosis surgeries. Rosie Barnett has the story.
18: Former renowned surgeon Simon Gordon was being investigated by Victoria Police after ABC's Four Corners revealed he had been accused of performing invasive surgeries to treat severe endometriosis that had not actually been detected. Mr. Gordon stood down from the profession last year, but has maintained he always acted in the patient's best interests to improve their quality of life. Police have today said, based on the information provided, they could not take the matter any further. The Medical Board of Australia has referred the case to Victoria's Civil Tribunal.
13: A Canberra man has appeared in court charged with the murder of 46-year-old Kylie McHugh, but the police investigation into the incident is ongoing. Harry Frost has more.
19: Fire crews found Miss McHugh's body inside a burnt-out unit in Belconnen in May. This morning, 27-year-old construction worker Jack Henry Curtin faced the ACT Magistrates Court, charged with murder and arson, and was refused bail. Detective Acting Inspector Chris Watson says the investigation is open and ongoing.
20: There are people in the community who know more. I'm encouraging them to come forward.
19: Police say Mr. Curtin and Ms. McHugh were known to one another, but were not in a relationship. Investigators are also considering the possible involvement of illicit drugs.
13: In sport, the Brisbane Lions have locked away one of their biggest stars, with Zach Bailey signing a monster 8-year AFL deal. Adelaide, their opponents in this weekend's semi-final at the Gabba, had been circling the 26-year-old midfielder forward, offering a lucrative multi-million dollar long-term contract. However, the two-time All-Australian has knocked back free agency to remain a Lion until the end of 2034. ABC News.
21: The forecast for Tasmania for Wednesday: showers mainly about the western, central and southern parts, easing and contracting to the west in the evening. Showers falling as snow to above 500 metres in the south and above 600 metres elsewhere during the morning, quickly rising to above 1,000 metres by early afternoon. Patchy areas of inland morning frost about the northeast. In Launceston and Burnie, cloudy, reaching a top of 13 degrees.
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2: Yes, well, hello and how are you? Good to be with you too. This is the second hour of Nightlife right across the country on this Tuesday night, September the 8th. It's 11:06 Eastern Time. It's 9:06 in Western Australia, South Australia and the Northern Territory, 11:24. 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All right, coming up in this hour, we've got a good chat with Malcolm Knox, who's going to lead the Nightlife News Breakdown for us. Malcolm's new to the Nightlife News Breakdown, a well-known Australian author and columnist, of course. Michael Adams on history and some really fascinating events from our past. Starting off with the 1936, the death of the last Tasmanian tiger, the thylacine. Extremely sad affair. Probably one of the most, well, certainly the most famous extinction in Australia, and there have been many. One of the most famous extinctions in the world, I suspect. Up there with the dodo, I would imagine. So we'll talk about that and what's known about the animal in question. Kat Marks will join us for a look at tech as well. And the introduction of robo-taxis in London, one of the hardest places in the world to drive and know where you're going, I would have thought, generally. We'll have a chat about that. Apple's unlaunching a whole new suite of stuff this month as well. So the foldable iPhone's headed your way, if that's your fancy. So we'll have a chat about that with her as well. Mighty challenge course on the way. So plenty on 1300 800 222 is my number if you would like to grab me, or you can text me on 0467922702. Joan, that's all right. Joan likes Nick Bruning, but was calling him Ivan for some reason. No, Joan, you no need to apologise. I fully understand it. My text says, in relation to actual Ivor's problem about getting a credit card, why do you need a credit card if you're paying it off in full? Just use a debit card. There are some things you do need a credit card for, though. I mean, I think, can you rent a car without a credit card? I think it's pretty hard to rent a car without a credit card. Can you rent a car with a debit card? Not sure that you can. 1-300-800-222 is the number. All right, let's start the hour off with a look at the Nightlife News Breakdown.
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2: Welcome to Nightlife News Breakdown. Well, let me quote you something. There's a calm some men have that didn't come from peace. It came from being tested. So often they stopped flinching at every storm. These words, wise or otherwise, were posted by a Victoria's One Nation leader, Warren Pickering, to his Instagram account. And this afternoon he made his first public statements after accusations by a former partner of him indulging in hard illicit drug use and sexual deviance. Joe Scott was the partner of Warren Pickering for 18 years, and her allegations were published in The Australian yesterday with claims the pair used marijuana and methamphetamine, that's ice, in the home they shared with their children. The paper says she's provided handwritten letters and text messages in which Warren Pickering apologised for his behaviour. Now, One Nation Federal leader Pauline Hanson appears to be standing by 43-year-old Pickering ahead of the November the 30th state election, and One Nation's reportedly engaged lawyers to defend Warren Pickering against his former partner's allegations. The Australian also reports he categorically rejects Ms. Scott's claims, saying she's used false and salacious allegations against him in family law disputes dating back to 2010, and that they've been repeatedly dismissed. Well, today at a press conference after an introduction by One Nation Chief of Staff James Ashby, who praised their candidate, saying he does not deny taking drugs, including marijuana, speed and ecstasy, as a young man, Warren Pickering painted his story as one of redemption, where he chose to serve for the benefit of others, first in the military and now in politics.
3: The mistakes I made in my 20s hurt people. They hurt me. They hurt people I loved. And I will live with that forever. But when I talk about cultivating talent from the real world to represent the Victorian people, this is what I mean. People with lived experience. people that refuse to be a victim of their own past, and people that can hold themselves to a higher standard now and represent the benchmark for others to attain.
2: Well, joining us tonight for Nightlife News Breakdown is Malcolm Knox. Malcolm's a journalist. He's an author of fiction and non-fiction. He's a columnist for the Sydney Morning Herald and known for his investigative and sports journalism. Malcolm, it's a pleasure to have you with us. Good evening and welcome to Nightlife.
4: Good evening, Phil. Nice to be with you.
2: Yeah. One Nation does seem to have a problem in signing up candidates who then go on to embarrass party leadership somehow, either with their political position, past statements, or, as in the case here, personal histories. He and other One Nation people are portraying him as real, and his story is one of redemption, turning a wayward life around to now serve the public. That might work for them, do you think?
4: Well, you know, you talk about candidates embarrassing One Nation. I think One Nation are unembarrassable, and it's part of their brand to bring in people who are kind of misfits or, you know, certainly not professional politicians. And it almost works in their favour, I think, to have. Partially because, you know, what the public will see is, well, here's another outsider, and if we're voting for One Nation, we like outsiders. We like unconventional people who are going to come in and shake things up. And this characterisation of Warren Pickering only adds to the picture of One Nation as being a kind of an insurgent force. And I also think it works in their favour. A little bit in that it diverts the electorate from what really matters about Warren Pickering, you know, his belief in conspiracy theories, his losing his job with BHP over his vaccine, COVID vaccine scepticism, his belief that climate science is a hoax, his views on immigration. I think these are much more important because these would come to bear on what he would do if One Nation got a slice of power.
2: Yeah. All right, look, away from the latest One Nation scandal headlines, almost a daily occurrence to some degree, the Albanese government's unveiled its digital duty of care laws. Under these proposed laws, social media platforms will be required to protect children from harmful content. Adults will also have more of a say in what content appears on their feeds. Prime Minister Albanese says the government doesn't intend to control adults, but rather the measures are, he says, sensible, practical and pragmatic.
5: As part of this draft legislation, we're acting on algorithms with a landmark initiative, My Feed, My Way. This is not about giving government control. It's about giving people control. It's about putting choice back into the hands of Australians online. Through our digital duty of care, we will require platforms to protect children from harmful content, including content that promotes eating disorders, misogynistic content, pornography, and content that glorifies crime. We'll require social media platforms to provide user empowerment tools that give people over the age of 16 genuine and enduring choice about what they see in their feeds.
2: Yes, the Communications Minister, Annika Wells, says tech companies have got to take responsibility.

0: for the harm they cause Australian kids, that the platforms will need to protect children from harmful content and that harm online extends way beyond social media.
1: Girls getting advice from chatbots on how to exist on only 600 calories a day. Boys being cyberbullied by strangers on online games. And young people doing dangerous or illegal things in real life because they saw it online. The duty of care goes beyond social media to keep kids safe.
0: Malcolm, the Prime Minister's hoping the legislation might be supported by other parties when it comes to Parliament in October. Is this likely?
2: Well, I think the devil is in the detail, and it sounds as if the Greens and the crossbench are very focused on the detail, how it's actually going to work, what options are the social media companies going to be given to work around any legislation. I don't think this is a debate about big flag-waving principles, which, you know, the coalition in a fairly lazy way is trying to make it about free speech, and the government is trying to send certain big flag-waving signals. The prospects of the legislation getting through, I think, are going to depend on the coalition doing a deal with the crossbench on making these laws effective. And beyond something that's just, a signal to make parents feel good about their children. And, you know, as you well know, it's often the parents themselves and adults who need protection from these algorithms as much as children.
0: Yes, indeed. The opposition's concerned about the level of government power these draft laws might grant the communications minister, the shadow. Minister Sarah Henderson says she wants Australians to be protected online, but believes the government should not control what they see.
3: From what we have seen so far, this is an absolute threat to free speech. This gives the minister unfettered powers to make regulations into anything that she considers to be either seriously harmful or harmful to children.
0: Well, Malcolm, there are already significant restrictions on speech, as we know, for good and proper reason, and there is widespread community concern about what's going on social media. Do you think there are real concerns here as to the government trying to control it?
2: Well, it depends on the legislation itself. Sarah Henderson's trying to stand up the kind of the bogey of Big Brother, where there isn't any actual evidence of that so far. The coalition, as usual, are being outflanked on this politically, because the big free speech flag is going to be waved by One Nation. And the coalition trying to, have a little bit of a bet each way. In my view, the laws as proposed don't go far enough. It should be an opt-in rather than an opt-out system. It should be extended to adults as well as children. And none of that has anything to do with free speech or government intervention.
0: Yeah, that's right. Social media might have started out, I reference Facebook in particular, might have started out as a way to keep up with your friends. It's no longer that, is it? It's a sophisticated platform which involves highly targeted advertising at you and highly targeted feeding you of information that they think you want to hear.
2: Yes, it reflects back to you what you already do, and it amplifies what you already do and subtly directs you towards ways it can monetize what you do. And the legislation, without being an opt-in mechanism, is only going to solidify what you already do at its current position. The default position is what is key to it. Where is the default set? And if the default is set as an opt-in, your social media will be filled with what you choose from this date onwards, what you choose to follow, enter into some kind of relationship with. And that would be, that looks like it's being what's proposed and pushed by the Greens, and certainly it's been proposed by Chanel Contos.
0: Mm. Yeah, that's right. There's pushback going on here, isn't there? Because the government's ban on social media for under 16s. Now this, a digital duty of care. The swing is back on against the tech companies. There's a lot of community support for this. Are the tech companies going to push back hard?
2: I think they will attempt, you know, what's known as malicious compliance, where they will go along, but they'll make it very hard practically to do. And there are lots of ways tech companies can just make it difficult by you know, concealing the mechanism for you to comply. So they're doing the right thing in accord with the law as it is passed, but you know, the practical effect is somewhat different, and you know, we all know that a majority of kids under 16 can already access social media that they're not meant to access, and access content that they're not meant to. So you know, the devil is in the detail in what social media companies are able to get away with, and then whether government can force them to comply.
0: Yeah. Malcolm Knox is with us, journalist and author, and leading the news breakdown tonight. Okay, to the latest accusations of government pork barrelling. Gee, one side's no better than the other, it seems. I mean, for heaven's sake, the Centre for Public Integrity says a $500 million fund used by Labor at the last election saw some marginal seats awarded tens of millions of dollars in grants. Many others received nothing. And guess what? It found 75% of the funds from the Community Infrastructure Program went to electorates held by Labor at the 2025 federal election. And since projects, this is a doozy, since projects were only allowed to apply by invitation, the opposition and independent MPs are asking how grants were chosen. Fair question. Anthony Wheely is chair of the Centre for Public Integrity and a former New South Wales Court of Appeal judge.
4: Prima facie, it looks like the misuse of public money, or serious pork barrelling as it's sometimes called. That's what I think is the prima facie position. We don't know the process they've followed in achieving those consequences. That's what has to be explored, and I think there's a heavy onus on the government now to justify the process it has used.
0: Gee, all the way back to Labor's Ros Kelly and the whiteboard. I mean, there's a long history of this. ACT Independent Senator David Pocock, he certainly sees it as blatant pork barrelling.
5: The government likes to say, well, there's then a merits-based process, but you cannot tell me it's a merits-based process if it is a closed grants round and the only people who can apply are the people who are getting, you know, pork barrelling money in an election campaign.
0: Well, the Federal Infrastructure Minister, Catherine King, says figures obtained about the invitation-only grants program have been misrepresented. The Centre for Public Integrity has conflated the figures.
6: They're trying to compare chalk and cheese, open programs with closed programs delivering election commitments. You know, it's part of our democracy that political parties do make commitments at election time, and they have to have a mechanism to actually deliver them.
0: Whatever that means, Malcolm. I mean, does she make any sense to you?
2: Well, I also heard Katie Gallagher, the finance minister, stating to the Senate that the rules had been followed and everything had been done. Well, if you subtly rewrite the rules in a way that will ensure the outcome you desire, then I guess you've achieved what you are trying to do. And you know, if it quacks like a duck and waddles like a duck, it is
0: pork barrel. Yeah, so, I mean, the case was highlighted today. There's of the Marrickville Golf Club, a golf club in Mr. Albanese's electorate, which was invited to and got a $6 million grant to fix up its sewer and the clubhouse and so on. An electorate in Indi, nothing wrong with that, but an electorate in Indi, not going to be won by Labor, didn't even know the grants program was open. And they've got a golf club there that's got problems too, but didn't even know the grants program was open.
2: And that's, you know, what the Centre for Public Integrity has found is, you know, a global measure of figures, and look where they're going. I don't think the

0: individual cases mean all that much. You know, Marrickville Golf Club might have got the grant through perfectly legitimate means. But overall, if such a preponderance of funding is going to particular electorates, then, you know, it's been, the scheme's been reverse engineered, so it's not illegal pork barreling as it was previously defined, but the effect is the same.
1: Mm. Just before we go, Malcolm, along with journalism, of course, you also write fiction, and you've got a new book out, a novel, The Second Child. It deals with a Stalinist era in Soviet Russia. You see some parallels between Stalin's reign and that of the current...
0: Individual cases mean all that much. You know, Marrickville Golf Club might have got the grant through perfectly legitimate means. But overall, if such a preponderance of funding is going to particular electorates, then, you know, it's been, the scheme's been reverse engineered, so it's not illegal pork barreling as it was previously defined.

0: Trump administration in the US. How so?
1: Well, you know, let's acknowledge that Stalin was one of history's worst mass murderers, you know, unless what Trump is doing on environmental and climate laws is going to wipe out billions of people, he won't be in the Stalin leg as a sadistic human. I was looking in the book at the trappings of power, the cult of personality, the as Steve Bannon calls it, the flooding the zone with one's own image, putting one's name on everything, the monumentalism, the promotion of mediocre people who will be first and foremost loyal to the leader. This cult of personality. Trump, you know, you read about Stalin, Trump is doing exactly the same things, and it's not because he emulates Stalin or has even really heard of Stalin. It's just the way people with that authoritarian streak behave to consolidate their power.
0: Mm. Malcolm Knox has been our guest leading the breakdown tonight, journalist and fiction writer as well. Known widely for his terrific sports writing. Malcolm, great to talk, as always. Appreciate it. Thank you.
1: Thanks, Phil. Good to be with you.
0: Yeah, Malcolm Knox joining us for the Nightlife News Breakdown.
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0: Thanks for the text too. What the hell is pork barreling, says my texter. I've never heard it in my 58 years, Australian born and bred. Well, I don't know where you've been, but it's been a feature of Australian politics for at least 58 years. I would have thought. I think the actual phrase originated in America, I think, but the idea that funds and politicians act in ways that are not for the broader benefit, but for the benefit of particular sections of their electorate and so on, is not a new concept, not by any means. All right. Thank you. Just back on the One Nation candidacy too, Warren Pickering in Victoria. The reality is the public will see a real person, albeit with edgy aspects, and a veteran and further see career politicians as greedy and out of touch, says Dave. We've got more than enough professional politicians who spend their entire working lives as politicians, many having come up through the ministerial staffer route. They live in the Canberra bubble. They can't identify with or relate to the voting public. They need to move on. One Nation is recruiting real people who live real lives and are going to identify with the public. Yeah, no, interesting. Thank you, Suzanne from Newstead. We might talk about this a bit later. I think the times have passed, haven't they, when someone admitting to drug use once would have cancelled you out of politics, but I think those times were a long time ago. I don't think these days that would make a difference. You might have a different view. 1-300-800-222. Let's talk about it in the last hour of the program. In the meantime, let's talk history with Michael Adams.
3: Nightlife history.
0: Well, it's perhaps the saddest of the many extinction stories of Australia's wildlife, but perhaps it's also the best known.
4: The Tasmanian tiger, easily distinguished by his straight, unjointed tail, is also a dangerous opponent, though, like the devil, is now very rare, being forced out of its natural habitat by the march of civilization. This is the only one in captivity in the world.
0: Yeah, and that was the newsreel audio that accompanied the famous image of the last known live Tasmanian tiger, as it were, recorded 90 years ago at the Beaumaris Zoo in Hobart in Tasmania. Benjamin, as the thylacine was named, died on September the 7th, 1936. With more on this slice of our past as well as other significant events from this time of year throughout our history, we're joined once again by Michael Adams, creator and host of the Forgotten Australia podcast. Michael, good evening to you. Welcome back to Nightlife.
5: Thanks, Phil. Good to be here.
0: Gee, it's a sad story. And that the newsreel, of course, the picture or the image of that animal is pretty sad too.
5: It's haunting, isn't it?
0: Yeah.
5: It really is.
0: Yeah.
5: It's funny that it's the best known extinction story in Australian history, possibly in world history when it comes to mammals. But I was interested to find out that while it's the best known, it's also in some ways the least known in terms of the amount of misinformation, myth and mystery that's gone along with it for the past 90 years, starting with the actual name, Benjamin. Like the animal was not called Benjamin at the time. That actually came out of a 1968 interview with this bloke who claimed to have been the zookeeper.
0: Oh, yeah.
5: And it later was

0: later revealed that he had never been the zookeeper, and the curator of the zoo's daughter said that Benjamin was never used to as a name for the thylacine.
1: I must confess, it's the first time I've heard it. That's right.
0: And also, like the other sort of mysteries, there was a really great article in Australian Zoologist 3 years ago. This paper, it's about 25 pages long, and it sort of finally tries to, you know, come to some definitive answers about things you might think were, you know, well established. The sex of the animal, as it turns out, yes, it was a male, and they know that from the film and video evidence. But the other bigger debates, and we're kind of talking almost, you know, JFK assassination theory levels of red wool on the corkboard here, was, you know, where Benjamin came from and how he died, and then what became of the remains. So, you know, there's about four competing theories as to where the animal was captured.
1: Oh, yeah.
0: And these two academics, Gareth Leonard and Stephen Slightholm, have pretty much definitively proved that Benjamin was a sort of 18-month-old male thylacine caught in 1930 by a Tasmanian family. And these people actually displayed him and another one that then died for a little while themselves. They had the animals in a chicken coop before they sold Benjamin to the Tasmanian Zoo. And then he was, you know, displayed then. The other sort of great myth or seeming myth was that the tiger died from exposure because he'd been locked out of his den at a time of, you know, near freezing overnight temperatures. And the authors of this paper say that's not true. Like, the available evidence shows that, you know, the den was kept open, that the animal was very valuable. It was like, you know, the big attraction for the zoo. Mm. So it seems, you know, it died of sort of old age. They only lived to be about 10 anyway, under the best of circumstances. And of course, you know, Benjamin was very stressed by being in this horrible little enclosure. One of the reports at the time said, you know, he was fretting himself to death. And the other big mystery is what happened to the remains. And they were supposedly consigned to a museum, but they've never been located. So there's still a lot of, you know, questions out there about, you know, the fate of this creature.
1: Yeah. Yes, and the language of the time, of course, from that newsreel about the onward march of civilization and all of that. I mean, was there much of an awareness at the time about the significance of the loss of this species?
0: Yes and no, but mainly no. Yeah. In January of 1930, scientists had launched a Save the Tiger campaign, saying that they were in danger of extinction. At this time and right through into 1936, they had a 10-pound bounty on them because, you know, they supposedly fed on sheep. Yeah. But by this time, they'd been given partial protection from hunting, trying to actually, you know, so zoos could catch them because they were finding that they were impossible to source. And then they got full protection from hunting on the 1st of July 1936. Incredibly ironic. It was, you know, 2 months before Benjamin died in captivity. But in the actual week that the animal died, there was nothing in the papers at all. It was only a week later that the Hobart Council approved 30 quid to go and get another one just to simply replace Benjamin. And of course, they found that they couldn't do that. It was in 1937, they upped it to 40 quid trying to go out and get another tiger. And there were sort of a bit of to and fro in the newspapers then. Some people saying, you know, it was incredibly cruel to even consider getting another one. The other one had died. It had fretted itself to death. What was the point of this? But there were also letters saying, if they're extinct, good. The sooner the better, because they're just problems. So there wasn't a lot of sort of, you know, the sort of awareness that we have now. And that was, I mean, partly because of the attitudes of the time. Also, there was the belief that, you know, they were still out there, they'd be able to find them. So in 1938, there was another expedition, and people have been looking ever since. Any sort of definitive proof.
1: Exactly. Michael Adams is with us, creator and host of the Forgotten Australia podcast, and we're looking back in history at events at this time. To another shameful event from our past, mid-September 1871. And the murder of 70 or more Bougainvillean men. Tell us the details of the Kahl massacre.
0: This is one of the most shocking stories I've ever come across from Australian history, and I'm amazed that it's not better known, or it's barely known at all, in fact. So in 1871, this absolute creep, Dr. James Patrick Murray, who, you know, really was a Dr. Evil, decided to have, he bought a brig called the Kahl, and he was going to take a party to Fiji to establish cotton plantations. He deposited the people that he was taking there, and then he decided he would go out with his crew on what was called a blackbirding expedition. So this is the euphemism that was used for the Pacific Island slave trade based out of Australia. It went from 1863 through to for 40 years, pretty much. And this involved, you know, people taking ships to Pacific Islands, and by trickery, fraud, and force, taking Pacific Island men, young men, children included, aboard, bringing them back to Australia and selling them. They used the term blackbirding so that they could avoid slavery, which is obviously outlawed by that stage. So in September 1871, the Carl had done the rounds of various islands. And what they did was they'd sail sort of, you know, close to the shore. They had a system, and the islanders would come out in canoes to trade, and they'd throw lumps of coal or lumps of steel or even a cannon with a rope around it into the canoes, smashing them, and then fish the men out of the water and stick them in the hold for sale. So they did this repeatedly until they had about 140 men crammed into this hold. And the Bougainville men were warriors, and there was about 70 of them. And they started, you know, smashing up their crude bunks and trying to get out. And so Dr. James Patrick Murray ordered his men to just shoot into the hold. And they shot and they shot. They drilled holes in the bulkhead so they could fire into the hold to kill, you know, people who were still alive in there. They dragged up 35 bodies. There were 35 wounded, and they just tossed them overboard to their deaths. So that was at least 70, and 70, probably 70 plus. And then they went on their way, did some more raids, kidnapped some more people, killed some more people. And it all sort of came apart when Dr. Murray, who possibly was poisoned by some of his co-conspirators, sort of went into a sort of mad paranoia. And at Levuka in Fiji, he sought out the consul there and confessed. But he confessed on the proviso that he get immunity. So he owned the ship. He'd organized the mission. He'd given the orders to kill. And he was the Queen's evidence back in the trials in Sydney against his co-conspirators, who were variously sentenced to death. But, you know, those sentences were commuted. Some of the sentences were, you know, just a couple of years, and they were released after months. So this was all in the papers in 1872 in Australia. And it was right out there. And Dr. Murray got off scot-free. He ended up going to England and starting up a new medical practice. Eventually he had to move on because his past sort of popped up to haunt him. Incredible story, just a real eye-opener to this period. I can't recommend enough a new book by an author called Ryan Butter called Blackbirding, A Reckoning with the Australian Slave Trade, which includes a little bit about the Carl, but gives a real context to how this despicable trade was allowed to continue for more than half a century.
1: Yeah, exactly. All right. And finally, to a murder from almost a century ago involving a school teacher and what appears to be a reverse teacher's pet situation. Tell us what happened on the 14th of September, 1928.
0: Well, there was a school teacher named Jack Mulholland, and he was the teacher in a little village called Wollumla. Some listeners may know it. It's between Bega and Marimbula on the far south coast of New South Wales. Tiny place then, tiny place now. Anyway, Jack and his wife and three kids lived there. He was supposedly beloved by the local folks. And then on the 14th of September, on a Friday night, he took a stroll after dinner, went to a neighbor's place, had a yarn with this bloke, stepped outside, and someone shot him in the face with a shotgun, close range. And the shotgun had been loaded for big game, wallabies, kangaroos. So whoever did it intended to do what they did, which was ensure that school was out forever for this fellow. So, you know, who on earth would kill this, you know, 37-year-old, you know, father, teacher, you know, just the previous year when the Department of Education was going to move him, the local people had petitioned their MP to keep him. So he seemed to be really well loved. The police, local police, and also Sydney CIB investigated. And the more they dug into it, the more sort of scandal and secret erupted out of this seemingly placid small town. There was a wall of silence from the locals. They weren't going to speak against this man who they'd liked, but they also weren't going to speak against whoever had killed him. And it seemed that at least some people in the community knew. What it turned out was that Jack Mulholland had a history with his young female students. So there'd been one girl who'd been, you know, meeting him in secret after school. And when her parents found out, they took her out of the school. And there was another time that his mother-in-law actually busted him in the schoolhouse with a young female student, so, and he wouldn't. He so wouldn't come out.
1: He was a pedophile. Yeah.
0: He was a pedophile. He was a predator. By it, it seems that way. I mean, the newspapers at the time treated it, as you can imagine, very delicately. But you don't need to read between the lines too much to see what he was up to. And so the suspicion was that a father, or perhaps a brother or a friend of one of these young girls, had taken matters into their own hands and just finished him off. It was clearly a local, because there was no getaway car, a vehicle being heard. There was a gunshot, then there was silence. So this person knew how to get away across miles of paddock in the dark. So it was clearly a local person. As I say, people closed ranks. It also turned out that, you know, his wife and he and the mother-in-law had a boarder named Andy, and this guy was really close to the wife. So that was an additional source of scandal. So the wife, the mother-in-law, and Andy kind of alibied each other. They weren't really in the frame for it. It really was supposed that it had been a local who had, you know, taken the law into their own hands and, you know, committed this crime. The inquest had to return that he'd been killed, murdered by a person or persons unknown. I mean, they had no evidence, they had no witnesses, they had no murder weapon. So it was a mystery then and remains a mystery to this day.
1: Interesting, interesting, fascinating. Love love your researches, Michael. Terrific. Thank you. Michael Adams is the creator and host of the Forgotten Australia podcast. Michael, until next time.
0: Thanks so much, mate. Talk soon.

0: Yeah, holly holly, you Neil Diamond. Thank you, Jane. I appreciate you, your encouragement. Jane loves Michael Adams' research. Yeah, well, I do too. I do too. Faye from Eltham says, Phil, you seem to have forgotten about some more recent examples of pork barrelling than Ros Kelly. How about the Morrison government sports rorts program and the urban car parks program? Yes, well, I remember that too. Many of which were never built because they were not needed. No, they weren't. There's a long and inglorious history of it, Faye, and both sides of politics do it. And quite frankly, if people are sick of political parties and politicians sometimes, who's to blame, you might ask, when you hear things like this. All righty, we've got news coming up, Mighty Challenge to follow. Let's talk tech with Kate Marks. Nightlife Tech. Nightlife Tech. London in the UK has just taken its first step into the robo-taxi era with Wave's self-driving cars now available to book through the Uber app. You might think this foreshadows the end of the world, or maybe you don't. There are only 15 cars on the road so far. Don't expect to sit completely alone. There's still a licensed human driver in the front at the moment. It's a significant moment, though, because London is one of the world's most notoriously complicated cities to drive around. And this is the first time that passengers can actually hire an autonomous taxi there. Joining us is Kat Marks. Kat's a data scientist and principal at Ember Advisors. Kat's got a master's degree in public policy from the Harvard Kennedy School of Government and is here today with Tech News Recap. Kat, thanks for joining us on Nightlife.
1: Hi, Phil. Thanks for having me.
0: Now, last week, Uber and a British startup, as I said, called Wave, started rolling out robo-taxis. What are they and how's the rollout going so far?
1: Great question. So robo-taxis are self-driving cars that operate as a taxi or a ride-sharing service. So last week, Uber rolled out, as you said, the initial 15 robo-taxis across London. And the way you order them is similar to the way that you order a regular ride share. If one's near you, when you open the Uber app, it pops up as an option and you can select it if you want to. Obviously, 15 cars is not very many and London is huge. So it's only a very small proportion of people that will have the opportunity to try them out for now. But the cars being rolled out across London also require a person to be in the driver's seat so they can take control if needed. But the idea is that ultimately no driver will be needed and the fleet of cars will expand. And we're only a few days in, but so far it seems to be going well. And as you've said, London isn't the most straightforward city to drive in. It's got a lot of traffic, it's got cobblestone roads, and apparently more than 50% of people in London fail their driving test. So this is quite impressive.
0: I can believe that. The big question, though, of course, is are they safe?
1: So there have been accidents with self-driving cars, but as you would know, people have accidents too. And so far, the research suggests that self-driving cars are actually safer than traditional human-driven vehicles.
0: Yeah, I know, it's hard to believe, but apparently the numbers do say this. Is this a trend we're seeing elsewhere around the world? I mean, I know in San Francisco, of course, they're all over the joints, but elsewhere around the world as well?
1: Indeed, yes. So as you've noted, there's self-driving cars operating in the US already. They're also operating in China and the United Arab Emirates. But actually in these countries, there's driverless taxis operating. So there's no person sitting in the front of the vehicle that's able to take over. They're operating fully autonomously. And I watched a video of a journalist in China catching a driverless taxi. And it's amazing. It's also kind of eerie to watch. It's as if there's a ghost sitting in the front seat driving the car that's there but invisible, which is very impressive. And a few days ago, Tesla actually rolled out steering wheelless taxis in Texas that they've called cyber cabs. These can still be remotely overridden by their head office, but passengers won't have the ability to override the car from within it. Not sure how long they'll be on the road for, because within a few hours of starting, the federal government announced it was investigating the cyber cabs due to concerns they might not comply with federal safety regulations.
0: What's the story in Australia with robot taxis? They're not legal yet, are they?
1: It's a good question. So they're not legal yet. Self-driving cars are actually already here. So last year, Tesla rolled out its full self-driving supervised mode to customers, which means that drivers are required to sit in the front seat and be ready to take over if required, but the car is self-driving. And I watched a YouTube video of someone who drove from Sydney to Melbourne after it got released. And the car wasn't perfect, missed some turns, but it did pretty well. In terms of robo-taxis, the New South Wales government is in talks with Waymo, which is an autonomous ride-hailing service owned by Google's parent company, about bringing self-driving taxis to Sydney. So it's on the horizon, but documents released through a Freedom of Information request show that Waymo was warned by the New South Wales government of a seven-stage process of approvals that is expected to take several years. So it's coming, but it could be sometime before Sydneysiders can drive across the Harbour Bridge in a self-driving taxi.
0: Yes, all right. Look, on to this digital duty of care laws. Earlier today, the Communications Minister, Annika Wells, unveiled a draft of these laws, which include a requirement for social media platforms to give users the option to so-called opt out of their algorithms. Now, what do these proposed laws actually mean for us, and what might change about the way we use social media?
1: Sure. So this is quite a big announcement. There's two key elements to the proposed law. The first is that it places the onus on social media companies to take reasonable steps to prevent the sharing of harmful content online. This includes illegal content, but also companies will be required to protect young people under 18 from addictive features and content that can affect self-esteem. One example that they've provided is materials that promote or provide instruction on eating disorders. And secondly, social media platforms would be required to offer users, new and existing users, the option to opt in or opt out of their algorithms. Labor is calling this My Feed, My Way. And this would mean that if someone opts out of the algorithm, they'll only see what people and groups that they're following are posting when they log into a particular social media platform.
0: What's the actual concern here? What's the issue here, Kat, anyway?
1: So there's one major concern, which is that algorithms are driving people towards more extreme harmful content. So algorithms are designed to predict what will keep you engaged on their platform. And the result can unfortunately be that what keeps you engaged is more and more sensationalist content, which could lead to harm and radicalization, particularly of young people. And research from Teach Us Consent found that boys between 16 and 18 are shown misogynistic content 23 minutes after signing up for a social media account. And this was true even if preferences were set to try and exclude it.
0: Yeah, I know. They get you. Is this law going to help, do you think?
1: It's a great question. In terms of putting the onus on social media companies to remove harmful content, the impact will really depend on how well it's implemented and whether it's enforced. The government's certainly talking about, very large fines for social media platforms that don't follow the new law. In terms of the choice to opt in or opt out of algorithms, it's a little bit more complicated, and it will be interesting to see if it what the impact is. The algorithm is actually pretty central to the experience of using these platforms, and it's what makes a lot of them enjoyable to use. I was reflecting on TikTok, and when I used TikTok, I actually didn't follow a single account. I was relying entirely on the algorithm. And I remember looking at a friend's TikTok feed and being surprised at how completely different it was to mine, and amazed that the algorithm was so good at profiling me and finding and showing me videos that I would find personally funny and enjoy. So I wonder whether a lot of people might initially turn off the algorithm, but then might not have a great experience and may end up turning it back on.
0: You go on. Yeah.
1: I also worry that some of the people who are most at risk are not the ones who will opt out of the algorithm. I think everyone, and this applies to me too, thinks, I'm not the vulnerable person, vulnerable to misinformation, extreme content and harmful materials. It's a problem that affects other people that aren't me. And I think that's not actually true. I think probably all of us are vulnerable to it. So it's not clear yet if the right people are going to be, if the people who need it most are going to be opting out of the algorithm. I asked a couple of people. I asked a 19-year-old that I know whether she thinks she'll opt out, and she told me she thinks that she will. And her reasoning was that she thought it would be good to be less reliant on social media, and that might help. But she also said her friends might not opt out of the algorithm because, you know, they really like having content curated to their interests.
0: Yes, all right. Look, we'll see, I guess. I mean, look, are there other measures the government could be implementing, do you think?
1: Yeah, in terms of the algorithms, it's really tricky. There's obviously a lot of good things about algorithms, but we want them to be, you know, not amplifying extreme divisive content and not harming people. But, you know, redesigning and regulating algorithms themselves is a lot more difficult than just requiring an opt-in or opt-out option or banning under 16s from social media. It involves defining what is and what isn't extreme content, and that's really hard to do because that's it's quite grey.
0: So what's the initial response been to these proposals anyway?
1: Yeah, so opposition leader Angus Taylor said over the weekend that the coalition was waiting to review the draft legislation, but expressed some initial concerns that the proposal involved censoring social media. And then in her National Press Club speech last week, Chanel Contes from Teach Us Consent was advocating that the government actually goes further and mandates an opt-in approach to algorithms. And this is an approach that the Greens are also advocating for.
0: All right. Look, just before you go, Apple is going to be hosting a surprise and shine event this Thursday, Australian Eastern Standard Time. What can we expect? As Steve Jobs used to say, just one more thing.
1: So Apple generally hosts an event every September where it releases new products. Each event has a different name, and this year's name is Surprise and Shine. There's been a lot of rumours about what the products might be, but Apple itself has been quiet on exactly what will be announced. It's worth noting that this is an important time for Apple as Tim Cook stepped down as CEO at the end of August after 15 years. And this will be the CEO John Ternus's first product launch. Ternus previously ran Apple's hardware division.
0: We shall see what toys are on offer. Okay, well, if you're really keen for it, you could. When do you get up? You have to get up early, don't you?
1: You do. So the event will be live streamed on Wednesday morning, US time, which is 3 a.m. on Thursday, Australian Eastern Standard Time. You can watch it on YouTube or on the Apple TV app. And Phil, I assume you'll be watching live on your way home from work?
0: Yes, I'll dream that I will. Thank you. Kat, good to talk. Appreciate it. Thank you.
1: Thanks for having me.
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0: Jason from Port Douglas. Hi, Jason. Says, many of us balk at the idea of riding in a driverless taxi, yet we happily fly in aircraft that routinely land in near zero visibility, entirely autonomously. Pilots tell me they feel miffed because the autoland computer can often do better landings than they can. Yes, I know. Driverless cars just seem to me like a solution to a problem that didn't exist, don't they? What's wrong with providing a whole source of employment for drivers? For heaven's sake, what is the huge advantage of these things? I don't see it myself, but maybe I'm missing something. All right, the Mighty Challenge is next. 1-300-800-222 is the drill. If you'd like to give us a call, lines are free. 25 questions, 5 categories. If you can answer question 25, then you will be a winner. It may as well be you, so give it a crack. 1-300-800-222. All right, let's commence battle. Straight after the latest ABC News. I'll talk to you then.
2: When you need the facts...
4: Obviously, the East Coast is drier than the West. That's a fairly normal pattern for Tasmania.
2: If it's relevant to you...
5: The monopoly that this gives Calvary is concerning the procedures that might not be available to patients.
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6: ABC News with David Rowlands. An Israeli newspaper has reported that Prime Minister Benjamin Netanyahu was directly warned by the President of the United Arab Emirates that Hamas was planning a major offensive just days before the October 7 attack in 2023. The Haaretz report says that Mohammed bin Zayed spoke with Netanyahu 10 days before the attack, warning that then Hamas leader Yahya Sinwar was plotting a major operation. Netanyahu is said to have reacted with relative calm, assuring Mr. bin Zayed that Israel was prepared for any scenario and a possible attack was more likely to come from the occupied West Bank. Meantime, the UK government has announced it's banning trade with Israeli settlements in the occupied West Bank, where it says settler tourists are carrying out ethnic cleansing of Palestinians. Britain is one of 12 nations to implement sanctions, including France and Canada. Under Prime Minister Benjamin Netanyahu's ultra-nationalist government, Israeli settlement construction in the West Bank, widely viewed as illegal internationally, has surged. UK Foreign Secretary Ed Miliband says action has been necessary for quite some time.
7: Madam Deputy Speaker, our position is not just an overdue statement of reality. The government believes the unlawfulness of the occupation should be reflected in the economic relationships we choose to have with the occupied territories.
6: Another Australian who had been unaccounted for following the Nepal-Tibet floods has been found safe. Correspondent Meghna Bali reports.
8: The person found was not in the disaster zone. It brings the number of Australians still unaccounted for to 35. Of those, 34 were travelling as part of the Kailash Mansarovar pilgrimage, while one person was not part of the tour. Families of those still missing are pushing for more resources and rescue teams to reach the areas where they believe their loved ones were when the floods struck. Australian officials are continuing to work with authorities in Nepal and China as the search continues. Meghna Bali, ABC News.
6: The federal government has released draft laws giving Australians the choice to switch off algorithm-driven content through regular platform notifications. Claire Armstrong has more on this story.
9: Essentially, what the government wants to do here is require all of those popular platforms to send all of their users a push notification asking them if they would like to opt in or opt out of receiving content that is recommended by an algorithm. So what that means is when you log on to your platform, you often see posts from people that you might choose to follow, but you also often get recommended things based on your previous viewing or your age or location that these algorithms think you might like. Now, that's something that the Prime Minister wants to give Australians the choice to opt out of. That's around a lot of fears and concerns to do with the types of content that can get served.
6: Victorian firefighters are urging smokers to take extra care, with cigarettes still one of the leading causes of preventable fire-related deaths. Grace Hoy has more.
10: The CFA and Fire Rescue Victoria have issued a warning urging people not to smoke indoors. The warning comes after two recent house fires in regional Victoria linked to smoking material. One of them was started from a discarded cigarette butt. The CFA says smoking materials such as cigarettes and cigars accounted for almost a quarter of fire-related deaths last year, where the cause of death was able to be identified. Authorities recommend fire safety practices, including working smoke alarms, ensuring cigarettes are properly extinguished, and smoking outdoors.
6: A landmark study has revealed 31 rugby league players have now been diagnosed with the degenerative brain disease, CTE, with a footballer as young as 20 found to have had the disease. Jessica Halloran has the story.
11: Players in their 20s, 30s and 40s have been found to have had the disease, among them celebrated footballer and NRL coach Paul Green, as well as Manly Sea Eagles player Keith Titmuss, who was just 20. The latest statistics were presented in a paper based on the findings from the first 150 brain examinations completed at the Australian Sports Brain Bank. Neurophysiologist Alan Pearce was one of the authors of the research, which found that of the 51 rugby league players' brains donated to the brain bank, 31 had CTE.
12: What the data tells us is that rugby league needs to be reducing the amount of exposure for risk of CTE.
11: He wants changes to junior rugby league to reduce early exposure.
6: The National Rugby League has been contacted for comment. This is ABC News.
13: The forecast for Tasmania for Wednesday, showers mainly about the western, central and southern parts, easing and contracting to the west in the evening. Showers falling as snow to above 500 metres in the south and above 600 metres elsewhere during the morning, quickly rising to above 1,000 metres by early afternoon. Patchy areas of inland morning frost about the northeast. In Launceston and Burnie, cloudy, reaching a top of 13 degrees.
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0: Yes, well, hello and how are you? Philip Clark with you on ABC Radio right around the country on the local radio network. Very good to be with you. It's third hour of the program, 6 past midnight Eastern Time, 6 past 10 in Western Australia, South Australia in the Northern Territory, 24 to midnight. Good to be with you right through the Pacific with Radio Australia as well, right around the world with the World Wide Web. Excellent to be with you. We're about to play the Mighty Challenge. If you'd like to have a crack at that, 1-300-800-222. Thanks for all the texts, particularly about driverless cars. As I say, I think they're a problem. They're a solution looking for a problem, aren't they? Myself, but anyway. Robin says mixing driverless cars and people-operated cars on the road sounds like a recipe for disaster to me. Other breaking or not breaking news around, the US stock market's opened down a little on the opening due to concern about oil prices. Apparently, my texter says, when's Australia going to follow up with sanctions against Israel following the rest of the world? Oh, this is referring to a story out of the UK that the UK is putting sanctions on Israel over the West Bank, or sanctions on the West Bank and their behaviour in relation to illegal settlements and settler violence. So anyway, we could talk about all these things in the last hour of the program. Love to do that. 1-300-800-222. But in the meantime, if you're all set and ready, then you know what? So am I. Questions, 5 categories. If you can answer question 25, then hey presto, the magnet is yours. You're the winner, and the honour and the glory and all that goes with it as well. All right, categories tonight. Category number 1, invertebrate animals. We had vertebrates last night. Invertebrate animals. Category number 2, art and literature. Category number 3, celebrities. Category number 4, charts and diagrams. And category number 5, musical acts with the most number ones in Australia. All right, invertebrate animals, art and literature, celebrities, charts and diagrams, musical acts with the most number ones in Australia. Who's going to kick us off tonight? Mario from Linnea is first up. Mario, g'day. How are you?
1: Good. I'm hoping to break my duck today.
0: Well, I hope you do. I wish everybody luck, Mario. You never know. You need luck in this business, I'll tell you.
1: I need intelligence as well.
0: Well, yeah, okay. What do you like here? Invertebrate animals, art and literature, celebrities, charts and diagrams, musical acts were the most number ones in Australia.
1: I'll go for musical acts.
0: Musical acts with the most number ones in Australia. Okie doke. Question number 1. Which 1969 song was the last of Elvis's 12 number one singles in Australia?
1: I've got a tune, but I can't title. Call the friend of the runner. I'm going to have to pass again.
0: No worries. Thanks, Mario. Have another crack. Hazel from Northcote. G'day, Hazel.
2: Hi, Phil. How are you?
0: I am splinteringly
2: super.
0: Well.
2: Oh, good. I'm glad to hear.
0: Spifflicatingly well, Hazel.
2: Awesome. That's good.
0: Musical acts were the most number ones in Australia. Which 1969 song was the last of Elvis's 12 number ones in Australia?
2: Was it Suspicious Minds?
0: Correct, it was. We can't

0: Yes. Question number two, you can stay here if you like, or you can move to any other category.
1: Okay. Wait, what were the other categories?
0: So we've got invertebrate animals, art and literature, celebrities, charts and diagrams, musical acts with the most number ones.
1: Can we do celebrities?
0: Celebrities. Question.
1: Wait on me.
0: Question number two. Which Australian male actor is the lead actor in the 2026 movie The Sheep Detectives?
1: Oh my gosh. No, I don't know.
0: It's all right. It's okay. You got us off the mark, Hazel.
1: Yeah. That's as good as anything. Maybe I might pass.
0: That's okay. See you later. Bye-bye. 1-300-800-222 is the number. Morgan had suspicious minds. Paul from Esperance said a little less conversation. Yeah, that came after suspicious minds, but it wasn't number one, a little less conversation. Maria's got the right answer here. Karen had love me tender. Yeah, good idea, but not correct. Chris from Nelson Bay. Hi, Chris.
2: Good evening, Philip. I would have thought that Love Me Tender would have been one of his first hits.
0: Yeah, it would have been. It would have been, wouldn't it? Yeah. Heartbreak Hotel, yeah. Something like that. Mm.
2: And g'day to the guy that was from Lanier. I grew up there.
0: Mario?
2: Yeah, good on you, Mario. Hope you're somewhere around Hill Road and having a good day.
0: Okay. That was your old stamping ground, was it, Chris?
2: It sure was. Yeah, I was... spent the first 4 years in Sadlier, and then they got a place on Hill Road, Lanier, just off Hoxton Park Road.
0: Hey, there you go.
2: Yeah, there we go.
0: As long as it's got good memories for you, Chris, that's the main thing.
2: Yeah, it was a pretty good place, I've got to say. It was at the age of 18, I went off to Glebe and was there for another 4 years until I went down to Tassie for 3 years in Launceston.
0: Oh, yeah.
2: Yeah, moved down there into Trevallon, was there for a few years.
0: Oh, yeah, that's a kind of posh area, Chris.
2: Well, we got lucky, really. Myself and the bride at the time, we moved down and we're renting a place in West Launceston on Stone Street. So we're literally on top of Launceston.
0: Oh, nice.
2: Just on the edge of that, we went looking for a house and there just happened to be one that was beautiful. And unfortunately, the owner before us died of cancer, so... We were very lucky to pick it up at just the right time. It was more West Launceston than Trevallon, but a little bit farther.
0: Good on you. And where are you these days? You're up in Nelson Bay, beautiful part of the world.
2: Yeah, call that, mate. Love it. It's a perfect place. It's
0: God's country, isn't it? God's country, yeah. Nelson Bay, I can tell you.
2: We more call it God's waiting room, honestly, but
0: Well, there is a bit of that. That is true. Well, why not spend your final years on this planet in a place that's as beautiful as Nelson Bay? Fair enough.
2: Well, God's vestibule is a pretty good place to hang out.
0: Question number two. All righty. Celebrities. Which Australian male actor is the lead actor in the 2026 movie The Sheep Detectives?
2: I watched it not long ago. I'm pretty sure it's Hugh Jackman.
0: It is. Yes, it's Hugh Jackman. Yeah. Correct. Correct. Question number three. Have you got a boat, Chris?
2: No, I had a 12-foot tinny for a while, but, it got a little difficult to try and get her in out the water. So
0: Yeah. Fair enough.
2: I'm just thinking
0: if you're Nelson Bay, it's not a bad place to have a boat if you can manage it, yeah.
2: If you went just off Soldiers Point and went out about half a mile or so, then you were right in the channel and you could pick up, we picked up about 40 whiting out there, me and my nephew once. You just had this beautiful afternoon.
0: Yeah, Soldiers Point's beautiful. Yeah, all righty.
2: And if you can get out off the head, then you need a much bigger boat. But, oh, my God, it's...
0: Come on, you need a fair big boat to get out of the heads, wouldn't you?
2: Yeah, but, I mean, the fact is you don't need to own one. You just rent one. You just go down to the
0: boat.
2: What can you do? And, you know, they know exactly what they're doing and you just get on with the fishing. It's great.
0: John from Newcastle says, I think when people text that a little less conversation, they're making a statement to you. Uh-huh. John, steady. All righty, question number three. I'll take the hint. We're in celebrities. You don't have to stay there. You can move while we continue our discussion of Nelson Bay's delights.
2: Let's go with celebrities. We'll see what we can mix in.
0: Celebrities. I'm trying to think of the club there. Isn't it the Shark Fishing Club or the Fishing Nelson Bay Fishing Club?
2: Yeah, it's the Fisherman's Club.
0: That's it.
2: Down in Shoal Bay.
0: That's it.
2: You sit up there on the top deck and you look over the water, and it's a beautiful place in summer. You're just getting from Nelson Bay to Shoal Bay at that stage with the one little road that can take a fair bit of time.
0: But fair enough. All right, we're back in celebrities.
2: Yeah, let's give it a go.
0: 2019's About Us was the debut album from which Australian musician?
2: I must admit, if it was some of the classic ones, I would have had a chance. But About Us, 2019, that's not that long ago. Let's go for... who's that kid, though? The kid Leroy.
0: Not a bad guess, but not correct. Thanks, Chris. See you, mate. See you, mate. Bye-bye. My regards to Nelson Bay. Helen from South Melbourne. Hi, Helen.
3: Hello, Phil. How are you?
0: Oh, I'm very well. Question number three. We're in celebrities. 2019's About Us was the debut album from which Australian musician?
3: I'll guess Alex Warren.
0: Not Alex Warren. Thank you. No, it's not Alex Warren. April and Collaroy had Hugh Jackman. So did lots of people. Leah from Camilla and WA had it as well. What about Michael from Collingwood? G'day, Michael.
4: Yeah, g'day. Good evening. How are you?
0: Pretty good. Yeah, pretty good. We're up to question number three. We're in celebrities. 2019's About Us was the debut album from which Australian musician?
4: Ooh. 2019 now, that's, you know, past my, my knowledge of areas of music.
0: Mm-hmm.
4: Ended in the 90s, mate. Sorry.
0: That's right. I haven't bought a record since.
4: You too, eh? Yeah, I will have to... disappoint you and pass, unfortunately.
0: No worries. Thanks, Michael. Good on you. Bye-bye. Yep. You know, I have, but I know I can understand. If you've got a basket of records at home, you don't buy any new ones. Baz says saltwater fishing is cheating. Real fishermen are inland. Yeah, that's an argument. My dear old dad would have agreed with you about that, Baz. He was a trout fisherman, and he didn't think much of saltwater fishing either. But then again, if you want to actually catch something, it's not a bad option. 1-300-800-222. There are lines free if you want to grab one. Jeff from Jalora. G'day, Jeff.
5: Evening, Philip.
0: We're in celebrities. This could be a bit tough, Jeff.
5: Yeah, it's pretty tough.
0: 2019's About Us was the debut album from which Australian musician? It's not the kid, Leroy. That probably doesn't help you at all, does it?
5: No, there's that Stingray group. I don't know what they're called. I don't know. King Stingray, is that them? King Stingray.
0: That's a pretty good outfit, King Stingray. I like King Stingray, but... Kings... King Stingray is good stuff, but sadly that is not correct, Jeff. Anyway, regards to Jalora. See ya.
5: Thank you.
0: Bye. Who's got the answer? Anybody? Frank from Mount Evelyn's got the right answer. Tim from Cessnock has got the right answer. Yes. Sam from Clare. No, that's not good. Chris from Pakenham says, talk of Nelson Bay is making me homesick. There you go. All right, Karen from Altona. Hello, Karen.
6: Hello.
0: We're in celebrities. 2019's About Us was the debut album from which Australian musician?
6: Was it G-Flip?
0: It was G-Flip, yes. It was G-Flip. All right, question number four. We can stay in celebrities or you can move anywhere else.
6: What were they again?
0: Art and literature, invertebrate animals, charts and diagrams, musical acts with the most number ones in Australia.
6: I'll try the number ones.
0: Okay, musical acts with the most number ones in Australia. Question number four. With 11 number one singles on the Me Australian charts, who holds the record for the most popular female artist?
6: That would be up in the air. I'll take Kylie Minogue.
0: It's not Kylie. No, thank you, Karen. Bye bye. It's not Kylie. I think that might be a popular answer, but it's not. It's not Kylie. Lines are free. You will get straight through if you want one. 1-300-800-222. Damien from Perth. G'day, Damien.
7: Hello, Phil.
0: With 11 number one singles on the Australian charts, who holds the record for the most popular female artist?
7: In Australia, you mean?
0: Yeah, in Australia. The category is musical acts with the most number ones in Australia. And this person has, well, this female artist has 11 number one singles and they hold the record. And it's not Kylie.
7: Is it Judith Durham?
0: Not Judith Durham. Nice idea, but no, sadly, not Judith Durham. Okay. Who's got the right answer here? Leroy in Penrith has the right answer. That's a funny answer, Morgan. No, it is not Emma Wiggle, but it's a funny answer. Leroy's got the right answer. Who else? Maria, no, that's not correct. Wade from Aberdeer. No, that's not correct either. Karen from Mullumbimby has got Kylie. No, with 11 number one singles on the Australian charts, who holds the record for the most popular female artist? 1-300-800-222. There are lines free. If you want to grab one, you will get straight through. Fiona from Victoria. Hello, Fiona.
8: Hello, Phil. How are you?
0: Very, very well indeed.
8: What's the question?
0: Musical acts with the most number ones in Australia. With 11 number one singles on the Australian charts, who holds the record for the most popular female artist?
8: Alison Durbin?
0: Not Alison Durbin, no.
8: No?
0: Nope, sorry. Okay. Thanks, Fiona. Bye-bye. No, not Alison Durbin. Linda Queenslander, no. Baz, no, that's not correct either. Sue's on the road. G'day, Sue.
9: Oh, g'day. How you going?
0: Pretty good. What do you reckon? What do you reckon? With 11 number one singles on the Australian charts, who holds the record for the most popular female artist? It's not Kylie.
9: Is it Amy Winehouse?
0: What's that?
9: Amy Winehouse?
0: Oh, Amy Weiss. No, Amy Whitehouse. No, no, it's not. Thank you. That's... beautiful artist, magnificent artist, but no, that is not correct. Mel in Leeming, you'd think so, wouldn't you, Mel? But that's not right either. What about Ken in Shepparton? G'day, Ken.
10: Yeah, hello.
0: Who do you reckon? 11 number one singles, who holds the record for the most popular female artist in Australia?
10: I would say Delta Goodrum.
0: No, it's not Delta. Thank you. That was pretty popular as well. No, it's not Kylie. It's not Delta. Mind you, it could have been. Kylie's got 10, but this person's got 11. Who might it be? Robert from Fairfield. Hello, Robert.
11: Howdy, Phil. Look, I'm going to take a wild stab and say Elvis Presley.
0: No, female artist.
11: Yeah, female Australian female artist, Elvis Presley. Oh. I thought he was a cross-dresser.
0: Oh. Nice try, Robert. Thank you, mate. Bye-bye. Nice try. No cigar at all. Susie, no, that's not correct either. Soph in Basso, WA, says, surely it's, yeah, you would think so, but not the case. Richard in Flinders Park. G'day, Richard.
12: Hey, g'day, Phil. How are you?
0: Pretty good. With 11 number one singles on the Australian chart, who holds the record for the most popular female artist?
12: I would say Delta Goodrum.
0: No, it's not. It's not Delta. We've had Delta already, so I'll give you another guess.
12: Ooh, not Kylie, not Delta, Australian artist, female. Ooh, I was sure it was Delta. Shit.
0: No, hang on. I didn't say Australian artist. I said with 11 number one singles on the Australian charts. Who holds the record for the most popular female artist?
12: Lady Gaga?
0: Not Lady Gaga, no. Thank you, mate. Not Lady Gaga. No, we're not saying Australian artists, just who's got the record. Shannon from Caboolture. G'day, Shannon.
13: Oh, now you've got me. I was thinking Australian artist.
0: No, not Australian. I didn't say that. I mean, it could be, but I didn't say that. With 11 number one singles on the Australian charts, who holds the record for the most popular female artist?
13: Thea?
0: No.
13: Oh, fuck.
0: See ya. No. A female artist.
12: Lady Gaga?
0: Not Lady Gaga, no. Thank you, mate. Not Lady Gaga. No, we're not saying Australian artists, just who's got the record. Shannon from Caboolture. G'day, Shannon.
13: Oh, now you've got me. I was thinking Australian artists.
0: No, not Australian. I didn't say that. I mean, it could be, but I didn't say that. With 11,

0: My daughter is a mad Swiftie, and all I hear is that. So I'm going to go for Taylor Swift.
1: I'm glad. I know. Sorry. I'm glad someone's put that out of the way. It's not correct, but I mean, heaps of people on the text line too are saying the Swifties have arrived in numbers, but it's not Taylor Swift. No.
0: Well. All right. I know. Thank you.
1: Surprisingly, you would think so, wouldn't you?
0: Yeah. I know. Yeah. She's up there.
1: Yeah, all right. I agree. Thanks, mate. Bye bye. No, you would think so, but. No. Colin from Albion Park. G'day, Col.
2: G'day, how are you?
1: Not bad. Who are we after?
2: I was thinking, until you said it could be outside Australia, but I was thinking Kate Sobrano.
1: No, it's not Kate Sobrano. No.
2: Okay.
1: Okay, thank you. No, it's not Kate Sobrano. I don't get hung up on Australian artists. I mean, it could be, but I'm not saying that it has to be. With 11 number one singles on the Australian charts, who holds the record for the most popular female artist? All right. Joey in Coffs Harbour. Hi, Joey.
3: Phil, I like the hint that it's probably not Australia.
1: I didn't know. I wasn't giving a hint. I just saying, because I thought, I was worried that people were thinking it had to be an Australian. It doesn't have to be an Australian. Could be.
3: Yeah, good point. Once we rule out Kylie, I'm taking a stab at, is it Madonna?
1: Correct. Thank you. Oh. Hooray.
3: Yay.
1: Yay. How about that?
3: My first, I think my first for the year. Oh, my goodness.
1: Kylie's got 10 number one singles, but Madonna has 11.
3: Oh,
1: I'm not sure how many Taylor Swift has.
3: Does anyone listen to Swift?
1: Did you say that again, Joey?
3: Oh, sorry. No, I didn't say it. I mean,
1: it's Joey over here from Coffs Harbour. Does anyone listen? No, not just anyone listens to Taylor Swift, Joey.
3: I'm sorry. I'm an 80s girl.
1: There you go. Madonna, it is. Okay, question number five. We're in musical acts with the most number ones in Australia, but you can move to charts and diagrams, invertebrate animals, art and literature, or celebrities.
3: Oh, charts and diagrams, please.
1: Charts and diagrams. Here we go.
3: I'm scared.
1: You probably should be. Question number five, charts and diagrams. Named after an English logician, what type of diagram uses overlapping circles to give a visual way of representing sets?
3: Oh, I love it. I think I know this. Two circles, one over the over, it's a Venn diagram.
1: Correct. Very good. Yes, it's a Venn diagram.
3: First ever, two in a row.
1: Two in a row. Wow. Joey, what's going on?
3: I don't know.
1: Question number six. We're in charts and diagrams. You want to stay here?
3: Yes, please.
1: Which letter is usually used to represent the vertical axis on a Cartesian plane?
3: So you got X and Y. X is on the bottom. I'd say Y.
1: Correct. Very good. X is on the bottom, yeah. X is along the flat and Y is up the hill.
3: Yes, but, ah, thank you.
1: Question number seven, charts and diagrams. Are you going well, Joey?
3: I'll run with that again, please.
1: Charts and diagrams. On an electronics diagram, what is represented by a circle with an X through it?
3: Oh, a circle, electronic, oh, danger.
1: Beep.
3: Danger.
1: Beep. What is it?
3: Danger.
1: Danger. No, not correct. Sorry. No, sorry, Joey. Thank you. Bye-bye. No, it's not danger. Dave from Perth. G'day, Dave.
4: How's things, Phil?
1: Pretty good, I think, yeah. No, in fact, they are extremely good. Question number seven, charts and diagrams on an electronics diagram. What's represented by a circle with an X through it?
4: I've got no idea.
1: That's fair enough.
4: I can't help you, mate.
1: See ya. Bye-bye. That is fair enough. Chris from Brizzy. Hi, Chris.
5: Good evening, Phil. Three years of block release training as an electrician.
1: Oh, wow.

0: And I'm not sure about it.
1: Oh no! Come on, what?
0: Oh, retired. I killed too many brain cells.
1: On an electronics diagram. This is an ex. Did you say 3 years of Sparky training, Chris?
0: Oh, you do. Yeah, you do 3 years of block release in the old days. 7 weeks. Your first, your final year, your fourth year of the apprenticeship. You didn't do trade college.
1: Okay. You might have seen a few electronics diagrams, I reckon.
0: Oh, yes.
1: What's represented by a circle with an X through it?
0: A switch.
1: No.
0: Oh, that's wasted.
1: No, there you go. Nice. See you, Chris. Bye-bye. No, it's not a switch. 1-300-800-222. Jeff the Truckie, no, that's not correct. Joyce from Perth, that is correct. Bernie, that's correct. Yes, good. Joe from Melton, correct. Frank from Mount Evelyn, correct. Kingsley from Adelaide. G'day, Kingsley.
2: Hello, Philip. I knew the Madonna answer. That's not fair.
1: That's good. An electronics diagram.
2: When you said it wasn't an Australian artist, that's when it clicked in.
1: Oh, good. Yeah, good. Yeah. Now, charts and diagrams. On an electronics diagram, what's represented by a circle with an X through it?
2: I'm only going to have a guess. Stop, go.
1: No, not stop, go. Sorry, mate. Thank you. No, not stop, go. Joyce from Perth, correct. Michael from Yokine. Hi, Michael.
3: Hello.
1: Hello. Question number 7.
3: Well, I called up for the previous question, and obviously I thought it was Kylie, and I thought it was an Australian artist as well, and I was like, well, we want it to be Tina or Livia, but we know they never got that many hits. And I actually thought it was Danny Minogue, to be honest.
1: Oh,
3: Madonna. Donato's the one. Look, I'm a drafty. I'm an electrical drafty. It's a light bulb. It's an indication light.
1: Correct.
3: Your answer.
1: On an electronics diagram, what's represented by a circle with an X through it? It is, as you say, a light bulb.
3: Yep.
1: Yes.
3: And do you know what? This is Philip. This is the first correct answer I've ever had in about 18 years.
1: Did you say you were an electrician, Michael?
3: No, I'm a drafty. I draw them in my drawings all the time.
1: Oh, okay.
3: I had to think about it when he answered the question. When he said the question, I was like, I know this. It connects through. I draw it all the time. They call it an indication or an indicator, but it is actually a light bulb.
1: It's a light bulb. It's an incandescent light bulb, but we could accept a lamp.
3: Well, they're LEDs. They're LEDs nowadays.
1: You know? Well, that's true. Yeah, these days they are. All righty, question number 8. We're in charts.
3: I've got one question right. I don't have to go. Can't cope with the stress, so let's go on. Can I change topics? What are the topics? Yeah.
1: You could change away from charts and diagrams. So we've got a choice of musical acts with the most number ones in Australia, invertebrate animals, art and literature, or celebrities.
3: Let's go back to the number ones.
1: Musical acts with the most number ones in Australia. So this doesn't necessarily mean Australian artists, but it could. No, but it true. Could. But it could.
3: Mm-hmm.
1: 1961's Crying was the first of 9 number one hits for which singer?
3: Not a band, a singer. Oh, my God. Aretha Franklin?
1: Not Aretha Franklin.
3: Oh, I got Sorry. One. Thank you.
1: You got one, Michael. That's it. Luke in Brisbane. Hi, Luke.
4: Hi, Phil.
1: 1961's Crying was the first of 9 number one hits for which singer?
4: Rod Stewart?
1: No, not Rod Stewart. Thank you.
4: Okay.
1: Nope, not Rod Stewart. No, thank you. Joe from Melton says, can you keep him on the line? I love his accent. I'll give him my number. Joe, this is late night. This is not late night matchmaker, I suppose it could be. Thank you, Sandra from Eagleby. Sandra says, Phil, one of the nicest things you could take to give your grandchild is an Australian sheep or lambskin. They're wonderful for babies. That's a really good idea, Sandra. I'm going to do that. That's a really good idea. An Aussie lamb skin. Yeah, beautiful. They're lovely and soft, aren't they? Are they okay for babies to sleep on? Probably. I'm sure they must be. George from Newcastle. Hello, George.
5: G'day.
1: We're in musical acts with the most number ones in Australia. 1961's Crying was the first of 9 number one hits for which singer?
5: Was it Roy Orbison?
1: It was. It was the big O, yes. Roy Orbison had his first number one with Crying, many others too. Question number 9, Would you like to stay here or you can move? Charts and diagrams, invertebrate animals, art and literature, or celebrities?
5: Can I try charts and diagrams, please?
1: Back to charts and diagrams. Question number 9. What type of graph or chart is known as a camembert in France?
5: Sorry, don't know.
1: No good? Okay. Thank you. 1-300-800-222 is the number. Helen from Adelaide. Hi, Helen.
6: Hi, Phil. How are you going?
1: I'm really, really well.
6: Okay.
1: Charts and diagrams. What type of graph or chart is known as a camembert in France? What type of graph or chart?
6: Camembert, like the cheese. I'm going to say a pie graph because I can't think of anything else, Phil.
1: A pie what?
6: Graph.
1: Yeah, look, I'll give it to you. A pie chart, yes.
6: A pie chart.
1: Yeah, that's right.
6: Yeah.
1: A commonly known chart or diagram. A pie chart is known as a camembert in France, which
6: that?
1: Is one of those facts which we don't even need to know and we can promptly forget, Helen, I'm sure. Question number 10.
6: I've forgotten already.
1: That's good. Question number 10. We've got one left in charts and diagrams if you like, or otherwise you could move.
6: Let's go celebrities.
1: Celebrities. Question number 10. Which 40-year-old English male actor has been the face of Dior Homme fragrance?
6: Since
1: 2013.
6: 40-year-old.
1: 40-year-old English male actor. Has been the face
6: of... What year?
1: Since 2013.
6: Look, I don't know, but I'm going to guess Orlando Bloom.
1: Not Orlando, no.
6: Okay,
1: thank
6: then.
1: You, bye. No, not Orlando Bloom. Pearl in Darwin. G'day, Pearl.
7: Hello, Phil. How are you going?
1: I'm all right. Yeah, you okay?
7: No.
1: What's happened?
7: Oh, I've got the flu or something. I've got that bug you had the other week.
1: Oh, no. Yeah.
7: Yeah. And can I just say, Phil... the other week, Ashwin was talking about children, and he asked you what was the most what was the thing you most remembered about when you had your first child, and you said the love.
1: That's what I remember. Yeah,
7: the overwhelming love. Well, let me tell you, and congratulations on becoming a grandfather. Let me tell you that pales when you feel the love for your first grandchild. Absolutely magnificent, and. Yeah. I once told my daughter the love you had for your grandchildren is totally different to your children. And one day she rang me and said, you were right, Mum. Yeah. And her first grandchild had just been born.
1: Yeah, I know.
7: It's exciting, Phil.
1: Thank you.
7: Having grandchildren is exciting.
1: Thank you, Pearl. I am looking forward. I am excited.
7: I bet.
1: All righty. Now, what are we doing here?
7: Forgotten.
1: Hang on. Oh, no, that's right. We're in celebrities. Which 40-year-old English male actor has been the face of Dior Homme fragrance since 2013?
7: I've never heard of it, and I don't know. I'll just guess Daniel Craig.
1: No, it's not Daniel Craig. Thanks. Okay. Thanks, Paul.
7: Thanks, Phil.
1: Bye.
7: Thanks. Bye.
1: It's a good answer, huh? But it's not correct. Okay. Andrew from Adelaide. G'day, Andrew.
8: Hello.
1: Which 40-year-old English male actor has been the face of Dior Homme fragrance since 2013?
8: My prisoner management team told me this is a fatal, fatal question to get. So I can't even remember what mine is, Phil. I don't even know what I'm using at the moment, Prada Black or something. Ah, goodness me. Sorry, as I was vaguing out, praying for it not to be there, I'm sorry, but I wasn't listening the last time.
1: All right, thanks, mate. Yes, I don't know what mine is. I think mine is probably Piers Soap. 1-300-800-222. Ian from Dover in Tassie.
9: Good morning.
1: This mightn't be up your alley either.
9: I've been hearing a rumour that you're in absolutely fine shape too.
1: I am spifflicatingly well.
9: I don't say that. You don't know what spifflicate means.
1: Question number 10. I can't think of you as a heavily fragranced person, Ian, but I could be quite wrong.
9: I smell like a Labrador.
1: That's right, I smell like a dog. Which 40-year-old English male actor has been the face of Dior Homme fragrance since 2013? It's not Daniel Craig. It's not Orlando Bloom.
9: If in doubt, say Cumberbatch.
1: Oh, yeah, I'll be Cumberbatch.
9: Yes.
1: No.
9: Right.
1: No.
9: Thank you.
1: Thank you. Knocks another one out. Thanks, Ian. See you, mate. Bye-bye. Fair enough. Jane from Mudgee. That's correct. Joy of Logan. I think it's a tough one. Here it is. Someone says, you know, you don't see who you are. Harry in the Bay. No, it's not him. Bobsled says, this is your French coach again. Don't pronounce the H in Homme. Oh, so it's Dior Homme. Thank you, Bobsled. I'm forever grateful to you, as you know. Mick from Glen Iris. G'day, Mick.
10: Oh, well, there you go.
1: Not bad. Which 40-year-old English male actor has been the face of Dior Homme fragrance since 2013? It's not Daniel Craig, Benedict Cumberbatch, or Orlando Bloom.
10: They're both too old, aren't they? all of them are. I think it's Robert Pattinson.
1: Correct.
10: The guy from Harry Potter.
1: Yes, it is. Robert Pattinson is the face of Dior Homme. All right, question number 11. We're in celebrities, a couple left there. Otherwise, it's art and literature, invertebrates, charts and diagrams, or musical acts with the most number ones in Australia.
10: Let's go back to musical acts. I've only just jumped in the car, so I haven't heard anything except that last question.
1: Okay. So. Kathy in South Australia says, you're a breed sheepskins for babies. They were very common when my children were babies. They don't seem to be used these days. I'm not sure why. Maybe it's because they're now considered dangerous. Really? That would be a shame. They're lovely for babies to lie on. Yeah, I don't know what the story is with them these days. Everyone's hyper-conscious about everything, aren't they? Mick, question 11, musical acts were the most number ones in Australia?
10: Yeah, why not? Let's do this.
1: What was the first of Delta Goodrum's 9 number one singles on the Australia chart? She had 9 number ones. What was the first one?
10: You know what? If you ask me to name any Delta Goodrum song, I couldn't tell you. I'm sorry. not my cup of tea.
1: Okay.
10: No, sorry. Have a good night. Thank you.
1: No, thanks, mate. Bye. Harry says the use of sheepskin is certainly dangerous from the sheep's point of view. True enough. Jane from Mudgee, that's correct. Sandra from Perth, that is correct. Bo on the road. Could well be a Delta Goodrum fan. G'day, Bo.
11: Howdy.
1: Then again, he might not be.
11: Yeah, I don't think that's my night. I actually rang up for the fragrance one, and I would have been wrong as well. So, and Delta, I have no idea whatsoever.
1: Yeah, she had 9 number ones, which I'm surprised. I mean, she's a good artist, but I'm surprised that she had that many, actually. But anyway, there you go.
11: I'm certain I've heard it because my youngest daughter is a massive Delta fan and plays her all the time, but buggered if I could name a single song.
1: Oh, yeah. Okay. Jeff the Truckie says, you'll like this one, Bo. Jeff the Truckie says, my fragrance is called Come to Me. My wife says it doesn't smell like Come to Her.
11: Love it.
1: Fair enough. See you, Bo.
11: See you.
1: Bye. Fair enough. All right. 1-300-800-222. Evening, Phil. Just wanted to say sheepskins are not recommended for babies to sleep on because of SIDS. Oh, is that right? Is that right? I thought the whole SIDS thing was due to sleep position. Hadn't they decided that? I haven't read the latest on it. Troy from Atherton on the road. G'day, Troy.
12: Yay. Good evening, Phil.
1: What was the first of Delta Goodrum's 9 number one singles on the Australian chart?
12: Well, I know this one, and I'll tell you a funny story about it too. It's Born to Try.
1: Correct, yes.
12: And many years ago, I was doing the exact same job that I'm doing now, and I had a guy sitting in the passenger seat of my truck that I was training, and he had to take a phone call, and he's yakking away for only about 5 minutes, and then he said, yeah, no worries, that's fantastic, great, and he hung up, and he said to me, he goes, oh, that's great news. He said, my niece just won an ARIA award. I said, oh, who's your... I didn't even click because I knew the guy's name was Ross Goodrum, but yeah, it was Delta Goodrum's uncle. Was sitting
13: You're kidding.
12: Troy,
13: what a story.
12: It was about 2002 or 2003. No, it would have been 2004, actually.
13: Yeah.
12: Yeah, I don't think it was for that particular song, but yeah. No,
13: oh, it was Delta's uncle.
12: Delta's uncle, yeah. He lived up here in North Queensland for a couple of years.
13: Oh, yeah.
12: And I asked him what she was like, obviously, because once I knew that, I was asking him all about it because I was a bit of a fan. And he said, to tell you the truth, he said, she was an only child and she was a spoiled brat.
13: Oh, this is the thing, Troy. You pick at a family, scab or lift the door, lift the lid on families, and I tell you what, okay. Question number 12. Was one left in musical acts with the most number ones, but you could move, if you like, to charts and diagrams, invertebrates, art and literature, or celebrities?
12: No, I'll stick with the number ones, thanks.
13: Musical acts with the most number ones in Australia. Question number 12. 2008's Love Story was the first of 10 number one singles for which singer?
12: That would be Taylor Swift.
13: Correct. Very good. Yes, the Swifties will be pleased. Kylie, that's right. Madonna has 11. Kylie has 10. Taylor Swift has 10. Delta has 9 is the sort of top of the pops one. Okay. All right, that's it for musical acts with the most number one. So we're up to question 13. We've got charts and diagrams, invertebrate animals, art and literature, or celebrities.
12: I'll go back to charts and diagrams, please, Phil.
13: Charts and diagrams. Okay. Question 13. Also known, this is the last one in charts and diagrams, Troy. Also known as normal distribution, what musical name is given to a graph that shows data spread evenly around a central average?
12: Oh, that's the one that goes sort of up and down. It's like a symmetrical shape sort of one.
13: Known as normal distribution, what musical name is given to a graph that shows data spread evenly around a central average?
12: Yeah, I know exactly the type of graph that you're talking about, but I've got no idea what it's called.
13: I reckon you do, Troy. You reckon? Okay.
12: I've probably heard it, but yeah, I just can't think of it right.
13: Because you are describing it. That's it. Yeah.
12: Yeah.
13: No?
12: Nah, all good.
13: All right.
12: I honestly can't come up with a name. I know exactly what it looks like. It's like a hill that sort of goes up and then it goes down the other side exactly the same. It's like a frequency wave sort of thing. So.
13: What musical name would you give it?
12: Frequency.
13: No. Thanks, Troy. Sorry. Thanks for the Delta story, mate. Fun. Good on you.
12: Yeah, see ya.
13: Yes, Maria, that's correct. Harry in the Bay, correct. Ross from Scoresby, correct. Babs in Ringwood, correct. Chris from Forest Lodge, correct. Lincoln from Mount Riverview. G'day, Lincoln.
14: Yeah.
13: What do you reckon? Also known as normal distribution, what musical name is given to a graph that shows data spread evenly around a central average?
14: Fibonacci?
13: No, not a Fibonacci. Not a Fibonacci. Fitzy from Coogee. G'day, Fitzy.
15: Hey, how you going?
13: Pretty good. Question number 13. Also known as normal distribution, what musical name is given to a graph that shows data spread evenly around a central average?
15: I don't think I know this one, Phil. If I could guess. No, I won't even guess. I'll pass. Thanks, Phil.
13: Thanks,
15: bye.
13: Mate. Bye-bye. See you later. Richard says Delta had a younger brother called Trent. Sorry to kill a great story. Oh, I see. Okay. Kitty from Ballina says, no, sheepskins are still available online in certain specialist baby shops. Anywhere you can get proper Ugg boots too. I'll look that up unless anybody knows definitively whether they're good or bad. Question number 13, Brolga from Brunswick West. That is correct. Lions are free. Oh, come on, I've got Lions free. 1-300-800-222 is the number. Trent Goodrum is the head coach of the QBE Sydney Swans Male Academy. There you go. Trent Goodrum, Delta's younger brother. 1-300-800-222 is my number. What are we after here? Also known as normal distribution. What musical name is given to a graph that shows data spread evenly around a central average? Peter from Wantirna. G'day, Peter. Hi, Peter.
16: It's so quick.
13: That's okay. Yeah, yeah. I know. I know people have obviously been a bit scared off by this one. What do you reckon?
16: My goodness. Ding dong, it's a bell curve.
13: Ding dong, it is. Exactly. It's a bell curve. Yeah, a bell curve. Chart or diagram. It shows data spread evenly around a central average, a bell curve. All right, that's the musical name. Question number 14. So we've got invertebrate animals, art and literature, or celebrities?
16: Invertebrates, please.
13: Invertebrates. In addition to other products, which insects produce a cement-like substance called propolis?
16: Termites.
13: Not termites, no. Thank you, Peter. No, not termites. Wayne from Wollongong. G'day, Wayne.
17: How you going?
13: Not bad.
17: Yeah,
13: go on.
17: I think it might be bees.
13: Correct. In addition to other products, which insects produce a cement-like substance called propolis, or propolis, it's bees, yes. The buzzing bee. Very good. Morgan's had that. Sandra had that too. So did Leroy in Penrith. Annette from Perth. Jeff in Hornsby. Oh, no, Jeff in Hornsby had wasps. No, not correct. Question 15. We're in invertebrate animals. You can stay there if you like. Otherwise, celebrities or art and literature. Up to you, Wayne.
17: Oh, I think I'll just stay in invertebrates, thanks.
13: Okie doke. Invertebrate animals. Leatherback turtles. Leatherback turtles are sometimes known as gelatinivores because their diet is primarily made up of which soft-bodied invertebrates?
17: I'll say plankton. It's probably what's wrong, but I'll say
13: no,
17: it anyway.
13: Not plankton. Sorry, Wayne. Thanks, mate. No, it's not plankton. Bill from North Adelaide. Hi, Bill.
18: Hi there.
13: What do you reckon? Leatherback turtles are sometimes known as gelatinivores because their diet is primarily made up of which soft-bodied invertebrates?
18: Well, who would know how they see them, but I'd say it's jellyfish.
13: Correct. Yes. How many soft-bodied invertebrates do we know? Jellyfish is correct. Okie doke. Question number 16. We're in invertebrates, but you can move if you like.
18: No, stay there.
13: Staying here? Question number 16, 10 to go. Vespine is an adjective that refers to which insects?
18: No idea. Insects, vespine. Hornets.
13: Not hornets, no. Thank you, not hornets. Helen from Healesville. Hi, Helen.
19: Good morning, Phil. How are you?
13: Pretty good. Question six. Go on.
19: Was the question for the diagram a bell?
13: A bell curve, yes. A bell curve. Yeah, exactly. All right, question 16. 10 left here. In vertebrate animals, vespine is an adjective that refers to which insects? Vespine.
19: Mosquito.
13: Not a mosquito. Thanks, Helen. Not a mosquito. Peter from Pound Creek. G'day, Peter.
20: G'day. How you going?
13: Pretty good. Pretty good. Vespine is an adjective that refers to which insects?
20: I'll try butterflies.
13: Not butterflies. No. Sorry, Peter. Thank you. Sarah from Alphington. Hello, Sarah.
21: Hi, Phil. Yeah, I was ringing up for another one, but
13: Vespine.
21: I'm thinking Vespa. like the, you know, those motorcycles, like, what are they, what do you call them? The scooter things, the Vestas that the mods used to wear, like, ride.
13: Vespine insect. Is an adjective that refers to which insects?
21: Insect. They're not butterfly. Not cockroach, I don't think. Wasp or something. Wasp?
13: What's your answer?
21: I'll just go wasp.
13: Correct. Oh. Yes. Vespine is an adjective that refers to wasps. She had a most vespine countenance. For example, question number 17. Invertebrate animals, if you like, otherwise you can move to celebrities or art and literature.
21: We'll go to celebrities.
13: Celebrities. All right, question number 17. Which Australian soccer player currently... Which now, Sarah, there's no need to chuck in the towel or walk off the pitch just because this topic has come up, because you will know the answer. Which Australian soccer player currently plays as a forward for Gotham FC in New Jersey?
21: My sister used to have a bar in New York called Gotham City Lounge, but that's not going to help me.
13: Gee, that's cool, isn't it? That's pretty cool. My sister used to have a bar in New York called Gotham Lounge. Wow. Wow.
21: But
13: I'd have a martini sitting up there any day.
21: Yeah. The only soccer player, apart from all the retired ones, like that Craig Foster, I'd love to marry him, but... the only one I can think of is Kerr, the woman that, I don't know what her first name is.
13: What's your answer?
21: Kerr?
13: But what's the first name?
21: It's not Samantha, it's...
13: Well, what's your answer?
21: Something Kerr.
13: Yes, but what... But what, Sarah?
21: Oh, God, so I'm on the right track, am I?
13: It's Ms. Kerr, that is correct, but what's her first name?
21: Sorry, I'm going to, like, really kill myself. Oh, not literally, but I'm going to beat myself up. But no, I can't pull it out. Sorry.
13: That's a pity. You didn't. Thank you, Sarah. Bye. Okay. See you later. Bye. Susie says that's why Vespa scooters are so named, because they make a buzz sound like wasps. Okay. Jen says woolen underlays are not advised for babies. They can cause overheating. Okay. All right. I won't do it then. Where are we? Steve from Leicester. G'day, Steve.
0: Morning, Phil.
13: Tell me out. Help me out with the Australian soccer player currently playing as a forward for Gotham FC.
0: I'm not going to cause too much pain, but to the previous caller.
13: And the answer is?
0: Samantha Kerr.
13: Correct. Sam Kerr. Yes. Sam Kerr. Oh, dear. Sarah would have known that. I'll tell you what, Steve, I'll put you on hold, Steve, because we have a news bulletin to attend to. We'll go back with question 18 straight after the news.
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26: ABC News with David Rowlands. Israel says it will close Britain's consulate in East Jerusalem in response to the UK government announcing sanctions on trade with settlements in the occupied West Bank. The UK says it's deemed the settlements illegal and has accused settler terrorists of carrying out ethnic cleansing in the Palestinian enclave. It's one of a dozen countries, including France and Canada, to announce joint sanctions, which Israel has described as blatant interference in upcoming elections. Earlier, British Foreign Secretary Ed Miliband unveiled the sanctions plans.
3: Today I announce that the official view of the British government is that the occupation is unlawful. Yeah. Because of Israel's entrenchment of its control, its intention to extend permanent sovereignty, and its expansionist agenda via illegal settlements.
26: More than 100 people have rallied outside the Israeli embassy in the nation's capital, demanding a new investigation into the killing of Australian aid worker Zomi Frankem in Gaza. Georgia Roberts has more.
4: It's been over 2 years since Zomi Frankem was killed by Israeli forces along with fellow aid workers delivering food to Gaza. Israel's investigation of its military actions found no evidence of wrongdoing. In response, the Australian government said Ms. Frankem's family deserved justice and that Israel's findings fell far short of the accountability it expected. Her friends and family are now calling for an independent investigation into the strike on the World Central Kitchen convoy and for the expulsion of Australia's Israeli ambassador, Hillel Newman.
26: Ukraine's President Volodymyr Zelensky says Russia has carried out a daytime attack on a television station while journalists were on air, with several people wounded. The BBC's Abdujali Abu Sarov has more.
5: Ukraine's emergency services say that about 50 buildings and facilities were hit during the attack. Among them are residential buildings, a school, and a petrol station. A local TV channel that's part of the nationwide United News broadcast program was hit, and its building was partly destroyed. A market in the southern city of Odessa was also damaged during the strikes. In addition, Russian drones hit two passenger trains. Moscow has confirmed they carried out the attack, but the strikes, they say, focused on military targets only.
26: The Reserve Bank's deputy governor says inflation remains the biggest problem facing the Australian economy, warning that interest rates could rise again. Australians are continuing to feel the pressure from the cost of living, with inflation still running above the RBA's target. The central bank is now assessing whether the three rate rises delivered earlier this year have been enough. Deputy Governor Andrew Houser says, however, that the Australian economy is otherwise healthy.
6: Actually, the economy in Australia in many ways is doing quite well. We've got growth roughly at trend. We have unemployment near historic lows. Employment growth driven by the market sector and real household incomes are growing pretty strongly. So there's a lot to like about the Australian economy, but we have one big problem, and that's inflation.
26: Australian students have recorded their lowest ever scores in reading and mathematics in an international test that's been running for a quarter of a century. The specialist reporting team's Miwa Bloomer has the story.
7: Every 3 years, 15-year-olds from roughly 90 countries around the world sit the PISA exam. This year, Australian students improved marginally in science but recorded their lowest ever scores in reading and mathematics. Jonas Bertling from the Australian Council for Educational Research said Australian students still performed above the OECD average in all subjects.
8: While we see some declines in the long run, we're still a very strong country.
7: Australian students were ranked 10th in the world in science and reading and 16th in mathematics.
26: The recently retired Collingwood AFL Premiership player Steel Sidebottom is part of the North Melbourne selection panel that will choose the club's next coach. North Melbourne has been searching for a coach after Alistair Clarkson was sacked last week. The panel also includes North Melbourne's general manager of football, Todd Viney, former captain Andrew Swallow, the Kangaroos AFLW coach, Darren Crocker, and will be chaired by CEO Jennifer Watt. And legendary Australian horseman Paddy Payne Sr. has died, aged 90. Payne was the patriarch of one of Australia's best-known racing families and the father of Melbourne Cup-winning jockey Michelle Payne. He raised 10 children after his wife Mary died in a car crash in 1986, with many of them going on to careers in racing. Racing Victoria says his contribution to the sport will not be forgotten. ABC News.
9: The forecast for Tasmania for Wednesday, showers mainly about the western, central and southern parts, easing and contracting to the west in the evening. Showers falling as snow to above 500 metres in the south and above 600 metres elsewhere during the morning, quickly rising to above 1,000 metres by early afternoon. Patchy areas of inland morning frost about the northeast. In Launceston and Burnie, cloudy, reaching a top of 13 degrees.
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0: Yes, well, hello and how are you? Philip Clark with you on ABC Radio. This is Nightlife on the local radio network. We are right across the country. Good to have your time and company too. It's 1:06 Eastern. It's 11:06 in Western Australia, South Australia in the Territory, 24:01. Good to be with you too. And thanks for dropping in. Is there some problem with Channel 25? I'm getting a few texts saying that Channel 25 has gone off air. Have you checked? I'm not sure. We'd have no info about that. ABC TV transmitter went off too. Ross from Scoresby says that. Martin from Blairgowrie. G'day, Martin.
1: G'day.
0: Have you had some problem as well?
1: Yeah, 2:25 and our TVs came up, no signal.
0: Okay.
1: But as soon as the news stopped and you came back on, they're both back on again. So I don't know.
0: Maybe
1: there was something bad in the news we didn't want to hear.
0: Yeah, Jane from Mudgee says Channel 25 is okay here. So, yeah, maybe
1: yeah,
0: it was...
1: come back.
0: Yeah, it was off for the news, only came back when you came back on. Okay, there you go.
1: Yeah.
0: All right. Well, that's good news.
1: Okay. Thank you.
0: Thanks, Blair. Thanks, Bob. Okay, see ya. I'll come back to you. 1-300-800-222. I'm on 25 in Mildura. It's fine. It has been all night. Okay, it doesn't appear to be a problem in that case. Thank you. All right, issues of the day coming up. Well, I've got plenty to talk about, so love to get your thoughts on whatever's occupying your mind in this hour as well. No news is good news, says my texter. All righty. We've got a little thing to finish up before we get into our issues of the day, which we call...
2: The Mighty Challenge.
0: Steve from Leicester was up on deck. He was up to question number 18. G'day, Steve.
3: G'day, mate.
0: Invertebrate animals is where we are. Celebrities were where we were. So people are hopping into me about how I should have given it. No, but I did give her the question. I gave her the option of saying Sam Kerr. She wouldn't say it. So there you go. I hope Sarah's not kicking herself too much. Joy of Logan says, she said, Samantha, you're a hard man. Yeah, but she didn't give it to me as the answer. Question 18, we're in celebrities. One left there, if you like, Steve, or we can move.
3: Let's move.
0: Invertebrates or art and literature?
3: Arts and literature.
0: Arts and literature. Question 18. The Parish Boys Progress is the alternative title for which Charles Dickens novel?
3: David Copperfield.
0: Not correct, but a pretty good stab at it. No, not David Copperfield. Betty from Dapto. G'day, Bet.
4: Hello, Phil. How are you?
0: Oh, I'm exceptionally well, Betty. Yes, have you been all right?
4: Yeah, I've been good, thank you.
0: Excellent. Excellent to hear.
4: No worries. Been taking it easy. Loafing around.
0: Oh, I always think you're loafing around, Betty, and so you should.
4: Listening to the ABC.
0: Good on you. Good on you. That's what I want you to do, Bet. I want you to be just loafing around, listening to the ABC, and putting your feet up.
4: And I went to sleep today and missed the Country Hour.
0: Oh, that's no good. Oh, well.
4: Do you ever listen to the Country Hour? Very, very informative.
0: Oh, I have done in the past, but it's not a habit of mine at the moment, Betty, no. But I know it is very informative, yeah.
4: Yeah, it's good. They tell you where the rain's fallen and how the stock are selling. And
0: yeah, no, I love
4: it. It's better than listening to Trump.
0: Well, you get no arguments from me about that, Betty. Question number 18. We're in arts and literature, Betty. The Parish Boy's Progress is the alternative title for which Charles Dickens' novel? It's not David Copperfield.
4: Oliver Twist?
0: Correct. Very good.
4: You're wrong. You're joking. There you go. I never get any right.
0: Come on. You're okay.
4: Well, it doesn't worry me much because I like to listen, and sometimes you'll know two or three answers, but you don't get asked those, so it's the luck of the draw.
0: It is. Question 19. Let's see if we can go on with it, Betty. Question 19, you can stay in arts and literature, or you've got a choice of celebrities or invertebrates.
4: My try the invertebrates.
0: Invertebrate animals. Question number 19. Which crustaceans does an astacologist study?
4: Would it be termites?
0: Not termites. No.
4: Okay.
0: Thanks, Bet. See
4: you. Okay. Talk to you later.
0: Bye. Regards to all. 1-300-800-222 is the number. Jane from Mudgee, no, not correct. Bob from Greenacre. G'day, Bob.
5: G'day, Phil. How are you?
0: Oh, I'm pretty good, yeah, pretty good. In vertebrate animals, which crustaceans does an astacologist study?
5: The only thing I can think of is oysters.
0: No, not oysters. I don't like to study oysters, Bob. I like to eat them.
5: Me too. That's why. Thanks, mate.
0: Good Cheers. On you, Bob. Thank you. All righty, 1-300-800-222. We have lines free if you want to grab one. We have lines free if you want to grab one. 1-300-800-222. Question 19. Cameron from South Perth. G'day, Cameron.
6: Yes, good morning. I think the answer will be barnacles.
0: Oh, no. An astacologist doesn't study barnacles. Thank you.
6: No.
0: I suppose somebody has to study barnacles. No. Belinda in Yarunga says, my fifth granddaughter arrived 6 days ago. Harper Maeve, £7. She's beautiful. Good on you. Jane from Mudgee, no, that's not correct. Annette in Perth, that is correct. Connie says... No. Spiros in Ringwood says you are unfair, improper and unlawful for not giving her answer. She said, Samantha, and you talked her out of it. You're awful. Thank you, Spiros. Not fair. I said to Sarah, what's your answer? Which I always do. 1-300-800-222 is the number. You can't mumble to yourself and then expect me to pick an answer out of it. 1-300-800-222. Lines are free. You will get one if you want one. Joe from Richhaven. G'day, Joe.
7: Oh, g'day.
0: Which crustaceans does an astacologist study?
7: Would it be starfish?
0: Not starfish, no. Thank you. I know why you're going for that, but no, it's not a starfish. Joe from Melton thinks it's starfish too. Clancy from Four Mile Creek says the study of the New York family, the Astors. Jeff the Truckee, no, that's not correct either. Frank from Mount Evelyn has got the right answer. Paul from Planlands, yes, that is correct as well. Question 19, which crustaceans does an astacologist study? You will get straight through if you want a line. 1-300-800-222. You will get straight through if you want a line. Give us a call. Someone help me out here. Which crustaceans does an astacologist study? Anybody? John from Mitcham says, always good to hear Betty ask. Well, I agree with that. Yes. Brolga from Brunswick West. No, it's not starfish. A lot of people are saying starfish. It's no, not starfish. Deb. No, that's not correct. What's an astacologist study? Which crustaceans does an astacologist study? We've had barnacles. That's not correct. Anybody? 1-300-800-222. Come on, help me out here. Astacologist, which crustaceans? Is Jim from Banksia Park going to help us out? I hope he will. G'day, Jim.
8: Hi, Phil.
0: Hello. An astacologist. Which crustaceans does an astacologist study?
8: I'm tossing up between crabs and crayfish. I'll go crabs. No.
0: Thank you, Jim. But no thanks. See ya. Oh, dear. Ted on the Goldie says, by the way, for your information, Phil, today, the 22nd of September, but it's not the 22nd of September. Is the fourth anniversary of the death of Queen Elizabeth II. Do you mean today or do you mean the 22nd of September? Ted on the Goldie. Joyce in Perth's got the right answer here. What about Matt from Aberfoyle Park? G'day, Matt.
9: G'day, how are you going?
0: Pretty good. I think we know the answer now, don't we?
9: Well, I didn't hear what he said.
0: Oh, that's a pity.
9: It is a big pity, isn't it? You couldn't tell me what he said, could you?
0: I know. I can't answer questions, as you know, Matt. Hey, which crustaceans does an astrocologist study? Well, I'll tell you what. No. It's not crabs. It's not barnacles. It's not oysters.
9: Is it lobsters?
0: Yeah, I'll give it to you. Crayfish is what I would call them, but correct, yes. An astrocologist studies crayfish or yabbies too, as well, which are sort of similar thing, hey?
9: You're a kind man, no matter what other people are saying.
0: Yeah, I know. I mean, Lucy from Thornbury's giving me a hammering too. Lucy says that surname should have been enough anyway. This should definitely have been, I'll give it to you. Even apart from the fact that Sarah said Samantha as well. Yes, I know, Lucy, but I said, what is your answer? What's her name? She didn't say Sam Kerr.
9: That's right. I'm with you.
0: Thank you. Matt, you take one sword, I'll take the other. we'll see how long we can hold them off, Matt.
9: Until it backfires on me, that's right.
0: Question 20. Invertebrates, if you like, or arts and literature or celebrities.
9: Let's go arts and literature.
0: Arts and literature. Which Dutch artist painted the anatomy lesson of Dr. Nicholas Tulp in 1632?
9: Oh, dear. Dutch
0: artist. The anatomy lesson of Dr. Nicholas Tulp in 1632.
9: Was Renoir. I'll say Renoir. I don't think it's Renoir.
0: Sorry, Matt. No, not Renoir. My texter says, you didn't say crayfish either. Yes, but lobster, is it? Lobster and crayfish, come on. it's not a... My treatment of Sarah is not popular on the text line. Paul from Lithgow. Hello, Paul.
10: Hello there.
0: What do you reckon? Which Dutch artist painted the anatomy lesson of Dr. Nicholas Tulp in 1632?
10: Would it be Van Gogh?
0: Not Van Gogh, no. Not Van Gogh. Kay from Bunbury. G'day, Kay.
11: There you go. Phil, here I am.
0: Hello. Hello. Which Dutch artist painted the anatomy lesson of Dr. Nicholas Tulp in 1632?
11: Well, I only know one, and that's Vermeer.
0: Not Vermeer. No,
11: If it was right, I was going to have an argument with you because I don't know his first name.
0: Neither do I. Do I know Hans Vermeer? I don't know.
11: I don't know, you see, but now you're going to have to be consistent and you're going to have to insist on first names all the time.
0: Oh, I don't know about that. I mean, for example, with this artist.
11: Yeah.
0: I don't think anyone would expect you to jump in with a first name.
11: Okay.
0: Thank you, Kay. See ya.
11: Okay, bye.
0: It's not Vermeer. Let's leave it at that. Nat from Kallaroo. G'day, Nat.
12: Hello, Philip.
0: Which Dutch artist painted the anatomy lesson of Dr. Nicholas Tulp in 1632? Dutch artist.
12: I don't know.
0: Who?
12: Anyone. Is that my answer? No, I'm joking. No, I'll give this one a pass, Philip.
0: No, good.
12: If people don't know your tone when you say, is that your answer, then they are missing out.
0: Thank you, Nat. See ya. Bye-bye. I have got some defenders then. Effie in Frankston says, astakos is the Greek word for lobster, hence astakologist. Yes. Jane from Mudgee, correct. Jim in Campbelltown. Oh, that's a point, actually. That is a point, yes. No, you're right, actually. Sorry, that is correct. Rick's
13: yes,
0: calling.
13: I'm fine. Thank you.
0: Hello, Rick.
13: Rick, yeah, sorry. What was the question?
0: Which Dutch artist painted the anatomy lesson of Dr. Nicholas Tulp in 1632?
10: My friend and I here are going to say Da Vinci.
0: Not Da Vinci. Thank you, Rick. No, not Da Vinci. Rosie from Maribyrnong. Hello, Rosie.
14: Oh, hi. I've got no idea, but I'm going to say Albrecht Dürer.
0: Not Albrecht Dürer. No, not Albrecht Dürer. Gloria from Wollongong, I've got you. I'll come to you in a sec. Roz from Bandura. Hello, Roz.
15: Good evening, Phil.
0: Which Dutch artist painted the anatomy lesson of Dr. Nicholas Tulp in 1632?
15: I think it is a Rembrandt.
0: Correct, Rembrandt. And as everyone on the text line has reminded me, Rembrandt is actually, he doesn't have a first name because Rembrandt is
15: his... I don't think he does. I was trying to think.
0: Well, no, but Rembrandt is his first name.
15: Is it? I mean, I can't think of another one that goes with it anyway.
0: I think he's Rembrandt van Rijn, I think, from memory.
15: Oh, that's right, yeah, because I remember I went to the museum in Holland that to see it.
0: Yeah.
15: And it's quite spectacular.
0: Spiros in Ringwood says, you should ring Sarah back and publicly apologise. Sarah, I mean, sorry, Spiros. Spiros is leading the pack. He's leading the posse here. Now,
15: this is wonderful. You've got all these sort of, knights rushing to their honour.
0: I know. Yeah. Knights rushing to the honour of the slighted lady. Yeah, Rembrandt is his first name. I agree, everyone. Yes, good.
15: Van Rijn, is it? That's right.
0: Rembrandt Van Rijn.
15: Van Rijn.
0: Wherever you are. Question 21, we're in arts and literature, otherwise we can move to celebrities or invertebrates.
15: We might as well stay there.
0: Arts and literature. Which 1883 children's book ends with the words, a well-behaved little boy?
15: Oh, gee. A well-behaved little boy.
0: A well-behaved little boy. Which 1883 children's book?
15: Oh, gosh, as soon as you say it, I'll go, oh, yeah, of course. But I can't think of it now, Phil.
0: No, thanks.
15: So good night. Thanks.
0: Thanks, Roz. Bye-bye. You do know it and you will get it too. Lines are free. Come on, help me out. Gloria from Wollongong. Hello.
16: Hello. Hi, Phil.
0: Well, which 1883 children's book ends with the words, a well-behaved little boy?
16: Oh, this is a guess, but is it Now We Are Six?
0: Not Now We Are Six. No. Okay. See ya. Thank you. Bye-bye. Jim in Campbelltown, correct. Yes, Harry in the Bay, correct. Annette in Perth, correct. What about Peter from Ballarat? G'day, Peter.
17: G'day, Phil.
0: Which 1883 children's book ends with the words, a well-behaved little boy?
17: Oh, I have no clue. On to the next one. Thanks, Phil.
0: Okey-doke. See you later. Lines are free. 1-300-800-222. 1-300-800-222. Come on, help me out here. You will get straight through. Which 1883 children's book ends with the words, a well-behaved little boy? Thank you, Jane from Homebush. For the painter was Rembrandt Harmenszoon van Rijn. Or Van Rijn. Yes, Rembrandt was his first name. Paul from Geelong. Hello, Paul.
18: How you going, Phil?
0: Good. Which 1883 children's book ends with the words, a well-behaved little boy?
18: Pinocchio.
0: Correct. Very good. Yes, Pinocchio. He needs to be well-behaved after the way he carried on earlier in the book. Okay, we only got four left here, Paul. Question number 22. You can stay with arts and literature or you could move to invertebrates. There's one left in invertebrates or one left in celebrities.
18: Go back to invertebrates.
0: Invertebrate animals. In 2017, a spider species discovered on a cocoa plantation in Brazil was named after what fictional race of people who are paid for their work in cocoa beans?
18: Oompa Loompa.
0: Correct, yes, that's right. The Oompa Loompas, that's right, correct. Very good. All right, no more invertebrates. There's three left. There are two in arts and literature, one in celebrities.
18: Just go arts and literature, Phil.
0: Esther Summerson is the main character of which Charles Dickens novel?
18: No idea, Phil.
0: Stay later. Thank you, mate. Boy, see you later. Thanks for helping us out. Lisa's in Brisbane. Hi, Lisa.
19: Hi, Phil. How are you going?
0: Pretty good. Esther Summerson is the main character of which Charles Dickens novel?
19: Well, I don't know this one, but I'm going to just say The Tale of Two Cities.
0: Not The Tale of Two Cities. Thank you. Not The Tale of Two Cities. No, Esther Summerson is the main character of which Charles Dickens novel. Julia in Wollongong. Hi, Julia.
20: Hi, sorry, I just had to take you off speaker.
0: Yeah, that's okay. Esther Summerson is the main character of which Charles Dickens novel?
20: Well, yeah, most of his novels are named after the main character. So, there's
0: Oliver Twist.
20: Oliver Twist, David Copperfield.
0: One of his most famous novels, though, is not named after a main character.
20: Oh, they've already said Tale of Two Cities, right? Yes, so I'm bowing out.
0: No good.
20: Thanks.
0: Thanks, Julia. Bye-bye. Susan in Waverton, hello, is the main character of which Charles Dickens novel?
20: Well, yeah, most of his novels are named after the main character. There's Little Dorrit, or there's
0: Oliver Twist.
20: Oliver Twist, David Copperfield.
0: One of his most famous novels.

0: Akira, a well-behaved little boy. Yes.
1: He can't have been good with that big long nose from all the lying.
0: More from the lying, the lies he was telling, no.
1: Anyway, I'm just wondering, I might be wrong, but is it Great Expectations?
0: Aha, no, it's not Great Expectations, no.
1: Okay.
0: Yes, right. Thank you. That would be Pip, wouldn't it, in Great Expectations. Esther Summerson is the main character of which Charles Dickens' novel. Baroni from Adelaide's got the right answer. Anybody on the telephone line wants to help us? 1-300-800-222. There are lines free. You will get straight through. Kerry from Kangaroo Point. Hello, Kerry.
2: G'day, Phil. Phil, I think it might be Bleak House.
0: Correct. Very good. Excellent.
2: The greatest writer in the history of English literature.
0: Oh, you won't get an argument from me about that.
2: I agree. That and Blade Runner, that's how both agree on that.
0: Yeah, exactly. No, I agree. And Bleak House, I think, is his greatest book, in my view, and in my opinion anyway.
2: Yeah, I love David Copperfield. I did that for Junior here in Queensland. That was one. I really enjoyed it. So, I mean, it was... and then, of course, I've seen the movie. So, yes, I love his work.
0: Yes, Esther Summerson is the main character of Bleak House. Bleak House is that great novel where... the case of Jarndyce and Jarndyce appears, the endless cause inequity which swallows up everybody's lives and money.
2: I like when in David Copperfield, Barkis is willing.
0: Yeah, Barkis is willing. Not willing, Barkis is willing. That's right.
2: Yeah, willing. I thought it was willing.
0: Willing. Question 24, art and literature or celebrities?
2: I'll try celebrities.
0: The Woman in Me is a 2023 memoir from which American singer?
2: Gee, no, Phil, I got no idea. I won't hold you up. Somebody else hopefully will know.
0: No good. All right, Kerry, thank you, mate. Chris in the Pilbara. G'day, Chris.
3: Phil, how are you, mate?
0: Pretty good. Question 24, The Woman in Me is a 2023 memoir from which American singer?
3: I don't know. I'm just going to have to guess.
0: The Woman in Me.
3: Yeah, I'm trying to think of what sort of song has that name in it. Like, in 2023.
0: Yeah.
3: I think Donna Summer's already dead by then. I don't know. I'll go Dolly Parton.
0: Not Dolly. No. Thanks, Chris. No, not Dolly. Spiros is not letting go. Spiros says the ABC should nominate Sarah for an Australian of the Year award for her grace and dignity after being ripped off by Phil the Accuser. Just saying. All righty, come on, help us out here. Jack from Williamstown. G'day, Jack.
4: Hi.
0: The Woman in Me is a 2023 memoir from which American singer?
4: I'm going to have to pass, I'm sorry.
0: No good. Okie doke, it's not Shania Twain, Buzz, in Bendigo. No, it's not. Morgan had Shania Twain. No, it's not. Jane in Mudgee's got the right answer. What about Jeff in Bacchus Marsh? G'day, Jeff.
5: Good evening, Philip.
0: The Woman in Me is a 2023 memoir from which American singer?
5: Oh, dear. No, I don't know. I'm sorry.
0: No good. Okay. All righty. You can win from here. There's only two questions left, one in celebrities, one in arts and art and literature. The Woman in Me is a 2023 memoir from which American singer? Hayley from Roselle, do you know? Hi, Hayley.
6: Oh, hi. Are we talking the music one still? Sorry, cut out.
0: Celebrities. The Woman in Me is a 2023 memoir from which American singer?
6: Britney Spears.
0: Correct, it is. It's Britney Spears.
6: Yeah.
0: Wow. Okay, it's taken a while, but we got here. We're in art and literature.
6: Okay.
0: Question 25. And to win, the magnet's yours. Quote, stately, plump Buck Mulligan came from the stairhead bearing a bowl of lather on which a mirror and a razor lay crossed. is the opening line of

0: which famous Irish novel?
1: Oh, couldn't it have been Art? I don't know. I'm not going to know this.
0: No?
1: No, I'm sorry.
0: Sorry, Hayley. See ya. Okay. Bye. It's a pity. John from Newcastle. Any idea here, John?
2: Could I please get you to repeat that line?
0: Stately, plump Buck Mulligan came from the stairhead bearing a bowl of lather on which a mirror and a razor lay crossed. Is the opening line of which famous Irish novel?
2: Irish novel. Lost me. No, I was trying to ring up for one of the other ones, but just trying to think of something Irish. I can't even think of an Irish novel. Sorry.
0: No good. Okay, question 25. It's hanging here. Hanging here. Joe from Melton's got the right answer. Annette in Perth's got the right answer. Jim in Campbelltown's got the right answer. Morgan, correct. Leroy in Penrith, no. Togo's on the road. Line's free, by the way, unless Togo can get it. Hi, Togo.
3: Hey, guys.
0: Pretty good. Question 25. Stately, plump Buck Mulligan came from the stairhead bearing a bowl of lather on which a mirror and a razor lay crossed. Is the opening line of which famous Irish novel?
3: No, it's not for me, but I'll tell you what, your rules, mate, how we go, eh? But never take a sword to a gunfight, eh? Sorry, mate, I'll leave it for someone else.
0: See you, Togo. Bye-bye. Daniel from Windsor. Hi, Daniel.
4: Oh, g'day. Would it be Sweeney Todd the Barber?
0: Not Sweeney Todd the Barber, no. Thank you. I can see where you're going with that. Not Sweeney Todd the Barber. Lorella, correct. Harry in the Bay, no, that's not right. It's the other one. Frank from Mount Evelyn, correct. Yes, Jane in Mudgee, correct. All righty, come on. Tracy in Launceston, hello. Trace, help us out.
5: Thank you.
0: Stately, plump Buck Mulligan came from the stairhead bearing a bowl of lather on which a mirror and a razor lay crossed. Is the opening line of which famous Irish novel?
5: Ulysses.
0: Correct. It's Ulysses, yes. Yes, Ulysses, the famous novel by James Joyce, of course. No. Magnificent thing. Okay, thanks, Trace.
5: Thanks, Bill.
0: It's been a bit of a journey tonight, but we got there.
5: It's been long.
0: I'll put you on hold. Good on you.
5: Thank you.
0: See ya. And we'll get some details. Spiros in Ringwood. Spiros in Ringwood says, you're a good eagle, the same field. Some self-reflection, three Hail Marys and three Our Fathers should redeem you. Thank you, Spiros. Bless me, Spiros, because I have sinned. Hillary had Ulysses. Good. Frank from Mount Evelyn had Ulysses. Harry in the Bay had Finnegan's Wake. No, Finnegan's Wake's basically unreadable, isn't it? Sally from Ballsbrook had Finnegan's Wake. There's all right. Very good fun, everyone, and nice work. Gee, it took a while, but we got there.
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0: But the time for talking has not finished. Issues of the day, things are around. What do you think of this pork barrelling story out of today's pretty depressing, don't you think? How do you distinguish pork barrelling from legitimate government spending? As someone texted earlier, why is there no greater punishment for pork barrelling other than political embarrassment? Anyway, give us a call, 1-300-800-222. Joey in Coffs Harbour says, by the way, says, I love your rules, Phil. Stick with it. If you'd asked who was the youngest Burgess to play NRL for South's Rabbitohs, Mr. Burgess wouldn't cut it. No, I agree. I agree. In some instances, like Rembrandt's full name, it's not necessary, isn't it? In others, I believe that it is. All righty, let's have some Amy Winehouse then. Let's get into some talk with issues of the day. 1-300-800-222. Give us a bell.

0: Yeah, Amy Winehouse. You know I'm no good. Thank you, Chipper. Another 27-year-old death. Yes, well, did you see the film, the documentary on Amy Winehouse? Remarkable piece of filmmaking. Just fantastic. Annette in Perth's getting stuck into me over Samantha. You know you're in the wrong re Sam Kerr. Even Spiros said so. Your ears need seeing to, Phil, especially so you can hear your grandchild gurgling. Thank you, Annette. Good on you. All righty, 1-300-800-222. Issues of the day.
1: Issue of the day.
0: There's a few things around, aren't there? We discussed earlier that the way there was a bit of a pile-in about the One Nation leader in Victoria, Warren Pickering, who was dealing with stories that that he hadn't denied taking drugs, including marijuana, speed and ecstasy as a young man. He was painting his story as one of redemption. I wouldn't have thought these days that that sort of thing ruled a person out of standing for office. Maybe once upon a time these things did and you had to be lily white in every respect. I don't think that's the case anymore, is it? I mean, I don't think it's been the case for many years. You might have a different view about it. 1-300-800-222 is the number. Also, this issue of pork barrelling, I mean, really, I think people look with despair on this, isn't it? A Centre for Public Integrity investigations concluded that an invite-only $560 million grants program overwhelmingly directed funding to safe Labor seats and electorates that Labor was seeking to win at the 2025 election. Projects in safe and marginal Labor seats sometimes received grants worth tens of millions of dollars. 45 electorates were not invited to the major and local community infrastructure program and received nothing. Labor promised more than $500 million in upgrades to sports facilities, parks, playgrounds and other community infrastructure at the election. Well, all that's fine and good and dandy. Sure, all these projects were great. But how is the money fairly given out? The Centre for Public Integrity's chair, former Justice Anthony Wheely, said it appeared the program had been used to pork barrel seats Labor wanted to win. The government says they were just fulfilling election promises. Oh, yeah. I know Helen Haynes made the point today. She's the independent member for Indi, Victorian federal electorate, which, of course, Labor is not going to win because it's held by Helen Haynes, who was Cathy McGowan's successor in the seat. Now, they've got a golf club, I think it was called Rutherglen Golf Club, which didn't even know there was a grant scheme, whereas in Anthony Albanese's electorate, the Marrickville Golf Club were invited to make it, application, received some $5 or $6 million to fix up the sewage in the clubhouse, etc. Well, look, all that's good, and I'm sure that they that's a great project. But how come the club in Helen Haynes's electorate wasn't invited to apply? The whole thing does seem shonky to me. And, you know, at the time they get stuck into the other side and when in government they seem to do the same thing themselves. Should there be some sanction for it other than political embarrassment, says my texters earlier, and I think that's probably right. 1-300-800-222. Paul from Esperance. G'day, Paul.
2: G'day, Bill. How you go?
0: Oh, I'm all right. Yes, come on.
2: Yeah, I reckon there should be some sanction for that pork barrelling. But I just wanted to back you up on the Sarah's question.
0: Oh, yeah.
2: Sam Kerr.
0: Yeah.
2: I'm pretty sure that, like, she knew the answer. I don't think she wanted to answer the question because it was a sports question. I've heard the lady on before. She's quite intelligent. She knows a lot. She's not a sports fan. She's more of an arts and literature fan. And, you gave her heaps of opportunity. I've seen you give people, or heard you give people less opportunity when they've said the answer under their breath and then not been going to answer it. And I don't know many of the answers that I've got for. I know quite a few of the other ones, as everyone else, but you never get the one you want. And, I don't think you did anything wrong. And, Spiro, have you suggested someone who doesn't know Australia's most famous soccer player for Australian of the Year, You're betting on a loser, mate.
0: I reckon you can't. That's right. You can't say Miss Kerr. Come on. It's Sam Kerr. Come on.
2: She said it, but she didn't want to say it, mate. You can tell you gave her more opportunity than you've given plenty of other people, and she just didn't want to say that answer. She knew that answer. You'd have to be in hospital, I reckon, and to know that answer, mate.
0: Thanks, Paul. Okay, I'm going to give you a sword as well. Now there's three of us on the bridge, mate.
2: Yeah, I've got a chainsaw here, mate. We'll be right.
0: See ya. Bye-bye. Listeners are not letting it go, for you won't live down the quiz of Sam Kerr. Dear. Yes, my texter says, I think drug taking after becoming a politician is more likely to happen. Dear. Connie says, the Burgess example is not an equivalent question. How many Kerrs are there? I think the question even alluded to it being a current player. And she gave it as an answer, then said, Samantha, when you asked for a first name. No, she didn't say that. Sarah didn't. No, it really was unfair. Sadly, I've realised tonight that I've gotten used to that happening on the Mighty Challenge. I didn't ever react much at first. Connie, harsh. Dear, well. Butter Bing says there's no punishment for pork barreling because they are making the rules. Yeah, well, is that all it is? Hayley from Roselle. G'day, Hayley.

0: How are you?
1: Pretty good.
0: I've got three kids who are in their 20s, ranging, well, 19 to 27, and
1: yep.
0: I have brought them up with very open conversations around alcohol and drugs.
1: Yep. You need to these days, Hayley, don't you?
0: Yeah, honesty is the best policy. You're not going to get in trouble. We can have a discussion around it, blah, blah, blah. Now, those three kids, yes, they'll go out and take the odd thing here and there. If they're at a festival, so be it.
1: Yep.
0: They don't really drink that much. And that's been their trajectory, I think, because of that. Now, I, on the other hand, born in 1970, everything was swept under the carpet. There was no talking. There was nothing allowed. And consequently, me in my 20s went wild.
1: Yeah, well, there was plenty of people taking drugs in the 1970s.
0: Well, my parents were a little bit straighty 180, but me in the 90s in Sydney, it was pretty loose.
1: Yep.
0: And anything goes. Now, politics aside, you know, I'm not going to talk about my political persuasion, but to talk about something that happened in your 20s, quite honestly and openly. When I heard that on the radio, I was driving somewhere. I was quite moved by it because I thought, yes, this is the sort of discussions we need to be having.
1: Yeah,
0: we need to own our stuff and be honest.
1: I think that's right. I mean, do you remember Hayley and, you know, Tanya Plibersek wouldn't mind me saying this. Tanya Plibersek is married to a bloke called Michael Coutts Trotter, who's a very senior bureaucrat in the New South Wales Public Service.
0: Yes.
1: And he of course, was in jail. As a young bloke, for drug offences, but he's open. But he's been quite open about that, and said, yeah, exactly. You know, you're allowed to redeem yourself. You really are.
0: 100%. And look, I chose 10 years ago. I'm 56.
1: Yeah.
0: I chose to stop drinking.
1: Yep.
0: I it had become a bit of a habit. It had become a go-to, a crutch, and I stopped drinking 10 years ago. Now, because of that, and because of my honesty around that and work around that and whatever, I've been able to help other people, other young people, blah, blah, blah. And it's that thing of just owning your stuff, wanting to change, choosing another way of living. No judgment if you drink, don't drink, take drugs, don't take drugs. But, you know, I think just owning, being honest and having honest conversations can, in time help others who, you know,
1: might
0: be sitting at home and thinking, whatever it is, you know, I don't know. That's
1: no, I, look, wondering. I got a lot of sympathy for this and trying to ping people for saying, oh, back in the day you had a series of traffic offences, took drugs. Well, you know, okay. I mean, I think there are things that probably might rule you out, you know.
0: 100%.
1: You know, serious domestic violence convictions might,
0: exactly.
1: I think, make 100%. You ineligible to stand for office.
0: 100%.
1: There might be other things that people think. I mean, obviously there are other things. I mean, serious criminal offences, of course. But really, taking drugs? I don't think so.
0: I don't think so. I'm in total agreement.
1: Yeah, I'd be surprised if people didn't agree, Hayley, but maybe they don't. Anyway, let's put it out there. Thanks, Hayley.
0: Thank you.
1: See ya. I'd be surprised, you know, if you can't run off the rails in your 20s and come back, then what are we saying? Mark says, are you gaslighting us, Phil? She definitely said Samantha. Or is your audience all suffering from the Mandela effect? No, Mark, she did say Samantha, but not as an answer. She, in fact, said one stage, it can't be Samantha. Then she did think about Samantha, and I said, well, what's your answer? And she did not give it back to me. That's the point. That is the point. Abolish electorates, and then be no more pork barrelling. Yeah, well, that's... John from Bitcham says, I thought she did well for even thinking about a woman soccer player. that is harsh. 1-300-800-222 is the number. Both sides pork barrel, says Adrian. Why doesn't the Department of Public Integrity allocate the grants? Yes, well, if there was such a department, then that would be an excellent idea. 1-300-800-222 is the number. Don't worry, Phil, the Sam Kerr controversy will make everyone forget about the Denmark answer a few months ago. Graham of O'Connor says alcohol's the most damaging drug anyway. Yes, well, exactly. If you confess to being a booze hound, in your 20s, would there be the same? Would there be the same stigma? The answer is there wouldn't. I guess because alcohol is a legal drug. Anyway, 1-300-800-222. There are lines free. Brian from Toowoomba wants to talk to us about. Have you been kicked out, Brian? What's happened?
2: The situation is this, mate. I've been here nearly 2 years.
1: Yeah, this is in your unit. Yeah, yeah.
2: Then I get a phone call on a Saturday to say, "Oh, I'm such and such. I've been put in charge of selling your unit."
1: Hmm.
2: It's come to
1: this. You told me this the other night. Yeah, yeah. Go on.
2: Well, what's happening now? This guy who's going for this unit is over in England, and he's expecting to come back to this country. And she says to me,
1: "Well, he's the owner of the unit, is he?"
2: Well, he's in the process of getting it. We don't know, but more than likely that he will. Now, the position I'm in, because she said to me, "Oh, when he comes over, he's going to move in after your lease is up, which is about the 25th of this month."
1: Oh, so hang on, just give me the facts here. So the unit's up for sale. And this bloke in England's bought it, has he? Or he's trying to buy. He's in the process of buying it.
2: He's in the process of coming up for a building inspecting and pest control on Friday.
1: Okay. Now, so when's your lease run till, Brian?
2: About the 27th.
1: Of what?
2: This month.
1: Oh, okay. All right. So he doesn't want to give you another lease?
2: Well, the thing I only found out recently is that the Queensland government have got a rule that if and when he takes over the unit, he has to give me 2 months to move out.
1: Yeah.
2: So in that 2 months, I've got to try and find something. Say it ends on the 25th and he decides to give me 2 months. That'll take me into October, November. But I'm still without anywhere to go. I've got to move all this furniture.
1: Yeah, yeah, yeah. Is the agent helping you, Brian, find another place?
2: No, mate. All she's interested in is selling the unit.
1: She said
2: to me in the first place, "Oh, don't worry." She said, "I have investors and all this sort of stuff." Well, I didn't believe a go of it, but that's where I am.
1: Mm.
2: The guy who owns it decided to sell it. And plonk me right in the bloody middle of it.
1: Right? Yeah, I know. Well, it's not. Well, I agree, Brian. This is a problem. I know it's a problem with the rental market generally in Australia. That's the trouble. And I don't know what you can do here. I mean, you're just going to have to get out there and try and find something else, aren't you?
2: I've got it. Well, that's what I've got to do, mate.
1: Yeah.
2: Is there much around
1: in Toowoomba or not?
2: Not many. Not much. And when you rock up, there's about 25 other people ahead of you. But what I don't like is the fact that the guy knew I was coming up for a new renewal of the lease, and then he decides to plonk it on the market, and I don't know why.
1: You mean the bloke who decided to sell it? Yeah, well, look, it's been people. No, no, you never know. Maybe he needed to sell it. I mean, there's a whole range of reasons, aren't there?
2: Yeah, but that's the position I'm in, and.
1: Well, Brian, keep us up to date, mate, and you're gonna. Good luck in trying to find something.
2: Okay, thanks
1: mate. Bye. I know. I mean, this is the issue with rental properties, isn't it? But I mean, if the owner wants to move back and live there, I mean, it's hard to argue with it. Someone says I smoked so much marijuana in the 80s that Bob Marley wore a T-shirt with a picture of me on it. Chipper says, "I gave up drugs at 19. Still love a beer and a scotch." Yes. I don't. Jerry in Richmond says, "I don't agree with you on the drug and drinking convictions. Not good enough. It was more than once drink driving. What if he killed someone when driving?" Well, I'm drink driving. I don't know. Well, yeah, maybe. Maybe. I don't know what people's attitude towards that is. I just think that this idea that because you use drugs in your 20s, that this is somehow makes you ineligible for offices. I think an attitude that maybe once existed. I don't think I'd be surprised if it still existed. Anyway, thank you for the texts, of which there are many on this topic. I think it's poor form to say someone is straighty 180 because they didn't take drugs. I say that's sensible. I've never taken drugs except alcohol and still have fun, says John from Newcastle. Yeah, well, that's fair enough too, John. That's fair enough too. But I think we can all concede that people make mistakes and sometimes pick themselves up and dust themselves off, don't they? News coming up. We've got Francis after that. Here's some sweet soul music.

0: Oh, yeah, sweet soul music, Arthur Connolly. All right, Francis is going to look after you after this because I've got to get out of here. Hi, mate.
1: How are you going?
0: Not bad.
1: What's You'd be annoyed on? If you're a soul singer and your name didn't pop up and you didn't get a spotlight from that song, wouldn't you? You're sending a letter. You know, if you just go, hey, what about me?
0: What about me?
1: Sam and Dave. What are we just chuck, mate? Great track, though. What a way to finish.
0: Yeah.
1: Can you dance to that, Phil?
0: I reckon.
1: Can you cut a rug?
0: Yeah, of course I can. Of course I can.
1: Do the sprinkler.
0: Do the sprinkler. Oh, poor old Ray Gunn. Come on. Poor old.
1: Never forgive, never forget.
0: Poor old Ray Gunn. She's going to live on, you know.
1: Yes,
0: so will you, Francis. Much. Have a great show. You and I will talk tomorrow. Bye-bye.
2: When news breaks.
3: Now to some news that's just come in. The family of Dolly Parton says she has died at the age of 80.
4: Let's recognise the icon that Dolly Parton was and how devastating it is that she's passed and what a great feminist she was.
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6: ABC News with David Rowlands. Israel's foreign minister has accused his British counterpart of outrageous lies after the UK announced sanctions on Israeli settlements in the occupied West Bank. The UK says it's deemed the settlements illegal and has accused settler terrorists of carrying out ethnic cleansing in the Palestinian enclave. Israel has responded, announcing the closure of a British consulate in Jerusalem and imposing travel bans on a dozen politicians. Gideon Saar says while he believes there are many friends of Israel in Britain, the government must respond.
7: Unfortunately, a hostile Labour government is in office, systematically acting against the State of Israel, and it has left us with no choice but to finally respond to its hostile actions.
6: Amnesty International has released a new report that's found three attacks the US and Israel carried out on Tehran in March may amount to war crimes. With more, here's Middle East correspondent Matthew Doran.
8: Well, Amnesty is certainly of the view that it doesn't look likely that the US military or the IDF would want to launch investigations into these cases, considering that these targets, even Amnesty has identified, are police stations and the Basij complex. But it is still calling for that investigation because of, rather, the fact that at least 41 civilians were killed and many more dozens of others were seriously injured. No doubt we will hear some sort of response. We have certainly asked the IDF and the US military for a comment, but it wasn't immediately provided.
6: Indonesia's air traffic has returned to normal following a volcanic eruption at the weekend, although locals remain concerned about a recent rise in volcanic activity. ABC Indonesia journalist Helena Suisa is in Jakarta.
9: It's not only Mount Anak Krakatau that erupted last Sunday. There are five volcanoes throughout Indonesia that erupted at the same day. So it's one in Sumatra, so in different and multiple islands in Indonesia got erupted at the same day. So people here are more anxious and nervous. As Indonesians, we know that we live in the Ring of Fire region, but having five volcanoes erupted at the same day, it's just another level.
6: Hundreds of departing flights from major British airports have been disrupted after an air traffic control provider experienced a technical issue. The provider, NATS, says in a statement that its engineers are on site and working to resume operations. Major aviation hubs, including Heathrow and Gatwick airports, are currently experiencing severe delays, with effects spreading to continental Europe. Back home, and the lawyer for a man accused of trying to bring cocaine to Western Australia from a cargo vessel has said his client thought he was going fishing. David Webber has the story.
10: Terence Baker is on trial accused of attempting to bring cocaine ashore from a cargo vessel off the WA coast in 2023. Mr. Baker was one of three men on a smaller boat which got into trouble on rough seas. His lawyer, Anthony Elliott, has told the jury another man misled Mr. Baker about why the boat was purchased and the purpose of going out to sea. Mr. Elliott said Mr. Baker thought he was going on a fishing trip and didn't know about the cocaine. He said his client admitted the first boat they'd acquired for the trip was incorrectly moored and drifted out to sea with nobody on board.
6: A landmark study has found 31 rugby league players have been diagnosed with the degenerative brain disease, CTE. Among them were decorated league footballer and NRL coach Paul Green, as well as Manly Seagulls player Keith Titmus, who was just 20 years old when he died. One of the authors of the study, Alan Pearce, says players of all ages are developing the disease.
11: And so this shows us that the pathology of CT is developing in children due to this exposure to contact, repetitive contact over their junior years. So this is one of the reasons why we are calling for modifying of these sports to non-contact versions.
6: In sport, Western Bulldogs midfielder Tom Liberatore has retired from the AFL after 16 seasons and 268 games. The 34-year-old played in the Bulldogs' drought-breaking 2016 Premiership victory over the Sydney Swans and picked up the club's Best and Fairest Award in 2014. Liberatore's father, Tony, also played for the Dogs and won the prestigious Brownlow Medal in 1990. That brings you up to date with ABC News.
12: The forecast for Tasmania for Wednesday, showers mainly about the western, central and southern parts, easing and contracting to the west in the evening. Showers falling as snow to above 500 metres in the south and above 600 metres elsewhere during the morning, quickly rising to above 1,000 metres by early afternoon. Patchy areas of inland morning frost about the northeast. In Launceston and Burnie, cloudy, reaching a top of 13 degrees.
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1: Hello, Wednesday. How are you? 6 minutes past two on the East Coast, 24 to two in South Australia and the Northern Territory, and six after midnight in the West. Hope you're well. Getting through your week okay. Thanks, Phil and the team. They'll be back again tomorrow night. Coming up soon, the four quiz, four different topics, three questions in each. We mix it up. We make it interesting. We keep you guessing, but it's always fun. The topics for today, nicknames, famous nicknames, 5 seconds of song, where I'll play you 5 seconds of a famous song. You've got to tell me what it is.

0: And also, we've got Australiana and Where Am I, where I'll describe a location and you have to tell me where I am. So that's all ahead of us, but we've first got to cross to the Middle East for some breaking news and we'll catch up with Matt Doran.
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0: Israel's Foreign Minister Gideon Saar has said that the Israeli government is going to force the closure of the British consulate in occupied East Jerusalem, and that's in protests over the UK's sanctions against Israeli settlers and the West Bank. That news just happening moments ago. The ABC's Middle East correspondent, Matt Doran, is in Jerusalem, and he's been good enough to give us a bit of his very precious time here on ABC Radio Overnights. Matt, welcome to the program.
2: Good to be with you.
0: This situation is an escalation we haven't seen the likes of in recent times. What's the background to why the Israelis have told the Brits to pack up their East Jerusalem consulate?
2: Well, in the last couple of hours, we've seen an announcement in the British Parliament in London from the Foreign Secretary, Ed Miliband, of sanctions against Israeli settlements in the West Bank. Now, this is because the UK government, in Ed Miliband's view, sees the situation in the West Bank as potentially quite explosive and that it's been deteriorating for some time. Not only the expansion of settlements in the West Bank, but also the surge in settler violence there. He's also had a bit to say about the situation in Gaza as well, describing the dire humanitarian situation there and the ongoing war, even though there is a ceasefire, the ongoing Israeli strikes that are happening in Gaza, despite that ceasefire having been enforced since October. So what he's gone and done is announced a series of sanctions against Israeli settlements. He has said that the UK will ban the import of goods that come from Israeli settlements. He has said that the UK will ban advertising, like real estate advertising, for Israeli settlements in the UK. And he's also going to be restricting even further any arms licenses to the Israeli government, which he says any licenses which would effectively endorse or solidify the position of the occupation by Israel of the West Bank. He's also described what's happening in the West Bank in very strong terms that we haven't heard from a UK government for some time, saying that what is happening there in the eyes of the British government is ethnic cleansing. And he has also said that not only does the British government see Israeli settlements as illegal, it is now also endorsing the view of the International Court of Justice in that Israel's occupation of Palestine is in total, it is unlawful now as well. So that's how we got to this position. Fast forward about an hour and a half after that, and Gideon Saar, the Israeli foreign minister, stood up in the Israeli foreign ministry in Jerusalem and hit back at that. He said that the claims made by Ed Miliband, his counterpart in London, were scandalous. He said that this was an attempt by the British government to try to influence the elections in Israel, given that a poll is set for the 27th of October. And then he outlined a series of responses from the Israeli government. And that headline, as you mentioned there, is the saying that the Israeli government will demand the closure of the British consulate in East Jerusalem. Now, we can go into a bit of the background as to why that's significant, if you'd like.
0: Yeah, I guess it's right in the shadows of an Israeli election as well. So, you know, the stakes are very high here, aren't they, for both parties to this?
2: Well, certainly. I mean, this is something that is a very deeply political issue in Israel. There are members of Benjamin Netanyahu's right-wing coalition government at the moment who are themselves settlers, people like the finance minister Bezalel Smotrich and the far-right national security minister Itamar Ben-Gvir, two men who are settlers themselves, who have been sanctioned by many countries, including Australia, for their policies and their rhetoric against Palestinians. So that is all happening in the background, as well as this surge in settler violence. And that is why this is now an issue that the UK government has decided to raise. They are not tying this to the Israeli election, but certainly the Israeli government is in response. I think what we need to remember, though, is that this issue around the protected status of Jerusalem. So most countries around the world, including Australia, including the UK, do not view Jerusalem as Israel's capital. They still view the sort of seat of power as being Tel Aviv, even though the Israeli government says that Jerusalem is its capital there. So you have this situation in Jerusalem where countries like the UK have consulates rather than embassies, and they use those consulates as their sort of front-facing or forward-facing approach to dealing with Palestinians who live in occupied East Jerusalem and also Palestinians who live beyond the security wall in the West Bank there. So that is why the British consulate is being targeted by Israel in this instance and not the British embassy, which is in Tel Aviv there. I'm already seeing some commentary, though, about whether or not they can even order, the Israeli government can even order the closure of the British consulate, given that protected status around Jerusalem, which most countries observe that it is not necessarily the domain of the Israeli government to be able to make such an order, although Israel, of course, insists it is its capital and it does have that power.
0: Matt Doran, has there been any response from the British as yet to the invitation to pack up and leave their East Jerusalem consulate?
2: Invitation might be a kind way of putting it, but no, we haven't seen that at this point. I mean, I think there is going to be a lot to be said about this in the coming days, because this is quite a fluid situation. Even when, for example, the Israeli government tore up the visas of Australian diplomats in the Australian representative office in Ramallah, because Australia has an embassy in Tel Aviv, but had a representative office in Ramallah. Those visas were torn up last year when Australia recognised Palestinian statehood, and also when Australia blocked a number of Israeli politicians from coming to Australia on speaking tours, right-wing politicians on speaking tours. Even when that happened, there was a period of a couple of days before that came into effect. It's not like these guys are going to be turfed out within the next couple of hours or so. So I'm sure that there will be a lot of people sitting in the Foreign and Commonwealth Office in London at the moment, trying to get their head around exactly how this will play out in the next short while, and a lot of people in Israel as well paying very close attention to that that consulate over in East Jerusalem in Sheikh Jarrah, seeing how that's received there as well.
0: And just to finish, to give people some context, how have things changed on the ground in the West Bank itself that have brought this position on from the British? Obviously, the reports are that the settler violence has escalated. What's your sense of how bad it's become, or how difficult the circumstances are in the West Bank at the moment?
2: Well, I think there's two issues to highlight there. Settler violence is, of course, getting a lot of attention at the moment because it does have that very tangible impact on the community. You do see people's homes being attacked, people's livelihoods being destroyed, you know, everything from buildings being vandalized and firebombed through to, you know, livestock being stolen by settlers, farmland being set on fire. And then, of course, that physical violence against individuals as well, people being shot, people being bashed by Israeli settlers. That is one thing, and that is something that organizations such as the UN and their monitoring bodies have said is getting out of hand. They are seeing the highest rates of settler violence for some time, and there has been a steady increase in that since October 7, 2023, in this sense that settlers are now emboldened to act there, that there is this feeling that Israel is prepared to take any steps to protect what it sees as its interests, and that is why it is going down that route. The Israeli government insists, though, that while this is clearly a problem and they are trying to act on it, that this is a minority rather than the majority of settlers in the West Bank, something that many people dispute there, but that's certainly the Israeli government's view. When it comes to settlements itself, Ed Miliband, the UK Foreign Secretary, made the point in the House of Commons a short time ago that there have been more new Israeli settlements established or commissioned, given approval by this Israeli government over the last 4 years, than there had been in the period after the Oslo Accords back in the early 1990s. So more than two decades ago there, almost three decades now. So more in the last 4 years than had been in that preceding period. And back in the early 90s, there were roughly 200,000 settlers living in occupied East Jerusalem and the West Bank. There are now more than 700,000. So they are saying that this is growing exponentially, and that is why now is the time to act in the way that the UK have. And we also need to point out it's not just the UK here. The Canadians and the French have joined this, two other G7 countries. Certainly I haven't seen comments from their governments in the same way as Ed Miliband standing up in the parliament and making this announcement, but also a number of other European nations have joined this as well. It's a total of 12 countries all signing up to impose these sort of sanctions at some point in the near future.
0: Matt Doran, really appreciate your time. 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
2: No worries.
0: Matt Doran there, reporting from Jerusalem on the news that the Israeli Foreign Minister Gideon Saar has told the British consulate in the occupied East Jerusalem that it needs to pack up and leave. And no doubt you'll be hearing more about that on throughout the day and over the morning from ABC News right across your radio, television and other platforms. But right now it's time for the quiz, 1-300-800-222, 1-300-800-222 or 0437-774-774.
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0: It is the four quiz, our four topics this morning. Australiana, a where am I question, where I describe somewhere famous. You've got to tell me where we are. Nicknames and 5 seconds of song, where I play you a bit of a famous song. You've got to tell me what it is. 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We'll get to your calls and play the quiz after we spend a time in space. This is the female of the species.

0: 1997 was the year for that one. 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
0: And it's time for the four quiz. 1-300-800-222 is the number to call. Players, pick up your phone, punch in those numbers, or you can text as well. 0437-774-774. If you answer three questions from our topics, you go into the prize pool, which is where you want to be to win the coveted fridge magnet. Our topics today, four of them, three questions in each. Nicknames, I'll give you a hint and you've got to tell me who belongs to the nickname. 5 seconds of song, so I'll play you 5 seconds of a really famous song. Tell me what it is. Australiana, some Australian-related questions. And a where am I? I'll describe a iconic place and you have to tell me where we're standing. Let's start the four quiz this morning in Sydney with Peter. Good morning, Pete.
2: Good morning. And I had never heard that song before, and if you hadn't said who it was and where it was from, I would have asked you.
0: There you go. You enjoyed it.
2: Yeah, well, I did. I don't know that I'd put it on repeat play on my Walkman in the
0: What is it? What is on repeat play on your Walkman, Peter?
2: At the moment, Olivia Rodrigo's The Cure.
0: Oh, there you go. Because Down with the Kids.
2: Well, yeah, unexpectedly. I came to her through Robert Smith.
0: Ah, yes, because he performed Just Like Heaven, or she performs it, doesn't she? And he's been on stage with her performing it.
2: Yeah, and he helped her with one of the songs on her album. And so I knew nothing at all about her, and she's very skillful vocally, and I analyze music, you know, and yeah, the way
0: you like it. That's just it. You dig it. That's good.
2: I'm trying to think of one. She uses a breath control in that song as a percussive rhythmic component.
0: I'll have to check it out. Now, yeah, what topic?
2: First chorus.
0: Yeah. Given your love of music, do you want to start with 5 seconds of song?
2: Yeah, well, let's do it. The other thing, of course, is you play. I think I did. I sent you a text, but I got quite excited the other night because you played, I think, Elizabeth Fraser singing with Massive Attack.
0: Yes.
2: About a week ago.
0: And great regret is I didn't go to the Massive Attack show this time.
2: And
0: she actually performed at these Australian shows. And for those who don't know, Elizabeth Fraser, singer with the wonderful ethereal band, the Cocteau Twins in the 80s and 90s, and kind of retired from playing music. Like, she sort of stepped into the shadows and hasn't made a record for years. But she performed that song, Teardrops, in the shows in
2: Australia. I didn't know that. Was that in Sydney or no, it was in Melbourne?
0: Yeah, Sydney, Melbourne, across the country. I think they did three or four shows.
2: A bit of cross promotion here. Freya, who produces for Suzanne sometimes in Sydney, I know she's a big fan of Elizabeth Fraser, so I hope she got. I have to ask her.
0: Yeah, you'll have to. Right, we need to crack on with the quiz. We could do this all day.
2: Let's crack on.
0: What do you want to? What topic do you want to start?
2: We'll go with the music for a start.
0: Okay, so I'm going to play 5 seconds of a famous song. 5 seconds of song, and you're going to tell me what it is. Are you ready?
2: Okay.
0: Have a listen to this.
3: Let's go, girls.
0: That's your 5 seconds. What's the song called?
2: It's Shania Twain. Yeah. I might have to go through the whole song to find the title.
0: It's definitely Shania Twain.
2: Totally crazy. Oh gosh.
0: You sing it for us, Pete. Go on. I want to hear I want to hear you sing the whole chorus.
2: Ah.
0: You can do it. Back yourself.
2: I'm not sure I can. Hang on, Shania Twain.
0: You're almost there. It's an iconic song.
2: Feel like a woman.
0: Yeah. Who feels like a woman?
2: I feel
0: You are so close. You are like a golfer that is putting and watching the ball lip out of the hole.
2: I confess, I'm not a big. I feel like a woman.
0: Yes, we got there in the end. Man, I feel like a woman. Well done. Let's move on. Nicknames, Australiana, or where am I? What's next for you?
2: I'll go nicknames.
0: Nicknames it is. Okay, here it is. William Joyce was an all too familiar and much loathed voice for British people during World War II. What was he better known as for his pro-Nazi broadcasts?
2: Ooh, what was he better known as?
0: What did the British people call him? Do you know this story?
2: Oh,
0: William Joyce was tried as well and convicted after the war.
2: Yeah, it was Lord. Was it Lord Ha Ha?
0: No, not Lord Ha Ha, but very close. Thank you for calling, Pete.
2: Maybe.
0: We've got to move on from that. Andy in Batemans Bay, how are you, Andy?
4: Yeah, good. I had a friend that was one of the local teachers, scripture teachers at the schools, was in Jerusalem, and he recalls that he walked along the street that he there's carob trees growing there, and you could pick a bean off the carob tree, and a bit of sustenance there. And it's a bit sad to hear that the farmers or the settlers have been kicked out of their land.
2: Lord Ha Ha.
0: No, not Lord Ha Ha, but very close. Thank you for calling, Pete. We've got to move on from that. Andy in Batemans Bay, how are you, Andy?
4: Yeah, good. I had a friend that was one of the local teachers, scripture teachers at the schools, was in Jerusalem, and he recalls that he walked along the

0: The answer to our question here, William Joyce, all too familiar, much loathed voice, yeah. British people, World War II, what was he better known as?
1: Yeah, Lord Haw-Haw.
0: Right, Lord Haw-Haw it was. Well done. Okay, what other question topic would you like to go to? You can go to 5 seconds of song. You can have an Australiana question where I tell you a bit of Australian history and you go, well, we deal in a bit of Australian history. Or where am I? Where we? I describe somewhere and you tell me where we are.
1: Yeah, so it's interesting. Where am I?
0: Okay, here we go. In your mind's eye here, we're travelling. I'm standing before a white marble mausoleum built by an emperor for his dearly departed wife. It has a long reflecting pool leading towards it. Where am I?
1: It definitely sounds like the Taj Mahal.
0: It is the Taj Mahal in Agra in India. Have you been there?
1: No, but I didn't know there was a reflective pool there. And
0: there is. If you look at the photos, it's a beautiful long pool that's there.
1: Learning a lot. Joyce, I didn't know Lord Haw-Haw's real name was Joyce.
0: William Joyce. Okay, you can go in the prize pool if you answer this next question. So you've done a nickname and you've done Australia. Where am I? So Australiana or 5 seconds of song for you here, Andy?
1: Yeah, it's something different for me. It's Australiana.
0: Australiana it is. Okay, here we go. In 2013, who became the first Indigenous Australian woman elected to the Australian Senate? In 2013.
1: The only one I can think of is that Olympic athlete in Northern Territory, but I don't think it was her.
0: Give a name and have a go.
1: Keep thinking. And it's not Natasha Despoja.
0: No, it's not Natasha Despoja. Good on you, Andy. Thanks for playing, mate. 1-300-800-222 is the number. Annette in Perth got the Taj Mahal right. So did Harry in the Bay. Thank you to Pamela for Shania Twain and plenty of other people texting through as well. Jenny in Glenbrook also was a big Shania Twain fan. She was right on top of that one. We're going to Victoria now. It's a beautiful Ken's Shepparton on the road out there in beautiful middle of Victoria. How are you, Ken?
2: Good, thanks, mate. Yourself?
0: Not too bad. You're out on the road doing what this morning?
2: I'm Australia Post driver coming back from Shepparton, back to Seymour.
0: Oh, wow. Safe driving with all our goods and parcels tucked up in there as well. Do you know the answer to our question?
2: What was the question again, sorry?
0: I will give it to you again. In 2013, who became the first Indigenous Australian woman elected to the Australian Senate?
2: I'm sure she was a sprinter.
0: Yeah.
2: I can see her face in my head, but I can't remember the name.
0: It must be right there.
2: I can't think right now.
0: Oh, mate. Well, safe driving, and we'll talk to you again soon.
2: All right, thank you. Bye.
0: 1-300-800-222 to play. If you do know the name, pick up the phone and dial. Or you can also text 0437-774-774. It's the four quiz on ABC Radio Overnight. It's Francis Leachy. And we're going through our four topics. Australiana, where am I? Where I describe a location, you tell me where we are. 5 seconds of song, I play you 5 seconds of a famous song, you tell me what it is. And nicknames. But we need to answer this question first before we can move on. And Justin in Frankston is our next caller. Good morning, Justin.
3: G'day, Francis. How are you, mate? And I have been fishing.
0: Oh, good. Did you find anything in the bay today?
3: No. I found an old sop that I caught, but nothing.
0: Not so good in the pan with a bit of butter and garlic. Nothing can save it.
3: No.
0: Do you know the answer to our question?
3: Yes, I do. It's Nova Peris.
0: It is Nova Peris. And, yes, she was an Olympian, 2 times Olympian, as a sprinter, but also a gold medalist with the Hockey Roos and elected in the 2013 election as the senator for the Northern Territory. Well done. Moving topics now. Do you want to do Where Am I? You can also do 5 seconds of song or nicknames. What do you want to do, Justin?
3: Let's go 5 seconds of song. Test my music.
0: Okay,
3: knowledge out.
0: Let's do that. Here's 5 seconds of this Australian classic. What song is that?
3: I've never heard of it, but it sounds like an Ice House song.
0: Oh, no, but good try, mate. Thank you for playing.
3: Thanks.
0: Talk to you soon. Let's speak to Helen in Healesville, also in Victoria, on the Four Quiz. Morning, Helen.
4: Good morning, Francis. How are you?
0: Mel, how are you?
4: Good, thanks.
0: What's got you up at this time of the morning?
4: I enjoy listening to the quizzes.
0: Oh, good. Well, you're in the right place.

0: place, and we've got one of those for you. Do you know the answer to our question? Do you want me to play the little bit of song again?
1: Yes, please.
0: Okay, have a listen. This is an Australian classic. You've got to tell me the name of the song. There you are. 5 seconds of that song. What's the name of the song?
1: It's Midnight Oil, I'm pretty sure.
0: Yes, it is.
1: I'll try Beds Are Burning.
0: Oh, no. But, Helen, you're in the right park, but not the right ride. Thanks for playing.
1: Thank you.
0: Have a great morning. 1-300-800-222 to play if you know the answer to our 5 seconds of song on our four quiz. Tessa in DY in Sydney. Hello, Tessa.
2: Hi, Francis.
0: How are you this morning?
2: Oh, not too bad.
0: Oh, good of you to call. Do you know the name of that Midnight Oil song?
2: No, my son was a mad Midnight Oil.
0: You weren't a Midnight Oil fan?
2: Yeah.
0: Oh, okay. Well, look, thank you for playing. Do you want to have a guess at the name of one of their songs and see how you go?
2: I can't even think of one.
0: Okay. Well, we'll talk again soon.
2: Okay.
0: Okay, bye. 1-300-800-222. Plenty of people off the text message have got it right. Thank you, Leroy in Penrith, for sending yours through. But we're going to talk to Pandora, Sapphire Beach. Where's Sapphire Beach, Pandora? Help me out here.
3: I'm about 7 kilometres north of Coffs Harbour.
0: Oh, sounds lovely.
3: Halfway between Wagoolga and Coffs Harbour.
0: Beautiful. Well, do you know the name of our 5 seconds of song there?
3: I knew it was the Oils.
0: Do you want to play it again?
3: No, don't, because I think I can only think of a couple of words for the whole song.
0: Yeah.
3: And I think that might be the title. Otherwise, I've got no idea. It might have a chorus word that's random, but I think it's Short Memory.
0: You are right. It is Short Memory from the 10987654321 album by the Oils. Well done. And now we move to one of the other topics. Would you like nicknames?
3: Oh, can I ask a question?
0: Yes,
3: first?
0: Go ahead. Right ahead.
3: Okay, let's go back to the space track at the beginning of the show.
0: Yes.
3: Okay, I must admit I Shazammed it because that just took me back to when I went, I need to know the artist. I Shazammed it. And it's Space, and then I looked at Space. And is the singer in that the lead singer of Catatonia?
0: I think they did a song
3: because
0: with her.
3: Because it came up with the Ballad of Tom Jones as well. Yeah. And the Ballad of Tom Jones is amazing. It's
0: That's with Isiris, who is the lead singer of Catatonia.
3: Yeah.
0: So they were a Welsh band, and I think they did a collab, as the kids would say now, back in the day. So that is one of their songs, yes, together.
3: Yeah, and the Ballad of Tom Jones is an awesome song.
0: It is. It's great. Yeah, a great little band. It was a moment. They had their moment. Now, which other topic would you like? Nicknames?
3: No, okay. Nicknames, what is it?
0: You can have nicknames, Australiana, a question about Australia, or a where am I question.
3: I'm going to regret it, but I'll have a stab at nicknames because no one's touched it.
0: Yeah, fair enough. Here we go. Here's your nickname. Your nickname is this. Tell me this. Which Australian politician was known by his opponents, sometimes unkindly, as the Mad Monk?
3: Tony Abbott.
0: It was Tony Abbott. Probably still is Tony Abbott. You're right. Tony Abbott, the Mad Monk.
3: Couldn't be anybody else, could it, really?
0: No, not really. Well, he was a seminarian. He was for a while there on track to be a priest. So it had some basis in history.
3: Abbott is also a thing as
0: well. It is. True. Mm. All makes sense. Okay, to get into the prize pool here, you've got to answer one more question. You can do, you've done 5 seconds of song, you've done a nickname, Pandora. You've got Australiana or a where am I question, where I describe a beautiful location and you tell me where we are.
3: Having been a trivia host in the past, I'm really bad at Australia, I found out. So let's go with where am I or where.
0: Okay, a where am I question. Okay, well, then to your mind's eye, we're travelling here. I'm surrounded by vines where some of Australia's most famous wine names are based. Names like Penfolds, Jacob's Creek and Yolumba. They're all close at hand in this beautiful part of Australia. Where am I?
3: You're in South Australia, that's for sure.
0: Yes, but where?
3: The Barossa.
0: Yes, it's the Barossa Valley. Oh, beautiful part of the country. Well done, Pandora.
3: Wasn't going to be Australiana, and it was.
0: It was. See, you doubted yourself, and you had no reason to. You nailed it. Call back if your name gets pulled out of the prize pool, but you are the only one splashing around in there at the moment.
3: Oh, All right. Thank you very much, Francis. We'll, take care.
0: And we'll talk to you soon. 1-300-800-222 to play. We'll come back and continue the four quiz in a moment. Get on the phone or text 0437 774 774. Here are the Pet Shop Boys. Francis Leach with you. 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

0: It was the start of a brilliant career for the Pet Shop Boys, their debut single back in about 1984, I think it was, and West End Girls on ABC Radio Overnights.
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0: Francis Litch with you. Hope your Wednesday morning is going okay, whatever it is that you're doing around the country. It's 19 to 3 on the East Coast. It's 13 past 2 in South Australia and the Northern Territory. And it's 13 to 1 in the West. Let's get back to the four quiz and speak to Peter in Ballarat. He's the next one up to take on the challenge. Good morning, Pete. How are you going?
5: Good as gold, Francis. How's everyone? Great to talk to you. Yeah. Thanks for taking the call.
0: What topic would you like to go with? We've got Australiana, we've still got one Where Am I question, and we've still got one 5 seconds of song and one nickname left. So still plenty there to get you through to the prize pool with Pandora. Where do you want to start?
5: I'll go the 5 second of song, please.
0: Okay, 5 seconds of song it is for you. This was a huge song in the early 90s. Have a listen. Tell me the name of the song. Oh, yeah, that was a big riff from a big band. I think it was the first we heard of them. It was the way they introduced themselves to the world. What was the song?
5: Oh, but I wasn't into rock. I was more into house music and other stuff.
0: Were you?
5: Yes.
0: Oh, you've got some stories to tell, Pete. Where were you going? Where were you going back in the 90s? Were you going to warehouse parties?
5: Were you in Sydney?
0: Oh, I spent a bit of time in Sydney, yes.
5: Oh, I spent a bit of time on Oxford Street.
0: Yeah. Learning a few of life's lessons?
5: Oh, you know, the Oxford and the... Oh, no, we're into... okay, I'm going to take a red hot guess.
0: Yep.
5: Is it... No, I don't know. On to the next call of my friend.
0: Mate. Bye-bye. Love talking to you. Talk soon. 1-300-800-222. Let's speak to Kylie in Daysdale.
6: Oh, good day, Francis. I've just awoke. Look, I might have to take a rain check on that one, but have a good week. And thank you for your program and your lovely music all this week. It is appreciated.
0: Oh,
6: mate.
0: Thank you. I really appreciate it. And talk to you soon. 1-300-800-222. I'll play it again so people can get a sense of what it is. It was massive in the 90s. This band became one of the biggest bands in the world. Yeah, so 5 seconds of that, name the song. If you can name the artist, all the better for you. Bob in Greenacre. I don't know if this is your thing, Bob, but surprise me.
7: I can't surprise you. I think you know me a bit now.
0: you weren't rocking around with your headphones on, with your Walkman, with that in your ears?
7: Look, funny you should say it. In the most of the 80s, I was doing security work on rock concerts.
0: So the last thing you wanted to hear at the end of the day was something in your ears that was a rock and roll band.
7: I was pretty deaf by then, I think.
0: Which venues were you wearing the black T-shirt at?
7: Oh, Endeavour Rock. We had a Australian concert. Security was the name of the company I worked for, and it was owned by Bunny Johnson. He was the Commonwealth middleweight champion. He was an African Englishman, a top, real nice bloke he was. And he came out and fought Mike Quarry from America.
0: And stayed. Good on you, Bob. Good to chat. We'll chat again soon.
7: Thanks, mate. Bye.
0: Let's speak to Sam the Baker, our friend from Donald. Hello, Sam.
8: G'day, Francis. How you going?
0: No, this has to be your era. Who is the band and what is the song for our 5 seconds of song? Have a listen. Do you know what that is, Sam?
8: That's Silverchair and Tomorrow.
0: No, it's not.
8: It's not.
0: It's not. It predates Silverchair's Tomorrow by a couple of years, but, same DNA, I would say. Same DNA. And to everyone who's texting through, Leroy and Penrith.
8: I was certain of that.
0: Oh, there you go.
8: Oh, gee.
0: You'll have to find out, listen and find out who it is.
8: I think I must have overdid it in the 90s.
0: No, not at all, Sam. You're doing fine. Thanks for calling, mate. We'll talk soon.
8: Thanks, mate.
0: 1-300-800-222. A couple of people thought Silverchair, but no. Not Silverchair. It predates Silverchair by a couple of years. I think Silverchair were listening to this when they decided to form a band. Charlie in Mount Druitt, how are you?
9: I'm pretty good. How's yourself?
0: I'm well. Do you know that song?
9: I sure do.
0: Yes, go on.
9: And he's an excellent person.
0: Yes.
9: Eddie Vedder from Pearl Jam.
0: Yep.
9: I'm Still Alive.
0: It is. Well done. Great song still today. Still epic. Well done, my friend. So let's move on to see if we can get you in the prize pool. You need to answer two more questions. You can do nickname. I'll give you a famous nickname and you've got to tell me who the person is. And we've still got some Australiana questions as well. And a where am I question where I describe to you a famous place and you tell me where we are.
9: I'll go to the nicknames, mate.
0: Nicknames it is. Okay. In the world of finance, global finance and investment, this person is a voice that everybody listens to, everybody, even though he's now well into his 90s. He is known as the Oracle of Omaha. Who is it?
9: I've got no idea. Bill Gates.
0: It's not Bill Gates, but I'm sure Bill Gates listened to this guy. Thanks, Charlie. Good on you, mate.
9: All right.
0: 1-300-800-222. There's a couple of people who got the Pearl Jam question right. Clinton from Lara. Yes, mate. Alive is the song by Pearl Jam. Thank you for that. Let's speak to Gary now in South Australia. Hello, Gary. Welcome to the Four Quiz.
10: G'day. How are you?
0: I'm well. We've got our nickname question here. In the world of finance and investment, global finance and investment, there is no bigger name when it comes to advice and insight than this person who is known as the Oracle of Omaha. Who is it?
10: No idea.
0: No idea? He's one of the world's richest people. And
10: is he Australian?
0: No, he's an American.
10: American. Rockefeller.
0: Not Rockefeller. Same sort of ballpark, but not that guy. Thanks for playing.
10: Thanks, mate.
0: 1-300-800-222 is the number. If you know the name, get on the phone. Give us a go. 1-300-800-222. Let's speak to James in Randwick in Sydney. Hello, James. Good morning.
11: Warren Buffett.
0: It is Warren Buffett. Warren Buffett, the Oracle of Omaha. Do you follow his advice when you're making your financial decisions?
11: No, I'm not in that league.
0: No, neither am I. It's nice to think we might be able to. Okay, so we've still got a chance to get into the prize pool here. Australiana or where am I? Where do you want to go first?
11: Australiana.
0: Okay. Yeah. This is also kind of a location question too. Have a think about this. Now, it's St Kilda in Melbourne and Milsons Point in Sydney. Both home to which iconic attraction?
11: Lunar Park.
0: They are. There is a Lunar Park in each of those. Yep. Well done. Have you been to Lunar Park lately?
11: Not lately. I've been to both of them, though. Yeah.
0: Well, Melbourne's Lunar Park has the oldest wooden structure roller coaster in the world still operating. Yeah, continuous operating. Yeah. And if you ride it, you do feel like it does creak a little bit. It's an act of faith to get on that thing, but it's great fun. It's around the corner from
11: you.
0: All right, here we go into the prize pool. This could be you, and this could be the way that we wind out the quiz. It is a where am I question for you. So we have to travel in our mind here. Think about this. We're looking at a city skyline from Kowloon across the beautiful Victoria Harbour. Ferries are crossing constantly. Skyscrapers are climbing the hills all around us, and every evening the buildings perform a light show. Where am I?
11: In Melbourne somewhere, I suppose, but...
0: No, we're not in Melbourne, but thank you for playing.
11: Yeah. Okay, no worries.
0: Good on you. 1-300-800-222 to Tassie. Craig, how are you?
12: Yeah, g'day.
0: Well, you're in Baghdad in Tasmania.
12: I am.
0: That must take a bit of explaining to a lot of people. You say you come from Baghdad.
12: Yeah, it's spelled different.
0: I know. You must be tired of people making that joke. I'll stop. Do you know where we are? We're looking at a city... Sorry?
12: I was thinking Sydney Harbour.
0: No, it's not Sydney Harbour. We're overseas here, but thank you for calling. And we're not in Baghdad either. Thank you. 1-300-800-222 is the number to play. Julia in Wollongong is next. Hello, Julia.
13: Hi, how are you going?
0: I'm well. I'll read the question again. Think about this. It's a where am I question. We're standing and looking at a city skyline from Kowloon across Victoria Harbour. There are ferries crossing constantly and lots of them. There are skyscrapers climbing in the hills in front of us. And every evening, the buildings light up with a magical light show. Where are we?
13: I know it's somewhere in Asia.
0: Yes.
13: that I've never been, like, but I think possibly Hong Kong.
0: It is Hong Kong. It is Hong Kong. Yeah, that's where it is. Good.
13: Do they
0: still
13: have light shows every?
0: Yeah, they like. There's a bit of a light show that they put on the harbour there. It's quite something. It's about a little trick that they do there to make it look glamorous and wonderful. That's a great place to hang out for a while. Well done. So we've got to go to this question now. This is our final question in the quiz. If you get this right, you can go into extra time to get three and be in the prize pool. Are you ready? It's an Australiana question. Okay. Which word, meaning to fall or hang in large quantities, which word meaning to fall or hang in large quantities is also the name of Australia's oldest brewery? Which word meaning to fall or hang in large quantities?
13: Cascade.
0: It is. It's Cascade Brewery in Hobart, established in 1824. Well done. Two down.
13: Hang in large quantities?
0: Yeah. Well, if you fall or hang in large quantities, it can cascade, like, you know, you might cascade a, like a mural or something, yeah.
13: Okay, yeah.
0: Hanging plant, you know, like cascade. The leaves might cascade over the edge of a hanging basket or something like that. Well done. Okay, this is the final question for you. It's in extra time. It is a nickname question for you to go into the prize pool with Pandora. Which Hollywood actor successfully transitioned from wrestling, the WWE, while keeping his nickname The Rock? What is his serious grown-up acting name? The Rock.
13: Well, wouldn't it still be The Rock?
0: Yeah, that's his nickname, but what's his real name?
13: Oh, I'm going to know this after I hang up, but I'm pretty sure I can't answer.
0: Good on you, Julia.
13: You.
0: It was Dwayne Johnson, but thank you for playing.
13: All right, thanks.
0: Thank you very much. Bye. And thanks to everyone who's texted through, Jenny and Glenbrook on Hong Kong, and Gail as well, and everybody else for being part of that. Matt and Walbrook, he got it right too. Wayne, thank you for texting in. And Pandora, call us back, because you are the winner of this morning's four quiz. And we will do it again tomorrow morning as well. Nora Jones, ABC Radio Overnights.

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0: Good morning. Welcome to Wednesday. It is springtime. It is very much springtime for those of us in the southern part of the country where there is no dry season or wet season, but we have all four seasons. And that means a chance to look at the garden and also what you're planting. So Joe Toscano is joining us with the latest on seasonal fruit and veg. And we'd love to hear your recipes as well, what you love to cook in springtime. 1-300-800-222. We'll take those calls after the news. G'day, Joe.
2: Good morning, Francis.
0: Are you excited by what spring offers in the garden?
2: Look, I definitely am. People always ask me if I have a favourite season, and probably every season, but when I've been having a chat with Trevor, every season's my favourite. But I do love spring, especially because it's got one of my most favourite things, which is asparagus. And in a time when we can get most things for most of the year, asparagus is sort of truly seasonal, like for Australian-grown asparagus. We've seen it around from Queensland for the last month, and now we're getting into the Victorian stuff, which is really exciting. Last couple of months, actually.
0: Is it really just springtime that asparagus has grown?
2: Yeah, well, we see it sort of towards the end of winter and into spring and then into summer, but it's spring when it's at its absolute peak. And in the winter, it's in the summer, it's always from overseas. But the best asparagus is grown in Victoria. We can't grow it anywhere else successfully. Probably, I would say, the best in the world. I'm a bit parochial, but it's when it's beautiful and juicy and sweet. Do you have a favourite season?
0: I've gotten older, I've really liked the winter veggies, like cooking. I've discovered the joy of baked Brussels sprouts done well. I love it. The brassicas, is that what they're called?
2: Yes. Very good.
0: Pan full of yummy Brussels sprouts with just a little bit of oil and, you know, because I like a little bit of bacon, and it's like I'm in heaven. But let's take some calls after news, what people love to cook in springtime, what they're hanging out for. And I'll talk to you, Joe, as well, about what you do as well. You can give us some tips about what to look out for and what might be worth putting in our pans.
2: Excellent. Can't wait.
0: Joe Toscano there talking to us here on ABC Radio Overnights. And to you, 1-300-800-222. What are you cooking over springtime? What are you looking forward to? Rhubarb's another one. Is that a spring thing? I do like poached rhubarb. And poached pears of winter. Is that a winter thing more? Probably. But yeah, spring and winter or shoulder season. Maybe that's when that is. But we'd love to talk to cooking and spring foods with you. 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Back with Joe after the news. But right now, it's time for ABC News.
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0: Hello, this is ABC News with David Rollins. Israel's foreign minister has lashed out furiously at his British counterpart, accusing him of outrageous lies after the UK announced sanctions on Israeli settlements in the occupied West Bank. British Foreign Secretary Ed Miliband says Israel's government has turned a blind eye to ethnic cleansing of Palestinians in the enclave and also says war crimes have been committed in Gaza. France and Canada are among a group of other nations to announce similar measures. Gideon Saar says he's imposing a series of countermeasures, including the closure of a British consulate.
1: A series of anti-Israel decisions by the Labour government. The accusations made today by the Foreign Secretary in the British Parliament were outrageous lies.
0: Canadian Prime Minister Mark Carney says his government will match new US tariffs dollar for dollar with tariffs of its own, while stressing that he does not want to escalate the trade conflict. A trade war began after US President Donald Trump returned to office and imposed a series of tariffs on Canadian goods, despite having negotiated and repeatedly praised the North American trade agreement during his first term. Many of those tariffs violate the pact. Mr. Carney says the counter tariffs are required to protect Canadian consumers.
2: I don't believe in escalating the conflict. That's not constructive. But our tariffs are necessary to protect our workers, protect our companies, and our communities. We can't let American goods into Canada tariff-free while they charge our companies to export them.
0: Back home, and the Reserve Bank has given its clearest warning yet that interest rates could rise again as it struggles to bring inflation under control. Kava Akbari has the details.
3: Deputy Governor Andrew Houser says inflation is the economy's one big problem, acknowledging Australians remain angry about the rising cost of living. Headline inflation is sitting at 3.5%, while the cash rate is already at 4.35% after three increases earlier this year. Mr. Houser says the economy is otherwise performing relatively well, with unemployment low and household incomes improving. But he says the RBA is now asking whether it has done enough to cool inflation.
0: The federal government has drafted world-first digital duty of care laws aimed at reducing the risks social media platforms pose to users. Claire Armstrong takes up the story.
4: What it will essentially do is set out some baseline requirements that all online platforms, so that includes social media, could also include search engines or AI chatbots, that they, in their design features of their platform, take proactive steps to stop certain types of content spreading. So there's two different thresholds. For children, the harms are things like content about eating disorders, about self-harm, bullying, misogyny, and the promotion of crimes. For adults, the threshold is a little higher. The platforms would have to look at ways to prevent the spread of content that is already illegal.
0: The New South Wales opposition says the state government's plan to build new high-rise apartments in Sydney's eastern suburbs is the wrong approach to the city's housing crisis. Charlie McLean has more.
5: The government wants to rezone land at Wallara and Edgecliff to allow for 9,400 new dwellings over the next two decades. The proposal would see new 30-storey apartment buildings built around train stations. Premier Chris Minns says the city needs more density in established suburbs.
6: This is a more sustainable way to grow.
5: Developers looking to build within 800 metres of the proposed Wallara station would need to contribute $15,000 towards the project. The opposition has slammed that idea, saying it will discourage investment at a time when construction costs have never been higher.
0: In sport, Cricket Australia says the states will be given the option to pursue private ownership for their Big Bash League teams. Bids will be invited for the Melbourne Renegades, who are expected to be under new ownership during the 2027-2028 season. Further investment in other teams will depend on the success of the Renegades sale. Cricket Australia CEO Todd Greenberg says he respects the views of states that don't support private investment.
7: And if you believe that you can run without a partner, we respect that. Equally, for those who want to bring a partner in, grow the capacity and capability of their club, put more money into certain areas of cricket, we respect that too. And I think we can run with both of those models.
0: You're up to date with the latest ABC News. We'll have more in 1 hour's time.
8: The The forecast for Tasmania for Wednesday, showers mainly about the western, central and southern parts, easing and contracting to the west in the evening. Showers falling as snow to above 500 metres in the south and above 600 metres elsewhere during the morning, quickly rising to above 1,000 metres by early afternoon. Patchy areas of inland morning frost about the northeast. In Launceston and Burnie, cloudy, reaching a top of 13 degrees.
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14: Good morning to you. How are you? Wednesday morning. Halfway through the week, literally. 6 minutes past three on the East Coast. It's 24 to three in South Australia and the Northern Territory, and 6 past 1 in the West. And we're taking your calls. 1-300-800-222. Or text 0437-774-774. Joe Toscano, grocer eminence. You know, our eminent grocer is with us here. Toscano's fruit and veg and author of Toscano's Family Table. And Joe's talking to us about springtime and spring vegetables and spring produce that that make this time of the year such a good time to be in the kitchen. Things that might be about to pop up and to look out for. And we want to hear from you. What do you look more forward to most in springtime when you're out looking for and fresh fruit and veg? And Joe, what are some of the things that, in terms of sweet things that might start to blossom in springtime that emerge, you know? A winter without strawberries is a sad thing.
15: Yeah, well, we do get, we're lucky in Australia because we do have strawberries from the winter from Queensland, which are amazing. But when we... Spring is when there's probably strawberries at the peak because we get sort of the end of the Queensland, the WA season, and the Victorian strawberries will start or sort of around Cup Day and fabulous. But other vegetables, fruit, are mangoes. So we've got some beautiful mangoes have already coming out of the Northern Territory. In a month or so, they'll start coming from far north Queensland. But we should see the price drop in the next week or so, couple of weeks. So that's exciting. Australia just absolutely loves mangoes. They're the tropical fruit of choice. And we also see the berries, like the blueberries. We get some gooseberries, blackberries. It's another thing we have all year, but we do get to see them more around in the spring. And probably another thing that I love, which is sort of the end of the winter, but we get them into spring as some citrus, such as the blood oranges. They've been in for about, a month or so probably, and they are just gorgeous. And some late-season mandarines like the Euphoras.
14: Are they smaller decapons ones?
15: Yeah, they're sort of like they look like an imperial, but they're sort of more orange, more tangerine colour.
14: Ah, yeah. And is the colour in those more tangerine, is it more intense?
15: Yes. That's right. The colour's more intense, but they're very much they've got more flavour. It's sort of a different flavour to the imperial, but it's that same thing that people love. Great for the lunch boxes, with few seeds, which is really good.
14: 1-300-800-222. If you want to talk to us about your favourite spring produce that you look forward to using in the kitchen, or if you've got a question for Joe about it as well, more than happy to take your calls. 1-300-800-222 or 0437-774-774. For your text messages, talking spring produce with Joe Toscano from Toscano's Fruit and Veg and author of Toscano's Family Table, the book. Strawberries are interesting. Like, just a question on the, you know, there's some myths about food and whatnot. Smaller strawberries, sweeter strawberries? Is that sort of like a homespun tale true?
15: It sort of is true. These days we can get bigger, better, with improved growing techniques. We do get, a bigger strawberry can be better than a small strawberry, but generally it can be true. Does that make sense?
14: Yes. The rule of thumb is that it's generally true.
15: Sort of. Like, what basically what you're looking for in your strawberry, don't worry about the size. What you want is you don't want to see that white shoulder, you know, the white bottom.
14: Yes.
15: You don't want to see that. You want to see the red go all the way through. That's the main thing you should be looking for.
14: Simple rule of thumb. I'll keep an eye out for that. Yeah. How come I didn't know that beforehand? Here we go. I'm learning something today. That's what I'll be doing. And mangoes, nothing better than mangoes in a chutney. So, making a big batch of chutney from. Is it early season mangoes or do you wait for late season mangoes? What's your usual approach?
15: Well, they'll be later, they'll be cheaper for a chutney. But if you want green mangoes early in the season, which I know you don't do with chutney, because they will be cheaper and there'll be more flavour.
14: Now, I got a text message from Jane in Warrnambool. She sent me a photo too. You're making me hungry here, Jane. Hi, Francis. I made a gooseberry grown and frozen by us, an apple crumble tonight. For the crumble, I used chopped up fruit bread crust, which was in the freezer, mixed with coconut oats, cinnamon flakes and almonds. Really good, if I do say so myself. Jane, I'm looking at the photo.
15: Oh, it's delicious. Sounds delicious.
14: Gooseberries. I'm not really gone to gooseberries.
15: It's one of those things that were, I think, more popular in the past because a lot of people use them for cooking. But they are sour, so you need to add sugar. But we do see them in spring, and they're sort of like they look like sort of little eyeballs. No, that's not true. That's, I haven't described them well. They're green. They're green and sort of veiny.
14: So, okay, not attractive, but very, very yum.
15: They are yum if you add sugar. So okay. One of those things, a lot of things that have the best sort of flavour is bitter, but then you add sugar, you get a better flavour. So like at the moment, we're seeing the very tail end of the Seville oranges, and they're a bitter orange that you use to make marmalade. And the reason why they're good for marmalade is because of that bitterness combined with the sugar, you get that beautiful agrodolce flavour.
14: There you go. This one from Hayden is texted through. You can too, 0437-774-774. Pineapples seem to be excellent at the moment. This is Hayden, Joe. Are they in season?
15: Well, they are. It's something we get all year round, and we do have some beautiful. We have had some beautiful pineapples because I'm in Victoria, so it's a bit different. But they have been great, but the price has been quite high here. So I don't know where Hayden is. But, and there's all different varieties as well, of course.
14: I was in Sri Lanka where they grow pineapples just recently, and I didn't realise the length of time it takes to grow a single pineapple out of the ground. And it takes, the sort of time, investment and energy to grow a pineapple is significant. You know, it takes about 8 months for a pineapple to become fully fledged.
15: Yeah, and that's why there's demand or supply meeting demand is often hard because, things that grow a long time because by the time you plant it, the demands might have disappeared.
14: Big shout to the Sri Lankan pineapple too. It was magnificent.
15: Oh, nothing better than pineapple too when you're on holidays.
14: Yeah, it's wonderful. Another text message for you, Joe, from Judy. Frances and Judy, loving making zucchini. I make Sicilian pasta with zucchini, cherry tomatoes, garlic, parmesan and anchovy. Perhaps they're not quite at their peak yet, the zucchinis?
15: No, well, so we've had good zucchini from Queensland, and we'll see our zucchini, our Victorian later in the year, but zucchini's pretty good at the moment, and that pasta sounds delicious. Some of my favourite things, anchovies, garlic. While we're on garlic, it's in spring when we see the Australian garlic season, and we start off, we've just seen the first of the garlic shoots, which sort of looks like a spring onion, but the leaves are coarser and the bulbs larger, and it's sweeter and fresher than the normal cured garlic we see. And this garlic's delicious in salads where you want a hint of garlic, or you want to use it fresh. It's not overpowering and it's really juicy. So earlier in the season, that sort of looks like just sort of a bulb, and so it's not. Sometimes it can be divided into the cloves, but the cloves sort of have to be used quickly. They have to be. You have to leave it in the fridge. It can't be left, out. But this garlic is amazing, and it's a beautiful precursor, as I said, to the cure garlic we'll see soon.
14: So there is a distinct, quality to the Australian garlic. It is more expensive, but there's a distinct quality that makes it worth it.
15: Absolutely, absolutely. I mean, we do. There are some pretty good garlic we get over the winter from like South America and places like that. Because there is other cheaper garlic from China that isn't very good. But the stuff that we do see out of South America is pretty good. But you know, not as good as ours. Absolutely, and it's worth paying for. And the other thing is, like we are seeing garlic grown for longer than we have been, say 20 years ago, because there is more demand and there's more people prepared to pay for it. So if we keep on, if people keep on being prepared to pay for our garlic, then there'll be more people planting it and we should, you know, theoretically see the price get cheaper
14: more we have. As we scale up, we have prices that scale. Yeah. Keep buying Australian garlic if you can. Now, Now, radishes are something that I've discovered as they complement a salad really nicely. I didn't used to like radishes, but my tastes have changed. And this is their time as well, isn't it?
15: Yeah, radishes. Well, it's nothing we get all year round, but radishes are great in spring. I think they are definitely, you're right, underrated. Like back when I started working in the family business, we sold so many more radishes because there was less sort of salad green things around. Now we've got so many options, but they've got a unique sort of texture, watery, and their peppery flavour, and they can add a zing to so much of your food. I love them. I just love them dipped in extra virgin olive oil with a bit of salt, and they're so yummy. But they're great in a salad with avocado because the richness sort of is great.
14: That's such a good idea.
15: Yeah, it complements that. I mean, there's also different varieties. So we've got the normal red ones, but then there's the French or breakfast radishes. And what I love about them, they're called the breakfast radish because in France, in the fresh fruit markets, you know, I'm not sure if it happens now, but they used to have, you know, they'd set up their wares for display, and they'd be hungry, and they'd make a radish and just have radish with whipped butter. So that's why for breakfast, which is yummy. They're a great thing. And also if you roast them, the flavour mellows. So they're actually delicious and look visually pretty, although the colour does sort of dilute, but they're gorgeous in your roast vegetable medleys as well.
14: Oh, that's a great idea. It's interesting how, you know, different produce comes in and out of fashion as well. And people might, pass over a radish and then suddenly discover it in some of the recipes that you've suggested and then just go, this is my thing. That's what happened to me, I think.
15: Yeah, well, they're a great palate cleanser as well. Yes. So that's why they're good on a charcuterie board or cheese board or that sort of thing.
14: Oh, you're talking my language.
15: We spoke about things that sort of maybe not as popular. Rhubarb, like you mentioned before, and you were sort of right because rhubarb is traditionally it's sort of an autumn thing, but it's also a spring thing in Australia because it goes through like a double growth spurt that sort of wakes up in both the autumn and the spring.
14: What's your best way to prepare rhubarb? I mean, you know, poaching rhubarb for me is beautiful in the morning. Is that your preferred way to do it? Is there any other way to do it?
15: Well, I like to do it either in the oven or in a pan too, because I like the thing with bad rhubarb means there's too much liquid and you've overcooked it, right? So you almost want to think of your rhubarb as al dente, like you would pasta. So I like to like saute it in a pan with some just some butter and till it just sort of, you can put a fork through it with a squeeze of orange juice, especially the blood orange juice that's around at the moment. Absolutely delicious. And then you can use it to have on your Wheaties, or you can use it to have some ice cream or cream, or, you know, make rhubarb muffins, that sort of thing.
14: Yum.
15: It's delicious.
14: I feel like a mid-morning snack here at the moment. Tara is on the road. We've got Joe Toscano from Toscano's Fruit and Veg talking spring produce on ABC Radio overnights. Tara, the truckie's out there working hard. Hello, Tara.
16: Good morning. How are you both?
14: Yeah, where are you this morning?
16: Where am I at the moment? About mid-Queensland at the moment.
14: Mid-Queensland. That could be anywhere.
16: Yeah, yes. just south of Rockhampton.
14: Oh, well, safe driving. Now, you've got an idea on how to use mango properly?
16: Oh, yes. One of my favourite things at this time of year is a whole fish stuffed with mango, ginger, taffy, lime leaves and coriander.
14: Oh, in the oven?
16: Yes. Yeah, in the oven or on the barbecue. Just wrap it up in alfoil on the barbecue or or in the oven and just, yes, let it just cook around a medium heat. Just and, oh, beautiful. So it just goes through all the flesh for the fish. Yummy, yummy, yummy.
14: Magnificent. I'm coming over for dinner when you finally get home.
16: And also don't forget, also some of my favourite fruit that I don't usually normally use in cooking is star fruit and dragon fruit, especially the purple dragon fruit.
14: Oh, okay. I've not really tried those before, Tara. How would you prepare your dragon fruit?
16: I just normally have it like in a fruit salad. With mango, star fruit, and dragon fruit, and maybe some watermelon or rock melon to go with it as well.
14: Perfect.
16: And just have it as a fruit salad, and it's beautiful. It's just nice and fresh.
14: Lovely. Good on you, Tara. Sounds delicious. Thanks for giving us a call, and safe driving on your journeys.
16: Thank you. You have a good night.
14: You too. There's Tara, our truck driving friend there in the middle of Queensland. Joe Toscano's not in the middle of Queensland, but she is talking fruit and veg with us this morning. A couple of text messages coming through as well from Judy. I made a quick pickled radish dish for last night's dinner. Yummy.
15: Yum.
14: Oh, yum. Pickling at this time of the year. Is it a good time to be pickling things?
15: Well, you can pickle anything, really. Yes. So any new sort of fruit or like I had pickled pear the other day, which was delicious. It's better like when it's in the beginning of the season, when it's firmer, but you can pickle anything. Like you definitely could pickle radish. You could pickle your rhubarb. People think of pickled cucumbers, but that's more in autumn. But, yeah, you can pickle kohlrabi, anything. Delicious.
14: Yes, and good for you too.
15: Very good.
14: That
15: very
14: process,
15: good for your gut.
14: Yeah, absolutely. And tastes great on a sandwich. Awesome. Teresa in Perth says the rhubarb cake she makes is absolutely delicious.
15: Yes, we need the recipe.
14: Yes, send it through. And somebody's asked my recipe, well, hardly a recipe, but the pan-fried or pan-baked Brussels sprout. Pretty simple, just a Brussels sprout, a bit of olive oil in a pan, warm, not overheating the oven, and making just dicing up some... a little bit of bacon in there as well, and just salt and pepper, and in it goes with olive oil, and it's just the best. The thing about the sprouts is that they become very soft inside. If you get it right, crispy on the outside, soft in the middle, and the bacon just adds a different flavour to it, Joe.
15: When they caramelise, you want to see that brownness. Unbelievable. And the same with the asparagus, though. You just want them – I mean, we don't want them too squishy. You just want them nice and al dente. But adding a bit of, like, salty pork product, that makes anything taste good.
14: It does. I'm with you. You and I are travelling in the same boat. Hey, Joe, on holidays in Japan, from somebody here, from Mim, from Coburg, I found that Japanese strawberries were sensational. Some were even white inside. It's like will we ever have that sort of Japanese-style strawberry in Australia?
15: We do get white strawberries sometimes. In the Victorian season, I'm pretty sure. I'm not sure about the Queensland. I'd have to take some homework on that one. But, yeah, I was in Japan a couple of years ago and they are amazing.
14: Yeah, Mim sent some photos through. They look incredible.
15: And they're big.
14: Yes, they're very big. They're huge. She's holding a tray of them in her hand and two strawberries are well and truly a handful. That's an unusual looking strawberry. Hey, Joe, I could do this forever, but I better let you get back to enjoying the rest of a sleep of some sort. But I really had fun having a chat. Let's do it again soon.
15: Okay, thanks, Francis.
14: Joe Toscano talking spring produce with us here on ABC Radio Overnights, and I feel like a slice of rhubarb cake. I don't know where I'm going to find that at this hour of the morning. Thanks for all your calls and messages, though. Francis Leach with you here. Good morning. This is an absolute favourite of mine from an Australian band that I absolutely adore, The Triffids and The Wide Open Road.

Hard to believe that was 40 years ago, but released in 1986 from Perth, the Triffids. Their album was called Born. Sandy Devotional remains an Australian classic, as does that song, The Wide Open Road. Hope your Wednesday morning's well. Francis with you, and it was great talking to Joe Toscano, all things fruit and veg. A couple of text messages still coming through from Pamela. I grow my garden in Adelaide, strawberries, raspberries, blueberries, mandarins and lemons and passion fruit. Sounds like you're living in a fruit bowl. Jealous. Good luck to you, Pamela. And this as well from Chris, which is a different take on things. I mentioned pineapples and the joy of eating Sri Lankan pineapples straight off the plant. I live in pineapple country in Queensland, in the Glasshouse Mountains, beautiful part of the world. But for the last 10 years or so, hardly any pineapples grown because of overseas imports. And that's a sad state of affairs. Hope your Wednesday morning's well. Francis with you. And it was great talking to Joe Toscano, all things fruit and veg. A couple of text messages still coming through from Pamela. I grow my garden in Adelaide, strawberries, raspberries, blueberries, mandarins and lemons and passion fruit. Sounds like you're living in a fruit bowl. Jealous. Good luck to you, Pamela. And this as well from Chris, which is a different take on things. I mentioned pineapples and the joy.

0: doubt about it. But thank you for all of that. And we'll talk more fruit and veg with Joe over the journey for sure. Keep those messages coming through, though. 1300 800 222, you can call, or 0437 774 774. Now, in a moment, a voice you'll be familiar with, Andrea Ho, fills in sometimes on Nightlife and weekends on overnights. And she has been travelling in Indonesia. Was supposed to be home late last week. Didn't quite work out that way. Something about a volcano. We'll catch up with Andrea. I think she's trying to get out of the country as we speak. I'll try and get her on the phone and see if we can talk to her about what it's like to be stuck somewhere overseas because of a volcanic eruption. Tends to disrupt your plans, no doubt about it. We'll do that with Andrea soon.
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0: Ho to join us on the phone from Jakarta in a moment. It's heading towards 3:30 in the eastern states. It's 1:30 in Perth, and at the moment it's almost 3 a.m. in South Australia and the Northern Territory. Here's Dolly on ABC Radio Overnights.

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1: ABC Radio Overnights, Francis Leach with you. Now, when you're travelling, you try to plan for all sorts of events and you hope everything goes right, but sometimes nature and geology gets in the way. And for lots of people in Indonesia and surrounds in the last few days, it's been really hard because of volcanic activity. Flights in and out of Jakarta, the capital of Indonesia, and elsewhere in the archipelago have been grounded. And that's left a lot of people in trouble, including our friend Andrea Ho, who's in Jakarta at the moment, I think, trying to get on an aeroplane to come home. Andrea, how are you going? Welcome to ABC Radio Overnights.
2: Thank you so much, Francis. Tanamat sore, as it is here. It's good evening to you. It's been pretty...

0: crazy the last couple of days. I was at a conference, a radio and podcasting conference here in Jakarta, having a very nice time and due to fly home potentially on Friday, but I thought, you know what I'm going to do? I made the fatal mistake of saying, I'm going to have a day for myself on Friday just to look around Jakarta because who knows when I'll get back again. And then we had a bit of a volcanic eruption, so Anak Krakatoa started to erupt and put some ash into the air, which floated over Jakarta and all the airspace was closed. And I've been here ever since.
1: Now, Krakatoa, that's a name that rings through history because I think it was the volcanic eruption of Krakatoa in the 19th century that caused mayhem right around the world, including in Europe. So it's got a mighty powerful bark, that thing.
0: In fact, you're right about the bark. I think that explosion effectively from the 19th century not only caused that really cold winter but also cracked the volcano apart and it sank into the ocean and everybody thought that was the end of it. But, you know, I've had time to do it, just a little bit of reading on the internet. And what happened was, I guess, the fissure underneath the ocean didn't close. It kept spewing out volcanic material, which gradually over time built up. And it was sort of in about the mid-20s, 1920s, about 100 years ago, that the material actually came up above the water and we ended up with a little island, which is now Anak Krakatoa. So it's like the child of Krakatoa, if you like. And I reckon that child has grown up and has got some stuff to say.
1: Well, it does sound kind of like a Jerry Bruckheimer, blockbuster movie, The Angry Volcano. What was it like when you were in Jakarta? Did you get a sense that something was going on? Did the skies change? Did it go dark or did you smell the sulfur? What was going on?
0: Well, I had deliberately not paid any attention to news on Friday. I thought to myself, you know, day off, do the right thing. But as I was getting around Jakarta, which is a pretty smoggy and busy city, if any of you have been here before, you'll remember this, right? I just thought to myself, gee, it feels like the world is burning. Everything smells really awful. The smog was worse than usual. And I thought, I wonder if it's the warm weather, warm winter in the south part of the globe, as we've all had, including in Australia. And then I got back and realised that it was actually ash that I was sucking in because suddenly, all the flights changed. I know, right? You just think it's not only petrochemicals, it's also the ash. And yeah, it has been dark. If I look outside now at the airport, the skies are very, very grey. And you start to see the difference in behaviour in local people too.
1: What sort of things have you noticed, Andrea?
0: Well, I don't speak Bahasa Indonesia, sadly, because it's actually quite a good language to learn. And I would encourage anyone who's kind of interested to pick it up, get yourself an app and work it out. But you start to see people wearing more masks, in particular people who have to be out a lot. So rideshare drivers, people who work on the streets, street vendors and so on, all started to wear more masks. And then in the centre of town, you get skyscraper buildings and they've got those really large electronic displays on them. Well, they started to display a symbol of a volcano that was erupting and then, right, these things are twice as tall as an apartment building, these signs. And then all these instructions in Bahasa Indonesian, which I couldn't read, but they're very simple and you can guess well enough things like wear a mask, stay indoors, use air conditioning and so on and so on. So all of those instructions started to come through.
1: And it's a cultural thing too. And I imagine Indonesians and people from Jakarta are kind of aware that this is a possibility and they've probably experienced some sort of volcanic activity, maybe not on this scale before. So they adjust. But to a visitor, it's like the world's ending.
0: Yeah, it did feel a little bit like that. Like I said, before I realised, it did feel like everything was on fire. There was that smell, sort of a sense of burning, but not the same as a bushfire, which, we're pretty used to in Australia. It's not completely different. So the air was quite heavy. And I found all of that interesting. And then you start to think about being on the Ring of Fire, not to catastrophise, but there's been earthquakes in other parts of Asia, Japan the other month and so on. So when you're staying in your hotel, you start to read instructions about how to exit, what to happen if the building shakes the whole bit.
1: Andrea Ho is with us, podcaster, broadcaster and traveller, currently in Jakarta in Indonesia trying to make her way home after Krakatoa fired up once again. And how difficult has it been, Andrea, to get a ticket out of there?
0: It was quite the scramble, I have to say. So for the first night, I thought, oh, well, it's just one night's delay. It'll be fine. Then the scale of the eruption became apparent and I got bumped again and then all the flights disappeared and then they gave me a notional flight for this coming Thursday. But then overnight, I got a little note from Qantas and they said, which is who I'm I said, all right, this space has opened and you know what we're like, right? We work in the media business, so we know how to pick up the phone and ring people. So I picked up the phone and rang someone, was on the phone for an hour. But, you know, sometimes the early bird does get the reward. And they said, we think we've got a seat for you, but you have to turn up to the airport, which is exactly what I've done now. And it looks like I got in line early enough. They've given me a boarding pass. I just have to clear customs now.
1: The magic ticket home. It does have hint of the COVID era, doesn't it? Which is not good for anyone when everyone was rushing back to Australia before the borders closed, you know, waiting to see if they could get a seat on a plane. And sometimes that plane never materialises. So pretty anxious times.
0: God, I was just thinking, I wonder how many of you listening have had to actually do that. I didn't have to do that, but I did have to get home from Adelaide. It was the weekend before Australia shut down. And it was really strange to watch the world shutting down. So it is a little bit of that feeling. I have to say, I did get a bit sort of twitchy about it, which is why I was first on the phone and in a real hurry to get that ticket in my hot little hand, you know.
1: Andrew, just on Jakarta itself before we let you go. I mean, Jakarta is a city that is got a use-by date. The Indonesians are they not building an entirely new capital nearby because Jakarta is geologically not sustainable? It's going to sink?
0: Yeah, 100%. So it's, yeah, the new capital that they are looking, or that they are building in the process of building at the moment, some way away. And I know that we talked about it on Nightlife a few months ago, but I believe that building on it has paused at the moment due to political issues like debt and expenditure, for example, the common issues that we have all around the world. So I'm not sure how fast it's going and whether it's going to make the deadline or not. But I did go down to the waterfront where there are a lot of sort of recent European routes, and certainly with the trading outpost for Jakarta as it was then. And there's a marker there that shows exactly how far the city has sunk. And since its beginning, it has sunk more than 4 metres. Now, if I think to myself that I know people who are 2 metres tall, like my bloke's 2 metres tall, that's two of him standing. That's how far the city sunk. And you just think to yourself, it still sinks. Effectively, this area, I believe, was a marsh, and it's really been speeded up by the building of all those great big skyscrapers and so on. So it isn't sustainable to live here. That said, I'm not sure how you move a population of a city which is larger than the population of Australia to another city. I'm not sure they're all going to move. It might be like Canberra. It might take 100 years before people catch on.
1: It's insane to think they're going to try. And what happens to all of the infrastructure and skyscrapers that are currently what we know as Jakarta? Does it just become this glass and steel ghost city? Like it's hard to envisage.
0: Oh, God, that's weird to think about, isn't it? I really do wonder. I feel like for that. Maybe I will come back when the volcano stops erupting.
1: Indeed. Andrew, I'm going to let you go, but I want a bit of advice for you as you get on the plane. Some movies not to watch if they're on your flight back. Don't watch Dante's Peak, Pierce Brosnan and Linda Hamilton, when a scientist warns a small town about a quiet mountain that wakes up and threatens everybody. Or Volcano from starring Tommy Lee Jones. Or Pompeii from 2014. Or Super Volcano. All of those films, do not watch them on your way home.
0: I shall look away. I shall avert my eyes, Francis. Absolutely.
1: Maybe Joe and the Volcano with Brendan Fraser. At least that was funny.
0: But I don't know that I've got that laugh in me until I land back in Australia.
1: Safe travels, Andrea. We really appreciate you being on the show.
0: Thanks, Francis. Talk to you soon.
1: Andrea Ho, podcaster, broadcaster, and adventurous traveller trying to get out from underneath the clouds of Krakatoa's volcanic eruption, home from Jakarta to Australia. It's ABC Radio Overnights.

0: Duran Duran, back in the mid-90s, re-emerging with that banger called Ordinary World.
1: The government reckons 7 out of 10 elective surgeries being done on time is an okay target.
2: Just saying that we're not getting them all done until let's move the bar is just not good enough.
1: But the Premier says the federal government's to blame for increasing pressure on the state's public health system.
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0: ABC Radio Overnights, Francis Leach with you, always keen to hear some new music, and I know the person to make a call to at this time of the morning to find out what to listen to. It is our friend Jeff Jenkins, who joins us again. G'day, Jeffrey.
4: Good morning, Francis.
0: Now, you really got me up and going this morning because you have something new from two great people that have made lots of records over the journey, sometimes together, but always interesting. I'm talking about our friend who sings up front of the Cruel Sea and the Beasts of Bourbon, or the Beasts as they're called these days, amongst others, Tex Perkins and Matt Walker.
4: Yeah, what a career Tex Perkins has had, and I know you've seen him many times over the years, and mentioning the Beasts of Bourbon, that's when we first got to know him. A genuine rock band and a bit of an Aussie supergroup with Kim Salmon and Spencer P. Jones and the original Hoodoo Gurus drummer James Baker. Then, of course, Tex joined the Cruel Sea. They were an instrumental band before Tex came along, and they became absolutely huge in the 90s with The Honeymoon Is Over and many other great songs. That was a really interesting time, I think, for Tex, because he realised that he wasn't built for superstardom. And as you remember, the 90s was a really interesting time when a lot of alternative artists crossed over to the mainstream, which Tex certainly did. But I think it freaked him out a little bit. And I think he's now very comfortable with his place in the world, knowing he can play for 200 or 300 people pretty much any night of the week, anywhere in Australia. And that's a great place to be.
0: Yeah, it sure is. And I've seen Tex do those sorts of shows, and he never phones it in. Every show is a show with an audience that deserves everything he's got, which is what makes him so good.
4: Yeah, he's such a great performer, just charismatic, funny, just real presence on stage. And he obviously just loves making music, as well as The Beasts and The Cruel Sea. He's released albums with Tex, Don and Charlie, of course, with Don Walker from Cold Chisel and Charlie Owen, great Australian guitarist. He has Tex Perkins and the Fat Rubber Band, which is a funny name for a band. And he also does his Johnny Cash show, the Man in Black show, which people absolutely love as well. Now, I caught up with Tex a little while ago, and he says when he bumps into people on the street, they'll say a couple of things to him. One is, you're Tex Perkins, aren't you? You're still playing music. And the other one is, that your real name? Now, his real name is Gregory. That's what he grew up in Brisbane as Gregory, but everyone, of course, knows him as Tex. And, of course, he is still making music. The new album, as you mentioned, is by Tex Perkins and Matt Walker. And people might not know Matt, but he is a wonderful musician, played with Broderick Smith for many years and many other artists as well. He's now a member of the Cruel Sea. He replaced James Cruikshank, who sadly died of cancer a few years back. So, yeah, Tex and Matt have been working together a long time. This is the first album they've made, just the two of them. It is called Before the Show, which I think is a really great title for the record, because it's kind of like Tex and Matt are warming up backstage, just an acoustic guitar, having a bit of a sing-along, getting ready for the gig, and singing some great songs. And something I really love about Tex Perkins' work, he says, writing songs can be like writing jokes. I love a good punchline or one-liner. And that's always present in Tex's work. And that wry sense of humour is certainly present in this song. So here is Tex Perkins and Matt Walker. It always can get worse.

0: Things can get worse.
1: Tex Perkins and Matt Walker with a truism, it always can get worse. New music brought to us by Jeff Jenkins, who's with us here on ABC Radio Overnights. And Jeff, another Australian artist, but a different generation that we're going to hear now.
2: Yeah, Tex Perkins is still going strong at the age of 61, Francis, but Jem Casadaley is just getting started at the age of 25. But she's been in music her entire life because her dad, of course, is the Australian country star, Troy Casadaley. So obviously not easy being the child of a famous person. And Jem thought about releasing her music just as Jem, J-E-M, but she is using her full name for her career. And her music is very different to her father's. And essentially, Jem Casadaley is making pop music and she's really good at it. I've followed her career over the last few years. Every song's been a winner. And I just think her work sits really comfortably alongside all the big American stars like Taylor Swift and Gracie Abrams and Olivia Rodrigo. And, you know, Jem Casadaley really is that good. She released her first single 5 years ago, so it's taken a little while for her to release her first album. And the album is called Tattoos Used to Come Off in the Pool.
1: Great title.
2: Great title, and it's a reflection about becoming an adult. And Jem said she came up with the title when she jumped in the pool and realised that her tattoo was real. It wasn't going to wash off, unlike those temporary tattoos that we had when we were kids.
1: Well, great title. Does the music give you a sense of her maturing outlook on life?
2: Yeah, it really does. The track I want to play for us this morning, Francis, Jem wrote on her first songwriting trip to Nashville. And she was thinking about all those cliches that a lot of us have used when we're breaking up with someone. You know, it's not you, it's me. I just need some space. I need to learn to love myself before I can love someone else. All of those terrible sort of cliches. And Jem concluded that probably honesty is the best policy. So she wrote this great song. Here's Jem Casadaley. The song is called Cliches.

0: Jem Cassidaly from her new album. That's Cliches. Thanks to Jeff Jenkins for that new music. It's time for the latest from the ABC Newsroom.
1: When our leaders speak.
2: They have not done a regulatory impact statement. They can make no prognostications of packaging reform.
1: For expert news.
3: Labor and the crossbench to push for stricter gun laws in state parliament.
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0: ABC News with David Rollins. Palestinian officials have praised the United Kingdom's move to ban trade with Israeli settlements in the occupied West Bank. British Foreign Secretary Ed Miliband says the sanctions will last 6 to 9 months, with Canada and France signalling similar bans. Israel's government has reacted furiously, saying Mr. Miliband's claims of terrorism and ethnic cleansing being carried out by settlers are outrageous lies. Omar Awadallah, an assistant minister at the Palestinian Foreign Ministry, says the move is a major step.
1: And it is grounded and consistent with international law, as he spoke in the UK Parliament. It's clear that UK is moving the agenda toward ending the illegality that Israel is pursuing in the occupied Palestinian territory.
0: Saudi Arabia has accused Yemen's Houthi rebels of launching attacks on civilian and economic sites in the kingdom. Middle East correspondent Matthew Doran reports.
2: This looks like a very significant series of attacks by the Houthis against some of those energy infrastructure, those facilities that the Saudi Arabian economy relies on so heavily at the moment. We are seeing figures coming out of the region suggesting that more than 70 people have been caught up in these strikes as the Houthis attacked some of those oil facilities. This is really an escalation of the war between the Houthis and the Saudis, which has been ongoing for many years. But a couple of months ago, a very fragile ceasefire effectively broke there, and the Houthis said that they would start to target things such as Saudi energy infrastructure, Saudi ships.
0: The Kremlin says President Donald Trump has spoken with Russian leader Vladimir Putin in a phone call in which the US leader said he wants a swift end to the war in Ukraine. The Kremlin says both leaders rated a weekend visit to Moscow and Kyiv by Trump's envoys with a plus sign, and that Putin outlined the ways he thinks the US can help end the conflict. The Kremlin also insists that Putin had given Trump his assessment of what the situation on the battlefield was and had made it clear that Russia has no hostile plans towards Europe. Questions remain over how Australia's proposed digital duty of care laws would work in practice as the government moves to make social media companies responsible for preventing harmful content. Claire Armstrong has the story.
3: On the practicality issue, this is the really big unanswered question. Australia is sort of emerging as a leader of these novel laws where we attempt to rein in the powers and reach of social media companies. When it comes to policing this harmful content, essentially what is going to happen is rather than people having to report when they see this material and then the eSafety Commission takes steps to take it down, these platforms are going to be required to have taken steps beforehand to prevent its spread. If it turns out that the eSafety Commission doesn't believe that they've done that, they can go down the path of fines.
0: The Western Australian government has announced it will draft new laws on compensation payouts for victims of historic abuse. Lauren Smith has more.
4: In June, the Christian Brothers applied to have all child abuse litigation against it stopped as it was running out of money and facing imminent insolvency. But a Four Corners investigation revealed the religious order has adopted strategies to avoid paying victims. The state government says it will draft reforms to help people gain better access to compensation claims. The chair of Survivors of Child Abuse, Terry Martino, has welcomed the announcement.
5: Survivors need certainty around this stuff.
4: Attorney General Tony Booty says the new regulations will ensure there's relevance successor to the Christian Brothers, which could be held liable and pay compensation if the religious order folds.
0: Police say valuable Renoir paintings have been stolen from a small museum on the French Riviera. Surveillance camera footage identified thieves entering the Renoir Museum and stealing four paintings worth millions of euros, according to the town's mayor. The thieves dropped one of the paintings as they fled. An official with the Regional Police Administration confirmed the theft and that the hunt for suspects is underway. And in sport, North Queensland Cowboys captain or co-captain Reuben Cotter is free to play in this Saturday's elimination final against Cronulla after having his careless high tackle charge downgraded at the NRL judiciary. The 27-year-old was found guilty of a high tackle charge arising out of last weekend's match against Canberra in Townsville, but successfully fought the Grade 2 charge to be downgraded to a Grade 1. Cotter will instead receive a fine. ABC News.
6: The forecast for Tasmania for Wednesday, showers mainly about the western, central and southern parts, easing and contracting to the west in the evening. Showers falling as snow to above 500 metres in the south and above 600 metres elsewhere during the morning, quickly rising to above 1,000 metres by early afternoon. Patchy areas of inland morning frost about the northeast. In Launceston and Burnie, cloudy, reaching a top of 13 degrees.
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9: And good morning to you. It's 6 minutes past four on the East Coast, 24 to four in South Australia and the Northern Territory, and six past two in WA. Plenty to come this hour. A little later on, we'll have a look at the state of the nation and take you around the country with some stories that have been bubbling away. And also, right now, I want to talk to you about men's sheds. Do you attend? I mean, where is your men's shed? Who do you meet there? What sort of things are you doing there? Are you making stuff? And how important has it been to you, you know, as somebody who's looking for someone to hang out with and chat to people and build some connection and community? I'd love to hear about your men's shed and what it means for you and your community. You can call us on 1300 800 222, 1300 800 222, or text on 0437 774 774. We will catch up with Luke Clifton, who's the chair of the Australian Men's Shed Association. It's Men's Shed Week this week. So, yeah, let's talk men's sheds. Let's get in the shed. Aussie Crawl first.

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1: And it's Men's Shed Week, and we'd love to hear from you. 1-300-800-222. If you're a member of a men's shed, what has it meant for you? Are you a shed member? Are you a sporting team, book club? Do you volunteer? How's it helping build your community? Because it is Men's Shed Week, and we have Luke Clifton with Australian Men's Shed Association Chair. Good morning, Luke. How are you?
2: Good morning, Francis. Thanks for talking to me.
1: Hey, it's really, really great to have you on our show. Such an important thing for so many people. But give us the origin of the idea of the men's shed. I mean, the idea traditionally was that men like to hang out in their sheds, but when did this become a conscious community effort to sort of make it a place that people could gather?
2: Yeah, it's a great story. Look, it first created, and it's an all-Australian story as well, which is a wonderful creation, started in 1993, and believe it or not, by a woman. Her name was Maxine Chaseling.
1: I believe it was a woman. It always takes a woman to get stuff done, so it had to be a woman to get a men's shed started.
2: Down in Goolwa in South Australia, and she noticed her husband at the time, who had retired, sitting around the house, probably not doing as much as what he probably could have done, and he and his mates were feeling a bit out of sorts. So she went and hired them a community shed, and that's where they began to hang out. And that was the very first one in 1993. Roll forward to today, there is now 1,379 men's sheds across the country.
1: Wow.
2: That's more men's sheds than there are McDonald's restaurants.
1: And that's a good thing. In every single possible way, that's a good thing. And how do they actually get started individually? Is it organic, or is there a template people follow to set up a men's shed?
2: Yeah, very much so. And that's where the Australian Men's Shed Association really started as an organisation back in 2007. Because a lot of men, when they want to get together and create a shed like this, there's a lot of organisation that needs to go into that. Where is it going to be? What locations are you going to need? What insurances do you need to put into place? How do you actually structure it? And that's where the organisation started. And there's a lot of templates, a lot of support, a lot of staff that are now on hand to be able to help men do exactly that.
1: And I'm wondering about, how you find people to start these up, or are people coming to you looking to start them up?
2: Oh, no, they come to us. So yeah, we man a call centre, and we field well over 20 phone calls of inquiries a day to create a men's shed. We've got staff that are manning the phones to take those inquiries on a daily basis.
1: Which shows just how much need there is out there, or how much demand there is for a space like this.
2: Oh, doesn't it? And it's all about addressing that social isolation that does come invariably when men retire. And a lot of men haven't really thought that through when it comes to that point of finishing their careers. They've sort of come to the conclusion that they want to retire from work, but they haven't quite worked through what they're retiring into. And obviously the men's shed movement is an answer to solving that problem, where I think you don't need to be old and retired to have this challenge in life. What's my purpose? Why do I get out of bed every day? And I think men's sheds fills that void of somewhere to go, something to do, and most importantly, someone to talk to. And it's that third item that really does save lives. It intervenes into those people feeling lonely, feeling socially isolated, and gives them back a community with a real purpose and something to contribute to.
1: Luke Clifton's with us here on ABC Radio Overnights. Luke is the chair of the Australian Men's Shed Association. We'd love to hear from you. You could send a text message through 0437 774 774 or call 1300 800 222 and have a conversation with us. 1300 800 222. Give us a call. Are you a shed member? What has it meant to you to become a shed member? What sort of things do you do at your men's shed? Who have you met there? What does it mean for your community? Yeah, just give us a sense of why you love your men's shed and where it is and what sort of opportunities it presents. 1-300-800-222. Send it your messages through on 0437 774 774 as well if you want to send a text message. Luke, in terms of that need, why do you think that need has grown so spectacularly? Or what were men doing before men's shed to try and cope with the challenges of retirement? Or was it a fact we weren't? We just weren't coping?
2: We weren't really coping. And I mean, let's face it, we men in particular are pretty pretty ordinary when it comes to telling each other that we're suffering from any type of loneliness or any type of mental concerns that you might have. We tend to keep those things very much to ourselves. And men talk best when they're doing it shoulder to shoulder, when they're doing something, not necessarily face to face. And what Mensheds does is it brings people together working on a common task. It might be fixing a piece of furniture, working on a piece of metalwork. It might be doing something for the community. And that's when we tend to open up and start sharing with each other our concerns and some of the things that might be keeping us awake at night. It solves that sense of missing community that work in the past has probably provided you. And when that when that's missing, somehow we need to be able to provide that flat platform to for people to be able to rebuild those connections.
1: And do each individual men's shed decide what sort of tasks or what sort of opportunities they're going to offer up? Or is there a template of things that you suggest, you know, that, that have worked in the past that, that you incorporate into any men's shed?
2: Oh, that's a fantastic question. I've visited, of course, many men's sheds over my time in the role. Every men's shed is different because they're a creation of the skill sets and the passions and the purpose of the men that that turn up there. So you might have a small shed of 30 people and they might be all car mechanics, and what they might like to do is buy a clapped out car at the beginning of the year and then transform it into something at the end of the year and renovate and restore it. Other sheds are deeply passionate about IT. Other sheds are deeply passionate about restoring furniture. They're all very different. And what you'll find with the Australian Men's Shed Association website is all sorts of different ideas that your particular shed can get into, whether it's electrical or textiles. There's men's sheds that have their own bands. Some make their own toys for community centres and bikes. There's even high-end technology like 3D printing that you can get involved in. So that's one of the things that came out of the survey that we most recently did across our men's shed members, is to get their feedback. And one of the things they valued the most was their ability not only to continue to contribute their own skills inside of a men's shed and show other people what they could do, but they could also learn new skills. And I think that's a critically important thing to do, especially when you retire, to continue to develop your own skills.
1: 1-300-800-222. If you are somebody who visits a men's shed, why? What's it done for you in terms of how's it improved your life and the people you've met there as well? And what have you made? Luke Clifton's with us, the chair of the Australian Men's Shed Association. You can text us to 0437 774 774 from wherever you are around Australia. This is interesting for me in that sense, Luke, that you know, there's, you could easily fall into a series of cliches about what men would want from a men's shed and sort of have a traditional view of masculinity. So that's picking up tools, making stuff, tinkering in with cars, but not every man wants that. And so that's a particular framing of masculinity that might be a bit old-fashioned or a bit hyper-masculine. So how do you frame a men's shed experience for blokes who are not interested in that stuff?
2: Gee, that's a really good question. Let me share something with you. A lot of men join a men's shed when they lose their partner. And one of the, I mean, of course, a lot of men's sheds really specialise in woodwork in particular. But the second most popular class that we run in a men's shed today is cooking. Because when a lot of men lose their partner, some men haven't cooked a meal for themselves in their lives. And so we put on cooking classes for them. Many men's sheds have quite sophisticated kitchens in them now. And it ends up being one of the most popular sessions that we run in a given men's shed week, where people come together and, you know, show each other how to cook a spag bol. So no, you don't need to be necessarily just handy with woodwork or metalwork, even though that's primarily some of the things that men like to do. It could be something more like music or art, or even cooking that really entertains you and gets you out of bed and, you know, you want to go down and hang out with your mates in the shed for the day.
1: Because the idea of masculinity, you know, rightfully is being challenged in the way that men are presenting themselves in the world. And young men, there's a real crisis of masculinity with young men and so-called the manosphere, where a sort of hyper-masculinity about being aggressive and assertive and dominant is being sort of sold to young men as a way of being a proper man. At the other end of the cycle in men's sheds, you're obviously trying to do this differently.
2: Well, there's two parts of that which I think is really interesting. The first part is the average age of a MenChed member has been declining over the last 10 years. The average age was in the early 60s. We're now down to about 61. And every year it gets a little bit lower. And so what we're seeing is more men getting involved in their MenChed much younger and at times even before they've retired, which is a really good sign, really healthy sign. The second thing that we've seen is a number of programs that we've taken up inside of some of our MenCheds where we've gotten local youths in that might be struggling with school and maybe their academic performance isn't quite where they want to be. Matter of fact, they might be thinking about what are they going to do for their career. So we bring them into the sheds where older men then begin to teach their skills to the younger generation. And many cases, many of those men, young boys, get quite excited about the prospects of what those particular skills might mean for them and their careers. And there's really good examples of some of those men then taking up apprenticeships as a result. And I think there is something there that we can learn from our Indigenous cultures, where elders lean in and take responsibility for some of the younger generation, show them their skills, share that knowledge, and then inspire them to go on and create new things in their own lives. And that's some of the things that we're beginning to emerge inside of the MenShed movement today.
1: Luke Clifton's with us. He's the chair of the Australian Men's Shed Association. It is Men's Shed Week. And Dave is out there on the road in New South Wales this morning. He's given us a call. You can too. 1300 800 222 or text 0437 774 774. Good morning, Dave. Where are you this morning?
3: Yeah, I'm driving him out at Warriola.
1: And good to hear that you're out there being safe and well. And you're in the Men's Shed?
3: Yeah, I'm a member of our local men's shed out at Baraba. But not only the fact that I'm a member, my young fella, he's got bipolar, and the guys at the men's shed have taken him under their wing. He's 28, the young fella, and they've helped him get his own business going and everything. They've been really, really good with him.
1: Oh, that's fantastic. So this is exactly what Luke was talking about the older generation nurturing a new generation and helping him get on his feet.
3: Exactly, and I don't think he would have come along as much as he has without the guys from the men's shed.
1: And they must take great pride in that too, the blokes.
3: Oh, yeah, definitely, definitely. And now he's running, he's got a little tiny little business, but he's running his own business, and everyone in the town supports him, and it's really, really good.
1: There you go. And how many men are in part of the shed there where you are, Dave? You got a big crew?
3: No, not really. I'm only in a small town of about 1,100 people.
1: Yep.
3: I think we've got about 25, 30 members.
1: Oh, it's still big enough. Good on you, mate, and that's great to hear that your boy's doing okay. What's his name?
3: Timothy.
1: Good on you, Timothy. You're sending him our best.
3: Thank you very much.
1: Thank you, Dave. So there's a great story, Luke Clifton, of what the men shared, a living example of what it can do for people.
2: Exactly. And we see these ripple effects that come out of that community engagement. And it was really, that was a delightful phone call from Dave talking about his son, Tim, there. And it is about showing the younger generation what they can do and what can they can achieve. I think there's something in society at the moment where we've relied too much in the past of having to do it yourself. And the wonderful thing about a men's shed is that we do things shoulder to shoulder. We do them together. And the benefit for that, for not only the men in the shed, but the wider community is profound.
1: Yeah, because it's interesting, Luke, just on that point, the whole DIY thing is about the individual capacity to look after yourself. So it's being solitary. And that's sort of, exactly the wrong thing to be doing at this stage of life, isn't it? I can fix it myself, do it myself. I don't need any help, which is sort of a masculine trait, which is supposed to exhibit strength and stoicism. But, it's not all rainbows if you're going to behave that way.
2: No, exactly right. And it is about creating a community where we lift people up and we lean in and give people a hand. And it was a great story there from David. And sometimes, though, just to maybe shine another light on what goes on in a men's shed, we do have a lot of men that turn up to a shed every day when they're open during the week. And some of them don't do anything active inside of the shed. They just want to go down there and have a cup of tea and have a chat to their mates that they've gotten to know. And that's perfectly fine as well. It's not just about doing things. It's about forming those friendships and connections. And that's what we've seen come out of the survey, which is just such an enormous uplift in their quality of life as a result of being part of a small, meaningful community like that.
1: Here's a lovely note from Mike who's texted through. He says, the men's shed is good. As someone in my late 40s with a disability that stops me from working, I found it great. I did find it a little hard that all the men attended retired. It was only a midweek during the day. I've got male friends who are having struggles and losing connection with family and friends. And the men's shed is such a great facility that's been supported by lots of taxpayer money. I love it to be more accessible by providing weekends and evening openings. Is that a possibility, Luke?
2: Yes, it is. And matter of fact, we're starting to trial keeping, because what's happening now, we're seeing more men still in their working lives wanting to be part of a shed, wanting to join. That means that we're having to open some of the sheds at different times during the day and the week to allow for that. So we're now seeing more opening times coming through on a weekend, and then also after normal work hours between 9 to 5, we're seeing many of the sheds considering now opening after 5 o'clock at night to facilitate exactly what you just said. Also, we work very closely with the federal government to ensure that we are seeking the right grants to allow access for all sorts of different people with different disabilities. So it is an open access place for not only men too. I should probably point out, while we call them men's shed, and that's primarily the need, we also, 3% of our members are women. And so we welcome all genders, but primarily we build the shed to provide real purpose for men.
1: Gary's given us a call. We're speaking with Luke Clifton, Chair of the Australian Men's Shed Association. It's Men's Shed Week. G'day, Gary. How are you?
4: Yeah, how are you?
1: Yeah, well, are you in a men's shed?
4: I'm not involved with anything like that, but I have often thought about being involved, and I mean, I'm a first-time really listener of this radio station, but just saying that I've got motorcycles sitting in the shed that need to be rebuilt, which I've got a motorcycle I'll donate. Basically, that if it, you know, people can rebuild it, and you know what I mean?
1: Oh, that's a great idea, Gary. How good of you to do that. We might get you hold the line there and get your details so that we can get Luke and his team to connect you up with a local men's shed where you are in South Australia. Where are you, in South Oz?
4: South Australia, yeah. Woodcroft.
1: Okay.
4: But also, I mean, I've got so many such a background of IT. I do 3D printing. I've got an industrial sewing machine sitting in the shed, stored away.
1: You got a men's shed at home.
4: Yeah. Hell yeah.
1: Well, look, I'll put you on hold, and we'll get your details, Gary, and I'll pass them on to Luke and his team so that they can follow up with you, because that's important to be able to, you know, make sure that your stuff, if you've got that motorbike and other stuff, you would connect you to the men's shed. That'd be great. Luke Clifton, I mean, men's shed versus a community shed. I mean, is it important to have a men's space like this?
2: I think so. And that's not to exclude anyone else from that particular environment, but I think...
4: IT, I do 3D printing. I've got an industrial sewing machine sitting in the shed, stored away.
1: You got a men's shed at home.
4: Yeah. Hell yeah.
1: Well, look, I'll put you on hold, and we'll get your details, Gary, and I'll pass them on to Luke and his team so that they can follow up with you, because that's important to be able to, you know, make sure that your stuff, if you've got that

0: in. And that might be different when you've got either different generations or different genders in the room. So providing men that space so they can have a bit of a chat about the things that are concerning them. And it might not necessarily be a health concern, although sometimes it is. Sometimes we've seen plenty of men sort of point out this spot on their arm that they're a bit concerned about, and they ask Bill next to them, should they go and get that checked? I mean, it's really simple stuff like that, that sometimes that you don't get inspired to go and do if you're living by yourself and you're isolated. So I think it is important to have spaces just for men, but we also support community sheds and those particular sheds that want to have a mixed gender makeup for their particular facilities.
1: It's been great to talk to you, Luke. If people want to find out more and either maybe talk about building their own men's shed or getting involved or joining, where should they go?
0: Look, to our website is definitely the first place to go to. So the Australian Men's Shed Association .net. Just hop on there. All of the information, all of the templates, all of the contact details, and all the assistance that you might need to either join a men's shed or create your own, or even make a donation, like Gary just said. Please just jump online. We've got a team of people there to support you. Thank you so much for your time today, Francis.
1: Thank you, Luke. Luke Clifton there, Chair of the Australian Men's Shed Association, with us here on ABC Radio Overnights. And it is Men's Shed Week. If you're in the shed this week, have fun in there doing what you do. Hope you're having a good Wednesday morning. Here's the wonderful Russell Morris on ABC Radio Overnights.

0: is pop classic Sweet Sweet Love here on ABC Radio Overnight. And keep your messages coming through. And you can call as well, 1300 800 222, or text 0437 774 774. Talking about men's sheds, it was great to talk to Luke about the organisation that's put this together. Started in 1993, now literally hundreds and hundreds of them across the country. And I'd love to hear from you if you've had experiences of them, if you've been, or if you're still going to your men's shed, and what it's meant for you. And, you know, if it came to you at a particular point in your life where things were tough, or you were just retired and you were sort of at a bit of a loose end, give us a call. Let us know what it's been like for you. 1300 800 222 or 0437 774 774 on your text message if you've got want to send one through. This is from Phil in Whyalla in South Australia. The Med Shed at Loxton. The second-hand shop is awesome. The guys are always smiling. It's obviously doing their mental health a world of good. That one's from Phil. Good to see men's sheds. And there's one in Kingston in Tassie. It's doing birdhouses for the environment. And there's a women's shed in Huonville helping women learn trades as well. That's from Christine. There was a couple of questions Pamela was asking. Are there women's sheds? Yes, there are. And this also from Glenda in Launceston in Tassie. I'm in awe of what men's sheds do. But there are also she sheds that you can join as well. To sort of try and find those and make sure you can get along to one of those if that's your thing. I just caught the end of your segment about the men's shed. I am part of a men's shed based in Stratford in East Gippsland, and I've loved every minute of it, as the men there have taught me a lot of stuff. So that's an interesting one that's come through from Central Victoria as well. So keep them coming through. 0437 774-774. Very soon, we will be giving you the state of the nation. We'll have a look at some of the stories that have been happening across the country and share those with you. And don't forget, Kate Mead will join us after the next news to have a look ahead to what will be happening today.
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0: Francis Leach with you on this Wednesday morning. Hope you're well. Now, there's a new study from the Australian Sports Brain Bank that reveals the degenerative brain disease, CTE, and its prevalence amongst former rugby league players. And it's prompting new calls for limits on contact between players during training and special limits for children playing the game. The AFL this week has just announced its own revision of the rules regarding contact in training, severely restricting the amount of contact that can happen during the AFL pre-season and season proper. So concern on this issue has really heightened. Jessica Halloran has more.
8: New research on the degenerative brain disease, CTE, has revealed its prevalence in former rugby league players. The Australian Sports Brain Bank can now confirm that 31 players, both professional and amateur, had the condition when they died. That result came from studying the 51 brains that had been donated so far. The wife of one late rugby league footballer is calling for more players to agree to donate their brains to research. Amanda Green has been involved in rugby league for most of her life. Her husband Paul was a celebrated player, and he also led the North Queensland Cowboys to their first ever premiership win in 2015. But towards the end of Paul's life, Amanda noticed some behaviour change.
9: Symptoms such as anxiety, had become quite impatient, quite impulsive in his decision making.
8: Paul died by suicide in August 2022. He was just 49. Just months after his death, Paul was diagnosed with CTE, a disease caused by repetitive hits to the head. Amanda says researchers told her Paul was one of the worst cases seen in Australia.
9: You know, I look back and think, if I'd known back then what I now know, could things be different? Could I have supported Paul more? Could I have been there for him?
8: Paul's CTE results form a part of a landmark paper by the Australian Sports Brain Bank. The study by Alan Pearce and his colleagues revealed of the 51 rugby league players' brains donated to the Brain Bank, 31 were found to have CTE. Those results included footballers in their 20s, 30s and 40s.
7: Well, what the data tells us is that rugby league needs to be reducing the amount of exposure for risk of CTE. So this means that we need to think about contact training limits.
8: The youngest found to have CTE was Manly Sea Eagles squad member Keith Titmuss, who was just 20 years old.
7: Well, what we do see is that CTE is not a disease for old people or of old people. We see this disease in young athletes as well, and Keith Titmuss is a very good example of a rugby league player who passed away at 20 years of age and was diagnosed with CTE post-mortem. And so this shows us that the pathology of CTE is developing in children due to this exposure to contact, repetitive contact over their junior years. So this is one of the reasons why we are calling for modifying of these sports to non-contact versions.
8: While the NRL recently introduced contact training limits, Alan Pearce also wants changes at the junior levels of the game.
7: We need to have touch rugby league for children up to the age of 14 years of age, because that reduces the exposure risk that we're seeing here.
8: Amanda Green is appealing for more players at all levels of the game to donate their brains to the Australian Sports Brain Bank. Her ultimate hope is that one day there will be a diagnosis for CTE in life.
0: Jessica Halloran with that report on CTE, its prevalence in rugby league players, and also the issues around contact sport as well. And if this story has been important to you, help is available. If you need it, you can call Lifeline on 131114. 131114. ABC Radio Overnights in a moment. The State of the Nation. First is Cyndi Lauper. Good morning.

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0: Where it's 3:15 on the East Coast, it's 4:15 in South Australia and the Northern Territory. It's 5 on the East Coast, not 3:15. 4:15 in South Australia and the Northern Territory, and 3:15 in the West. Time for the State of the Nation, where we look at some of the stories that have been on the radar over the last little while. Kate Mead to come into the studio from ABC reporter next hour to have a look at what's coming up today. But One Nation is selling a superannuation policy, and some economists think it's a bad idea, but would see workers able to get access to more of their retirement savings sooner. Now, it's being pitched as a solution, or part of a solution, to the cost of living crisis. And while it appeals to some voters, there are warnings about what it would mean for people's savings in retirement and what it could do to inflation and the effects on the federal budget as well. Bridget Fitzgerald has more.
6: The idea of dipping into retirement savings to pay for things you need now isn't new. The Coalition has floated it as an idea to help Australians buy houses. And during the COVID pandemic, when the economy started to slow, the government let people access their super early if they needed the cash. One Nation is the latest party to put forward its pitch with a policy that would allow people to take money out of their super to pay for rent or a mortgage. The minor party says it would work like this. Employers would continue to pay the 12% compulsory super contribution, but then have superannuation companies repay 3% of that back to the worker for up to 3 years. One Nation leader Pauline Hanson says it's about giving people access to their own money.
7: So we're not taking anything away. We're allowing those struggling Australians to be able to access their super and use now for a period of up to 3 years. It is by their choice.
6: One Nation's modelling shows that a full-time worker on a median wage of a little over $90,000 a year would get about $2,300 a year back after tax, which would mean about $44 extra a week. But what do experts make of it? Nikki Hutley is an independent economist. She doesn't think it's a good idea for a number of reasons.
8: And we kind of went through this debate through COVID when people had access to their super. We saw that that money was not wisely used. It in fact just fueled spending and inflation. It wasn't used to support housing or credible investments. It's supposed to be a retirement savings, and the less retirement savings we all have, the more pressure that puts on government spending at a time when we're, you know, worried about where government debt is heading.
6: The proposals failed to resonate with these voters in Cairns.
9: I'd probably leave it in super for retirement.
10: But I mean, what can you buy for $44 these days?
11: It does seem a bit silly to me. Like, the point of super is to have something banking up for when you can't work anymore. So why take away from it if you're still working?
6: But with the cost of living consistently a top issue among voters, analysts say the idea is likely to generate some interest. Paul Williams is a political commentator and associate professor at Griffith University.
12: Look, I think it would find a ready audience in this climate, particularly the way that it's been framed. This is your money. It's not the government's money. It's not the superannuation fund's money. It's your money, which is very much striking a chord with the One Nation voter.
6: Australians can already access their super early in certain circumstances, like hardship grounds, including if you're at risk of losing your home, or on compassionate grounds to pay for medical or dental costs that are otherwise unaffordable, though there are strict eligibility requirements.
0: That's Bridget Fitzgerald there from the Top Stories podcast, the ABC's Top Stories podcast. 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It's ABC Overnights, Francis Leach with you, and it's the State of the Nation. We're having a look around at some of the stories that have been bubbling away. America's football circus has landed like a giant spaceship in Melbourne ahead of the first ever in-season NFL game in Australia at the MCG. Now, the ABC's Melbourne Drive program, Charlie Pickering, spoke with Grant Cohen. He's a Sports Illustrated journalist, and he's been making a splash with his social media videos about the things he's been discovering whilst he's been down under.
13: Everyone told me that the coffee out here is way better than anywhere else. So the boldness is startling, but what's nice about it is that cream kind of like mellows it out. But like, you know how espresso can be like really good, but then it kind of like hits you on the way going down. It's like, that's really a little, it kind of gives you like a bitter beer face. This one doesn't. It's got that nice natural nuttiness.
14: Well, there's no better way to win over Melbourne than telling us we've got good coffee. The early MVP of NFL week is Grant Cohen, and he joins me now.
15: How you doing? Thanks for having me on.
14: When you found out that you would be following the 49ers to Melbourne, did you have any idea what to expect?
15: No, absolutely not. I thought I would be reporting on football for Australians who were found it like a novelty. But what I'm really doing is reporting on Australia for Americans who find it a novelty, and for Australians who are intrigued by an American who has never seen their country before.
14: So what has stood out about Melbourne in your time here?
15: Well, my first impression was that it felt like California. Like I went 16 hours to basically feel like I'm at home. I mean, same bay, same ocean, same wine, but everything's a little different. I can't get over the ketchup. You guys don't have ketchup here, but like I ate shark yesterday. I've never had shark in my life. I mean, I feel like every day I'm discovering something new.
14: So you went to the footy on, I think it was Friday night. Do you think any of the AFL players could get a game in the NFL?
15: Oh, absolutely. I mean, we had an AFL player on the Niners a few years ago in Mitch Wishnowsky. He was their punter for like 6 or 7 years. And it was cool to see that. I didn't understand how skilled those AFL players are. I mean, they can punt with their right leg, their left leg. They're in incredible cardiovascular shape. They're strong. They're tough. I love the sport.
14: It's funny because I follow the NFL, and it's weird to us that there's only two guys that will actually kick the ball in a game called football, because every kid here in Melbourne grows up just kicking all the time.
15: Yeah, and it seems like they're kind of legislating the kicking out of the NFL. Like, the kickoff is shorter than ever, and teams go for it on fourth down more than ever, so there's less punting. So it's interesting, like, an AFL player will come to the NFL to make money and set himself up for retirement, but he must die inside a little bit, because it looks like playing AFL is a lot more fun than punting in the NFL.
14: You are a beat reporter for the 49ers, which is a term kind of unfamiliar here in Australia. So explain to us your job as a journalist. Am I right? It's just to report on one team, the 49ers.
15: That's right. I'm on their beat, which means I cover them every day of the year. And they only play 17 regular season games a year, but I talk about them in February, in May, no matter what. And so I came out here to continue doing my job and cover them the way I always do. And I had an idea, like, why don't I cover Australia the way I would cover the Niners? Why don't I cover the AFL the way I would cover the Niners? And that's been a lot of fun, because doing the same beat for 15 years can get a little monotonous, and this trip has really freshened things up for me.
0: There he is, Grant Cohen, who covers the San Francisco 49ers. That's his job, talking to Charlie Pickering on ABC Melbourne's Drive program yesterday about his trip to Australia. And if you are wondering, yes, there is an NFL game, American Gridiron, at the MCG for the opening of the season. Been back to the United States, and it kicks off, I think, 10 a.m. Melbourne time. So this weird thing on a Friday morning, the MCG will be packed to the rafters at

0: 10 a.m. for a game of American football beamed around the world, where the 49ers take on their Californian rivals, the LA Rams. And yeah, it's going to be some spectacular. There's no doubt about that. It's the State of the Nation, ABC Radio. Francis Leach with you. Let's head to Tasmania now. The Spirit of Tassie ferry saga story has a new chapter with the news that there will be an 8-day period of no passenger sailings at the end of October. This period falls at the same time as the Deloraine Craft Fair, which is one of the biggest craft fairs in the Southern Hemisphere. ABC Hobart's Mornings host Leon Compton spoke with Stephanie Johnson, the director of the Deloraine Craft Fair, who told Leon that they usually have 45 interstate stalls at the fair, but this year they've only got 15.
1: Applications closed in May. We knew we didn't have a Spirit way back in February, we were told. We did tell our exhibitors, but they still applied because they were hoping. So out of 45 normal applicants from the mainland, I think we've only got 15.
2: So people just won't be able to, you know, come early, leave late, make the adjustment to get over here for 2026.
1: No. Some have come early, but certainly those that normally just come in for bump in day on the Thursday, yeah, it's made a big difference. I've got two exhibitors, I think, that are bringing theirs over by freight, and the rest have just had to pull out.
2: Oh, I'm sorry to hear that. What's it going to mean for the craft fair? Obviously, you're at the epicentre of it in Deloraine, but a lot of locals as well. What will it mean for this year's craft fair, Stephanie?
1: Well, we still have got about 230 exhibitors, and mostly, of course, Tasmanian, and we have done Tasmanian before when COVID came, and the first year after COVID opened. So we have still got plenty of exhibitors. We're just hoping we get plenty of visitors, but of course, it's a long weekend in Melbourne because of the Melbourne Cup, and we do get a lot of visitors that come over for 4 or 5 days, and they just can't make it. So it will make an impact, we're sure.
0: Stephanie Johnson there from the Deloraine Craft Fair, talking to Leon Compton on the State of the Nation for us here on ABC Radio overnight. It's about the impact of the no sail from the Tassie Ferry in early October. News up soon.

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1: Works have been progressively completed ward by ward, so that's provided that immediate comfort for patients and visitors and staff.
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0: morning. This is ABC News with David Rollins. The Israeli government has reacted furiously to sanctions on West Bank settlements by a dozen countries, calling accusations of settler terrorism and ethnic cleansing outrageous lies. With more, here's the BBC's Jeremy Bowen.
1: Israel's forceful response shows that as far as its Prime Minister Benjamin Netanyahu is concerned, measures taken against settlers and the occupation of Palestinian land cannot be separated from an attack on the state of Israel itself. He has said repeatedly that there will never be a Palestinian state. This is now a major diplomatic crisis. It is as serious as any between the two countries since 1948, when Britain ended its imperial role in Palestine and Israel won a war for its independence, which Palestinians call the catastrophe.
0: Canada's Prime Minister says his government is imposing dollar-for-dollar retaliatory tariffs against the United States in order to protect Canadian consumers and companies. A trade war began after US President Donald Trump returned to office and imposed a series of tariffs on Canadian goods, despite having negotiated and repeatedly praised the North American trade agreement during his first term. Many of these tariffs violate the pact. Mark Carney says while he'd prefer not to escalate, he feels the measures are necessary.
2: The harsh reality is that the American tariffs will hurt some Canadians more than others, and that was by design. So we're putting real support behind the businesses and people caught in the middle of this fight, a fight they didn't start.
0: A consent advocate says she's satisfied proposed social media reforms could give users greater control over the content they're exposed to, without restricting how tech companies operate. The draft laws would require platforms to ask users whether they want algorithmically recommended content. Teach Us Consent founder Chanel Contos believes it's a positive step.
3: I feel like it really does achieve the mission of bringing affirmative consent to our screens. We're not saying that tech companies can't have this, they can't use their business model, they can do all the things they want. They just need to ask us first if they're going to bring us into this system where we're essentially consumers of their advertising product.
0: A second child has died following a horror single vehicle rollover west of Melbourne yesterday. An 11-year-old boy was flown to hospital with critical injuries but died overnight. A 7-year-old girl who paramedics tried to treat died at the scene yesterday. The two children were among five others in a four-wheel drive being driven by a 34-year-old woman when it rolled and landed on the grass between a paddock and the road at Parwan just before 4 o'clock. All five other children were also taken to hospital, but with non-life-threatening injuries, while the driver is being monitored in hospital. Australian students have achieved their worst results in 25 years of international tests in reading and mathematics. The specialist reporting team's Miwa Bluma reports.
4: Every 3 years, Australian 15-year-olds sit tests in reading, maths and science, with hundreds and thousands of others in about 90 countries. Despite recording some of their lowest scores on record, Australian students ranked 10th globally in reading and science and 16th in mathematics. Jonas Bertling from the Australian Council for Educational Research says the decline has been steeper in other OECD countries.
5: Australia still performs above the OECD average in reading, math and science.
4: Australian students also perform strongly on a new test measuring digital skills.
0: The wife of late NRL coach Paul Green says families need greater awareness of the behavioural changes that can be associated with chronic traumatic encephalopathy or CTE. New research suggests that CTE is far more common among former rugby league players than previously thought, with the Australian Sports Brain Bank finding the condition in 31 of 51 donated brains. The former Queensland player was diagnosed with the degenerative brain disease following his death in 2022, with wife Amanda saying she wishes she had known the signs and how to help.
6: Symptoms such as anxiety, had become quite impatient, quite impulsive in his decision making, definitely had lower levels of tolerance and quite elevated emotions. So these were changes that I had seen over time that I'd put down to the stress of his job.
0: And Australian Racing is mourning the death of veteran horseman Paddy Payne Sr. at the age of 90. He was the head of the famous Payne Racing family and father of Michelle Payne, who became the first woman to win the Melbourne Cup.
7: Thank you. The forecast for Tasmania for Wednesday, showers mainly about the western, central and southern parts, easing and contracting to the west in the evening. Showers falling as snow to above 500 metres in the south and above 600 metres elsewhere during the morning, quickly rising to above 1,000 metres by early afternoon. Patchy areas of inland morning frost about the northeast. In Launceston and Burnie, cloudy, reaching a top of 13 degrees.
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11: Evenings with Helen Shield.
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13: How are you? Welcome to Wednesday, 6 minutes past five on the East Coast, 24 to five in South Australia and the Northern Territory, and in Perth and Western Australia, it's 6 minutes past three. Kate Mead, ABC reporter, to join us in a moment to have a look at the stories making the news today. But before that, we need to check the markets and see how the money's shaping up. Fiona Clark is from Vantage Point Asset Management. Good morning, Fiona. How are you?
14: I'm brilliant on this very dark but sunny Wednesday morning. Oh,
13: got it all
14: it's
13: happening
14: not sunny,
13: there.
14: It's raining.
13: Now, one of the things we're going to be looking at today, and I want you to think about this for me, Fiona, because yes. I'm sure you've had to consider this. First day at school, right? First day at school for your kids.
14: Yes.
13: Prince George, future King of England, possibly. First day at Eton today. What would he have in his lunchbox?
14: Okay. Well, you've got to set the scene because everybody will be looking at what's in his lunchbox. So it's got to be trend setting. All right. What trends do we want to set? I don't know. It has been a while. But I'm thinking there has to be some vegetables in there because that would be set a very poor scene if there weren't some vegetables. So I'm thinking some carrot sticks and some celery sticks, but maybe with some exotic dip to make it seem a little bit
13: so something more from the palace kitchen, just to sort of like, you know, there's a bit of a flex, there's a bit of a culinary flex on the first day at school.
14: Yeah, and maybe if we could say that those vegetables were homegrown in someone's local garden, that would be even better. That we can add that sort of bit of flair. Yeah,
13: isn't grandpa a gardener, the King Charles?
14: Well, then,
13: organic
14: there we
13: gardener.
14: Go. That's exactly what we've got. We've got the organic grown by the king, the great homegrown carrots. That's what we can have.
13: Maybe it's a coronation chicken sandwich in honor of great grandma.
14: I think that's exactly what we have to do is those beautiful little chicken sandwiches with the edges cut off and some carrot sticks and some lovely kind of hummus dip or something spicy like that on the side. There we go. Are we
13: have,
14: done?
13: Have a butler to serve him with a silver spoon. Right, get back to the matter at hand here, the markets.
14: Yes. Well, it's not a great day, but there's not a lot going on. So we had a holiday on Monday in the US, and we've opened now on Tuesday. The Dow Jones is currently down quite a lot, down over 1%, so 611 points down. The S&P 500, not quite so weak. It's down 0.5%, 36 points. And the Nasdaq's down 59 points, which is about 0.2%. But there aren't a lot of key drivers to explain that market. We do have oil a little bit higher this morning, continued concerns about the war and tensions in the Middle East. But even then, the oil price is only up 0.9% or 86 cents to $93.63. Apart from that, I think markets are on the sidelines. They're waiting for bigger data later in the week. So we've got inflation numbers later on. So I think a little bit of wait and see. And also concerns about a September rate hike by the US Central Bank. So markets, that expectation is now sitting at about 60% rate rise. So they're the key factors in the US. Turning to European markets, the Stock 600 has been pretty flat, like down 0.05%, so not a big move there. Within that, we've got the UK market down 0.1%. The German market is flat. The French market is up 0.1%. Now, I mentioned oil price up 1%. We've also got the spot gold price is down 0.8% or 33 points to $4,371.60 an ounce. Iron ore is up 0.3% to $100.65 a ton. Now, for today, the futures previously had been suggesting a pretty good start to the day, but they've kind of eased off a lot now. They're up 14. So it looks like we will open a little bit stronger despite the weakness overseas, but that has been falling. So it'll be a bit of wait and see. In terms of other things that could change that, we've got inflation numbers out today, but nothing locally and then nothing ahead tonight. So it's a quiet session on the data front. And then looking at the currencies, the Aussie dollar pretty flat, trading at 72.2 US cents, 53.3 pence, 62.1 euro cents, and 111.1 Japanese yen. So some nice numbers there. So yes, a quiet session, even though it was a big moving session overnight. And yeah, lots to look out for today. Not
13: good on you, Fiona. Catch you soon.
14: Thanks, Francis.
13: Fiona Clark from Vantage Point Asset Management. Kate Mead to join us in a moment. Have a look at the news of the day. After Eagle Eye Cherry, it's ABC Radio Overnight. Francis Leach with you. G'day.

0: Eagle Eye Cherry there and Save Tonight. ABC Radio overnight, it's quarter past five on the West Coast, quarter to three in South Australia and the Northern Territory, and a quarter past five in South Australia and the Northern Territory. My clocks are all messy. And a quarter past three in the West.
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0: And Kate Mead joins me, as she does each morning, to have a look at the stories from around the day that are building and are going to be in your news feeds. Good morning, Kate.
2: Good morning, Francis.
0: Now, for those in Melbourne, big news yesterday. Huge news. Like, it just raced around the city.
2: Now, I'm sure that in every capital city or in every regional area in Australia, you would have a spot that is famous for just causing a bit of grief. And in Melbourne, well, we have the Montague Street Bridge. It is a bridge that has, for whatever reason, caused... I've lost count. So many – well, basically what happens is trucks try to drive underneath it and they don't realise their height, and then they get stuck, or they – you know, their truck gets destroyed. But yesterday there had been a streak. It had been 186 days since the bridge had been hit, and sadly yesterday a poor truck driver –
0: He took his chances.
2: He thought, oh, I just saw a truck make it under there. I should be able to make it under there. And then next minute, the back of his truck is completely crippled. Police are on scene. The tow truck is being rolled
0: and
2: in.
0: And everyone in Melbourne is talking about him because he's the guy that's hit the Montague Street Bridge, because we all know about it. Love to hear from you around the country. 1-300-800-222, or you can text 0437-774-774. What is your Montague Street Bridge, that traffic spot or that spot in your city or town that is always where people come to grief, and that it becomes a thing that everyone goes, it's happened again.
2: This bridge actually has its own website where it counts the hits, it counts the streaks, it counts.
0: So they have a hall of shame with the driver's faces on it.
2: And I spoke to that driver yesterday. I felt really bad for him. And everyone was saying to me, why are you feeling bad, Kate? There's like 40-something signs there saying.
0: There are.
2: It's a low bridge.
0: It's got dangly, it's got dangly rubber things that hit your car if you're too tall.
2: Yes.
0: So he must have hit those. He's going, nah.
2: Yeah, I'll be
0: that
2: right.
0: That can't be right.
2: I'll be right. Not That's be such right. an Aussie thing to do with, oh, she'll be right. We can get through this.
0: Until it isn't.
2: Until the tow truck has arrived and police are on scene and the there's a crowd.
0: And the website has to go back to zero. The counter clicks back to zero. Oh, it's 0 days since the Montague Street Bridge was hit.
2: Wasn't a good day to be a truck driver yesterday. Anyway, I am absolutely certain that there is a spot like that around Australia in every capital city area. Yeah.
0: Yeah, where things go wrong regularly. You don't want to be that person.
2: No, this is absolutely the truth of it. You do not want to be that guy or that gal.
0: Okay, well, here we've got Peter, our friend from Rolleston. He's a truck. He's out on the road all the time, so he knows the spots. G'day, Peter. How are you?
3: Not bad, thank you.
0: Have you got a Montague Street Bridge of your own?
3: Yes, WA has got the Bayswater Subway.
0: The Bayswater Subway.
3: And that had its own website. And about two years ago, they got it upgraded, so at least it's off the danger list now. But a classic example that I was two cars behind the vehicle that hit the bridge. And the chap then immediately put it in reverse and backed over the car in front of me.
2: Oh, no. It's just like a snowball.
3: So, yeah.
0: Not a good day.
3: When I was a child, my grandparents lived on Guildford Road, and there used to be the subway going into East Perth was 100 metres from where they lived. And or twice a year someone would hit that, and quite often it was when trucks had their normal load and then a car on top of it or a boat on top of it.
0: Yeah, yes.
3: That would get, one of them got stuck, the truck had gone, but the car was still stuck
0: yeah,
3: there.
0: Yeah, now that's a day that's still a danger, I think, for people with bikes on their roofs as well now, too. You have to be mindful if you've got your bicycle or your motorbike or whatever on the roof of your car. And that happens in garages, too.
2: Even some of these caravans now are as tall as a truck, aren't they?
0: Yes.
2: The caravans, you think, gosh, how tall are these things? Are they going to make it up? That's what I think. I wonder if this caravan's going to make it under the Montague Bridge.
0: Just take a detour. Meanwhile, in more serious news, ABC Business is having a look at an issue that's becoming a growing concern, Kate.
2: Yeah, you will hear this across your radio and your TV, social media today. Let me tell you about Christine. Now, her name has been changed. Her world was shattered when her home was threatened with seizure by creditors. They were pursuing her for bankruptcy for $186,000 in alleged debts. Now, this separated mother of two, she never imagined that her search for help would actually end up uncovering a web of business-related financial abuse totaling $12 million. This happened a few years ago, and Christine has continued to fight for justice against what experts are describing as one of the most complex cases of systematic financial abuse that they have encountered. So the ABC is sitting down with an exclusive interview with the assistant treasurer, and they want to talk about and really get into the changes the government is making to deal with financial abuse and the tax and superannuation systems. And, you know, whenever I hear about financial abuse, I kind of think about it in terms of relationships. I'm not thinking about it in terms of when you reach out for advice and that turns out to be a bit of a scam or it's not reputable, and then what you do. And then what you do when you do find out that you're in a situation where you have got creditors chasing you, what is legal and what is not legal in terms of how you're treated and how it is resolved. So this will be a big story today, and it's coming out of ABC Business.
0: And I guess it also relate to what is also known as sexually transmitted debt, where women find themselves in situations where their partner or former partner has racked up a whole lot of debt and it lands on their plate in the separation?
2: That is one of the scariest things, and yes, it does. So that idea that, yes, you've signed over for your partner, you love them, you trust them completely. Here, just sign this. We're just setting up a little thing. It's not a big deal. Just I need another signature here, and not knowing that is a financial liability. So, yeah.
0: And I guess at the other end of the scale, Kate, it would be elder abuse, as it's known as well, when elderly people, parents or whatever, are under pressure from usually family members or others to sign over assets or to release money at a time when they're most vulnerable?
2: It's a tricky thing to discuss, isn't it? But I guess we all have a responsibility to the best of our ability to know what our financial situation is and the people that we're putting around us. But yes, that elder abuse, particularly around the financial side of things, is something that cannot be overlooked. And that's the thing. We could be well read, we could be well across everything, and we decide to put someone in play and maybe they don't have our best interests at heart. So we'll hear more about this today.
0: Kate Meads with us, ABC reporter, having a look at the stories of the day and some text messages coming in, Kate, some reports from around the country. In Adelaide, our Montague Street Bridge is the Britannia Roundabout.
2: Oh, now where's that? I'm not sure where that one is. I know that there's a lot of roundabouts in Adelaide. They're usually pretty good. I'm guessing it's got about four lanes.
0: And this one,
2: I have been caught.
0: And this one from Grant, also in Adelaide. The Oban guided busway seems to be a magnet for idiot car drivers who inevitably come to grief by having their car fall off the tracks, thereby blocking the whole track.
2: They don't drive on the Oban. That's not right, is it? That's not happening.
0: That's what Grant's saying.
2: No.
0: It's good news from Grant in South Australia.
2: All right. Well, I keep going with some other news for today. I just want to put this one on the calendar for everyone because we are all in some capacity interested in what's going on with the weather. So today, the Minister for Emergency Management will be joined with the Bureau today and National Emergency Management, the National Emergency Management Agency. They will be having a summit today to discuss the forecast for the upcoming season for summer. So it is the first of of those conversations. We're already kind of starting to hear that we are going to be in for another serious season of fires and floods, emergencies. And so today is that first real look that we'll be able to, you know, start forecasting what's this going to look like. And for people like you and me, what are we going to do to make sure that we're prepared for this season?
0: And for people in regional communities, this is a really big
2: news, everything.
0: Isn't it?
2: Yeah, it's absolutely everything. This is that firm. I always think it's that first moment that you go, okay, are we ready? Have we got the kit packed? Are we, you know, what is our plan? It's that first reminder that the season is about to begin.
0: Another one for you coming through the text messages, Kate Mead. Sydney Harbour Tunnel. That's a bit of a Montague Street Bridge too. Regularly has overweight trucks getting stuck.
2: Oh, yeah. I've seen that in Sydney. Yeah. It's like driving through that tunnel can be like white knuckle driving, I swear. Stuck behind a truck.
0: People are sending through photos for you to look at.
2: Oh, really?
0: Of cars being stuck on the Oban.
2: You please forgive me? I lived in Adelaide for 12 months. I absolutely adored it. And I thought that was nuts. I didn't think that actually happened.
0: Oh, it's a thing.
2: Look at your face. People can't see your face. You're like, your eyes have popped open. Well, you're like, what is happening?
0: I'm looking at the photos and I'm going, how do people compute that that's a place to drive? What are you doing?
2: Well, I guess we're about to see some evidence then that if it can be done, it will be done.
0: Stephen says, two roundabouts at Britannia. That's one roundabout too many.
2: That'll do it. That will do it. Hey, also, while we were sleeping, our young prince, Prince George, had his first day of school in Eton and it's blown up online. The palace have released the official photos of the young man on his first day of school. He's been walked in with his mother and his father. There's very strict social media rules, but of course there was a small pack of media that were allowed to cover the big day. But yes, big prestigious schools. And what I've loved from waking up this morning and seeing the other very prestigious private schools in England are saying, well, don't worry, Prince George, you are welcome to come here if it doesn't work out there. Here we have marching bands and we have, you know, top and tails as well. And, you know, you can dress fancy with us too. Oh, my gosh. It will be everywhere on your screens today.
0: What might be in his lunchbox? What do you think he's got packed in there?
2: Do you think mum and dad made it for him?
0: No Vegemite sandwiches.
2: I was just about to go, is he having a Vegemite sandwich? No. Do they have it made for him? It is a boarding school, right? So maybe there's something special on the menu, somebody organic.
0: Someone's texted through saying there's a mess at Eton.
2: Oh, there's a mess?
0: Like, you know, you sit down and have lunch, like at Hogwarts. So you sit down and have a lunch.
2: It's behind closed doors, right?
0: What did you have in your lunchbox as a kid?
2: Every day, no matter what, it was a Vegemite sandwich. And I loved my Vegemite sandwiches, and I still do. I would not have dessert as a kid. I would say, can I have a Vegemite sandwich?
0: It's so Aussie.
2: That is very Aussie, isn't it?
0: Did you mix it up with a bit of cheese and a bit of lettuce?
2: No. Nothing. But don't ruin a good Vegemite sandwich. But you want good, fresh butter. Nothing worse than that butter that's gone a bit, you know, that yellowy kind of.
0: Spoken like a dairy farmer's daughter.
2: What was in your lunchbox?
0: Pretty much the same.
2: Yeah.
0: Though occasionally in the 70s, we got exotic and had, you know, cold cuts.
2: Nice.
0: Mum called it Straz.
2: Yeah.
0: Straz with tomato sauce in a sandwich.
2: Oh, that was all the rage.
0: Straz.
2: You can still buy that. You can still buy your Straz.
0: Do you know what's in it?
2: I don't want to think. Is it the same in the Straz as what's in a hot dog?
0: What's in a hot dog, Kate, mate?
2: I don't know, and I prefer not to think about it.
0: But it tastes good, right?
2: Yeah. Well, if you're desperate, yeah.
0: Is it just pink sawdust?
2: I don't want to know. I'll stick to my Vegemite sandwich, thanks. I've got a hankering for one now, actually.
0: They're coming in thick and fast now. Woi Woi Underpass, end of Woi Woi Road, Central Coast. That's it. Central
2: and what
0: Coast,
2: I'm curious
0: Montague
2: about
0: Street
2: with
0: Bridge.
2: Everyone's versions of the Montague Street Bridge around Australia is, like, this bridge has, you know, people were saying yesterday, this bridge has like 40 signs saying, check your height, make sure you're clear to go.
0: Check yourself before
2: warning.
0: You wreck yourself.
2: And, you know, I saw it yesterday, so many fluoro things everywhere. And you just think, how, you know, you've had a good lead up of 100, maybe 200 metres of warnings, and then whack, Still done it.
0: Hobart, it's the lift bridge on the waterfront. Take care driving around there. Cheers, Reggie.
2: We need a little map of our own, don't we? So we can say, okay, touring Australia, here's your warning signs. visit our beautiful capital cities, our beautiful places, but be warned of bridge, you know, tunnel.
0: Kate Meach is going to go down to the Montague Street Bridge and sit there for the next day waiting for the next...
2: People do that.
0: I know they do.
2: People sit up a chair and just go, let's just have lunch here.
0: Kate Mead, thank you very much.
2: Thank you.
0: News time.
2: When news break. Yesterday, so many fluoro things everywhere. And you just think, how, you know, you've had a good lead up of 100, maybe 200 metres of warnings. And then whack. Still done it.
0: Hobart, it's the lift bridge on the waterfront. Take care driving around there. Cheers, Reggie.
2: We need a little map of our own, don't we? So we can say, okay,

0: This is still an unfolding scenario. All roads have been cut off.
1: When your leaders speak...
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4: ABC News, good morning. I'm Noni Edwards. A man who allegedly attacked his elderly parents and brother with an axe in Victoria's East on Saturday has been arrested. 48-year-old Peter O'Brien had been on the run after allegedly setting upon his family members in tyres, leaving all three with life-threatening injuries. Police say they arrested a 48-year-old last night after they were called to reports of someone loitering suspiciously near the tyres Walhalla Road just before 9 o'clock. He'll be interviewed today. Prime Minister Anthony Albanese has held an undeclared honorary membership to Marrickville Golf Club in Sydney, which received a $6 million grant through an invitation-only scheme. Senior political correspondent Jake Evans has this exclusive story.
5: A spokesperson for the Marrickville Golf Club has confirmed to the ABC it approached Mr Albanese's electorate office with a funding request before being promised a multi-million dollar upgrade at the federal election. It has also confirmed Mr Albanese is on the books as an honorary member, something not declared in his register of interests. The club was one of 220 projects awarded a grant under an invite-only scheme set up to pay Labor's election commitments and which heavily favoured safe and marginal Labor seats. The government says the scheme followed grant rules and competitive funding was available through other programs.
4: A Perth man long suspected of killing his backpacker girlfriend in northern New South Wales has accused investigating police of having tunnel vision. Jean Kennedy reports in an exclusive interview.
6: 25-year-old Simone Strobel was killed in Lismore on the New South Wales North Coast in 2005. Her boyfriend, Tobias Moran, was charged by police in 2022, but the charges were dropped a year later. In 2025, a coroner found the police theory of how Mr. Moran was involved was unlikely. Now he's speaking out to protest his innocence and has accused police of having what he calls tunnel vision.
7: I did make mistakes afterwards, but I'm not a murderer. I did not do it.
6: The case is being assessed by the Unsolved Homicide Unit.
4: The father of the Australian brothers killed in Mexico in 2024 is expected to give evidence today in the trial of the men accused of their murders. Here's correspondent Carrington Clark in Ensenada, Mexico.
8: Martin Robinson has travelled to Ensenada with his wife Deborah for the trial, which is expected to take more than 4 weeks. He's expected to be called by the prosecution to give evidence about the identification of the bodies of his sons, Callum and Jake. Yesterday, Deborah Robinson was called to the stand, but only identified herself before the prosecutor said her testimony wasn't necessary. The other two witnesses on the first day gave evidence, which prosecutors say places the accused men at the scene of the murders. The defence teams maintain the innocence of their clients. Carrington Clark, ABC News, Ensenada.
4: Prince George has followed in his father's footsteps and started school at the prestigious Eton College. Cyan Valance reports from London.
9: It was started by King Henry VI almost 600 years ago, and today Eton College made history again as Britain's future king, Prince George, arrived for his first day at the elite school. He was dropped off by his parents, Princess Kate and Prince William, who had his first day at Eton 31 years ago. Fees for the all-boys private school are around $120,000 Australian dollars a year. Former students include 20 British prime ministers, the writer George Orwell and actor Eddie Redmayne. Prince George will now become a boarder, where he's expected to be shielded from public attention.
4: New research suggests many young people understand what skills are required to deal with a mental health crisis, but most struggle to put them into action. Student wellbeing platform Wellio has collated data from 72,000 Australian students. Wellio CEO Lachlan Oreo says wellbeing is a skill that must be developed just like an instrument or a foreign language.
10: More than half of students said that they think they know what to do when they feel worried, angry, or sad. But only 36% of students say they actually practice techniques to stay calm when stress is already high.
4: There are calls for greater education about CTE across professional sport as new research reveals how common the disease may be among former rugby league players. The Australian Sports Brain Bank has found CTE in 31 of the 51 donated brains it's studied. Amanda Green, the wife of late NRL coach Paul Green, says despite being privy to the elite level of league, she still didn't have any awareness of the disease.
11: To be honest, I sometimes get a bit frustrated that I was involved.

0: involved in the highest level of professional sport here in Australia, and I didn't understand this disease. You know, I look back and think, if I'd known back then what I now know.
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3: Good morning. It is 25 to 6 and welcome to Wednesday Brekkie. I wonder if you got any snow in your patch last night. It was forecast down to 700 metres. I will check the weather for today very shortly. But I wonder also, have you or how have you reacted to the news that Woolies won't sell Tassie beef? Will you start buying from your local butcher? One East Coast grower reckons Woolies pulling the pin on Tassie beef could be a good thing, and we'll chat with her on the program this morning. We'll meet a volunteer coming for my job when he's a bit older as part of the ABC's Haywire initiative, sharing stories of young Tasmanians in the Tamar Valley. And look, it might be Wednesday, but what are you up to Saturday? Could be an opportunity to see dozens of specky bikes in Prospect as a bunch of riders get together for a good cause. We'll have details after six. And as always, what you say matters. You can call 1300 361 688, text 0467 922 917, or reach us through ABC Listen. Let's check that hump day weather. And today, showers, mainly about the western, central and southern parts of the state, easing and contracting to the west this evening. Showers falling as snow now above 500 metres in the south and 600 metres elsewhere this morning. Temperatures for Currie, 13, windy and cloudy. Cloudy across the coast, 14 for Burnie and Devonport. Sheffield, 12. Lonnie, 15 degrees, also cloudy. Whitemark, 13. Scottsdale, 13. For Queenstown, a top of 10 today. And showers, 13 for Campbelltown. Bishanoe and St Helens, partly cloudy and 15. And for Hobart, 13 with a possible shower. Currently, it's 7 degrees in Launceston, 5 in Devonport, Burnie, 7. Scottsdale, 6. Wynyard, 5. Smithton, 7. 9 degrees on King Island. It's currently 10 on Flinders. Strawn, 7. St Helens, 8. Fingal, 6. And Lyawini, minus 2 degrees. It is 22 to 6. Kicking off Brekkie with Ed Sheeran. Good morning.

0: back on 6th Street, hearing you whisper through the phone, wait for me to come home.
1: Lovely way to start breakfast, says Kim. 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
0: Sunny is back in the drive chair this afternoon from 4. Kelsey Reid, another early start for you. Good morning.
2: Good morning. Alive and ready.
0: Yeah, you are alive and ready. So you said something about still awake at 11 o'clock last night.
2: Yep, but perky, ready to go. Maybe delusional.
0: Yeah, by 10 you'll be flailing.
2: Yeah.
0: You reckon?
2: Definitely.
0: Yeah, no, good energy. All right, what have you got for us?
2: All right, this one's for the ChatGPT fans. So last year, four French nationals stole a bunch of luxury goods from a home in Canberra, about $2 million worth. Ooh. But it's now been revealed in an ACT court that they used AI to find the home. So the targets, or the victims, I should say, they posted a bunch of stuff on their Instagram, luxury goods. They also posted, you know, in the background, trees, landmarks.
0: Oh, rookie error. Seriously.
2: So these men have used AI to determine a cherry blossom tree, a black mountain tower was in the ACT, this pool, this tennis court, popped it in, and they've located this home.
0: Incredible.
2: Yeah. So it sets a bit of a dangerous precedent, doesn't it?
0: Yeah.
2: So these men flew from Thailand to Sydney on October. They stole a bunch of designer jewellery, handbags, watches, before being arrested at a fast food outlet in Sydney days later.
0: Wow, that's an incredible story. Why would you be posting images? I get your house, but luxury goods. Is it a bit of, look at me,
2: absolutely,
0: I've got Louis Vuitton here.
2: Just think of all the influences that yeah. do that, right?
0: Yeah, exactly.
2: But yeah, so yeah, I mean, very dangerous. So the ACT court will be setting a date for their sentencing next week. They've pleaded guilty, so.
0: I actually do want to hear a funny personal story. The early risers are privy to this sort of stuff. You don't get this after 6 o'clock. So my son, he, speaking of influencers, I'm going to say he's one of them, sort of, you know, in the sporty world,
2: fair.
0: Right? So he's just done a campaign with the Tasmanian Gin Company. And the gin is now on the mainland. So he lives in Melbourne and there are posters everywhere of him down at Southport.
2: Yep, I've seen it. It's good.
0: Yep, seen the gin. Anyway, baby packing everything into the car yesterday and he said to his partner, Maddie, can you pull out my work computer, which belongs to Southern Cross or Stereo? And so I don't crush it while they put the pram and all that sort of mm-hmm. stuff in it. Anyway, they drove off and left the computer. Mm. And he gets a phone call from a person sleeping rough saying, I've got your computer.
2: Oh.
0: $200 and you can have it back. He said, come on, mate, really? So he said, look, $150. And he found the guy, they had a meet-up in Lygon Street.
2: Wow.
0: I don't know, mate, don't do it. Call the police. Had a meet-up and the person sleeping rough is sleeping under one of the posters that Ollie's on.
2: No way.
0: So he's gone, this is a Ricky Gervais moment. He says, oh, no, I've got to just drop and run here. And the guy said, look, $100. And so he said, all right, no worries, $100. By the way, how'd you find me? He said, I went through your stuff. So he gets the computer back.
2: That was going to be my next question.
0: He gets $100, yeah, and off he goes.
2: Wow.
0: In front of this huge poster of him spruiking Tassie gin.
2: It's like a TV show.
0: It is like a Tassie, like a TV show.
2: Great.
0: It kind of weighs into that chat you shared, didn't it, or
2: yeah.
0: not? Am I delusional?
2: No,
0: speaking
2: I enjoyed
0: sleep.
2: The story. I think it
0: Thank
2: does.
0: Thank you. All right. Let's get to Erin Patterson. We all know who she is.
2: Yes. So 51-year-old Erin, she's been convicted of 3 murders last year. Very famous case. Now, she's back in the news because she applied to get Ozempic while in prison and it's been approved. That means the taxpayer is funding her weight loss drugs in prison. She's in Melbourne's maximum security Dame Phyllis Frost Centre because it's medication.
0: Yes. Yeah. Well, you see, she's overweight
2: yep.
0: and there are problems that come with that health-wise. So either way, taxpayer's going to end up
2: I guess so.
0: Footing the bill for
2: Let's just sort it
0: Erin
2: out
0: Patterson.
2: Now.
0: Let's yeah. just get it out now.
2: Well, yeah, so they're saying it's isolated, she's unable to exercise. So, yeah, there you go. Fascinating, yep. right?
0: Why can't she exercise? Isn't that all there is to do in prison?
2: Well, she might be in like a maximum security kind of thing because she's so unpopular.
0: Yeah, very, very much so. Anthony Albanese swings and roundabouts when it comes to his popularity.
2: Yeah, so this one's just breaking. We might have heard it on the 6 a.m. news. So he's an honorary member of Marrickville Golf Club. So that is in his Sydney electorate. But it's been revealed that this has not really been disclosed on his official, you know, declaration of registered interests. Now, he's been in Parliament since 1996, and this one has never been on his register. Now, this golf club was promised $6 million during the last federal election to fully renovate the clubhouse, new outdoor dining, fix the sewage and landscaping, etc.
0: Oh, now, naughty.
2: He's kind of been called out today. Now, the Centre for Public Integrity investigation found the $560 million program heavily favoured Labor seats and marginal contests the party hoped to win. So I'm sure we'll be hearing from the major parties today as they respond to this pork barrelling.
0: Ooh, pork barrelling Royal Sydney Golf Course. Wow. All right. Thank you for that.
2: Thank
0: Appreciate
2: you.
0: It. It is 7 to 6. Don't forget to get in touch. You can give me a call on 0 1300 361 688. You can text 0467 922 917, as Patrick has, with a photo of the last glimpse of the old moon rising to say g'day, Launceston. That's a ripper photo and a fantastic crescent moon there, Patrick. Thank you so much for that. It's 7 to 6. Talk to me, talk to me. This is Olivia Dean.

0: That's Olivia Dean, 5 to 6. Morning, Kim says Maggie Whinge Wednesday. Anthony is up to his knees in it. They, politicians, really need to stop treating people like idiots after the row the ALP had with the sports rorts, car park and community grants by the Coalition. It looks like they're doing the same thing. These pollies are leaving us with little choice. No wonder Pauline has her foot in the door. God help us. I went green in the ghouls a long time ago.
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0: You're listening to Breakfast with Kim Napier, 6 o'clock news on the way, and early AM. This is Jet to get us there. Good morning.

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I say you look so fine that I really want to make you mine. 4, 5, 6, come on and get your kicks. Now you don't need the money when you look like that, do you, honey?

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I said, you look so fine that I really wanna make you mine. 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
1: Good morning, ABC News. I'm Alison Costello. A golf club in Sydney has confirmed the Prime Minister, Anthony Albanese, held an undeclared honorary membership at the club, which received a $6 million grant through an invitation-only scheme. Senior political correspondent Jake Evans has this exclusive story.
2: A spokesperson for the Marrickville Golf Club has confirmed to the ABC it approached Mr Albanese's electorate office with a funding request before being promised a multi-million dollar upgrade at the federal election. It has also confirmed Mr Albanese is on the books as an honorary member, something not declared in his register of interests. The club was one of 220 projects awarded a grant under an invite-only scheme set up to pay Labor's election commitments and which heavily favoured safe and marginal Labor seats. The government says the scheme followed grant rules and competitive funding was available through other programs.
1: In Tasmania, independent MP Christy Johnston says she wants a person's history of family violence to be included in the government's proposed gun reform bill. Debate on laws around gun ownership in Tasmania began yesterday in the House of Assembly. Ms Johnston told Parliament she wants police to be able to consider any history of family violence or coercive control when considering gun ownership.
3: It requires a documented pattern of risk, drawing on police recorded family harm history in assessing firearm applicants and decided by the Commissioner, not a delegate.
1: Debate on the bill continues tomorrow. Overseas, there have been major disruptions at almost all of the UK's airports overnight, with hundreds of thousands of passengers affected after a technical failure at the nation's air traffic control centre. Here's Europe correspondent Mazoe Ford.
4: More than 400 flights were cancelled and hundreds more delayed, with some planes sitting on tarmacs for several hours. Almost every airport from Heathrow in London to Glasgow in Scotland have been affected. The air traffic control provider NATS says there's been a glitch with its flight processing system and that recovery is taking longer than hoped. Some flights have been diverted to Amsterdam and Paris. Airlines are warning of a significant knock-on impact, with planes and crews out of position across Europe.
1: The UK, France and Canada have announced a ban on goods produced in Israeli settlements in the occupied West Bank after record violence towards Palestinians there. Here's Europe correspondent Mazoe Ford again.
4: British Foreign Secretary Ed Miliband signalled a significant shift in his country's Middle East policy by saying the UK believes there is ethnic cleansing of Palestinians in the Israeli-occupied West Bank. He announced a ban on the import of goods from illegal Jewish settlements there.
5: Today we refuse to be bystanders to further suffering and to the destruction of the two-state solution.
4: Israeli settlements in the West Bank are illegal under international law, and recently there's been a sharp rise in violence by Jewish settlers against Palestinians who live there. 11 other countries, including France and Canada, have announced similar import bans.
1: Prince George has followed in his father's footsteps and started school at the prestigious Eton College. Here's Cyan Vivalance.
6: It was started by King Henry VI almost 600 years ago, and today Eton College made history again as Britain's future king, Prince George, arrived for his first day at the elite school. He was dropped off by his parents, Princess Kate and Prince William, who had his first day at Eton 31 years ago. Fees for the all-boys private school are around $120,000 Australian dollars a year. Former students include 20 British prime ministers, the writer George Orwell and actor Eddie Redmayne. Prince George will now become a boarder, where he's expected to be shielded from public attention.
1: Back in Tasmania, the West Coast Council's plan to remove most of the much maligned Strawn Wall will be debated at public meetings tonight and tomorrow. The council faced ridicule for building the 3-metre-tall, 30-metre-long wall at Strawn as part of the wharf development. Residents wanting to provide feedback on plans for the unwalling are invited to the meetings at 6 tonight and 9 a.m. tomorrow at the Strawn Gym. To the weather, there's a gale warning for the lower and southeast coasts and southwest west coast and strong wind warnings for Frederick Henry, Norfolk and Storm Bays, the Channel, Central Plateau Lakes, far northwest coast, central north coast, Bank Strait and Franklin Sound. Showers mainly about western, central and southern parts today. 14 for Burnie and Devonport, 15 for Launceston and Hobart, expecting 13 degrees.
0: Good morning, welcome to AM. I'm Rachel Mealy coming to you from the lands of the Turrbal and Yuggera people in Brisbane. The federal opposition is raising concerns about the government's digital duty of care bill, calling it dangerous and a threat to free speech. The draft legislation sets out expectations for how social media companies must protect Australians from harmful content and gives users the options to turn their algorithm off. Here's political reporter Evelyn Manfield.
7: At Melbourne Uni, having the ability to switch off your social media algorithm is a pretty popular proposition.
8: Algorithms are f***ing us all in the head, and I think if we turn them off, everything will be better.
9: Well, I think it's a good idea. I do think sometimes I like the algorithm because it is giving me things I'm interested in, but then I'm also aware that it's used to advertise things a bit too much.
10: I've tried to, like, stop interacting with, like, my feed, a bit of a time waster, and it's... I don't know, you slip into it a little bit.
7: It doesn't take long for users to end up down a social media rabbit hole. And in the case of 20-year-old Lauren, throw up food and body image content she wants to avoid.
11: I come from a background of, like, competitive dancing and aerobics, which I think has very disordered undertones. So especially when you're scrolling and you're not in a very cognitively alert state, it just kind of, like, feeds back in.
7: Now the Prime Minister is promising to act.
12: My feed, my way.
7: The government is proposing to give users the choice about whether they want their social media feeds to be determined by a personalised algorithm or not. It's part of Labor's Digital Duty of Care Bill, which also forces platforms to crack down on material deemed harmful, like misogynistic or pornographic content for under-18s or criminal content for adults. The opposition, though, is warning.
13: From what we have seen so far, this is an absolute threat to free speech.
7: Shadow Communications Minister Sarah Henderson doesn't dispute that social media algorithms can cause harm, but says according to the draft bill, now out for consultation, the minister can decide what's considered harmful.
13: This gives the minister unfettered powers, and this is, from what I can tell so far, a pretty dangerous piece of legislation.
7: The Greens are likely going to be the government's path through Parliament. Sarah Hanson-Young is the party's communication spokesperson. She wants the crackdown to go further, to also stop the addictiveness of social media by essentially limiting autoplay of content and videos.
14: It feeds harmful material because it manipulates our feeds based on our emotions, based on our interactions, our data.
7: The Butterfly Foundation threw its support behind the government's plan, saying every day it hears from people who are served unrealistic and weight-focused content which can drive people towards eating disorders. Professor of Body Image and Health at Flinders University, Ivanka Pritchard, says her research has shown it can take between 3 and 5 minutes to be shown content on social media that makes you feel worse.
15: Typically, we find that when people have spent time looking at what we would say is probably typical Instagram or TikTok imageries, they feel worse about themselves and they generally have more negative mood as well.
7: Meanwhile, legislation to increase the penalties on social media companies that don't properly enforce the under-16s social media ban is expected to pass the Senate today with the Greens' support.
0: Evelyn Manfield reporting there. There are new allegations a multi-billion dollar program run by the Albanese government to encourage households to install solar batteries is being rorted by unscrupulous operators. AM has obtained the documents under freedom of information, prompting calls for a parliamentary inquiry and increased safeguards. National Consumer Affairs reporter Michael Atkin has the story.
16: Labor's Cheaper Home Batteries program offers a generous subsidy of about 30% of the cost to install a solar battery. More than 500,000 households have signed up since July 2025. Finn Peacock, the founder of comparison website SolarQuotes, says that's created a surge in demand.
17: Yes, it was the biggest boom in the solar industry since, I think, 2012. Consumers were putting massive pressure on the installers to get them installed, and the installers were feeling under huge pressure.
16: untested tip-offs sent to the Clean Energy Regulator and obtained by the ABC under Freedom of Information raise questions about whether the multi-billion dollar scheme is being rorted. One solar installer has been accused of staging jobs and adding extra batteries to make fraudulent rebate claims, while another company was accused of unpacking battery boxes and stacking them for compliance photos without installing them.
17: I was blown away at the brazenness of that. Yeah, I was very shocked by those allegations.
16: There are also numerous tips which claim unscrupulous operators were using unlicensed tradies, with a licensed operator saying he was offered cash to sign off on jobs done by unqualified crews. Finn Peacock says that raises safety and quality concerns.
17: The temptation is there to get cheaper staff to do the battery install and then find an unscrupulous installer that will sell his signature. I'm sure that happens, and that's really worrying.
16: Stephanie Tonkin, CEO of the Consumer Action Law Centre, is concerned the Clean Energy Regulator has inspected only 3,600 systems out of 530,000.
18: If businesses who are doing the wrong thing know that they're not going to be caught out, then they're more likely to continue doing the wrong thing, and we need far better safeguards.
16: Dan Tehan, the Shadow Minister for Energy, says the federal opposition will seek support for a Senate inquiry into the program.
19: Given the seriousness of the revelations, we need an independent inquiry to occur now.
16: Energy Minister Chris Bowen and the Clean Energy Regulator were unavailable for interview. The minister told AM the government has zero tolerance for poor installer behaviour and a new technical regulator was being created to ensure solar battery systems met requirements. The Clean Energy Regulator insisted most companies were doing the right thing and confirmed it was currently investigating some allegations.
0: Michael Atkin reporting. The UK has announced a ban on goods produced in Israeli settlements in the occupied West Bank, citing intensifying violence towards Palestinians in the region. The news prompted a furious reaction and swift backlash from Israel, whose foreign minister announced a range of retaliatory actions. Europe Bureau Chief Mazoe Ford reports from London.
20: Thank you, Madam Deputy Speaker.
4: Just 7 weeks into the job, Britain's new Foreign Secretary, Ed Miliband, announces a major reset of Middle East policy, with language never before used in the House of Commons.
20: The British government agrees that there is ethnic cleansing of Palestinians in areas of the West Bank, perpetrated by settler terrorists. And all too often, the Israeli government has turned a blind eye to this. And worse, members of it have made statements and taken actions to support the forced displacement of Palestinians.
4: He said Britain would no longer be a bystander.
20: So I can announce today that we will introduce an import ban on goods from illegal settlements in the occupied territories.
4: Yeah. Israeli Foreign Minister Gideon Saar said Britain's actions were despicable.
21: The accusations made today by the Foreign Secretary in the British Parliament were outrageous lies.
4: In response, he's announced the British consulate in Jerusalem would be closed, British representatives would be removed from a support centre in Gaza and a training program in the West Bank, and that 12 of the UK's anti-Semitic politicians would be banned from Israel.
21: The message to every government that harms us is clear. Whoever acts against Israel, Israel will act against them. And they will lose their influence and relevance in this region.
4: Israel's closest ally, the United States, has been cautious with its reaction. This was Secretary of State Marco Rubio.
22: We, and the President has expressed this in the past, we don't want to see anything destabilizing going on right now in the West Bank with so much going on in the region.
4: Dr. Julie Norman is a Middle East analyst with British think tank Chatham House.
23: We're not talking about a lot of goods, in terms of financial capacity, but this is still important for a couple things. One, this is a big political statement by the UK that, again, they will not play a part in sustaining these settlements. Secondly, because of the UK's political weight, we see other countries that are also following suit.
4: Across the day, 11 other European countries, as well as Canada, announced bans on settler imports. Yesterday, Australia's Foreign Minister Penny Wong told the Senate her government wouldn't go as far.
2: I can announce Australia is pursuing further targeted measures in coordination with international partners to deter illegal settlements and settler violence. Australia is not, at this time, pursuing a blanket-style import ban.
0: Australia's Foreign Minister Penny Wong ending that report by Mazoe Ford in London. And that's early AM for today. In finance, the Australian dollar is holding steady. It's buying 72.2 US cents. I'm Rachel Mealy. It's a quarter past six.
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5: It is Wednesday. Good morning, and we can expect some showers mainly about the western, central and southern parts, easing and contracting to the west this evening. Showers falling and snow above 500 metres in the south and above 600 metres elsewhere during the morning. Temperatures statewide around the low to mid-teens. There is a gale warning for the lower east coast, southeast coast and southwest coast, and a strong wind warning for remaining waters. We'll check in with the bomb in under half an hour. But next, you may hear the roar of dozens of motorbikes on the weekend in Launceston. If you do, it's all for a good cause, and we'll find out what that cause is next.

0: 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It's 19 past six.
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0: Well, what are you up to on the weekend? Saturday in particular could be an opportunity to see dozens of specky bikes in prospect as a bunch of riders get together for a good cause. United We Ride is in its second year, and it's more than just a ride. It raises funds for the Salvation Army and those doing it tough, and anyone is welcome to participate and also welcome to fundraise. With the event running Australia-wide, there's 1,500 riders registered across the country. One of those riders has raised the most nationally, and she's from Tasmania, over $8,000. Her name is Raylene Glover. She's here to tell us more. Good morning, Raylene.
6: Good morning, good morning. I've been sitting on the phone and I missed the bloody call. So sorry.
0: Look, no one would have known. Well, John Farnham was playing, Kelsey was busy in the background trying to get hold of you. Not a problem.
6: Poor girl. I was like, oh my God, I'm so sorry.
0: Don't be silly. You're a busy woman. Congrats on mammoth effort. Have you been bugging all your friends and family to get behind the cause?
6: Oh, my God. I'm actually writing out raffle tickets in my bed as we speak. Look. I did think the lady in front of me, she's been getting $2,500, $1,500 donations. So just for a bit of perspective, she's had 22 donators. I've had 189. So so I'm feeling like I'm the tortoise kind of thing, you know, in the hare.
0: The tortoise in the hare.
6: I'm going to keep on plodding, mate, and I'm going to get this. I'm going to get this.
0: What's pushing you?
6: Oh, well, like I said, I gave up, and all my mates are going, excuse me, you don't give up. And I bloody don't, but I was so far behind. I'm thinking, I was like $3,000 behind. And I thought, oh, I can't bridge that gap. Well, then I've got all my mates around me going, excuse me, and having a crack at me. And they said, if we're going to have a go, I think, mate, for you, maybe you should have a go for you. And I was like, so they made me feel that guilty that I've got to keep on going.
0: You founded Women on Wheels Tasmania and you host regular group rides.
6: Tell us
0: more about what you are up to, Raylene. You're an absolute gem.
6: Well, this all started, I actually do have a Salvo story. So in 1993, I had a baby with Down syndrome and he had heart problems. And I was not real freaking happy with the world because, you know, I didn't smoke, I didn't drink. I'd already had a son and I was only in my early 20s. So, you know, you're not supposed, that's not the rules, you know, and I was really pretty pissed off with the world. And so we had to go over for heart operations and that. We thought, oh my God, you know, we're that broke. Well, we're just young. You know, when you're young, you never had anything. We had great family support. Don't get me wrong. We really had that. But we'll come back from Melbourne. We were distraught, you know, and we thought, oh, God, how are we going to, you know, eat for the next, you know, 4 weeks? And like I said, we did have good family support, so I don't want them to go and stab me today and carry on. But pulled in the driveway. And our porch had like 20 bags of groceries with the Salvo's names on it. And oh my God, I'll never forget it. And I cried and cried and cried. And we were just so emotional. But my grandmother had got in touch with the Salvo's and told them our story. And they did that for us.
0: Wow.
6: So for 4 weeks, they did our groceries until we're back on track. How amazing was that?
0: Yeah, and you underestimate just how important that kind of support is.
6: Yes, because we were so down and you're like, you know, you're thinking there's no light at the end of this tunnel. We've got this Down syndrome. And to me, my life was over. I had no idea. I was naive. No idea. I was just a
0: young.
6: Young. I was just young.
0: And but how's the family going now?
6: He's 33. He's just getting ready to go to work. So he works up there at local IGA for a couple of hours. I tell you what, mate, if you die, you come back as Down syndrome because they're fucking happy all the time. They don't worry about nothing. They look like they're 10 years old when they're 30 because they don't have to worry about nothing.
0: I wish Sonny was here because Sonny has a beautiful son, Israel, who also has Down syndrome and just an absolute delight. Yep.
6: Look, he has made me more humble. I think I was a bit of a prick. He made me more humble and way more sensitive. And I think, well, I don't think, the thing is, after I had Joshua, I did the old life's too short, you don't know what's around the corner. So I went and got my motorbike license and covered in tattoos because that's what I said I always wanted to do. So I went and did it.
0: Good on you. Oh, you are just a ray of sunshine, Raylene. And tell me, where can people attend on Saturday and support you?
6: Yes. Yes. At Richardson's Harley Davidson stands up at 11. And that's the other thing. Richardson's have been amazing for all the bike groups around Tassie. They go above and beyond. They really do.
0: I'll tell you what.
6: So with our Women on Wheels, so we started this 8 months ago because we just weren't getting to the port we wanted. So I got this phone call one day, and it was the Australian ambassador and Christy, and she's going, we want you to be the Tasmanian ambassador for all women in Tas. And I said, mate, I reckon you got the wrong number. She said, no, I've been checking you out. You've been doing some good shit. I was like, booyah. So I said, yeah, that'd be awesome. So I was lucky enough to do it with one of my best friends, Julie Penny. And so we rode over to Orange and we got a QR code. So what you do, you have to go over, get a QR code, bring it back to Tassie, and then we're going against the rest of the world for QR codes, which is called a baton.
0: Yeah.
6: So at the moment, Australia is second in place of the whole world for women riders right now.
0: Incredible.
6: Yeah.
0: Incredible. Yeah. Thank you for sharing that and your story and just for being, as I said, a ray of sunshine, Raylene Glover. We love you. Thank you for your time.
6: Can I give you one more pump?
0: Yeah, absolutely. Pump it up.
6: Yep, Women on Wheels, come on our page. We've got 260 and it's just, very welcoming. But I want to do a plug for Beck, who has just started a Tas Motorbike LMP's Let's Connect group. It's just for learners and P-platers to get their confidence and be able to ride in bigger groups and feel confident. And so she's made this up. She made it up 2 weeks ago and it's over 200 now.
0: That is fantastic. Good luck on Saturday. And I think we need to keep in touch, Raylene. Take care.
6: Thanks so much.
0: That's awesome. Raylene Glover there from Women on Wheels participating in the United We Ride bike ride on Saturday. I think we'll play this for Raylene. She's pumped me up, I tell you. Love it. Yeah, Raylene.
7: Jam, pump it up while your feet are stumping and the jam is pumping. Look ahead, the crowd is jumping. Pump it up a little more, get the party going on the dance floor.

0: Raylene Glover, who pumped us up this morning from Women on Wheels. X-Ray Steve says, I went clubbing to that one at uni. Of course, it's Technotronic. ABC Northern Tasmania, you're listening to Kim Napier. Lovely to have your company. We'll check in with Beck Pridham very shortly, and she'll give us the rural report. That's all happening after the news with Duncan.
1: Good morning. This is ABC News for Northern Tasmania. I'm Duncan Bailey, coming to you from Launceston. Debates on whether to limit the number of guns a person can own in Tasmania is on a knife's edge, with the House of Assembly seemingly split. Jessica Moran has more.
0: ABC Northern Tasmania, you're listening to Kim Napier. Lovely to have your company. We'll check in with Beck Pridham very shortly, and she'll give us the rural report. That's all happening after the news with Duncan.

0: state's gun laws in the wake of the Bondi shooting. It will reclassify certain firearms to increase restrictions, help implement the National Firearms Register, and change the law so non-citizens cannot buy a gun, with exceptions. Regarding caps, the decision appears to come down to Bass Independent MP George Raze, left with the deciding vote. He's yet to show his hand. Further debate on the bill and potential amendments will happen tomorrow.
1: The West Coast Council's plan to remove most of the much-maligned Strand Wall will be debated at public meetings tonight and tomorrow. The council was ridiculed for building the 3-metre-tall, 30-metre-long wall at Strand as part of the Wharf redevelopment, with comparisons made to the Berlin Wall and Great Wall of China. Residents wanting to provide feedback on plans for the unwalling are invited to the meetings at 6 p.m. tonight and 9 a.m. tomorrow at the Strand Gym and Multipurpose Centre. Prime Minister Anthony Albanese held an undeclared honorary membership to Merrickville Golf Club in Sydney, which received a $6 million grant through an invitation-only scheme. Senior political correspondent Jake Evans has this exclusive story.
2: A spokesperson for the Merrickville Golf Club has confirmed to the ABC it approached Mr. Albanese's electorate office with a funding request before being promised a multi-million dollar upgrade at the federal election. It has also confirmed Mr. Albanese is on the books as an honorary member, something not declared in his register of interests. The club was one of 220 projects awarded a grant under an invite-only scheme set up to pay Labor's election commitments, and which heavily favoured safe and marginal Labor seats. The government says the scheme followed grant rules and competitive funding was available through other programs.
1: A final vote is expected in the Tasmanian Parliament's upper house today on putting a 5% levy on short-stay properties. The 2024 state election promise was announced as a measure to pay for stamp duty discounts for first home buyers, however that initiative has now ended. The bill is supported by the government, Greens MLC Cassie O'Connor, and Independents Claire Glade Wright and Tanya Rattray. To pass, it will also need the support of either Ruth Forrest or Casey Hiscott, who have both expressed concerns. If passed, the bill will need to go back to the lower house for MPs in that chamber to tick off changes excluding some rural properties from the levy. New research suggests many young people understand what skills are required to deal with a mental health crisis, but most struggle to put them into action. Student well-being platform Wellio has collated data from 72,000 students from 313 Australian schools. Wellio CEO Lachlan Oreo says well-being is a skill that must be developed, just like an instrument or a foreign language.
3: More than half of students said that they think they know what to do when they feel worried, angry, or sad. But only 36% of students said they actually practice techniques to stay calm when stress is already high.
1: Tasmania police has charged a second teenager in relation to a spate of alleged stealing offences and thefts in the state's north earlier this month. A 16-year-old girl from Mayfield will face 5 burglary charges and 1 charge of attempted motor vehicle stealing. It follows the arrest of a 15-year-old male on September 1st who was allegedly involved in a significant number of burglaries, stealing offences and motor vehicle thefts in Invermay and Perth. The Waratah Wynyard Council is calling for artists to pitch their ideas for 2 projects. The council is offering up to $10,000 for an artist to create a public artwork for the Boat Harbour Beach area. The council is also seeking expressions of interest for a new Welcome to Waratah sign after the previous sign was damaged in a storm. Applications for both projects close next Tuesday. And to the weather, there's a gale warning for the lower and southeast coast and southwest coast, and strong wind warnings for Frederick Henry, Norfolk and Storm Bays, the Channel, Central Plateau Lakes, far northwest coast, central north coast, Bank Strait and Franklin Sound, east of Flinders Island, and the upper east and central west coast. Burnie and Devonport, 14. Launceston, a high of 15 today, and Hobart, just 13. For more local news, head to the ABC website. And across northern Tasmania, this is ABC News.
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5: Thank you, Duncan. It's 25 to 7. Good morning, Beck.
6: Good morning, Kim. I've got to say that I am pumped up after that song before.
5: You're pumped up.
6: Really had that.
5: Did you hear Raylene Glover's chat?
6: I caught the end of it. I'm also a bit pumped up after listening to the end of that chat too. I've got to say, she's great.
5: She is great. Where were you taking us this morning?
6: Coming up, fruit growers prepare for a backpacker slowdown.

0: we will be looking desperately for the additional top-ups, because you know, there's a big gap between 12 and the 50 I'm going to need potentially on the 2nd of January to be out there picking. That's where we've always relied on backpackers. It's very difficult to get locals. We advertise every year. We look for locals. We would like to employ locals where we can. Unfortunately, it's always proven very difficult.
1: That's coming up, and we'll bring you a weather update in about 10 minutes from now. But first up, it's been several weeks since Tasmanian beef suppliers were told by Woolworths that their product would stop being sold in stores around the country from early next year. For some local beef farmers, the announcement has caused an influx of new customers wanting to buy homegrown beef. Reporter Rani Fletcher spoke to Emily Black, she's co-owner of North Mottam Beef here on the Northwest Coast, about why business is booming on the back of Woolworths' decision.
2: Currently running roughly over 50 head of cattle. We've got nearly 20 replacement heifers and 2 bulls. At the moment, we're currently getting meat out to people on the northwest coast. We've had people as far as Launceston, Smithton, the west coast also asking for meat.
3: On the back of Woolies' announcement that it was going to stop selling Tassie beef, what have you guys noticed in terms of sales? Are you selling more beef as a result?
2: Definitely. The demand went through the roof. I just happened to put a post on Facebook as I was actually going to anyway for our next meat run. And it just sort of came at the same time as that announcement, and it just went bonkers. Normally we would, you know, we could have up to 60 boxes, 10 kilo boxes of meat to sell, and we do generally sell all of that. I have now been going through my list of people, and we would be sold out for the next 2 runs and more for next into next year. Like, we're pretty much sold out.
3: Can you kind of translate that into how much that would equal in dollars?
2: So if you, I mean, you're looking at $250 that we charge for a 10 kilo box. So that's $25 a kilo, you know, times that by 60. So you're looking at a big amount of money there. But if we're doing 5 animals at a time and you're getting maybe 15 boxes per animal, you're selling your animal for quite a lot more than you would be if you were selling, you know, on its own. But it's been a crazy. The demand has just gone through the roof, and it's a lot, yeah.
3: And what are your buyers telling you about why they're suddenly buying more beef? What are you hearing from them?
2: We just had a lot of people who are saying, you know, they want to boycott the supermarkets. They want to know where their meat's coming from. Like, this has been sort of a story that's, you know, it's not a new thing. People are wising up to it a bit more, I think. You know, they want to know that this meat that they're eating, the food that they're eating is being sourced as locally as possible. So I think that's sort of been the main thing I've been hearing, is that they want to support the farmers directly instead of the corporations, which, you know, is a tale as old as time. But the way that equates into, you know, money-wise, I think a lot of people either, you know, they might not be able to afford to buy directly. They might not know where to go to buy directly from a farmer. Like, that is the sort of thing that I think that doing what we're doing, we're trying to create awareness, like with our Facebook page, and put ourselves out there and create, you know, that presence. And then people sort of have been asking us where they can go, you know, other places, other people that do beef or do other animals like goat, or we've had people asking for buffalo or pig, that kind of thing. I think people really would prefer to buy direct if they can. It's also just whether or not they know where to go.
3: On the back of all of these extra sales and this extra demand, what plans do you guys have to sell more beef or have more cattle on your property?
2: So we're currently calving at the moment. So that means obviously more cattle coming through. We can only do so many, you know. We run on 276 acres. Only, you know, 170-ish roughly of that is pasture. So you can only obviously accommodate so many cattle on that sort of space. So for us, what we're trying to do is just, we do as much as we can without depleting the herd, obviously. And that's it. I mean, you can only do what you can do. And we are doing a November run this year and a December run, so months back to back, which is not something that we normally do, but we are in the, you know, have the capacity to do it this time around. And that's going to hopefully get us through a lot of the demand. But that being said, I'm taking lists up until February. So, and that's not happened to us before. So it is a lot to do, but it's wonderful. Like it's great that people are trying to be as supportive as possible.
3: And so that November and December run is specifically in response to all of the demand on the back of Woolies' decision?
2: We were honestly already going to do that because we have the cattle that ready to have done. We already have had a break for about 4 or 5 months from our last run, and we were planning to do a couple of runs, but we also have to work that in with the abattoir too, so just depending on their availability is when we can actually get our meat out to people. So it just turned out that we were able to do it in November and December, and then the abattoir have a break over Christmas period and summer, and then we come back and do more in February with the cattle that we have left to kill. So not a normal thing as such, but it is what we had planned. So it's good to know that we actually have the demand there to fulfil it.
1: Co-owner of North Mottn Beef, Emily Black, there talking to reporter Rani Fletcher. And Woolworths has previously said it's committed to buying from local suppliers across a range of fresh produce categories.
4: We're asking this morning, will you start buying from your local butcher in the wake of that decision? You can text 0467 922 917, and after 7:30 we're going to chat with an East Coast grower who reckons Woolies pulling the pin on Tassie beef could be a good thing. It is 17 to 7.
1: Silver lining, say Kim. Yeah. Farmers who rely on seasonal workers during peak periods like harvest are worried about changes to the working holiday visa scheme. The federal government last month paused visa applications from 24 countries, which has sparked concern that an important workforce will dry up. Sprayton Fresh Managing Director Grant Langworthy relies on overseas workers to pick cherries over summer and has a big gap to fill.
0: Number one issue is we struggle to get local workers that want to do the sort of work that is involved in a lot of our seasonal activities, whether that's pruning through winter, it's obviously outdoors and reasonably heavy work, but most critically is harvest. So when we come into harvest season for us, which runs with cherries from mid-December through to the end of January, early Feb, you're looking at a six-week period, and a lot of them just don't want to come in. So we rely heavily on backpackers and scheme workers to harvest our crops.
1: What do you make then of the federal government pausing working holiday visa approvals?
0: I find it completely baffling that the government would block that particular group of workers, given that the horticultural industry from Cairns all the way down and all the way across is dependent on that sort of backpacker pool of labour for harvest, whether it's mangoes or grapes or cherries down here. Absolutely need backpackers.
1: You mentioned there that you are particularly reliant over harvest and your cherry harvest coming up in the summer months. After that, do you have apple harvest and do you need backpackers for that as well?
0: We do, but we generally will hire a core of palm workers that come through labour hire companies. We don't hire our own directly, so they're quite expensive relative to locals or backpackers because of the overheads that the labour hire companies put on top. But we have a small core of palm workers, and they generally are the ones we use for apple harvest, which starts early March and runs through to the end of May. We do use some backpackers, but we are less reliant on them. And apples are not as time-sensitive a crop as cherries, so it's not as critical that the fruit comes off today. It can often wait to tomorrow or the day after without negative quality impacts.
1: Well, speaking of palm workers, or that's Pacific Australia Labour Mobility Scheme workers, the federal government has pointed to palm as the principal visa for the agriculture industry. Can you see palm workers filling that gap adequately?
0: Potentially. But again, where they're missing the point is that palm workers, they're looking for long-term employment, relatively long-term employment. So most of the palm scheme workers want to work for between 6 and 9 months of the year, and they are looking to make the most of that potential time. Whereas a lot of our harvest and other horticultural crops, the season's much shorter than that. So it's difficult for us to justify the expense and the expertise required to go and get your own palm workers. So you've got to go into the supplying country and recruit directly and incur all those costs to find your people, bring them in, house them appropriately, and then deal with all of the additional reporting burden that's part of that scheme. And that's just not financially viable for us. and for most smaller horticultural operations. So you're falling back into relying on labour hire companies who do all of that hard work, recruit the people, but then they want to put those workers somewhere for 6 or 9 months. Most operations probably don't have enough work for the number of people you need. To give you an example, when we harvest cherries, we

0: need up to 60 people in the field on a given day, but not every day. So the beauty of the access to the backpackers is a lot of them are happy to work 4 or 5 days or less at a particular farm before they move on. So you can balance the peaks and troughs of your seasonal harvest requirements much easier with the flexibility that the backpackers provide. With palm workers, you've got to commit to a minimum of 30 hours a week, and you have to commit to obviously a longer period of employment to make that work for the labour hire companies as well. It's just reducing flexibility. You can't harvest cherries in the rain. So you need the flexibility to be able to ramp up and down as the season changes and as your crop conditions change. Then that doesn't come from palm workers.
1: Your harvest season for cherries is only a couple of months away. Where are you going to find the staff?
0: That's, we've arranged for a dozen palm workers to start with this late November, early December. And then we will be looking desperately for the additional top-ups because, you know, there's a big gap between 12 and the 50 I'm going to need potentially on the 2nd of January to be out there picking. That's where we've always relied on backpackers. It's very difficult to get locals. We advertise every year. We look for locals. We would like to employ locals. Where we can, unfortunately, it's always proven very difficult.
1: What will it mean if you can't get that full number, if you've got quite a gap?
0: Well, basically what it means is you don't get the fruit off. And with most of our crop of cherries particularly being destined for overseas markets, it's a very specific quality standard that we need to harvest to. And that means when the fruit is ready, you've got a very short window to harvest. The difference can be if I don't pick it today and pick it in 2 days' time, it's no longer going to be export grade fruit. And that can mean the difference between $40 or $50 a kilo for that fruit back to the shed to $12 or $15 on the domestic market. So there's a massive cost impact of not getting that fruit off in the right window. Downside, these sorts of decisions are massive.
1: That's Grant Langworthy there. And Home Affairs has been contacted for comment.
2: Yeah, we chatted to Nathan Kalman a couple of weeks ago, CEO of the Tasmanian Farmers and Graziers Association, about his concerns too regarding those visa restrictions during harvest and other busy seasonal periods. It is 12 to 7.
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1: Michael Conway from the Bureau of Meteorology joins us now. Good morning, Michael.
4: Good morning, guys.
1: How are things overnight about the state?
4: Yeah, it was a pretty cool night. We had a cold front move over, snow on the plateau for many places, and cool overnight. So Launceston got down to 3.7. At the airport was 2.9. Cressy was 3.5. Lowhead, 8. Devonport, we got down to 4 degrees. And where else? Let's see. Strawn in the west got down to 6 degrees. St Helens, 8 degrees overnight. So there's some showers at the moment still moving over the west, central parts, but they may creep over into the northwest, probably more likely further west you go. But the showers will be easing during the day as the cold front moves off further towards the east, and the winds will too, and will slowly warm up over the next few days to be in the weekend. We'll be at 20, 21, 22 degrees for most places on the weekend.
1: Coming back to today, what sort of top temperatures are we expecting about the north and northwest?
4: Yeah, sure. So Launceston 15, Devonport and Burnie 14, 12 at Sheffield, Curry 13, 12 also at Strawn, 13 at Whitemark and Scottsdale, and 15 at St Helens and Swansea today, and just looking like mostly a partly cloudy day, tending to cloudy the further west you go in the northwest.
1: And what about on our waters? What's happening there?
4: Yeah, so generally the winds are going to be quite strong in the south, but we've got southwesterly winds throughout, 20 to 30 knots. They'll be reaching 35 knots at times about in the south. The swell's about in the west and south. We've got a west to southwesterly at 4 to 6 metres, building to 7 metres during the day. In the north, there's a westerly at 1 to 1.5 metres swell. And in the east, a southerly swell at 2 to 3 metres and reaching 5 metres offshore in the south. So the swell's up a little.
1: And are there any warnings about the state today?
4: We do. We've just got coastal waters warnings. There's a gale warning out for Lowry, south east, southwest. Strong wind warning for all the other coastal waters. Also a strong wind warning for the central Pato Lakes and all the southeast inshore waters except for the Derwent. Winds ease a little tomorrow, so the gale warning just remains about the southeast. A strong wind warning for the upper east, lower east and southwest tomorrow.
1: It's a real welcome to Tasmanian spring, all those wind warnings, isn't it? How's the rest of the week looking? You mentioned it sort of getting up to 20 degrees there over the weekend. What's in store for the next few days?
4: Yeah, so the temperatures for the temp, I'll just do Launceston, it's indicative, but tomorrow 20 for as opposed to 15 today, so warming up, sunny tomorrow as well. Sunny for Friday, 22 degrees. Temperatures remain cool overnight, though, 3 or 4 degrees for the next couple of days, and that's because high pressure systems moving over, so relatively settled overnight and not much in cloud, so the heat just radiates away overnight, giving us the cool temperatures. Warming up a little on Saturday and Sunday as the winds, overnight that is, the winds tend more northerly as the high moves away into the Tasman, and we're getting 5 and 7 for Saturday and Sunday for the minimum temps.
1: And similar theme over on the northwest coast?
4: Yeah, so northwest coast looking, where are we? Wynyard. Well, I can't find it here. Anyway. It's going to be good. Similar conditions. There's a high pressure moving over, so cool nights and temperatures around the 20 degrees for the rest of the week into the weekend.
1: Michael, thanks very much for the update.
4: Cheers.
2: Cheers. Bye. For that, Michael. 7 to 7. Thanks, Beck. Enjoy your Wednesday.
1: Thank you. You too.
2: And the Country Hour, of course, from midday. Just a heads up, Paterson Street in Launceston is closed. There's been a two-vehicle crash on that street in Launceston CBD. Tasmania Police are currently in attendance. It's closed between Wellington Street and Brisbane Street while the scene is cleared, and motorists are advised to avoid the area and look for alternative routes where possible. Well, they might be known for tools, timber and a cuppa, but Australia's men's sheds are a whole lot more than tinkering at a workbench. New research has revealed the extraordinary impact they're having, and that's next.
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2: This week is Men's Shed Week, and a shout out to the Ulverston Men's Shed, who of course made our wonderful chocolate wheel. We are celebrating more than 1,300 sheds across the country, and new research has revealed just how important those sheds have become. Yesterday on Drive, Sunny was scheduled to speak about this with the executive officer of the Australian Men's Shed Association. Instead, the phone was handed over to the legendary John Paul Young, the Squeak himself. Why? Well, he's the presenter of the organisation's podcast.
8: I present the podcast once a month, generally, and it's great. It's just, I learn so much from people. It's just wonderful.
2: How long have you been doing it for?
8: Oh, I think it'd be nearly 5 years. 5 years, yeah.
2: What enticed you to get involved with the Men's Shed Association?
8: In a way, it was a chance to get back to my roots, you know, because I was an apprentice in a big engineering company called Commonwealth Engineering that in Sydney, and I did 4 or 5 years there, and just the whole idea of Men's Shed and getting men back together and carrying on the way they used to carry on in the factory, it was just very attractive, you know, to be able to go back.
2: Well, that's the thing. It's not just about making things. It's a whole social atmosphere, and it's great for mental health as well.
8: Absolutely is. You know, I learned more about life in those four years than I did anywhere else, that's for sure.
2: I know now about your Men's Shed Association, and it's a fantastic thing you're doing. But while we've got you here, we just want to hear a little bit about your backstory with your incredible music career.
8: It all started very convoluted way, but I finished up recording a song called Pasadena written by George Young and Harry Vander. They were living in England at the time. I recorded the song, and then I went into Jesus Christ Superstar. So I didn't get out there working live until about 1974, 75. And by then, George Young and Harry Vander had returned to Australia and got me back in the studio, and that's where it all started. And next thing, we had Yesterday's Hero, and we had I Hate the Music and Keep on Smiling and I Want to Do It with You. And then the big payoff, of course, was Lovers in the Air.
2: Thank you so much for coming on and having a quick chat with us.
8: Absolute pleasure. Thank you.
2: Love John Paul Young. God, he was hot too. I'm allowed to say that. It was inappropriate in the 70s. The host, it wasn't inappropriate in the 70s to say that, sorry. He is the host of the Australian Men's Shed podcast, speaking to Sunny on Northern Tasmania Drive. Sunny's back from four today, where once again you can expect the unexpected. And here is that track he was talking about. It's Pasadena.

0: John Paul Young, Pasadena, and he is the host of the Australian Men's Shed podcast. Peter said, I was singing that song to myself a few years ago while visiting Pasadena. It'd be hard not to. And Mark says, hi, Kim, ducks in the city park, wine in the bathroom. Now, John Paul Young, do you need help? Yes, I do, Mark, I do. You have no idea. Coming up, more of your texts. Of course, you can get in touch by sending a message to 0467 922 917. 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

0: In the news at 7, a $6 million grant to a golf club with the PM as an honorary member. MPs split on proposed limits for gun ownership in Tasmania, and following in his father's footsteps, Prince George off to Eton College. Good morning, this is ABC News. I'm Alison Costello. A golf club in Sydney has confirmed the Prime Minister, Anthony Albanese, held an undeclared honorary membership at the club, which received a $6 million grant through an invitation-only scheme. Senior political correspondent Jake Evans has this exclusive story.
1: A spokesperson for the Marrickville Golf Club has confirmed to the ABC it approached Mr Albanese's electorate office with a funding request before being promised a multi-million dollar upgrade at the federal election. It has also confirmed Mr Albanese is on the books as an honorary member, something not declared in his register of interests. The club was one of 220 projects awarded a grant under an invite-only scheme set up to pay Labor's election commitments, and which heavily favoured safe and marginal Labor seats. The government says the scheme followed grant rules and competitive funding was available through other programs.
0: Wellbeing experts say there's no doubt social media is having a negative impact on the mental health of young people, but that limiting access is only half the battle. The federal government yesterday unveiled its draft digital duty of care legislation, which aims to reduce the harmful content young people see online and give everyone greater control over their algorithms. Wellio is a wellbeing platform designed to help teachers navigate mental health conversations in classrooms. Its CEO Lachlan Oreo says legislation can only do so much to protect the next generation.
2: While the government and society can support students by removing some of the challenges and removing some of those risks, a big piece of the puzzle here needs to be developing skills. We need to teach our young people how to manage the world that they are going to live in.
0: Back in Tasmania, Independent MP Christy Johnston says she wants a person's history of family violence to be included in the government's proposed gun reform bill. Debate on laws around gun ownership in Tasmania began yesterday in the House of Assembly. Ms Johnston told Parliament she wants police to be able to consider any history of family violence or coercive control when considering gun ownership.
3: It requires a documented pattern of risk, drawing on police recorded family harm history in assessing firearm applicants, and decided by the commissioner, not a delegate.
0: Further debate on the bill and potential amendments will happen tomorrow, with the House of Assembly seemingly split on whether to limit the number of guns a person can own in Tasmania. Meanwhile, a final vote is expected in Tasmania's upper house today on whether to put a 5% levy on short-stay properties. The 2024 state election promise was announced as a way of paying for discounts to stamp duty for first home buyers, but that initiative has now ended. The bill is supported by the government, by Greens MLC Cassie O'Connor and Independents Claire Glade-Wright and Tanya Rattray. But to pass, it will also need the support of either Ruth Forrest or Casey Hiscott, who've both expressed concerns. If passed, the bill will then go back to the lower house. Overseas now, the UK government says it believes there is ethnic cleansing of Palestinians in the Israeli-occupied West Bank and has announced a ban on goods from illegal settlements. Here's Europe correspondent Mazoe Ford from London.
4: New Foreign Minister Ed Miliband told the House of Commons it was time for Britain to stop being a bystander as violence intensified in the West Bank.
5: The British government agrees that there is ethnic cleansing of Palestinians in areas of the West Bank, perpetrated by settler terrorists. And all too often, the Israeli government has turned a blind eye to this.
4: He announced a ban on the import of goods produced in Israeli settlements. France, Canada and 9 other European countries are taking similar action. The UK's chief rabbi said it was truly a dark day for British Jews.
0: Israel has said it will close the British consulate in Jerusalem as part of its countermeasures. Here's Middle East correspondent Caitlin Kelly.
6: Israel's Foreign Minister Gideon Saar accused the UK's Foreign Secretary of telling outrageous lies, claiming that the government was systematically working against the State of Israel. He announced that the UK consulate in Jerusalem would be shut, that the UK would be removed from the US-led Gaza coordination mission in Israel, and that certain MPs would be banned from entering the country in retaliation for the UK's sanctions on Israeli settlements. Members of the Israeli opposition said the sanctions were a grave mistake. Meanwhile, the Palestinian authorities welcomed the announcement, describing the decision as an important step towards confronting Israel's colonial settlement system.
0: Two children have died and five others are in hospital after a car crash in Melbourne. Georgia Lenton-Williams has the details.
7: An 11-year-old boy was critically injured after the crash at Parwin and flown to hospital, but he died overnight. Paramedics also tried to save a 7-year-old girl, but she died at the scene yesterday. The two children were in a four-wheel drive with five others who had been picked up from school by a 34-year-old woman. The car lost control and rolled, landing on the grass beside the road just before 4 o'clock. Detective Sergeant Tony Gentile says the major crash unit is still investigating.
8: We really don't know what happened, so we urge any witnesses to come forward.
7: The five other children have been treated in hospital with non-life-threatening injuries, while the female driver is being monitored.
0: The annual assessment of how Australia is tracking on ending violence against women and children will be made public today in Canberra. Political reporter Claudia Long has more.
9: There are six targets being tracked by Domestic, Family and Sexual Violence Commissioner Michaela Cronin. They include rates of women being killed by an intimate partner and rates of violence against First Nations women and children. The bulk of the targets are about changing attitudes towards violence against women, but the Commissioner says there isn't enough data available to assess whether they're improving yet. But where there is data available, it shows the number of women being killed by an intimate partner has been trending downwards since the late 1980s. But for First Nations women, numbers have worsened, with 2025 marking the highest rate of killings since data has been collected.
0: If you or someone you know needs support, please contact 1-800-RESPECT. Tasmania Police has charged a second teenager with a raft of stealing offences in the state's north earlier this month. The 16-year-old girl from Mayfield will face five burglary charges and one charge of attempted motor vehicle stealing. It follows the arrest of a 15-year-old boy earlier this month, allegedly involved in a significant number of burglaries in Invermay and Perth. Overseas, Prince George is officially a student at Eton College, 3 decades after his dad donned the same uniform. Cyan Valance reports from London.
10: Prince George arrived in typical English drizzle, but this was far from a typical first day of school. Cameras captured the future king's arrival at Eton College, an almost 600-year-old school which is considered one of Britain's most prestigious, with fees around $120,000 per student per year. Prince George's younger cousins, Prince Archie and Princess Lilibet, are also due to start new schools in the UK this month, but it's not clear where they will attend or who will cover the cost of their security.
0: Back home, Paterson Street in Launceston is currently closed following a two-vehicle crash this morning. Police are in attendance and the streets closed between Wellington and Brisbane streets while the scene's cleared. Motorists are asked to avoid the area. Now with the latest in sport, here's Daniel Garb.
11: Dockers midfielder Andrew Brayshaw has predicted a fierce response from his side in Friday night's AFL semi-final against Geelong. After a poor showing against Hawthorn last week, Brayshaw says All-Australian forward Josh Tracy is the man to watch after he had just 4 disposals in the qualifying final loss.
12: I'd hate to sit under a footy with Josh on the weekend. He's going to be fiery, angry, playing on the edge. I think he'll respond as good as anyone.
11: Western Bulldogs Premiership midfielder Tom Liberatore has retired from the AFL after 16 seasons and 268 games. St Kilda ruckman Rowan Marshall has officially requested a trade away from the club, as has former number 4 draft pick Zane Dersmer from North Melbourne. Socceroos coach Tony Popovich has revealed he turned down a long-term contract offer to coach the national team, opting instead to sign only until the end of January's Asian Cup. And Aryna Sabalenka has kept her hopes of a third straight US Open tennis crown alive after battling back to beat Linda Noskova in 3 sets and advance to the semi-finals.
0: To the weather, there's a gale warning for the lower and southeast coasts and southwest coast. Strong wind warnings for Frederick Henry, Norfolk and Storm Bays, the Channel, Central Plateau Lakes, far northwest coast, central north coast, Bank Strait and Franklin Sound, east of Flinders Island and the upper east and central west coasts. Showers mainly about western, central and southern parts today, mostly fine elsewhere. Burnie and Devonport expecting 14. Right now it's 6 in Burnie, 5 in Devonport. 15 for Launceston today. Right now it's 4. And Hobart expecting a top of 13. Right now it's 7 degrees. You've been listening to ABC News. It's 10 past 7.
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14: Nice to have your company this morning. It is 10 past 7, just in case you missed the time. Ross, nice of you to get in touch. Further to the Men's Shed Week, JPY has been a great advocate for the Men's Shed Association Australia-wide. I'm a member of Devonport's Men's Shed. We have a great time, so come along and enjoy. You can find us on Facebook. Thanks for that, Ross. Also,

this morning, we're asking, will you start buying meat from your local butcher in the wake of the news that Woolies won't sell Tassie beef? This listener says, we have always supported local butcher shops. And Tim in Perth, I only buy meat from my local butcher. The quality difference with Colesworth meat is dramatic, but the price difference is negligible. It's also nice to know all the meat I'm buying is locally sourced. Thank you for that, Tim. Bobo says, can you check the Patterson Street closure, please? Brisbane Street runs parallel. Look, the last update we had from TAS Police was that Patterson Street is closed between Wellington Street and Brisbane Street while the scene of a two-car collision is cleared. So police are saying avoid the area and seek alternative routes where possible. We'll keep you up to date on that. And we will also chat with an East Coast grower after 7:30 on why Woolies pulling the pin on Tassie beef could be a good thing. Next, though, it's the third most common movement disorder after Parkinson's disease, yet many of us have probably never heard of dystonia. For Karen, it began with colleagues noticing a slight tremor in her head. More than a decade later, she's living with a condition that can cause constant involuntary movement, and she wants more of us to know what it is. We'll meet Karen next.

0: Love that song, although I did go to the loo and look in the mirror and I'm getting Scarecrow vibes.
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0: September is Dystonia Awareness Month. It's shining a light on a neurological movement disorder that can affect adults and children and cause involuntary movements, muscle spasms, abnormal postures, tremor, and pain. That's a snapshot. It's the third most common movement disorder after Parkinson's, but it remains relatively unknown. Here in Tasmania, people with dystonia can be referred to specialist movement disorder neurologists with neurological physiotherapy also among the supports available in the state. Karen's experience with dystonia began back in 2015 when her workmates noticed a slight tremor in her head, and she's agreed to share her story with us. Good morning, Karen.
3: Good morning. Thanks for having me.
0: Oh, pleasure. Thanks for sharing. Take us back to 2015. Your workmates noticed that slight tremor in your head. What happened from there, yeah, and how did you eventually learn it was dystonia?
3: Well, first of all, I thought they were imagining it, but then I realised it was true. And since then, the tremors progressed to a constant and significant head movement. It can capture my upper body in moments of stress or excitement, and in my lips, making it almost impossible to drink from a cup without spilling the contents. So I use a straw. Not sure how that affects kissing, but anyway, it's quite it's pretty obvious. You know, in most cases, the cause isn't known, but in others, it can be genetic or because of certain medications, exposure to toxins, or following a brain injury or trauma. So I thought, you know, when I first noticed my tremor, that it was Parkinson's. But Parkinson's is a neurodegenerative disease, and that's characterised by slowing down and rigidity. And dystonia and Parkinson's can occur together. It can overlap, or dystonia can be a standalone condition.
0: You thought that you had Parkinson's also, because that is in your family, isn't it?
3: Yes, it is. So that was my fear. In the end, I went to the doctor. That was in 2021. It coincided with the loss of my immediate family members, plus two friends, and with reducing functionality. And so all of that created a perfect storm. I went to my GP, Dr. Sue Comerford, who's now the senior lecturer in rural health at Monash Churchill. She immediately created a comprehensive support team designed for my needs, starting with a neurological assessment and MRIs. So a lot of people immediately think it's essential tremor, but clearly it wasn't.
0: So what does your future look like?
3: Wonderful. A bit short. But I'm 74. Do you want me to go through a little bit more of my story?
0: Yeah, please, because I think there'd be people listening in and hearing about dystonia for the very first time.
3: Absolutely they are. I'm doing another talk for local radio, and they also hadn't heard of dystonia at all. So I retired from a clinical position in health services, deciding not to uptake the option of 6 monthly Botox injections in the neck, designed to gain the stability of my head. The thought of those injections caused me so much anxiety, I thought the tremor was a better option. But during this time, I came across a book by Sonia Vormard, who's a journalist who wrote about her journey with dystonia. It's called Tremor, and her eventual deep brain stimulation. And on reading her story, I realised, because of the people she talked about, that she was my unknown third cousin. So we made contact, and she told me about the Dystonia Network of Australia. So I was no longer out on a limb and could identify a hereditary link. I think that my dystonia, in my unqualified medical opinion, is partly a hereditary link, exposure to toxins, because I've been an oil painter all my life and have terps in the room, medication, and certainly trauma. So the Dystonia Network of Australia is a comprehensive and involving source of information about dystonia. You can download brochures, and there's discussions with other people subjected to this condition. And they're all curious and willing to share their daily struggles and achievements. And the organisation is not for profit. The volunteers are supported by the guidance of an advisory board of medical specialists. They're very friendly and welcoming.
0: There's currently no cure, Karen, but there are treatments and ways of managing the condition, as you've touched on. During Dystonia Awareness Month, what would you most like Tasmanians, particularly someone who may have an unexplained tremor or muscle spasms, to understand?
3: I think the first thing is not to panic. In Tasmania, there's 160 known people with inherited dystonia, but many people are diagnosed with an essential tremor, or they think it's part of ageing, or they think they're just stressed or nervous, and all of that isn't included in the data. I think the first thing is to just think about it as it's an unfortunate condition. Advanced, or not advanced, but extreme dystonia is very debilitating, but there are very many levels before that. And go to your doctor. One of the things I know is that dystonia can be affected by, my dystonia is affected right now, so excitement, bit of nervousness, happiness, socialising, all normal emotions can make you tremor worse. But you learn to live with it, and I've found the best treatment for me has been how to manage my dystonia.
0: Well, thank you so much for sharing your story. And on September 18, landmarks across every Australian state and territory will turn blue to help raise awareness. And your sharing of your story in the conversation this morning has certainly helped do that, Karen. It's very much appreciated. Thank you, and take care.
3: All right, in Tasmania, it's Ulverston Bridge. It's going to be lit up at sunset.
0: Perfect. Well, we thank you for that. Take care.
3: Thanks for having me.
0: And for more information, you can head to dystonia.org.au. It's 22 past seven. Do you live in Westbury or Deloraine? You may be home to Tasmania's best rural generalist. We'll find out what that actually means next.
2: The government reckons 7 out of 10 elective surgeries being done on time is an okay target.
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0: The Australian College of Rural and Remote Medicine have recognised 5 outstanding doctors at their 2026 State Awards. Now, the awards acknowledge the role these medical specialists play in strengthening healthcare in rural and remote areas in Tassie. A GP who works in Westbury and Deloraine has taken out the Rural Generalist of the Year for the state. Congrats to Dr. Aaron Hawkins, who's on the line. Good morning.
6: Good morning.
0: Firstly, can you tell us what a rural generalist is?
6: Yeah, definitely. It's it's a like concept that's really old, but I suppose we've just been naming it this, and it's been getting more recognition recently. It's a rural GP that also has some of the skills that you need when you work rurally. So working in a hospital and emergency medicine skills and a wide variety that you need when you're not in the middle of the city where you've got access to lots of the resources.
0: Gotcha. Makes sense. And what does the recognition mean to you?
6: I'm really chuffed. It's really fantastic to get this. I mean, it's hard. There's so many amazing doctors, and I work with so many people with the college and in Tasmania. So it means a lot after a lot of hard work for many years.
0: Well, tell us a bit about your history. Are you from Tassie, and have you worked rurally elsewhere?
6: I'm originally from Queensland, actually, and I came down to find some cooler weather and get away from their summers, basically. And I've been in Tassie since 2018, and mostly across the northwest and in Deloraine. I've been in Deloraine since 2021.
0: You picked a beautiful
6: really
0: spot.
6: Really settled here and happy. I sure have, yeah.
0: And what's it like for you working in rural Tassie? What challenges does that pose?
6: I absolutely love my job. You know, it's an absolutely fantastic mix of general practice. And we're very lucky to have a district hospital in Deloraine as well, which is fantastic for our community. So I absolutely love that. I mean, it's a challenge to manage the workload and to be able to serve the community for what we need. And you know, our practice does our absolute best, but, you know, rural healthcare has a really long way to go.
0: Yeah, given that, Aaron, what do you wish people in power could know about your daily life and the challenges that your patients are facing?
6: I think, you know, I think this is something that is sort of known, but I don't think it's really recognised. You know, rural healthcare really does kind of, it just relies on goodwill of people filling in gaps rather than proper funding and proper structures behind us. And I wasn't sure whether I was going to say anything about it, but, you know, I've been struggling with burnout and the workload and working rurally and stuff. And I think I'm far from the only doctor that's doing that working rurally. I think every single rural doctor probably struggles with burnout. And I just don't think that the people in power really understand how much of our life we give for this and how much we give up. And you know, it really needs some absolute ground up change and structure to support that and stop that into the future, because the whole thing will collapse eventually.
0: I can't imagine what it must feel like to be, you know, suffer that burnout and have to give so much to your patients.
6: Mm. Yeah, absolutely. It's and in, you know, it is so rewarding, the work that I do working with the patients, and but, you know, it needs to be sustainable, and it needs to have that support behind it. Otherwise, you know, nobody can do it forever.
0: The realities of the job, right?
6: Yeah, yeah.
0: Well, congratulations on the recognition, and thanks for your time this morning.
6: Thanks very much.
0: Thank you. That's Dr. Aaron Hawkins. He's a GP who works in Westbury and Deloraine, who's taken out Rural Generalist of the Year for Tasmania. Coming up next, we'll check in with Leon Compton.

0: That's Ray Charles. It's 28 past 7.
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0: Leon Compton, statewide after 8:30. Good morning.
2: Yeah. Kim Napier, good morning to you. Happy Wednesday. I love a Wednesday because Dr. Matt Killingsworth strides into the studio and we can talk about Iceland, a recent vote taken there, European politics, you know, the world.
0: The world. What was the vote in Iceland?
2: They were voting about whether to explore some sort of closer collaboration with the European Union, if I recall correctly. And so that meant that a lot of the sort of people and practices that got involved in the Brexit debate were part of that. You might reasonably expect that the Russian government had an interest in whether or not they wanted to see closer ties, either, you know, economic, social or defence related, you know, in one of their relatively near neighbours. They had a say in that. And in the end, the Icelandic peoples voted no, let's not explore closer ties. We'll talk about why that matters a little bit later on this morning. Jeez, who knew that we'd be talking about that this morning? Hey, also coming up for you, there's a sand mine proposal near Rushy Lagoon, and that's got some concerned. We're going to find out more about a sand mine that would see potentially tens of thousands, if not millions of tons of sand dug up.
0: Never heard of a sand mine.
2: Yeah, east of you. And exported to the world. We'll talk more about that after 8:30 this morning as well. And should artificial intelligence data centres be something that gets approved by the state? Is it too big a mouthful for councils to chew? We'll dive in and roll around that after 8:30 as
0: Look
2: well.
0: Look forward to that. Look at your sand mine story. My brother's down from Queensland at the moment. We were having a laugh yesterday remembering it, and I'm sure this was the case.

0: Yes, for you. When we were scared of quicksand.
1: Oh, well, because we'd watch Tarzan.
0: I know.
1: If you'd watch Tarzan, you'd know that the bad people, you know, the good people got stuck in the quicksand and just got a vine thrown to them in time. But the baddies, well, they got caught in their hat. All you could see left was their hat.
0: Yeah, we were all scared of quicksand. It was incredible.
1: Totally. But then you'd come across like sand on your beach holidays and you'd wiggle your feet and sink into it. And you'd be screaming and rescuing people and it'd all be going on. Thank you, Tarzan, for bringing us quicksand.
0: Love it. Thank you, Leon Compton, for bringing us all the case for you when we were scared of quicksand.
1: Oh, because we'd watch Tarzan.
0: I know.
1: If you'd watch Tarzan, you'd know that the bad people, you know, the good people got stuck in the quicksand and just got a vine thrown to them in time. But the baddies, well, they got caught in their hat. All you could see left was their hat.
0: Yeah, we were all scared of quicksand. It was incredible.
1: Totally.

0: Or probably just a fraction of what you can expect, actually, after 8:30. Plenty coming up on breakfast. And just a heads up, the accident on Patterson Street in the Launceston CBD is all clear. Here's Duncan with news.
1: This is ABC News for Northern Tasmania. I'm Duncan Bailey, coming to you from Launceston. Independent MP Christy Johnston says she wants a person's history of family violence to be included in the government's proposed gun reform bill. Debate on laws around gun ownership in Tasmania began yesterday in the House of Assembly. Ms. Johnston told Parliament she wants police to be able to consider any history of family violence or coercive control when considering gun ownership.
2: It requires a documented pattern of risk, drawing on police-recorded family harm history in assessing firearm applicants, and decided by the Commissioner, not a delegate.
1: Further debate on the bill and potential amendments will happen tomorrow. The West Coast Council's plan to remove most of the much-maligned Strand Wall will be debated at public meetings tonight and tomorrow. The council was ridiculed for building the 3-metre-tall, 30-metre-long wall at Strand as part of the wharf redevelopment, with comparisons made to the Berlin Wall and Great Wall of China. Residents wanting to provide feedback on plans for the unwalling are invited to the meetings at 6 p.m. tonight and 9 a.m. tomorrow at the Strand Gym and Multipurpose Centre. Prime Minister Anthony Albanese held an undeclared honorary membership to Marrickville Golf Club in Sydney, which received a $6 million grant through an invitation-only scheme. Senior political correspondent Jake Evans has the exclusive story.
3: A spokesperson for the Marrickville Golf Club has confirmed to the ABC it approached Mr. Albanese's electorate office with a funding request before being promised a multi-million dollar upgrade at the federal election. It has also confirmed Mr. Albanese is on the books as an honorary member, something not declared in his register of interests. The club was one of 220 projects awarded a grant under an invite-only scheme set up to pay Labor's election commitments, and which heavily favoured safe and marginal Labor seats. The government says the scheme followed grant rules and competitive funding was available through other programs.
1: New research suggests many young people understand what skills are required to deal with a mental health crisis, but most struggle to put them into action. Student wellbeing platform Wellio has collated data from 72,000 students from 313 Australian schools. Wellio CEO Lachlan Oreo says well-being is a skill that must be developed, just like an instrument or a foreign language.
4: More than half of students said that they think they know what to do when they feel worried, angry, or sad, but only 36% of students said they actually practice techniques to stay calm when stress is already high.
1: A final vote is expected in the Tasmanian Parliament upper house today on putting a 5% levy on short-stay properties. The 2024 state election promise was announced as a measure to pay for stamp duty discounts for first home buyers. However, that initiative has now ended. The bill is supported by the government, Greens MLC Cassie O'Connor, and Independents Clara Glade Wright and Tanya Rattray. To pass, it will also need the support of either Ruth Forrest or Casey Hiscott, who have both expressed concerns. If passed, the bill will need to go back to the lower house for MPs in that chamber to tick off changes excluding some rural properties from the levy. And to the weather now, there's a gale warning for the lower and southeast coast and southwest coast, and strong wind warnings for Frederick Henry, Norfolk and Storm Bays, the Channel, Central Plateau Lakes, Far Northwest Coast, Central North Coast, Bank Strait and Franklin Sound, east of Flinders Island, and the Upper East and Central West Coast. Showers mainly about western, central and southern parts of the state today, mostly fine elsewhere. Burnie and Devonport 14, Launceston a high of 15 today, and Hobart just 13. For more local news, head to the ABC website. And across northern Tasmania, this is ABC News.
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0: Thanks, Duncan. It's 24 to 8 and still to come. We'll meet a volunteer coming for my job when he's a bit older as part of the ABC's Haywire initiative, sharing stories of young Tasmanians in the Tamar Valley. And I wonder how you've reacted to the news Woolies won't sell Tassie beef. Will you start buying from your local butcher? One East Coast grower reckons Woolies pulling the pin on Tassie beef could be a good thing, and we'll chat with her next.

0: That is Survivor on ABC Northern Tasmania. It's 22:08. This listener says the sand mine part of the Rushy deal proposed? Question mark. There are dozers there.
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0: Look, not great news recently with Woolies pulling the pin on Tassie beef, but maybe it's a good thing. One local grower from the East Coast is seeing it as an opportunity rather than bad news. Heritage Farms Tasmania put up a Facebook post saying thanks for helping make people more aware of where their beef comes from, asking how the cattle was raised and who actually produces their food. We have Rebecca Byfield on the line to share more. Good morning, Rebecca.
2: Hi, how are you?
0: I'm well. Thanks for having a chat with us. Where did this attitude or idea to be grateful to Woolies come from?
2: It actually came off the back last week. We had three new customers that we'd never had before, and I went and delivered the meat to them, as we always do, and every single one of them said, oh, we found you guys because we're just really annoyed at what Woolies is doing and we wanted to support local producers. And so I sat there and I thought about it and I'm like, everyone's complaining about this, but this is actually a positive thing, and how do I, you know, turn that around? And it started as a bit of a tongue-in-cheek post, but it's, you know, definitely gained some momentum, and I think it's changing people's attitudes that, you know, yes, they've done this, but let's make this a positive thing.
0: And why do you think your sentiment has resonated with people?
2: I think because everybody's always wanted to buy local, but they may not have necessarily understood how they could, where their local producers are. Some do it better than others. Some are very visible online. Some you have to go down to the local farmers market to be able to buy their produce. So it's just a matter of that. It's raising awareness around it. And I think it's tapping into something that has always been very strong in Tasmania, and that is that people are really proud of the food that we produce.
0: And have you sold through a big supermarket chain before, Rebecca?
2: We've never, ever sought it. We're only a small farm. And when we first started, we sat down and we crunched the numbers and we looked at it. And, you know, for us to be able to even get a sniff in it at a supermarket, we have to be, you know, 10 times the size that we are. We produce maybe 1 to 2 cows a month. So you're looking at 12 to sort of 30 max that we process a year in cows, and probably, you know, 2 or 3 times that in pigs. We wouldn't even come close to meeting the needs of a large supermarket.
0: Well, Matt says he loves his local butcher in Launceston. My wife wouldn't let me buy meat from a supermarket. I do buy meat from a butcher shop. Do you think the average customer is actually aware where their meat comes from?
2: Look, this has been something that we've been trying to educate people on for quite a while. You know, I'm getting old these days. I'm in my 50s now.
0: So We're young, Rebecca. Take that back.
2: I remember the local greengrocer. I remember, you know, my mum every Saturday morning going to the local butcher, and they'd have their meat reduction, and the guy spruiking in the street trying to sell the meat. I remember all of that. You know, we knew our local producers, and then, you know, sort of somewhere in the 80s, things just changed completely and everybody started going to the supermarket. Before that, it just wasn't a thing.
0: No.
2: And I think, yeah, I think convenience has become something that we've valued over actual quality, or, you know, knowing where our food comes from. And it's not a great thing that the newer generation are very removed from that.
0: Yeah, we were chatting about it in our meeting yesterday, and myself and another colleague were talking about how better meat tastes, say, from somewhere like you, compared to meat that's come from like an abattoir where you can taste the fear. And we had a younger colleague say, really? And go, yep, there's just no comparison.
2: Yeah. And this is something we sort of had a little bit of a personal insight into, you know, 40 years ago, my husband worked in an abattoir, in a very big abattoir in Melbourne. And so he saw firsthand, you know, the number of animals that are being processed through, the sense of fear, exactly as you talk about, and, you know, how that affects the muscle condition. You know, there's a lot of lactic acid in the muscle as they're being killed. And so what we're doing here is we're using a much smaller abattoir, and you can taste the difference in that. We hang our meat for 2 to 3 weeks. And yeah, so the whole process behind how meat processes through from kill to chill is actually quite important, and we don't even realise it anymore.
0: How can Tasmanians best support local growers, Rebecca?
2: As the discussion has been, go to your local butcher, ask, know where your meat comes from. If you want to even go further than that, go to your local farmer. There are quite a few of us that do sell direct to the public. You can come, you can see how those animals are grown, you can ask questions.

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0: Thanks. 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
3: Hi, Rachel Mealy here. How unscrupulous operators are rorting a multi-billion dollar program encouraging households to install solar batteries. A UK-Israel diplomatic feud intensifies after a ban on goods produced in the occupied West Bank. And filmmakers in regional Australia looking for the chance to make Australia's next big box office smash.
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1: You may have heard of an ABC initiative called Haywire Local. The program chooses two regional communities in Australia to visit every year with the goal of getting a bunch of stories from young, diverse locals on the radio, the telly, and on your social media feeds. The next young man you're about to meet is coming for my job when he's a bit older. We'll meet him next.

0: It's 7 to 8. As we know, Sean from Newstead is a massive Aussie music fan. He's currently on a suburban train in Bris Vegas, but he says any morning is a good morning for Mossy. Nice choice. Maybe he is in the top 20 on Friday. Hope springs eternal. Look, I doubt it. It's from 1974, the classic chart countdown this Friday. A snapshot of the Australian top 20 this week back in that year. I can tell you the number one song is a cracker, and it is Australian. So just prepare yourselves for that. This month, we're sharing stories from an ABC initiative called Haywire Local, and throughout September, we're in the Tamar Valley. Hector is a passionate community radio volunteer. While he's a good 20 years younger than the other volunteers at City Park Radio in Lonnie, he feels like he's found his people.
1: It's Wednesday, and it's drive time with your favourite host, Hector, of course. We're going to start off with the weather. Here in Launceston, it's a max of 18, cloudy with a high chance of showers.
2: I've loved radio ever since I can remember. It was fascinating how different people hosted shows, chose topics to discuss, and even the kind of music they played. Hamish and Andy are the best at keeping you engaged with their stories or making you laugh uncontrollably. So when I was 14 years old, I walked through the doors of City Park Radio. I'd passed the building so many times, but I've never been inside. My first day of community radio was intimidating. I was the youngest volunteer by 20 years. They told me City Park Radio hadn't had someone so young on their team for a very long time, but it didn't matter. I got along with everyone and I loved talking to them. The president of the station gave me a one-hour crash course in radio. Then he left me to practice the music, the transitions, and talking. It was a lot of information to take in, but I loved it. My first time hosting a show was a train wreck. Being a teenager hosting a show is terrifying. My timing was way off, I had no flow, and my nerves made me stutter. But the more I practiced, the better I got. 6 months into the show, I stopped stuttering. I wasn't worried about whether people liked my music. Heck, they could even change the station if they didn't. I started to feel confident in what I was doing, and I loved it. Now, I host a show called House Party on the first Saturday of the month. I don't take myself seriously anymore. I just have fun with it. Sure, sometimes I muck up and get embarrassed, but I move on and laugh about it later. I want other young people to get involved with radio too, because it's taught me so much. Teamwork, confidence, and it's even helped grow my friendship circle. Whether it's people who have different experiences to me or people twice my age, community radio has helped me broadcast the best version of myself.
0: 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Coming for my job, Hector, one of the Haywire Tamar Valley winners. And you can check out these young people's stories. All you need to do is type into your search engine, ABC Haywire Tamar Valley. It's 4 to 8.
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8: 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ABC Northern Tasmania.
0: Just on Ian Moss, this listener says that Mossy sings the best Cold Chisel songs, My Baby, When the War is Over, Bow River, Saturday Night, and many more. Thanks for your text. It is 3 to 8.

0: What do you think of that cover? Obviously, it's Miley Cyrus's song Flowers. The cover is by Nothing But Thieves. This listener says, go Hector. Hey, Kim, I loved how he used the word heck. When you're good, you have the right to self-promote. That is Mark the Painter. Thanks for all your texts and phone calls this morning and for your company. Look forward to it again tomorrow morning from 5:30. In the meantime, enjoy your Wednesday, won't you? Hump day. It is 8 o'clock and it's time for a news update.
1: When you need the facts...
2: Obviously, the East Coast is drier than the West. That's a fairly normal pattern for Tasmania.
1: If it's relevant to you...
3: The monopoly that this gives Calvary is concerning the procedures that might not be available to patients.
1: Turn to...
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5: Good morning, ABC News. I'm Alison Costello. The Prime Minister is facing criticism for not declaring his honorary membership of a golf course, which was promised a taxpayer-funded grant. At the 2025 election, the government committed giving the Marrickville Golf Club in Anthony Albanese's seat of Grandler $6 million. Mr. Albanese has previously spoken of his long association with the club, but records of his register of interests don't mention a membership there. Independent MP Helen Haynes says it's critical the government spends public funds fairly and transparently.
6: It's okay to be an honorary member, but you need to declare it so that it can be seen and that people can make a decision then as to whether there's been any undue influence.
5: A final vote is expected in Tasmania's upper house today on whether to put a 5% levy on short-stay properties. The 2024 state election promise was announced as a way of paying for discounts to stamp duty for first home buyers, but that initiative has ended. The bill is supported by the government and some Greens and Independents, but to pass it will also need the support of either Ruth Forrest or Casey Hiscott, who've both expressed concerns. Overseas, Israel has responded angrily after the UK accused Israeli settlers in the occupied West Bank of ethnic cleansing of Palestinians and slapped sanctions on them. Middle East correspondent Matt Doran says Israel has announced a number of countermeasures.
7: Well, the first one is a decision by the Israeli government to force the closure of the British consulate in occupied East Jerusalem. In addition to that, there is also an announcement that certain UK politicians will be banned from entering Israel. They include the former British Labour leader, Jeremy Corbyn, a man who has been accused repeatedly and relentlessly by the Jewish community of presiding over significant anti-Semitism during his time in office. There are other politicians on that list as well.
5: The Federal Education Minister says schools need a digital detox as international testing shows record low maths and reading results. Scores from a major global assessment of high school students have revealed long-term declines in the two areas and a correlation between screen time and poorer exam results. Jason Clare says technology can be used as a crutch in classrooms.
8: It doesn't mean that there's no place for technology. Our kids need to learn digital skills. And that includes AI. They need to know how to use it and how not to use it. But if it's everywhere, then it's having negative impacts on our kids.
5: Prince George has followed in his father's footsteps and started school at the prestigious Eton College. Cyan Valence reports from London.
9: It was started by King Henry VI almost 600 years ago, and today Eton College made history again as Britain's future king, Prince George, arrived for his first day at the elite school. He was dropped off by his parents, Princess Kate and Prince William, who had his first day at Eton 31 years ago. Fees for the all-boys private school are around $120,000 Australian dollars a year. Former students include 20 British prime ministers, the writer George Orwell and actor Eddie Redmayne. Prince George will now become a boarder, where he's expected to be shielded from public attention.
5: Back in Tasmania, the West Coast Council's plan to remove most of the much maligned Strawn Wall will be debated at public meetings tonight and tomorrow. The council faced ridicule for building the 3-metre-tall, 30-metre-long wall at Strawn as part of the wharf redevelopment, with comparisons made to the Great Wall of China. Residents wanting to provide feedback on plans for the unwalling are invited to the meetings in Strawn. The LIV Golf League has officially filed for bankruptcy following the withdrawal of its multi-billion dollar funding from Saudi Arabia. The filing's been described by the organisation as an effort to preserve the company's business as they look to relaunch a modified tour with fresh financing. Spaniard John Rahm and American Bryson DeChambeau have been listed as the top two unsecured creditors, with Australian Cameron Smith fourth on the listing. To the weather, there's a gale warning for the lower and southeast coasts and southwest coast. There are strong wind warnings for Frederick, Henry, Norfolk and Storm Bays, the Channel, Central Plateau Lakes, far northwest coast, Central North Coast, Bank Strait and Franklin Sound, east of Flinders Island and the upper east and central west coasts. Showers mainly about western, central and southern parts today, mostly fine elsewhere. 14 for Burnie. It's currently 7 in Burnie, 14 for Devonport, also currently 7, 15 for Launceston, now 6, Hobart 13, currently 8 degrees.
10: Good morning, welcome to AM. I'm Rachel Mealy, coming to you from the lands of the Turrbal and Yuggera people in Brisbane. On today's program, how unscrupulous operators are rorting a multi-billion dollar program encouraging households to install solar batteries. And filmmakers in regional Australia looking for the chance to make the next big box office smash.
11: The only thing stopping the next Mad Max happening in Australia is the will to push boundaries and invest in filmmakers who have these ideas. You ask, is it possible? I say, yeah, of course it's possible.
10: The Reserve Bank is giving one of its strongest indications yet. It's set to raise rates at the end of this month. In a rare interview, RBA Deputy Governor Andrew Houser has spoken to the ABC's 7:30. While he says the Australian economy is doing quite well on issues of unemployment and real household incomes, he's singled out the continuing scourge of inflation as the nation's biggest problem.
12: We are very, very clear. We have to hit that 2 to 3% range, aiming at the midpoint. We are doing it, as you say, over a longer period than some other central banks have done. And we're doing it in order to try to protect the jobs gains that happened during COVID. If at some point it becomes clear that that is not a feasible path, we'll take another path.
13: What would that be?
12: Well, we will raise interest rates further than otherwise we would need to do so. We're not at that point yet, but some of these upside risks to inflation are certainly on our mind, and I come back from the US a bit more worried about them than I did when I went.
10: Independent economist Chris Richardson says the war in the Middle East, the global AI boom and weak Australian productivity are compounding the inflation problem, and it makes sense for the RBA to act soon.
14: The case for doing something has been building for a while. The smoke signals out of the Reserve Bank are getting darker and darker, and there is no real point to the Reserve Bank waiting. They might as well jump and move earlier rather than later, rather than run the risk. You know, we've been pulling off the band-aid of inflation very slowly. It very much looks like we will get one. It is less clear that we will get two. At some stage, things like the falling prices of housing will make people more careful with their spending. That will slow inflation in Australia, but that will also be most probably a 2027 story.
10: That's independent economist Chris Richardson there. The federal opposition is raising concerns about the government's digital duty of care bill, calling it dangerous and a threat to free speech. The draft legislation sets out expectations for how social media companies must protect Australians from harmful content and give users the option to turn their algorithm off. Here's political reporter Evelyn Manfield.
15: At Melbourne Uni, having the ability to switch off your social media algorithm is a pretty popular proposition.
16: Algorithms are f***ing us all in the head, and I think if we turn them off, everything will be better.
17: Well, I think it's a good idea. I do think sometimes I like the algorithm because it is giving me things I'm interested in, but then I'm also aware that it's used to advertise things a bit too much.
18: I've tried to, like, stop interacting with, like, my feed, a bit of a time waster, and it's... I don't know, you slip into it a little bit.
15: It doesn't take long for users to end up down a social media rabbit hole. And in the case of 20-year-old Lauren, throw up food and body image content she wants to avoid.
19: I come from a background of, like, competitive dancing and aerobics, which I think has very disordered undertones. So especially when you're scrolling and you're not in a very cognitively alert state, it just kind of, like, feeds back in.
15: Now the Prime Minister is promising to act.
13: My feed, my way.
15: The government is proposing to give users the choice about whether they want their social media feeds to be determined by a personalised algorithm or not. It's part of Labor's Digital Duty of Care Bill, which also forces platforms to crack down on material deemed harmful, like misogynistic or pornographic content for under-18s or criminal content for adults. The opposition, though, is warning.
20: From what we have seen so far, this is an absolute threat to free speech.
15: Shadow Communications Minister Sarah Henderson doesn't dispute that social media algorithms can cause harm, but says according to the draft bill, now out for consultation, the minister can decide what's considered harmful.
20: This gives the minister unfettered powers, and this is, from what I can tell so far, a pretty dangerous piece of legislation.
15: The Greens are likely going to be the government's path through Parliament. Sarah Hanson-Young is the party's communication spokesperson. She wants the crackdown to go further, to also stop the addictiveness of social media by essentially limiting autoplay of content and videos.
21: It feeds harmful material because it manipulates our feeds based on our emotions, based on our interactions, our data.
15: The Butterfly Foundation threw its support behind the government's plan, saying every day it hears from people who are served unrealistic and weight-focused content which can drive people towards eating disorders. Professor of Body Image and Health at Flinders University, Ivanka Pritchard, says her research has shown it can take between 3 and 5 minutes to be shown content on social media that makes you feel worse.
22: Typically, we find that when people have spent time looking at what we would say is probably typical Instagram or TikTok imageries, they feel worse about themselves and they generally have more negative mood as well.
15: Meanwhile, legislation to increase the penalties on social media companies that don't properly enforce the under-16s social media ban is expected to pass the Senate today with the Greens' support.
23: Evelyn Manfield reporting there. Dozens of Australian politicians have been targeted by a foreign network of Facebook pages spreading inflammatory AI deepfakes. New research reveals the Sri Lanka-based network appears to be motivated by Facebook's own content monetisation scheme,

0: rather than a political objective. The ABC's national technology reporter, Ange Lavoie-Pierre, joined me a short time ago. Ange, tell us about this network that's been targeting Australian leaders.
1: Right, so research organisation Reset Tech has been tracking more than 200 Facebook pages, and they've been impersonating everyone from the Prime Minister, Anthony Albanese, the opposition leader, Angus Taylor, One Nation's Pauline Hanson, many others, basically half the parliament. Even John Howard is somewhere in there. We're talking about thousands of posts and short video clips known as reels on Facebook, and it's Australian politicians saying things that they never said. It's coming from pages designed to appeal directly to Australians to make money off Australian clicks and eyeballs. And it is coming from a foreign source. All these hundreds of pages do appear to be linked back to an influencer business in Sri Lanka. And this business actually advertises its services in teaching people how to make money on Facebook. So that gives you a sense of things. It's also far from the only network doing this kind of thing, by the way, politically charged AI slop or AI slopaganda, as Reset Tech is calling it. And what's unusual about this is that it does not seem to have a political motive per se, even though it very much has a political impact. So I spoke to Dr. Rhys Farthing, who's the chief research officer at Reset Tech, and she says it's actually the business dynamics on Facebook and other platforms that are driving this particular phenomenon.
2: This isn't state-based actors. This isn't foreign interference as we traditionally think of it. This is monetized interference. The incentive behind these networks appears entirely to be the fact that platforms themselves have opened up this content creator system where they pay creators.
0: So what about the actual posts? What do they look like and what should people be watching out for?
1: Yes, an important question. So the pages themselves have these names like I Love Australia or Life in Australia, Australia Vibes, Beautiful Australia, things like this. They're designed for mass appeal. And Reset Tech said one of the common tactics that we sometimes see was to, and this is very tricky, right, to lure audiences in with AI-generated images that aren't political, maybe cute animals or posts about, you know, attractive women, posts praising Australia's beauty, maybe, and then the pages take a political turn. Some pages are just political from the outset. And when I say political, what I mean is inflammatory content. Often it is centered on anti-migrant, anti-Muslim or nationalistic themes. We also did see, sadly, the use of sexualized images and videos of female politicians. Again, a reminder that these are deepfake, these are AI generated. Sometimes the content is related directly to current news events, but really what they're doing is they're throwing everything at the wall, seeing what sticks and then repeating it.
0: So how is Facebook dealing with this issue?
1: Reset Tech had found relatively few instances where this kind of material had been appropriately dealt with by Facebook in accordance with its own policies. For example, only 1 in 3 of the posts had received AI labelling, 1 in 33 had been deleted. But we have heard back from Meta overnight. I did send a list of these pages to Facebook's parent company, and they said they're reviewing those and they will take action against any that violate their policies.
0: Ange Lavoie-Pierre reporting. You're listening to AM, where it's 8:15. There are new allegations a multi-billion dollar program run by the Albanese government to encourage households to install solar batteries is being rorted by unscrupulous operators. AM has obtained the documents under Freedom of Information, prompting calls for a parliamentary inquiry and increased safeguards. National Consumer Affairs reporter Michael Atkin has the story.
3: Labor's Cheaper Home Batteries program offers a generous subsidy of about 30% of the cost to install a solar battery. More than 500,000 households have signed up since July 2025. Finn Peacock, the founder of comparison website SolarQuotes, says that's created a surge in demand.
4: Yes, it was the biggest boom in the solar industry since, I think, 2012. Consumers were putting massive pressure on the installers to get them installed, and the installers were feeling under huge pressure.
3: Untested tip-offs sent to the Clean Energy Regulator and obtained by the ABC under Freedom of Information raise questions about whether the multi-billion dollar scheme is being rorted. One solar installer has been accused of staging jobs and adding extra batteries to make fraudulent rebate claims. while another company was accused of unpacking battery boxes and stacking them for compliance photos without installing them.
4: I was blown away at the brazenness of that. Yeah, I was very shocked by those allegations.
3: There are also numerous tips which claim unscrupulous operators were using unlicensed tradies, with a licensed operator saying he was offered cash to sign off on jobs done by unqualified crews. Finn Peacock says that raises safety and quality concerns.
4: The temptation is there to get cheaper staff to do the battery install and then find an unscrupulous installer that will sell his signature. I'm sure that happens. And that's really worrying because I really worry about the safety and performance of those systems.
3: Stephanie Tonkin, CEO of the Consumer Action Law Centre, is concerned the Clean Energy Regulator has inspected only 3,600 systems out of 530,000.
5: If businesses who are doing the wrong thing know that they're not going to be caught out, then they're more likely to continue doing the wrong thing. And we need far better safeguards in place to protect consumers who are the ones being harmed, to protect taxpayers who are contributing to these funds.
3: Dan Tehan, the Shadow Minister for Energy, says the federal opposition will seek support for a Senate inquiry into the program.
6: Given the seriousness of the revelations that has occurred as a result of the unearthing of these FOI documents, we need an independent inquiry to occur now.
3: Energy Minister Chris Bowen and the Clean Energy Regulator were unavailable for interview. The minister told AM the government has zero tolerance for poor installer behaviour and a new technical regulator was being created to ensure solar battery systems met requirements. The Clean Energy Regulator insisted most companies were doing the right thing and confirmed it was currently investigating some allegations. It has the power to suspend companies from the scheme or take civil or criminal action.
0: Michael Atkin reporting. Financial and economic abuse is estimated to cost the economy almost $11 billion a year, affecting more than 2.4 million Australians. And now the federal government is cracking down on perpetrators. Many perpetrators engage in fraud by impersonating their partners to transfer business and tax debts into their name or drain their superannuation funds. Nassim Kadem reports.
7: It's been almost 5 years since Christine discovered massive debts racked up in her name by her ex-husband. She left him after suffering years of abuse.
8: I remember he's come home angry, like always. But this time, I just cooked a pot of soup and then he cracked it. And then just threw it all over the wall. And then I said, I'm done.
7: In 2021, Christine, whose name has been changed to protect her safety, was served with a bankruptcy notice.
8: I said, shit, I'm going to lose my house. This doesn't look good.
7: Her ex had made her a company director of a business that she didn't have any part in running and had taken out big loans in her name, which she knew nothing about.
9: And by the end, how much debt in total was under your name?
8: 12 million.
9: 12 million.
8: 12 million.
9: What was going through your head?
8: Shock. I couldn't believe it. Someone could do something like that. Knowing it's your husband. We had a family. Did you think about the kids? What was going to happen to us?
7: Christine is still fighting to clear the debts to this day. To prevent more people falling into this situation, Assistant Treasurer Daniel Molino is unveiling a suite of changes aimed at closing the opportunities for financial abuse.
10: It's heart-wrenching to hear of people being put in these situations. Financial abuse is a really insidious form of coercive control.
7: Mr. Molino says perpetrators need to face tougher penalties if they coerce someone into being a company director to rack up tax debts in their name. The ATO will also be given powers to stop illegal withdrawals from self-managed super funds. Perpetrators often set up a joint SMSF, clear the money out of the fund illegally, and then leave the victim facing hefty penalties and risk of imprisonment after the money is gone.
10: We're going to need to make sure that the ATO's systems are able to identify flags.
7: Lily Jang, Director of Advocacy at Super Consumers Australia, wants the government to require super funds to proactively contact their customers when they're transferring their entire balance into an SMSF.
11: This is very similar to how a bank might call a customer if there's a suspicious transaction.
7: Ms Jang also wants to see professionals, including financial advisers, accountants and lawyers who help facilitate illegal withdrawals, held to account.
11: What we'd like the government to do is require them to set some professional standards to make sure that we don't have professionals either knowingly or unknowingly facilitating financial abuse through SMSFs.
7: Financial counsellors like Julie Del Pra want the law to be changed to waive tax debts entirely in cases of financial abuse.
12: Right now, reforms are not going to help women in crisis.
7: And K.S. Kumar is the founding director of UNSW's Tax and Business Advisory Clinic and says the ATO should waive fines too.
13: To also then have the system effectively weaponised against them and risking fines of $16,000 to $82,000 and even imprisonment on top of it for something that they had no involvement or control in is so devastating and really overwhelmingly stressful.
7: The government is considering whether it can give the ATO greater discretion to waive tax debts in these situations.
0: Nassim Kadim reporting. The UK has announced a ban on goods produced in Israeli settlements in the occupied West Bank, citing intensifying violence towards Palestinians in the region. Several European countries, as well as Canada, have joined the UK in taking the stand. The news prompted a furious reaction and swift backlash from Israel, whose foreign minister announced a range of retaliatory actions. Europe Bureau Chief Mazoe Ford reports from London.
14: Thank you, Madam Deputy Speaker.
15: Just 7 weeks into the job, Britain's new Foreign Secretary Ed Miliband announces a major reset of Middle East policy, with language never before used in the House of Commons.
14: The British government agrees that there is ethnic cleansing of Palestinians in areas of the West Bank, perpetrated by settler terrorists. And all too often, the Israeli government has turned a blind eye to this, and worse, members of it have made statements and taken actions to support the forced displacement of Palestinians.
15: He said Britain would no longer be a bystander.
14: So I can announce today that we will introduce an import ban on goods from illegal settlements in the occupied territories.
16: Yeah.
14: And in taking this stance, I make a very clear distinction, which is crucial for us all in this debate. Our argument is not with the people of Israel, with whom the UK has unshakable bonds. Our argument is with the conduct of its government.
15: Israeli Foreign Minister Gideon Saar said Britain's actions were despicable.
17: The accusations made today by the Foreign Secretary in the British Parliament were outrageous lies.
15: In response, he's announced the British consulate in Jerusalem would be closed, British representatives would be removed from a support centre in Gaza and a training program in the West Bank, and that 12 of the UK's anti-Semitic politicians would be banned from Israel.
17: The message to every government that harms us is clear. Whoever acts against Israel, Israel will act against them, and they will lose their influence and relevance in this region. Measures against Israel will not go unanswered.
15: Israel's closest ally, the United States, has been cautious with its reaction. This was Secretary of State Marco Rubio.
18: We, and the President has expressed this in the past, we don't want to see anything destabilizing going on right now in the West Bank with so much going on in the region.
15: Dr. Julie Norman is a Middle East analyst with British think tank Chatham House.
19: We're not talking about a lot of goods, in terms of financial capacity, but this is still important for a couple of things. One, this is a big political statement by the UK that, again, they will not play a part in sustaining these settlements. Secondly, because of the UK's political weight, we see other countries that are also following suit.
15: Across the day, 11 other European countries, as well as Canada, announced bans on settler imports. Yesterday, Australia's Foreign Minister Penny Wong told the Senate her government wouldn't go as far.
20: I can announce Australia is pursuing further targeted measures in coordination with international partners to deter illegal settlements and settler violence. Australia is not at this time pursuing a blanket-style import ban.
0: Australia's Foreign Minister Penny Wong ending that report by Mazoe Ford in London. It's been decades since Crocodile Dundee hit the big screen, and 40 years on, it still stands as the number one box office success in Australia. Regional Australia has been key to so much of Australia's cinematic success. Despite major competition from Hollywood producers, regional filmmakers are working hard to keep it that way. Sinead Mangan has the story.
16: It's been 40 years since Mick Dundee burst onto the silver screen.
21: He's got a knife.
22: That's not a knife. That's a knife.
16: Crocodile Dundee not only charmed audiences around the world, but the movie put Australia's outback on the map, generating billions in tourism dollars since its release in 1986. Magpie Pictures founder Lois Randall says it's a success story that is yet to be surpassed by Australia's film industry.
23: Crocodile Dundee, years later, is still the number one box office success in Australia, which is incredible.
16: Regional Australia has been key to so many of Australia's cinematic triumphs. An emerging filmmaker, James Ivor, from far north Queensland, believes the next box office hit could be created in the regions.
24: The only thing stopping the next Mad Max happening in Australia is the will to push boundaries and invest in filmmakers who have these ideas, and there's many around me.
16: Recognising the tourism potential of Australia on screen, the WA and Queensland state governments have tipped millions into building film studios to facilitate international and local productions. The $300 million Perth Film Studio will open its doors to the public on Friday to allow taxpayers see what goes on behind the curtain. And Screen Queensland opened a smaller state-of-the-art studio in Cairns 2.5 years ago. Chief Executive Officer Jackie Feeney says the Cairns Studios has strengthened the region's film industry with 12 productions so far making use of the facility.
25: I think one of the things that we're most pleased about is how we've been able to not just attract work to far north Queensland, but really build and invest in stories that showcase far north Queensland as itself, like Black Snow did, where this story was actually set in Cairns and shot in Cairns.
16: Last financial year, the film industry spent more money than ever on drama productions in Australia, a whopping $2.7 billion. But most of the extra spend was from Hollywood, spurred on by tax offsets. Tasmanian TV director Sean Wilson believes competition between states to attract international productions to film locally is healthy.
26: I think the more we have to hassle our governments to put, you know, to really put their money where their mouth is and get the benefit of these productions, kind of the better in a sense.
16: Despite advancements in film technology and CGI, Mr. Wilson says nothing will ever beat the real outback locations we see in iconic films like Crocodile Dundee.
26: There's a reason they can't get away with making all these films and TV shows in big sheds in Los Angeles. I think, you know, that's where Australian stories have done really well, is when we've done something that is really, truly of place.
0: Tasmanian TV director Sean Wilson ending Sinead Mangan's report with additional reporting there from Christopher Tester. In finance, stocks on Wall Street have fallen. The Dow Jones Industrial Average dropped 1.2%. The Aussie dollar is holding steady. It's buying 72.2 US cents. That's AM for today. I'm Rachel Mealy. It's 8:30.
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29: Okay, roads looking pretty good this morning. Give you more details on that in just a moment. But a question for you. In communities around the world, the merits of the incredible growth of AI data centres is being debated. You can't turn a page. You can't listen to, well, AM as an example in the last few minutes. You can't listen to an example of something like that without hearing debate about the future of AI data centres being debated. From the front page of The Economist to the front page of The Examiner, from Georgetown in Washington, D.C. to Georgetown in Tasmania, the presence of data centres is being challenged, debated at the moment, and there's myriad reasons. From their incredible power demands to bigger questions about AI and its future impact on our lives. And then, of course, the questions about who really benefits from the presence of these businesses. Whatever else is true, it's a live global debate at the moment. It's happening right now, some supportive, but others, growing numbers, it seems, in protest. So what to make of news that the fledgling

Tasmanian AFL project has decided to accept money to effectively rep the company behind an AI data centre proponent with big ambitions in Tasmania. What do you make of news that Firmus has signed on with the Tassie Devils and it'll be worn on their jumpers? Is that a good idea? What values did the Tassie Devils organisation have to consider when it comes to expecting and accepting sponsorship? How do they consider sponsorships? How protected are they given the number of people that think that a Tasmanian AFL project has decided to accept money to effectively rep the company behind an AI data centre proponent with big ambitions in Tasmania? What do you make of news that Firmus has signed on with the Tassie Devils and it'll be worn on their jumpers?

0: ultimately AI is displaying bubble elements. I mean, how protected is the organisation against the risk of a sponsorship bubble? And we'll talk about it coming up for you this morning. I'm looking forward to that conversation, but I'd love you to be part of it as well. Is it possible that you'll be cheering for the Devils, but at the same time potentially involved in protests against AI in your community? 1-300-222-936 is the number. It's Mornings Around Tasmania. We're also talking sand mining in the northeast, a possible mine proposal. A local Aboriginal community concerned about what they say could be significant amounts of sand to be mined out of their community near Rushy Lagoon. We'll get into that in a moment. We've got the president of, or rather the special envoy to combat Islamophobia in Australia to join us in the studio as well. It's a busy morning. We'd better roll up our sleeves and get into it. Let's say g'day to Alison Costello in the newsroom with headlines. Alison, good morning to you.
1: Good morning, Leon. Making news in Tasmania's parliament, a final vote is expected in the upper house on whether to put a 5% levy on short-stay properties. In Canberra, the Prime Minister's copping flak for not declaring an honorary membership at a Sydney golf club that's received a $6 million grant. The Federal Education Minister is saying schools need digital detox because international testing is showing poor maths and reading results and poor exam results that correlate with more screen time. Overseas, Israel has responded angrily after the UK accused Israeli settlers in the occupied West Bank of ethnic cleansing of Palestinians and slapped sanctions on them. In Mexico, the father of two Australian men shot dead is set to appear at the trial of the men accused of killing them. Prince George has followed in his dad's footsteps. He's off to Eton College, a prestigious school that sets parents back $120,000 per student per year. And back home, the Waratah Wynyard Council's put a call out for an artist. They want someone to design a new Welcome to Waratah sign after its last one was damaged in a storm. And that's it from me, Leon. I'll be back at 9.
0: Hey, good on you, Alison. Thank you for that, Alison Costello. In the newsroom this morning, 0438-922-936 is the number. Let's have a look at your traffic around Tasmania.
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2: Traffic.
0: Okay, no major delays or incidents on the road this morning apart from reports police are at the scene of a single vehicle crash. That's Proctors Road in Dunearn. This morning, the road is blocked. Please avoid the area until the scene is cleared. Port Sorell on the road there, Port Sorell Road at Northdown. All traffic travelling towards Devonport is being diverted at Appleby Road this morning as well. The other lane of the road remains open and is flowing slowly, but you can expect delays there at the moment. So that's what we've got traffic-wise around the state. If you can add to the story, do let me know. 1-300-222-936. Let's have a bit of a dive. Yeah, a bit of time on the Brooker Highway coming in across the bridge at Mornington. Delays getting in through the southern outlet into southern Tasmania. That's about the issue. And then just, yeah, bits and pieces around Newstead on roads there. Could slow you down. Otherwise, pretty good looking day on the roads. If you see something out there, get in touch. 0438-922-936. This is Mornings.
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0: On your listener, sent me a text, 0438-922-936. Good morning, Leon. I personally don't see any problems with the Devils using sponsorship from an AI company. Certainly better than the gambling issue associated with sponsorship in sports. Thank you for the text this morning. Glad to hear your view. You got one? Share it. News this morning. The Devils are taking some sponsorship from the proponent for three AI data centres in Tassie. An issue for you? Or is it all plain sailing for an organisation that needs money to fund teams in the men's and women's comp? The kickoff at the top level in 2028, and of course, have had an interesting run this year in the VFLW and the VFL. Hey, let's talk sand mining this morning. I want to say good day to Reece Beatty, the Mayor of the Dorset Council. I got an email last night from an Aboriginal community in northeastern Tasmania concerned about what they say is a development application for a site of around 770 hectares that would see sand mined over the next 40 years. Concerned about what that might mean for the cultural heritage of the area. Reece Beatty is Mayor of the Dorset Council. Reece Beatty, good morning to you.
4: Good morning, Leon.
0: Now, what can you tell us about this sand mining?

0: mining proposal?
1: I don't know a great deal about it yet. It's not sort of something that comes across the council's desk at this stage. It's more of a mining lease. But I understand it's an area between the Boobyout River and Peddle Point with a large sand resource.
0: Right. So your council has not at this point seen anything when it comes to a development application?
1: No, not that's come across my desk yet, no.
0: Okay. Is this something that council will have to consider?
1: I'm unsure. I think it's more a MRT job, and then once there's works involved, then we would have certain levels of development applications to approve.
0: Okay, I'm just zooming in on Boobyalla on my map at the moment, and of course it's an area not far from Rushy Lagoon, which has been making the news recently. So if people want to think of an area sort of to the southeast of Tomahawk, and not far to the northwest of Gladstone, if you want to spot it on a map. Is there other sand mining activity going on in that area, Rhys Beattie?
1: Back towards Waterhouse, there is sand that's exported at the moment. So.
0: Sand that's exported? Exported where? Like around the country, around the world? What happens to it?
1: I think some of it goes to the mainland and potentially all over the world. I'm not very clear on where it goes.
0: We'll try and find out some more about it. Rhys Beattie, Mayor of the Dorset Council, obviously a lot going on in your community at the moment. How are you going with the fallout from the Rushy Lagoon farming story?
1: I suppose we've sort of come to terms with where it is, and now we've been engaging with the new owners to see what opportunities are there to have. So.
0: Okay, well, it's an interesting one. It's live in Parliament at the moment. Question about what the Minister for Agriculture actually knew and when about this proposal that his government's launched an inquiry into and on the face of it opposes. More coming up potentially with our political reporters today in Parliament. Rhys Beattie, always good to chat. Thank you.
1: Thanks, Liam.
0: Rhys Beattie, Mayor of the Dorset Council, 936 ABC Hobart and ABC Northern Tasmania. You can join us too up next, a member of the local Aboriginal Corporation who has real concerns about this proposal and maybe put more flesh on the bones. Stick with us.
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0: We're trying to understand more about a potential sand mining proposal in the state's northeast. I want to say good morning to Mark Harris, who is the co-chair of the Malathina Tiakana Warana Aboriginal Corporation, representing the communities of the northeast of the state. Mark Harris, good morning to you.
3: Good morning, Leon. How are you this morning?
0: I'm well. Mark, what can you tell us about this proposal? What do you know?
3: Yeah, sure thing, Leon. MTWAC have recently had conversations with a member of what is known as North Scottsdale Mineral Resources and a consultant for MRT. This occurred a couple of weeks ago, and what we uncovered is, and yes, we know sort of some stuff that's happening in that space, but there's still quite a bit of information that's either hard to obtain. When you look up North Scottsdale Mineral Resources, there's not much information that you can find and how they operate. So for us, we were advised through that consultation piece that there's some exploration that's occurring in that space. And we understand there was a heritage assessment undertaken. I think for us as a community, and not just an Aboriginal community, but community more generally, it's really important that transparency is key for us. That is and now I think as you were alluding to in some of the previous commentary, it's a very culturally significant area for Aboriginal people. And it also holds very, very strong ecological principles within that space. So for us, as Aboriginal people, but as general community, it's really important that we seek transparency around what's proposed for that area.
0: Council say they haven't heard anything about this yet. Where do you believe it's up to?
3: Yeah, so again, I think it's going through the exploratory process. So they've done some test drilling there to get a better understanding as to the resource would be my understanding when we talk about feasibility studies and those types of things. It will get to the council at some stage. So there will likely be a development application that will go through the Dorset Council into the future. What we're calling for is greater transparency, public discussion and proper consultation around what that looks like. So We know Russia Lagoon, prime example. You raised it before, Leon. There's some real issues around how transparency is perceived, how it's delivered, and then the level of consultation that happens with the public. And when we talk about Aboriginal people, what we're after is free, prior and informed consent when it comes to this kind of engagement. That's what genuine engagement looks like for Aboriginal people.
0: Okay, well, more to understand about it in the days, weeks and months ahead. Have you done any work when it comes to an understanding of the wider heritage values on behalf of this company in this region, Mark Harris?
3: Leon, I'll talk to our community and the standards and information that we have in relation to that area. It is culturally significant. We understand that there are a range of, and I think it was identified in the very first assessment that was undertaken as part of the exploration process, but there are absolutely artefacts within that area, and we know that it is likely that we have a range of our ancestral remains that are buried in those sand dunes. It's part of our culture to bury our ancestors within sand dunes, and that is a very critical area in that space. So we know we certainly have burial remains that would be in that zone, specifically where it would depend on where they're going to present that mine to occur. And then we've obviously got subsurface artefacts and materials that are around that area as well. But that's not to understate the ecological damage that sand mining does.
0: Mm.
3: And this is a national issue. There's sand mines going up all over the country. So sand sovereignty is a concept and a framework, and a peer review piece came out in 2025 that sort of articulates this very well for anyone who's interested. So there are some real concerns from the community in regards to this process.
0: And we'll follow up with the Mineral Resources Tasmania Group and see if we can find out more. I'm told as well, front page of today's advertiser. The North East Advertiser might also have some more coverage of the story. I'll try and get more to you in the days ahead. Mark Harris, appreciate you talking with us this morning. Thank you.
3: Thanks, Leon. Very much appreciated.
0: Of the Malathana Tiakanawarana Aboriginal Corporation, 936 ABC Hobart, ABC Northern Tasmania. You can join us too.
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2: Mornings with Leon Compton.
0: Mel says via text this morning, "G'day Leon, I think that sand is very prospective for high quality technology uses such as screens," says Mel this morning. Thank you for the text, 0438 922 936. What do you want to say? And what do you know about a sand mining proposal for the northeast of the state? Get in touch, tell me about it. Peter's in Premedina. G'day Peter.
5: Good morning Leon.
0: Peter, you wanted to comment, sand mining?
5: Sand mining, you only have to come down to South Arms Spit and have a look at the damage that's been done caused by sand mining, no rejuvenation of the sand dunes, and we're left with a gaping big hole in the ground, basically.
0: We're trying to get more pieces of the puzzle together for this proposal in the northeast of the state, and we'll do that in the days ahead. We know that I think there's a sand for concrete shortage in Tasmania as well. Not sure if that'd be one of the uses, if the silica might be more useful in technology applications, if the uses would be here in Tasmania, on the mainland or overseas. Lots still to uncover. Thank you, Peter. Good to talk to you this morning on 936 ABC Hobart and ABC Northern Tasmania. A little bit later this half hour, Brendan Gale will talk to us. It's an interesting one, right? Firmus, completely legal company, involved in the completely legal business of trying to process data at incredible levels required to power artificial intelligence. They're coming to Tasmania, they're investing here. Are there any issues that should be raised given the global protest against AI data centres? Any issues that should be raised for the Tassie Devils in thinking about signing contracts for sponsorship with Firmus? How do they handle sponsorship requests and the money that's desperately needed to help bankroll the state's football teams? We'll talk about it with Brendan Gale a little bit later this half hour. That's coming up for you, 1-300-222-936. Actually, talking about AI data centres, you might remember in recent days and weeks, we've been talking about AI data a lot as councils, as planning authorities, consider what to do about data centres in their communities.
6: Why is there so much work going on in every jurisdiction across the country to develop a regulatory framework that is fit for purpose? To me, that clearly supports my assertion that the current framework is not fit for purpose.
0: And Peter Freshney, pretty clear that it should be that state governments making decisions about this if they have infrastructure that's inadequate for considering data centres. What do you think? 1-300-222-936 is the number. Mick Purvis is the president of the Planning Institute of Australia's Tassie branch. Mick, good morning to you.
7: Good morning, Leon.
0: Should councils be considering AI data centres in their communities at all, or should it be a well-equipped planning authority that does that under the state government?
7: Well, if you look at what happens interstate, they're assessed at both levels. And the issue that we have with our current planning controls is they haven't been reviewed to enable that distinction to be made in Tasmania. But there is the parliamentary inquiry that is underway at the moment, and PIA Tasmania will be making a submission to that, and that will include a staged approval process.
0: And so broadly, I mean, how well adapted do you think we are at the moment for handling this?
7: Oh, look, we've got different assessment processes that can be used. The problem at the moment is that those conversations with the community and the sector haven't been held, so we don't know where those thresholds should be. But if you look at New South Wales and Victoria, they have a state assessment requirement for large data centres, where smaller ones that can occur in local communities are assessed through the local planning scheme. So there is a threshold there that needs to be discussed with the Tasmanian community so that we can make sure that these data centres occur in a way that provides good outcomes for Tasmania and Tasmanians.
0: Mm. So broadly, should the state take this over from councils?
7: Well, I'm not sure how they would do that. Our planning system is set up so that you can lodge a DA with a council, and council can't refuse to accept that. That has evolved over time in response to lobbying from the development sector. For the state to come in and just take them over, I don't know what process they would use, and I suspect that there would need to be legislative reform for anything like that to occur. But the other side of that is we still need to know what are the assessment criteria for these things and where are those thresholds? Where should data centres occur or different types of data centres occur?
0: Mm. Yeah, it's an interesting one. You might want to contrast it, of course, with the government deciding to intervene in the hotel proposal that doesn't seem to ever be happening. Waterloo Bay in Belrive can intervene there. Would seem to be a much, much, much smaller project than what we're talking about when it comes to data centres and their significance as state entities.
7: Well, ultimately, the state do control our state planning provisions since the Tasmanian planning scheme came in. And state have demonstrated where they want to do something pretty fast. They can when it comes to planning reform. If you look at what's happening with the reforms for small secondary dwellings in Tasmania, they were announced in the last state election, and they're already at the commission having completed the public exhibition phase. So the state controls the planning system. And they also control the budget that actually enables work to be done on it. So if they want to do something fast, they can. The question is, do they want to do something fast? But I think the first step there is, firstly, I'd ask people not to vent their frustration at the council planner or the councillor, because they don't control the planning scheme. That's actually controlled by state government. But secondly, to participate in the parliamentary inquiry that is underway at the moment. They're receiving submissions, so if people have questions, concerns, that would be the right first step to take, because I've made some inquiries and I understand that the Trobe made a decision on Monday to refer the Wesley Vale proposal to mm-hmm. the Minister for assessment as a major project. Mm-hmm. And that will be the first one of those proposals that has been lodged with the minister for that process. So at the moment, there hasn't been any formal lodgements or assessment through that major projects process. So that will be the first one. How that works, we'll just have to wait and see. But there is a legislated process there that the minister and the state will have to follow.
0: Mick Purvis, good to talk to you this morning. Thank you.
7: Thanks, Leon.
0: President, Planning Institute of Australia, Tasmanian branch, 936 ABC Hobart, ABC Northern Tasmania. Up next, the Tassie Devils announcing that, and if you look around the world, I mentioned earlier, I mean, from communities like Georgetown in Washington, D.C. to Georgetown in northeastern Tasmania, everywhere you look, there's debate about the merits, the value, the future of our data centres. So accepting sponsorship, how does the footy team in the men's and the women's, the seniors and the reserves. Think about this at a time when people might want to cheer the football team but protest a local AI data centre. How should the football team think about these sponsorships? And we'll talk about it in just a moment. Also, I'm being sent. Thank you, Rachel. The front page of today's Northeast Advertiser. If you want to know a bit more about this sand mine proposal, there is the details there. But quoting Rachel Williams, journalism, a new $50 to $60 million sand mine project incorporating a jetty off Boobyalla Beach in the far northeast will be revealed next month, and we'll put in calls for the proponent and try and find out more. But some more details on the front page of the Northeast Advertiser this morning. Bureau Mornings, Brendan Gale, the Tassie Devils CEO, up next.
8: Oi, Damo, are you going to that ABC Haywire red carpet event thingo?
9: Nah, what's that? Sounds a bit posh for Tassie.
8: Nah, mate, believe it or not, it's right here in Lonnie. 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I'm ready to strut my stuff.
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9: Sounds good. Might whip up a good tie for this one.
0: Leon Compton with you this morning. Great to have your company. As you would have heard this morning, the Tassie Devils have announced another major sponsor, data centre proponent Firmus, signing on for a six-year partnership alongside some other big names. As I mentioned earlier, it's an interesting decision. I wonder how they came to it, because wherever you look around the world, there is protest at the moment about the rise of AI data centres. Protest of a range of reasons. Community debate, and of course, let's acknowledge that there is support as well, given the role that artificial intelligence will play in our lives in the future, whether you like it or not. So I wonder what sort of thinking went into this sponsorship. Brendan Gale is the Tasmanian Devils CEO. Brendan Gale, good morning to you.
11: Good morning, Leon. Good to be with you.
0: How hard was it to come to Excision to accept money off Firmus?
11: Well, most partnerships require extensive consideration, and clearly there's a financial investment involved here. It's a serious, well-capitalised company, and we're a not-for-profit business, but it's an expensive exercise to participate in the AFL. So clearly that is a consideration, but it goes much deeper than that. And, you know, there needs to be sort of alignment of values and first principles. From our point of view, this is a Tasmanian born company. It's a Tasmanian company that's embraced a serious, you know, global mega trend, which is, you know, AI data storage infrastructure. It's backing a homegrown club. It's a six-year commitment, so they're in for the long term, backing this club for the long term. And like our other established partners, there's a real alignment as well. So a number of considerations, and clearly you're mindful of community concern, and there's forums for dealing with that, but a number of interests need to be taken into account before you land an ultimate position.
0: So you're absolutely right. It is a global megatrend, of that there is no doubt. But there is also significant debate and, in some cases, opposition to the rise of AI data centres. And you've created potentially a situation where people will want to cheer their footy team but potentially be protesting against the presence of one of your major sponsors in their community. Is that a difficult position to take?
11: Oh, look, it's something we're certainly mindful of. And there's a place, as I said before, there's a place for, consultation. And you know, I would imagine our members, our fans might object to a whole range of different partners for various reasons. I'd imagine there'd be a lot of people who are quite supportive of the club and this partnership and what it means and a business that's back in Tasmania. So you need to be mindful of it, but, you know, our purpose is to deliver a football club that competes in the biggest sport in the country in the AFL, and we need to support that and resources and make people proud. But you need to keep moving forward. So we made the decision on that basis.
0: How much is the deal worth?
11: Oh, look, I'm not going to say as commercial in confidence, but let me just say as a major partner, it's a significant investment. It's a six-year investment. Those things are commercial in confidence.
0: Where will people see the branding of Firmus? Is it going to be it's sort of that prominent, what is it, top over your heart, so top left position of the jumper as you're wearing it? Is it that level of sponsorship? Where will people see it?
11: No, they'll see it on our shorts, on our coach's polo. It's a short, so it's appropriately benchmarked for what we call a commercial asset of that nature.
0: On 936 ABC Hobart, ABC Northern Tasmania, you can join us as well. You're right, it's a global megatrend, and one of the other issues that, and it's powering particularly the NASDAQ, of course, but global stock exchange markets everywhere, the rise and rise of AI and global confidence in it. But that also creates the risk that some are seeing as a bubble. How are you protecting yourself in this sponsorship, particularly about, you know, making sure that the money that's promised is the money that comes in, Brendan Gale?
11: Yeah, well, there's a range of measures, Leon, and I won't go on bother going into, but clearly there's due diligence involved with both partners before you do any partnership and any commercial endeavour. I mean, as I said before, it's a homegrown business, but this is a serious, well-capitalised business. I mean, there's a significant institutional backing. It's heading towards an IPO. It will become a public company, and as you know, there's serious disclosure, reporting, scrutiny requirements involved with that. So, you know, there's a range of measures that that require openness, transparency and scrutiny.
0: Okay, so the Tassie Devils Football Club is confident that the money that's been promised will be delivered on time over the course of this deal?
11: Well, we are. Otherwise, we wouldn't have entered into it. But as I said before, I mean, those considerations are taken up front. I mean, as I said, there's considerable due diligence undertaken, and you know, with both parties, I would have thought.
0: Brendan Gale, it's finals time. What does that mean for the CEO of a fledgling club? Obviously, you're wrapping up the VFLW and VFL men's season. You're looking at the coming Devils seniors a bit closer.
11: I feel a bit empty. Like, we've had a wonderful season in terms of the VFL, and it's been successful on a range of measures, and it just sort of it just makes us, you know, hungrier and hungrier to, you know, sort of be involved in the AFL. I mean, all sort of eyes are on the AFL at the moment, and of course local football as well. But you know, that'll be us in 2028. It'll be the big dance, and this is the business end of football. It's also the silly season as well. You've already sort of seen all the speculation around player movement, et cetera, et cetera. So the runway to 28 is upon us, so we look forward to being involved.
0: Hey, just a quick one before we go. Have you started signing players for 2028 in the men's now? Like, have you secured those commitments? Just briefly, because I'm about to run us into news.
11: Yes, we have, Leon. Yes, we have. Yes. I mean, that process is on us. We are definitely in market, that's for sure.
0: Hey, good to talk to you this morning. Thank you.
11: Thanks, Leon. All
0: Brendan Gale, Tassie Devils CEO, 936 ABC Hobart, ABC North Taz. So many texts and calls, we'll take them. I want to hear from you after news.
12: When you need the facts...
13: But obviously, the East Coast is drier than the West. That's a fairly normal pattern for Tasmania.
12: If it's relevant to you...
14: The monopoly that this gives Calvary is concerning the procedures that might not be available to patients.
12: Turn to...
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15: Good morning, ABC News. I'm Alison Costello. The Coalition has hit out at the Prime Minister for not declaring his honorary membership at a golf club that's been promised a taxpayer-funded grant. At the last election, the government committed giving the Marrickville Golf Club in Anthony Albany's seat of Graindler $6 million. Shadow Infrastructure Minister Bridget McKenzie, who resigned as sports minister in 2020 when she didn't declare her honorary membership of a gun club, says the Ministerial Code of Conduct requires ministers to declare personal interests.
16: You need to declare that so that when it receives funding, as this golf club in Marrickville did, the public is very clear of that you've taken steps to deal with that potential and perceived or actual conflict of interest in the awarding of funding.
15: A final vote is expected in Tasmania's Upper House today on whether to put a 5% levy on short-stay properties. The 2024 state election promise was announced as a way of paying for discounts to stamp duty for first home buyers, but that initiative has now ended. The bill is supported by the government, by Greens MLC Cassie O'Connor and two independents. To pass, it will also need the support of either Ruth Forrest or Casey Hiscott, who've both expressed concerns. Overseas, the Palestinian Authority has welcomed sanctions on settlers as an important step towards confronting what it's described as Israel's violations against the Palestinian people. The leaders of Britain, France and Canada have announced they'll block imports from Israeli settlers in the West Bank, with the UK saying their actions amount to ethnic cleansing of Palestinians. Israel says those are outrageous lies and has announced it's closing Britain's consulate in East Jerusalem in response. US Secretary of State Marco Rubio says Washington will not follow the others in slapping sanctions on the settlers.
17: We don't want to see anything destabilizing going on right now in the West Bank with so much going on in the region. We think it has implications as well on our ability to make progress with regards to Gaza and the 20-point plan and the border peace that we're very committed to.
15: Major crash investigators in Melbourne are still trying to understand what caused a four-wheel drive to crash, killing two children and causing five others to be hospitalised. An 11-year-old boy and a 7-year-old girl both died after the crash in Parwyn, which is on Melbourne's outer fringes. The five other children in the car have been treated for non-life-threatening injuries while the mother is being monitored. Police say the woman had just picked the children up from school. Health and body image experts say they support the federal government's proposed digital duty of care laws, which would give adults greater control over their social media algorithms. The bill would also force platforms to crack down on material deemed harmful, such as eating disorders. Flinders University Professor Ivanka Pritchard says her research has found it can take between 3 and 5 minutes to be shown content on social media that makes you feel worse.
18: When people have spent time looking at what we would say is probably typical Instagram or TikTok imagery, so imagery that's appearance-focused and displays that ideal body, they feel worse about themselves and they generally have more negative mood as well.
15: New research has uncovered a foreign network of hundreds of Facebook pages spreading AI deepfakes of Australian politicians. Research group Reset Tech has tracked a coordinated campaign throughout 2026 targeting Prime Minister Anthony Albanese, Opposition Leader Angus Taylor, One Nation's Pauline Hanson and others. It found the network, based in Sri Lanka, is one of many operating globally. Reset Tech's Chief Research Officer, Rhys Farthing, says roughly 1 in 10 of the Facebook pages targeting Australia had been monetised.
19: This isn't foreign interference as we traditionally think of it. This is monetised interference. The incentive behind these networks appears entirely to be the fact that platforms themselves have opened up this content creator system where they pay creators.
15: Briefly, emergency services are on the scene of a two-vehicle crash on Port Sorell Road in Northdown in the north of the state. Police say no serious injuries have been reported, but traffic is heavily congested. To the weather, there's a gale warning for the lower and southeast coasts and the southwest coast. There are also multiple strong wind warnings for the state. Showers mainly about western, central and southern parts, mostly fine elsewhere. Burnie and Devonport both expecting a top of 14 today. Right now it's 8 in Burnie and 10 in Devonport. Launceston looking at a high of 15, right now 9 degrees. Hobart 13, the expected top, it's currently 8 degrees. ABC News.
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11: There's a place for consultation and I'd imagine our members, our fans might object to a whole range of different parties for various reasons. 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So you need to be mindful of that. Our purpose is to deliver a football club that competes in the biggest sport in the country in the AFL, and we need to support that and resources and make people proud. 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
0: Look, it's just a fascinating space at the moment, and you might be focusing on what's going on here in Tasmania. When it comes to the presence of AI data centres, let's be clear, there's 130 of them, I think, from memory, already built on the mainland. There are more and even larger types of AI data centre being proposed around the world. But what's interesting is the level of community debate that's going on about that at the moment. In the US, one of the things that's interesting is the reporting around how it is Republicans and Democrats that are unusually aligned when it comes to opposition in some communities against the presence of AI data centers. And it might be because of the demands on electricity. It might be over there demands on water. It might be issues around local amenity. And then there are much, much bigger questions about the presence of AI in our lives, like it or not, and the motivations of the people, the big tech bros behind so many of these companies. Questions about their motivations and about where the benefits of these businesses will flow. There's a lot going on in that space at the moment. But let's acknowledge there are also parts of the AI story that are making people's lives significantly better. So what to do? Live debate at the moment. And the morning's program will stay right in the thick of it. Hey, coming up for you in a moment, how's this for an interesting guest? There's a special envoy to combat Islamophobia in Australia. His name's Aftab Malik. And he's in Tasmania at the moment and meeting with groups to talk about Islamophobia and combating it. He's going to join us in the studio this half hour. I'm looking forward to the conversation. Have you got a question for Mr. Malik? Love to hear from you this morning. Send me a text. Right now, though, let's get to some of your calls from right around Tasmania. Hayley's in Launceston. Good morning, Hayley.
1: Good morning, Leon.
0: Hey, I didn't get a weather report from Kim Napier this morning. Hey, what's your weather doing out the window, Hayley?
1: It's looking pretty nice, actually. Nice sunny day, slight breeze, but pretty blue sky. Yeah.
0: Good one. Glad to hear it. Right, what are you thinking about this morning?
1: Oh, I've been just a bit worried about this Firmus backing the sponsorship for the Devils. And I just it's not something I would wear on my shirt. And I feel really sad for the players that they're going to be in this situation. I don't know. I think it just shows that there was a much deeper level of collaboration between the state government and Firmus well ahead of them putting their development applications in across the state.
0: Right. So you're drawing a line between the government, the football team, and the data company.
1: Yeah, absolutely. I think, I heard someone mention before, you know, it's great to have AI involved. And I thought, well, Firmus isn't an AI company itself. They store data for AI companies, and some of those really don't have great reputations. They are known for doing really concerning things, like Palantir, for example. And so I'm not sure that I'd want that representation on my T-shirt when I'm playing sport for my state, something I should be really proud of.
0: Hayley, we'll keep moving, but I'm interested to hear that perspective this morning. Thank you for sharing it. 1-300-222-936 is the number, 1-300-222-936. As I say, have a look globally. This week's Economist is always, in fact, it's been dealing now with months for issues around artificial intelligence, data centres, protests against cases for. You're welcome to get in touch. Tim's in Longford. G'day, Tim.
3: G'day, Leon. How you going, mate?
0: I'm well, thanks, Tim. Really well. What did you want to say this morning?
3: I have total confidence in Brendan Gale because he's a old Richmond man, and I'm a Richmond supporter member. And I just think the way he's turned Richmond around, I think he can make the Tassie team very successful.
0: So you've seen him deliver, well, amongst other things, three premierships to your side while he was the CEO there, Tim?
3: Yeah, that's true. And he seems to be a very smart businessman. So I'd sort of, I'd take whatever he's saying as pretty good news, actually.
0: Okay. Have you got a view on AI data centres, Tim? I mean, I don't know what part of... if you're around the greater Longford area, I mean, you're not too far away from where talk is of a new AI data centre, the potential competition for water with that data centre in the local community, certainly the need for power at a Wesley Vale data centre. Look, are you comfortable with what you're seeing and hearing at the moment?
3: I'm not sort of biased either way, but I feel that it's good to actually bring industry into Northern Tas and it could be good for our community and our economy.
0: Good on you, Tim. Great to chat this morning. Thanks for sharing your view. Also, I don't know how closely you watch and listen to your footy, but I probably spend more of my life than I should thinking about my football team and the sport more widely. Artificial intelligence in coaching and team management now is becoming an increasing part of what coaches do, of how teams benefit, and what the expectations are of new coaches. Dawn is in the beautiful north this morning. G'day, Dawn.
4: Good morning, Leon.
0: Dawn, where are you on the story of Data Centres Tasmania and maybe a sponsorship for our footy team?
4: Oh, look, it just feels a bit creepy to me, actually. This whole debate is predicated on an assumption that AI data centres are inevitable here, and we do have choices. We can choose our beautiful, pristine environment and human health. We don't have to choose to have data centres here.
0: But can you have data centres? I mean, so we're using artificial intelligence, so we're using the technology. Should we also be expected to use some part of the, you know, the driver of the technology, Dawn?
4: There's a big difference between artificial intelligence and generative AI, and people need to do a bit more research about that because it is very different. What you use Instagram for is not what we're talking about here. And there's also emerging technology using human stem cells and AI. So, yeah, it's a much more complex thing, and we need to take a step back and think, do we want this pollution? Do we want our power to be sucked by this mega thing? And do we want our water to be used? Because you cannot reuse that water. It is polluted. It's full of chemicals. So
0: Dawn, this may be part of the story in other places. I'm not sure that's part of the story necessarily. Here in Tasmania with the proposals here, but it's certainly being used, and I would imagine in many cases goes through evaporative processes and disappears back up into the sky. Thank you for getting in touch this morning. Kyle's in Moona. Good morning to you, Kyle.
5: Good morning, Leon.
0: Kyle, your take on data centres sponsoring footy teams?
5: Yeah, well, I was thinking you'd rather have a data centre, the Devils sponsored by a data centre, than another company like McDonald's or Cisco or Google or Apple, because those are companies that support Israel. Now, the other lady was talking about creepy things. That's certainly creepy about if you have those wearing on your Guernsey about a company that's supporting a genocide in Israel. So, the genocide in Gaza.
0: I want to be careful, Kyle, in the distinction, and I understand your concern about a genocide in Gaza. I always want to make the distinction between the behaviour of the Israeli government, the Netanyahu government, which people, you know, you included, might reasonably express contempt for their conduct in Gaza, and the people of Israel, or indeed, you know, more widely, people of Jewish faith. I think it's important to make that distinction. But thank you for getting in touch this morning. 0438 922 936. G'day to Luke, who's texted in. G'day, Leon. It's Tassie. If the Devils have to run the political sentiment test over every potential sponsor, they'd struggle to find a single Tasmanian business that doesn't raise the ire of someone in the community. The club needs to be financially sustainable and should be applauded for securing agreements with companies establishing in the state. That's from Luke Martin this morning. You can join us too. 1300 222 936 is the number. 1300 222 936. You're on Mornings. Leon with you this morning. Up next, I'm looking forward to meeting the special envoy to combat Islamophobia in Australia. But he's here in Tasmania and he's having some meetings and he's going to talk to you. If you've got a question, send it in. You're on Mornings.

0: house. Be Might Like a bit of Gabrielle and Chill Me this morning, 936 ABC Hobart, ABC Northern Tasmania. Leon Compton with you, Sweet About Me. It is 18 past nine. An eminent guest in Tasmania this week, the special envoy to combat Islamophobia, Aftab Malik, is in town. He brought out a report back in September on Islamophobia. And the federal government has since announced it's accepted 35 of the report's 54 recommendations. In fact, I think I'm holding that report in my hands, although this might have been a different report. We'll get to that. We can dive into the detail. In fact, maybe you've got a question for our next guest. If you've got a question for the special envoy to combat Islamophobia, Aftab Malik, get in touch. 0438 922 936. Aftab Malik, thank you for coming into the studio this morning.
1: Good morning, Leon, and thank you for having me.
0: What is a special envoy to combat Islamophobia? Yeah, what do you do? What is your job description?
1: It's a really awkward. Every time I hear the word special, I'm like, I'm not that special, I'm just me. look, it's basically, it's a role that is provided to address a significant issue that requires significant concentration and resources, and I would say political will to address a particular issue. In this case, the issue is Islamophobia.
0: We're talking a lot about what is anti-Semitism at the moment in the presence of a Royal Commission and some difficult conversations that's being had across Australia. So let's talk about it in the context of Islamophobia. What is Islamophobia?
1: Yeah, so Islamophobia is a term that is, it's an umbrella word that encompasses prejudice, discrimination, hatred, and violence. This is something that is experienced, unfortunately, by many Australians across Australia. Part of my role is to raise the understanding of the impacts of Islamophobia. There are some people who think Islamophobia is fictitious, it's something that is made up. And my role is to provide evidence to show how pervasive it is, what are the impacts, and what can be done to address it.
0: So this is combating people, the ideas of people who are prejudiced against people of the Muslim faith.
1: Yeah, it leads to harm. I mean, it's not about criticism, and this is really important. People are free to criticize ideas and religions. I'm not interested in criticisms. I'm interested in something that moves beyond criticism, that engenders harm. And that's really what I'm talking about. What are the harmful impacts of these ideas that people have about Muslims and Islam?
0: And of course, Muslims, people of the Islamic faith, are living in Tasmania right now. You're travelling around and talking to people. I believe you're off to Burnie in a few minutes from now.
1: I am indeed.
0: What sort of stories are you hearing?
1: Yeah, I mean, first of all, let me just say kudos to the community here. I've come in from a very hot place. Sydney's about 30 degrees, was met by the cold chill, and I was received by the warmth of the community. So it's been wonderful. I've had many exchanges, and as you said, I'm going to Burnie. And I'm just listening to people's experiences of living in Tasmania, the many wonderful things that they have said to me, but also some of the challenges as well.
0: What sort of challenges? Are people in Tasmania experiencing Islamophobia?
1: Unfortunately, you know, there's no free space where people are free from Islamophobia. It's one of these prejudices and hatreds that's predicated upon ignorance of the other. You know, people fear what they don't know. And so when you have a woman who I heard yesterday at one of the community dinners that I attended that has been repeatedly abused and vilified on public transport and nothing has been done about that, or when colleagues at work make snide remarks around terrorism and Al-Qaeda and ISIS brides and nothing is done about that, the cumulative effect about that, it degrades Australian Muslims, and they feel beleaguered, exhausted, and they feel that they don't belong.
0: I'm imagining that. I'm imagining the stories that have receded now, but 3 months ago, ISIS brides, you know, seeking to return to Australia. Of course, the Bondi terror atrocities. And in both of those cases, what some might do is conflate the perpetrators or the, you know, the ISIS brides with what they, you know, almost their entire understanding of Islam,
1: yeah,
0: and people that follow that faith.
1: Exactly, and that's why I alluded to the idea of education, that what tends to happen, and this happened since 9/11, the 9/11 terror attacks, is that the criminal actions of a handful of individuals is then used as a benchmark to define and understand the vast majority of Muslims who have nothing to do with that crime. And this happens time and time again. So in the case of Bondi, for example, in which 15 Jews were murdered for no other reason than being Jewish, the consequence was a rise in Islamophobia because people were lashing out towards Muslims as if people like myself had anything to do with the criminal acts of two individuals.
0: But seeing that what the perpetrators of that atrocity wanted to do was wear the cloak of Islam,
1: of course, yeah,
0: in their actions.
1: Yeah, and the publication that you have in your hand is one of the reasons why I'm here in Tasmania. It asks really hard questions about post-Bondi, about social cohesion. How do we combat hatred? How do we overcome fear? And one of the challenges that has persistently raised is when individuals articulate some Arabic words, people assume that means the Islamic faith has given license to that. And what I and many other people around the world are trying to explain, that these individuals are what we term religiously illiterate. They actually have no understanding of any of the basic functions of Islam, but they will take words and phrases, and so they become symbolic of that world faith of 2 billion people.
0: 936 ABC Hobart, ABC Northern Tasmania, Special Envoy to Combat Islamophobia, Aftab Malik, is in the studio this morning and in Tasmania and touring around and talking to communities about their experience of Islamophobia. Is Islamophobia and anti-Semitism, to what extent are they similarities that are shared between the experiences of people of Jewish faith and people of Muslim faith?
1: Really good question. Where there's one, there's the other. That's what tends to happen. And where one is articulating one, they tend to articulate the other as well. So they're not unrelated. The differences in how it manifests and the particularities of that manifestation. So the Jewish community will have its struggle with anti-Semitism and the Muslim community will have theirs. But the root is this hatred of unknowing the other, demonization, dehumanization. So they do share some commonalities.
0: What do you say to my listener who wants to be a better Tasmanian and to be a constructive and positive part of this story? That might be Muslim, might not be Muslim, might be one of multiple faiths or have no faith at all. What do you say to them about just being, you know, a better human?
1: You know, without trying to sound cliched, I've met so many great Tasmanians in the last 2 days. I wouldn't want to sound condescending. I think my message would be universal. Just become informed. It's better to before you speak, understand what you're speaking about. And I think that rule applies to anything that we do in our lives.
0: Do we need more legislation? I know, and this is part of the sort of debate about what should or shouldn't be allowed in universities, what role federal government have or haven't played when it comes to cracking down on hate speech. Do we need more regulation? Do we need more federal intervention through law when it comes to this?
1: It's a really good question. Look, I'm of the opinion that legislation in and of itself doesn't heal and doesn't foment and doesn't create social cohesion. It really is about human experiencing of the other or of your neighbor and getting to know one another. Legislation should be the last resort. It should be there so that people understand that they are safe. And that is important. So legislation has a very important role. But in relations to heal people or to foment better understanding, legislation in and of itself does not help that.
0: What are you up to for the rest of your time in Tassie?
1: Well, as you mentioned, in the next couple of minutes, I will be off to Burnie. And then after that, we'll be visiting Launceston. And I will be visiting communities over there and critical stakeholders like I have been visiting here. A lot of it is just me listening to people's experiences and also explaining what I've done for the last 2 years.
0: Are we getting better or worse when it comes to Islamophobia? I think most people would like to feel like we're talking about it and would hope that we're on a trajectory through the work that Australia is doing. We're on a trajectory to improving awareness, understanding, kindness. Is that something you would agree with?
1: Again, Leon, that's a really good question. It's difficult to answer because we don't have really a benchmark where we start measuring things from. I think the beginning of the advancement of understanding Islamophobia is the creation of my office. It allows me to speak on a federal basis and have very interesting and important conversations with critical stakeholders and state and federal legislators. So I think that is the beginning of a turning point in which Islamophobia has now been recognized, at least at the federal level, as something that is critical, that it warranted such an investment into better understanding the challenges of Islamophobia and its impacts upon ordinary citizens.
0: 936 ABC Hobart, ABC Northern Tasmania. I'll just have a quick look at some of the texts. Leon, the problem starts with politicians. And this listener is identifying Pauline Hanson, and the media laughs along because it's good copy. The media need to take more responsibility. says a listener this morning via text. Thank you for that. Does the media need to take more responsibility of coverage of stories like hijab wearing in Australia's parliament? I asked Lee Hansen about this, Pauline Hansen's daughter, and she made an argument for the case that her mother was making at the time. Is there any case for that in your mind?
1: Well, if research is anything to go by, then the argument is very strong. Yeah, there needs to be a lot more things done. For first of all, our politicians need to take responsibility for the words that they use, because research indicates and tells us that when people speak in a way, other people will take that as permission to act upon a skewed understanding of individuals or communities. And so, one, we need to be more responsible with our words, our political leaders. And two, I mean, all the research in the world shows that on aggregate, the media is fomenting and contributing to the otherization of Muslims and Islam, which contributes to Islamophobia.
0: I'm seeing some of that reflected in the text this morning. If we're going to have a conversation about migration levels in Australia, how concerned do you get when you hear it's totally legitimate for us to debate migration numbers? It makes perfect sense. Let's talk about it. Is it this number or that number? And what should we be thinking about? But how concerned do you get that the sort of the undertone of that conversation is targeting minority groups, smaller groups, or potentially, Muslim populations?
1: Yeah, I think we should be free to debate everything and anything. I mean, this is a part of being in a secular, liberal democracy. But one thing I would emphasize is responsibility. One needs to be responsible with their words. And I think you're very accurate in what you describe. I think the undertones are quite deeply disturbing, because it's almost like dog whistling, in the sense that there's an overture, but there's also an undertone. And I feel that that can be quite clandestine at the time. And I feel that it appeals to people's insecurities and genuine worries that people have. But it goes back to about being an informed community and an informed nation to make good decisions.
0: Hey, it's been great to see you in the studio this morning. Safe driving. Looks like night conditions out the window to make your way up to Burnie this morning. Thank you for coming in.
1: Thanks very much.
0: Nice to meet you. Our special envoy to combat Islamophobia, that's Aftab Malik, 936 ABC Hobart, ABC Northern Tasmania. You can join us too after news. Andy Gall in the studio. Actually, we're going to talk about the Australian flag a little bit later on today as well. And then Dr. Matt Killingsworth in Talking International Affairs. All that coming up for you right now, though. Let's say good day to Alison Costello in the newsroom. Alison, good morning to you.
2: Hello again, Leon. Making news, the Tasmania Devils Football Club has defended a sponsorship deal with Firmus Technologies. The tech company has attracted backlash for its controversial plans to build three AI data centres in Tasmania's north. Chief Executive of the Devils, Brendan Gale, says Firmus aligns with the club's values. The Prime Minister says he didn't know he had an honorary membership to a golf club in his electorate that was promised $6 million in the lead-up to the last election. The ABC has revealed Anthony Albanese was given the honorary membership by the Marrickville Golf Club in Sydney, but records of his register of interests don't mention a membership there. Mr. Albanese says he doesn't play golf and the membership would be 15 years old. Washington's top diplomat says new sanctions against Israeli settlers in the occupied West Bank could be destabilising for the region. The UK announced that it'll ban settlement goods. France and Canada say they'll take similar action. And back home again, star spinner Adam Zampa has signed a two-year deal with the Hobart Hurricanes in the Big Bash League. The 34-year-old says his decision was partly made out of a genuine affection for Tasmania. And I'll be back again, Leon, at 10 o'clock.
0: Hey, thanks for that, Alison. Alison Costello in the newsroom.
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0: Andy Gall's been out in the wild this morning and he's been talking to you and he's been asking a question for the day and to see if we can get some interesting answers. 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
0: Andy Gall's been out in the

is my best, but there's bazillions of those out in the big wide world. Dad took me to the golf once. I think I've got Greg Norman, Seve Ballesteros, Jack Nicklaus' signature. That was a pretty good scoop. What have you lined up to get signed? 0438 922 936. Andy Gall about to come into the studio and give us a report after we hear from Simply Red. The song Stars. It's 27 to 10 on Mornings.

0: a Simply Red. If you get a chance, have a look at some of Mick Hucknall's work live on stage. Like, he's just got the most beautiful voice. Well, he's got often got a big band behind him, and there's all sorts of footage of him young and more recently, I won't call him old, but young and more recently, slaying on stage and stages around the world. Andy Gall in next to tell us what sort of answers he got when he asked the question, what have you lined up to get signed? 0438 922 936. What have you lined up to get signed? Tell me about it, please. 0438 922 936.
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4: Leon with you this morning. Great to have your company. Oh, g'day, Lisa in East Launceston. Talking this morning about how, back when there was a program back in 2013, Afghan families came to Launceston on humanitarian visas, and she's just talking about her first-hand experience of how welcoming communities in Launceston were when those families came to town. Thanks, Lisa, for getting in touch. Appreciate your text, 0438 922 936. 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Andy Gall in next.
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4: Andy Gall, station reporter. Good morning, Andy.
5: Good morning, Leo.
4: Are you in a T-shirt right now? Were you in a T-shirt outside this morning? Is that where the weather's
5: at? No, it's not. We're not there yet. Don't try and rush the season. It's still, you still need a rain jacket.
4: Now, we know that you've done your Andy Gall's top four seasons and last place was summer.
5: Yeah, it still is.
4: Where did spring sit for you?
5: Well, that spring's changing because that's getting windier, isn't it? Yeah. So I'm losing faith in spring because I like a game of tennis and my ball toss is tricky. So I would go top of the shop is autumn, then winter, then spring, and still bottom is summer.
4: So in third place is the season that we're in right now with months of wind still to come. Andy,
5: months of wind.
4: What have you queued up for to get signed?
5: Signature-wise, yeah, I've loved it. Well, I was a big cricket fan, still am. And so when I was a kid, I remember 1980s West Indies playing against England. I queued up. You know, you get those little bats that you can get their names written on. So Courtney Ambrose, Courtney Walsh, two fast bowlers that I was kind of idolised when I was a kid. So I got theirs.
4: Really?
5: David Gower.
4: David Gower. Yeah. Now, there's
5: what
4: cricketer.
5: What a gentleman.
4: Yeah, I've got Don Bradman's signature.
5: Oh, that's a good one.
4: But it was a friend of our family who went to Adelaide and had a meeting with Don Bradman and said, oh, would you mind if I got a signature for a young person who would like yours? But apparently he used to respond to every letter he received.
5: Blimey heck.
4: Don Bradman. And
5: himself,
4: send his signatures
5: personally.
4: Yeah, around the world. So there you go.
5: Gosh.
4: 0438 922 936. Luke in Signet says, I've lined up at the cop shop to get a stat deck signed. There's Luke this morning. Good on you, Luke.
5: That's good. Yeah. Okay. I can't compete with that one.
4: It's funny now watching with the kids because kids don't have to use their signatures so much anymore. Kids just don't have to use their signatures. That's not such a big thing.
5: That's a good point.
4: You're John
5: point.
4: Hancock.
5: Well, although my son's been practicing different signatures, he's 12. He seems quite happy with what he's got. I've changed my signature over the years. Basically, I've just gone more minimal. You know, we get people who just go, it's literally a line with a little bump in it. It almost looks like a cardiograph. Just get that across the line.
4: 0438 922 936. What have you had signed? Can you name something or someone that you've queued up to have scrawl on the inside of a book, maybe?
5: Yeah. Well, my mum, just the other day, my mum was telling me that, or my dad was telling me, actually. He goes, your mum's been in, to the bookshop and got, Nigella Lawson was in town promoting her latest book. Surprised my dad didn't go to that as well, actually. So he goes, oh, yeah, my mum's got another one of the cookbooks signed. And apparently she went, when she got up to the front of the queue, she said, oh, do you remember me? I was here for your previous book signing. Poor old Nigella's just knocking him out going, Yes, I do.
4: I love the story about that in Alice Springs they had what they thought was a shoplifter a number of years ago. Somebody had been standing around in a particular part of the bookstore and sort of molesting the books. And so the person who they now had declared a security alert on had left the store. And so the staff ran down the street to confront him. And it turns out that it was Stephen King.
5: Wow.
4: Perhaps the world's biggest selling author.
5: Yeah.
4: Who had been secretly signing the inside covers of all of his books on the shelves at a bookstore in Alice Springs.
5: Talking about Alice Springs, Fiona O'Loughlin, Australian comedian, I got her autobiography signed by herself. Yeah, she was
4: Fiona O'Loughlin.
5: Yeah, she was resided in Alice Springs for quite some time.
4: She did.
5: Yeah. I've got her book signed.
4: Wow. Because she used to party. quite hard, Fiona O'Loughlin.
5: Yeah.
4: And I think had to just do a little bit of like quite openly chronicle. This was when I was presenting statewide mornings in or territory-wide mornings in the Northern Territory, and would have quite heartfelt conversations about the challenges that she'd had sort of, you know, reducing her reliance on alcohol, to put it politely. And, yeah, an amazing human.
5: She tells great stories in Alice Springs about she just got there and there was a party at one of the houses. So she said, oh, I've not got a dress. So she went into one of the charity shops, picked this dress off and liked it. Went to the party and it was the guy who owned the local pharmacy. And he turned around and said, oh, they're the dresses that our staff wear at the party. Just like, oh, God, do you have any jobs?
4: Oh,
5: I've already got the outfit.
4: Oh. I just wanted to share that I got a signed copy of the National Theatre UK production poster of A Streetcar Named Desire, starring Gillian Anderson.
5: Oh, wow.
4: Who played Blanche, absolutely thrilled.
5: She'd be great in that. That's quite a humid, that's a clammy movie and a production.
4: Did you get it signed by Gillian Anderson? Andrew, were you there when she physically in her presence?
5: I'd wrestle that signature off you.
4: Have you not signed up to sign the bail book at the cop shop, says Joe. Thank you, Joe. No, not part of my life experience. No need to line up. Sitting in an Italian restaurant in the MGM Grand when Nigel Mansell sat at the next table. Mr. Mansell, would you please autograph a menu for my sister-in-law, please? A great driver as well as a gentleman, says Pat this morning via text.
5: Solid moustache.
4: What have you had signed? 0438-922-936 is the number. Andy Gore's been on the streets this morning. Andy, what did you learn?
5: Yeah, I took to the blustery streets of spring in Hobart and I asked that very question. What have you ever got signed?
0: Yes, I have actually.
5: Come on, what is it?
0: I've had a styling book signed by Styled by Sally.
5: Oh, wow.
0: Yeah.
5: Who's Styled by Sally?
0: She's a stylist in Australia. She just shares and embraces styling and, you know, it's not about what might look good on you, but it's about how you feel in the outfits.
5: Oh, nice. And where was it? Did you queue up to get a book signed in a bookstore?
0: It was actually in Launceston.
5: Yeah.
0: She came down to Tassie to launch her book in Tassie and it was in Yeltua in Launceston.
5: And did she write anything personal to you?
0: She wrote to our wonderful volunteers because we gave it to them.
5: Have you ever had anything signed?
6: Yeah, I've had a few book signings.
5: Oh, yeah? Who have you had?
6: In recent times. I've gone to Fuller's a few times and Jo Dixon, Tasmanian author. I got a book signed by her, her second book. I've never been a kid that had an autograph book. That never really interests me. Yeah.
5: Although, is there an autograph that you would have from somebody? If there was somebody who was going to do a book signing at Fuller's, who would it be that you'd absolutely drop everything for?
6: I didn't get a ticket to see Liam Moriarty the other week, so I would have liked that. Actually, I've got a bonus that I've actually got a couple of books out of like book libraries that have been signed. So obviously somebody else didn't think they were important, but that's pretty cool.
5: Well, it increases the value of a book as well.
6: I think so, but then if you keep it forever, it probably doesn't matter. And then obviously the couple I got from book swaps on the side of the road, well, they obviously didn't care.
4: There you go. Some of what Andy learned. What have you lined up to get signed? Tell me about it. 0438-922-936. Hello, Helen. I lined up with my 90-year-old dad to get John Howard to sign his autobiography. The staff noticed that my dad was struggling to stand for so long and so sent us to the top of the queue. Yay, says Helen in Kingston this morning. Good on you, Helen. Thank you for that. 0438-922-936 is the number. G'day, Anna. Signed a lot. I won't use her term, but signed a lot of drug charts with individual signatures on every drug. You had to sign ED and psych and pal care and maternity. Oh, no, on every single thing. That's tough. 0438-922-936. What have you had signed? Tell me about it. Coming up next, we're going to talk about the Australian flag and what rules there are, if any, about what you do with an Australian flag. Did you see the story the other day? Was it the Liberal Party who came out and said they were considering laws that might make it a criminal offence to burn an Australian flag? What happens if you accidentally fly a flag upside down or deliberately fly it upside down? Are there any rules around flying a flag, the Australian flag, lower than a flag beside it? What laws are there, if any, around our flag? Is it protected by specific legislation? We're going to talk about that up next after we hear from Taylor Swift. on 936 ABC Hobart, ABC Northern Tasmania.

0: 936 ABC Hobart, ABC Northern Tasmania. Come on, Flash. Let's stand up. Let's put our shoulders back and let's admit it together. We love Taylor Swift. Flash says, Leon, I absolutely love that song. Just between you and me, I'm a bit of a Taylor Swift fan. No, Flash. Let's just say it proudly together. Taylor Swift fan. Hand up. Yep. Let's do it. 0438 922 936. I remember I was in a cab. This was when there were real tensions, and there are always tensions, but a number of years ago now, maybe year and a half, 2 years, tensions between members of the dominant Hindu party in India and a sect that had been critical of the government. There was an assassination in Canada. There was the burning of an Indian flag in Australia in protests. And my taxi driver was extremely upset with the Australian government that we hadn't taken action, criminal action, against the people that had burnt the Indian flag. And I sort of thought about it, and I had to say to him, mate, that's because in this country, that's just not as big a deal as it might be in other places. What are the rules, the laws around Australian flags? Did you see the Liberal opposition the other day talked about potential criminal sanction for people that burn the Australian flag? Would you like to see that happen? And we thought we'd talk about what rules, if any, there are around the Australian flag and its treatment. And to do that, we've got an expert, a spokesperson for the Australian Lawyers Alliance, Tom Percy, KC. Tom Percy, good morning to you.
1: Good morning, Leon. How are you?
0: I'm well, thank you. Is the treatment of the Australian flag protected by any specific legislation, Tom?
1: No, it's not. Not unless it involves some other offence which is connected with it. But per se, you can go out and burn the flag as much as you like.
0: In other countries, I know in America, God forbid if you dared have any other flag on your front lawn that was an inch higher than the American flag. So it must take precedent. Like, are there any sort of complex rules expressed in any law around the treatment of the flag here?
1: Not as far as I'm aware. And we don't sort of have that kind of flag mania that they have in America. Yeah, it's something that I think the Liberals are looking at, aren't they?
0: Well, they are. And I was wondering about it's interesting. Sometimes people feel very passionately about the Australian flag and its sanctity or an implied sanctity. What do you think about the practicalities of introducing laws that might make it some sort of criminal offence to mistreat or burn an Australian flag?
1: Well, I just don't know how significant it is for, you know, the overwhelming majority of Australians. I mean, I think probably most of us would like to keep the flag, but from time to time you hear that there's movement to change it, to get rid of the Union Jack or to have some more Indigenous basis to the flag. So, you know, that's the sort of thing that you couldn't comprehend in most countries. I mean, you wouldn't get that in America, would you? You wouldn't get that in, say, France or England. And whilst we even can think about changing our flag, I would think that probably it represents a situation where most Australians are probably not that passionate about it and wouldn't think that it requires a criminal sanction to prevent them from doing anything to it.
0: I wonder how our listener feels about that. You're on 936 ABC Hobart, ABC Northern Tasmania. How would you feel about criminal sanction for people that mistreat, burn an Australian flag? 0438 922 936 is the number. 0438 922 936. Tom Percy KC is our guest this morning from the Australian Lawyers Alliance. Tom Percy, how challenging would it be to craft laws that criminalise the burning of the Australian flags in ways that a judge would, you know, feel confident to uphold?
1: I don't think it'd be very difficult. I mean, drafting a new piece of legislation is pretty simple. They do it every day. The question is whether we should have it. I mean, should it be a criminal offence to burn the flag as a protest? Does that infringe upon our right to protest, our freedom of expression, things like that? I think most Australians would probably think, look, it's a bad thing to do. It's probably a disgraceful thing to do, but should it be a criminal thing to do? That's the question, whether it goes over that line. There are a lot of things that you're allowed to do in this community which are bad, which are disgraceful, which are distasteful, but they're not criminal. They can't see you going to jail or getting a massive fine. Mm. So that's the question, is it a criminal offence or is it just something that, you know, we're entitled to have our own view about? I mean, I wouldn't like to see anyone burning a flag. I'm as Australian as the next bloke. But I don't think there should be don't think it should be any law which says that if you do this, you go to jail.
0: It's an interesting debate, isn't it? How much of being Australian is actually defending the right of people, whether it makes you angry or not, to do things like burn the flag? Is that the bigger, you know, if we're talking about patriotism, is the bigger part of patriotism to say, I defend people's right to do that, even if it makes me really grumpy?
1: True. I think that's right. I mean, there are some countries in the world which are not free countries and where you couldn't do that. You couldn't even think about having a protest march or go to Singapore and see how much freedom they enjoy over there. There's none. And, you know, here we have a comparatively free country, but every year we see that those sort of freedoms that we have are being eroded and chipped away. As I was about to say, look, I'm a pretty national-spirited sort of bloke. My grandfather fought in the trenches in France in the First World War. My father spent his whole Second World War in the Navy fighting for Australia under that flag. I myself was a captain in the Army Reserve under that flag for many years. I'm a member of the Liberal Party, but I think they've got this one wrong. I think the thing is, if you want to burn the flag, that's more of a reflection on you because you are a dickhead if you do that.
0: It's in other words, it's more criminal. Of a comment. Yeah, it's more of a comment about the person doing the burning.
1: I agree.
0: Tom Percy KC is our guest this morning. Tom, I haven't met you before, I don't think. What is it that you're working on? And when you hang up the phone from talking to our audience around Tasmania, what are you going to be working on for the rest of the day?
1: Well, I usually have a solid diet of drugs, murder, rape, but at the moment it's a bit light. I'm working on a football tribunal case where a person got suspended and we're going to appeal about it.
0: Interesting. Tom, great to talk to you this morning from the Australian Lawyers Alliance. Thanks for sharing your thoughts.
1: Okay, mate. Anytime. I'll speak to you soon.
0: Tom Percy, KC from the Australian Lawyers Alliance. You're on Mornings Around Tasmania. After news headlines, international affairs with Dr. Matt Killingsworth. Griffin. G'day, Griffin.
2: G'day, how are you?
0: I'm well, thanks. What do you think about the Australian flag and how we treat it?
2: Well, I'm not an overt patriot, but there are protocols around how you fly the flag, and they're sort of listed on government websites around national symbols. But there's one way which people tend to do from time to time which really annoys me, and it's when people hang the flag vertically. Mm. There is a protocol that says the Union Jack always has to be on the top left, but often people put it on the top right, and when I see it, it drives me nuts.
0: Yeah, because it'll be suspended from sort of the flat, what would typically be the flagpole side, down towards the ground.
2: Correct.
0: And right, so that gets your guy. Would you like to see a burning of the Australian flag criminalised, Griffin?
2: No, I wouldn't. I think that's the domain of countries with despotic governments or dictatorial governments, and I don't think we should put ourselves into that category.
0: Griffin, great to talk to you this morning from Rokeby, 936 ABC Hobart, ABC North Taz. Dr. Matt in After News, we're talking international affairs. We're talking Iceland. We don't do that all the time, but they've decided not to pursue membership of the EU. We'll get Dr. Matt's take. Oh, loving this. I was tasked with raising the flag every morning as a young fella. I was told never to let it touch the ground, says a listener this morning via text. Thank you. It's news time.
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8: ABC News. Good morning, I'm Alison Costello. The Tasmania Devils Football Club has defended its choice to sign a sponsorship deal with Firmus Technologies. The tech company has attracted backlash in recent months over its plans to build three AI data centres in Tasmania's north. The Devils sponsors so far include the Hobart-based footwear brand Blunston and international brand Cadbury, which still manufactures chocolate in Hobart. Chief Executive of the Devils, Brendan Gale, told 936 ABC Hobart it's expensive to participate in the AFL and that Firmus aligns with the club's values.
9: It's a Tasmanian company that's embraced a serious, you know, global megatrend, which is, you know, AI data storage infrastructure. It's backing a homegrown club. It's a six-year commitment, so they're in for the long term.
8: The Prime Minister says he didn't know he had an honorary membership to a golf club in his electorate, which was promised $6 million in the lead-up to the last election. The ABC has revealed Anthony Albanese was given an honorary membership by the Marrickville Golf Club in Sydney, but records of his register of interests don't mention a membership. The grant was awarded through an invitation-only scheme funding election promises administered by Infrastructure Minister Catherine King. Mr Albanese says he doesn't play golf and he doesn't hold a paid membership.
10: Like a lot of organisations in my seat, a lot of clubs, local community-based things, they say, oh, we'll give the local member honorary membership. Apparently that happened 15 years ago or something. I haven't been into the clubhouse for many, many years.
8: An Aboriginal group is calling for more transparency around a sand mine proposed for northeast Tasmania. North Scottsdale Mineral Resources is proposing digging up to 3 million tonnes of sand out of dunes at Bubiala, then shipping it overseas. Co-chair of the Milatina Tiakana Warana Aboriginal Corporation, Mark Harris, told 936 ABC Hobart, the area has cultural and ecological significance and that more consultation with traditional landholders is needed.
11: And when we talk about Aboriginal people, what we're after is free, prior and informed consent when it comes to this kind of engagement. That's what genuine engagement looks like for Aboriginal people.
8: Overseas, Washington's top diplomat says new sanctions against Israeli settlers in the occupied West Bank could be destabilising for the region. The UK announced it'll ban settlement goods, but also act against companies and individuals providing services for settlement expansion. France and Canada say they'll take similar action. Israel has responded angrily and says it'll be